0: against the sick, and you don't understand why I feel better today. You ever just wonder why don't I feel better today? Could it be somebody got a prayer through for you? I've heard it all my life, Sister Mary. People say, I can feel your prayers. And I know what they meant, but I never realized until I experienced it. But when you get certain spots in your life, and you can feel the prayers, and it's like a foundation underneath you, and you don't know you ought to be sinking, but I'm not. How? Why not? Because the prayers of the saints are holding you up. Amen. How many understands what I'm talking about? How many knows the Lord? The Bible said He sent His Word and healed them. He sent His Word and healed them. That's why this Bible needs to be defended. The gospel. That's why we don't need to cut no corners when it comes to holiness. Personal, inward, outward holiness. When it comes to the plan of salvation, baptisms, and holiness of life, and sanctification of heart. We don't need to cut no corners on this. Because that's not our book. That's His book. We're just His servants. In our own personal lives. Listen to me. That's why you don't go to church and preacher get up and preach against things, and then you go home and take your kids and live the opposite. They ain't going to have no confidence in the preacher or the Bible or you. That's right. We need to treat this Bible as right. Now, I'm not talking about being fanatics. I've actually heard people take a little something out of the Bible and make a whole big deal out of it. It's really weird. Not even right. I believe in the truth on the right and the left. You understand what I'm saying? I believe in it. I don't think the truth is necessarily just being so strict nobody else can live it. I don't think that is it at all. Huh? I don't. But I think the truth is the truth with the true spirit. And so we find this centurion. He knew who Jesus was. He knew by faith who he was. Everything around him spoke that Jesus was just a rebel and just a troublemaker, and he was all these things that they thought about him. But when he heard his word and he experienced his spirit, he said, "This is God. This is the man that can do it." And he realized, being a man of authority, he realized what authority the Son of God had. And he said, "Look, I'd say that in my life. There's situations that I have turned upside down and pondered, what can I?" And I realize that there's only one in some situations that have the authority to do certain things, and it's the Son of God. Amen. And so we believe and we say, "Lord, you've got the word." I've said it many times lately. Lord, you can do it. You can say it, and it'll be done.
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2: "Law in my members, warring against the law of my mind, bringing me into captivity to the law of sin, which is in my members. O wretched man that I am, who shall deliver me from the body of this death? I thank God through Jesus Christ our Lord. So then with the mind, I myself serve the law of God, but with the flesh, the law of sin." Verse 24, Paul asked this question, "O wretched man that I am, who shall deliver me from this body of death?" Let's pray. Father, I thank you for your mercy and grace. I thank you for the way that you have moved around here. I thank you for Tuesday night service, the incredible spirit that was upon the house. I thank you for the anointing that I have felt here tonight. I thank you for everything that you've done this week and how you've blessed and you've touched. I pray tonight that you would just sweep over this congregation. And God, that you would touch Sister Melissa, that you would move for her and heal her completely and totally. But God, tonight as we preach and as we listen, I pray, Father, that you'll give us unction in the pulpit and action in the pews. And we pray it in the name of Jesus. Somebody shout amen. You may be seated. I like preaching exposition.

0: Expositional sermons, I say expositional, simply means verse by verse by verse. We spend a lot of time preaching about the Bible, but not necessarily preaching the Bible as the Lord gives it. The thing about preaching this way is you don't get to sidestep anything. You basically have to preach everything as it falls. Chapter 7, I've had to read it I don't know how many dozens of times. Maybe it came easy for most of you guys this week, but it took me a little bit of work. It's a powerful chapter. If you remember chapter 6, as we begin to study that, the Apostle Paul is talking a lot about sin. He's talking about freedom from sin. He's talking about the old man being crucified, the new man being alive, raised up in Jesus Christ. He's talking to us about not yielding our members as servants of unrighteousness, not yielding ourselves as more or less slaves to the enemy and sin. And then we come into chapter 7, and he's going to make things a little bit more personal. And let's look at verses 1 through 3. He says, "Know ye not, brethren," and he's talking to the church as a whole. He said, "For I speak to them that know the law, how that the law hath dominion over a man as long as he liveth. For the woman which hath an husband is bound by the law to her husband so long as he liveth. But if the husband be dead, she is loose from the law of her husband. So then if, while her husband liveth, she be married to another man, she shall be called an adulteress. But if her husband be dead, she is free from that law, so that she is no adulteress, though she be married to another man." Now that's a doozy. Is there anybody out there? No? Is there anybody out there? Y'all trying to figure out what I'm going to do with them three verses, aren't you? That's what I was thinking. I've been trying to figure it out all week, too, in the middle of youth camp. And I've used these verses a lot of times. I've stood on both sides of the fence when it comes to divorce and remarriage. But what's happened to me as we begin to bring out these messages chapter by chapter, it's forced me to take every verse in context. You know, a lot of times we'll take three verses like this out and couple it with five or six verses over there, three or four verses over here. And basically what you do is you create a doctrine. But as I begin to read Romans chapter 7, it becomes very clear that Romans chapter 7 has almost nothing to do with divorce and remarriage. It's not about divorce and remarriage at all. He's talking to us about living as slaves to the law and as slaves to the flesh, but he's talking about us being freed from sin, all right? And so he uses the marriage analogy. He talks about us being married to the law and then being dead to the law and being married to Christ. Now, I'm not saying tonight that there are not some beautiful truths taught in these first three verses. They are. But these three verses do not offer the totality of God's teaching concerning divorce and remarriage. And so I'm going to hit that subject just briefly, and then we're going to move on to the point that's in context tonight. You know, we're living in a country where the divorce rate is actually declining, and the reason it's declining is because no one is getting married. I mean, so many people are just living in sin. They're living together. They won't get married. And what is happening is marriage isn't as sacred as it one time was. They basically thumb their nose at it. It's a lot easier to just live together and go through the motions than it is to commit. And it's really a shame, but it is just the way it is. And when we look at these three verses, we understand that God isn't playing around with marriage. It's a sacred union. It's something that He's very serious about. And I can take you to the Word of God and show you that the Bible actually says that God hates sin. Because somebody help me right here and pay attention, please. I'd appreciate it. So he actually hates divorce and remarriage and divorce itself. But you need to understand that he begins to appeal to the law. And he says to us, he says, you know, that how that the law hath dominion over a man as long as he liveth. And he uses the law again. He's bound by the law. And he talks about the law. But the thing is when you go to the law in Deuteronomy chapter 24, for example, you'll find that there were particular issues and instances where they would allow divorce and remarriage. And so when you read these three verses, you have to remember that there's a lot more that the Bible says about divorce and remarriage. But at the same time, we also need to understand that when you say, "I do," that it is God's intention intention for you to be, I do till death do us part. That is God's intention. Can somebody shout amen? We're living in a time that if you don't like something they do, or they have this, what they call irreconcilable differences now. If you just can't get along, if you argue too much, if you fight a little bit, you just go down and you get a divorce. You know, God is not for that. And when you do that, you're putting yourself in a place where you're going to end up in an adulterous situation. And so when we start talking about divorce and remarriage, we have to take more verses than just these three, especially when you take in consideration that in context, the seventh chapter of Romans is not really about divorce and remarriage. But I will show you another chapter in 1 Corinthians chapter 7, verses 10 through 16, that'll help maybe shed a little light on what Paul's saying. And he said, unto the married I command, yet not I, but the Lord, let not the wife depart from her husband, but and if she depart, let her remain unmarried or be reconciled to her husband. And let not the husband put away his wife. But to the rest speak I, not the Lord. If any brother hath a wife that believeth not, and she be pleased to dwell with him, let him not put her away. And the woman which hath a husband that believeth not, if she be pleased to dwell with her, let her not leave him. For the unbelieving husband is sanctified by the wife, and the unbelieving wife is sanctified by the husband. Else were your children unclean, but now are they holy. Verse 15 says, but if the unbelieving depart, let him depart. A brother or a sister is not under bondage in such cases, but God hath called us to peace. For what knowest thou, O wife, whether thou shalt save thy husband? Or how knowest thou, O man, whether thou shalt save thy wife? Now, the spirit behind what Paul is saying is that as much as possible, as much as the power lies in you, that you should try to work peace inside your marriage. If you're married and your husband is lost, if you're married and your wife is lost, you don't get rid of her. That's not grounds for divorce. Just because they don't go to church with you, just because they don't pray with you, just because they may be even mean at times. I'm not talking about abusive. I'm not talking about overbearing like that and being a dictator and hurting you. But when they just won't go to church and maybe they're grumpy and you don't like them, you can't just go down and get a divorce because you don't like them. Paul is saying to you as a Christian spouse that if you're married to an unbeliever, that you should try everything in your power to stay in that union, because you might, your testimony, your life may convert them and bring them to the Lord Jesus Christ. But he says if they depart from you, there's nothing that you can do about that. And so you're not bound to the law of your husband. He can't just go out and do whatever he wants to and come back and expect you to just wait on him hand and foot. God never intended it to be that way. And we got, I'm going to go just a little bit further and I'm going to quit. But I want you to look at Matthew chapter 5 verses 31 and 32. Because the Bible only offers one grounds for divorce and remarriage. Just one. Verse 31, Jesus said, it hath been said, whosoever shall put away his wife, let him give her a writing of divorcement. But I say unto you that whosoever shall put away his wife, saving for the cause of fornication, causeth her to commit adultery. And whosoever shall marry her that is divorced, committeth adultery. And then you go to chapter 19, and he basically tells the same thing. He says in verse 7, they say unto him, why did Moses then command to give a writing of divorcement to put her away? He saith unto them, Moses, because of the hardness of your hearts, suffered you to put away your wives. But from the beginning it was not so. In verse 9 he says, and I say unto you, whosoever shall put away his wife, except it be for fornication, and shall marry another, committeth adultery. And whoso marrieth her which is put away doth commit adultery. In both cases, the Greek word that was translated fornication is the word porneo. And it simply means harlotry. And that takes in incest, that takes in homosexuality, it takes in every type of sexual promiscuous action. And so basically what he says is, if you have any type of sexual relationship, it doesn't matter who it's with, it also means incest, another man, another woman, it means an animal, any kind of disgusting act that can be committed. He says, if you step outside of that marriage covenant, he said, that is the only possibility that you can divorce and remarriage. He says, every other instance, I don't care what the excuse is, if you're remarried, he says, you're setting yourself
1: yourself up for a situation that is adulterous. Now, I know that's a little bit tight, but it's right here in front of us. He says, saving for the cause of fornication or porneo. He says he causes that person that marries her to commit adultery and her also. And now, in the backdrop of all of this, what we need to understand is the reason he's talking about divorce and remarriage is because over top of all of this, he is saying that you all are married to the law. You're married to legalism. You're married to the Pharisaic mentality that you have to work your way to heaven. Now, I know that's strange, and Apostle Paul does that a lot. He'll use a natural analogy to use that to show us a spiritual truth. But it's right here. And so now we're talking about divorce and remarriage as it is a spiritual context, all right? And so we move into verse 4. And he says, wherefore, my brethren, ye also are become dead to the law. You remember he talked about being the husband dying, and now you're free to remarry. He says, but ye are become dead to the law by the body of Christ. In that Christ died, we are dead in Christ. That ye should be married to another, even to him who is raised from the dead, that we should bring forth fruit unto God. For when we were in the flesh, the motions of sin which were by the law did work in our members to bring forth fruit unto death. But now we are delivered from the law, that being dead wherein we were held, that we should serve in newness of spirit and not in the oldness of the letter. And saints of God, that's difficult reading. I don't care who you are. When you open up that, I mean, yeah, you can read it 100 times and maybe come to a conclusion, and God can help you. But that is a difficult text right there. When he begins to talk about being dead to the law in verse 4, that was difficult for me until I realized that he wasn't necessarily talking about the commands itself. He was talking about the spirit of the law, or that attitude that they had at that time that said, I have to work my way to heaven. And it wasn't only that I had to work my way to heaven. It was the idea that you could work your way to heaven. And so when we come into Romans chapter 7, God is saying that we should be divorced from that mentality, that we're not under that bondage anymore, but we are under the grace of God. We have come to the conclusion now that I have been yoked up with the spirit in an attitude that said, as long as I'm crossing T's and dotting I's, that I can go to heaven. It doesn't matter what my heart is like. It doesn't matter what my attitude is like. It doesn't matter what my disposition is like. As long as I think I can work my way to heaven, the grace of God is of none effect. But the facts of it are, we are saved by grace and not by works, lest any man should boast. And if you're here tonight and you think that your good works is earning you merit with God, you are wrong, and I rebuke the devil tonight. Sit on me if you want to. Don't really care tonight. The Holy Ghost is in this house, and I'm telling you right now, you don't work your way to heaven. You go by and through the Lord Jesus Christ. You go by the door tonight. You've got to understand that you must be divorced to the spirit of legalism. And you come into verse 5, and he talks about the motions of sin. The motions of sin. And what he's talking about, the motions of sin, is the appetites or the desires that sin stirs up. Sin comes into your life, it wreaks havoc upon you. It doesn't just stop there. It'll cause you to want things that you never would have wanted. And when it comes into your life, it'll make you want more and more and more. And the appetite is never quenched. It is never filled. It is never satisfied. And so the more you sin, the more you want to sin. And so he begins to talk about the motions of sin. And so sin whets the appetite for more. And it is a never-ending cycle. Sin causes there to be a gaping hole in your spirit. And it works like a cancer inside of it. And it eats away at the hole in your heart. And so in your mind you say, well, if I can go to church, I'll be all right. I can go to the house of God a few times, and I'll be all right. But God says, no, that is not what's going to fix it. You must come underneath the spout of the blood of Jesus, and you must accept his mercy and his grace. And the reason that we see this is because when we come into verse 5, it makes it, he says, for when we were in the flesh, the motions of sin which were by the law did work in our members to bring forth fruit unto death. It almost sounds like the law caused them to sin. When you read that text, it reads as if, almost reads, sounds like the law was what caused them to sin, but it was not what caused them to sin. I want you to think about this right here. You take a rebellious heart, you take a rebellious teenager, a rebellious adult, it doesn't matter what you tell them not to do, they're going to bend toward that. And so the law didn't cause them to sin. What the law did is expose their sin, and because their hearts were wicked, because their hearts were ungodly, it caused them to want to bend toward that. It wasn't the law. The law in its beauty, the law in its power will cleanse the heart, will free the mind. But what Paul is saying was, when your heart is void of Jesus Christ, I can tell you not to do it, and that'll be the very thing that you want to do. That's what he's saying about the law. He's saying the rebellious heart of the lost man is turned toward more sin. The law exposed what sin was. The wicked heart used that revelation as an occasion to sin more. It's amazing how this works out like that, but it is just what it is. And so we've got to be careful. The unconverted heart is married to a works-based religion, and they feel like the more good works I do, but you got to humble yourself down, and you got to come to the place where you realize that no matter what I do, no matter how much I say, no matter how many times I go, no matter what I do, I am still void of the grace of God. I've got to have Him. It is Him in my life that will save me. Somebody shout amen. And so he says in verse 6 that we have been delivered from the law, that being dead wherein we were held, that we should serve in newness of the Spirit and not in oldness of the letter. And so basically what he's saying is now we have a new guide. I've heard this over and over again. I've heard people tell me, say, well, when I was going to the church, it made me live right. They made us. They dictated us. They put their thumb on top of us. It was easy for me to live right when they made us. They said, but now that I'm trying to serve God because I love Him and because I want to, it's hard. Saints of God, that's the only way you can serve God. If you're doing what you're doing because you have to, if you're doing what you're doing or not doing what you're not because I said it's wrong, then you're in the wrong spirit. But we've got a new God tonight. I don't live for God because I have to. I live for God because I want to. I don't live a holy life because I have to. I live a holy life because I want to, because I'm in love with Jesus. I don't go where I go. I don't do what I do because God's got my arm twisted behind my back. That is the old of the letter. But God says we're serving Him in the new of the Spirit. I get up in the morning and do what I do because I'm in love with Jesus. We serve in the newness of Spirit. The law forces us to live right. Newness of Spirit, the grace of God provokes us to serve the Lord. We don't have to serve God. You can do whatever you want to, but some folks feel like they have to do. But you shouldn't have a have-to attitude. It should be I want to. Dr. J. Vernon McGee tells a story of a handsome plantation owner who was married to a beautiful wife. Her husband died and she was so grieved. This is hard to fathom. She embalmed him and put him in a glass case sitting in a chair. Her friends and family knew that that couldn't be wholesome at all. So they convinced her that she needed to go on a vacation. So she went on a vacation for 2 years. And she met another man. She fell in love and they got married. And they came home and she forgot about old Billy. You know, in right there, she put him right there in the hallway, right there in the foyer. And when he had her in his arms and walked her across the threshold, and there was her dead husband. Amen. I mean, that's kind of crazy, isn't it? And he says to her, "Who's this?" And she says, "Well, that was my first husband. He died." And the husband said, "Don't you think it's time to bury that husband? Because you got a new husband." And that's what I'm trying to tell you tonight. Some of you say to me, "I'm not worthy." Of course you're not worthy. You never were worthy. And when you start talking about not being worthy, "I can't do it in myself." Basically what you're saying is, "I'm married to a works-based religion. In my mind, I got to do this and I got to do that." What you need to do tonight is come on down to Jesus. You need to bury the old husband and understand that I can do nothing in myself. The only way that I can go to heaven is through and by the blood, through and by the grace, through and by the mercy. If you could have done it in your own power, Jesus would have stayed in heaven, but He knew you needed God. So God so loved the world that He gave His only begotten Son. Amen. I don't know if the story is true or not, but it illustrates an important truth for you and I tonight. Many Christians have not buried the idea that living good and saints of God, we've been preaching for weeks on living right for God, but at the end of the day, all of our righteousnesses are as filthy rags. All I've sinned, oh God, have mercy on me. I'm not done everything right, neither have you.

at the end of the day lay prostrate before God and say, I already buried the old man. I am married to the grace of God. Let's move on. Verse 7. What shall we say then? Is the law sin? God forbid. Nay. I had not known sin but by the law. For I had not known lust except the law has said, thou shalt not covet. But sin, taking occasion by the commandment, wrought in me all manner of concupiscence. Amen. I about spoke in tongues there. For without the law, sin was dead. For I was alive without the law once, but when the commandment came, sin revived, and I died. I like what he said in verse 7, I had not known sin, but by the law. The thing that you and I need to understand tonight is that the law of God is a beautiful thing. It doesn't feel good, but the law of God has to be preached. The law of God has got to be taught. We must preach thou shalt not, because I don't want to go to hell. I need to know what I'm doing. It is never a good thing to have your faults opened up. And that happens to me all the time. God lays me bare. But he doesn't use the Quran. He uses the holy word of God. I don't always like it. I would like to think that I walk above sin. But every now and then, he opens up the book and he says, Lamb, this is what you are, and you are wrong. And I find myself again at the altar saying, oh Lord, it hurts, but it was because of the law that I now know what it is to sin, what it is to live righteous. Don't you get mad at me when I preach against sin. You ought to throw your hands up and say, oh, it hurts, but I'm glad the man of God has got the mirror in the house tonight. Oh, feel like preacher, I may not like it, but I want you to let me have it anyway. He says in verse 8, but sin, taking occasion by the commandment. And we see it again. He's reemphasizing again the law, the commands of God. They step up in my face. What kind of heart do you have tonight? Does your heart want to lean toward that sin? Does your heart want to lean toward it? Or when you see it, do you want to lean away? Because if you're really born again tonight, like you claim that we are tonight, when sin is revealed to us, we ought to turn toward God as hard as we can. We ought to say, God, as hard as I've tried, I find myself falling again, but I don't want to ever do it again. I'm turning from that to you. I've got to have your help. He said, sin, taking occasion by the commandment, taking occasion by the commandment, wrought in me all manner of concupiscence. That word means desire for the forbidden. The knowledge of sin made the rebellious heart want sin. They made it want the unknown. It wanted that which was dangerous. Have you ever met a woman who seems like all she wants is a bad boy? She can't handle a real good man and treat her right and be nice to her. She gotta have somebody that'll cuss her out. Have to have somebody

0: touch that. You can't eat of that tree right there. And so now our hearts are inclined to lean toward that. But saints of God, God is wanting us to understand that we can live right, but it's going to be in His power. It's going to be in His strength. You've got to be careful tonight. The man of God, he's writing to us, and he's telling us that the rebellious heart hates rules, and the word of God, the law, is rules, and so that heart bends against it. But the righteous heart, the born again heart, even when sin is exposed in his life or her life, as she is grieved and she is hurt now, the heart is softened. You shouldn't go in rebellion and run from God. If you've got sin in your life tonight, you need to come to God. You need to confess your faults and let God heal you and fill you, and let God save you and deliver you tonight. The law arouses man's rebellious nature. It makes him want to do that which is forbidden. The forbidden becomes the things to do list. Flagship Hotel in Houston, Texas is built right next to the water. Large plate glass windows adorn the dining room on the bottom floor. I mean, it's right on the water. And what happens is the people on the second, third, and fourth floors want to go fishing. And you got to have real heavy sinkers. And so sometimes they don't have their line out far enough. And it swings out and it swings in. And it was cracking the window of that first floor diner. But what happened was is there was signs everywhere that said no fishing, no fishing. And for whatever reason it was, that was what provoked them. They said no fishing, watch this. Now that motel, the way that they solved that, they took down all the signs and folks quit fishing, because man's nature is to turn against God. But that's why I had to be born again. That's why you've got to become a new creature in Christ Jesus. So if you tell me you can't stop sinning, I tell you that you're not born again. You're still living like the old man in the flesh, as a man of the old spirit, but you need to be washed and filled and revived. Amen. And then he says this, I've been made alive, once alive without the law. Alive without the law. Now this could mean a few things. Some believe that he's referring back to Adam before the law. He was saying humanity before the fall was alive without, you know, without that. And the word of God, that the law itself had not been created. And so what happens basically here is he is saying there was a time in my life that I thought that it was acceptable to live in sin because I didn't have the knowledge of the law. The saints of God, God destroyed Sodom and Gomorrah, and Sodom and Gomorrah didn't have a Bible. God destroyed the earth in Noah's day, and they didn't have a Bible. But God has written the word of God upon our hearts and in our conscience. I don't care where you go, the darkest tribe in Africa, they know what it is when they murder. They know it's wrong when they steal, because God has placed it in their heart, and they know that they must be delivered from that. And so he says there was a time that I thought it was acceptable to live in sin because I didn't have the knowledge of the law. And then we come into verses 9 and 10, and he's talking to us, and he says, in the commandment which was ordained to life, he said, I found to be unto death. So he's reemphasizing the nature of a rebellious heart to turn against the law. And so basically what we understand now is that the law is a schoolmaster. It reveals the sins of our heart. It doesn't save us. The law doesn't have the power to pull you out of the sin. And what it is, it becomes a mirror. You need to read the Bible because it's a mirror. The Bible tells us it's not a telescope, it's not a magnifying glass, but if you throw it up just right, you'll be able to see who you are. It shows the sinful heart who it is, and it also lets him stand at a crossroad and choose, what will I do? And most of the time, they're going to do what's wrong. Has anybody ever found themselves in that dilemma? They wanted to do right, but they could not. It's because you've got to be born again tonight. You've got to have Jesus Christ in your life. And in verse 11, he says, for sin, taking occasion by the commandment, deceived me, and by it slew me. Wherefore the law is holy, and the commandment holy, and just and good. Was then that which is good made death unto me? God forbid. But sin, that it might appear sin, working death in me by that which is good, that sin by the commandment might become exceeding sinful. Again, he's reemphasizing. Look at verse 11. He says, sin taking occasion by the commandment, taking occasion because the word said, don't do it. The rebellious heart said, all right, I'm going to do it anyway. Said, it deceived me. And because I chose sin, it slew me. It worked death. How many knows that sin works death in your life? Sin may seem like there's some pleasure in it for a season, but at the end of the night, when the music fades and the boy, the girl is gone, and the buzz comes, is going down, the high is going down, and you're coming back to your senses, and you realize that you've done things that you cannot take back, and you say, oh my God, the party is over, and I have done shameful things. I have destroyed my life. It is there that you realize that sin isn't all that it's cracked up to be. And some of you are there right now. What is the answer? The answer is Jesus. Jesus. Jesus. The flesh, influenced by the power of sin and its rebellion toward the law, deceived him. He's now spiritually dead. And he stops. He wants to make sure that we get a perfect and clear understanding of Paul's understanding of the law. And he says to us that the law is holy. He says in verse 12, the law is just. He says the law is good. So don't you think tonight that the law is bad. Yeah, oh, no. We don't live by the old law, they say. Well, then you're going to go to hell. Because the law said thou shalt not steal. The law said thou shalt not kill. The law said thou shalt not commit adultery. The law said thou serve the Lord thy God and him only. Have no other gods before him. If you don't live by the law, you're going to be in a lot of trouble. But it's what spirit do you live the word of God? And so now we're looking at the word of God. The law of God is holy. Somebody shout holy. The law of God is just. The law of God is good. In Psalms 19 and 8, the psalmist said, the statutes of the Lord are right, rejoicing the heart. The commandment of the Lord is pure, enlightening the eyes. I need the law of God. And you say, well, what about Jesus, the one that came by grace? That's right. He said, I came not to destroy the law, but I came to fulfill the law. I didn't come to do away with it. I come to be the lamb that was slain. I come to be that propitiation. I come to be that atonement. I come to fulfill the law of God. Verse 13, he says, what then? Was then that which was good made death into me? God forbid, but sin, that it might appear sin, working death in me. Death, sin works death. And he says, by that which is good, the law is good, but it exposes the sin in my life. That sin brings death. That sin by the commandment might become exceeding sinful. One of our problems is sin doesn't look exceedingly sinful to us. One of the reasons that folks can't serve the Lord in all their heart is because they still look at the world and the things of the world with a twinkle in their eye. They haven't really got it yet. There's a lot of folks that fear sin, but you've got to get to the place that you hate sin. You've got to get to the place where you don't just shun sin because you're afraid of it. You got to get to the place where you hate it because you know it robs you of the glory. It robs you of God's favor. You got to get to a place where when the enemy comes in and starts tempting you, you say, I don't think so. Not that I can't sin against my brother, but I cannot sin against my God. I cannot sin against him that is high and holy. I love him. I cherish him. I covet him. I hate sin. That's why I don't do the things that I don't. He's trying to impress upon our minds that sin needs to be looked upon like a rattlesnake. Sin needs to be looked upon as a cesspool, filthy and nasty and rotten. It may seem pleasurable, the fornication, the adultery, whatever it is, the high, the alcohol, the drugs. It may seem pleasurable. It may seem like an escape. But God says, I want you to have the proper perspective about sin. Instead of looking at gossip as a funny thing, you need to start understanding that gossip is exceedingly sinful. These things are wicked. It's amazing to me that when he goes to describe the thing that he died to save us from, the absolute best description that God can give us about sin is that it is exceedingly sinful. And so that is what we've got to see tonight. When you leave here tonight and the enemy tempts you to sin, I want you to start looking at your heart. Why is it that I don't do that? Why is it that I avoid that? Why is it that I won't go there? Is it because you hate it or simply because you fear it? Either way, you need to turn from it, but you need to get your heart to a place that you hate sin. Verse 13, was them that which is good made death unto me? God forbid. But sin, that it might appear sin, it worked in me death. And he said that sin by the commandment might become exceeding sinful. You got to get that. Now, I want to move into my last point here. I'm preaching tonight on I need a hero. I need a hero. I need a hero. These verses right here that I'm getting ready to read you, these 8 or 9 verses, are some of the most highly debated verses in Christendom. There's debates going on right now all across the country on what these verses mean. So let's read them and let's talk about them. Verse 14, Paul says, for we know that the law is spiritual, but I am carnal, sold under sin. For that which I do, I allow not. For what I would, that do I not. But what I hate, that do I. If then I do that which I would not, I consent unto the law that it is good. Now then it is no more I that do it, but sin that dwelleth in me. For I know that in me, that is in my flesh, dwelleth no good thing. For to will, or the want to, is present with me. But how to perform that which is good, I find not. For the good that I would do, I do not. But the evil which I would not, that I do. Now if I do that I would not, it is no more I that do it, but sin that dwelleth in me. He says in verse 21, I find then a law that when I would do good, evil is present with me. For I delight in the law of God after the inward man, but I see another law in my members warring against the law of my mind and bringing me into captivity to the law of sin which is in my members. And so the Apostle Paul begins to deal with a war that is going on between his flesh and his spirit. And to summarize all of those verses, he says there's a part of me that wants to do right, but there's a part of me that wants to do wrong. He says there's a part of me that wants to live right, and I try to do this, but there's another part of me that makes me do that. And so the things that I don't want to do, I do them. And the things that I do, I didn't want to do them. And so he's got this conundrum here. And there's a lot of folks who say, well, right there, I'm telling you, that's the reason you can't live above sin, because Paul was sinful. But I want you to consider the fact that I just preached on Romans chapter 6. The same man that wrote this chapter wrote verses like this. What shall we say then? Shall we continue in sin that grace may abound? God forbid. How shall we that are dead to sin live any longer therein? Or how about verses 6 and 7 where he said, knowing this, that our old man is crucified with him, that the body of sin might be destroyed, that henceforth we should not serve sin, for he that is dead is freed from sin. The same man wrote that, and now he comes over to chapter 7. I would like to present to you the idea that Paul is not necessarily talking about the struggle that is overcoming him, but he's talking about the capacity that every man and woman in this house has. Because you can go to Galatians 5:17, and Paul told them that there was a war going on between his flesh and the spirit. He says the war is that they're carnal. You know, they're enemies against each other. The flesh lusteth against the spirit. The spirit against the flesh. And these are contrary the one to the other, so that you cannot do the things that you would. There is a war going on inside of every person in this house. There is a struggle. There is the born again child of God that wants to do the right thing, that wants to love God, that wants to live for God, But there is an old bunch of skeletons, an old man that you buried a long time ago, and he wants to stick his head up. But oh, you gotta keep your heart anchored in Jesus. You gotta keep that man crucified. Have you ever felt that cross pull? Have you ever felt that desire to pray more? That desire to fast? That desire to read the Word of God more? And you did it for about 2 days. And then on the third day, you got up and you didn't keep what you said you were going to do. Most of the people in this room have made a vow at one time to God. I'm going to pray X amount of time. You see, it doesn't matter. You can have whatever attitude you want. You can be a help to the church. You can be a hindrance to the church. If you're a spiritual man, a spiritual woman, you'll help the church. If you're a carnal man, you'll try to put the brakes on the church. It's the same thing inside our hearts. If you're a spiritual man, you'll be able to walk in the Spirit and not fulfill the lust of the flesh. But when you quit feeding the Spirit, when you quit reading the Word, when you quit carrying your cross daily, you're going to find it very hard to pray, very hard to fast, very hard to go to church, very hard to worship, very hard to live for God. Very difficult. And so there is a war. There is a cross pull. I have a desire to do right, but if I let the flesh, it will overcome that desire and I will do wrong. Has anybody ever been there? Verse 24, as I close tonight, Paul says, "Oh wretched man that I am." Oh wretched man. He doesn't say how holy man I am. He doesn't say how glorious I look at me. I'm the greatest person that ever lived. I can do all things. No. He said, "Oh wretched man that I am." He says this, "Who shall deliver me from this body of death?" You know what Paul's saying? He's saying, "I need a hero. I need somebody that can leap over walls and buildings and can come into my situation and help me, deliver me, and save me out of this situation. Who shall deliver me from the body of this death?" Now he's referring to a Roman. He's referring to a form of Roman execution. Verse 24, he's referring to a form of Roman capital punishment. They would take a living convict, a murderer, first degree murder, a man of wicked character, a man had done violent things, and they would take a dead body and they would put them forehead to forehead and take an iron band and fasten them together, forehead to forehead. And they would take that living convict and fasten him hand to hand, both hands, with a metal band, and feet to feet. And so it didn't matter where this man went, he carried a dead carcass with him. And so if he walked down the street, he would have to walk. Obviously, he didn't go anywhere. But there was no way to unfasten that dead body. And what would happen more times than not is before the convict would die, the decaying flesh of that corpse would begin to eat away at his face, and that man would go insane. And Paul says, when you're living in the flesh, when you're living in sin, you're like a man that is attached to a dead body. Oh, you think that you're free. You think that you're liberated, but you're not. He says, "Who shall deliver me from this body of death?" I read this right here today. I couldn't help but laugh. Old man was asleep, and some of his buddies took some Limburger cheese and smushed it into his mustache. And he got up, and he said, "Whoa, this bedroom stinks." And he went out in the hallway. He said, "Great day. This hallway stinks." And he went into the kitchen. He said, "My, this kitchen stinks." He went into the living room. He said, "Whoa, this living room stinks." He walked out on the porch and he said, "Honey, the world, it stinks." And I know folks like that. They think the church stinks. They think the people stink. They think all the folks stink. When the truth is, it isn't the kitchen. It isn't the hallway. It isn't the living room. It's your upper lip. Somebody shout amen. Oh yeah, I meet people all the time. It's a conspiracy. Nobody likes me. Nobody will be my friend. Everybody hates me. It isn't everybody. It's you. It's me. We've got to go to God and let it crucify us. Sister Taylor, would you come? Who shall deliver me from the Limburger cheese? Yeah. Who's going to deliver me? Everything doesn't smell. Everybody in this church is not bad. No, no, no, no, no, no, no, no, no. Not everybody in your life is wrong. Some of us need to go to the mirror and say, oh, you the man. You the problem. Quit trying to blame it on everybody else for the Stevie. You're the man. You're the man that got the Limburger cheese right there. I see it. You see mine? I got some right there. And that's a problem tonight. Always trying to figure out. Oh, come on, saints of God. Paul is there. He's telling us he's there. But he says, I've got news for you. He shouts it into the roof, from the rooftop. He says, is there deliverance? Is there anybody that can save me? Is there anybody that can help me? I had a woman, I was in Florida pastoring, and she came over to our church. And she didn't like our church. Went to another church, didn't like that church. And she calls me up, and she says, Pastor, I don't know where to go. This church is bad, that church is bad. I think I'm going to go to Kentucky. I said, it's not going to do you any good. You can't run from the problem when you are the problem. You can't hide from the problem when you are the problem. I had an old woman in Florida sat down with me, and they said, I know I've been to 7 churches in 3 years. And they said, I promise, Pastor, it's all the church's fault. And they had forgotten that one of those 7 churches was mine. The one they were sitting in. And I said, well, I remember 2 years ago, you were coming here and you left. And why did you leave? And then she backed up and she said, oh no, there's nothing wrong with the church. God was just leading us. No, no, no, no, no, no. It was them. It wasn't every church they ever went to. There comes a point, brothers and sisters, that you need to stand up and say, who shall deliver me? Not who shall deliver Tom. Not who shall deliver Justin. Who shall deliver me? I want victory. I want power. I want anointing. I want a consistent walk with God. My problem isn't even the devil. My problem is the man in this skin right here. If this church rises, it's going to rise on Jesus Christ. That will require this house to be humbled. It's going to require me to say, woe is me. I have failed. And then I must correct my failures. And the only way to correct the failure, really, truly, is to bring it to Jesus and cast it on Him. Man, this is so powerful. This is so powerful. Paul's desperate. He says, I've tried everything. He says, but I need a hero. And some of you tonight are in desperate need of someone that can pull you up out. In verse 25, he gives us an answer. He says, I thank God through Jesus Christ our Lord. So then with the mind, I myself serve the law of God, but with the flesh, the law of sin. This is what I'm telling you. That in ourselves there is no victory. In ourselves there is no revival. In yourself, you are going to destroy your home. You're going to destroy your life. You're going to destroy your family. You're going to destroy your mama, your daddy. You're going to destroy your children. You're going to destroy everything. In ourselves, we're going to destroy this church. When it becomes our church, when it becomes our ministry, when we start saying, I built it, I did it, now Jesus Christ is no longer getting the glory. And God is going to extract His glory off of the house because God doesn't share His glory. And so we as a church have got to come to the point where we understand that the only thing we've done is grieve God. The only thing we've done is hurt God. But we as a group, you as a father, you as a mother, you as a sister, you as a husband, whoever you are, you and I as a pastor, I can rise up. I as a husband, I can rise up when I see my children and I know that I gotta do better. I know that I don't have to do it in myself. I can say, who shall deliver me? And then I can echo the words of eternity. I thank God through Jesus Christ. You can have victory, but it's going to be in the Lord Jesus Christ. Stand me across the house, everyone at will. How have I ended up in this condition? We always end up in this condition. You know, it's why it's so dangerous to text when you're driving. It's also very dangerous to look out your rearview mirror the whole time you're trying to drive. Or look over your shoulder. What happens when you begin to look a certain left to right? You start gravitating that direction. You start gravitating that direction. We have to get our eyes on Christ tonight. It isn't in this house. It isn't in this house. It's in Jesus Christ. You want victory? Some of you, right now, your whole life, you've tried to serve Him. You did good for a while. You fail. You walked in the Spirit for a while. You fail. And some of us in the house, it's been just a never-ending thing. Over and over and over and over and over and over. You need to do like Paul did. And you need to say, who's going to deliver me from me? Who's going to save me from myself? The law of God is going to show you who you are and what you are and where you stand with God. And then you need to cry, oh God, save me from me. Somebody needs to say it tonight. Save me from me. Save me from me. We're always blaming each other, but we need to save me from me. Because if I have peace with God, if I have the peace of God, it doesn't matter what goes on around me. But this also lets me know that no matter how far you've fallen, Jesus can pick you up. It doesn't matter how deep that you've been in the chains of sin, Jesus Christ can shake those chains free. Let's pray. Father, we come to you. In the name of Jesus, a sober message tonight really should be a dancing message. Because no matter where we're at, no matter how inconsistent our life has been, you haven't left us alone. You've made the provision. You've made the path to freedom. The path to freedom is not...
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2: Mark chapter 2. Very familiar story. You've heard it preached from many times. And I've used it in preaching many, many times. But I want us to look at this just a little bit different this morning. Verse 1 says, and again he entered into Capernaum after some days, and it was noise that he was in the house. And straightway many were gathered together, insomuch that there was no room to receive them, no, not so much as about the door. And he preached the word unto them. And they come unto him, bringing one sick of the palsy, which was born of four. And when they could not come nigh unto him for the press, they uncovered the roof where he was, and when they had broken it up, they let down the bed wherein the sick of the palsy lay. I want to stop. I want to stop right there. This is a good story, and it's worth reading. But I want to just stop right there. Verse 4, it says, and when they could not come nigh unto him for the press, when they could not come. I wish I could preach like these other preachers and some of these others has preached in this meeting, but I can just only preach my way and how God deals with me. It says, and when they could not come, when they could not come. It was already noised abroad that he was in the house. His presence has been right here, real unto us. Amen. He's been right here. He really has. But isn't it something, even though when God's presence, when Brother Burdine was up here and Brother Ralston was up here, they were preaching to us, and it was challenging our hearts. Come on. There's more to do for Christ than just being in the house of God.

And there's things that holds us back and holds us down from receiving what God is wanting to do for us. Help me. I appreciate everything that's already been said this morning. I appreciate the messages. I really do. But not only that, I appreciate the messengers. I appreciate them. I appreciate them. But today, many people are yearning to really know God and experience His presence. They are people who are hurting and suffering, and they are struggling with the task of just living one day at a time. Come on, help this preacher right here for just a little while. If there's ever been a time that we need church services where that there is freedom to worship, come on, and to receive God's blessings, it is in the hour that we're living in. I feel like that we're in the last of the last days. I feel like Jesus is soon to come. I'm not here to debate over with you about how that you believe in the coming of the Lord, but I do believe that you'll agree with me right here this morning that He is soon to come. And if there's ever been a time that we need to be free in the Spirit of God, we need to be free in the Spirit of God. Come on, can you say amen? I can even feel, and even since this meeting right here has been started, that there is some of you right here that really and truly deep down inside of you, you're wanting to get free. You're wanting to get beyond some things. You're wanting to get over some things. It kind of reminds me of a time a few years ago that I went into to the emergency room there at Walton County Hospital. That I'd been called to come over there and to be with somebody, that somebody there was sick and it was having some problems. And I went over there and to be with that family, and I'll never forget it. There was an accident that happened, an automobile accident, and they come and they was a wheeling a black lady in, and you know how that it is when they go to the scene of an accident. And I want to tell you, it'll make like it looks like that you're just about to die. I mean, they had this lady, she was all in a collar brace, and she had a neck all wrapped up, and they had her all strapped down, and yes, she might have been bruised, and yes, they might have been some wounds, and they might have been some things there that was from that automobile accident. I'll never forget that the patient that I was there to see that told me, said, well, said, go into the next room and tell them if this is really an emergency to go on and to take care of that lady there. As I went over there and I was there, and I want to tell you, there was some of the family members that coming in, and I began to pray with her, and I prayed with her, and you know how it is. You begin to pray with a black person, they begin to say, yeah, I feel that. Come on, can you say amen? I want to tell you, as I was a praying with her, and I mean, she was a praying and she was a talking to the Lord too. But then after a while, there were some of her family members begin to come in. As they begin to come in, some of the young men and some of her daughters, they begin to come. And I'll never forget it. They was a walking around outside the door and outside the room there. And they said, I'm going to tell you right now. Said, Mother needs to sue for damages. Mother needs to sue for damages. I want to tell you, I heard that long enough. And the person that was there with me heard it. I want to tell you, we got tired of hearing it. I went back into the room, and the mother was a laying there and looked like she was a doing fine. And I said, if you want me to, I'll pray with you again. She said, come on and pray, preacher, pray one more time. And she got the children in there, and we began to pray, and we began to call on the Lord. And after we prayed, and she said, children, said, I want to tell you something before you go outside of this room. Said, I want you to listen to mother. And pardon what I'm fixing to say right here, but she said, I want you to shut up. So I've got enough damages. Said, what mother needed some healing. Come on, can you say amen? I want to tell you something, church. We've got enough damages. What we are needing is some healing. We are needing to see some people that are free in the Spirit of the Lord and in the power of God. Come on, we need to see some people that has got the liberty of the Spirit. Come on, when the Holy Ghost comes on them, hey, we don't have to sit bound, my friend. We can be free by the Spirit of the Lord. Come on, I know I'm hearing some of you right here this morning that is a talking to me and saying, oh, Brother Lynn, you don't realize I'm so old. Come on, we need to talk to Brother Archie Morgan about that. He told me this morning, he's told me more times than one, even since I've been here. He said, Brother Head, he said, you cannot.

be a wimp and grow old. Come on, can you say amen? You know what he's saying? He said there are going to be some aches, and there are going to be some pains, and there's going to be some trouble, but you got to square your shoulders back, and you got to be man enough and woman enough to know that we've got a God on our side. And the Bible said, if God be for us, who can be against us? And it still says that us, it says, greater is he that is in you than he that is in the world. Oh, help me while I preach. Here it is. And I feel like I'm talking to somebody right here this morning. This man had to be carried by four. But they got to a certain place. And it says, and when they could not come nigh unto him for the press. When they could not come nigh unto him for the press. And for some reason or another, I feel like that's where some of you are at right now. You are up against that press. Come on, can you say amen? And really and truly deep down inside of you, you are saying, I want to move, but I can't. Come on. I don't want to live like I'm a living, but I can't seem to change. I can't seem to make a move. Come on. It's not that you're sinning, but really and truly you can remember the time when the Spirit of the Lord moved on you. Come on, and you moved out from where that you're at. Come on, you didn't have to be told, let's stand to our feet, let's praise him. Come on, help me here. I believe these two brothers had the messages for this morning service, don't you? I believe Brother Ryan, when he mounted his pulpit, and he took those two words there, and he said, fret not. Come on. Hey, what are we fretting about? What are we troubled about? Is God bigger than your problem, or is your problem bigger than God? I want to tell you right here this morning, and go on and serve notice on the devil for you that God is bigger than your problem. I don't know what you might be up against. I don't know what you might be worrying. I don't know what you might be fretting about. Come on, I know that we're living a day in an age of anxiety, my friend. I know a God this morning that is greater than your problem. He's greater than your need this morning. Help me right here. I'll tell you what I'm a feeling this morning. I'm a feeling a good Holy Ghost is wanting to help somebody. I'm also feeling the pressure of the enemy that's telling somebody, you're not going to be able to move. You know what I do? I surprise the devil and show the devil that I am a child of God. And the Bible said, let the redeemed of the Lord to say so. Help me while I preach. I have been delivered from sin. I'm not out on bond. Nobody had to sign my bond. I didn't have to call Brother Neil and say, come, put up a bond and get me out. Come on. I am not on parole. Come on, I don't have to get permission to come to Broxton. I don't have to get permission when I leave the state and go to another state. But there is one that has signed my pardon. Come on, and I am free. Come on. I know even myself sometimes. I've even told my wife. I said, I don't even understand why in the world people would want to hear me preach. I don't even know good English. Come on, I can't sing. I don't know one key from another. The piano's got to be way out of tune for me to know it. The organ has got to be way off for me to know it. Brother Archie, you could have blown that harmonica. You could have been in a key of D, G, E, F. I wouldn't have known it. I don't know one tune from another. Come on, help me right here. And they even tell me when I clap my hands, I'm a half a beat out. Come on. I want to tell you something. I might not can clap my hands. I might not can stay in beat. And I might not know one tune from another. And I might not be able to sing with a church choir. But there is one thing I can be. I can be free in the Spirit of God. Come on, can you say amen? Help me right here for just a little while. Oh, Lamb of God, you know what I'm a feeling right here this morning? I'm a feeling that there is somebody that is under the sound of my voice, that there is a cry that is a coming from your heart that you are wanting to be free. And you can be free, my friend. The Bible said, who the Son set free, that they are free indeed. The only thing the devil ought to have on you is his eye, my friend, a wondering which way that you're going to go next. I'm wondering which move that you're going to go next. Come on. You know what?
feeling this morning. I'm a feeling that some of you, you are leaving your worries behind. You are forgetting about friend. You are looking to God. Come on, the one that is the keeper of your soul. See, people, when they're stuck, people get angry when they feel stuck. They feel as though everybody else is a moving, and I'm not able. I'm not able to move. I'm not able to get out of this. And then when you feel stuck, it turns into stress. And stress turns into pressure. And pressure creates a stage of weariness. Come on, help this preacher, help this preacher, help this preacher. And it gets you to the place, my friend, when you are weary, nothing is exciting. When you are weary, nothing thrills you. When you are weary. Could I just make a little statement right here? Just add a little bit to what Brother Ryan was saying. When you are fretting, nothing seems exciting. Come on, come on, come on. Help me right here. Help me right here. It ain't been too long ago. I got a phone call. It's from another preacher. He was just poking fun at me and going on at me and talking to me. And he told me, he said, Brother Lynn, and he was just going on now. He said, I wish I could get you on the highest roller coaster that they got in the United States. Come on. And let it just thrill your heart. Come on. I said, listen to me, preacher boy. I said, you and nobody else is going to get Lynn head on a roller coaster. Come on. I'm not even going to ride one of them little horsey carousels. Come on, can y'all say amen? I want to tell you something. I don't have to be on the high roller coaster for it to thrill my heart. Come on, I'm not looking for things like that to thrill me. I tell you what I'm thrilled about. I'm thrilled about that I'm serving God in the year 2009. And God has met my needs in the year 2009. Come on, help me right here. We haven't missed a meal unless we wanted to miss a meal. Come on, can you say amen? We haven't missed a bill. Come on, help me right here, for God has provided. Hey, child of God, why in the world are you worrying? Why in the world are you fretting? Come on, come on, help me right here. But Brother Lynn, you don't understand the pressure. You don't understand the stress. I want to tell you what's going to get rid of it is when we begin to lift our hands one more time and we begin to lift up our voices one more time and we begin to praise Him. You know what I'm a feeling right here this morning? I'm a feeling the good Holy Ghost is wanting to bring somebody out of that prison house, my friend, and to set you free, sweet Lamb of God. I'm a feeling so glory, God. You're saying, oh, Brother Lynn, the days of shouting and the days of worshiping and the days of praising God, those days are over and done with. Who said they was, my friend? I'm a servant of God that said that He was the same yesterday, today, and forever, and He's a God that changeth not. Woo, sweet Lamb of God. But here we are. We are up against the press. Hear me, hear me. Come on, church. Pray, pray, brothers. If you've ever prayed, pray right here. Pray right here. I've never saw a day where that the devil divides and splits and splinters like he does in this day that we're living in. Help me, help me, help me. Listen to me, Broxton. Listen to me, Calvary. Help me right for a little while. I don't want to get out of my place right here. I really don't. I don't want to get out of my league right here. I really don't. Come on, but if the devil can shatter your confidence, come on.
If he can shatter your confidence in your fellow men, in your fellow brothers, in your sisters, if he can shatter those confidence, it won't be long before the devil will shatter your confidence in God. We'll get to the place where we feel like we're the only one doing this. Come on, y'all gonna help me preach. Y'all gonna help me preach. We up against that press. We can't seem to get beyond it. Come on, we can't seem to get over it. And we can't seem to get around it. Come on. And I feel like right here that the devil is trying to beat somebody out of a blessing that God has got for them. If somebody were to come up to you and you knew that they were trying to beat you out of $100 and you knew that, you know what you would do? There is no way you would give it to them. But we sat right in the house of God. And when the Spirit of the Lord is wanting us to move and obey him, we will allow the devil to cheat us out of what God is wanting to do for us. What are you trying to do, Brother Lynn? Are you trying to pump up a shout? Are you trying to pump up a run? Are you trying to pump up a praise? No, I'm not. Come on, I tell you what I'm trying to do is to let you to know and to be aware that there is an enemy out there that will steal your blessing and take from you what God has got for you right here. I don't know why I'm fixing to say this right here, but I'm here to tell you, I feel like right here this morning that there is victory for somebody right here under the sound of my voice. I don't know what you are battling with. I don't know what you're up against. I don't know the pressure. I don't know the stress of it. I'm not walking in your shoes, but there's a God in heaven that is concerned about your need, and he's wanting you to have the victory. Come on, church. I preached yesterday morning on this time to get it into God's hand, and you know what I'm a feeling this morning? I'm a feeling the good Holy Ghost is wanting to take somebody right here this morning and to help you in your situation. Woo, sweet Lamb of God. Help me, help me, help me. We got to get beyond the press. Hear me, hear me. I'm not your enemy. I am your friend. I am. I really am. We got to get beyond the press of stress, of pressure. Hear me. I hate to even say what I'm fixing to say, but I feel like I need to say it. We got to get beyond the press of church politics. Help me. Help me, help me. Don't y'all fall out with me. Don't y'all fall out with me. Come on. Come on. I ain't never been running for nothing. Come on, I ain't never been running for nothing. Come on, I didn't even ask to get into this. I mean, God just put me into this. God called me into this. Come on. I believe in being subject. I believe in being under submission. I believe that we all are. We all are. Come on, come on. Oh, I feel some of you want to crawfish around on me a little bit. You were coming to me, now you want to back up. Because you're wondering what I'm going to say. Come on. I'm a wondering too. Come on. So let's pray this thing through together. I want to tell you I want best for the church. Don't you? I want, come on, God knows best. Come on, church, help me right here. But if we could get beyond church politics, if we could get beyond what he say, she say, they say, or either maybe what you said. Come on, can you say amen? Help me right here for the Lord. I don't believe God's got no clicks to you. Come on, help me right here. Oh, Lamb of God, I'm a feeling good Holy Ghost. Want to help somebody right here in this house. You come on, the devil. If there's one thing the devil's going to fight, he is going to fight unity of the spirit. He's going to fight the unity of the faith. He's going to fight the unity of the brothers and of the sisters. Come on. Come on. Come on. Brother Burdine, I believe I know him good enough. I don't know him that well. Probably not as good as Brother Neil. But I believe I know him good enough. He's from Indiana, the state of Indiana. He's from up there in Indianapolis. Come on. Are you a northerner? Well, Brother Ryan, what are you? Come on. Caught him off guard. He usually has an answer like that. Come on.
help me right here. But you got to admit, you got to agree. They preach good. They preaching better than I'm a preaching. They preached to us the word of God, didn't they? Come on, can you say amen? Come on, help me right. Come on up here with me, Brother Ryan. Come on up here with me, Brother Burdine. Come on, y'all might be northerners. Come on. Help me, right? I'm not worried. We got one here in a blue suit and one in a gray suit. What about that? My Lord have mercy. Is that blue? Is that black? Black, blue, some color anyway. But anyhow, I want to tell you something. I need these brothers right here, and we need one another in this day and hour that we're living in. But if there's ever, what in the world's got us bound? Are you going to sit down on Brother Burdine just because he's from Indiana? Are you going to sit down on Brother Ryan just because he's a transplant from Ohio? I want to tell you something. As long as they are living right, as long as they're not a covering their sin, as long as they're not a hiding nothing, you know what I'm going to do. I'm going to stand up with them. I'm going to lift up, sweet Lamb of God. I'm going to feel the glory of the Lord right here this morning in this house. Woo! Sweet Lamb of God. Come on, church. Help me, help me, help me. Where some of us are at, the reason we cannot move. I don't know how much time I got. I wasn't told this morning. But the reason some of us can't move, we are hiding behind our bandages, where we have been wounded and where we have been hurt. Come on, come on, come on. Help me here for a little bit. Help me for a little while. And that's the reason the devil keeps us pressed down. Come on. We're just like Lazarus was. Lazarus was raised when Jesus told him, said, Lazarus had come forth, and he come out of that grave. Come on, he was resurrected. We cannot deny that. Come on, help me right here. But Lazarus, he was still wrapped in those grave clothes. He still had that napkin over his eyes and over his face. Come on, can you say amen? Even though Lazarus might have been lifted, he was limited. Come on, can you say amen? He was standing, no doubt, erect, but his hands was by his side. His feet was not a moving. Come on. As long as those hands are bound, you're not going to be able to do a work for God. You're not going to be able to lift your hands and praise him. You're not going to be able to lift those hands and give him glory. You're not going to be able to lift those hands. You know what I'm a feeling right here this morning? I'm a feeling that the good Holy Ghost is a wanting to give us a lifting up right here this morning. I don't know who that you might be, and you might be bowed down in the spirit of infirmity, but I'm feeling a lifting right here this morning. And you don't have to be bound. You don't have to hide your wound, and you don't have to hide your scars and your hurt behind those bandages. Sweet Lamb of God, you know why they're having, oh, I'm a feeling the Lord right here this morning. I'm a feeling the Holy Ghost is going to unravel somebody and to set them free. But Brother Head, if it hadn't been for Brother Burdine, if it hadn't been for Brother Ryan, I believe I could get in more with you. No, you wouldn't. No, you wouldn't. No, you wouldn't. Come on. No, you wouldn't. If Brother Neil, I'm just using you, Brother Neil, I'm not picking on you. If Brother Archie Morgan had got up here and preached, come on, it wouldn't have been no different. It wouldn't have been no different. Come on, help me right here. Help me right here for just a little while. I'm a feeling the Lord is a wanting to do something right here that is under the sound of my voice. You have been lifted. We can't deny that. Come on, but you are limited. Come on. Come on, help me right here for just a little while. But Brother Head, are you saying I'm backslid? Are you saying that I'm not saved? I believe that when Jesus said Lazarus to come forth, and when Lazarus got out of that tomb, I believe no doubt he was saved. Come on. But he was shackled. Come on, can you say amen? The devil, the
doesn't care how saved that you say that you're saved, just as long as he can keep you shackled, my friend. Oh, glory to God. Come on. I feel like I'm a wasting a little time right here for some reason or another. But then again, I'm a feeling a pull of the Holy Ghost right here that is a pulling on somebody that you're wanting to get beyond that press. I would to God right here this morning that you could get beyond me. You could get beyond Brother Burdine, and you could get beyond Brother Brian, and you could reach out into the heavens and look into the heavens and realize it's your help that is coming from the Lord. I believe I'll look unto the hill for whence cometh my help. My help is coming from the Lord. We come to the press. You know where some of us are at? We're thinking about the stress. We're thinking about the pressure. We're thinking about a lot of things. Come on, come on, come on. We're thinking about the economy. Come on, and Brother Ryan's already said something about that. Come on, don't tell you some church. You might as well forget about your other stimulus check coming in the mail. Forget it. I don't care what Obama said, forget it. That is not the answer. That is not the answer. Come on. I was looking for a sport coat here a while back. They had it marked down, and then Arlene had a coupon on it, and I got it real cheap and real reasonable. That's just about the way I buy all of my clothes, Brother Neil. And up there, the cashier told me, he was a black guy. And he said, that's your stimulus package from Obama. Come on, that's it. I want to tell you, if you're going to get a stimulus package, you better be finding things on sale and get you a coupon to go with it. Come on, that's all the stimulus you're going to get. But I want to tell you something. I'm glad I don't have to look for things like that when I'm a wanting things from the Lord. And I'm a feeling a cry that's a coming out from some of your hearts right here this morning. I'm a feeling that cry. And you're wondering if I can get beyond it. You're wondering if I can get over it. Come on, help me right here. But I'm going to tell you what I'm a feeling. I'm a feeling the third person, the Godhead, that is a challenge in somebody's heart right here this morning. Come on. You know what it's going to take to have a Holy Ghost interruption and a Holy Ghost move of God is for somebody to obey the Spirit of the Lord and to accept a challenge and say, I'm going to be the one that's going to move out. I'm going to be the one that's going to step out. Come on, I'm forgetting my troubles. I'm going to leave my worries behind. I believe I'm just going to lift my hands toward heaven. I believe I'm just going to walk right out of this valley. I believe I'm just going to praise God. I believe I'm just going to, you know what I'm a feeling? I'm a feeling that there's somebody right here this morning that is a wanting to do that. Come on. I will help me, sweet Lamb of God. I'm a feeling the glory of the Lord. And the devil is so afraid that somebody's going to obey God this morning and get help from God that he really doesn't know what to do. But you know what I'm going to say one more time? I'm going to say that somebody's right on the very verge. You're right on the very brink of standing to your feet and a lifting to your hands and a walking right out of that situation that you are in by the help and the grace of Almighty God. Woo! Just forget about the blue. Just forget about the gray coats. Come on. I'm kind of like the old grandma that done got up in her 90s. And the soldiers come marching by. And she heard them and she saw them as they was marching by her little old house. And she come out there and she's on the front porch and she had a broom in her hand. And they said, Granny, get on back in the house. She said, you're not able to help us and do nothing. Come on. She said, I might not be able to help and do nothing, but at least I want the enemy to know whose side I'm on. Come on, come on. Yes, sir. Come on. Hey, let me get by. Excuse me, Brother Neil. When we get over here with men like Brother Archie Morgan, come on. Might be looking a little pale in the face. Oh, he's going to stand up and I'm not even going to have to ask him. Come on. He's in the fight. He's in the battle. He got up here the other night blowing that harmonica.
And the other young man is standing up there with him a blowing. He gave out of air. Come on, he had to quit. Come on, but you know what? Brother Archie was telling us young people, you might not appreciate this man right now, but there's going to come a day you better be listening to what he's saying. You better listen to what he's telling us. Come on. I want to tell you, he's been an inspiration to many of us. You know what he was saying when he was blowing that harmonica? He's wanting the devil to know whose side that he is still on. Come on, can you say amen? When Brother Edward Day, come on up here with me, Brother Edward Day. Come on, he might not be able to hear good right now. He might not even hear me right now. Come on, help me right here for a little while. It might be a little bit aggravating for him to go back out to the PA system and have to plug yourself in to where that he can hear. But let's put up with that aggravation for a little bit longer. We need this man right here. We need him in the fight. We need him in the battle. Come on, it still thrills my heart to hear him to get up and testify back then when he was redheaded, when he had a temper, when he had anger in his heart. But where God sanctified him and delivered him and set him free. Thank God he's still in the fight. Come on, oh glory to God. But come on, church, we cannot afford to be bad. Oh glory to God. I'm a feeling the Shekinah glory of God right here this morning in this house, my friend. I'm a feeling that there are some of you that you are wanting to be liberated by the Spirit and the power of the Holy Ghost. Woo, sweet Lamb of God. Hear me, church. Hear me, church. Listen to me, young people. Don't think you're the only one that can shout. Don't think you're the only one that can run. Don't think for 1 minute that you're the only one that can move a service. These older ones have still got a shout in them. Are y'all getting the message? Are y'all getting the message? Come on, come on, come on. I was in a revival sometimes back. And there was a man there that had suffered from a stroke. I want to tell you, I was a preacher. He got up, he run. He was dragging one leg a little bit, but he was a running. And toward the end of that service, he testified. He said, I want to tell you, Brother Lynn, I'm the fastest runner in the church. Come on, he said, because I'm the only one running. I'm the fastest runner in the church. Come on, come on. But did you know where some of us are at? We've come to that press. Let me talk to the senior citizen a little bit. You don't have to raise your hand. I want to tell you why you don't have to sit still. Just because you don't move like you one time moved. I've seen the Holy Ghost get on some of you. And I know your body had arthritis in it. Or you had one of them riders, brothers, about you. It might have been bursitis in the shoulders. It might have been arthritis in the joints. I don't know. But I've seen the Holy Ghost get on some of you, and there was nothing that could keep you back. There was nothing that could keep you down. Come on, can you say amen? But what have we got to do? I'll tell you what we got to do. We've got to get beyond the press. We've got to get beyond some indifferences. Come on, we got to get over some hurts, and we got to get over some wounds. Come on, can you say amen? Glory to God. I'm a feeling the Holy Ghost right here. But I'm also a feeling that there is somebody right here that is under the sound of my voice that you're wanting to get up from where you're at. Come on, you're wanting to be loose in the spirit and the power of God. Come on, you know what I'm a feeling here this morning. I'm a feeling a good Holy Ghost. Hey, you don't have to wait for a special song. You don't have to wait for the piano player. I'll tell you what you need to do. It's a move when the Spirit of the Lord is wanting you to move. Sweet Lamb of God, I'm a feeling His glory right here. This morning in this house. Woo! Hey, what's holding you back, child? You've got a right to praise Him. You've got a right to worship Him. Come on, somebody give me a piano player. Somebody give me a song. I'm a feeling the Holy Ghost is wanting to move. And the Holy Ghost is wanting to work.
Come on, I see you back there, Brother Travis. I'm glad for what God has done for you. Come on, help me right here. I want to tell you something. Don't draw back on the Spirit of the Lord. Come on, I'm glad for what God has done for Paula. I want to encourage Paula to go on and entertain the Spirit of the Lord and receive all that we can from the Lord. What keeps us down? What keeps us bound? We've come up to the press and we're looking at the press and we're thinking about the press. And I feel right here this morning, some of you old ones, and we need these old ones. We need them. We need you in the battle. And we need you in this fight. We need one another in this day and hour that we're living in. Come on. But for some reason or another, and I'm not a prophet. Don't think that I am by no means. But I feel like that there's some of these old ones right here, you're not able to run. And we know that. We know that age has crept up on you. And we know. And God doesn't hold you accountable for that. But I feel like there's some of you that you just want to walk around. And you want to get your hands in the air. And you want to give Him praise. And you want to give Him honor. And you want to give Him glory. Come on, they're still in the race. They're still in the race, church. They're still in the race. Come on, come on, come on. But what makes us so bad? And what makes us so drastic? Is to the fact some of these older ones, they've got a long desire in their hearts that they are wanting to do something. And us younger ones, we are capable of doing it. But then we hold back. Come on, it lets me to know that we are bound. Come on, help me right here. But did you know what I'm a feeling this morning? I'm a feeling the liberating of the Spirit and the power of the Shekinah glory of Almighty God right here in this house. Sing, children, sing.

0: You're going to watch them dance. Why not come on and get in it? Come on, why not come on and enjoy the blessings of the Lord? Come on, if you are here this morning and you got a need from God, you know what I do? I have my hands in the air. I begin to praise Him. I begin to walk around. I begin to do something to give God glory and honor right here this morning. Obey God, obey God.
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2: Well, how many feels poor? Well, how many feels rich? That might be the best question. Poor rich men. That's what we are. Praise God. On our way to heaven. And there's some here tonight, I'm sure, that's been on the journey for many, many years. But if you just got on the journey, you've come too far to turn and go back. You come too far. If you just got saved, if you're a brand new convert, you came too far to turn and go back. Canaan land is just in sight. I really believe that. Amen. Let's turn to the book of Ezekiel tonight, chapter number 35. Ezekiel chapter number 35. I'd like to begin reading. I think I'll go ahead and start in verse 1 and read a few of these verses here. Ezekiel chapter number 35, beginning in verse number 1. Moreover, the word of the Lord came unto me, saying, Son of man, set thy face against Mount Seir, and prophesy against it, and say unto it, Thus saith the Lord God, Behold, O Mount Seir, I am against thee. And I will stretch out mine hand against thee, and I will make thee most desolate. I will lay thy cities waste, and thou shalt be desolate. Thou shalt know that I am the Lord. Because thou hast had a perpetual hatred and hast shed the blood of the children of Israel by the force of the sword in the time of their calamity, in the time that their iniquity had an end. Therefore, as I live, saith the Lord God, I will prepare thee unto blood, and blood shall pursue thee. Since thou hast not hated blood, even blood shall pursue thee. Thus will I make Mount Seir most desolate, and cut off from it him that passeth out and him that returneth. And I will fill his mountains with his slain men. In thy hills, in thy valleys, in all thy rivers shall they fall that are slain with the sword. I will make thee perpetual desolations, and thy cities shall not return. Ye shall know that I am the Lord. Because thou hast said, These two nations and these two countries shall be mine, and we will possess it, whereas the Lord was there. I'd like to preach tonight on the devil's dilemma. Because thou hast said, These two nations and these two countries shall be mine. We will possess it. Whereas the Lord was there. Praise God. Amen. How many is glad to know the Lord's there? The Lord is here. Hallelujah. I'm sure that there's a lot of prophetic things in this chapter. In the whole book of Ezekiel, Daniel, a lot of things But the Lord got to dealing with me about this one verse. It's a verse that we've read a lot of times, probably you Bible readers. But I don't know, I felt like the Lord dealt with me, even in my own heart, because I noticed that in this text, it seems like there is a threat that had come from Edom or Mount Seir or Esau concerning Israel. And the prophet said to the enemy, here's the threat, or this is what you've said. These two nations and these two countries shall be mine and we will possess it. That was the threat. The first thing that I noticed in this text, what it seemed like that the enemy was boasting or blatantly threatening Israel, I'm going to overtake you. I'm going to possess you because thou hast said, you shall be mine and I'm going to possess it. And many of us, I feel, you know, if we think over our Christian experience, probably we would all testify to the fact that we have heard the enemy's threat. How many's ever been at that place where you have heard the enemy threaten you? Everybody has been there a time or two in our Christian walk with God. We have heard those blatant boastings of the enemy, his diabolical plans, and he tells us what he's going to do to us and with us. Several years ago, I remember Brother Billy Jowers. I don't know if he preached at the Tabernacle. He's down from Mississippi. He's evangelized for a while. He may have preached here. But he always used to say, the devil jumps up on my left shoulder because he never does anything right. And he starts lying into my ear and telling me things that he's going to do to me or things that's going to happen to me. And all that is the boasting of the enemy. Or the devil trying to make threats, his diabolical plans to destroy us. And truly living for God with a whole heart and a consecrated life and living on that sanctified plane. If you're doing that, you can be sure, my friend, that you're going to be on the devil's hit list. There'll be times when he's going to threaten you and attack your mind and come against you. If you're trying to live pure and you're trying to live holy, Satan hates an excellent spirit. The devil hates a life that has an excellent spirit. And so you are going to be on the hit list of the devil. You're going to at times hear the enemy blatantly boast about what he's going to do with your life, your experience, your heart, your soul, your ministry, your home. The devil is full of threats. And this kind of Christian that's trying to live holy and free from sin and come out of the world, that kind of Christian is going to feel that there is a constant conflict in his life. We all know that if we ever get to a condition or we arrive at a place in life where Satan is not attacking us or having a malicious thrust against us or lying to our heart, then we are really at that point on dangerous ground. But if you're trying to live pure and holy and do what is right in the eyes of the Lord and embrace this Bible, you're going to feel constantly in conflict. Part of the Christian's conflict, the Bible tells us, is not wrestling against flesh and blood, not that actual physical grapple or wrestling with, you know, flesh and blood, but the Bible said that against spirits and principalities and powers and the rulers of the darkness of this world, how many could say that's where our constant battle lies? Now, there was a time when they threw rotten eggs at the preacher. Old Brother Joe Bollinger from Arkansas said there was a time when they whooped preachers. I probably had some folks that felt like that. But there was a time when they caused ruckus, and you could read about Peter Cartwright, that old mountain preacher. He could tell you some stories about when the boys would ride by on their horses and knock the tent poles out, you know, and try to cause trouble. But most of my ministry, thank God by His grace, I have never had to wrestle anybody over something I preached or said, or never had to go out back behind the church and scrap a little over a message that I had. But most of my battles have been a spiritual battle. Can anybody say amen? It's been that constant conflict that I feel that when the Bible talked about principalities and powers, I feel like that a lot of times these powers oftentimes are in the form of terrible threats. Threats that oppose our faith or our prayer, or threats that come from the devil that try to quench our obedience unto God or His Word. Anybody knows what it is to feel like you've been threatened by the devil? Amen. That's a lot of our battle. That's a lot of the grapple and the struggle. Amen. And so, you know, when you look at this text here, I notice that the prophet starts out by recognizing Edom's boast or Edom's threat against Israel. And the prophet marks it down and said, you said that you're going to invade, and you said that you're going to possess the land. You said that these countries shall be mine and I will possess it. You know, when you study about Esau and Jacob, and even though there was a time of forgiveness, And we remember how they met, and there was an embrace and there was a forgiveness, but really all down through the generations there has been, the Bible even said, there had been that perpetual hatred that was there. And Edom felt that brutish malice against Israel. And Edom, which is Esau, or here in the scripture called Mount Seir, amen, is threatening Israel because of this perpetual hatred that's gone on in the heart for years. And Edom feels that Israel at this particular time is going to be easily conquered. And so the enemy begins to boast. Oh God, how often has our enemy threatened us, amen, and told us that we're going down, and that we're going to be easily conquered, and that he's going to move in and take over and possess our life. Amen. How many here tonight has felt the devil threatened, amen, with a kind of hatred that kind of would halt us and hinder us and cause us to stumble? Amen. He threatens to bring terror and threatens, amen, to try our faith. I'm just telling you tonight, my friend, amen, that if you're doing any good for God at all, amen, you're probably going to feel a constant conflict. And there's going to be times, amen, when the enemy threatens your heart. Oh, God. I mean, I've had the devil threaten me from all the way from singing to praying to preaching to witnessing to living right. I've even read the Bible and thought I had a message and felt threatened that scripture didn't even mean what it said. Come on now. I mean, how many knows, amen, that the devil, he's a conniver and a schemer. But how many knows that he's also a liar? And he's the father of lies. Oh, God. Amen. When I got to looking at this text, and God, amen, got to dealing with my heart about, I seen this enemy here, amen, that was boasting and making threats, amen, against God's children. Amen. In my own heart, Brother David, that's the way I felt. Amen. Because I could see, amen, a distinct picture of those, amen, that are trying to live right, and those, amen, that are chosen people of God. Amen. Spurgeon said this. He said, that any virtue that a Christian possesses, amen, you can mark it down that Satan is going to threaten, amen, to drown that virtue in vice. Amen. Any grace that a good man has, amen, Satan wants to turn it to grief. Amen. That's just the kind of battle and the grapple and the struggle, amen, that we are in tonight. Amen. Whether it's a love that you have for God, amen, that is warm and fervent and passionate, or whether you've got a hope, amen, that's bright and sparkling, or whether you got a patience that God's given you that's all enduring, or maybe you got a zeal, amen, that burns like coals on a fire. Amen. It don't matter what kind of virtue that it is, if it's anything good, amen, God gave it to you. Amen. But all the good things, amen, that a man possesses, amen, the devil hates that, and he does everything that he can, amen, to threaten us and bring us to a place. Amen. I would say tonight, amen, that there's those right here, amen, that have felt the threat of the enemy. Oh, come on now. You've heard the boasting, amen, the blatant threat of the devil in your mind and in your heart, even in this meeting or even in this service. He said, I'll move in. Amen. I'll bring you to desolation. I'm going to overtake you. I'll wreck and ruin. Amen. That is the threat of the devil. Anybody ever heard him threat? Oh, God. Every good thing that is produced in your life, the devil hates it. especially your salvation. Amen. You're going to be on target. The devil threats. The enemy's boasting. Oh God. We've had a couple, and I want to be very careful here tonight before I go on. But we've had a couple of incidents in our church over the past few years. And there's a man that goes to our church, Brother Steve. If I described him, you'd realize who he is. But he's one of the greatest guys really that I know. And Brother Philip, he was really one that inspired me as a young boy about preaching. And God moved on him to have a Brush Harbor meeting in our community, Iron Post community, right there where our church is. And he asked me to get something. You know, I wasn't even called to preach yet. I didn't even really know what the call of God was. But there had been a few times that I testified. And the Lord would anoint me and I'd feel good about it. And I was praying about it. But in that Brush Harbor meeting, I accept the call to preach one night. So this brother has been very inspiring. He's been an inspiration. He's one of those guys that can just break out on a street corner and preach. Amen. And just seem like reach folks. Amen. But you know, a few years ago, he went through a terrible mind battle. I'm talking about a holiness preacher that's pastored churches and evangelized and been in the work of God for years. Come on now. I mean, he was a brick mason by trade. One of the best bricklayers. Amen. So talented. Amen. It wasn't just a job or an occupation, but I guess it was an art to him in some ways. But there were times, amen, I remember when I was 19 laboring for two bricklayers. Now, buddy, I'm going to tell you, that'll matter, break you down and make you sweat. Amen. One man said, I'll just try to throw a little gravel in the mud if you want to slow them down. Amen. But I didn't dare do that. Amen. But you're trying to labor for a couple of bricklayers. Amen. This brother, he'd been known to, you know, lay 12 or 1500 brick before noon. Over 20 something years ago. I mean, he could put them on the line now. But I over the years when he went to struggling, amen, and went to having these mind battles, I'd seen him spend hours. Amen. There'd be maybe a gable or a place he was cut up, and we'd have to saw the brick, and he'd spend hours on one little piece. And there was one particular time that he was going down the road and he was eating an orange, and he threw the orange peeling out. And the devil attacked his mind and said, you know that you're, you know, I know this is going to sound strange, but I'm talking about how the enemy makes threats in our minds. Amen. Till that brother turned around and went back. Amen. And he picked up that orange peeling. And he felt so good about it then and took off. Amen. And when he got going down the road, he threw it in a ditch that was muddy. And mud was caked on. And the devil said, amen, that's not your mud. That's somebody else's. And he turned around and went back. Amen. And scraped the dirt off the orange peeling. Amen. All because of an attack. Come on now. Amen. You say that's silly. I don't believe. Oh, come on, my friend. I'm telling you, when the devil attacks your mind and he come against you blatantly, amen, boasting and saying, I'll have your heart. I'll have your home. I'll have your marriage. I'm going to take you down.

Oh God. Oh God. Just a mind battle. There'll be times when you can't get his attention. Because he prays constantly. We had a young boy in our church that he felt that almost throughout the whole service, every few seconds he'd have to raise his hands. Come on now. Now I know some of you is wondering what kind of people we got. But I'm just talking about the devil is everywhere. Come on now. He's not omnipresent. I remember what Havis Crawford said years ago. He said when he's two, he can't be fro. And when he's fro, he can't be two. Amen. And that ought to give us a little hope. He's not omnipresent. He ain't everywhere. But there are spirits. Come on now. Amen. And there are demons that are loosed in this world. Amen. That young boy was so, I guess, in terror because, you know, the devil would say, you're not praising God. Amen. God's going to hold you accountable. Amen. Need to lift his hands up and put them back down. We might even be standing in the church heart. He'd lift his hands up and put them back down. Amen. You say, well, there ain't nothing wrong with praising God. Amen. That's right. Amen. But when the devil, amen, so torments, amen, your mind until you feel like, amen, that your motive really is not right. And it really wasn't out of praise and joy. Amen. But it was out of fear. Amen. That he had sinned or blasphemed the Holy Ghost. What are you saying, Brother Kevin? I'm telling you, it's the threat of the enemy. Oh, come on now. And the prophet said, I recognize what the devil's doing. I recognize what the enemy's doing. You're saying you're going to come in and take over and move in and possess. All it is the threat of the devil. One more thing and I'm moving on. Oh, God. We had a family in our church. A good family. I'm not talking about worldly people. Holiness people. And the man was so terrorized by germs. He'd have his wife wash his clothes multiple times. He'd carry bleach in his toolbox. He'd wipe his hands in bleach. He'd wipe his mouth in bleach. If we were at a fast food place, or if he was there and he paid for his meal, and the cashier would maybe push her hair behind her ear and then hand the money. It was all he could do. It was terror now. It's terror until it got to a place. And here's really where the devil has tried to get the upper hand. He'd move off the front and sit in the back because the devil said, you're going to open your mouth and the preacher's going to be coming where you are and some of his saliva is going to go into your mouth. You say, that's crazy. I don't believe. I know it's all right. You know, but some of these things are humorous. Amen. But brother, I'm telling you, to him it wasn't. To him it was a battle. To him it was a threat. Come on now, to him. Amen. Especially to his wife. Amen. It was absolute terror. It come to some of our church functions. Amen. We'd bring food in and everybody'd go in fellowship. Amen. They'd bring their own little meal and stay out in the van. Amen. Have their own little meal out there. Amen. What are you saying, Brother Kevin? Amen. I'm telling you, amen, that if the devil could, amen, he'd move in and possess you. Can anybody shout amen? Amen. He'd come in and overrun you. He'll come in and try to possess, amen, your mind and your thoughts. Oh, come on now. Amen. The devil is boasting and the enemy is making threats, amen, against God's children.

But when you read in the latter part of the verse, all of a sudden in the text, amen, we find out that although the enemy is screaming, amen, a boasting threat, amen, our defense shows up. And it's what I call, amen, a blessed barrier. Because the Bible said, amen, whereas, amen, the Lord, amen, was there. All of a sudden it was a dilemma. All of a sudden it was difficult. All of a sudden the enemy came up against a problem. All of a sudden the enemy said, whoa, come on now. Amen. Could I tell the devil, amen, that the Lord is still with us and God is in the house and the Holy Ghost is in our heart, and the devil may not realize it, but before he can overtake me, he got to go through God. Before he can have my mind, he got to get past God. Before he can wreck my home, he's got to get around God. Can anybody shout amen? The Lord is there. Oh, glory to God. Praise God. Have you heard that the boasting threat? Come on now. Have you heard that constant conflict? You know, and I want to tell you something. Amen. You are perpetually preserved. Because here in the end of this text, Brother Barrett, amen, is a blessed barrier. The enemy's trying to come in like a flood. But the Spirit of the Lord. Oh, hallelujah. Come on now. Amen. And even though the throne wasn't there, and even though the temple might have gone, and even though where one time was waving cornfields was now desolation, and the enemy said, now they're in a low state, and I'll overrun them. Amen. But the enemy had forgotten that God had made a covenant, amen, with Israel. It said, my spirit will be there. There may not be a throne, and there may not be a temple, and there may not be a king. Amen. But my spirit, I felt like somebody, amen, needs to let the devil know, amen, the Lord is here. Amen. You may try to lie, and you may try to overrun me, and you may try to bring me down, and you may try to wreck and ruin, but you got a dilemma, devil. You got to contend, amen, with the very God, amen, Jehovah, Jehovah Shammah, the Lord is there. I wish I could preach to you a little while tonight. Oh, hallelujah. Amen. Has the devil ever said, you're going to be mine? I remember reading about Bunyan when he was in prison. And the devil told him, I'm going to cool you off 1 degree at a time. Come on now. Amen. That's what the devil told Bunyan. And I think that even there was a time, Brother Robert, where Bunyan had went to a companion or a friend while he was in prison and said, here's what the devil's telling me. The devil's telling me that he's going to move in and cool me off 1 degree at a time until I lose hope and faith in God. And that so-called companion that was in prison with him said, you're probably right. You're probably right. Come on now. He is going to overtake you. Oh, hallelujah. I hate to have Job's comforters, amen, show up when I'm under the threat of the devil, don't you? Come on now. Amen. Does anybody understand? Amen. That herein lies the truth. Amen. Satan may have a threat. Amen. But we have the Trinity. Amen. God the Father. Amen. God the Son. Amen. And God the Holy Ghost. Hallelujah. Amen. I'm telling you, amen, the Lord is there. And all because that God is there, amen, the devil's got a dilemma on his hands. Hallelujah. I don't care how much he lies, how much he threats, how much he breathes fire. Amen. You belong to God. I said you belong to God. I said if you're saved and covered in the blood, amen, you don't belong to the devil. You belong to God. Oh, hallelujah. The Lord is there. Well, it's the Lord to help me preach this out tonight. Oh, God. All of a sudden, I see this great difficulty in this text that the enemy seems to have forgotten about this dilemma. Come on now. There's desolation and there's emptiness.

0: And Israel's at a low estate. And we're going to possess it. But I like the way the scripture put it. Amen. Whereas, or they forgot that the Lord was there. Oh, hallelujah. Does that bring you any kind of security tonight? To know that the Lord is there? I know that when I'm up here preaching it, it's one thing. Well, Vance Havner said, amen, you can stand on the riverbank and preach it like John the Baptist. Come on now. Amen, it's one thing to stand on the riverbank and preach it. But he said it's another thing to sit in a jailhouse and take it. Come on now. Amen, when the Lord's passing by and he's healing everybody else and he's touching everybody else and he's healing blinded eyes. Amen, he's opening up prison doors and he's setting the captive free. And old John the Baptist, all he gets is don't be offended. Amen. And all the time, can you imagine? Amen. The boasting of the devil. Can you imagine the threat? Amen. Of the devil. Amen. But the devil's dilemma was this. While John was in prison, amen, Jesus was with him. And anybody shout amen. Amen. And when he died, amen, what did the Lord say? There ain't never been a man, amen, like John the Baptist, because he loved me to the end, and he believed me to the end, and he didn't get bitter, but he got better. Hallelujah. I tell you what, you need to remind the devil that the Lord is there. You can lie, and you can try to possess and overrun and overtake and bring me down, but you got a dilemma on your hand. Now, there's some folks, it might be easy for the devil to take. Do you hear me? There are some people that's living so loose and at such a distance with God, that it might be easy for the devil to possess some and take some. But there are some that's got it in their mind, I'm going to keep the Lord right here. Praise God. I might get a little low, and I might get a little discouraged. Come on now. Amen, but I've got the truth. Amen, I hear the threat, but I've got the Trinity. Amen, and the prophet said, hey, here's going to be your difficulty. Here's going to be your difficulty. You forgot the Lord was there. Oh, hallelujah. Amen. I'd like to encourage somebody tonight and let them know, amen, that even though the enemy threats, he can also be thwarted, amen, by that effectual barrier, amen, that everlasting barrier. Amen. The Lord is there. Amen. Is there anybody in this house, amen, that's glad to know that he'll be a fence all around us? He'll be a wall of fire. Amen. All about us. And the name of the Lord is a strong tower, and we can run into it, and we can be saved. Is there anybody glad to know the Lord is here? He is here, hallelujah. He is here, amen. Amen, why don't you let the devil know, amen, the Lord is here. Oh, hallelujah. Praise God. Somebody may be here tonight and you're feeling threatened. How many knows that affects us when we feel threatened? I know sometimes, you know, when I was a little boy, my dad wasn't saved, and before mom got sanctified and got the Holy Ghost, I was in Pee Wee baseball, and I got beaned really bad one day by a hardball. I mean, like to knock me slap out. You know what my coach was saying, Brother Mike? Shake it off, boy. Get up and shake it off. Oh, come on now. I'd like to shook him. Come on now. How many knows we don't always shake it off? Come on, friend. Sometimes we're hurt so bad we don't always shake it off. Sometimes we're under such attack, amen, it's hard to get our head up, amen, much less our hands up, amen. We don't always have a melody. We might have a song, and we might be saying the words, but we're missing the melody, and the reason why is because we're under attack, and the devil is threatening us, amen, and lying to us, amen. We need to rise up tonight, amen, and let the devil know you got a dilemma on your hands. Come on now. Hang on, just lay down, give up. Amen, throw in the towel. Let you possess it and wreck it and ruin it and mar it and tear it down. Amen, we need some shammas. It'll stand their ground.
1: gotta ruin me. You got a difficult thing. Not because of me, who I am, but because the Lord's there, and the Trinity's there, and Holy Ghost power is there, and God gave us a promise, and He'd never leave us, and He'd never forsake us. Can you say amen? Oh, hallelujah. Oh, glory to God. And I'm going to tell you, the enemy here in this text thought that Israel would be an easy conquest. But the Lord was there. Can anybody see plainly the devil's dilemma here? Woo! He thought he'd just move into Israel and take over and possess it. But the Lord was there. Oh, hallelujah. We have to refuse to be overrun and overcome. You ever heard that old saying about being a doormat? Maybe there'd be trouble in the marriage or something. And one of them rise up and say, I ain't gonna be no doormat. You know, in other words, you ain't walking over me. You ain't running over me. Wipe your feet on me. I guess that's an Oklahoma saying or something. Well, I read something today. Woo! Talked about doormats. Amen. D stands for dependent, order of really meek and timid souls. Doormat. Can you picture that? Dependent order of really meek and timid souls. A doormat. Their insignia is a yellow caution light. Praise God. And their motto is this, the meek shall inherit the earth. If that's okay with everybody. Woo! Hallelujah. Just timid. Praise God. Like old brother L.D. Moore said, that young boy at Bristol rose up against him and said, you know, kind of had disrespect. He said he was going to fight Brother Moore. And Brother Moore said, what do you want me to do, son? Lay down? Praise God. Hey, man, you ever get tired of being the devil's doormat? Is there anybody in this house? I don't know about you, but I got a fighting spirit coming on me tonight because I get tired of him trying to overrun. Amen. And overrule our services. I get tired of him interrupting my prayer. I get tired. Come on now, being the devil's doormat. Praise God. Amen. I know that Satan is tantalizing and he's terrorizing those. Amen. Trying to get you to live. Amen. A timid life. Amen. He's got the power. And I'm going to tell you when the devil has the most power. Are you ready? When we cower. Praise God. If you want to give the devil power, you just cower. Praise God. Oh, hallelujah. Amen. The devil wants you stooped, and then he wants you stopped. Amen. That's why he threatens. Amen. That's why he gets in your face. That's why he gets in your ear. That's why he plays tricks on your mind. Amen. But instead of being a sit down and stay quiet, why don't you be a stand up and say it straight and tell the devil, you ain't gonna be my doormat. Hallelujah. I'm fixing to be your problem. You're gonna be, amen, I'm gonna be your dilemma. I'm gonna make it. When's the last time that you made it difficult for the devil, amen, to interrupt your prayer? When's the last time that you made it hard for the devil to stoop you in worship? Can anybody shout amen? Oh, hallelujah. I know. Sounds kind of cocky up here. Brother Benny Sutherland said one time, he said, you know, when we feel inspired, sometimes we say things. And we say, where's the devil at? Let me at him. Come on now. And then when he shows up, we say, oh God, where are you at, Lord? Come on here. Amen. But really think about this. How many times have we missed out? Amen. Because we was a doormat and we just let the devil walk right over us and run right over us. Amen. I'm going to tell you, my little calendar ain't full of divine healings, and it ain't full, Brother Steve, of true conversions. Come on now. But I refuse to let the devil, amen, just run over me, amen, and use me for a doormat, amen, and just live timid. Come on now. Oh, hallelujah. Is there anybody in this house? You know what? We spend too much time running scared. ought to be running scarred. Amen. Letting the devil know, hey, amen, we're going to fight you tooth and toenail. Praise God, we're going to pray. If we got to pray all by ourselves. Amen, we're going to stand. If we have to stand alone. Amen, how can we do it? Because the Lord's there. That's why we can pray. Amen, the Lord's there. That's why we can lift up holy hands. The Lord is there. And anybody shout amen. I'm tired of being timid. Amen, let's turn the battle, Brother Randy. Let's turn it to the gate. And let the devil know that we're not going to be run over by the devil. Oh, hallelujah. Praise God. Woo! I guarantee you in this revival, and this is the last night, but I guarantee you in this revival, there's been times you were moved on to be obedient in some way by the Holy Ghost and the inspiration of God by some way. If you're living on a sanctified plane, like I started out earlier, and you're truly living holy and consecrated unto God, you came here to worship and lift up His name, I guarantee you, praise God, there's been at least one in this meeting that felt the unction to be obedient. But the devil said, thou hast said. Did you notice how the prophet brought this out? Thou hast said. Oh God. And the devil said. How many went out and got into their car and said, well, honey, I really felt like walking around the altar, but I felt like singing a song, but I felt like standing up, but come on now. Oh, come on, y'all looking around. Hey, amen. Maybe we need to do like they did at the Last Supper and say, is it I? Is it I? Is it I? Come on now. We know who we are. Hey, amen. But we've allowed the devil, hey, amen, to make us out to be a doormat. Come on now. Hey, amen. But you remember all them revivals, hey, amen, that you got locked away in your memory. You remember all of them meetings where you saw the power of God. It was because there was a generation, hey, amen, that said, devil, hey, amen, you got a dilemma on your hands. Come on now. Amen. They had a devoted prayer life. And they walked holy before the Lord. And when it was time to worship, they worshiped. When it's time to sing, they sang. And anybody shout amen. And they didn't let the devil have one service or one revival or one prayer meeting. Oh, the Lord's there. Amen. Is anybody in the house realize that He's still here? I said He is still here. Amen. God is still with us. Even now, praise God. Woo! Glory to God. Oh, hallelujah. And so because of the threat, and I'm closing. Man, because of the threat. Are you running scared tonight? J.H. Zorthian. I'll tell this and I'm going to close. He read about a tiny boy that was killed in a traffic accident. J.H. Zorthian was an artist by trade. He painted murals in 42 different cities in the early 40s. He's very talented. But while reading this article, he read about a tiny boy killed in a traffic accident. His stomach churned as he read the article and thought about this tragedy happening to his own children. Feeling threatened and plagued in his own mind, and a fear and an inescapable anxiety, he put all of his artistic work aside. And he started running scared. Listen to this. He canceled a contract he had to buy almost a brand new home in Pasadena, California. But because it was so busy living there, he canceled the contract and he began to seek a place where his children could be safe. He planned every possible means to escape trouble and danger. He imagined the presence of danger in everything he saw. The location for this property and this house that he was going to build had to be in a remote place, because he knew if he could get it remote, and he bought 12 acres, he said, I know my children will be safe then. After he bought the property, he posted signs near the road that said, children at play. He even even personally built a fence in yard in a play area for his children, and he built it so it was impossible for a vehicle to get within 50 foot of that fence that he had built. And then it became to the house, and the building of the house was so meticulous that it about drove the contractor crazy. Because everything was safety, everything was danger, everything was protection. And he went to great expense to have extra safety in his house. And then they moved on to the garage. And he built it so that only one car would ever go in that garage, and it would be his own car, nobody else's. And then when he got the garage built, he stepped back and he surveyed everything. And he saw danger. And so he called the contractor back and said, "We want you to come and bring your concrete forms and fix a concrete turnaround." Because he had a fear and an anxiety in his mind. He felt threatened that he could back out of the garage. And if he didn't have this constructed just right, he might endanger one of his children. So he called the concrete contractor back. He brought his forms. He began to, complete the plans and form it all up and get ready to pour this concrete safety zone and turnaround for his vehicle. All of a sudden, a rainstorm came, and the contractor was rained out. And exactly 1 week before it was finished, Mr. Zorthian backed his car out. And his little 18-month-old boy jumped out of the arms of his sister, ran behind the vehicle, and he backed over his own son. You say, "Well, why are you saying all of that?" Because I'm telling you that in life, there are no guarantees. Come on now. Just living in life and trying to protect ourselves, amen, and do things by ourselves, amen, there is no fail-safe plan. Amen. There are no absolutes and there are no guarantees. Come on now. Everything you do is a risk. If you fly, you take a risk of crashing. When you drive, you take a risk of colliding. If you laugh, you take a risk of being called a fool. I mean, life is like that. Come on now. Amen. But Satan, amen, in a spiritual sense, amen, wants us to come, amen, into the church house. And everything we look at, we see a danger. We see a danger in worship. We see a danger in the message. Amen. We see a danger in the preaching, and we sit on our pew, hunkered down and scared, and afraid to move and get in revival. And I'm going to tell you, my friend, if you want to be brought to a state of living ineffective for God, amen, you let the devil have his way, and you'll never do nothing. Or you can rise up and say, "Devil, amen, the Lord is here. Amen, the Lord is here." And anybody shout amen? Why don't we let the devil know that the Lord is here? Come on, Sister Teresa, I'm quitting. Oh, hallelujah. He tries to get every one of us to focus on the danger and the peril. Come on now. And we come into church and we hunker down. We cower. We're afraid to move. You know it's the truth. We see somebody that looks holiness in Walmart, and we peek around the corner. We're afraid to ask them where they're from. You've never done that, have you? And you go over another aisle, and you think, "Well, they're probably oneness, or I'd say something to them." Come on now. Oh, hallelujah. Amen. And we cower down and we hunker down and we let the devil just have his way. Oh God. Come on now. He tries to get us to focus on every dangerous thing, every perilous thing, until we find ourselves running scared our whole Christian life. Amen. We only see the what ifs instead of the why nots. Come on now. Why not believe God? The Lord's there. Why not pray again? The Lord's there. Why not go around the wall? The Lord's there. Why not go down to Jordan and dip? The Lord's there. Why not lift up holy hands? The Lord's there. Why not shout and shine? The Lord's there. Why not smile at the world and tell them you're saved? Amen. The Lord's there, ain't he? Amen. Why not sing another song? Amen. The Lord's there. Amen. You understand the devil's dilemma. Amen. It should never be our difficulty. We should never forget that the Lord is here. And anybody shout amen. Amen. Why don't you take back your experience? Why don't you tell the devil, "Enough. I'm coming to get my stuff." Why don't you recover all and quit being a doormat and rise up, amen, and put the devil in his place. Oh, hallelujah. Praise God. Let's stand. Woo! Hallelujah. Praise God.
0: My wife up here, when she was about 5 years old, she had something wrong. They didn't know what it was. She'd pass out and fall off the swings. Kind of like some kind of seizure. Her mom and dad, you know, took her to the doctors. I guess nobody knew what it was, but they took her to the altar. Come on now. It's in a low estate like that that the devil says, I'm going to move in and possess everything you've ever believed. I'm going to move in and possess everything that you've ever been taught. I'm going to move in and take away everything you've ever embraced. Come on now. Hallelujah. But they kept bringing her to the altar, and somewhere, somehow, the Lord healed her. She's never had another one since she was 5 years old. You see, the devil's dilemma was this. The Lord was there. Woo! How many preachers did the devil say, I'll take him, I'll get him, I'll destroy him? But his dilemma was the Lord was there. Woo! Hallelujah. Praise God. And he wasn't just going to walk in and conquer, because the Lord was there. E. Stanley Jones put it like this. He said, if we're not careful, it becomes the paralysis of analysis. Have you ever analyzed it? Have you ever looked at it? Come on now. You tried to find a way out and an answer, solve it, resolve it. Instead of finding an answer, you got more aggravated. It's the paralysis of analysis. Just don't let the devil have his way in the first place. Can anybody shout amen? Amen. Just rebuke him. Resist him. Praise God. Oh, hallelujah. Amen. Praise God. To him who lives in fear, everything rustles. Woo! The enemy's boast. Have you heard it? Maybe you heard it tonight. Well, I want to preach to you about the everlasting barrier. The Lord's there. Praise God. I'm closing. Ezekiel 48:35. In the name of that city shall be the Lord is there, Jehovah Shammah. The name of that city shall be. Jehovah claimed Judea. That's mine. This is mine. My possession. I'm going to put my name there. The Lord is there. It's going to be the name of that city. And the enemy could not remove him. You see, they might have been able to go into a heathen country and take out all the idol gods, but they couldn't go into Judea and take out Jehovah God. Oh, hallelujah. And Jesus said, you're a city. Are y'all following me? You're a city. Set on a hill. I wonder what your name is. I wonder what the name of the city is. I think it's the same name. The Lord's there. Praise God. Praise God. I don't know what, you know, what kind of threat has been placed on you. Might be just something where the devil said, you're not going to make it. You can't live holy. You're not going to go to heaven. We had a teenage girl one time we dealt with that she thought she blasphemed the Holy Ghost. Over and over in her mind, she thought she blasphemed the Holy Ghost. You couldn't put a finger on her life anywhere, but it was that threat. I know I preached too long, but I hope I ain't preached too long where we can't pray just a little bit and let the devil know, I'm tired of being your doormat. Whew. You forgot your dilemma, devil. The Lord's here. Does anybody feel the Lord here? Does anybody know the Lord's here tonight? And if you're saved, you're a city set on the hill. Amen. And God said, I'm going to put my name on your life. Jehovah Shammah. Praise God. Let's come and pray tonight, everyone that would. Maybe you've been feeling threatened by the devil. You've been struggling, grappling. Maybe you need the Holy Ghost and you've been in a battle. Maybe you need to be sanctified over an area in your life. Amen. Maybe, I don't know, it's something in the past that you've been struggling with and the devil's been breathing down the back of your neck, lying and threatening and telling you thus and thus. Oh, don't be the devil's doormat. Amen. Remind him the Lord is here. Amen. Remind him that God is here tonight. Remind him that the Lord is with us. Well, I wish I could.
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3: In that number, don't you? Praise the Lord. I believe the church is going to be victorious according to the word of the Lord. Amen. We don't have to be worried about the events of life. The unfolding dramatic events of end time, there's going to be a church triumphant according to the word of the Lord. Amen. Matter of fact, a number that no man can number. I just want to be part of that glorious number, amen, that leaves this world and enters that glorious city where the Lamb is the light. Amen. How many be all right if it just happened tonight? Hallelujah. Amen. I'm ready to go, aren't you? Amen. Praise the Lord. I'm not planning on staying here any longer than I have to. Amen. As soon as we're allowed to leave this world, amen, I want to go see Jesus. Man, what a time that's going to be. Amen. Amen. You just sit and think about it sometimes? I do. Boy, it's hard to comprehend, isn't it? How long it's going to be. It's infinite. How great he is going to be. He's divine. Man, what a time. I don't want to miss it. And I believe you don't either. That's why you're in the house of the Lord tonight. And God, stir our hearts for the coming of the Lord. Amen. I don't believe it's a fairy tale, do you? Amen. I believe it is an actual event. The first time he came as a babe, but he's coming again. I want to be ready. Amen. If you're ready, say amen. Amen. Thank both of you. If the rest of you are ready, say amen. Amen. Praise the Lord. Young fellas, you ready? Got some work to do, don't I? Amen. Take your Bibles to the book of Acts, chapter number 1, starting at verse number 13. Acts, the first chapter. Wednesday night, we started a journey through the book of Acts and talked about the faith of the early church, how they believed in the appearance of Christ after the resurrection, that they were so convinced that he was the true Son of God, that when he ascended, they knew the will of God for their life, and the many infallible proofs that they witnessed, it propelled them to begin to share the gospel and to work for the Lord. Some have said Jesus was an imposter. He was a masquerade. He was a kind of a sect leader. But I know this, that when he ascended, if those disciples would not have believed in who he was, they just would have went back home, got their jobs, and went on with their life. But they so believed in who he was. We're going to look at the next steps that they take tonight, and they take the steps that are in direct obedience to the Son of God. They so believed in who he was, they fulfilled the great commission to go into all the world and preach the gospel unto every creature. Are you that convinced tonight of who Jesus is? Amen. I've told you many times, you can mention the name of God and be politically correct. But you start talking about your faith in Jesus Christ, and brother and sister, amen, every imp of hell begins to work. And that ecumenical spirit of end time where let's all get along, and yeah, it doesn't matter if you're a Catholic or a Buddhist or a Pentecostal, we can all worship together. Not me, friend. We're not even worshiping the same God. I know we can't worship together. Amen. The Bible tells me to be around those of like-minded, precious faith. Amen. I appreciate God's word tonight. In the book of Acts, chapter number 1, verse number 12, the Bible says, "Then they returned unto Jerusalem from the mount called Olivet, which is from Jerusalem, a Sabbath day's journey. And when they were come in, they went into an upper room where abode both Peter and James and John and Andrew, Philip and Thomas, Bartholomew and Matthew, James the son of Alphaeus and Simon Zelotes and Judas the brother of James. He's also known as Thaddeus in other writings of the Gospels. These all continued with one accord in prayer and supplication with the women and Mary, the mother of Jesus, and with his brethren. Verse number 17 concerning Judas, they are going to replace Judas. The Bible says concerning him, for he was numbered with us and had obtained part of this ministry. Verse number 25. That he may take part of this ministry and apostleship from which Judas by transgression fell, that he might go to his own place. And they gave forth their lots, and the lot fell upon Matthias, and he was numbered with the 11 apostles. It's hard to imagine a Bible reader not knowing the next verse in your Bible. Isn't it? I mean, chapter 2 and verse number 1 just kind of draws our attention. But we're not there yet. I want to preach to you from this first chapter, preparing for Pentecost. And I will readily admit tonight, the text that I read does not have the pizzazz of chapter number 2. But they had to get some things in order. They had to obey part of what Jesus told them to do before the second chapter takes place. Because what did the Bible say concerning the Holy Ghost? He is given to those that obey him. Amen. I'd love for Pentecost to be repeated, wouldn't you? Amen. Amen. How many believe Pentecost is still available to us tonight? Amen. May the Lord bless you as you're seated. Preparing for Pentecost. I want to talk to you about this early church. They were three things tonight in this text. They were a waiting church. The Bible also tells us that they were a worshiping church. And then by the latter part of this text in this chapter, they are once again a working church. Jesus tells them to go to Jerusalem and wait. Don't begin the commission until you've been endued with power from on high. That he wanted this early church to be founded upon the power and the Spirit of God. Amen. What did the ancient prophet say? It's not by might and it is not by power, but by my Spirit, saith the Lord. How else could we explain 120 disciples in Jerusalem turning the world, the Palestinian region, upside down? Scholars estimate between somewhere of 600,000 to 700,000 to some 4 million people living in that Palestinian region at this time. Any way you slice it, whether you take the low number or the high number, 120 is not many compared to 600,000 or several million. But with the power and the Spirit of God. I mean, think about it tonight. There's more people in this room than in that initial outpouring of Pentecost. That's amazing to me that 120 people so endued with the power of God turned the world upside down and started a movement that you and I are still part of tonight. I don't believe they were wishy-washy. I don't believe they were complacent, confused, or calloused, but set on fire by the fire of the Lord. God, do it for us again. God, baptize us with the Holy Ghost and fire. I mean, we've got good singing, don't we? don't we? Don't I would say we've got as good as you can get. We've got good singing. I mean, you enjoy those padded pews? I'm not going to ask you if you got good preaching, but I do know this. It's usually 30 minutes or less. That at least deserves an amen. Because I can tell when somebody comes in 45 minutes. I mean, you're just spoiled. I mean, it's hard for you to take it. I mean, we've got a wonderful church. I mean, God has blessed us abundantly. It's amazing those that visit with us and the facilities that we have. The fellowship hall in and of itself, first class. First class. I mean, a commercial grade kitchen. I mean, Paula Deen would probably like that kitchen, wouldn't she? Right, Becky? I mean, it is nice. You ever been to some other camp meetings where you got to wait 90 minutes in the hot sun to get cold food? Right? I mean, we're blessed. We've got so much to be thankful for. But in this end time, none of that can replace the power and the Spirit of God operating in our heart and our life. None of that is a substitute. It is not a trade-off. Well, we've got good singing, but we don't have the moving of the Spirit of God. Or we've got nice facilities, but we don't have the moving of the Spirit of God. All those things in and of itself are wonderful because I think they bring glory and honor to the Lord. I think we should take care of the house of God, and everything that we do, both personally and privately, it reflects our relationship with the Lord. But above all of that, friend, you and I must know that the prophet had it right, that it is not by might and it is not by power, but it is by the Spirit of the Lord. And these first century disciples understood that. They had the knowledge. They had the reasoning. They had witnessed the miracles, and they had walked with Jesus, and they knew his miracle working power, but they still had to be endued with the power and the Spirit of the Lord. And so the Bible said they went back to Jerusalem to wait. They are a waiting church, which shows us they're obedient to the Lord. The Holy Ghost is given to those who obey him. Obedience is better than sacrifice. Well, I've sacrificed for the Lord. You wouldn't believe what I did to have to get to church tonight. You wouldn't believe what I've done for the Lord, but obedience is better than sacrifice. They were a waiting church. I think it's interesting to note the Bible says that they all journeyed back to Jerusalem. They lost no one. These men had their minds so made up. They were so steadfast and sold out. Notice the word of the Lord describes for us a few of the names that are there. The original 11 are there. The women are there. Mary, the mother of Jesus, is there, which is interesting. This is the last notation of her in Scripture. She is not mentioned in the epistles. For those Catholic friends of ours that believe that Mary has anything to do with our salvation, this is the end of her notation in Scripture. She is never found in the epistles. The theology that we need her or to pray to her is not woven into the canon of Scripture. Even though she was privileged to be the mother of Jesus, she herself needed to be saved and had to follow the same steps that all of the other disciples did as well. And I think it is extremely important to realize that. But notice who else is there. His brethren. This is one of the first references, if not the first, that we have that he finally won his brethren to the Lord. Because the Bible says that his own brothers would not receive him. The Bible said that his own family rejected him. His brothers would not receive him. But somewhere during that 40-day period of the resurrection and his ascension, his brothers get on board. You know, you don't need everybody in your corner before you can stand for the Lord or know what God has done in your heart and your life. Not everybody is going to be excited you get saved. Not everybody in your family is going to just do somersaults that you're on fire for God. They're going to look at you cross-eyed and wonder what in the world's going on in your life. Not everybody is going to pat you on the back and say, go for God and do something for the Lord. But how many knows if you're faithful to God, if you'll stay the course, even at the end when you think it might be too late, there are some that are going to come on in, amen, to the household of faith. And Jesus's brothers are part of those. They were a worshiping church. The Bible said that they continued in one accord in prayer, that they were persevering, that they were moving forward. They were a continuing church. God, let it be one more time that we are a continuing church, that we are no longer building monuments and saying, look what we have done, but God, help us to see what we are doing. Amen. That God is a God that is alive. He's a God that wants to move in the midst of his people and in the midst of his church, that he still saves. Thank God for the way that he's been moving in the house of the Lord. Amen. Aren't you glad that God is still alive, that he's still breathing fresh life into his church? Amen. That all that are the joy of the Lord, that it can remain constant, that our worship can still be fervent, that we can walk in the newness of life, that our walk with God does not have to get stale or stagnated. Amen. But we can have joy unspeakable and full of glory. The fire of the Holy Ghost and the power of God is still real. Amen. That's why Paul told the Ephesian church, be filled with the Spirit. Amen. But it has the idea of being filled once with continuing results. Amen. Paul said, be filled and keep on being filled. Amen. Friend, that's the prayer of these disciples as they moved forward. Amen. They continued on. They were a persevering church. Amen. They were persevering amidst persecution, ridicule. Amen. They were persecuted. They were ostracized. Amen. But they were continuing on because they were sold out, knowing what God had promised he was going to do. But they were in one accord. They were purposed in their heart. There's one thing on our mind. They were all headed in the same direction. They were all going to Jerusalem. There was no fussing. There was no fighting. They were all going the same direction. If we all go the same direction, it's pretty easy, isn't it? Really is. If every one of us tonight said, I want to go to Jerusalem to be refilled with the Spirit, it'd be easy to pastor. I just have to get out of the way. Let it ride. But you know what? The Bible says we're sheep. And sheep are prone to wonder. But there's 120. I mean, watch them on their journey to the upper room. They made a beeline back, because they needed that power from the Lord. They needed that endowment. They needed that Spirit. They had to have the anointing and the unction of the Holy Ghost. You won't understand holiness unless you're anointed by the Spirit of God, because it just becomes legalism. It becomes a bunch of do's and don'ts. You really can't worship God and have the fervency of the joy of the Lord in your heart without the moving of the Spirit of the Lord. And friend, this is what I enjoy about serving the Lord, that it's more than just Bible studies and outlines. I enjoy the moving of the Spirit of God in my life. Amen. I enjoy the presence of God. Amen. That unction, that moving of the Spirit of God, that Jesus said, I'm going to send you another comforter. I'm going to send a comforter in my stead. And just what Jesus did in the lives of the disciples, so the Spirit of God does in our life. And thank God, how many of you been on the job before and you felt the Spirit of God just begin to move in your life? Amen. You're driving down the road and you felt the divine glory of God. Amen. You've been doing something else and a song popped in your heart. You just began to praise the name of the Lord. I say, oh God, thank you. That is more than just creeds and customs. That is more than just doctrines and do's and don'ts. I enjoy the presence of God. Amen. I enjoy knowing that we are a temple of the Holy Ghost. That Christ is in you, the hope of glory. Amen. I'm glad we've been bought with the price, that we're not our own anymore, but that we are a temple of the Holy Ghost. Friend, tonight, amen, they had their mind set. We need the power of the Spirit of God. When you love for every one of us to say, oh God, amen, I need to update my experience in you. Amen, I need a fresh infilling. I need more anointing. Lord, I need fire to fall in my heart and my life again. Anybody in this house on a Sunday night, you'd say, God, I don't need to go another day. I don't need to go another week. But God, I need fresh fire in my life. They're a worshiping church. God, help us be a worshiping church. That they're continuing in prayer and supplication. They're in one accord. They're continuing. If Pentecost means 50 and Jesus showed himself alive for 40 days, then there is a 10-day span from the time when Jesus ascended on the Mount of Olives until Acts 2 and 1, when the day of Pentecost was fully come. And for that 10 days, they're waiting and worshiping, waiting for a move of the Spirit of God. Let me ask you this. How content are you to have church without a move of the Spirit of God? How content are you? There is a vast majority of the church world in our holiness churches that would go through the motions, sing the same songs, and do everything the same, even if the Spirit of God never moved. Are you content to do that? I mean, think about it. Stressed out, struggling, depressed, falling apart, and just going through the motions. I think the Spirit of God can help us in this end time, don't you? I don't remember people being talking about being stressed out when I was a kid as much as they do now. I don't remember it. So I don't know what's different now. What's different now? I don't know. Could it be that we're more dependent upon ourselves and not the Spirit of the Lord? Could it be that we're fighting more things in the flesh and not in the Spirit? Because I'll be honest, when the Spirit of the Lord moves in my heart and my life, makes me forget about just about everything else. It don't matter how bad your knees hurt. It don't matter if you got a headache. If you can feel the Spirit of the Lord for a little while, it just seems like everything goes away, does it not? That's why the Bible tells us to walk in the Spirit. And so the dangerous part of holiness is this, that if we don't think we've changed the standard, we've not changed. That if our sleeve length stays the same and the hair looks the same, we don't feel like we've changed, even though we might have lost the moving of the Spirit. That's the danger of holiness. And that's what I don't want in my life. Because the reason that we have the attribute of holiness in our life is because we are not trying to get to know God, but because we do know God. and he is manifesting himself in our life. It is his characteristic that is breaking forth in our life. And it's not do's and don'ts so I can sing in the choir, or do's and don'ts so I can go to this church. It is the image and the glory of God that is being manifested in my life. And if now all I'm doing is what I used to do, but now not because it's the Spirit of God, now I've really just become a legalist. Now I'm in control, or I'm just conforming to the law. But oh God, I want the power of the glory of God, amen, to direct my steps and direct my thoughts and direct my life. But when this world is over and I stand before the Lord, I can hear him say, well done, amen. When there's young people that are anointed by the Spirit of God and filled with the power of the Holy Ghost, they don't have to say, because my preacher said, or it's because what the church does, or that's just the way mama raised me. But it's the Spirit of God that begins to illuminate and reveal his word in our heart and our life, that we are a city that is set on a hill, that we are to come out and be separate, saith the Lord, that there are things that we do not touch because they are unclean, and there's ways that we talk and think because it is the Spirit of God operating in our life, and not because I'm trying to conform to a system or to a creed or a custom, but it is the Spirit of God that is the same in generation after generation. That's why when granddaddy got on his face before God, God said holiness was right. And when my dad began to see God, God stamped holiness on his heart and his life. And when 17 years old I was and praying for God in my life, he put convictions there that will not change, that do not alter, regardless of what state, regardless of what culture, regardless of what country I'm in. It is thus saith the word of the Lord, and it is because of the moving of the Spirit of God, amen, people change, nation change, but oh, the Spirit of God, amen. I believe we need God now more than we've ever needed him before. Holiness will always be in style with God because he is the Spirit of holiness. You'll never find in God's word where God says, I'll save you, now live any way that you want to. Show me that in God's word. Show me in God's word where it says you're saved, but now you're still your own to live and to do what you will. But you're bought with the price. Now you're not even your own anymore. The life that I now live in Christ, I'm dead in Christ.

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Somebody's falling away. 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There's got to be a falling away somewhere. So tell me where they're at. I'll tell you where they're at.

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Hallelujah. 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And he used to be holiness. I saw him on a Monday and I said, "Was you running the aisles last night at your church?" I knew he didn't have church on Sunday night. No. We don't have church on Sunday night. "What do you mean you don't have church on Sunday night?" "Well, they just can't get anybody to come back." Now, do you really think that's somebody that sounds like they're bought with a price? Does that sound like somebody who's owned by the Lord? That we're not our own? Amen, friend, I'm going to tell you something. It sounds good, doesn't it? Just squeeze it down to 16 minutes on Sunday morning. Amen, live any way that you want to. Do anything that you want to. Just say it, live it. Just claim it, it's all right. That appeals to the flesh. But friend, I'm going to

Pentecost one more time. Oh, hallelujah. I know. Well, it doesn't say you got to go to church on Sunday night. I know. It doesn't say you got to go to church on Wednesday night. But you know what? There are people that have their favorite TV show every night of the week. And they're going to spend a couple hours every night watching their favorite TV shows. And they make time. They make the kids go in the other room so they're not disturbed. Because they're glued to that thing. They've got to find out what's going on. And you and I, we're bought with a price. We're owned by the Lord. And we can give him a few minutes on Wednesday night to allow his spirit to come by. Are we really bought with a price? Are we really owned by the Lord? Or are we operating in the flesh? What are you talking about, preacher? We still have long sleeves. I'm not talking about that. I'm talking about, does he control our life? Does the Spirit of God give you peace, or are you full of anxiety and worry and stressed out? This generation seems to be in a hurry to get somewhere and they don't know where they're going. You find grandma, she's on a cane, she's stressed out. You find Johnny, a third year kid in college, and he's popping pills because he's stressed out. Everybody's stressed out about something, but nobody can tell you why. The antidote, take us back where it all began. Take me back where the church started. Our finest hour was our first hour. There was persecution and ridicule, and they were ostracized. Oh, take us back. Take me back. The Bible tells us they're a working church as well, because now they've got to replace Judas. This is sad, isn't it, friend? There's not one person in this place that we're glad somebody backslides. Doesn't it tear your heart out? People that I've visited in dire situations. People that I've been to see them in jail. Been in hospitals. Different facilities. They've been in the court systems. They've been to lawyers and knowing at one time they held the glory of God. The Bible says that Judas had obtained part of this ministry. He held it. He had it. And he let it go. There are those that will tell you that he was never saved. He was never saved. Bible says that he obtained part of this ministry. The Bible says that by transgression, let me ask you this, by transgression, what implication is there? If I am unfaithful to my wife, what does that imply? I'm married. If he transgressed, he had to be saved, or there is no transgression. Does that make sense? If he wasn't saved, he couldn't transgress. Besides the fact it said by his transgression, he fell. What did he fall from? How can you fall from sin? You don't fall from sin, you fall from grace. He backslid. Bible said that he went out and he hung himself. The price that he had

for selling Jesus. Hear me, young people. Hear me. Hear me tonight. He sold Jesus for the price of a wounded slave. A few pieces of silver. He sold Jesus. The devil will try to make sure that you sell out Jesus for something. Just because you're here tonight doesn't mean you will not sell out Jesus. Judas was taking care of the money bag. Judas was a disciple of the Lord. Judas had obtained the ministry. Judas was a saved man. But if you've got a price tag, the devil will find your price tag. If you're willing to serve God, but you're willing maybe to, well, if I could just get a boyfriend or if I could just get a girlfriend, I'd make some changes in my life. The devil will find that price tag. Well, I want to be faithful to the house of God, but I might make some concessions if the money's right. The devil will find that price tag. He'll find that price tag. But don't ever let it leave your mind. Judas had a hold of the money. The Bible said something begins to happen in his life. The guilt, the shame, but I'm more than that, I believe the emptiness. He loses that anointing. He loses that place in God. His soul is now empty, and he looks and he's got 30 pieces of silver. And he begins to think, I sold Jesus for this. I had that, but now I've got this. The same way young people that I've tried to keep serving God would have none of it. But at the end, when the devil got done with them, there they were, having everything the devil had to offer, but they were still broken. They were still empty. They were still humiliated. They were full of shame. They were full of guilt. They were looking for something. And in that same bitter moment, Judas comes back to them, and he slams that money down, and he runs out. And the Bible says that he commits suicide.

and they bury strangers in it. And for generations to come, men travel by that field and they say, why do they call that the field of blood? And they said, well, there was a disciple of the Lord by the name of Judas who was a preacher, but he backslid and he sold out Jesus for 30 pieces of silver. But

marched out of our midst, and the devil has ruined their life. But I come to tell somebody in this place tonight, not to be another Judas, not to be another traitor, that the devil does not have anything that can replace the

0: that. Don't sell it out. Don't sell it out. Because here's the cruel thing. You see, nobody can take your place, really. But we're going to have to. Judas? Why? But at the end of the chapter, Matthias and Barsabbas, somebody's got to take Judas's place. You know, the tough thing about ministry is dealing with the battles that never had to occur in the first place. This incident is one that should have never occurred. We should never had to replace Judas. Do you want anybody to replace you? Think about some of those voices. Think about if we had every backslider from the last 25, 30 years filled up nothing. This church would be sitting in the foyer down that hall, packed on the platform. Let's work to get them back. But let's make a covenant here tonight. None of us are going to sell out Jesus. Let's purpose in our heart right now. Let's purpose in our heart right now. I'm not selling out Jesus. Young people, hear me. I'm not selling him out. Regardless of what the devil offers, I'm not selling out Jesus. Regardless of what he tells me he's going to do for me, I'm not going to sell out Jesus. And it's a tough day to be a teenager. It's a tough day to be a young person in our country to try to be pure and stay modest. There's a lot of pressure on you. The devil's going to try to get you to sell out. But Lord, I'm not going to sell out for a boyfriend or a girlfriend. I'm not going to sell out for a new job. I'm not going to sell out for any. I'm not selling out. Amen. I believe you can get to the point where you mean it in the depths of your soul. And no matter what the devil does, through the grace of God, you can stand. Sad. Two more minutes, and this is something I think that's important in church work. The Bible tells us they cast lots. They voted. This is the last vote in God's word. When we step into the book of Acts, chapter number 2, something changes in the way the church is going to be ran. It is no longer a Old Testament kingdom-styled principled church. But now, the Holy Ghost speaks and begins to operate and direct the affairs of the church and says, "Separate unto me, Barnabas." Now the Holy Ghost. Now we have to rely on the Spirit of God. See, in Acts 1, they're casting lots. There's a great debate. Should Paul have been the 12th? Did they miss it? Did they do it early? You and I can never settle that question. I feel like they did as they should have done. Acts 2, I think, vindicates and shows the approval of God on the first chapter. But it's going to be so important for me and you to hear what saith the Lord. What's God speaking to the church? What's God speaking to the church? Because so many, Brother Flanders told me one time, he said he's never seen a church vote that didn't cause people to leave the church. Isn't that amazing? He's never seen a church vote. And so this is the transition. This is the changing to where now the Spirit of God becomes the conductor. So it is of dire importance that you and I hear what the Spirit of the Lord is saying. Because we can't sit back and just formulate it in our mind and say, here's what I think we need to do. We need God. We've got to have the Lord. We've got to have God. Because if you and I could always come up with the plans, if you and I could always come up with the answers, we don't need the Lord. But sometimes the Lord will do things so different. That way you and I never take the credit. You and I can never take the glory. March around the walls of Jericho. Go down to the fish and the tax money will be in its mouth. He does things different every time. So nobody gets the credit. But church, hear me. If we're going to be a church that sees the glory of God and moves forward, it's going to have to be because we hear the Spirit of the Lord. It's important we pray through. I can't emphasize this enough right now. Because I got so many stories I could tell you of people that messed up because they just wouldn't listen. What was God saying? Thus saith the Spirit of the Lord. We're getting ready to go into Acts chapter 2. Not tonight, relax. But they had to get things in order. I believe God wants an organized, ordered church. Some chaotic, discombobulated thing doesn't bring glory to God. But young people, hear me. Don't sell out Jesus. Don't sell him out. Those pieces of silver are going to seem so empty in a few hours. That one thing you've got to have, it's going to lose its glitter. That one thing you're saying. I just really feel the Lord, right? I know we're not shouting, but I'm just telling you. You better, if everybody's hearing something different than what you're hearing, you better make sure you're hearing the right thing. Because if you're surrounding yourself with people that are hearing from God and you're hearing something different, be careful what you're listening to. Be careful. And I just feel a young person here tonight. I really do. I'm so far from my notes, but don't sell out Jesus. Don't sell him out. Because there's nothing the world has that's going to satisfy. Once you've tasted of the heavenly gift, there's just nothing. I don't care the party. I don't care the thrill. I don't care the drink, the drug. I don't care the girl, the boy. I don't care. It doesn't last. It just doesn't last. And the higher he takes you, the devil will make sure that's how low you're going to go. Because he takes you up so he can take you down. And he doesn't leave you up. When the season of pleasure is over, he leaves you empty and broken, humiliated and alone, full of guilt and shame. The Lord comes to give us life, but the thief cometh to steal, to kill, and destroy. So I really want to urge somebody here tonight, you need to hang on, you need to hold steady. Because you're getting ready to sell out Jesus. And you're going to be just like Judas and bring it back. I wish I never would have. Father, I thank
1: you. This is Brother Stacy Evans with the Holiness Preaching Online Ministries. 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
2: thank him for coming and these boys for coming. Come on, brother. Peach, God bless you. Hallelujah. Just take your liberty, take your time. Thank God.
3: Amen. Well, God's good. Amen. Not just now and then, but he's good all the time. Amen. I'm really thankful to be in this meeting and to feel the presence of the Lord. I know you could go to a lot of places to church, and no telling how many churches you passed on your way up here today. But I'm glad to be right here. I've seen some folks that they're really strange. They say that they can get some good anywhere they go. They can get some good. Amen. Well, I thank God to be in a holy roller meeting. Amen. This is where I get my good. And I thank the Lord. He sure has been good to me. And I thought, there's some of us have come here with trouble. And we're hoping for help from the Lord. I don't mean I got any that I'm thinking of right now, outstanding troubles. But we've always, as a people of the Lord, we've always told God about our troubles. And I found lately, Brother Johnny, it kind of works if you tell your troubles about God. Just tell your troubles about God. Amen. I'm thankful he's a very present help in the time of trouble. And thank him for bringing us to right now. I got saved 56 years ago. But I thank God that he's brought me to right now. And he ain't got old to me yet. Amen. It's new every day. Amen. Let me just say this for a preacher. Brother Johnny, you got your Bible. Would you come up here and read for me this morning? Get your microphone and read for me. Amen. I knew Granny Walls. I don't know. Some of y'all may have heard of Granny Walls. She lived to be 117 years old. And Granny got saved when she was 11 years old. And the last time I saw her, she's 114. And so that means she'd been saved 103 years when I saw her last. And she's an old-timer. She got in when Brother Parham left Topeka, Kansas, when the Holy Ghost started falling up there. That's before Azusa Street. And he had a Bible school and a healing home up there. And when he left there, he went to Houston and started to work down there. And that's where Granny Walls got the Holy Ghost. Amen. So it was a long time ago. And she lived for God for a long time, and last time I saw her, like I said, she was 114, I believe it was. And I was in revival at Gypsy Holiness Church. Now, that's not a kind of people. That's a community. Amen. And that's where Granny was going to church. And in the old building, the benches went up next to the wall, and Granny usually sat back about the fourth seat, maybe over against the wall. And nearly every night, 114 years old, but nearly every night, she shouted out from that wall, and shouted out up and down the aisles. Yeah. Amen. And I told him she didn't have old earbobs flopping. Amen. No knees showing. Amen. But I remember I talked to her and I said, Granny, is wholeness like it's always been?
4: Oh yeah.
3: Amen.
4: Praise God. Go ahead.
3: She'd been in it a long time. And I said, is wholeness like it's always been? And if I remember right, she patted those little hands together. And she said, oh, Brother Peach, it's getting better and better and better.
4: Yeah.
3: Amen.
4: Woo! Yeah. Yeah.
3: Thank God.
4: Glory.
3: So that encouraged my heart. And let me know that the good times are not going to run out.
4: Praise God.
3: Yeah. Every time I get to thinking maybe I've got about all the good out of this that I'm going to be able to get, it just starts all over again.
4: Yeah.
3: Amen.
4: Praise God. Yeah.
3: So I thank the Lord. He has sure been good to me. You don't know, like I know, what he's done for me. But I thank him for what he is and what he's done. He has proved himself to be the God of the Bible. He's not just another God. You know how they want us to put him on the level with all these other gods. Amen. They want us to say he was a good man. Amen. But they don't want us to say he was deity. They don't want us to say he was God. They don't mind you praying, but they don't want you to pray in Jesus' name. Amen. I'm not a Jesus only either. Amen. But he said, whatsoever things ye ask in my name. Amen. And I pray in Jesus' name. Amen. I thank God there's power in the name of Jesus. Amen. There's victory in the name of Jesus. There's healing in the name of Jesus. Amen. And I thank God. Well, they want to put him on the same level as everybody else. But I thank God because I know he is God Almighty. Amen. Thank the Lord. And he has proved himself to be that God of the Bible to me. And I thank him, Lord. I thank him today. Brought me from a long ways. Amen. Made my soul to rejoice and made me glad in him. And I do praise him this morning. Amen. Now, I feel good in this meeting today, right now. I said I feel good.
4: Yes, amen.
3: I'll tell you the truth. I'll tell you how good I feel. Amen. I could shout right now and not be putting on. I'm feeling that good. Amen.
4: Yeah. Go ahead.
3: Amen. Sometimes it gets a hold of me. Sometimes something gets in my shoes beside my feet. Amen. And it's good. I thank the Lord today. Amen. Now you bear with me just a little while. I'll try not to take too much of your time. But I do praise the Lord for what he's doing. Amen. Praise God. You ought to get in on this. They sung a while ago, it's raining on the inside. Amen. One verse I used to sing said, you're standing on the outside. You'll come on in. Come on in his house. Amen. Thank the Lord. Amen. I observed this for a while before I got in, but I found out it's sure better felt than it is telt. Amen. I heard about it. I remember my Sunday school teacher when I was just a little boy. Brother Johnny Halfaker, one of the most humble men I ever knew. Amen. Standing before a group of rowdy boys, their ages, I think maybe 9 to 12, and they just carrying on, making fuss. Brother Johnny up talking about the love of God and tears just going off his cheeks. Amen. I like that, but it wasn't quite like when I got that. Amen. Thank the Lord. So I appreciate the Lord today. Amen. If you have your Bibles, I want to read back in the book of 1 Kings chapter 16. And I'll read this, Brother Johnny, but then I want you to read some more after a bit. Amen. Verse 30. Chapter 16 and verse 30. And Ahab, the son of Omri, did evil in the sight of the Lord above all that were before him. Now that's quite a a report on anybody. Amen. He did evil in the sight of the Lord above all that were before him. And it came to pass, as if it had been a light thing for him to walk in the sins of Jeroboam, the son of Nebat, that he took to his wife Jezebel, the daughter of Ethbaal, king of the Zidonites. And went and served Baal and worshipped him. And he reared up an altar for Baal in the house of Baal, which he had built in Samaria. And Ahab made a grove. And Ahab did more to provoke the Lord of Israel to anger than all the kings of Israel that were before him. Amen. That's all I'll read right there. And this was the first account, I believe, that the Bible gave of that wicked woman Jezebel. Amen. I've noticed a lot of people named their little girls Mary. Amen. But I don't know of anybody that ever named their little girl Jezebel.
4: No.
3: Amen.
4: No.
3: You may be seated. I thank you. Amen for standing for the word of the Lord. But Jezebel was a very wicked woman. And I mean, she, her very name speaks of all that's evil and of all that as deep and as low and as far down as a woman could go. Jezebel was all of that. Amen. Now, back in the book of Revelation, and let's see if I can find it here. Revelation 2. Brother John, how about you reading this for me? Revelation chapter 2 and verse 8 through 23. Amen.
5: And unto the angel of the church in Smyrna write, these things saith the first and the last, which was dead and is alive. I know thy works and tribulation and poverty, but thou art rich. I know thy blasphemy of them which say they are Jews,
3: yes,
5: and are not, but are the synagogue of Satan.
3: All right.
5: Fear none of those things which thou shalt suffer. Behold, the devil shall cast some of you into prison, that ye may be tried, and ye shall have tribulation. 10 days be thou faithful unto death, and I will give thee a crown of life. He that hath an ear, let him hear what the Spirit saith unto the churches. He that overcometh shall not be hurt of the second death. And unto the angel of the church in Pergamos write, these things saith he which hath the sharp sword with two edges. I know thy works, where thou dwellest, even where Satan's seat is. Thou holdest fast my name, hast not denied my faith, even in those days which Antipas.
3: Brother, just a minute. I think I must have gave you the wrong scripture. I'm in the second chapter of Revelation, and chapter 2 and verse 18.
5: Okay.
3: All right. Read me about Jersey Bell.
5: And unto the angel of the church in Thyatira write, these things saith the Son of God.
3: All right, now listen.
5: Who hath his eyes like unto a flame of fire?
3: Yes.
5: And his feet are like fine brass.
3: Do you know him?
5: Do you know it?
3: Read on.
5: I know thy works and charity and service and faith and thy patience and thy works and the last to be more than the first.
3: Now here's the good things. Now read on.
5: Notwithstanding, a few things against thee.
3: I have a few things against thee. Because thou sufferest that woman Jezebel,
5: which calleth herself a prophetess.
3: She calls herself a prophetess.
5: To teach and to seduce.
3: And to seduce my servants.
5: To commit fornication.
3: To commit fornication.
5: And to eat things sacrificed.
3: All right, read on.
5: And I gave her space to repent of her fornication.
3: I know her too.
5: And she repented not. Behold, I will cast her into a bed. And them that commit adultery with her into great tribulation, except they repent of their deeds.
3: All right. I believe that'll be enough. Amen. And so here, the first scriptures I read to you spoke about a little bit about that woman Jezebel back in the Old Testament. And then here in Revelation, it speaks of her again. It's not that same woman resurrected.
5: All right, bless
3: or incarnated,
5: you.
3: Reincarnated. But it's about that spirit
5: right. Yeah. That
3: had got a hole in the church.
5: Oh, God.
3: Amen. Now, the Bible tells us enough about Jezebel that I know she's a wicked woman. Amen. First of all, she was an idolater. She worshipped idols. Amen. She's a Baal worshiper. Amen. And she was I guess you could call her a witch.
5: Yeah.
3: She practiced witchcraft. Amen. She fed a lot of preachers. Amen.
5: All right.
3: You talk about supporting her preacher. She even fed them. 400 of them. Amen. At her table. She's a very religious woman. But she's a devil. Amen. And she incited her husband. I don't know, Ahab, I know he's a wicked man, but I thought different times when I read about Ahab in the Bible, I thought he might not have been as bad a man as he was had he not married Jezebel.
5: All right, bless him, Lord. Come on.
3: Did anybody here know Brother Tom Jones down in Charlottesville? He's been dead a few years. I used to hear Brother Tom Jones. He had mentioned Jezebel. And incidentally, I told one young people back several years ago, I said, there was a time when you heard Jezebel preached about a lot in the holiness meetings. And she said, really? And I said, yes. Amen. I heard Brother Tom Jones talking about her, testifying about her, and he called her Jerseybel. Amen. Oh, Jerseybel's quite a woman. And one thing about her, she despised the prophet of God.
5: All right.
3: Amen.
5: Bless him, Lord. Yeah.
3: Some folks like preaching, but they don't like Bible preaching.
4: Yeah.
3: Amen. They support their old, well, they call it a church. Someone said last night it's kind of a, like a religious club. Amen. And they'll support that with everything they've got. But so far as loving the truth, I told them that there's people that don't stand for anything, won't stand against anything, unless it's you trying to stand for right. Then they'll stand against you. Amen. Now back in the book of Revelation, this church at Thyatira sure had a problem. I don't know if this was a certain person, but I know it was a certain spirit.
4: Yeah.
3: Someone said they thought Jezebel in the church at Thyatira might have been the pastor. I don't know. It didn't say that. And someone said it might have been the pastor's wife. And the Bible didn't say that. And I know every pastor's not corrupt and every pastor's wife's not corrupt. Amen.
4: That's right, brother. Come on.
3: The world wants to throw everybody in the same bucket. Amen. But I thank God God's got some people. I believe with all my heart God's got some people in this world that's living for God right now today. All right. I saw an advertisement the other day. I don't know if it was in the paper. It wasn't on television. Amen. But I saw an advertisement. I don't remember what it was even advertising. It might have been cereal. And it said, same flavor in a new box. Amen. Now, I want to preach to you this morning, if God would help me, on the same poison in a new bottle.
4: Oh, God, help me.
3: Amen. Same poison in a new bottle. Now, a few days ago, I thought the Lord gave me a message to preach up here. And we're fixing to find out. Amen. Same poison in a new bottle. Was it Solomon that said, there's nothing new under the sun? Amen. And I feel like that some things that we're seeing in this world today, in this religious world, if you please, some things that we're seeing in this religious world today, amen, are some of these old spirits that are resurfacing and coming out to light again. Oh, Jersey Bell got killed, didn't she? But her spirit didn't get killed. And here John got to see that same spirit working in the church of Thyatira. Amen. Teaching and seducing the servants of God to commit fornication. And he said, thou sufferest that woman to teach. Now, to suffer, that means you put up with it. You put up with it. I know that there's some things that if you just let lay and ignore it, you won't get in near as much trouble. Amen. But do you know there comes a time when you must take a stand? There comes a time when you don't get by if you don't take a stand.
4: That's it. Come on, brother.
3: Amen. Thank God for the man of God that will stick his heels in the ground. Amen. And stand up for what's right and stand against what's wrong. Amen. And see the church go on in Jesus' name.
4: Yeah, come on. Right.
3: Excellent. Now, amen. Read for me, brother, in Jude, the book of Jude. Amen. Only one chapter there. Amen. And I want you to read me what Jude had to say to the church. Amen. And tell me what he said. When he said, he was writing to encourage the saints. To earnestly contend for the faith. Verse 3 and 4, I believe.
5: Beloved, when I gave all diligence to write unto you the common
3: salvation.
5: It was needful for me to write unto you. And exhort you that you should earnestly contend for the faith.
3: And exhort you that you would earnestly contend for the faith.
5: Which was once delivered unto the saints.
3: Which was once delivered to the saints.
5: For there are crept in men.
3: Listen this.
5: They're crept in unawares.
3: Unawares.
5: Who were before of old ordained.
3: Who were before of old
5: to this
3: ordained
5: condemnation.
3: To this condemnation.
5: Ungodly men.
3: Ungodly men.
5: Turning the grace of our God into lasciviousness.
3: Lasciviousness, yes.
5: And denying the only Lord God.
3: Denying the only Lord God.
5: And
3: that's
5: our
3: enough.
5: Lord Jesus
3: our
5: Christ.
3: Our Lord Jesus Christ. That's enough. Amen. Now I know we live in a charismatic age. I want to tell you right now, I'm not a charismaniac. Amen. And I want to tell you something else. We shouted and danced and talked in tongues before they ever came along. Amen. We taught sanctification before they ever came along. I remember when I was a young Christian, I got saved, well, in 56, so it's been a long time ago. There came an evangelist through. Amen. I thank God for good evangelists. But there's some folks that was mama called and daddy sent. Amen. Sister Mary Roach, you remember Sister Mary Roach? She said they saw a sign that said GP, and they thought it meant go preach, and it meant go plow. Amen. I know folks that ran with no tidings to tell, but they hit the road. And I was telling someone just a day or so ago, amen, if you're called to preach, God will let you know if you're called to preach. And don't try it if you're not. Amen. You get in trouble if you're not. Amen. So, amen. I don't know what I started to tell now. I am getting old, Brother Lewis. Amen. But there's a false spirit in this world today. It's not a new thing. Oh, I know what I'm telling you. This evangelist came and he got everybody up around the front and he got on the microphone and he said, let's everybody lift our hands and speak in tongues. I've just been saved a little while. Just had the Holy Ghost a little while. Amen. And you say, what'd you do? I looked around. I didn't speak in tongues. I looked around and I saw some people that were, but I didn't. Yeah. I found out a long time ago what I've got's bigger than me. If you can turn this up and turn it down and turn it on or turn it off, amen, it's not as big as you are. Hey! Amen. Hallelujah. Glory to God. Amen. And I don't like to hear that when I meet with them and they want to tell me, well, we're just like you. Shorts and halters and amen. Now help me just a little while. Multiple husbands. Multiple wives. And looking for another? Amen. You better not take your wife to a place like that. They're looking for another. Amen. Where'd this all start? I want to tell you something. It did not start when the charismatic movement got started. Amen. It's a resurfacing of an old spirit that's been after the saints of God ever since there's been a church. Amen. Jesus said, upon this rock I'll build my church, and the gates of hell shall not prevail against it. He did not say it won't fight it. He didn't say hell won't fight it, but he said it will not prevail against it. Jesus said when the unclean spirit's going out of a man, he walketh in dry places, seeking rest and findeth none. Amen. And then it said, he says, I'll go back. Now I want to tell you this. This is not what I'm preaching on, but I want to tell you this.
5: Come on, brother.
3: Blessing God. Amen. When the unclean spirits went out, it left him empty. Amen. If he'd got filled up, If it had got filled up, there wouldn't have been room for them to come back. Amen. But he went and found that same man. He was empty, swept, and garnished. Now somebody said, I dipped snuff till I got sanctified. Amen. Yeah, you quit your snuff, you get saved.
4: Yeah.
3: Oh, such a religious world. Amen. Everybody going to heaven, you know. Everybody going to heaven. Amen. I've seen them with their old lower lip just full of snuff and say, bless God, we're all going to the same place. No.
4: Not me.
3: Not me. They don't raise tobacco on the hillsides of glory. You wouldn't feel comfortable if you got there. Oh, help me just a little while. Amen. Hallelujah. Amen. Well, and so this did not work for the seven sons of Sceva. They heard the apostle preach and they said, amen. They said, if he did it, we'll do it. And threw their hands on somebody and said, in the name of Jesus, who Paul preaches. Amen. I adjure you to come out. And the Bible said that those spirits got a hold of them, tore their clothes off of them, and wounded them. And they answered and said, Jesus, we know. Paul, we know. But who are you? We don't know you. Amen. What was that? Poison. In a new bottle. Some of us didn't recognize it when it came along. Amen. But it was poison in a new bottle. Amen. It may look different because it's shaped different. But you pour it out and it's the very same thing. It'll have the very same bad effect on you. Amen. Read for me, Brother Johnny. Book of Acts. Amen. And chapter 8 and verse 18 through 23.
5: 18 through 23.
3: I believe that's right.
5: I am the one that bear witness of myself, and the Father has sent me beareth witness of me.
3: No, that's not it. Is that 18? I mean, 8 and 18.
5: 8 and 18, yes, sir.
4: I'm sorry.
3: All right. That makes a difference. Makes a difference. Amen. All right, read. You're all right.
5: And when Simon saw that through laying on of the apostles' hands the Holy Ghost was given, right, he offered them money.
3: Yes, let me buy it.
5: Saying, give me also this power that on whomsoever I lay hands,
3: yes, give me this power,
5: he may receive the Holy Ghost. But Peter said unto him, thy money perish with thee.
3: Thy money perish with thee.
5: Because thou hast thought that the gift of God may be purchased with money.
3: Because you thought the gift of God could be purchased with money.
5: Thou hast neither part nor lot in this
3: matter. Shame on the devil.
5: For thy heart is not right in the sight of God.
3: Your heart's not right in the sight of God.
5: Repent therefore of this thy
3: wickedness. Repent, repent.
5: And pray God, if perhaps the thought of thine heart may be forgiven thee.
3: All right, now God help me. Some folks have hooked up with everything that came along.
5: Yeah, come on.
3: Every spirit that came through the country, Brother Paul Marquis, they've hooked up with everything. I heard a woman say one time, I know I've been baptized right. She said, when I got saved, I got baptized in the name of Father, Son, and Holy Ghost. And she said, then I went over to Princeton, and Brother Miller baptized me in Jesus' name. And she said, so whichever way's right, I know I've been baptized right. Huh? Amen. They've gone after everything that's come along.
4: Everything. Yeah.
3: And here came this man, and incidentally, if you read, you'll find that Simon the sorcerer had been baptized in water. The apostles baptized him in water. And this one got past him. Amen. They couldn't see the heart until this Spirit begin to manifest itself. Amen. And said, I want to buy that gift.
6: All right.
3: God help me. Oh. Go back, brother, to the 16th chapter and the 16th verse down through 18. Acts 16:16. You bear with me just a while. I'm not going to be with you very long.
6: And it came to pass as we went to prayer.
3: All right, as we went to prayer.
6: A certain damsel possessed.
3: I want you to know something. The devil shows up when you go to prayer.
6: Yeah.
3: He'll show up when you go to prayer.
6: Yeah.
3: It's amazing how many things you think of that you need to be doing. Or how many foreign thoughts come to your mind when you go to prayer. All right, so read on.
6: A certain damsel possessed with a spirit of divination met us, which brought her masters much gain by soothsaying.
3: A spirit of divination. Now, what is that? See, witchcraft, I guess.
6: Yeah.
3: It was an evil spirit. This wasn't the first time he showed up. Amen. Saul got friendly with that witch. Amen. An Endor.
6: Uh-huh.
3: And he showed up a lot of times. And all God right. said in the Old Testament, put him to death. Yeah, read right. on.
6: The same followed Paul and us and cried, saying, these men are the servants of the Most High God.
3: All right, was she telling the truth there?
6: Yeah.
3: These were servants of the Most High God. Let me tell you something. The devil specializes. The Bible calls him, amen. The Bible calls him the, you know, about a liar?
6: Yeah.
3: Father of lies. Father of lies. Amen. Brother Jacobson used to say he's a lying machine. He said he manufactures lies. Amen. That's what he is. That's what he does. But I want you to know sometimes he'll specialize in half-truth.
6: All right. Yeah. That's right. That's right.
3: Well, these false churches, you know, that are going so strong in our land, they couldn't do anything if they didn't have certain things that was according to the Bible. And then going way off with other things.
6: All right, brother.
3: All right. Here she was. Now, some folks, praise God, they gave her a preaching license. Huh? Did it say she was behind them?
6: Yeah, it said she followed.
3: She followed them?
6: That's where he's supposed to be.
3: So, I guess you could say she's almost backing them up.
6: Yeah.
3: Woo!
6: Lord help.
3: And saying, these men are servants of the Most High God.
6: Yeah.
3: Now read on.
6: Which showing us the way of salvation.
3: Showing us, was that the truth? That was the truth.
6: Yeah, yeah.
3: They came to show the way of salvation. Amen. So what she said sounded right. But her spirit fell wrong.
6: Whew.
3: Someone said, I went to that meeting and said, I just couldn't hook up with it. Well, praise God, don't you try too hard. You'll get yourself in trouble. If you try to hook yourself up with the devil, if you try to hook yourself up with an evil spirit, you're going to get yourself in some trouble.
6: And this did she many days.
3: She did this many days.
6: But Paul, being grieved, turned.
3: Almost sounded like she went to the fellowship meeting.
6: Uh-oh.
3: Amen.
6: Yeah.
3: Went to the fellowship meeting. All right. And what happened after many days?
6: Paul, being grieved, turned. Said to the Spirit.
3: Said to these, not to the woman, to the Spirit.
6: I command thee. In the name of Jesus Christ.
3: In the name of Jesus Christ.
6: To come out of her. And he came out the same
3: and
6: hour.
3: And he came out the same hour.
6: All right.
3: Woo!
6: Glory.
3: Amen. She had the same poison. Same poison.
6: Yeah.
3: In a new bottle. But it did not work with the apostle.
6: Woo!
3: It did not get past the apostle. Amen. Thank God forever. Now, I remember in my early ministries, in a meeting many miles from here, and a woman was so excited about the revival, she said, and the pastor was an unmarried man too, and I wasn't married at that time. We were staying in the back of the church in Sunday school rooms. And it was winter time. It was cold. And this woman brought bedclothes for us to cover up with and stay warm at night. There's no heat on at night. Amen. And she got so mad at me. And I think it went on two nights, I think. Till she got so mad at me. She came and took all those bedclothes. Amen. And

0: Here's the truth. We had to cover up with our top coats, amen, and our suit coats to stay halfway warm in the night, amen. But I saw that spirit that, is just a different spirit than I guess I'd ever encountered. A few years later than that, I was probably 200 miles from there in a meeting, and I saw that very same spirit. That very same spirit. Amen. Same poison. Different bottle. But the very same spirit. Amen. Oh, God, help me.
1: Help him, Lord. Help him, God.
0: God, help me. Now, Jesus told about this Holy Ghost. How many believe in the Holy Ghost? How many believe in speaking in tongues? Everybody gets a Holy Ghost, speaks in tongues. One woman up in our part of the country said, she said, when I got the Holy Ghost, she said, I didn't really talk in tongues, but she said, the Holy Ghost talked in sign language on my hands. Now, that's poison. That's poison. Everybody, go with me back to the book of John, Brother John, and read here, amen, in the 16th chapter, amen, 7th verse through the 11th verse. I'm not going to hold you much longer. You bear with me just a little while. Amen. Amen. But everybody speaks. Everybody gets a Holy Ghost, speaks in tongues. One man said, one of those charismatics said, he said, my wife just got the Spirit. They don't want to call it the Holy Ghost. Amen. Said she just got the Holy Spirit. And said right now she just says, dee, dee, dee, dee, dee, dee, dee, dee, dee. And he says when she grows in this, when she grows in this, after a while, she'll speak more fluently in tongues. That's poison. New bottle, but it's poison. Amen. Now, what did he say about the Holy Ghost, Brother Johnny?
1: I have yet many things to say unto you, but you cannot bear them now.
0: Alright.
1: Howbeit, when he, the Spirit of truth, is come.
0: When he, the Spirit of truth, is come.
1: He will guide you.
0: He will guide you.
1: Into all truth.
0: Into all truth.
1: For he shall not speak of himself.
0: Let me tell you something. God has got accused of saying a lot of things he didn't say.
1: Yeah, he has. That's right.
0: He's got accused of doing a lot of things that he did not do. I remember reading in the paper, amen, years ago, and it told about these two women. I guess they're probably charismatic. I don't know. But it told about them. They got to pray, and they got in a prayer meeting, a private prayer meeting, just these two women, and said that the Lord told them to take their clothes off and smear mustard all over their bodies. And that got blamed on God. Of course, good things, it didn't get in the paper when these three got the Holy Ghost in the night in Martinsville. It didn't get in papers. But something like that will sure make the headlines. Amen. It got in the newspaper. And I guess some folks laughed about it and some folks probably thought it was wonderful. But it was poison.
2: That's right.
1: Poison, yeah.
0: Jude said, many spirits have gone out into the land. Amen. James said, try the Spirit. There ain't nothing wrong with trying the Spirit. I remember years ago, I was up in Kansas, and Brother Ralph Cox was up there preaching. It's the first night of his meeting. When he got to preach, he said, now, I don't know a lot of y'all, but he said, if you've got the gift of discernment, he said, turn it on. Amen. Turn it on. Feel me out. Amen. Something about the Spirit of God. It's not like the spirit of the world. It's not like the spirit of the devil. Amen. Something about the Spirit of God. It's peaceable. It's gentle. Amen. Thank God. It's a good spirit. Now I'm getting old. I'll be 71 in just a few weeks, a couple months. Amen. I've been praying for several years. I've prayed, Lord, when I get old. If I get old, help me to have, mellow my spirit, Lord. Mellow my spirit. Amen.
1: Praise God. Bless him, Lord.

0: old and childish. They got old and devilish.
1: Come on.
0: Come on. Brother Johnny, I remember telling you about that woman that, amen, we knew him for years, and they were strict people. And as they got older, they got so bitter against everybody. Check preachers off, mark preachers off. Amen. And one night, or one day she got up at camp meeting and testified. And she said, the other night me and Papa went to bed and couldn't sleep. Amen. And what do you do when you can't sleep? Amen. Some folks count sheep. It's better to talk to the shepherd.
1: That's right.
0: Amen. But she said, me and Papa couldn't sleep. So she said, we got to counting crooked preachers. Now you talk about edifying. This is a camp meeting. Amen. And let me just tell you, when you testify, what you ought to do is brag on Jesus. Tell him what great things he's done for you. My soul is a witness of the goodness of God. Amen. He brought me up also out of a horrible pit, out of the miry clay, and set my feet on a rock and established my going. I'll tell about him. She said, we counted crooked preachers. And you know what she said? She said, we counted 150. Ain't that edifying? Ain't that edifying? If the devil can't get you one way, he'll try another way. Amen. If he can't get you to compromise, he'll get you to get bitter. Amen. Get against everybody. And get to where you don't... Well, it got down to where they had three preachers that they liked. Amen. And 150 they didn't. And I was one of those three. And I knew it's just a matter of time. Just a matter of time. Amen. And they'll mark me off. And they did. They did. Amen. And then it got to where they had two. And after a while, they marked another one off. And they go to where they had one. Amen. And he told me. He said, they've been trying to get me to come up and preach to them. And he said, I haven't gone. I don't aim to go. He said, I know if I do, they'll fall out with me too. The last one they had left. He said, they'll fall out with me too if I go up and preach to them. Amen. But I was in service one night, and this dear sister got to testify, and I heard this. She got up and she said, I hear people talk about refillings. I believe in refillings. I think I need a refilling right often. Amen. She wrinkled up her nose and she said, I don't believe in them refillings. Well, it was evident. She didn't have to say it. It was evident. Amen. She didn't believe in refillings. But I want you to know I do. Hey, hey, hey. Amen. Where was that in the 4th or 5th chapter of Acts? After the day of Pentecost, amen, the disciples got in trouble for this gospel and got beat, amen, and then got turned loose and went to the saints and laid it out before the saints, and they laid it out before God. And then the Bible said they were all filled with the Holy Ghost. Now, bless your heart, that's a refilling. Amen. The foundation was shaken.
1: Yeah, it was.
0: Amen. And there's all filled with the Holy Ghost. And the Bible says they spake the word with boldness. Thank God. I need that. You talk about being mellow. That'll make me mellow. That'll make me treat my neighbor right.
1: All right, brother.
0: Hey. Amen. How long has it been? Just ask yourself. I ain't asking for no show of hands. How long has it been? How long has it been? Amen. Glory to God. Amen. Now this ain't poison. You take this and it'll cure anything. Praise God. When I was in the sin, I want you to know when I got saved, I quit singing those songs I used to sing.

0: But Rocky, you're not as old as I am, but you remember that song they used to sing, The Love Bug Itch? Yeah. And it said, it makes the old feel young. And it makes the poor feel rich. It's just a little thing they call a love bug itch. I never did get bit by that, I don't guess. At least not as extreme. But I want to tell you what old-time religion's done for me. Amen. It makes the old feel young, Brother Lewis. Amen. It makes the poor feel rich.
1: Woo! Come on.
0: It's a thing they call the Holy Ghost. Now, down in southern Alabama years ago, I remember a lot of saints would testify. You know, we usually say, I'm glad I'm saved and sanctified and filled with the Holy Ghost. Amen. The old fire baptized folks back in Kansas and Oklahoma, they're not like these out here. They didn't believe in speaking in tongues. I mean, they didn't believe as evidences of the Holy Ghost. Some of them did speak in tongues, but they thought they had the gift of tongues if they spoke in tongues. And their testimony was, nearly all of them said, I'm glad I'm saved and sanctified, second definite work of grace, baptized with fire, wrought in me by the Holy Ghost. Amen. And if they spoke in tongues, they said, and got the gift of tongues on my soul. Amen. Well, amen. I don't know. I don't know what you say, but we kind of got a little thing we go through. And I'm going to say this. Amen. If you say I'm saved and filled with the Holy Ghost, I believe you're sanctified. If you got the Holy Ghost, I believe you're sanctified. Amen. If you got the real. And I like to hear you say, I'm glad I'm saved, sanctified, filled with the Holy Ghost. And I don't mean to disrespect anybody, but praise God. That other kind of sounds like a sandwich without no meat on it to me. Amen. Amen.
1: Praise God.
0: I thank God for the Holy Ghost, for the evidence of speaking in tongues. And I'm not ashamed of it. Thank God. I want you to read one more scripture, Brother John. I think it's in the 14th chapter of the book of John. And read me just a little bit, and I'm going to try to bring this to a close. Amen. I know it looks like I got off my subject, but I thank God for the real Spirit of God. I thank God that this is not a bunch of put on. Amen. It's real. It's real. It's real. 14 and 16.
2: And I will pray the Father.
0: I will pray the Father.
2: And he shall give you another comforter.
0: He shall give you another comforter. Now bless your heart. That's not Jesus. That's not the Father. Amen. He'll give you another comforter. All right, read on.
2: That he may abide with you forever.
0: He may abide with you forever.
2: Even the Spirit of truth.
0: This is one thing. This is one thing you can take to heaven with you.
2: All right.
0: He'll abide with you forever.
2: Even the Spirit of truth.
0: Even the Spirit of truth.
2: Whom the world cannot receive.
0: Now listen to that. Whom the world cannot receive. That's enough. That's what I wanted you to read. Whom the world cannot receive. Amen. Now, years ago, I was in a youth camp, I think it was, up in Illinois. And a little sister there from Kentucky was praying with some girls for them to get the Holy Ghost. And she said, she got down in their ear, and she said, now, honey, close your eyes as tight as you can get them. Lift your hands as high as you can raise them, and say, glory, glory, glory, as fast as you can say it, and you'll get the Holy Ghost. I thought that's pretty bad advice. Amen. I know the Holy Ghost comes through praise. And Brother G.W. Birdsong said, sanctification pushes out praise. I believe it. Amen. But for you to say something over and over and over again, you'll get your tongue tangled up. You say anything you want to. Long enough and fast enough. Amen. After a while, it's going to come out a little different. Amen. But I thank God for the Holy Ghost. Amen. When these ignorant and unlearned men was gathered in the upper room on the day of Pentecost. Amen. They had not been taught foreign languages. Amen. They were ignorant.
1: Bless him.
0: They were unlearned. I mean, not all of them, but the big part of them were. A big part of the disciples were. Amen. They were not taught another language. And they didn't come through saying dad, dad, dad, dad, dee, dee, dee, dee either. But they got talking in tongues. And folks that gathered around, the Bible said, are not all these Galileans?
1: Yeah.
0: And how is it that we hear every man, even speaking in our language? Amen. That was Holy Ghost tongues. Amen. Thank God for Holy Ghost tongues. I started telling the saints back down there in southern Alabama were testifying, saying, I thank God I'm saved and sanctified and filled with the real Holy Ghost. The real Holy Ghost. I got him.
1: Praise God.
0: Have you got him?
1: Yeah.
0: The real Holy Ghost. Praise God. Makes the old feel young. Makes the poor feel rich. Amen. Thank God for the Holy Ghost. Amen. All right. May the Lord bless you. But I refuse to hook up with this false spirit. I refuse it. I refuse it. Amen.
1: Amen.
0: And don't you tell me. You get in a service like that, and you don't really have any business there. But I've been in a few, and I went into one time in Kansas City, and I knew they zeroed in on me as soon as I got there. Amen. And after a while, they was calling people out, and I saw that as a woman. I ain't against women. Amen. But I'm against that one. Amen. I remember one time we was in a meeting, and Larry and Sue was with us. We was together, and it was one wild. It's what they call Latter-rain back then. It's the same poison as the charismatics. Amen. But this bob-haired woman, amen, come to Sue, Larry's wife, and you know, she was very backward back then, and she called her to preach. Called her to preach. Amen. Larry said, I thought about saying, get your hands off of her. Amen. The Bible said it's a shame for a woman to pray or prophesy with her head uncovered. Amen. He didn't do it, but he said he probably should have. Amen. I got to laughing. Sue was sitting between us, and I got to laughing, and she said I was shaking so hard she thought I was crying, that I thought it was real. Amen. Well, it wasn't. I wasn't hooking up with that. I wasn't. Don't you try to hook up with what's not right. I love everybody. I believe I can say from my heart, I love everybody, Brother Bobby. Amen. I don't want to see anybody go down. I don't want to see anybody be lost. And I want to treat people right. Amen. But I refuse to hook up with that poisonous bunch. With the poisonous bunch. Oh, in this world, amen, there's a lot of poison being put out. Do you ever know Brother Earl Brewer from Texas? He preached up around Virginia, son. I heard him say, talking about these preachers that won't preach, won't name sin. I've seen them. I've heard them. They'll preach all around it. And they'll say sin, sin, sin. And they never define it. Amen. I've seen preachers preach on an issue and preach a whole sermon on it. And when they got done, you didn't know if they're for it or against it. Amen. They didn't know what he's taught, didn't know what he's saying, didn't know what he's trying to say. Brother Burr said, amen, the preacher that'll preach against sin but won't name it, he said he ain't fit to slop the hogs of a colored bootlegger. Now, I love my colored brother. Praise God, I do. If we had foot washing, I'd wash your feet. Amen. But he said he ain't fit to slop his hogs. If he'll preach against sin, I won't name it. Amen. Praise God. I thank God for the Holy Ghost. I thank God for the real Holy Ghost. Amen. I'm baptized, speaking in tongues. bless your heart. It's a holy, holy, Holy Ghost. I thank you. Amen. Lord bless you. Lord bless you. Amen.
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4: In the book of Exodus, if you'll look with me, in the book of Exodus, chapter 16. You know, we do not know what another day will bring, do we? None of us do. All of our lives are in the hands of the Lord. And it's such an encouragement to know that no matter what your trouble or your crisis that you're in right now, that there is a provision made in Him for every day. Every day. Grace that is sufficient for every day. Amen. You see this principle in the Word of God several places. And here in Exodus chapter 16, we're going to read several verses here. And we know this account in Exodus 16 is the children of Israel having been delivered from Egypt, coming through the Red Sea. And then once there, they have a rejoicing time on the other side of the Red Sea. Then they go into a time of you know, complaining, murmuring, because the water there is bitter. Well, the tree that goes into that water and makes the bitter water sweet, and that tree is a type of the Lord Jesus Christ. Amen. Who makes every bitter situation sweet. Amen. No matter what it is that you're dealing with. And that's where we take up here, actually in verse 27. You can get this image in your mind, verse 27 of the previous chapter. It says, "And they came to Elim, where were 12 wells of water and 70 palm trees, and they camped there by the waters." Now that sounds like an oasis, doesn't it? 70 palm trees and 12 wells of water. That sounds like a pretty nice place, especially in the desert, that's provided for them. But in chapter 16 in verse 1, it says that they took their journey from Elim, and all the congregation of Israel came unto the wilderness of Sin, which is between Elim and Sinai, on the 15th day of the second month after their departing out of the land of Egypt. And that calculates to about somewhere in the neighborhood of 45 days after that they have left out of Egypt. And it says, "And the whole congregation of the children of Israel murmured against Moses and Aaron in the wilderness." This is grumbling, mumbling, session number two in 45 days that they've had. They're already back at it again, complaining that the Lord is not supplying and the Lord is not providing what they're in need of. Aren't you amazed at the mercy and the long-suffering of the Lord? How much that He is patient in His dealing with you and me. Amen. And all of His people who we have our little complaining and murmuring sessions from time to time. But the Lord is long-suffering. Verse 3, it says, "The children of Israel said unto them, Would to God we had died by the hand of the Lord in the land of Egypt, when we sat by the flesh pots, and when we did eat bread to the full, for ye have brought us forth into this wilderness to kill this whole assembly with hunger." So they are hungry, and they get hungry, and as soon as they do, they start thinking back to what we used to have. and what we had when we were down there in Egypt. And when I saw that word, the flesh pots, I looked into that a little bit. And you know, all of the children of Israel, they were slaves. They worked. Egypt was filled with these Jewish slaves, and they worked. And so every little section or every little region where they were working, every little camp where they were working, they would have a big pot, a flesh pot. And usually in it was, according to the book of Numbers, fish, leeks, onions, and garlic. That was their food. Now, I don't know about you, but I can almost smell that right now. Fish, leeks, onions, and garlic. And it doesn't sound all that great to me, but that's what they're complaining about. We used to have all this good stuff. When we were down there in Egypt, we'd all eat out of that big flesh pot, that big kettle, and all in our camp, we'd just go and we'd have all to our fill of that garlic stew. Garlic and fish stew. And it looked so good to them, and now they're complaining. Day 45 of their move into the wilderness. And the Lord is so merciful. Then said the Lord unto Moses, behold, I will rain bread from heaven for you, and the people shall go out and gather a certain rate every day, that I may prove them whether they will walk in my law or no. So the Lord promised, I'm going to rain out of heaven manna. I'm going to rain bread out of heaven. You read through this text and there's some interesting things that are described about this manna, but we know that according to the gospel of John chapter 6, that Jesus said, I'm that manna. I'm that manna that was rained out of heaven. I am that provision that was given to the children of Israel. And even now, I am that provision for you in that time when you are in need, whatever you're in need of. Amen. Someone said, you never know, you never realize that he's all you need until you get into a situation that he is all you've got. Amen. It's true. But he is. He's all you need. And it's true that sometimes the Lord, he just allows his children to get into circumstance that they don't have anywhere to turn. They don't have any provision. They have to put their trust in the Lord. And the Lord rained manna. Let's read that in John 6:31. Our fathers did eat manna in the desert. As it is written, he gave them bread from heaven to eat. Then Jesus said unto them, verily, verily, I say unto you, Moses gave you not that bread from heaven, but my Father giveth you the true bread from heaven. For the bread of God is he which cometh down from heaven and giveth life unto the world. Jesus himself. Amen. He's the provision. He's the manna from heaven. They didn't know what it was. They were so curious about this bread that was rained every morning. They would go out and they would say, what is that? Literally, because that's what the word manna means. What is that? From the Hebrew. What is it? And so they would look at that and they would say, what is this? And they didn't understand that God had rained out of heaven just what they had need of. Apparently, it was just what they needed for provision, physically what they needed to sustain them, to keep them healthy and strong for the wilderness. Because for 40 years, every morning it was rained out of heaven. Amen. Except the Sabbath. And on the Sabbath, they were instructed, that's the only day you can take two portions so that you make sure that you have what you have need of on the Sabbath. But the rest of the 6 days, you just take just a portion for yourself. And let's keep reading here. It shall come to pass that on the sixth day they shall prepare that which they bring in, and it shall be twice as much as they gather daily. Moses and Aaron said unto all the children of Israel, at even then shall you know that the Lord hath brought you out from the land of Egypt. Now the Lord used this, the occasion of this daily bread out of heaven. And he said, I'm going to do it this way because I want to see whether or not they will obey my law. I'm going to prove them. I'm going to put them to test. That's verse 4. I'm going to test them and prove them whether they will walk in my law or not. So it was a daily learning exercise that would help them to understand, I need to hear the voice of God. I need to be fed from heaven every day and even every morning. Amen. Actually, the scripture says here that the manna, it would fall and it would be there at the time of the dew. And as soon as the dew was gone, then they would go out and they would collect it up. But if they waited till the sun got up bright, that it would just totally melt the manna away. So it's a lesson for us all that the bread that we need for our daily spiritual strength, it's in the morning hours before the sun gets up hot enough and you get into the routine of your day and all the things, and you get so busy you don't have time for God, for prayer, for the Word of God. And the sun of the day just kind of melts away the provision of the Lord. It's not there because you waited too far up in the day to take advantage of this daily provision. Amen. Let me just mention a few things about this, because the manna was a type of Jesus Christ, who now is that bread that falls out of heaven for us every morning, fresh every morning, new every morning. His mercies are new every morning. His provision is new every morning. There's a great verse, if I can find it here, in Proverbs chapter 8 and verse 34. It's talking about wisdom and being instructed in wisdom. Like wisdom is a school that you would go and attend, a school of wisdom. Proverbs 8:34. Blessed is the man that heareth me, watching daily at my gates, waiting at the post of my doors. Adam Clark, he said that wisdom is the school, and it's the person that is there before the gates are open for school to be in session. And he's looking through the gates with anticipation that the gates are going to be open. He's going to go in and be able to partake of wisdom. Amen. Praise the Lord. So it shows a desire, an anxious hunger for the things of the Lord, and the fact that we all need the help of the Lord, and we all need this daily provision that comes to us out of heaven. Amen. This manna is a type of the Lord Jesus Christ. Let me just mention a few ways that it is. From verse 14, it was small. Let me read it. When the dew that lay was gone, behold, upon the face of the wilderness, there lay a small round thing, as small as the hoar frost on the ground. A small little thing, little piece of manna, little small, tiny little wafer of bread. It was small. These are all the wonderful ways that this is a type of the Lord Jesus Christ. First of all, it was small. That speaks of his humanity. We're right now in the movement here into this Christmas season, when we hear the story again and again that reminds us of his humility, and that he came into this world and he was a man of no reputation. He was born in obscurity and humility, and that was the message of Christ. Christ is that small little thing, that little wafer that is a provision for us every day. Amen. Not only was it small, but that verse says that it was round. Round, speaking of the eternal nature of our Lord. That he is eternal. He is ongoing. He is continuous, never, ever to end. He was small. It was round. It was white. That's found in verse 31. It was white. That reminds us of that he's holy and of his sinless nature. Amen. The Lord Jesus Christ. Number four, he came at night. Jesus came into this world in the darkest of spiritual situations. The manna fell at nighttime and gave life and light to all those that were searching and longing for the Lord. Amen. It was misunderstood by many who found it, as I've already mentioned, because they called it manna, which just means, what is this? What is it? It was misunderstood, just like Jesus himself was misunderstood. He came unto his own, and his own received him not. Amen. Number six, it was sufficient for every need. It was just what those Jewish wilderness travelers needed in that wilderness experience. It was that sweet little wafer that tasted like honey. That was just what they needed for that wilderness terrain and the journey. And it was provided for them for 40 years. Amen. Amen. Reminding us that Jesus is sufficient. He's all we need. He's all that we need. No matter what your trouble or crisis is, every morning if you call upon the Lord, if you look to the Lord, before the day gets too busy and the sun rises and melts the manna away, take advantage in those earlier hours of the day and feed upon the Word of God in the presence of the Lord. And He will be sufficient for you in the situation that you are in. Good to the taste. Amen. Good for your experience. This is verse 31 of 16 that I'm calling this from. The house of Israel called the name thereof manna, and it was like a coriander seed, white, and the taste of it was like wafers made with honey. Amen. The provision of the Lord. Moses told Aaron, take an omer of it, which was a daily provision of it. Take an omer of it and put it in the ark, right there with the tablets of the law, as a reminder that God has given to us a daily provision. Every day He provides for us. Now, I don't know what tomorrow morning is going to hold, or Friday morning, or Saturday, or Sunday. I don't know what next week is going to hold, but I do know this, that Jesus is enough, and His provision is enough for you and your needs, your struggles, your troubles, your problems, whatever that they might be. In 16, in verse 32, here's an interesting thing. Moses said, this is the thing which the Lord commanded. Fill an omer of it to be kept for your generations, that they may see the bread wherewith I have fed you in the wilderness when I brought you forth from the land of Egypt. It has to be a testimony kept passed on to others, succeeding generations. Jesus is enough. Jesus is the provision that you need every day in your life. Feed upon the things of the Lord, upon the manna of the Lord, daily, every day. I looked up several other verses that kind of went along with this theme of every day, daily, or day by day. The things that the Lord has commanded us to do are the way that He has provided for us. Psalm 61 and verse 8, it says, so will I sing praise unto the name of the Lord forever, that I may daily perform my vows. Amen. That every day there is a worship, and to perform the vow was just every day, just to renew your commitment to the Lord, renewing your commitment to Him, to the truth of His word, that every day you renew that vow, that commitment to the Lord on a daily basis as you feed upon this heavenly manna. Psalm 68 in verse 19, blessed be the Lord who daily loadeth us with benefits, even the God of our salvation. Every day, what I needed for Wednesday may not be what I need for tomorrow or for next week at this time. But whatever I'm in need of, whatever you're in need of for the coming days, every morning when you start your day and you look to the Lord and you renew your vows, you can have that assurance. Lord, I know that today you're going to load me down. You're going to give me the strength, the benefit, the provision that I need for that day. His grace is sufficient. Amen. For every day, if we'll put our trust in the Lord. 2 Corinthians 4 and verse 16. For which cause we faint not, but though our outward man perish, yet the inward man is renewed day by day. Amen. Every day it's a provision. The children of Israel too often complained and murmured when Jesus was really all that they needed. Remember, they complained about wanting meat. We're tired of this manna. We're tired of this. They wanted, and it really was a type of the fact that they weren't satisfied with the heavenly provision. They had to have something else, which was a type of the fleshly needs of this world. But all the while, the Lord has given to us what we're in need of. Every day. Amen. A daily provision from the Lord. The song that is sung pretty often, "Great is thy faithfulness." One of the phrases in that song is "strength for today and bright hope for tomorrow." Amen. That's what the Lord provides. Amen. Every day, the manna falls out of heaven. The Lord's wonderful provision for you every day. And you can go into the presence of the Lord wherever you are, here at the church or other places. At your home, your own personal, private place, that you can go right in to that wonderful place of provision, and the manna falls every morning. Praise God. Hallelujah. And what is it? It is a reminder. It was a reminder to the children of Israel that they needed. It was a lesson. It was a test to see whether or not they would listen and obey the commandment of the Lord every day to go back and put their daily trust in the Lord. It's also found in the Lord's Prayer. Give us this day our daily bread. Lord, give me this today. For this day, you provide for me what I am in need of. Amen. And he will. I don't have any doubt. He will. If you'll call on the Lord, a lot of people going through trouble, problems. We hear from almost on a daily basis, so many people, you know, lives are in a mess, trouble with sickness, family trouble, divorce, and financial troubles. It's overwhelming the needs that people have. I know I don't have the answer, but I do know that I can point people to the Lord and say, there's a heavenly manna that falls every morning. And if you'll just start your day with God's word and in the presence of the Lord, he'll give you what you need for tomorrow. Amen. Maybe not Friday. Maybe not the next day, but he'll give you what you need. And it keeps you coming back. It keeps you continually dependent upon the Lord on a daily basis. Lord, today I need you. I need strength. I need grace. I need, Lord, you to provide for me what I'm in need of, because I don't know what I'm going to face this day. We do not know from one day to the next what we're going to experience. But let's not question the Lord. Let's not murmur and complain. But instead, let's take advantage of the provision that God has made available to us. Verse 7, chapter 16. In the morning, then you shall see the glory of the Lord. For he heareth your murmuring against the Lord. What are we that murmur against us? And Moses said, this shall be when the Lord shall give you in the evening flesh to eat, in the morning bread to the full. For that the Lord heareth your murmurings, which you murmur against him. And what are we? Your murmuring are not against us, but against the Lord. And Moses spake unto Aaron, say to all the congregation of the children of Israel, come near before the Lord, for he hath heard your murmurings. And it shall come to pass, as Aaron spake unto the whole congregation of the children of Israel, that they looked toward the wilderness, and behold, the glory of the Lord appeared in the cloud. And the Lord spake unto Moses, I've heard your murmur. I've heard the murmurings of the children of Israel. Speak unto them, say, at evening you shall eat flesh, and in the morning you shall be filled with bread, and you shall know that I am the Lord your God. Amen. Amen. God is going to provide what you are in need of. Grace for tomorrow. Grace for the next day. Bread out of heaven, falling for every one of us. Provision from the Lord. Amen. Father, we just thank you. Thank you, Lord, that we can find strength and help in you, in your presence, and in your word. Help us, Lord, to not neglect or to complain about our circumstance, but instead to look to you, to know, Lord, that you're the answer. You're the provision that was made. It falls out of heaven every day for just what we are in need of. Help us to not neglect it or to forsake it, but instead to partake of those things, Lord, that you do provide for your people. Hallelujah. Hallelujah. That bread that falls out of heaven, it's fresh and new every day. Thank you for the wonderful provision that's ours. Hallelujah.
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5: Proverbs chapter 24. And I'll be going to Ezekiel 33 also. Proverbs 24, be not thou envious against evil men, neither desire to be with them. For their heart studieth destruction, and their lips talk of mischief. Through wisdom is an house builded, and by understanding it is established. And by knowledge shall the chambers be filled with all precious and pleasant riches. A wise man is strong, yea, a man of knowledge increaseth strength. For by wise counsel thou shalt make thy war, and in multitude of counselors there is safety. Wisdom is too high for a fool, he openeth not his mouth in the gate. He that deviseth to do evil shall be called a mischievous person. The thought of foolishness is sin, and the scorner is an abomination to men. If thou faint in the day of adversity, thy strength is small. If thou forbear to deliver them that are drawn unto death, and those that are ready to be slain, if thou sayest, behold, we knew it not, doth not he that pondereth the heart consider it? And he that keepeth thy soul, doth not he know it? And shall not he render to every man according to his works? My son, eat thou honey, because it is good, and the honeycomb which is sweet to thy taste. So shall the knowledge of wisdom be unto thy soul. When thou hast found it, then there shall be a reward, and thy expectation shall not be cut off. Lay not wait, O wicked man, against the dwelling of the righteous. Spoil not his resting place. For a just man falleth seven times and riseth up again, but the wicked shall fall into mischief. Rejoice not when thine enemy falleth, and let not thine heart be glad when he stumbleth, lest the Lord see it and it displease him, and he turn away his wrath from him. Fret not thyself because of evil men, neither be thou envious at the wicked. For there shall be no reward to the evil man, the candle of the wicked shall be put out. My son, fear thou the Lord and the King, and meddle not with them that are given to change. For their calamity shall rise suddenly, and who knoweth the ruin of them both? These things also belong to the wise. It is not good to have respect of persons in judgment. He that saith unto the wicked, thou art righteous, him shall the people curse, nations shall abhor him. But to them that rebuke him shall be delight, and a good blessing shall come upon them. Every man shall kiss his lips that giveth a right answer. Prepare thy work without, and make it fit for thyself in the field, and afterwards build thine house. Be not a witness against thy neighbor without cause, and deceive not with thy lips. Say not, I will do so to him as he hath done to me. I will render to the man according to his work. I went by the field of the slothful, and by the vineyard of the man void of understanding. And lo, it was all grown over with thorns, and nettles had covered the face thereof, and the stone wall thereof was broken down. Then I saw and considered it well. I looked upon it and received instruction. Yet a little sleep, a little slumber, a little folding of the hands to sleep, so shall thy poverty come as one that traveleth, and thy want as an armed man. Let's go back to verse 1. Be not thou envious against evil men, neither desire to be with them. Here Solomon, if he wrote that particular proverb, and it's generally believed that he wrote most of the Proverbs, is echoing what his father David had said different times in the Psalms. In fact, it's mentioned I don't know how many times in Scripture, this warning about us envying evil men, envying sinners, envying the wicked. And here it says, neither desire to be with them. In Psalm 37, verse 1, 2, and 3, it said like this, fret not thyself because of evildoers, neither be thou envious against the workers of iniquity, for they shall soon be cut down like the grass and wither as the green herb. Trust in the Lord and do good, so shalt thou dwell in the land, and verily thou shalt be fed. And I think the importance of this is many other sins spring from this one root cause. We call it peer pressure. When teenagers take drugs because they desire to be with those who take drugs, they desire acceptance. They drink because they're out with the crowd that drinks, and they want to be a jolly good fellow. And sometimes I know some sinner men that I work with, and they have some positive qualities. They're not all wicked through and through. They do things for one another. They help one another out. Jesus said the publicans do good to those that do good to them. There's some good things about them. Sometimes they tell clean jokes. Not very often, but occasionally they do. They have some clean fun. And, if you're trying to rationalize, you'll say, well, what's so wrong with wanting to hang around with those fellows? Well, the thing is, they have some good things about them. They have some good character qualities. But they have a lot of bad mixed in, too. And they may bait you and draw you in on something good. I was criticized, and I didn't think anything would come out of this, any criticism, but you just never know. A fellow was selling dinners for the Moose. I guess it's a lodge up there. And and turkey dinners that they were going to have. I said, well, what is this money going to? He said, well, it's going to help children, needy children. So I went ahead, and they were delivering it the next day, the mail. So I went ahead and bought one. Well, a fellow just jumped on to me about it. He said, well, if you want a dinner, you ought to just go ahead and order one. And, you know, like it's none of your business what it's going to. He said, you guys are so one-sided. And just gave me a lecture. I said, this is America, pal. Get used to it. It's a free country. I think what was really eating at him and what's eating at several others is a lot of the Christians voted down having the gambling. Well, the certain, I can't even think of the word, but casino gambling in the state of Ohio. And so that's just eating them up because we're spoiling their little party. And I've told them, I've said, hey, all I hear is gambling all day long as it is. I mean, now that the football season has started, they're betting over college and pro. And one of them said, well, that's illegal gambling. I said, well, but it goes on. I said, and besides that, there's the state lottery, which I'm against that too. But I said, there's already gambling every, I hear it all day long there at work. That's all some of those people want to talk about. And here they're all upset because they didn't get their little riverboat casinos. And what's wrong with that? Well, there's several things wrong with it. You know, it destroys, I told them, it destroys the work ethic. One thing. And I said, I don't want anybody taking my hard-earned money. Do unto others as you'd have them do unto you. Therefore, I don't want to take their hard-earned money away from them. It's a foolish waste of money. And also, it's the governor. I appreciated Governor Voinovich, what he said about it. He said, they know that wherever you have those casinos, crime comes right along with them. Prostitution and drugs. And I told them, I said, they know the mafia is hooked up with those casinos. That's no secret. They've known that for years and years and years. So I don't apologize for being against the casinos. And I don't desire to be with those men. Many a person has sold their soul for this very thing. And as I say, many other sins have sprung from this. You know, many a girl has given up her virginity because she desired to be with him. She liked this particular fella. She desired to be with a wicked young man. And so therefore, she wasn't overcome with lust. It was just a desire for acceptance that caused her to commit sin. And it's a foolish thing to do because that actually, more cases than not, just leads to contempt for someone who does that. And it even leads to contempt. The world has a lot of Christians in contempt today because they have compromised and sold their soul in order to be accepted by the world. Some of you might have seen this book Bill Burkett put out, Pentecostal but Not Charismatic. And he deals with this problem. It's rampant in the church. He said a lot of the old-line Pentecostals, in their desire to be accepted by the charismatics, in some cases even the desire to be accepted by the Catholics, they've thrown out doctrinal teaching, sound doctrine, and they've said, we don't need doctrine anymore. We don't need systematic theology. That is, we don't need to say, let's look at a subject and let's go through the whole Bible and find everything that's written about it and put it all together, and then we'll have a sound doctrine, whether it's a doctrine regarding salvation or regarding the end times, or whatever it is. That's the way you get a sound doctrine, and they don't do that. They just pick so many modern preachers and teachers. They just pick out one scripture and one here and one there, and don't even put it in its context. And they come up with false doctrine. They do it in order they desire to be accepted by the covetous. A lot of times, they desire to be accepted by the wealthy. And here he said, don't envy evil men and neither desire to be with them. This desire for acceptance is a natural thing. And it's even a God-given thing, and it can be a good thing if it's properly applied. See, I want to be accepted, but I want to be accepted in the Beloved. I want to be accepted most of all and first of all by God. And if I'm accepted by God, I'll be accepted by His people, by His holy and righteous people. But now, as to being accepted, desiring to be with evil men that Solomon's talking about here, and maybe he should have followed, if he wrote this, his own advice. You know what Solomon did? He married the daughter of Pharaoh, the king of Egypt. And most think it was a political marriage, making an alliance with that southern neighbor, southern kingdom that borders Israel. And that and other marriages, he probably had a lot of political marriages, in that he had 700 wives. He probably married princesses from all the kingdoms in the surrounding region. And you know what happened? They brought in their idolatrous practice. Then they said, I want a temple built, these wives of his, so I can worship my God. And so he brought in that idolatrous practice that later on divided the kingdom. Apparently, he desired acceptance. And those in the world, they desire acceptance. You know, we hear this so much. The Sodomites, they're saying, we want to be our lifestyle, to be accepted as just another alternative, as being normal. We don't want you saying it's an abomination, it's a very great evil, it's perverted. We don't want any of that. We want to be accepted. And they desire acceptance. Now, God doesn't accept it, and His people aren't going to accept it either. But they desire that so much. We as Christians, we have to be careful who we want to accept us. There's some people, if you're going to live right and do right and follow the Lord, most people in this world aren't going to accept you. And you have to learn to live with that, to take that to the Lord, and to realize, as Samuel apparently was fighting this battle of being rejected, and the Lord comforted him and said, Samuel, they haven't rejected you, they've rejected me. If they reject you because you're standing for God and for His law, for His word, then really, they're rejecting God. You know, that's not a, don't make it a personal thing. Just say, I'm standing for God and they're rejecting me on that basis. Really, they're rejecting God. That's what he told Samuel. He said, they haven't rejected you. They, and Israel said, make us a king. Why? So that we can be like all the other nations around about us. And God didn't want them to be like all the other nations round about. He set it up to where He would rule. The judges and the priests would learn His law, and they would judge according to His law. and the law of God would be the king of the land, rather than just some arbitrary decision of a man. And you know, that's really the only two choices a nation has. It's either be ruled by God or governed by tyrants. Our forefathers, I'm not the first one who said that, our forefathers said that.

into that ultimately that turns away from the Word of God. Matter of fact, just this week I was watching some videos about Russian history, and the man made the comment, said so many of their rulers started out, he said they started out as progressive and they ended up as reactionary. He said it's a pattern in Russian history. Well, what they started out with as is they listened, many of these listened to the Greek or the French philosophers, the Enlightenment philosophers. Voltaire was the most famous. And they had a good view of man. And he said, if you just give people the most amount of freedom and liberty that you can, man is basically good and everything will turn out utopia. It'll turn out wonderful. And so Catherine the Great was one of these leaders who wrote extensively, wrote all many years to these French Enlightenment philosophers. Finally, she ended up telling one of them, she said, what you write on paper, said that's an ideal world, but she said reality is something different. The reason they started out progressive and saying, I'm going to give all this liberty to people and I'm going to reform Russian society and give all this freedom. Well, they tried doing that and the people were basically corrupt. Most of them weren't Christians. Most of them were evil. And when you give those kind of people freedom without any sense of responsibility, opportunity without any sense of obligation, you end up with everybody taking advantage. It's like our own welfare state. It was maybe started by many men of good intentions, but they didn't realize there's a lot of freeloaders out there that will take advantage of every opportunity they can, very selfish and self-centered. So these Russian leaders ended up then, when the people abused their freedoms, when they became even more corrupt because they were no longer afraid of the government, they abused it, and then these leaders reacted, and they came down with the iron hand against them. Started out progressive, ended up reactionary. That may even be the story of Boris Yeltsin before it's over with. Our forefathers said, we're basing our government on the ability of every one of us to sustain ourselves and control ourselves according to the Ten Commandments of God Almighty. They said, if we don't have a majority of people that say, I'm going to have self-control and I'm going to control myself, freedom won't work. Then, if they abuse it, we'll have to come in with the bayonet and with the iron hand and that's what's happening today in America. They have the freedom, but they don't have the responsibility. So what happens? Drugs, alcohol, which brings on crime. Most crime is related to drugs and alcohol. They abuse the freedom that they have. They abuse the prosperity that they have. And oftentimes the root of it is they desire to be accepted by the world. Well, Brother Burkett, again, he said he's Pentecostal, but not charismatic. And he says they compromised, many of them did. At first 60 years of this century, 1900, 1960, the Pentecostals were the fastest growing church in America. And I suppose in the world. But then along came the charismatics, with a liberal, looser message, and they became a threat. I remember sitting in a state overseer's office, Church of God state overseer, years ago, and he said to me, the charismatics are the greatest threat we have. And the problem was the way they reacted to that threat. If we can't lick them, join them. That seemed to be the order of the day, the way they reacted to them. If instead they would have said, we want

0: Everybody know that we are distinct and different from these charismatics. One of the things the charismatics did, they would tell the Catholics, stay in the Catholic Church. The Pentecostals said, come out of her, my people, that ye be not partaker of her plagues. The charismatics said, just stay in there, or whatever, if you're Lutheran, whatever church you're in, just stay in that church. Keep supporting the false doctrine. Well, he said that the difference between the old Pentecostal and the modern charismatic movement, he said truth has been sacrificed for personal preference. Just whatever doctrine you prefer. And that's the way the world is. The world says, do your own thing, man. Let every man do what's right in his own eyes. Character has been sacrificed for personality. And I certainly see that even in our political leaders. They say character doesn't matter anymore. Well, then it just becomes a popularity contest, and personality wins out. Anointing has been sacrificed for charisma. Repentance, no longer an emphasis on repentance. It's only on forgiveness. You know that? And you say, well, isn't God a God of mercy and forgiveness? Yeah, if we repent, He is. But they want to skip by repentance, a real sorrow and mourning over sin, and a turning away from sin. And that's when we really seek true forgiveness from God. Sacrifice, the emphasis in Scripture, present your body a living sacrifice. Instead, there the emphasis of the charismatics is on prosperity and blessing. And I believe God blesses, and God can even bless us financially. But I believe sacrifice comes first. You know, you look at the Scripture, when Abraham sacrificed, then God blessed. God said, now because you have not held your son, your only son, I'm going to do all these things for you. Even in Solomon's case, Solomon sacrificed, one time he sacrificed 100,000 sheep. And then God would appear to him afterward, one time after one of the sacrifices he made, and he appeared to Solomon at night and said, ask what I shall give thee. Ask me anything, that one wish that you want. That's when Solomon asked for wisdom, and God gave it to him. But it was after sacrifice. Sacrifice comes first. You turn loose, as he said to Moses. You turn loose of what's in your hand, and then I'll bless it, and I'll make it a supernatural sign that you can use before Pharaoh. So sacrifice should come first. They have taken the emphasis from prayer and put it all on praise. And as I say, these things sound so good. It's just like those wicked that we would desire to run with. They have some good qualities about them. They look like they're having a good time. And what's wrong with having a good time? Well, there can be a lot of things wrong with it. And so praise is the church having a good time. But prayer, there are many kinds of prayer. Intercessory prayer, supplication before the Lord, fasting and prayer, and all the kinds of prayer, secret prayer, the church praying corporate prayer. Their emphasis is only on praise. Obedience has been replaced by pragmatism. And I saw that happen. Even in the Church of God, it's just whatever works, we'll do it. Their idea is how whatever it takes to bring in a big crowd, do it. If it takes a bunch of muscle men parading across the the platform breaking chains, and then bring them on. If it takes dancers dancing, professional entertainers, comedians, they do that too. Whatever works, do it. That's pragmatism. And that's worldliness. You see, that's not only the philosophy of the apostate church, but that's what the world says. That's moral relativism, goes right along with pragmatism. Well, if it works, do it. But a lot of times, things that work in the short term don't work in the long term. And then now what he said about these evildoers, don't be envious of them. They shall soon be cut down like the grass and wither as the green herb. You see, you could do something that would lead to your immediate financial prosperity. But it also might lead to the destruction of your soul or your children's soul or your grandchildren's soul, you know. And if it's a compromise with God's Word, there's a great danger that it will lead to just that. Pragmatism is a doctrine of demons. It says whatever works is good, and if it works, do it. But we as Christians need to say whatever is in accordance with God's Word and in obedience to God, we'll do it, even if it looks like it'll never work. God will bless it, and it'll work in spite of. That's the way God does things. He blesses us many times in spite of the world being against us, in spite of the wicked, in spite of King of Pharaoh trying to hold down the children of Israel and mistreat them. God says, I'm going to bless them because they're obedient in spite of everything. Modesty has been replaced with glamour. Separation. The doctrine of separation. I don't care what you say about it, folks. It's a scriptural New Testament doctrine. Come ye out from among them, and be ye separate, saith the Lord, and touch not the unclean thing, and I will receive you, and be a father unto you, and ye shall be my sons and daughters, saith the Lord Almighty. 1 Corinthians chapter 6, verse 14, all the way through the rest of the chapter, talks about the doctrine of separation, as well as a whole host of scripture that talk about separation and holiness. Doctrine has been replaced with philosophy. And a lot of times, the philosophy that the charismatics teach is nothing other than Eastern mysticism with a cloak over it. You see, Buddhism, Hinduism and Buddhism teaches that the physical world is not real. It's an illusion. Life is but a dream. We used to sing the song. That is Eastern mysticism. Therefore, it's an illusion. If you will strong enough, you can change this illusion to suit the reality that you want. That's not only Christian science. Mary Baker Eddy taught that. That is the doctrine that they emphasize so strongly of creating your own reality. Positive confession. Positive, the power of positive thinking. They take that and... Now, I believe in getting a hold of the promise of God and holding on to it. But God hasn't necessarily promised all Christians a Cadillac or a $1 million home, or that they're all going to be millionaires. There's always been rich Christians and poor Christians and middle class, and most of them in the middle class. It's the way it's always been, and I think it always will be. Law has been replaced by love. And really, the Scripture says they're the same thing. The law of God is a manifestation of the love of God, because it's there to protect us, preserve us, and to bless us. And worship has become entertainment. And folks, It has. You would not believe. You would not believe some of the things that are going on in churches in the name. I mean, in the name of worship. But it is copying off the world. Television, soap operas, right in the house of God, and plays that are indecent and unfit for anybody to see, let alone to be in the house of God. Worship has been replaced by entertainment. But Solomon said, don't even desire to be with them. I don't desire the acceptance of the world or of the apostate church. And if you ever find yourself desiring that, you need to get alone with God and repent. Desire is the cause. Neither desire to be with them, because God's got their number and He's going to deal with them in due time. They shall soon be cut down like the grass and wither as the green earth. But trust in the Lord and do good. So shalt thou dwell in the land, and verily thou shalt be fed. Amen.
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2: Baby dedication today of Ralston Lott. So I want y'all to stay around for that, but I'm going to preach here just a little bit, if the Lord would help me, from Luke chapter 23. If you would read there with me. This message has come to me, been on me here this morning, and I hope that the Lord would visit us here in a very special way. I know y'all have come together, and it would be best if all of us found God in this service in His realness. Amen. Oh, yes, I appreciate good friends and fellowship, but in church our fellowship is higher when it's all with His evident presence. And everyone can get help. I'd like to lift up Jesus here this morning. And I hope the church will help me lift Him up. And I know the Holy Ghost always tries to exalt Jesus Christ. So Luke chapter 23, in the Holy of Holies of the Word of God, where that Jesus is hanging upon the cross, and and as that they crucify Him, the Bible says in verse 32, "And there were also two other malefactors led with Him to be put to death. And when they were come to the place, which is called Calvary, there they crucified Him and the malefactors, one on the right hand and the other on the left. Then said Jesus, Father, forgive them, for they know not what they do. And they parted His raiment and cast lots. And the people stood beholding, and the rulers also with them derided Him, saying, He saved others. Let Him save Himself, if He be the Christ, the chosen of God. And the soldiers also mocked Him, coming to Him and offering Him vinegar, and saying, If thou be the King of the Jews, save thyself. And a superscription also was written over Him in letters of Greek and Latin and Hebrew, This is the King of the Jews. And one of the malefactors which were hanged railed on Him, saying, If thou be Christ, save thyself and us. But the other answering rebuked him, saying, Dost not thou fear God, seeing thou art in the same condemnation. And we indeed justly, for we receive the due reward of our deeds. But this man hath done nothing amiss. And he said unto Jesus, Lord, remember me when thou comest into thy kingdom. And Jesus said unto him, Verily, I say unto thee, today shalt thou be with me in paradise. There's one other scripture that I might want to read from the Gospel of Mark, chapter 15 and verse 32, so that I may reference it a little bit later in my message. Mark chapter 15 and verse 32, it just gives us this little bit of information. It says, likewise, in verse 31, likewise also the chief priests mocking and said among themselves with the scribes, He saved others, Himself He cannot save. Let Christ the King of Israel descend now from the cross, that we may see and believe. And they that were crucified with Him reviled Him. Amen. I want to preach today on the difference Jesus makes. The difference Jesus makes. You know, there are a lot of folks in this world that deep in their hearts really want to be different. They want to be changed. They're not satisfied with their sinful life. They look to the future and they see the hell and the judgment that comes. But there is a bondage that they feel in their spirit and soul that kind of keeps them somewhat hopeless. And in their hopelessness, they feel as though no difference can be made by Jesus in their life. Now I realize that there are some sinners and backsliders that so put God out of their minds and their hearts that they really don't want a difference. And that's a horrible thing and a horrible position to be placed in. But I believe that there are many that would flee from their sins and flee from their backslidden situation if they could just see the exalted Christ that would make a great and grand difference in their life. I want to proclaim to you here today that Jesus makes the difference in people's lives. He changes people. Jesus made a great difference in great shame. They placed Him on the center cross for a reason. When they crucified thieves and murderers and people that done great crimes that they wanted to execute, they always placed it by a busy way. You can remember one place where the scripture says, and they that passed by wagged their heads and spoke evil of Him. In other words, they placed Him in a public place. And they crucified people in a public place to try to put down any rebellion against Rome, to put down any type of crime. And here they placed Jesus in this public arena of shame. And they did not put Him on the right or the left hand, but on the center cross. The center cross exalted Him as the one of great shame, the one of greatest iniquity. Both thieves were worthy of their punishment. The one had admitted it, and the other could not dispute it. And people that passed by and looked at these as though they were worthy of death. Sin was not glamorized in this era. It was not protected. It was put down. Crime was not a sickness. It was something that they executed. They wanted to make Jesus the greatest of sinners by placing Him here upon the center cross. The blood, the bruises, all of these testified that surely this man had done something so horribly wicked that Rome could not pass by his wickedness. It was something too great for them to ignore. They wanted to make Jesus the greatest of sinners by placing Him here. But let me tell you, Jesus took this horrible shame and turned it into glory. He was not the king of sinners. No, He wasn't. He knew no sin, the Bible says. There was never a thought of sin that lingered in his mind. Never did his heart yearn for sin. Neither did his hand, his feet, his voice. Neither did any part of him ever participate in any sin whatsoever. He was as clean as anyone could ever be. Cleaner than a newborn babe. For a newborn babe is innocent, yes, of anything that they'd ever done as far as sinful. But not innocent in this. For we are all born and shapen in iniquity, the Bible says. And so sin is to be in every little innocent child. Jesus is beyond innocence. He's holy. Absolute, total, holy. Amen. Absolute from eternity past to eternity future. Amen. Holy in everything that he does. Yes, as that they hung him upon the cross, sin was all about him. The high priest and the scribes and the Pharisees and their complete and total hypocrisy, going around making fun of a dying man. Yes, their sin was there. The sin of the soldiers who were doing their duty and going through with what they were told to do, and yet joining in the revilers and speaking evil of Jesus Christ. Amen. The sin of these gamblers that were at the feet of Jesus. The sin of those who stood by quietly, who realized that Jesus was innocent and pure and holy, but would not lift up their voice to come against those that were reviling him. There was sin all around Jesus, but just like a little match blazes a great light in great darkness, the holiness of Christ shone like the sun at midnight here upon this dark hill. Amen. And Jesus made a difference in great shame. For the sin of hypocrisy was rebuked by his loving submission to the will of the Father. The sin of these gamblers and these revilers was rebuked by this one who went to the slaughter as a lamb silent, with no hatred, with no accusations, with no return of reviling. Amen. His purity was proclaimed even by these people who passed by and who doubted his sonship, who made fun of him. Yes, even though they had mocked him and said he saved others, himself he cannot save. The fact of the matter is, they had spoken the truth. He had a choice to save others or save himself. And he chose to save others and allow himself to die. Amen. His holiness shined brightly on this day. Amen. Jesus became, though, if I may say it this way, even though he knew no sin, you've got that fact, don't you? He completely and totally was free from sin. But on this day, he did become the greatest of sinners. For although I know my sin, I don't know my sin and your sin combined. Jesus Christ knew no sin, but God made him that knew no sin to become sin. He took all of our sins upon himself and died in them. Yes, Jesus Christ never did commit adultery, but he had every against every person that had broken the law was rained down upon him. And I tell you, the whip that Rome whipped him with, and the lashes that he felt, and the rod that came down upon his head, and the rough wood against his back, and the spikes in his hands and feet, and the Charlie horses that he felt in the dryness of his thirst, going up and down upon that cross, breathing and heaving and sighing, were nothing in comparison to the wrath of God that he felt that day against every sin that had ever committed. Amen. Been committed by man. Yes, in some ways, even though he knew no sin, he became the greatest of sinners that day. For no man knows what great sin that he bore that day. We think of the fires of hell that was against somebody like Hitler or Stalin. Let me tell you something. Jesus had their sins and everybody else's sins on him that day. And the wrath of God that was upon him is beyond what we can even become in any imagination whatsoever. Amen. He became the greatest of sinners, and he died as he lived, a friend of sinners. He was called this while he lived in shame, but he dignified it. Now listen, Jesus never came down to the level of sinners. He didn't go to the wicked, sinful ways and parties of sinners, but he also always loved and befriended the lowest of people. And we don't have any right, amen, to shun anyone unless for some reason there would be a circumstance that would keep our testimony, amen, from being white and pure. I tell you, Jesus made the difference even in the midst of sinners. Yes, they could bring him a woman that had the scarlet sin of adultery, and yet he who knew no sin could shine bright and make a difference in her life. He could meet with a woman that was an outcast of Samaria and make her into an evangelist that would proclaim the gospel to all of Samaria. Yes, Jesus could meet a demoniac whose only friends was tombstones. Amen. And cried and cut himself and wore for chains. Amen. What they had tried to bind him with, but no man could tame him. Amen. Running naked and crying, he could befriend him and make a difference in his life. And on the cross, Jesus could befriend a thief and take him by the hand and lead him all the way to glory. Jesus made the difference between the saint and the sinner. There were three crosses that produced three truths. One man was dying to sin. Another man was dying in his sins. And Jesus was dying for sin. One man was a repentant sinner. Another was an unrepentant sinner. And one was most holy, dying for all sinners. Amen. Oh, yes. Three crosses, but the difference between those two men that hung there was Jesus Christ. And Jesus becomes the dividing line between all humanity. For although there may be rich and poor, there may be black and white and red and different classes of color, when it comes right down to the judgment, there's only two types of people in this world. And it's not good and bad. No, it's repentant sinners who are saved by the grace of God, and sinners who would not repent and who die lost and go to hell forever. And the difference between these two is not how good one was and how bad the other was. The difference between these two is not, amen, how well one was raised and how bad another was raised. Not how rich one was and how poor the other was. No, the difference is what they did with Jesus when he was presented to them. Jesus made a difference in this thief that called him Lord. What an amazing thing. Amen. What would it be for any of us to call Jesus Lord today? What sacrifice would it be? Oh, nothing. We have him revealed as the glorious resurrected Savior that's coming again. And I doubt there's anybody here that would question that. We see him in his glory and revelation. We understand he's going to have a kingdom. We have so much revelation that this fellow looked at a bloodied, bruised man with a crown of thorns, heaving and sighing in weakness and dying with a swirl of mad dogs about him, gaping on him with their words. There was no one standing up and saying, "Behold the Lamb of God." There was only a plaque that said, "This is the King of the Jews," that may have been written in mockery, or may have been written there because Pilate believed it. Whichever way, I don't know what it was. But the fact of the matter is, when this man looked at him, he said, "This bloodied, thorn-crowned man is different than any man I ever seen." These men that would kneel before Caesar and call him Lord and realize they were saying that he was some kind of God on earth, when they heard this thief say, "Lord," must have stepped back and said, "What the world does that man see?" But finally, when Jesus died and the heavens veiled itself in sackcloth of black and the earth rent the rocks to protest the death of its creator, a centurion took his hat off and said, "Surely this man was the Son of God." Amen. Jesus is Lord. Jesus is Lord. This man recognized the crowned fellow that had thorns piercing his brow, filling his eyes with blood. This man recognized that Jesus had a kingdom and was a king. This man realized that the kingdom was not of this world, was much greater. This fella humbly asked to be remembered. Oh, I don't know how to say that. Me, a thief. Me, who am worthy of this. You, who are not worthy. You, who are king. You, who are Lord. Remember me. Oh, God. How can we even read that the way it was said? Jesus, King. Jesus, Lord. Jesus, Ruler. Remember me. If you're going to talk about hopeless, it would seem as though this fellow here was the most hopeless of individuals that had ever lived. I'll tell you, seeing Jesus gave him hope that Jesus could make a difference in his life. Hey man, I don't know where you've come from, but I'm telling you, Jesus can make a difference in your life. This thief saw clearer than John saw at this point. For John did not raise his voice in protest to those that was calling about for Jesus to come down from the cross and prove himself to be the Son of God. Amen. This thief saw clearer than what Peter did while he was sitting at the fires of these that were condemning him and called him to the place where that he might deny him. No, this thief saw clearer. And I'll tell you what, even though he's gone, he's yet preaching messages even here today that there's hope for the hopeless. Anybody can come to Christ. Jesus can make a difference in anyone's life. Amen. When I heard that Brother Tim was coming today, I was so excited about his coming. Amen. I know that the Lord made a difference. Amen. Him and his wife split up in drugs and alcohol and all of this. And Jesus reached down and took him out of his drugs, took him out of his alcohol, took him out of the divorce, took him out of all of this, and here put back his wife with him together here today. Jesus truly does make a difference. Amen. When Jesus spoke to this man, he said, "Today." That's an immediate response. You don't have to wait 10 years. You don't have to go on and on wondering if Jesus will accept you. Let me tell you, today is the day of salvation. Right now is the accepted time. The Lord don't have to put you through a 12-step program to set you free from your sins. He died upon a cross to set you free right now and make you fit for heaven right now. Amen. Amen. Today, thou shalt, as a definite promise. promise. No question mark, no wondering, no hope so. Thou shalt be with me. Hey, amen, that's a wonderful companion. So let me tell you something. I don't understand it, but I feel God in a very personal way. And I know we all feel God in a very personal way when we come to church. We're all here together. Amen. It's not as if that we're all looking at someone making a speech far off and we say we can see him here. No, we all feel him here. I don't understand it, but I tell you what, on the day that that man went into paradise, he was with Jesus, just like Abraham was with Jesus, just like Isaac was with Jesus, and all of these others was with Jesus Christ. And when we all get to heaven, I realize there's going to be a number greater than what we can even imagine. But the fact of the matter is, we're all going to be with him, and it's not going to be at a distance, way in the back looking, saying, there he is on the throne. Yes, we'll see him on the throne, but yes, he's going to be with us. He's going to be close to us. We're not just going to behold him. We're going to be one with him. We're going to be close to him. Oh, glory. Hallelujah. Amen. A delightful place in paradise. And I know that Jesus gave up the ghost before this man died. And so I don't know what was going on in paradise before this fella came in. That maybe, amen, if I could imagine, all of a sudden John the Baptist looks and says, behold the Lamb of God, which takes away the sins of the world, and announced to all of paradise who is coming down through the gates. Amen. Maybe Isaiah would point to him and say, he was wounded for our transgressions, he was bruised for our iniquities, the chastisement of our peace was upon him, and with his stripes we are healed. Maybe David would say, I knew that you would not leave my soul in hell, amen, nor suffer thy Holy One to suffer corruption. Speaking of the resurrection, amen, all the Old Testament saints could testify. Moses would say, this is my Passover, amen, and Abraham could speak and say, this was the Lamb that took the place. Hallelujah. This is the one. And all of these testimonies would come. But then a thief would step up and say, I, just a few minutes ago, was destined for hell forever. Just a few minutes. And Jesus made a difference in my life. Hallelujah. Oh, you make a difference in your life. This is it. You have to let him. Or you see, there was one fella that would not allow Jesus to make a difference in his life. He said, yeah, come down from the cross. Save yourself and save us too. He wanted Christ without a cross. He wanted salvation without deliverance. He wanted to be free from the consequences of sin, but not sin itself. He wanted a Jesus that would deliver him from wrath, but he did not want to call him Lord. And let me tell you something. Let me tell you something. This fella could have been forgiven of any sin he did. There wasn't a sin this man did that he couldn't have been forgiven of. Abraham was a liar, and yet he became a friend of God. David committed adultery and murder, and yet he became a man after God's own heart. Peter denied that he ever knew Jesus, and yet he became the first preacher after Pentecost. Paul hated Jesus. And he hated anybody that said they was a Christian. He would have killed them. If you'd have met Paul, if Paul would have came in here before he was saved, he'd have wanted to kill every one of us and throw us in jail. Let me tell you, Jesus turned him from someone so hateful so wicked, so vile, and made a difference in his life. Made him into a preacher, an inspired man of God. Moses was angry and murderous, and he turned him into a great leader. Israel itself backslid over and over and over again, and the Lord made a difference. And I remind you that the thief who repented at one time cursed Jesus. The thief that repented at one time looked at him and railed on him. What sin had this man done that he could not be delivered from? Nothing. Not one sin. But Jesus cannot save an unwilling heart. He can save an adulterer that repents. He can save a murderer that repents. He can save a hate-filled person that repents. He can save a backslider that repents. He can save anybody that repents. I tell you what, you don't have to be a Hitler to go to hell. No, you don't. All you have to be is unwilling, unrepentant. I realize the blasphemy of the Holy Ghost is a horrible thing, but let me tell you, there are going to be people that go to hell that were good, nice people. Amen. And the only reason they're there is because they would not repent. Amen. This man was close without being saved. Jesus couldn't be any nearer. He was near enough to hear him breathe. He was near enough to hear him speak and pray. He was near enough to hear that he had promised this other thief paradise. He was near enough to see the difference that he had made in this other man. He was near enough to see the same thing that the repentant thief saw. But he would not be saved. Deliverance from hell was just as near this man as it was the fella on the other side. So please, please, don't think that we're ever going to have any excuse if we die lost and go to hell just because that you have excuses you think. Let me tell you something. There's no excuse on the day of judgment. Amen. Some people say, well, I'll get saved when I get close to death. And I will say that that is a possibility because God placed this thief in the Bible to let us know that there is a possibility. But there's only one person in the Bible that repented on their deathbed. How many thousands of years does this Bible represent? How many people and sinners does this Bible represent? Amen. And for somebody to say, I'll take a chance that on my deathbed, God's going to deal with me. Praise God, I believe he does. I'm telling you, you'd better take the opportunity that you have here today. You say, I don't have any hope. I'll tell you, Jesus will make a difference in you just like he made a difference in this thief. You talk about hopeless. Yes, it seemed hopeless, but when Christ is near, there is hope for the hopeless. Hallelujah. He'll change your life. Amen. I can't help but just be excited. Amen. Maybe Brother Tim had to come all the way from California here this morning to be an extra testimony. Amen. We can look all around and see Jesus makes a difference, but just kind of grab our attention to something new here. Amen. God delivers and the Lord sets free. Heavenly Father, I've tried to lift up Jesus. Oh, God. My heart, Lord, goes out to people that need you so terrible. Oh, God. I'm asking for your mercy. I'm asking for your deliverance, Lord. Oh, God. Oh, God. My heart is moved. I pray that you would deliver someone from their sins. If there is an unwillingness, put a willing heart in them. If there is a hopelessness, give them hope, Lord. If there's a satisfaction, I pray that you would deliver them from that satisfaction in sin. And let them reach and grasp in desperation for the only one that can save them from hell. Lord, I love you. I pray you do what I can't do. In Jesus' name. Amen. Saints, keep on praying, would you? Would you please tenderheartedly ask God to help someone be saved today? Oh, God. Sinner friend, we love you. We want you to be saved more than anything that could happen today. Salvation is above and beyond anything. And I would ask you here this morning, would you turn your life over to Jesus? Would you turn from your sins? Christ is close to you today. But just because he's close doesn't mean you'll be saved. Take a look at him. See if there's not hope in his salvation. See if there's not forgiveness there. See if there's not deliverance there. There is. And I would ask you to come to this altar here today and pray. Could we all stand here this morning? I feel, oh God, feel in my heart such a desire for somebody to be saved. I'd like for you to come up here. Would you come and we'll pray with you. We believe God with you. Amen. Would you come? Saints, raise your hands and ask the Lord to move in a special way. Ask the Lord to help. Oh, yes, Lord. If you're not saved, if you're not a Christian, you don't know for sure if you died right now, you go to heaven. You need to come to this altar and make for sure. Come to Christ. Come to Christ. Come to Christ. Church, I'd like for us all to come around this altar. If you know somebody that's not saved, just, you know, if you feel like it, just say something to them. Invite them to come with you. Come on. Sinner friend, the Lord's able to make a difference in your life.

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1: Amen. What a great song, great aspiration. Thank you, youth choir. Well, it's been good to be in the house of the Lord. Amen. I'd like for you to turn to 1 John this evening. And let me just tell you what we're going to be doing. On Wednesday nights, I'll be speaking. We're just going to have an old-fashioned Bible study. And I got to preface this with something that happened several years ago. I got a real kick out of it. But I had a preacher friend of mine stop by on a Wednesday night. He's an evangelist at the time, and he stopped by on a Wednesday night, so I had he and his wife come up and sing before I preached. And when he got up, they got up to sing. He wanted to testify first, which was fine, and he started testifying. He said, "Well, I came tonight to church on a Wednesday night to hear some preaching." He said, "I'm so tired to go to these churches, and they have Bible study on Wednesday night, and week after week after week they've been having Bible study. I'm looking forward to hearing some preaching tonight." So they went ahead and sang, and I got up and asked you, it was in Ephesians, I remember that, "Turn your Bibles to Ephesians for our Bible study that we've been in for the last so many weeks." So that was a lot of fun to watch him squirm a little bit, you know. I still remind him of it, so. Having a good old-fashioned Bible study, I'd like you to, even though we'll have scriptures on the wall, it'd be a great thing if you'd bring your Bibles. If you're a marker or a noter, you may want to do that. Keep some paper in there. Make some notes. I don't think any Christian ever gets to the place that they feel like they know enough about the Bible. Amen. If they got to that place, they don't know very much. Let me also tell you this. I'm going to change the format a little bit. If you remember some time back on a Sunday night, I did a walking through the book of Acts. We just read some scriptures, and I preached a while or taught, and then we moved on. We're going to do that with this 1 John, this epistle of 1 John. And I'm just going to try to leave each Wednesday night with some main thought I think that we need to take away from that evening, and then some little thoughts under that I think that we ought to take away from that passage or portion of Scripture. The thing I need, and I know you know this, but the thing I think we need to take away from the passage tonight is Jesus is for real. Jesus is for real. We're going to see this from Scripture. If you'd stand, I'm going to read the four verses we're going to be looking at tonight. We'll just look at four verses, and then, if time permits, we're going to just open up for just a few minutes for maybe some questions you might have that are pertinent to the verses that we covered, and have maybe a short Q&A time. We'll just have to see how that goes. 1 John chapter 1, verse 1, "That which was from the beginning, which we have heard, which we have seen with our eyes, which we have looked upon, and our hands have handled of the word of life. For the life was manifested, and we have seen it, and bear witness, and show unto you that eternal life, which was with the Father, and was manifested unto us. That which we have seen and heard, declare we unto you, that ye also may have fellowship with us. And truly, our fellowship is with the Father, and with his Son, Jesus Christ." And here's the purpose of the epistle: "And these things write we unto you, that your joy may be full." That your joy may be full. You can be seated. Jesus is for real. Now, I'm going to briefly just give you some introductions to this epistle. First of all, the author is John. John, the brother of James. John, who was not only a fisherman, it appears his family owned a fishing business. He was probably from a wealthy family. John, who was probably the cousin to Jesus on his earthly side. This is the John that leaned on Christ's breast. This is the John that wrote five books.

to the Colossians, to Timothy, to Titus. And so those would be specific epistles. This is a general epistle. It's a letter written by an apostle with a pastor's heart, and he wants to speak to the believers at large. And I kind of like that. You say, why? Because, you know, we're all kind of in on that. You know, this is a pastoral word from an apostle to all believers. It's a general epistle. Now, I've often made this statement. I don't know if anyone will remember it. I'm glad those first century Christians had problems. Anyone ever heard me make that statement? I'm sure glad they had problems. You know why I'm glad those early Christians had problems? Because if they hadn't had any problems, we wouldn't have the epistles or much of the rest of the New Testament. Have you ever thought about that? The epistles were written in response to problems that first century Christians had. Now, I would like for them to have all the problems and we not have any. But if they had had no problems, Paul wouldn't have written to the Corinthians. If the Colossians hadn't had problems, he wouldn't have written to them. And if there wasn't a problem in the church at the time, John would have never written this epistle. I'm going to speak of this problem more as we go through the epistle, but let me tell you in brief what it is. And you may have heard this word before, but the church at the time was combating a heresy called Gnosticism. And very simply, Gnosticism, that's the Greek word for know. Some people begin to teach in the church and say, it's not how you live, it's what you know is important. You can live any way you want to, but as long as you got this special knowledge. And that's the second thing about it. They said that only a few people were sharp enough to understand these things that they're talking about. And so if you got this right kind of knowledge, you can live any way you want to live, and your salvation is based not on experience, not on the blood of Jesus. Your experience is based on special knowledge. And one of the main things they said as a part of this special knowledge is that everything that is material is evil. This pulpit is evil. Your body is evil. Animals are evil. If it's got material substance, it's evil. And this is going to, even tonight, think about that statement, because even tonight, that's going to play a very important role in understanding these verses. Because John was writing against the belief that if it's material, it's evil. Okay, keep that in mind. Now, let's immediately begin with these verses. The first thing, and I know this is the overall title, but the first thing I want us to take from the verses is Jesus is for real. Let's start with the very first part of verse 1. That which was from the beginning. That which was from the beginning. Some of you are already thinking about John's gospel. In the beginning was the Word, and the Word was with God. And I'm not going to bore you by putting the Greek words up here or anything, but I'm going to tell you the first thing that really gets a hold of you is the Greek word for was. Because it's a word that doesn't just mean in the past, but it means always existing in the past. In other words, as far back as you would go into eternity past, there was the Word. There was Jesus. There was God. He has always been. And so John said that which was from the beginning. In other words, when the beginning got here, the Word was already in existence. That's important. When the material universe got here, God, the Son, the Word, He was already here. Why? Why is that important? Because He's not created. He's the Creator. He's the one that began it all. I don't believe in the Big Bang. But you know, those that believe in the Big Bang, they have a problem. What came before the Big Bang? Well, let's say they're right just for a moment. There was a Big Bang. I'll tell them what was before the Big Bang. Because in the beginning, before the Big Bang, was the Word, was God. He always preceded. And so first of all, Jesus is the pre-existent eternal one. Now here is where the wonder begins. John said that which was before anything of this world or heaven was created. That which was before one Adam, that which was before a plant or an animal or a rock or a human, he said we apostles, we handled it. Huh? This Word that was before the creation of the world, you have handled this Word? Yeah.
We've touched it. You've touched it. Yes.

We've seen it. You've seen it? How was that possible? Because the Word that was before this material universe was made flesh and dwelt amongst us. God came in human flesh. We could not touch the Word. We could not touch God. We could not see God. And so God came in a flesh, and I'm using this as a human body, that we could see, we could hear, we could touch. Now here's the marvelous thing. John was one of the apostles. And look what he says here. He said, first of all, we have heard him. Listen, the man that wrote the epistle heard the words that came out of our master's mouth. It wasn't secondhand. He heard the words. Real words. Words that moved the air current. Sound waves. We heard the sound waves that came from the mouth of Christ. He said, not only have we heard him, we have seen with our eyes. I want to go ahead and read the next thing because they seem like they're the same. He said, we've seen with our eyes, we've looked upon. I want you to know the difference here. When it says we've seen with our eyes, that meant we observed, we watched what he did. But when it says we have looked upon, it means to really examine and really investigate and really try to figure out. So we have seen with our eyes. What's he talking about? We've seen the Word with our eyes. Well, we saw him open blinded eyes. We saw him open deaf. We heard him speak the Word. We heard him share the prayer. But we have seen him as he lived and as he walked. We saw him break the bread. We saw him do all of these things. We were there. And not only did we see him with our eyes, we looked upon him. That's even deeper. We saw the tiredness in his face. We saw the compassion. His face changed with compassion. Amen. We saw the look in his eyes. Amen. We've really seen him. We've looked upon. And then this is even more magnificent. Our hands have handled. Not a rock. Not just another human. But our hands have handled the Word of life. God. Jesus. The Son. Our hands handled him. Mary could really say that. She could say, I held the Word of life in my arms. Joseph could say, I handled him. I picked him up when he fell as a little boy. But John and the apostle said, we've handled him. We helped him get in the boat and out of the boat. We touched his hand as he handed us fish and bread that he broke. Our hands, and even that monumental night, the scripture doesn't tell us whether they actually did, but this indicates that they did. But when Jesus had resurrected, he appeared where the doors were shut and they were grieving, and suddenly he was in their midst. And the Bible said he showed unto them his hands and his side. And later he showed it to Thomas. Said, here's my hands. And the indication here is, Brother Cruz, that the apostles really did. They touched his nail scars. And they put their hand there in the wound in their side. Because John said, our hands have handled of the Word of life. I mean, that's a wonder. But don't forget what John is saying. John is saying Jesus is for real. Here's the thing. You can't touch an idea. You can't see a philosophy. But Jesus, he was touched. He was seen. Now let's go to what these Gnostics were teaching. They taught that everything material was evil. Therefore, this Jesus, there was one or two things true. His body was just an illusion, like they do with lasers today. His body was just an illusion. It wasn't real. It's like a ghost. Or some of them said, well, maybe his body was real, but that was because Jesus and Christ were two different things. And Christ came upon a man. Because they so fervently believed if it was material, it was evil, and if Jesus wasn't evil, then his body was not real. But listen to what John says. This should speak volumes to us. John said, it was real. We touched it. We handled it. We know a human body when we feel it. Jesus' body was real. Now that ought to speak volumes, because Jesus walked this earth in the same bodies we have, and he felt what we feel. Amen. Can you imagine what John said? We've touched and handled
the Word of Life. Now let me tell you something else. This speaks volumes to us because this lets us know Jesus was historical. This is not a made-up myth. These men actually touched Him, heard Him, saw Him. That's historical. It's objective. It's not subjective. Someone had a hallucination and saw Jesus or on drugs. This was a literal thing that happened in space and time. And that's what John is saying here. You know, why is this so important? Because you may not have focused on it yet, but the prevailing belief today is it doesn't matter what you believe, because we all make up our own belief, and something doesn't have to be objectively true. If you choose to believe it's true and it works for you, then it's true. So if you choose to believe in a tree with three eyes and that's your God, then that's fine. That's fine. That's true. But I want to tell you something. That's not the message of the Bible. It's just true because you believe it. The message of the Bible is we believe it because it's true. See how the world flips it on it? They say, well, something's just true if you believe it. You may not be able to substantiate it. You may not be able to verify it. You may not be able to objectify it. But if you believe it, it's true. No, no, the Bible says we believe it because it's true. And John said this man, Jesus, he walked in time and space. We have felt His body. Aren't you glad to know Jesus is for real? You know, the going theme in children's museum and science centers is this hands-on experience. They'll have rocks for them to touch and bark for them to touch and cogs and wheels for them to turn. But I want you to know, John said, we've been there. We've touched the Word, and it was the Word of Life. And you know what that simply means? It's the Word that gives life. Jesus is for real, and only He can give life. The second thing, only those who get close to Jesus can get to know Him. I want you to think of something very simple from this verse, and we're going to move quickly on. John said, we've heard Him, we've seen with our eyes, we've looked upon Him, and our hands have handled. How are they able to do that? How are they able to hear His words? How are they able to see the features on His face? How are they able to put their fingers in the nail scar? And how are they? Because they got close enough to Him to do it. And I want to know, if you really want to know Jesus, you need to get close enough to Him to get to know Him. How many like to get closer to Him to know Him better? And you know how we do that today? You know, Jesus told Thomas, you can see and believe. He said, blessed are those which have not seen. They haven't handled, and yet they believe. But we can still touch Jesus. You know how we do that? We do that through prayer and the Word. That's how we get close to Jesus. And I just want to ask a simple question. Are you close enough to hear Him? Are you close enough to touch Him? Are you close enough to see Him? The next thing I want us to leave with, this about Jesus, this Word that gives life, this needs to be told. This needs to be told. Look what it says in verse 2. The life was manifested. We didn't go to where it was. God sent the Word in the flesh, the Son. We've seen it. And since we've seen it, it's manifested, we've seen, we bear witness, we tell about it. And we show unto you, the apostles are showing to the Christians, we show unto you the eternal life which was with the Father and was manifested unto us. We couldn't go out and obtain that life. So God sent the life, Jesus, in a human form to bring the life to us. And the apostles said, since we saw that life, we've got to tell you about it. We've got to bear witness. We've got to show you what was manifested to us. And then in verse 3, that which we have seen and heard, declare we unto you. God shared the Word to us through the humanity of Jesus Christ. But now that He has shared that Word through the human Jesus, it's His people that should be talking and sharing about Jesus. That's what John is doing. He said, we're telling you everything we heard Jesus say. We're telling you everything we saw Jesus do. We're telling you about who this Word of God. And I believe still that ought to be in the heart of every believer. We need to tell somebody that Jesus is for real. The Word gives life. And then the thing we need to take from this is Jesus brings a real connectedness among those who know Him. A connectedness among those that know Him. Let's look at verse 3. We read the first part, that which we've seen and heard, declare we unto you. We're sharing about what we've heard. That ye also
may have fellowship with us. And truly our fellowship is with the Father and with His Son, Jesus Christ. I'm going to be brief, but this is important. In our church world today, or in the religious world today, there's this big emphasis and drum being beat that you don't have to be a part of a church, you don't have to go to church to be a good Christian. That is, let me give you the Greek, hogwash, okay? It's not true. All through the New Testament it says, confess your faults one to another, pray one for another, edify one another, sing you one to another. How do you do that by yourself? But they have, John would have never bought that. You cannot be, now if you have to be alone, that's one thing, but you can never ever be the Christian you should be, neither can I, unless we're together in fellowship. Let me tell you what the fellowship, word fellowship means, koinonia, and you've heard that word a lot. Its root means to have something in common and share it. You share something, you have something in common, and you share it. And that's where we get the idea of fellowship, because if you share a meal together, you feel a connectedness. If you share time together, like you're doing tonight in the house of God, you have a connectedness. When you share, there is a connectedness. You do things together, there's a connectedness. And so he says right here, we've shared this, that you may have fellowship with us. And what kind of fellowship is that? Well, he's saying that you can join the fellowship that we have with the Father and the Son. Are you glad you of the fellowship you have with the Father and with the Son? Doesn't He share things with you? Doesn't He share forgiveness and share joy and share peace? And when you share time with God, you feel connected to God. You have fellowship with God. When you spend time worshiping the Son, you have a connectedness of fellowship. And so John said, we have this fellowship with the Father, and we're declaring this so you can be saved and you can know the truth and you can have that connectedness as well. I want to tell you one of the things that often is faced in the church is some folks begin to say, well, I don't feel like I'm a part. You know what John would say? The way you feel a part and have fellowship is you worship together. You pray together. You go to church together. And this is almost every time true. Those who start feeling like they're not a part, without exception, are those who begin to withdraw from worship. Withdraw from praying together. Withdraw from getting together and sharing a meal and a time with God. You cannot withdraw and feel connected. I'll tell you what unifies us. We believe in the same God, the same Son, the same blood, the same Word. We need this fellowship. How many knows it works that way? Let me give you an example. I mean, it's true for every service. It's just pronounced when it's a good service. Have you ever noticed after a tremendous service and we've sat at the table together and we felt the same presence of God and we've worshiped by singing the same songs and we prayed one? Have you ever noticed how connected we feel when we leave here? Let me tell you, how's that work out in the world? How connected do you feel to those in the world? I mean, you can drink with them, smoke with them, you can do drugs with them, you can carouse with them, but when it's all said and done, you'll walk away empty and disconnected. Don't tell me it's not true, because every symptom of our world shows that we live, even with all the social networking and everything, people feel disconnected. Oh, but we have fellowship with the Father and the Son. Therefore, we have fellowship one with another. And we're on this on Sunday night, but you know, I was just reading about the forest and things that happen there. They're the trees that are so high up, they are able to get the sunlight. They produce sugar, and way down on their roots is mold that needs that sugar and can't get it for itself. So it attaches itself to the roots of the tree, and the sugars produced at the top of the tree and is fed through the roots into the mold. But the mold has phosphorus that the tree can't get way up high. And so as the mold is getting the sugar from the tall tree is getting the phosphorus from the short way down little mold. And it's all interconnected. They share with one another. And that's what makes a forest so vibrant. And it goes far beyond that one illustration. And that's the way it is in the church. We have fellowship and we provide what each one needs. And it's a wonderful thing.
The last thing I want you to take away tonight is this. God desires that believers be joyful. John said these things that we write unto you that your joy may be full. Now, he's going to correct their doctrine and he's going to correct their immorality, their wrong living, because you can't have the joy of God with wrong beliefs and wrong living. But he said, the whole purpose I'm doing it, I'm not doing it just to be mean or harsh or I'm doing it because God's plan is that believers be joyful. You know, Jesus first said this in John. He said, these things have I spoken unto you, that my joy might remain with you, and your joy may be full. How many believes God wants his people to be joyful? Hallelujah. That's his design. That's his goal. And I hope as we go through this this study on 1 John, I just pray our joy will increase. Amen. We don't have a hold of an idea. We don't have a hold of a philosophy. We've had an encounter with a Jesus who is real. I'm going to close with this. And I want you to think of perhaps what yours is. I may need those scriptures. But one time in Bible school, I went through this time. I was really trying to seek the Lord. And just to tell the story, I would skip lunch to go to the chapel. And I'll never forget one week there. It was my time to see and to handle and to hear. I haven't had that kind of time since, but every day I'd come in there and all I would do is begin to pray, and I never got any farther. I would just say, Jesus. And such a presence of the Lord would come upon me. I couldn't even pray anymore. I just, for minute after minute after minute after minute, I would just kneel there and feel his presence. That was my time that I could say, I've heard the word of life. I've touched the word of life. And I know that Jesus is real. This isn't religion. This is about Jesus, who is our hands have handled him. Amen. Now, we may have to get accustomed to this. I'll take just a few minutes, but are they pertinent, related to the text? Was there anything in there or that came to mind that you would like to ask anybody? We may have to get accustomed to this, but anyone, we're doing a Bible study, and I don't want you to leave here with questions that you might have as applied to the text. Young people, older ones, anyone? Yes, Sister Mary. Yes. Well, the quickest way is they're not talking about joy. They're talking about happiness, which is depending upon what happens in their life. They have to have these certain conditions to have that response. True joy of the Lord is a byproduct of your relationship with him. It's kind of like even with I tell our young couples, you know, that man, he can face unbelievable pressures on the outside if he knows he comes home to a place where he knows his wife loves him. So the situation isn't joyful, but the person in his life brings the joy. And that's what Jesus is to us. Never should it be justified. Well, God wants me to have fun. God doesn't expect me to be sad all my life. That's not what we're talking about. That's all happiness based on happenings in your life. We're talking about the byproduct of a relationship and trust in our Savior. Because they don't have, this sounds awful, but it's simply because they don't have their eyes on Jesus. That's not their goal. If their goal is, they would understand that. Their goal is personal happiness, not joy, personal happiness, personal fulfillment, personal gratification. I need to start repeating these questions too. Or they will. Anyone else have a question or about the text? Okay, maybe we'll work a little different format. Let me say this. I either didn't get enough across to pique your interest, or I got so much across, you're just ready to go home. So would you stand tonight?
Amen. Jesus is for real. How many believes you can have your moment of hearing, touching, handling Him even in the altar tonight? Could you do that? Let's come and find a place to pray. Say, Jesus, I'm so glad that You're for real. And I want to spend time knowing You, knowing Your presence. Hallelujah. Hallelujah. Hallelujah. Thank You, Lord. Thank You, Jesus. Thank You, Jesus. Hallelujah. Hallelujah. You say, we can't touch Him like the apostles did. We can touch Him in prayer. Reach out by faith. Hallelujah. We can hear Him in the pages of the Word. We can see Him at work by His Spirit. Thank You, Jesus. Thank You, Jesus. Oh, hallelujah. Jesus is for real. Joy is a byproduct of knowing Him. It's a result. It's a consequence of knowing Him. My trust is in You, Lord. You're for real. You're for real. You're not a figment. You're not a legend. You're not a myth. You're not an idea. You're not a philosophy. You were the Word of life in the flesh. You walked through time and history. You were here, Lord. You really did open the blinded eyes. You really did sit on the well and talk to the lady. You really did raise the dead. You really did break the bread and fish, feed the hungry. You really did weep at Lazarus' tomb. You're for real. You're for real. Hallelujah. Hallelujah. Thank You, Jesus. Thank You, Jesus. Thank You, Jesus. Thank You, Jesus. Thank You, Jesus. Thank You, Lord. Thank You, Lord. Thank You, Jesus.

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1: You know, a man lived forever, doesn't they work it out good for him? Well, he told me I could make it, and he told me, he said, you'll be faithful on a few things. I'm going to make you ruler over many. I told you, the devil always tells me I can't make it. God has never told me I couldn't make it. God has never discouraged me. God has never looked down upon me. I know what it is to the Lord chasten me. But I read a proverb, in Hebrews chapter 12. He says that he does it for my good. We'll read from the book of Isaiah, chapter number 40. Thanks the good Lord. We'll start with verse 28. Refer down to verse 31. Hast thou not known? Hast thou not heard? That the everlasting God, the Lord, the creator of the ends of the earth, fainteth not, neither is weary. There's no searching of his understanding. He giveth power to the faint, and to them that had no might, he increaseth strength. Even the youth shall faint, be weary, and the young men shall utterly fall. You quoted this the other night, brother. But they that wait upon the Lord shall renew their strength. They shall mount up with wings as eagles. They shall run and not be weary. They shall walk and not faint. Heavenly Father, I felt your presence. It was wonderful. Whatever's trying to cause me to start this coughing, I'm asking you to help me against it. God, I praise you for this service. You call me, that's the only reason I'm up here. If you wouldn't call me, I sure wouldn't be making no attempt of it. You know the thoughts on my mind, my heart, the scriptures I read. Don't let me fail you. Reach out and have mercy on me, God. This is for your glory and honor that I'm doing this. In Jesus' name, I thank you. Amen. They've got a website on the computer called e/sword.com. e/sword.com. You can, they got close to 30 Bibles on there, different kinds of whatever you want to read. They got a lot of history and stuff. And not long back they had a deal on there where they were discussing buzzards, bats, and bees. This evening, if God will have mercy, I want to preach on buzzards, bats, bees, and eagles. Get odd, isn't it? Buzzards, bats, bees, you know, got the stingers on them, and eagles. They done a survey. I don't know what college done it. I know when I work at the USDA there in Athens, Georgia, they done a lot of theirs with mice, research on mice. And they had a room filled with nothing but mice. Next door, they had nothing but chickens. They grew chickens, little chicks, and up get big and they a little bit, and they, that's how they come up with the different types of stuff like stuff, what do they call that? The ghetto chicken. I forget the name of it. No, it's a name. Forget what it's. Anyway, they come up with the stuff for it in Athens. I know the name. I can't think of it. And they disease them, and they disease the mice, and when they get through, they burn them in the incinerators. But they done a research on these things, and I want to share with you what they had on this here eSilver.com. They took a buzzard, and they put him or her, whichever it was, in a 5-foot round cage. Can you imagine that? It's round. It's 5 foot around. And it wasn't very tall. All that buzzard had to do is jump up and get out. But that ain't, and they're doing the research on different buzzards. They found out the buzzard would not ever lift his head up. It kept his head down all the days it was in captivity. It never looked up one time. And since they had that article, I've been studying these buzzards. For some reason, down there not far from where I used to live, on Claxton Dairy Road, I think it is that right? Claxton Dairy, that sound right? They got a hangout there. You know, they got like a club there. There's about 10 of them. They kind of hang around. They just sit there. I don't know how they talk. I don't know how they communicate. But they just sit there, and then once in a while they'll fly off and they'll drive by. But they claim that when a buzzard leaps up, it's got to have 12 foot of running and flying space before it ever gets able to go up in the air. And so I've been noticing when they jump up and run a little bit, jump, I've been kind of noticing how far they have to go to get up in the air. And they said it's embedded in them from God. Puts that in them that they know what they got to do to get up and go. And all that buzzard's got to do is look up, jump out, and if be free, would never do it. Many times the devil likes to confine us to a place where he shows us all the things, all our failures, and he never wants us to look up and see we can fly again if we want to. If that buzzard would have just realized the freedom was there, if he would have looked up and said in the research it would not look up. And so it stayed there in captivity till they finally let it loose and go. Had a 5-foot area. But you see, it couldn't bring its wingspan out like it needed to. And, but all it can is jump. It could have jumped. It wasn't very high. The area they had caged in with an open top, it never would even look up. This world's going to get help in this hour. They're going to have to quit looking down at what all's going on. Thank God, look up to a higher power. Look up to a higher power. Thank God that can show you there's something up there. Hey, man, I remember, I don't know about how Donnie Sumner, I know he's a Baptist preacher, and I know he needs to get in there and get him a good haircut. I don't know nothing about the man. I do know one thing about every time you see him, he cries, and he tells the story how he was up high one time in a hotel, and he was fixing to jump out and kill himself. And he said that he used to sing gospel music, and he got into the rock part of it, got on drugs, and terrible, powerful drugs. And he said when he did, he just lost him, lost his wife, lost his family. Said even nobody wanted to be around him. He's going crazy because he constantly was on the cocaine. And he said that he lost all the money he had. There he was, broke and busted, no friends. It just looked like it was just a little old area like the buzzard was. But he said through it all, the Spirit of God got to deal with him. And he said his death was a dying. There is a better way. You don't have to end it this way. You don't have to jump out of that window and take your life. There is a way out. He said he got the crime. And he got the cries of somebody named Jesus. And he said when he did, he got the feeling of the presence of God coming there where he was at. Neighbor, people need to look up. People that's in the ghettos and the Bronx. People did all kinds of stuff. They don't know how to get out. They don't know which way to go. But neighbor, if they could just look up and realize they can find you.

possible. I'm trying to reach him all I can, trying to send him these DVDs of the singing in the church and the preaching of the gospel, trying to reach him. If my daddy would quit looking at his surroundings and see what kind of life he's had and realize that there is, we can fly. Do you realize that, neighbor? We can fly again if we get out of the cage and realize there's a higher power that will deliver us. Hallelujah. Amen. Aren't you glad of that? Brother Kenny, aren't you glad of that? I believe you said one time you was backslid. Thank God he was like that buzzard in there. You know, he was a little thing and all he could see what was around him. Amen. All he could see was he's miserable. Amen. His wife knew he was miserable. His children knew he was miserable. And they were trying to reach him. And no doubt, I don't know if he drank or what happened. I have no idea. But you know, you're not careful. You just look at your surroundings. And you think, well, this is the way it's going to be now on. And you know, there's a lot of people feel that way. They feel, well, this is the way it's life can be. And look like that's the way it's going to be. Had a man on the Jane Dobson radio broadcast. And this man was a DJ out west, and he was a very popular DJ. And he, before he go home, he always stop at the place. He liked cocktails. And he'd get drinking. When he come home, his wife was constantly getting on to him. And he was getting tired of it. So one time today, the Lord got to deal with that woman, his wife, and even though she was right, telling him he ought not to do that. The Bible said that the wife can win the husband without the word. By your chaste conversation. By the way, ain't that right? You don't have to preach to your husband. That just to get him saved. Bible said, Peter said, why they behold your chaste conversation coupled with fear? You can win him without the word of God, by the life you live. He come home and God got dealing with her. He noticed she wouldn't even tell him how sorry he was. Because he was still, you know, going to that dead martinis, come home drinking. She'd have his food there. She was nice to him. He got the notice of something different about her. Why ain't she nagging me? Why ain't she doing it? I'll tell you what it is. That woman realized she could fly again. She realized that even though she was in that cage, that didn't look like nothing happened. Her marriage going on the rocks and everything going bad. It's like your friend. You told me that's in your own apartment. Got a family with his wife. Problem with him. If he could get out of his cage and learn to fly with God, he'd soon find out they were different. They gave his testimony. He says, wife got acted so nice and good and tell her how much she loved him. He said, you know what I had to do? So I just ended up having to, amen, go to the church where she went and said, I gave my heart to God. I don't know if I still got the book. I give my son a lot of books. But I had a book on a man. He was a lawyer, I believe it was. And he wanted to prove, he got to read the Bible. He wanted to prove there was no God. He wanted to prove that, I think you might mention it one time, didn't you? And I had the book and read it. He wanted to prove that there was not a God. But as he got to notice him, and you know, as a lawyer does, take the notes, he got to realize that more and more as he read, he got to realize that, hey, that this just can't be like this. There's got to be creator to create things like this. It got him under conviction. And by him trying to discredit God, he gave credit to God. He gave glory to God because God saved him and he realized he could do it. I wish I had this room full of backsliders. I like to tell them they can fly again. I like to tell them every sin you ever committed, you go out that door after you repent and everything's forgiven. I don't care what you done, unless you didn't blaspheme the Holy Ghost. And I doubt there's very few in this hour that does that. That's a lot of secrets people don't want to tell nobody. But I'm going to tell you something. God forgives you of every one of them. Huh? God forgives you every one of them. God don't ask you to line it all out to him on paper. Say, Lord, done this, done that. No, he wants you to say, Lord, I'm guilty. I've done wrong. I'm asking forgiveness. And I want to fly again. And you know what? You'll fly again. That's like Sister Esther. Amen. Caught and she backslid for a number of years. And I was preaching a camp meeting. That's a long 11-night camp meeting.
and it was hot underneath that tabernacle, just fans all you had, open air. The back was solid, but it was open air, you know, around. She came, and just so happens that I just zeroed in on her. I kept preaching and preaching, and it wasn't long till, amen, she got up and she made her way down to the altar. She was so discouraged. Her husband quit church with the smoking and drinking and cussing and running around and stuff that she realized she thought there wasn't nothing worth living for no more. And there she was in a little cage and looked like had her head down and couldn't look up and see there was victory. But thank God that night when I was preaching, I know what I told her in my preaching. I said, look up at all these young folks in the choir. Look at the young folks you used to sing with. Look at the young folks you used to shout with. Hey, amen. I said, you need to come home. And you know what happened that night? Thank God. She got up out of her seat, made her way through. Her husband didn't come. He walked out underneath the tabernacle. He didn't want it. But the last I seen her, been a little while back, thank God she got some children, and she's taking them to church, and she's still flying high, because God got out of cage, and she looked up and realized, hey, I can't fly again. They said the only way that a bat to fly, it has to leap off a ledge or something. They said a bat cannot just fly. It has to leap and get going. In the research, they lay a bat on its back. It'll stay there till it dies. In the research, they said, we lay a bat on its back. For some reason, it paralyzes it. They said they'll lay there for days and weeks, and they won't try it. You have to turn them over if you want them to live. The devil likes to get people down in such a way that they can't get back up. You remember that deal that brother, I lost his name again. He preached here, you know, the good short preacher, stay in your camper. Brother Bill Houston. Remember he told that story in his hometown, maybe, that there's a big guy got in a fight with a skinny guy, and the big guy whooped him up, and when he did, the guy that's on the ground beat up, he looked at big guy, walked up, and said, hey, I'm not through yet. He said, man, you're already beat up. I said, I'm not through. And then the guy come back, and Brother Bill said, he beat him up bad. Well, later, someone seen that skinny guy walking in town. They said, man, I heard you got whooped. He said, I never gave up. He left. I never left the fight. I was still there. You know what you do when something happens? You get back up again. Huh? Every one of you here, count myself, we've been knocked down spiritually one way or another. But you know what we did? We got back up again. Bible says, oh, a good or righteous man fall 7 times. Bible says, he will rise again. Devil like to paralyze us. Keep us on our back. But you know what we need when we find somebody on the back? We need, by the Spirit of God, to turn them over where they can get up again and get them somewhere near a ledge and let them soar again and fly again. Let them fly for the heavens of God and realize I don't have to lay here and die. No, sir, I can fly. Maybe that's what God wants us to do. He said that up with wings as an eagle. He wants his people to fly again. Woo. Maybe somebody here discouraged us today. I don't know, this evening. But I'd like to tell you one thing. Maybe you're in that round thing and you can't seem to get what you want to get. I'll tell you what, I prayed and I prayed this evening. And I'll just tell you what, I got down and discouraged. I was trying and I thought, here we got church tonight. And and Sister Anna wanted me to do it her another time. I said, that's fine. Because when I asked y'all just if you want it or not, and she'll have her chance again, Lord's willing, soon. And I went outside my car, trying to work on my car, and the part that got didn't work. I had to go get another. It didn't work. And finally, I just made it work for now. You know how it is. You get discouraged, you're in a rush, and I was wanting to pray,
And so I sat down and tried to pray and all that. Just seemed like I didn't, could get nowhere. Looked like I was flat on my back. Just seemed like I couldn't get nowhere. But like I told you, when I went in that middle bedroom, and I got in there and I sat on the chair, and I sat down, was on my knees and could sit down. And I said, God, come in. I said, God, you know I'm a trying. And Lord, you know how bad I got to have your help. And God, you know it's in my heart to serve you. You know that.

buried because he will come by. God told him when they were going through the land of Israel, God said, I'm not going to move the enemy out at all at one time. But God said, I'm going to gradually move the enemy out. And God said, as you go forward, God said, the blessings will overtake you. And I said, thank God there's been times. Thank God in the son of Okulam, I say that the blessings have overtaken me. Hallelujah. I've been on my back. I've been in that thing. You know what we need to do? Amen. Look up and start flying again. That's what you need to do. Don't look at your failures. Don't look at your ifs and your ands and your buts. If you give it to God, God watch out the ands. God watch out the buts. God gets rid of the ifs. And God said, can and will you do. That's the kind of God that I'm serving. God don't know no negative. All God knows is positive. And I tell you, neighbor, they said that bat would lay there paralyzed and not move, but when they turned it over and tried to get calm, and then they had to find something to leap from. There's been a many a time I've come to the house of God on my back, and the Spirit of God get home and I leap. I leap in the house of God. Maybe not jumping and leaping, but I leap enough to go out because I know I'm not laying on my back now. Aren't you glad for that? I like to tell you there's hope for this. This is a message of hope. This is a message, this word of God for deliverance. This is something that God wants His people to have. It's right located, right here and there. Somewhere in probably in this area, somewhere around your all's area where you live, there's probably somebody that wants to end their life, probably, no doubt. They're looking down and they can't look up. They can't spread it up, seem to get loose of anything. Although, yeah, a lot of people get on alcohol, can't seem to get loose. They just seem like they're in that condition. My uncle was dying of cancer. Amen. Had acid blew up on his face and he messed his eyes. I've had several transplants and trying to help him. The only way he'd go outside, he had to wear welder goggles because of the stuff in his eyes. It hurt so bad. And he told me, when me and my wife went to see him, he said, you know, he said, all my life, I've done mostly drinking and smoking. He sat at a table with him and his wife and her brother and his wife, and they did nothing but play cards. And soon I watched him many times. As soon as he got rid of one cigarette, he liked, he's smoking those unfiltered Camo cigarettes. And they drink and just have their time. But now my uncle's facing eternity. Now then I come all the way, me and my wife from Georgia, and I got to talking to him about God. While I talk with him, I seen the tear start coming down his face. He said, you know, Stevie, he said, all my life pretty much I ruined and wrecked myself. And I went the way that I should have gone, and I wasted my life. I wasted my time. You know what I was trying to get him to do? I was trying to get him to get off of his back and turn over and let God pick him up and he could fly. That's exactly what I was trying to do. They put these bees like in about 30, 55 gallon drum. They put these bees in there and they left the top off. They said those bees would constantly go around in a circle. Just round. And they would never come out of the barrel. The barrel was open. They just said they could come out if they want to. But all they was doing just go around and around. You know that's what people's doing with their lives in this hour? You know that's what did the children of Israel do? The Bible said they wandered around a mountain, around and around for 40 long years. Finally, God got to dealing with them, and God said, you went around this mountain long enough. God says it's time to turn northward and go forward. And can I tell you, the Bible says, and the Bible speaks of, that promotion coming neither from the east, nor the west, nor the south, but it didn't say nothing about the north. And you read in Isaiah chapter 14, that Satan, Lucifer, says, I'm going to set my kingdom in the sides of the north. I'm going to be like the Most High God. You know what God told the children of Israel? Turn northward. Can I tell you, when people's going in a circle, they need to get out of the cage. They need to look up, get off their back, start flying, and then they'll have to go around and around with life with no purpose. Praise God.
God. Praise God. I say, Brother Josh, probably many times in his line of work, that's what he's seeing. People's lives just going in a circle constantly, same old, same old. Brother Kenny, when you was lost, did it just seem like that you was in a path that wasn't going to change for you? Huh? How about you? Before you got saved, did it seem like that you was going around and around with no really much goal, nothing going on? Did it look like this is what your life is going to be like? But Josh, you got a microphone back there, don't you? You know how your daddy was trying to teach you and your mama trying to teach you? And you never did go in details, and I don't blame you, the things that you're ashamed of now. Can you get on that thing where we all can hear you? Did it look like you was going in circles? Did it look like that's what your life was going to be, turn out to be?

0: like it was going in circles.
1: Did you have any plans for your future with God or anything, or just for Josh?
0: Just for me.
1: Did you were you like in a cage and wasn't looking up?
0: Yes, I was looking at all what was around me, but.
1: But that night you prayed, you said. He stepped out. Did it cause you to look up into a higher power?
0: Yes. Lord God.
1: You went flying that night, didn't you?
0: Yes. Hallelujah.
1: And I imagine your mama sure was flying that night. And I meant Daddy sure was flying that night. Praise God for Jesus. But can I tell you, in the 40th chapter of the book of Isaiah, I talked to you about an eagle. Amen. These eagles, you all heard about them, haven't you? They claim that they can see a mile away at their prey. They claim that I've seen pictures where they build their nest high up in the mountains, way high. They don't feel where people could get them. They found one nest that the eagles made that was as big as a car, and they said it weighed a ton. That's amazing how that they could do something like that. But this eagle is powerful, strong. They said they could take a fawn, a small deer, and they could actually take it in their talons, and they could just carry double their weight and fly in the air. I mean, a powerful bird, a strong bird, a beautiful bird. But from what I understand of me reading and studying, and I told you about that time that preacher preaching out west, and he was preaching, you know, about the eagle and that Indian came. You know these birds that fly high and nest high? You know where they usually go through their trials time? It's down in the valley below the mountains. They lose their beak. Their mouth won't hardly work. And it gets callous and they can't hardly move their mouth. They lose their feathers. They lose their glory, and they lose a lot of their strength, and there's the condition that they're in. This Indian took this man out there, and they looked down in that valley, and sure enough, I don't remember how many birds he said it was. These eagles was down there, and you just said, a poor bunch to look at. They said when these eagles was down there, he said they kept their head down all the time. Just kept them down. They could fly. They didn't have no feathers. There they was. And they said they had some eagles that come overhead. And these eagles, he watched them, said they had meat in their mouth. And somehow, either with their talons or with their beaks, whatever, they tenderized this meat. And they got down low and dropped it. And when it did, these eagles still wouldn't look up. They go through the molting season. They said they kept their head down. True story. He said when they wouldn't eat, he said, the eagles up there got to cheering them on, making a racket. He said, you talk about a racket. He said, they was making a racket. When it did, them had their head down. They started looking up. You know what I want people to feel? I've heard people tell me different times when they come to this church. They said they feel the love of God. They feel welcome. You know what we like to do? We like to cheer them on and realize, hey, there's a better way of living. Amen. And after a while, they tried to eat. They said it was so painful that when they tried to open what little they had, blood would come out the side because of the condition they was in. He said before they ever got any feathers, before the beak ever start growing, they had to climb that high wall to get on the top side. They watched them. Their talons are like this, you see. They don't have flat. There's a curve like to get around a pole like this. That's the way that they are, the talents on them. They said that those eagles started the way up that mountain. And he said it was having a hard time. They were trying to take their feet, and when they did, they take what was left there, and they kept hitting it against the rock. And they take the leg, try to come back up, and they hit again with that what little beak was left. And he said, as they kept doing that, he said, the calcium deposit was starting to come off. And the beak was starting to grow again. He said he watched them as they found how many days or weeks it took to get up to the top. But this preacher said this. He said, when they finally got to the top, their beaks were back, their hair feathers was back on them, and they took off, and they soar toward the sky. I'm telling you, people come out of the valley of sin. And they climb that mountain. The hymn says, you sing that song, climb up that mountain. I like to tell you, neighbor, it may be a hard climb sometimes getting up that mountain. But thank God they had a choice, Brother Doug. They could stay down there and die, or they could go up the mountain. And you know what this world could do? They could sit there and die, or they could jump out of the pen. They could turn, somebody could help turn them over. They could come out of the barrel. And then they could start climbing again. And I promise you, as you start climbing that mountain of life, I promise you, your feathers will start coming.

just dealing with me. But if she wanted, I was going to wait till another time. But when that happened, I thought, this is God working with me. I'd like to tell you, I'm fixing clothes. Get us some kind of a song. Thank you, Jesus. Brother Doug, you know what we're trying to do around here, don't you? We're trying to turn your children off the back and get them on where they live. You know, that's what we're trying to do with your daddy. Don't be down on your daddy. It's not your daddy. There's something that's got him. And same with your family. What we need to do is come against that. And the Bible says there's times it's going to take fasting and praying to get them free and set them free. I'm not saying you're a buzzard. I'm not saying you're a bat. I'm not saying you're a bee. That is just what their experiment research was on. And I got to thinking about that. I thought, you know, if they could apply that spiritually. I've had the devil tell me many times, nobody wants to hear you preach. In fact, one time I just about decided to quit preaching, to be honest with you. I thought, well, maybe I just will quit. You know, and I heard a lot of young preachers in these camp meetings, the fellowship meetings. I mean, they handle themselves pretty good. And I thought, well, maybe they don't need me, you know. I was at a fellowship meeting, and that big fellowship meeting, and they was asking different ones to testify. Preachers, this here man was. So I just kept my seat. I didn't stand up. You know. You ever get discouraged? Y'all know Brother Tommy Guthrie? Brother Tommy Guthrie said, hey, Brother Steve, we want him to say something. He didn't realize what he was doing to help me. I didn't know what was going on. Everyone pretty well knew me there, had confidence in me. Most times when we don't go to these places, my son says to Daddy, you need to start coming. People's asking for you. Huge fellowship, huge fellowship. But I just didn't think I could fly again, to be honest with you. My wings were clipped, I thought. How many of you have ever dreamed of flying? Sometimes I run and I can't even get off the ground. Sometimes I run, I get up out, and the enemy's right behind me, and he's going to get me. And I think, I'm fixing way high. And then I don't hardly get the 3 or 4 feet off the ground, and it just seems like I'm running out of gas, and I keep trying, and I can't do it for nothing. Sometimes, Brother Kenny, I fly so high, it's scary as I fly. I'm a wild flying. And then sometimes I have them dreams, you know, and I'm fixing to fly again, and I can't get off the ground. And I think in the dream, say, I'm going to do it like I did before. I'm going to get way above the treetop that don't even go. I guess I thought maybe God would tell me how spiritual I am. Huh? Thank God there are some times, and there's times in your life, that God puts the devil out of our way. He left Jesus for a season, the Bible said. And thank God when He does, we can fly. And if we go through a trial, test, tribulation, and it looks like you can't lift your head up like them little eagles go through that, what they went through, just remember, you'll climb that mountain. And you get to the top of that mountain, you'll fly again. I promise you. Can somebody get us a song, somebody? Thank you, Jesus. There's been a few times I've enjoyed preaching, and this has been one of them. Odd message, isn't it? No, I didn't read this stuff up. They just took a survey. And I started comparing it to spiritual stuff. You bound up, sister. Let's get you loose. There you go. You got that mic on? You feel like sometimes you're on your back?

0: Yes, sir.
1: You ever feel like, don't feel like looking up?
0: Yes, sir.
1: Get discouraged?
0: Yes, sir.
1: Feel like them eagles like you down there in the valley sometimes. You ever been down there, Pat? We've been wondering what lately. We're being blessed spiritually, and I've been blessed somewhat physically. But on the financial side, we can't understand why we couldn't sell. And when I went over there last night, that Brother Dean Martin, several went. He said, I don't know why I'm telling you all this. Didn't that what he said? He said, I want to tell you about my business, how I lost about everything. How it looked like I couldn't get nowhere. And he said, I finally just went down, got along with God. I said, God, that's fine. And that's what I told my wife. I said, that's fine. I told God, I said, it doesn't matter. I said, I lost money in this business. I said, but it doesn't matter. I said, it don't matter. I told Patty, I said, if I have to drive to Macon or Statesburg or bigger town, I said, if I have to, I used to ride them all the time, motorcycle. Man. No, you're not. I said, yes, ma'am. If I want one, I'll get one. But she knows how dangerous they are. And she's been on the back of me. You know, she knows I used to pop wheelies. You know how. You know that stuff, crazy stuff. And he was talking about, I told the Lord, I said, Lord, that's fine. I'll keep my second shift job. I don't want to be on second shift. I want to be with my family. But he said, that's fine. He said when he come to that place, it didn't matter no more. He said the power of God come upon him. Ain't that what he said? And he said he couldn't move. It was so strong, it stayed there. And he said things were going into his head. The Spirit of God was showing him things. And the Lord showed him and said, this business that I'm putting you in, it's going worldwide. Japan, I forget where all he sends his products. He's in the wholesale business. You know, people that make these trophies, these banners and signs, he sells wholesale to them. And he said from that time on, after that, God picked him up. He said several times that I have no idea. I was on my back, Sister Martha. I was discouraged. I said, God, I'm here pastoring. I said, I may not be doing the best in the world, but I said, I'm here trying. I said, God, you know it's my heart to do your will. And I said, I'll just come get the buildings, and I'm just not going to worry about it no more. I got to looking for different jobs I could do, different places. And I thought, well, I think that's what maybe I'll try to do. And so I applied for that job, good paying job and doing the kind of work I do. And they never even got back with me. Every time I apply for a job with the labor department, they always get back. They wouldn't get back. I said, oh, man, that thing did no good for me. But I went there and I got out. And I prayed this evening, crying before God. I said, God, it don't matter no more to me. Being in the business don't matter no more to me. I said, if that's what you want. And I got to wondering because I talked with Earl yesterday, he came by. I thought about talking to him about, you know, about the business, you know, doing, you know, maybe give up whatever. And then he happened to drop by where I was at. He said, I just want to tell you what me and Daddy's been talking about. I got to think of that over. And then there's another man there that's got a business. He said, Steve, said, come here. And I went in, he opened up a door, an office. He said, here's your office. $50 a month. That's all you have to pay. Them things rent for about $800 or more a month. $50. Then Mr. Earl told me that. And so I went and I heard that message. He said, I don't know how many times, I don't know who in the world I'm talking to. I thought to myself, I know who you're talking to. I know right where it's coming to. And today, as I was praying before God, His presence come down.
2: Hallelujah.
1: So I told my wife, I said, well, God said to prove Him, I'm going to give Him the month of April. If He does, good. If He don't, I'm out of that. But the way things is working and all. And my wife, she's a tough woman. I gave her a brand new screwdriver today out of my pouch. I said, here, you can have this. I said, but don't use it on me. She dreamed last night she was stabbing people with screwdrivers. She had a gun, she was shooting, and every time she does that, she's fighting the devil. And we've been somewhat discouraged over what's going on. But last night, she is winning the victory. She said, I was stabbing and shooting. She said, I said, just remember when I'm laying down tonight, make sure you're being nice seasoning. I'm going to tell you, you've been low. You've been low. Every one of you have been low. I've seen your head down. I've seen your discouragement, young man, trying to, you know, work family and you trying to get some and discouraging. I've seen you, brother, with your head low, trying to do what you can and discouragement come. Brother Josh, I've seen you with your head low, son. Most time when people come in this church, all of you, count myself, you probably see me by now. I can tell when you're low when you come through that door. Would you like to fly again? Would you like God to turn you over? Would you like God to help us get out of that little field and look up? All this time, all you had to do was jump out of that little 2-foot thing and you could have flew. But somehow or another, because he couldn't get his wings out, the buzzard thought that was it. And he kept his head down. And all if he just knew, if he would just jump down that little thing and they fixed it where he had enough height, he could jump out. And if it would have jumped out, it could have soared and started flying. God, give this message for somebody or some people or maybe to us all. This message comes from God. I don't dream these kind of messages up. I'm not the camp meeting preacher like these others, but I know tonight I got a camp meeting message. God's dealing. God's helping. All right, y'all go right on ahead.
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2: Thank you, Pastor. What a privilege it is to be back in the house of the Lord this morning. And certainly what an honor it is to have a part in this meeting. And I was listening last night as Brother Alston was expressing his feelings of, humility and being asked to have a part in a meeting like this. And you really can't fathom how great an honor it is, especially in view of all the great men of God through the years that have had a part in this meeting. And but it is such an honor for us, and we certainly appreciate Brother Philip, the pastor, and of course his wife, and all the others here at the church and the brothers that we see. We really appreciate our preacher brethren. I do desire your prayers this morning. I think of approximately how much time do I have. All that I need. All right. Okay. All right. Let's turn in the word of the Lord, if you would, to 1 Corinthians chapter 15. And I do want to say that I appreciate the preaching that I've heard thus far. I appreciate what we heard. Sadly, I say sadly, it's so sad that we have to preach and hear preaching like we did yesterday at 2:00. But it's the reality of where our society is at now. And I have been preaching somewhat along those lines for a long time. And the reality is, whether we want it or not, it is coming to our churches. As a matter of fact, whether you want to acknowledge it or not, this is not my text, that homosexual spirit is showing its ugly head in our own ranks. You probably won't shout me down on this one, but I'm telling you more and more, I'm seeing styles in our midst that reflect the attire of the homosexual community. Somebody say amen. And we have had to deal with it, and so we're going to have to deal more and more. But it's still an abomination, and I'm thankful that there are some that are willing to take a stand against it. Appreciate the word of the Lord that we heard last night. Please pray for me this morning. I want to maybe read a little more, not from the scripture, but as I get into this morning, I may read more from a non-biblical source than normal, and I hope I won't bore you with it. I remember hearing Brother Ralph Cox speak one time, as only he could do, of a preacher that got through on Sunday morning, and he made the mistake of asking one of the ladies in the congregation as she was leaving the service what she thought of his preaching. She was just very blunt. She said, "I didn't care for it. I didn't like it." Well, then he said, "Well, what didn't you like?" She said, "Well, first of all, you read it. Secondly, you read it poorly. And thirdly, it was not worth reading." And so I hope that I won't end up being like that today. But this has really been, in some ways, the burden of my heart, because you know as well as I that we are living in perilous times. Now, that word perilous, I'm not a Greek scholar, but I understand the word perilous means dangerous. We are in dangerous times in this United States of America. And so let's turn to 1 Corinthians chapter 15. If you'd care to stand for the reading of the word, then I'd ask that you join me in doing so. 1 Corinthians 15, verse number 1. "Moreover, brethren, I declare unto you the gospel which I preached unto you, which also ye have received, and wherein ye stand, by which also ye are saved, if ye keep in memory what I preached unto you, unless ye have believed in vain. For I delivered unto you, first of all, that which I also received, how that Christ died for our sins according to the Scriptures, and that he was buried, that he rose again the third day according to the Scriptures, that he was seen of Cephas, then of the 12. After that he was seen of about 500 brethren at once, of whom the greater part remain unto this present, but some are fallen asleep. After that he was seen of James, then of all the apostles, and last of all he was seen of me also, as of one born out of due time." Now, I'd like to call your attention back, and I want you to pay close attention to verse number 3 and verse number 4. "For I delivered unto you, first of all, that which I also received, how that Christ died for our sins according to the Scriptures, and that he was buried, and that he rose again the third day according to the Scriptures." Now, you might be seated, and I'm going to do something that in some ways I've not done before, but I want to focus today and possibly tomorrow on verse 3 and 4. And in particular today, I want you to pay careful attention on the phrase, "how that Christ died." And if the Lord will give me favor for just a few minutes, and again, I do want to try to be cognizant of the time and give our other brethren ample opportunity, because I'm certain they have something from the Lord. But I'd like to preach to you today, or speak to you on how Christ died. How Christ died. And the apostle is very emphatic in verse 3, "For I delivered unto you, first of all, that which I also received, how that Christ died." Now, you understand that we are living in a pluralistic society. What do we mean by that? Pluralism is the belief that all ideas, in particular religious pluralism, is the belief that all religions are true. Now, and several years ago, and I don't have a television, and I did not see it, and I did not actually hear it, but it was brought to my attention by several credible sources that there was a renowned television personality, I think Oprah Winfrey said on her program, that we know that all religions are just different ways to the same God. And we know that there are more than one way to the top of the mountain. And so in reality, Buddhism, Hinduism, Islam, Christianity are all true, and they are all just different ways to the same God. Now, whether you want to acknowledge it or not, we are in that type of a society in the United States of America. Now, it may not be as prevalent here in the Appalachian Mountains, but I'm telling you, Islam is making a sweep of our nation. Some of you are from Ohio, and if you get up into, if you drive from Dayton, Ohio, or really from Cincinnati on Interstate 75 up to Detroit, Michigan, it's one mosque after another. In Birmingham, Alabama, just right off Interstate 20, is a big Muslim mosque. Not only that, but we're seeing, I know of Hindu temples that are being set up in our area, and not only Islamic, Muslim temples, Hindu temples, and even Buddhist. We have a Buddhist temple in our hometown. Now, one of the things that God was very disturbed about with the children of Israel is they had idols. And they had groves and idols set up to pagan gods. And I'm telling you, our nation is now being filled with sanctuaries that have been set up to idol and pagan gods. And I'm telling you, God is taking notice of what's going on in this United States of America. Now, whether you want to acknowledge it or not, the reality is Christianity is on the decline in America. It is under assault. With the recent Supreme Court ruling, Brother Ronnie, someone said that Christians are now exiles in the United States of America. If you want the sanction of, it seemed like at least the leadership in Washington, all you've got to do is be a proponent of the Islamic faith, and you can have about anything you want. That's where we're at. It's not going to get any better, and I don't expect that it will. But we are more and more being taught in our public school systems. My oldest daughter, who is here and sitting here today, she is now in her fourth year of college, and the Lord permitting, be graduating in December with her bachelor's in elementary education. And she has just been disturbed by what is being promoted in the public school atmosphere, what they're being taught. She is being taught to basically tell the public school children that there are no rights and wrongs. You do not give any exams or any questions on an exam that has a right or wrong answer. You give them projects and you grade them on their creativity. There are no right and wrong. There are no absolutes. And what is being pushed and ram down their throats, the biggest thing that is being promoted in the public school system today is tolerance. Not tolerance for Christianity, but tolerance for homosexuals, lesbians, and transgenders. And did you know, I'm certain that you do, after the ruling in the Supreme Court, it was revealed that already in the Rose Garden prior to that decision, that same-sex weddings were conducted in the Rose Garden at the White House. And God's taken notice of all of that, but here we are. And we are in a society where more and more our beliefs are being called into question. And more we are having to defend our faith. Now, I find it interesting that the claim is for tolerance and that all religions are true and are just different ways to the same God. Well, that may be true, but it's not necessarily true. Now, I want to be very careful. I don't want to take up a lot of your time and waste a lot of your time, but that is illogical. Now, logic is, according to definition, logic is the rules that govern our thought processes. One of the fundamental principles of logic is the law of non-contradiction, which simply says conflicting truth claims cannot both be true. For example, God does exist or God does not exist. You cannot have it both ways. The atheists claim God does not exist. We being theists claim that God does. Now, according to the law of non-contradiction, both of them cannot be true. One has to be true. What is the, somebody help me now, what is the opposite of true? Lie or false. So if it is not true, then it must be false. Now, when it comes to the Word of God, and when it comes to two major religions of today, when we look at Islam, we look at Islam. Islam clearly teaches in Surah 4, which is chapter 4 and verse 157. Now, I've read it. I don't advocate that you do. But in the Quran, Surah 4, verse 157, it clearly says Jesus did not die on the cross. Now, would somebody please tell me what this book says? This book clearly says that Jesus died on the cross. Now, we know then that both of them cannot be true. And so if we look at it objectively, if one of them is true, that means that the other must be false. All right, you're thinking good this morning. Now, let's look at this, all right? And when we establish the fact that all religions cannot be true, that therefore some must be false. Now, it is true to say that all religions may teach elements of truth. We deal in a Buddhist country where Buddhism is 85 to 90% of the population. Now, Buddhism teaches good works. Islam teaches good works. Christianity teaches good works. So while all religions may teach an element of truth, when it comes to the fundamental essentials, all religions are not the same. When it comes to Buddhism, salvation is through works. When it comes through Islam, believe it or not, the Muslims that you encounter, not a one of them has an assurance of salvation. If you press them on the issue, they will tell you they do not know if they will be saved or not. Their eternal destiny is based on their good works. They only hope that when they stand before Allah in the day of judgment, that their good works will outweigh their bad. Now, I want to tell you something. Christianity is the only, and if I could use the term religion in the world, it is the only religion in the world that is not based on human works. Our salvation is based upon what He did on the cross of Calvary. It is not by works of righteousness which we have done, but according to His mercy. Amen. Somebody say amen. Now I realize, and James addresses this issue, that there are works that follow salvation. I understand that. But I am saved today, not by what I did, but what He did. I'm saved today not because I'm a good man. There's none good. No, not one. For all have sinned and come short of the glory of God. Amen. Hope I'm not boring you. All right. So here we are. Let's proceed along. We've established the fact very quickly that all religions cannot be true. Now let's look. And this is not long ago, and some of you may have read the book. And if anybody has, I'd like for you to raise your hand because I'd like to talk to you about it. But some time ago, I came across a book that I've not yet read by Dr. Michael Horton. And the title of the book is called Christless Christianity. Has anybody read that book? Brother Ryan, have you read that book? Heard about that book? Semi-heard. If I understand it correctly, you can correct me if I'm wrong. But my understanding is that in his book, what Michael Horton is essentially saying is that the church and Christianity of today is not the Christianity of the Bible. And what we have got now is something parading, charading around in the name of Christianity that has so left Christ out of the church that it is a Christless Christianity. And I think you'd have to agree with me on that. Can somebody say amen? Somebody say amen. Now look, the charismatic movement is almost a thing of the past. Now there's still pockets of it, but we're in the hour of the emergent church, you know, the saddlebacks where they have gone, you know, where all these contemporary praise and worship bands, you know where that came from? That came basically from the emergent church. Now, they'll tell you and boast, and I'm not making this up, they will tell you by their own literature that when they started out running 15 people, they ran marketing programs to find out what people were looking for in a church. And that's when they found out what people wanted, then that's how they catered their church program. Well, you want coffee and donuts? Fine, we'll have it. And now some of these mega churches actually have McDonald's in the side wing. I've been in churches where as soon as you walked in, they had a mini coffee. I know some of you like this about now. They had a miniature coffee shop set up, and you went and got whatever flavor coffee you wanted, and you marched into the sanctuary, and the drummer said, his coffee cup right down on the drums, and it was nothing but almost a made for television production. And now can't you see the Apostle Paul and the Apostle Peter in Acts, amen, going around from door to door and knocking on the door, somebody coming to the door and saying, hello ma'am, I'm the Apostle Peter and I'm starting a church around the corner here, what are you looking for in a church? Can you see the Apostle Paul knocking on another door and saying, I'm the Apostle Paul, starting a church around the corner. What are you looking for in a church? I mean, can you see the apostles? But that's what we're living in this hour. And one of the key fundamentals that I'm afraid the church is missing, we have lost. And I say this in the broader sense, but the church world today has lost its emphasis on the person of Jesus Christ and what he did for us that we might be saved. You know why so many people backslide? I'm going to tell you, they have lost or they've never had a reality of what the Lord did that we might be saved. So if the Lord will help me for a few minutes, I want to talk to you about how Christ died. And now I want you to look here at verse number 3 and verse number 4. And if you're taking any notes, and if you are, you're probably going to have a bunch of scattered notes today. But by those who have studied the Word of God and are scholars in the Scripture, 1 Corinthians 15 verse 3 and 4 is recognized by biblical scholars as being the first doctrinal creed of the early church. Now, what is a creed? A creed is a statement of belief. If I were new to town and I was looking for a church and I came to Brother Philip Horton and I said, Brother Philip, you're the pastor and I'm looking for a church. I'd like to know what your church believes. Chances are he's going to go down the list. We have what we call a declaration of faith and our articles of faith. Practically every church that's represented here today has one of those. Can you say amen? And if you've got any kind of book advertising your church, mainly you're going to have in the beginning, you're going to have our articles of faith, our creed. This is what we believe. Now this in 1 Corinthians 15, 3 and 4 is recognized as the first doctrinal creed of the early church. Now, if you would have met all right, Brother Philip Horton, come here just a minute. I want to interview the pastor of the church here. Now, I'm looking for a church here. What do y'all believe here?
3: We believe that Jesus Christ is the absolute Son of God.
2: All right. Okay.
3: From
2: the beginning. All right. Okay.
3: He's the Lamb of God slain from the foundation of the world.
2: Okay. All right. Anything else?
3: He is coming again to receive a church unto himself without spot or blemish.
2: All right, anything else?
3: He is absolutely holy.
2: All right, anything else?
3: His greatest attribute is his holiness.
2: Okay, that's the same thing the Baptist church believes around the corner. Okay. Is that all? Now, what else you going to believe? Yeah, what else you going to believe? Is that all this church believes? No. There's some other things as well. How do you believe on the issue of speaking in tongues?
3: We believe that it's a gift of God.
2: Oh, really?
3: According to Acts chapter 1, chapter 2, we understand.
4: Okay.
3: And we understand the prophecy and the scriptures in the Old Testament that by we would speak in tongues as the Spirit would give the utterance. And we believe that it is the gift of God to the church. It was for those early church, but it is also for you and your children and as many as the Lord our God shall call.
4: Okay, all right, okay. Yeah, the ones believe the same thing. All right, okay. All right, how do you believe on baptism?
3: Water baptism?
4: Yeah. You know, like going under?
3: Yes, sir. We believe that Jesus Christ gave us the edict to be baptized.
4: Okay, all right.
3: And we
4: so we got to do it to be saved,
3: in the
4: right?
3: way that he told us to go.
4: Okay, all right. Yeah, how is
3: baptize them in the name of the Father and of the Son and of the Holy Ghost.
4: Okay, so he that believeth is saved shall he that believeth is baptized shall be saved.
3: Yes, sir.
4: Okay, so you got to be baptized in order to be saved.
3: You got to be washed in the blood to be saved.
4: I hope you understand the point that I'm trying to make today. We have this long list of things that identifies us for who we are. And if I go down to Keene Mountain, I'm assuming I'd get the same thing. All of that's good and fine. It identifies us for who we are. Now, the reason there were so many different things that were eventually added is so we could identify ourselves as who we are. There's nothing wrong with that. As a matter of fact, now, at least for the moment, you better have it in your constitution and bylaws that you are opposed to same-sex marriage, that you do not agree with it, you do not allow it, and you also, it's even now, according to Christian Law Association, you better have it in your constitution and bylaws. I didn't know this until just recently, that you do not believe in transgender, and when you refer to a man, you refer to it as someone who was born as a man and born as a woman. Come on now, I'm telling you, that's where we're at. Actual man right now. Actual man, actual woman now. So these are all doctrinal beliefs. Now, but this, and that's fine. There's no problem with that. We need that. But when you get back, if you would have met a Christian, Dr. Gary Habermas, some of you are familiar with him. I've heard him speak several times. Probably the world's leading authority on the physical evidence surrounding the resurrection of Jesus Christ. He said, and I heard him speak at a conference, and he said that this doctrinal creed can be traced back to at least 34 AD. So that means if you were to meet a first century Christian in the year 35 AD, if you'd have met them in 34 AD, and if you'd said to them, what do you're a Christian? Yes. What do you believe? Now again, if it was us, we'd go down this long list. We'd tell them we don't believe in television. We don't believe in this. We don't believe in that. Probably they wouldn't have said exactly that wording. They probably wouldn't have said anything about television in the 35, in year 35. Now I'm sure, okay, all right, come on now. But if you would have met a first century Christian in the year 34 or 35 AD, and you would have said to them, I understand you are a Christian. What would they have said if you then asked them, what do you believe? This is what they would have said. I believe that Christ died for our sins according to the scripture, that he was buried, and that he arose again the third day. Oh, come on now. Amen. You're not shouting on that. I said, you're not shouting on that. Thank God for every other article of faith we have. But I want to remind you, the basis of us being here today is not because we don't believe in television. The reason we're here today is because Christ died, was buried, and rose again the third day. And if we get all of the others and forget that, when we've lost the foundation stone, can somebody say amen? And so even Paul says, I delivered to you that which I also received, how that Christ died, that he was buried, and how he arose again the third day. Now, when we get to Galatians chapter 2, it appears that Paul, who was not there at the time of the death, burial, and resurrection, direction. Obviously, he has the vision on the road to Damascus, but it appears that he had asked concerning this matter and received, because he said, "I received, I've delivered to you what I also received." Now, it indicates possibly that maybe Brother Osborne, he was not there. But when we get to Galatians chapter 2, Paul is very emphatic. After about 14 years, I went back up and I got to asking these guys, "Now, am I telling this thing right? Am I telling it like it actually happened? I wasn't there. Am I telling it right?" And they said, "Yes, sir, you've got the details right. Christ died, he was buried, and he rose again the third day." Oh, somebody ought to feel like shouting on that. I said he died, he was buried, but he rose again the third day. And that's what brings us here today. Because he died, was buried, and he rose again the third day. And so, I don't have time to get into the details. I may try to deal with it more tomorrow. But one of the reasons we can trust the New Testament accounts is because we are dealing with eyewitness testimony. You read the book of Luke chapter 1. He is very emphatic. We are eyewitnesses of these things. You read the first few chapters of the book of Acts, and you repeatedly will find the word witness and eyewitness. 2 Peter, the first chapter. Peter is very careful to note, "For we have not followed cunningly devised fables when we made known unto you the power and coming of our Lord Jesus Christ and his majesty." We were eyewitnesses of his majesty. We've not followed cunningly devised fables, but we were eyewitnesses of his majesty. Amen. Now, that's one of the things that we can use in refuting Islam. Now, for the record, Islam again claims that Jesus did not die on the cross. But now Muhammad was born 570 AD, which means he was born 570 years after the time that Jesus was born, lived, and died. And so if you ask a Muslim about Muhammad, "Did Muhammad live at the time of Jesus?" "Well, no." "Did he know Jesus?" "Well, no." "Was he there when the elect?" "No." Amen. So how in the world can you trust the account of a man that lived 600 years after the fact when you've got at least 8, possibly 9 different witnesses in the New Testament who said he died, was buried, and on the third day we saw him raised from the dead? I must hurry. In Myanmar, we have got acquainted with a taxi driver that's a Muslim, and he took a liking to us, and we did to him. Muhammad is his name, and I guess the easy one to remember, Muhammad. And Muhammad, he would taxi us back and forth, and sometimes it used to be me and him in the taxi. He spoke very little English, and I speak very little Burmese. And so we would have an English-Burmese lesson on the way to school and back to school, places we were going. And Brother Jeff Scaff, he's trying to learn English as a taxi driver, so his English would be like this. As soon as I'd get in the taxi in the morning, he'd call me Brother Tim. He said, "Brother Tim, how are you today?" "I am fine, Muhammad." I would say, "Muhammad, how are you?" He would say, "I am fine, thank you." He would then say, "How is Sister Donna?" "She's fine." "How is your wife?" "She is fine, thank you." And then I would proceed on and I would say, "Muhammad." "Yes." I would say, "How is your brother?" "He is fine, thank you." "Muhammad, how is your dog?" No dog, thank you." "How is your cat?" "Good, thank you." "How is your taxi?" "No good, thank you." And so really, really interesting conversation. But one day we had an interpreter in the car with us, and Muhammad was sharing the Muslim view of Christ and Jesus, and a lot of things that I didn't even know. It's just really weird stuff. This is what he said. He said, "But I'm interested in what the Christians believe, and I've thought about getting a Bible." And so it was interesting that the Lord had already dealt with me before we got there. When I prayed about it, God said, get him a Bible and put his name in it. And so I've already got that in the works. And I told him, I said, Muhammad, I'm going to get you a Bible. But I want you to understand something. When you read this Bible, when you read this New Testament, you're reading the accounts of eyewitnesses, men who were there and who knew Jesus personally. Oh, somebody say amen. Amen. I'm talking about somebody lived 600 years later, but we're talking about men who were there and saw him when he raised the dead, when he opened the blinded eyes. Amen. They were there. They were eyewitnesses. I said, furthermore, Muhammad, did you know that in the Quran, Muhammad, the quote prophet, requires and demands that the Christians and the Jews live by the Bible, and if they don't, they're going to be judged? He said, no, I didn't know that. That's right. And so we got him the Bible, got his name in it. I gave it to him and I said, I got it marked. I marked it right there at the beginning of the New Testament. I said, now you remember that you're reading eyewitness accounts now. You're reading men that knew him, men that lived with him, men that saw him on a day-to-day basis. And this is what he asked us when we were getting ready to leave. He said, when you go back to the United States and you go to your house of worship and you pray to your God, will you pray for me? So I've been asking people all across the country, when you pray, will you pray for Muhammad? And I'm looking forward to the day, I mean this, when I can go back to Myanmar and say, Muhammad, are you saved? And hear him say, yes, thank you. I believe in God. But listen to me, church. We're losing the significance of what Christ did for us. Now, I've got to hurry here because I know I'm very soon going to be intruding on the other time. And you're going to try to give the other brother at least 30 minutes apiece. All right. Well, then that means I've got to wind this thing down very, very, very quickly here. And I'm not hardly got into it, but let me say this much and let me say the following. We can be confident today that we know the truth because we have men and women that were eyewitnesses to the events that were observed, and they testified to their death that it was the truth. Somebody say amen. And I'm in a slight dilemma here. I've got to be careful. I've got about five more minutes. I said I got about five more minutes. Who said praise God on the platform? Was that you, Brother Andy Webb? Yeah, I heard praise God. I don't want to pray for me, Sister Hudson. I need wisdom right now. But I got to give respect to the pastor and to the other brethren. But I want you to understand these two verses are the first doctrinal statement of the early church. And they still should be the foundation of everything that we believe. Other things are going to come along a little bit later. Other doctrinal beliefs are going to be added on, specified later on. That's all fine and good. But the bedrock today of our salvation is that Jesus Christ died, he was buried, and he rose again the third day. Now you must understand, I can't say that, I'm going to get ahead of myself. Well, let me say this, amen. I'm so thankful that we have a sure, steadfast anchor of hope. We're not up here today advocating cunningly devised fables, but we have a more sure word of prophecy. I'll be careful and I'll get ready to wind this thing down. I've not got to where I wanted to go, but I told you I'm taking too long. And I guess that's what happens when you ramble, kind of like I'm doing this morning. I'm rambling pretty good, huh? Boy, he's really encouraging. 5 minutes, praise the Lord. And I'm rambling. Oh, you're doing good. Yeah, doing good. Yeah, all right. Hey, that made me lose my thought. Where was I at? You don't have a clue. All you can think of is lunch at 12:15. I know it. I understand. I want you to understand something, my friend. I want you to understand. I've dealt with this many times, and I deal with this a lot. I remember a few months ago, I was preaching for Brother Lynn Head in where is it? Hilltop, I think it's his church now. I can't remember the name of it. And I was sharing with the congregation that Sunday morning some of the things that I teach when I'm overseas in Myanmar. And I teach a lot of these subjects because of the fact they're in the Buddhist society, and they're in a society that's made up of Buddhist Muslims. And so I try. And I said, now, if I were to ask you today why you believe the Bible, what would you say? And immediately everybody says, it's the Word of God. It's the Word of God. I said, that's amazing. That's the same thing the Muslims say when you ask them about the Quran. And I said, if you don't believe it's the Word of God, Akbar, you're going to be going headless. I mean, really, let's be honest. Peace-loving Muslims. Well, Brother Tim, only about a fourth of them are radical. That means there's only about 250 million people in the world that hate your guts and are trying to kill you. That's right. I'm telling you, and I've been on those flights coming back from overseas. We come back from Africa one time, and I declare there was two young men sitting behind us, Brother Vance, and one of them looked like these jihadists, and then there was another older man. I thought, oh, dear Lord, we got Muslim jihadists, and I could see any minute, you know it, expecting somebody to holler, Allah Akbar, holler, Allah Akbar, and boom. And just as we come into Pittsburgh, I noticed this Muslim got up and went to the bathroom, and he stayed and he stayed and he stayed. And I thought, oh, Lord, he's trying to detonate that shoe bomb. I'm telling you, yeah, I'm serious. I was nervous. And the flight attendants is knocking on the door because the captain's come on board, and the captain has said, you need to go back and sit down. Get in your seats. We're in turbulence. And so I'm nervous. I'm really nervous. Come to find out we was in snow clouds, and the poor guy was puking his guts. He got sick in the air. Somebody said, were you praying for him? I sure was. I said, God, keep him sick. He can't detonate that bomb if he's puking his guts. You're looking at me funny like, but I wonder what you'd have been a praying if you'd have been on that plane that day. I can tell you, when that plane said boom and we hit the ground, my whole family said, praise the Lord. Amen. But I said, now, when I was a Brother Heads, I said, now, whatever you do, now, don't tell me you believe the Bible because it's the Word of God. And I could hear Brother Lynn Head growling behind me. I could hear that growl. But when I got through that morning, the lady came up to me, her brother came up to me and said, Brother Tim, you proved to us the very thing that you told us not to say. I said, what's that? She said, he said, you told us not to say that the Bible is the Word of God, but before you sat down, you proved to us without a doubt that the Bible is the Word of God. I'm going to end with this today. I want to tell you, as you go through this camp meeting, you don't have to wonder, you don't have to worry about whether this book is true or not. You can walk out of here today without any reservation, look a world in the eye, and they ask you, what do you believe? You can tell them authoritatively, I believe that Jesus died, was buried, and that he rose again the third day according to the scriptures. And you can have confidence in that fact. And not only that, Jesus said, because I live, ye shall live also. Could you stand? I don't know that it would be wise. Think you don't know what to do. What am I supposed to do? Part two. And is this making any sense? Am I reading it poorly? Does anybody know what the fundamental foundational doctrine of the early church was? 1 Corinthians 15:3-4. Christ died, was buried, rose again, according to the scripture. Now, this is going to lead us into part two. It took a long time to get you where we're at. I'm so thankful for all that we've rejoiced in this camp meeting already. But we are losing a sense in our churches of how great the sacrifice was that our Lord paid for us. He died that we could live. If the Lord will help me for just a few more minutes, part two, maybe you can give somebody else my slot in the morning. He's nodding his head. But we have lost the sense. I want you to follow me, okay? I don't have time to get into all the details. But I want you to follow me, if you will, to the Garden of Gethsemane that evening. You follow me now, just a few days before, the multitude has praised him to the highest. They have taken off their coats, thrown them down. They have waved palm branches. They have done all of this, proclaimed him to be great. Hosanna. And now, when we get to the garden, in just a little while, everything's going to change. I told somebody I never did quite understand how that change could occur till I attended my first church business meeting. Now, folks can go to worship in one night and the next night at each other's throat. Y'all never been to a church business meeting. You haven't missed much, I promise you. But be that as it may, when we get to the garden that night, I want you to notice something, okay? When we get to the garden that night, when we get to the Garden of Gethsemane, does anybody know what the word Gethsemane means? It means olive press. In 1987, I was privileged to take part in a student exchange program sponsored by the World Zionist Organization and the United States Information Agency. I spent 4 weeks in Israel on a student exchange program. I spent a week in Jerusalem. While I was there, I had the freedom to just go wherever I wanted to go. And I found myself in the Garden of Gethsemane. I found myself there. Some of you have probably been there if you have taken a Holy Land tour. But as we gather in that garden that night, when Jesus is at that place where he often gathers with his disciples, with his group of 11 this night, obviously Judas is out somewhere doing his mischief, but on this night, when we get in this garden, something is wrong. Something is wrong. Already they've left the upper room, and this is supposed to be the best time, if you will, of the Jewish year. They're all excited. They're commemorating what God did for his people back in the land of Egypt. It's a time of festivity because this is one of the times that all the males must appear before the Lord in Jerusalem. So you got this mass. It's almost like camp meeting. You got friends meeting friends, and they're having fellowship, and they're having a good time, and it's all around the celebration of the Passover. But in that upper room that night, something is unusual. The disciples notice that Jesus, for some reason, appears to be unusually uptight. And while they are arguing over who should be the greatest, the Lord is, there's just something not right about him that night. And then all of a sudden, to their utter amazement, Jesus shocked them when he said, "One of you shall betray me." And they're like, "What? Lord, what are you talking about?" You know the story. They then leave and head on out into the garden there. And this night, when we come into the garden, Jesus leaves the disciples. He takes three, Peter, James, and John, takes them a little farther. As they're walking among these olive trees in the darkness of the night, there's something about the Lord that just doesn't seem right. He's fidgeting. He's fidgeting. He's mumbling, and something's not right. And so he leaves the three disciples and he goes. Now, we often see the pictures of Jesus in the Garden of Gethsemane with his hands folded, with a serene look on his face as he kneels, his hands resting, arms resting on the rock. He looks so serenely to the heavenly world above. But that is not what the language implies. The Bible said, "And being in great agony." Will you, Brother Adam, will you help me? I need you to hold this microphone for me, okay? Can I give you an illustration of what that word agony actually means? The word agony in the Greek means a gymnastic struggle. And so when we get to the Garden of Gethsemane that night, it is not the serene face of the Lord that we find, but this is what we find. Oh, He is in great agony. Oh God. Oh God. Oh Father, if possible, let it pass from me. Let this cup, let it pass. Let it pass. I know you can't believe it, but the Bible said being in great agony, great agony, great agony. I can hear him say, oh God, let it pass from me. God, if possible. But oh God, if I don't fill a portal,

skeptics and agnostics laughed and criticized the Bible and said, that's a lie. That does not happen. But the skeptics were proved wrong. It is a rare occurrence, but it is known to happen. It is called hematidrosis. It is when the body is under great stress that the capillaries will burst, blood will secrete into the sweat glands and come out in the sweat. I want to ask you something. In that garden that night, with the sins of every one of you and all of humanity on his shoulders, do you feel like the Lord may have been under stress and duress as he agonizes and said, oh, Father, if possible, let it pass. And so, he is then taken. You know the story. May I read to you something? It may take just a few minutes, but I felt to share this with you today. I'm reading several things here. This is excerpts from The Case for Christ by Lee Strobel. If you've not read it, I highly encourage you to do so. Lee Strobel was a reporter for the Chicago Tribune. He was an atheist. His wife got saved, and he went out to disprove the Bible, to prove her a liar, to prove to her that what she believed was false. And in the process, he got saved himself when he realized the truth of the Word of God. He interviewed a medical doctor by the name of Dr. Alexander Methrow, who was an MD and a PhD. And this is the chapter of his book entitled The Medical Evidence. And basically what this medical doctor did is he took the accounts found in Matthew, Mark, Luke, and John, analyzed the recordings of the cross, of the events of the crucifixion, looked at them from a medical perspective, and explained physiologically what was happening to the body of Jesus Christ when he suffered and died for us. May I have a few moments to share with you how your Lord died? Would anybody care to hear how your Lord died? Let me read to you. This is the doctor speaking. Jesus went with his disciples to the Garden of Gethsemane. He prays all night. During the process, he's anticipating the coming events of the next day. Since he knew the amount of suffering he was going to have to endure, he was quite naturally experiencing a great deal of psychological stress. At this point, the medical doctor refers to hematidrosis and, of course, the sweating, as I've just mentioned. But he goes on to say, when he's asked by Lee Strobel, does this stress have any other effect on the human body? To which the medical doctor replied, yes. What this stress did was to set the skin up to be extremely fragile, so that when Jesus was flogged by the Roman soldier the next day, his skin would be very, very sensitive. Strobel, what was the flogging like? Medical doctor, Roman floggings were known to be terribly brutal. They usually consisted of 39 lashes, but frequently were a lot more than that, depending on the mood of the soldiers applying the blows. And you can read from the biblical account, they were having the time of their life making fun of this king of the Jews. And so the soldier would use a whip of braided leather with metal balls woven into them. When the whip would strike the flesh, the balls would cause deep bruises or contusions, which would break open with further blows. The whip had pieces of sharp bone, which would cut the flesh severely. The back would be so shredded. Did you hear that? The back would be so shredded that part of the spine was sometimes exposed by the deep, deep cuts. The whipping would have gone all the way from the shoulders down to the neck, or from the neck to the back, the buttocks, and the back of the legs. It was terrible.

One physician who has studied Roman beatings said as the flogging continued, the lacerations would tear into the underlying skeletal muscles and produce quivering ribbon of bleeding flesh. Eusebius, 3rd century historian, described a flogging by saying the sufferer's veins were laid bare. The muscles, sinews, and bowels of the victim were open to exposure. Is anybody paying attention? Is anybody listening to this? Don't you remember something now? Who are we talking about? We're talking about the Son of God. We're talking about God Himself. Many people would actually die from this beating. At least the victim would experience tremendous pain and go into hypovolemic shock. Strobel, what does that mean? Hypo means low, vol refers to volume, emic refers to blood. Hypovolemic shock means the person is suffering the effects of losing a large amount of blood. This does four things. First, the heart races to try to pump blood that isn't there. Second, the blood pressure drops, causing fainting or collapse. Third, the kidneys stop producing urine to maintain what volume is left. And fourth, the person becomes very thirsty as the body craves fluids to replace the lost blood volume. Strobel, do you see evidence of this in the Gospels? Most definitely, according to the doctor, Jesus was in hypovolemic shock as he staggered up the road to the execution, carrying the horizontal beam of the cross. He collapsed. Roman soldiers ordered Simon to carry it. Later we read that Jesus said, "I thirst," at which point a sip of vinegar was offered to him. Because of the terrible effects of the beating, there's no question Jesus was already in serious to critical condition even before the nails were driven through his hands and his feet. The story continues. What happens then at the cross? He would have been laid down. He would have been nailed in an outstretched position. The Roman soldiers used spikes that were 5 to 7 inches long, tapered to a sharp point. They were driven through the wrist, an inch or so below the left palm. Through the wrist, this is a solid position that would lock the hand. If the nails had been driven through the palms, his weight would have caused the skin to tear. He would have fallen off the cross. Please understand, too, that in the Greek language, there is no separate word for wrist. Hand and wrist are the same. So, to the Greeks, when they say hand, they mean wrist and hand. No two separate words. And so, as these nails are being driven in, it is important to understand that the nail would go through the place where the median nerve runs. This is the largest nerve going to the hand, and it would be crushed by the nail that's being pounded into it. What sort of pain is being produced? Strobel, the doctor. Do you know the kind of pain that you feel when you hit your funny bone? Anybody know what I'm talking about? You know how that feels? This doctor says that's actually another nerve called the ulna nerve. It's extremely painful when you accidentally hit it. Well, imagine taking a pair of pliers and squeezing and crushing that nerve. That's the effect that Jesus felt when that nail went into his hands and to his feet. The pain was unbearable. You didn't know this. You probably didn't. Did you know this? How many have ever heard the word excruciating? Have you ever used the word excruciating? Have you ever heard somebody say, "I've got an excruciating headache"? You and your wife probably have. Do you know where that word excruciating comes from? Exactly. The word excruciating. There was no word that could adequately describe the pain and suffering of the cross, so they invented a word for it. And the word is excruciating. The word excruciating means out of the cross. So whenever you say, "I have an excruciating pain, I have an excruciating headache," what you're literally saying is it's so bad that it feels like I am being crucified. That's what it actually means. The word comes out. It's excruciating. And so this is what our Lord is experiencing. Of course, the cross then is placed in the ground. His arms have become dislocated. And finally, when we come to the ending,
of this saga. The doctor says once a person is hanging in the vertical position, the crucifixion is essentially an agonizingly slow death of asphyxiation or smothering. Stress is placed on the muscles in the diaphragm, putting the chest into the inhale position, but to exhale, the individual must push up his feet so the tension on the muscles would be eased for a moment. But in doing so, the nail would tear through the foot, eventually locking up against the tarsal bones. After exhaling, the person would relax and take another breath. Again, he'd have to push himself up to exhale, scraping his bloodied back against the coarse wood of the cross. This would go on until complete exhaustion, and the person would finally die. As the slow breathing begins, the person goes into what's called respiratory acidosis. The carbon dioxide in the blood is dissolved as carbonic acid, causing the acidity of the blood to increase. This leads to an irregular heartbeat. His heart is beating erratically. Jesus would have known that he was at the moment of death, and so he was able to say, "Father, into your hands I commit my spirit." And then he died of cardiac arrest. Even before he died, this is important too, the hypovolemic shock would have caused a sustained rapid heart rate that would have contributed to heart failure, resulting in the collection of fluid in the membrane around the heart, called a pericardial effusion, as well as the lungs, which is called a pleural effusion. When the Roman soldier came, being fairly certain that Jesus was dead, he confirmed it by thrusting a spear into his right side, probably his right side, between the ribs. The spear apparently went through the right lung and into the heart. So when the spear was pulled out, the pericardial effusion and the pleural effusion came out. This would have been the appearance of a clear fluid like water, followed by a large volume of blood, just as accounted by the Apostle John when he recorded it in his New Testament account, testifying to the fact that he was there and he saw it as it happened. And I guess he ought to know. In an article on the physical death of Jesus Christ published in the Journal of the American Medical Society in March of 1986, this was said and written. Clearly, the weight of historical and medical evidence indicates that Jesus was dead before the wound to his side was inflicted, and supports the traditional view that the spear thrust between his right ribs probably perforated not only the right lung, but also the pericardium and heart, thereby ensured his death. Accordingly, interpretations based on the assumption that Jesus did not die on the cross appear to be at odds with modern medical knowledge. For I delivered unto you that which was first delivered unto me, that Christ died. I said Christ died. For you to live, he had to die. I said for you to live, he had to die. But he did not just die. He died a horrible death that you and I might live. And so the songwriter said, "Thus might I hide my blushing face while his dear cross appears. Dissolve my heart in thankfulness and melt mine eyes to tears." I apologize if I've wearied your patience this morning. I've taken advantage of other preachers' time with the pastor's permission. But I want you to understand how Christ died. And if you can only get a grasp of how Christ died, it'll make you want to live. For him, he died for you. It will make you want to live for him. A few concluding remarks and I will be out of the way. And I'm quite content if in the morning you need to take some of my time to give to these other brethren. I try to be respectful of the pulpit and the pastor. Tonight, or I'm sorry, in just a few minutes, in just a little while, even tonight, we'll come in here and we'll shout the high praises of God. Because we know, as Paul Harvey used to say, the end of the story. But if I could take you to that cross,

0: that day when his dead body is carefully taken down and placed in a tomb, and several stand there and watch, saying, "We had hope, and now our hope is gone." And they will go back to their respective places in mourning, because they don't know Sunday morning is coming. We do. We'll shout. But I'm going to tell you, between that crucifixion and Sunday morning, there was no shouting going on. There was nothing but confusion and despair, because their hope was dead, buried in a cold grave, and all seemed to be lost. I would invite you, if you are able, to come back in the morning. We'll shout the victory, but when we come back in the morning, I want to ask a favor with you. When we walk in here at 10 o'clock in the morning, I want you to join with me as we make a Sunday morning trek to that tomb and see what we find on Sunday morning. He died. All men die. But everybody doesn't rise from the dead. Would you stand to your feet? Would you stand to your feet? Somebody raise your hand right now and just say, "Lord, thank you for what you did for me." Does that make anybody in this building feel like saying, "Oh God, forgive me of how sorry I've been"? Does that make anybody feel like saying, "Lord, have mercy on me"? Does that make anybody want to say, "Lord, thank you for what you did"? Jesus will stand in an upper room on that last night. He'll celebrate that Passover. And he'll say, "As often as you do this, do it in remembrance of me." You know what he's saying? He said, "Don't forget what I did for you."
1: That's right.
0: "I know you humans, I made you. You'll get caught up and you'll forget about me. But every now and then have a communion service and remember what I did for you. Remember what he did."
2: I tell you, it makes me ashamed of my sin. How about you?
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4: Three verses from three different parts. I'm going to begin by reading one verse in 1 Thessalonians chapter 4, familiar verse. Then I'm going to turn to 2 Corinthians 2, and then 2 Corinthians 5. I begin with that familiar verse in 1 Thessalonians chapter number 4, verse number 16. "For the Lord himself shall descend from heaven with a shout, with the voice of the archangel, and with the trumpet of God, and the dead in Christ shall rise first." I want you to notice two words: in Christ. 2 Corinthians chapter 2, verse 14. "Now thanks be unto God, which always causes us to triumph in Christ." Let me read that again. "Now thanks be unto God, which always causes us to triumph in Christ." And then turn a page to the 5th chapter of 2 Corinthians, the 17th verse. man be in Christ, he is a new creature. Old things are passed away. Behold, all things are become new. And I would like to use that as my text today, 2 Corinthians 5:17. You might notice that common thread in all three of those verses. They're important that we be in Christ. John 3:16 has been noted as the golden text of the Bible. For God so loved the world that he gave his only begotten Son. The verse that I've just read from 2 Corinthians chapter number 5 is not the gospel in the nutshell, but it's the Christian life in the nutshell. How to live. What took place when we got saved. What transpired in our hearts and in our lives. Think about it, if you will, the Almighty God, the Creator of heaven and earth, that we learned about in the Sunday school this morning. He loves sinful man. He loves you and me so much that he gave his only begotten Son. Aren't you glad? He gave Jesus to die in our place, poured out his life's blood on Calvary's cross. And if those that would be saved, those that are saved in Christ, thank God. First of all, we see the love of God, but we find this, that when we got saved, when the Lord came into our hearts, he forgave us and gave us eternal life. Thank God for eternal life today.
1: Yes.
4: I mentioned how that Caroline is going to be 88. Carl was 88 Friday. And Joyce is getting up there at her birthday. We'll be soon, but we had the birthday party yesterday. And how the daughter's going to be 96 next month. And each of us are growing older. But I want you to know something. When we got saved, we were forgiven and given eternal life. He that has life, the Lord, if the Lord is in our hearts and eyes, he's the resurrection and life. We shall never die.
1: Amen.
4: You say, but Brother Jones, good people die and go to the graves. I'm talking about something better than that. I'm talking about going to with the Lord, eternal life. Thank God. Today's scripture tells us what happens when a person commits his life to Christ. 2 Corinthians 5:17. First of all, it says all things are passed away. I want to make something clear. All things, the results of the old man, the results of the Adam nature, the results of the uncircumcised heart, the results of the stiff-necked man, the results of that X in the circle, all of this done away with.
1: Amen.
4: When you got saved. Forgiven, washed away, forgotten, cast behind his back into the sea of forgetfulness, never to be remembered against us anymore. Every sin that we ever committed, having been brought forth by that sin nature with us in our hearts, I want you to know it's all been washed away, gone forever. Now somebody ought to be able to say amen out loud.
1: Amen.
4: We used to sing a song, gone, gone, gone, gone. Yes, my sins are gone. Now my soul is free and in my heart's a song. Buried in the deepest sea, yes, that's good enough for me. I shall live eternally. Praise God, my sins are gone. I know some people that have not forgotten them. I know some people that could not believe that I would be changed as I was. But I want you to know that God has forgotten them. They're forgiven. And they're gone. And he said in that first part, all things have passed away. And I say, thank God. When Paul wrote those words, he didn't have in mind some theory, some creed of man. Paul had experienced it himself when he was on the road to Damascus that day and the Lord met him there. He had experienced this very thing that he's writing about. Let me say this, and I heard a man say that a man got saved in our services years and years ago. And he said these words sometime later on. He became a preacher. He said the man with an experience is never at the mercy of a man that has a theory. This thing is real. Thank God. All things are passed away. And then he goes on to say, behold, all things are new. Earlier, as a religious Pharisee, as a zealot, Paul was out to destroy the early church. He thought he was doing God a favor. He thought he was doing the right thing. People were leaving Judaism with all the ceremonial and spiritual laws and never accepting Christ as Savior. And Paul thought that they had missed the boat, and that he was able to determine to help God out. And so he was out to destroy the young church and to imprison those that claimed to be Christians. He thought they'd been deceived. He thought they had swallowed a lie. He thought the devil had deceived them, and so he was helping God out until God did a work in his heart. And when God did a work in Paul's heart, it changed altogether. Make this, keep this in your mind. From the day that Paul got saved, he was such a changed man that he dedicated himself to preaching the gospel the rest of his life, to winning the lost the rest of his life, to building the kingdom for the rest of his life. He was set out and determined in his life. He was going to be a lawyer. He had in his mind his goal was to be on the Sanhedrin board. I'm going to be like my tutor, Gamaliel. I'm going to be a lawyer that is well known in Jerusalem. But when God saved him, it changed everything. Let me say this to everyone here. If it didn't change everything, maybe you need to go back to the altar. God changes. Amen. Amen, amen. Old things are passed away. I just made the statement and I'll make it again. That is an absolute necessity. It's an absolute certainty. The Christian life is a changed life. We sing the chorus, I've been changed. I've been newborn. All my life has been rearranged. What a difference it made in my life when Jesus came and stayed in my heart. Oh yes, I've been changed. I was praying in the altar with a preacher, with the church folks, but I was praying near another preacher. In fact, he and I started together in that church. And I mean that we founded the church together. I would preach one service, he'd preach the next for a year. Got the church started, and then I had to go on something else, and he stayed there till he died. Built a new church, and God blessed him abundantly. But I heard him praying in the altar. And it sort of surprised me. This is what he was saying. He was a countryman. He was a farmer out of East Oklahoma, and God had called him to preach, and he sold his farm and went to preach. Came to Arizona and took a church and began to preach. Then we started a new church. He preached. This is what he said. God rearranged the furniture in my heart. I've never heard that expression in my life. He was really saying, God, if there's anything out of place, put it in place.
5: Amen.
4: If there's anything that's displeasing to you, Lord, fix it.
5: Amen.
4: If there's something I'm doing I want to do, not do, God, reveal it. Put it all in place. I want to please you, God. And when he used that phrase, rearrange the furniture of my heart, that has sort of stayed with me. And I'm saying today, in your life and in mine, if some of that furniture needs to be moved, God will rearrange it. You know what? You know the reason, and I'm just speaking for my wife and I right now. You know the reason why we don't rearrange our furniture very often? There are probably a lot of reasons. One is we like it where it is. Secondly, I don't like to move a piano and a couch and all that kind of stuff. I just like it like it is.
5: Amen.
4: Especially when it gets dark.
5: Yes.
4: I know exactly where everything is, and I can when it's dark, I can get around. And I've heard some men come home late at night, and mama has rearranged the furniture and they stumble over everything.
5: Amen.
4: Ladies, that's bad for your back. Don't do it. I'm going to tell you something today, and this is important for all of us. If there's something in your heart, get it taken care of today.
5: Yes.
4: Don't let it fester. Don't let it just lie there and be a bother to you the rest of your life. Lay it aside.
5: Amen.
4: Amen. Amen. Rearrange the furniture of my heart, oh God. Brother Lyons was praying that day. Behold, all things are passed away, and behold, all things have become new. Thank God for the new life. In the Lord Jesus Christ, I jotted down some things. When I came to that part of Scripture, I'm glad they changed us. Behold, all things now have become new. And it's no wonder when people get saved. It's no wonder when people get up from the altar or when they're praying that God begins to bless them and they're saved. It's no wonder that people begin to sing a ought to begin to cry, ought to begin to rejoice. Have you ever seen it so hard and down when you say they like to hurt somebody? Did anybody ever hug you when they got saved?
6: Right.
4: Did you hurt someone?
6: Right.
4: Many of us did. No wonder. Last Sunday night right here, she's in the nursery now. Abby was in the altar. People and ladies were praying with her.
6: Yes.
4: Ain't for a while. She was with her head down, praying, crying.
6: Yes.
4: God spoke to me to get up. I came around and said, Abby, she's crying and she prayed. I said, stand up and lift up your hands and thank God for what he's done.
6: Yes.
4: She stood up, lifted up with her hands. I said, worshiping God, and I was over there praying, and when I looked the next time, she was hugging George there. I don't know how long she held on. She was hugging and hugging, and that's all right.
6: Amen.
4: No wonder people feel that way.
6: Yes.
4: Because when God comes along and forgives sins, he gives us a new life in Christ. You want to tell somebody. You want to hug somebody. Amen, amen. It's a joy in serving God. Thank the Lord. Thank the Lord. Listen, if you will, although the old has been removed, that doesn't mean that a person is left now. We end here. The two phrases in the 17th verse that I read, all things are passed away, but behold, all things are become new. Complete picture of the Christian, the man that is in Christ. Think about it, if you will. The old is gone to make way for the new. I judge some things now. The man saved by grace is given a new start in life. It's the beginning of a new life with a believer traveling a new road. Having a new purpose for living, a new outlook on life, and he's promised a new destination, thank God. We're studying the book of Revelation, and I'm saying today that when a man gets saved, we have a new destination in life, and that is the pearly white city, the new Jerusalem, God, a giant soul coming down from God out of heaven, hallelujah. Do you intend to go there? Amen, amen, amen. Did you know when you got saved, you were immediately on your way to that new Jerusalem? Amen. This is something to shout about. I don't mean you got to get up and run down the aisle, but it's something to rejoice about. If you're saved this morning, there's something to be happy about. Happy, how happy is that people whose God is the Lord, the psalmist said. Happy, how happy. When Jesus was giving the Beatitudes, blessed is the man that does this. Blessed are the merciful. Blessed are the peacemakers. Blessed are the pure in heart. You know what it means? Happy. The word blessed means happy. Happy is the man that is a peacemaker, that lives right and all the rest.
6: Amen.
4: I'm glad you can be happy in the Lord.
6: Happy in the Lord.
4: Even when you might be suffering in your body, there's joy in serving the Lord. Hallelujah. Thank God, thank God. Behold, all things are made new. A new destination. Listen to the testimony of Paul. I'm going to turn to Philippians chapter number 3. Philippians chapter number 3. I'm going to read from verse number 7. But what things were gained to me, those I counted loss for Christ. Yea, doubtless, and I count all things but loss for the excellency of the knowledge of Christ Jesus my Lord, for whom I have suffered the loss of all things, and do count them but dung that I may win Christ. And be found in him, not having my own righteousness, which is of the law, but that which is through the faith of Christ, the righteousness which is of God by faith, that I may know him, and the power of his resurrection, and the fellowship of his sufferings, being made conformable unto his death. Paul said, all of those things that I thought were important in life, I have now found something better. I have found something 1,000 times better. Hallelujah. He wasn't upset. He wasn't disappointed at his plans and life being changed when he met the Lord out there in the Damascus Road and he got saved. He was not downhearted. He was not disappointed now that his plans had been turned around and his life's plans was no longer the same. He said, I counted all of that as less than nothing. I found something a whole lot better. I'm on my way to glory. Hallelujah. I've been saved by the grace of God. My life has been turned around. I've got something better to live for. Listen, Joseph, whatever your plans were, when Jesus came in, he gave you something better. Thank God, thank God. Well, God is good. Let me tell you, just came to my mind right then. I'll tell you how good God is. My wife and I got married in 1954, and until 1959, we never owned a home except a house trailer. 1958, God called me to preach. And from 1958 until 1979, we still didn't own a home. Never owned a home except a house trailer. We decided church was going and God was blessing and we were thrilled. We were going to get a home, and we went to look, and when we went to Ivy Farms and saw a sign, my wife said, "Let's go there." I said, "Honey, we can't afford that. We can't afford that house." She said, "It won't hurt to look." Now, that's what the wife said. But we bought it. I didn't have any money. $1,000. I told you the story. That's all I had. But God worked it all out.
6: Amen.
4: And in 16 years, the entire thing was paid off on the salary of a holy preacher.
6: Huh.
4: I'm going to tell you something. There's a big God in the heavens.
6: Yes, He is.
4: He'll stretch your money to a place where you can't even imagine where it came from.
6: That's right.
4: Yes. You obey God and serve God, He'll bless you and bless you and bless you.
6: Yes, yes, I can testify.
4: And I'm saying that for the sake of everyone here. I'm a living example. Not because I'm anything special, because I am not. I'm just as you are. God saved the same way you got saved. But I want you to know, if you'll serve God with all of your heart,
6: yes,
4: He'll do things that you never thought He'd ever wanted to.
6: Exactly.
4: He'll bless you in ways that you never expected.
6: Exactly.
4: He's a good God.
6: Yes, He is.
4: Amen. The Bible says, "And all things became new." God gave us a new home. God bless us abundantly and keeps all blessing. Amen. What a good God we're serving today. All things are new. Let me tell you something else. I have friends in the service that we've made up our minds. We're going to meet together when we retire, and we're going to really have a good time. When I got saved, those friends dropped me like a hot potato.
6: That's right.
4: God gave me better friends.
6: Amen.
4: And He keeps on giving better friends.
6: That's right.
4: Let me tell you something with you. God will not let you down. You'll keep on blessing and keep on blessing. Keep on ministering and keep on doing good things in your life. Hallelujah. For the Christian, I jotted this down as well. In my mind, I jotted some things down. It's not so much who we know. I know that's the vernacular of a lot of people. If you know somebody, you can get this job. It's not so much who we know that counts as much who knows us. It's not how much we get in life, but how much God blesses us and we're able to give. It's not how popular we are with the world, but how much power we have with the Almighty God. It's not what we have accomplished in life, but how faithful we are to our daily living with the Almighty. It's not how well we might speak, but how thorough we are in our prayer lives. It's not how many places we've been privileged to see or to visit, but it's the place where we're going. Brother, I know where I'm going. Hallelujah. I'm on my way to the city where the Lamb is alight. We had a trio come to our church years ago in Glendale, Arizona. They were singing the song, "I'm bound for that city, that pearly white city. I'll never turn back under this world anymore. No matter how rough may be the way, no matter how oft I shot the prey, I'm bound for that city on the evergreen shore." The man that was in charge of that trio was Patrick Gaines, a song leader out of Oklahoma. "I want you to know I'm bound for that city. I'm bound for that city. I made up my mind I'm going to that land. All because old things are passed away, and behold, all things have become new." And finally, I'd like to mention some of Paul's words, if you still have your Bibles open. In that 5th chapter of 2 Corinthians, I'm going to read the first 6 words of the next verse, the 18th verse. "And all things are of God." Let me read the 17th verse. "Therefore, if any man be in Christ, he is a new creature. All things are passed away. Behold, all things are become new." And then he says, "And all things are of God." All things pertaining to our salvation.
6: Right.
4: All things pertaining to our changed lives for the good.
1: Yes.
4: All things that help us to live a life of victory.
1: Yes.
4: All things are of God.
1: Yes.
4: The Bible makes it clear, and I'm going to try my best to make it clear as I possibly can. Without Him, we can do nothing.
1: That's right.
4: Without Him, we are nothing.
1: That's right.
4: We are, without Him, we have nothing.
1: Amen.
4: When we went to look at that house, we had $1,000, 1979. I was 48 years old. I'd already been in the ministry for 20 years. Then we'd put all of our, whatever we made back into the church. Had $1,000 is all. But God lets me to know, if I'll serve Him, all things are of God.
1: Amen.
4: You're serving, you're living for victory. Your daily living, all is of God. Mark this down. Without Him, we can do nothing. Without Him, we are nothing. And without Him, we have nothing. But with Him, we have all things. Hallelujah. Hallelujah. Hallelujah. The Bible says our God owns the cattle on 1,000 hills. Hallelujah. Jesus Christ is a joint heir to the fold. Amen. To the Father. He's a joint heir, and we're joint heirs to God. He's the heir, and we're the joint heirs with Him. Let me say that again. Jesus is the heir, and we're joint heirs. But His is ours. Not only do we have a home on 82 Henry Clay, we've got a mansion on the other side.
1: Amen.
4: You can have that home when the 35 is yours.
1: That's right. Amen.
4: I have a home on the other side. What are you saying, preacher? If you serve God, living for God, all the blessings of God, they're all of God.
1: That's right.
4: Some people say, well, Brother Jones, this person gave you something else. He blessed you this way. This person blessed you this way. It's all from God.
1: God.
4: All things are of God. Only your Christian experience in serving the Lord. Your victory is of God. Not because you're an orator, not because you have intellect, not because you have ability, not because you have talent, it's because of God.
1: That's right.
4: All things are of God. Jesus said in the 16th chapter of Matthew, I will build my church, and the gates of hell shall not prevail against it. Let me share this with you. The church is of God.
1: Yes.
4: John said, all things were made by Him, and without Him was not anything made that was made. All creation is of God. In that same chapter, John says of the redeemed saints, we were born not of blood, nor of the will of flesh, nor of the will of man, but of God. We are the handiwork of God. You and I are the handiwork of God. America has slain 53 or 52 million of babies since they passed the Roe versus Wade. But I'm here to tell you that God loves children. God loves you. We are all precious in the sight of God. And all of God, all of God.
7: One time the Sanhedrin was against Peter and the other apostles, and the Bible says Gamaliel stood up. And I'm going to paraphrase. He said, wait a minute. Be careful. Don't put your hand upon these men. If it's of God what they're doing, you better not try to stop it.
1: That's right.
7: If it's not of God, it'll come to naught.
1: That's right.
7: It'll fizzle out.
1: Right.
7: It'll be gone.
1: Right.
7: But if it's of God, it's going to last. It's going to make it. Let me leave something with you. I'm going to preach along that line tonight. If God's in it, you don't have to worry about it.
1: Amen.
7: You can pray and trust God.
1: Amen.
7: And it's going to work out.
1: Thank you, Lord.
7: All things are of God. I've just got some things to list, and we're going to pray. There's some things that I hope we'll understand. Some people have the feeling that, why has God forsaken me?
4: I would love to have you with me just maybe a week.
7: No, I wouldn't.
4: You wouldn't be. I was thinking of you, not of me. I'd like you to know the phone calls that I get every week. And listen to the stories. People that need help with their utilities and with their mortgage and with food and with this, whatever it might be. And they have some of the saddest stories.
1: Yes.
4: And I'm confident some of them are real. And this church has reached out and helped many, many, many. And there's so many out there that are taking advantage of the goodness of a church. That they'll come up with a sad story. And we've been told, there's a group in the Otago area, been told if anyone calls
7: and you're not sure of it, give them a list of these places that they can call that are set up to help.

0: the food bank and United Way and Salvation Army and the rest. But I've listened to some stories that break your heart. And I've listened to some stories that I was almost confident in the beginning that they'll try, after they get something from me, they'll go get something from them and them and them.
1: Yes.
0: And I've seen that all my life, but I don't want to get hard, and I want to be sensitive to the Spirit of God.
1: Yes.
0: And the reason I've said all of that is we are living in a hurting world.
1: Yes, we are.
0: There are people out there that there's no jobs that pays anything.
1: Right.
0: Bless you, people. Bless you. God's been good to you.
1: Yes.
0: There are thousands out there that have just don't know how they're going to make it.
1: Right.
0: Oftentimes I ask the question, do you have a church? Most of the time they don't have, and sometimes I've asked them, and I didn't mean to put them on the spot or embarrass them. I've asked the pastor's name. They can't remember that.
1: Uh-huh.
0: If they can't remember the pastor's name, they must not have been there very often.
1: Amen.
0: I've asked those, has your church helped you? Well, our church is small, and a lot, and I'm not here. I hope don't ever get to the place where you don't want to help anyone. Have your hand out to help those that God will help reach out.
1: That's right.
0: That's why we have such a mission program. We give money to missions, 12 different ministries every month. God bless us. We've already given $48,000 this year to mission out of this small church. God's been good.
1: Amen.
0: We're not stingy. Let me say something, folks. We're living in a perilous hour.
2: Yes.
0: We're living in a hard time in the lives of many. But if you serve God, God will take care.
1: Right.
0: I believe that with all of my heart. God, you serve Him with everything you've got. Give Him what He says, give Him that. Live the way you ought to live. God will take care.
1: Yes, He will. Yes, He will.
0: Camille stood up and said, if it's of God, it's going to make it well, whatever you do. All things of God. Let me read some thoughts today. 2 Corinthians 3:5. Our sufficiency is of God. Our grace is of God. Our mercy is of God. Our provisions are from God. Our sentence are from God. Our God will take care of us. From Philippians 3:9, our righteousness is of God. From 1 Corinthians 6:19, the baptism of the Holy Ghost is of God. Hebrews 5:4, our calling is of God. Titus 2:13, our hope of eternity, our hope of heaven is of God. Let me leave you with it today. All things are of God. He is our reason for living. When I say that, and my wife is from the piano, when I say that, everything that's hooked to your salvation, you're making it to heaven. Everything out there is not of God. A lot of it's of the devil.
2: Yeah.
0: Everything having to do with you making it to heaven is of God.
2: Yeah.
0: You doing having the victory is of God. He's my reason for living.
1: Amen.
2: Yes. Amen.
0: I heard a preacher preach. He gave his testimony. He said, I've made a mistake. I've given my life to the church and lost my family.
1: Amen.
0: He said, I prayed for people, went to the houses and prayed for the people while my own children were being lost under my own roof.
1: Amen.
0: He said something like this, and I was a young preacher. He said, when you go to pray for your family.
1: Yes.
0: Put your family. Put God first.
1: Yes.
0: Put your family.
1: Right.
0: And then the church.
1: Right.
0: What has a man gained if he wins somebody else's children and loses his own? Pray for your family. You might feel like Brother Jones, I've prayed and prayed and prayed and prayed. Nothing's happened. Keep on praying. Keep on praying. All things are of God. We're going to sing, He is my everything. He is my everything. He is my all. I don't know the number. Boy, it said 40 something. Get your course books out. He is my everything. In there for sure. How much? 24. 24 in the course book. Get your course book and stand with me.
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4: Praise the Lord. Are you glad to be in the Lord's house tonight? Amen. It's wonderful to be back in convention. And we just appreciate the Lord and all that He's done in my family and my life. And we just love and appreciate the church here. Love and appreciate Brother Bobby and Sister Linda. And been great people for many years. And we appreciate them. For the sake of time, we're just going to jump right into the Word of the Lord. Judges chapter number 16. Judges chapter number 16. And I just give you what's on my heart and get out of the way. Amen. Judges chapter number 16, and then I'll read also in James chapter number 1. Very familiar scriptures. Amen. Judges chapter number 16 and verse number 4. The Bible said, and it came to pass afterward that he loved a woman in the valley of Sorek, whose name was Delilah. And the lords of the Philistines came up unto her and said unto her, notice this, entice him, and see wherein his great strength lieth, and by what means we may prevail against him, that we may bind him to afflict him, and we will give thee, every one of us, 1,100 pieces of silver. For the sake of time, we'll go ahead and go over to James chapter number 1. Amen. Beginning reading in verse number 12. The Bible said, blessed is the man that endureth temptation, for when he is tried, he shall receive the crown of life which the Lord hath promised to them that love him. Let no man say when he is tempted, I am tempted of God, for God cannot be tempted with evil, neither tempteth he any man. But every man is tempted when he is drawn away of his own lust, and notice again, and enticed. Praise the Lord. Before you're seated, stretch your hands this way and ask the Lord to help us tonight, Lord. We thank you for this opportunity to preach your word. God, we thank you for this great group of young people. God, I pray that I could say something tonight that would help someone. Say something, Lord, to some young person that would keep them in the hour of temptation. God, I pray that you'd help me to say only what you'd have us to say, nothing more, nothing less. We'll give you all the praise, the honor, and glory. And the church said, amen and amen. I want to preach to the young people for just a few minutes, if the Lord will help me, on the power of temptation. The power of temptation. In Greek mythology, Achilles was the son of Peleus, king of Myrmidons, and Thetis, a sea goddess. Achilles was one of the greatest, bravest, most handsome warriors in all of the army. One of the tales of his childhood relates to how that Thetis held the young Achilles by his heel and dipped him into the waters. Through the magic power of water, Achilles became invulnerable in every part except his heel, which was held out of the water. The small part untouched by the water was vulnerable. Amen. This gives us the term Achilles heel. How many's heard of the Achilles heel? Amen. Which means our greatest point of vulnerability. And it was this heel that Achilles was struck by and killed with an arrow. And in reality, all of us as people of God, we have what you could call an Achilles heel. Amen. An area of vulnerability in our lives. Amen. An area of vulnerability, amen, in our heart or in our walk with God. Amen. Whether it be pride, whether it be popularity, whether it would be selfishness or etc. Amen. We all have a vulnerability. Amen. James said in chapter 1 and verse 4, but every man is tempted when he is drawn away of his own lust and enticed. Amen. The fact of the matter is, James was telling us, amen, that a lot of times the temptations, amen, that we find ourselves in are caused by our own selves. Amen. It's when we are drawn away of our own lust. Amen. We're drawn away of our own desires. Amen. We're drawn away of things, amen, that we have no business looking at. Amen. We are drawn away of things, amen, we have no business seeing, amen, and it's in that hour, amen, the devil entices us, amen, and brings us back, amen, to a place of temptation in our lives. Amen. In our text we find Samson, amen, in this exact spot. He's being drawn away of his own lust. He's being drawn away of his own passions. A great man of God that he was, a man that was used of God. We'll find in many different places in the book of Judges that the Bible said that the Spirit of law of the Lord would rest upon him. Amen. In chapter number 13, the Bible said that the Spirit of the Lord settled down upon him and he began to be used of God. In Judges 14 and 6, the Bible said, amen, on his way to Timnath, that a young lion roared up against him, but the Spirit of the Lord came upon him. The Bible said in 14 and 19 of Judges, amen, that the Spirit of the Lord came upon him, and he killed 30 men with his bare hands. In Judges 15, the Bible said that the Spirit of the Lord came upon him, and he was made able to break the bands that bound him. Amen, what potential, amen, that Samson had, amen, if he would have lived for God, if he would have done right and lived right. But the fact of the matter is, amen, he let temptation, amen, grab a hold of his life, and before he knew it, it took him down a lonely road. Amen, I'm here to preach to you young people, amen, there is a power in temptation, amen, that when it gets a hold of your heart, and it gets a hold of your life, amen, will drag your soul down. I said it'll drag your soul down. Amen. What potential, what a man used of God. But when the time of enticing came, when the time of temptation came, he let it overcome him. But notice first, and I want to hurry, I want to get out of the way. Amen. Notice the defilement that temptation brought. Defilement is defined as to make unclean or impure, to corrupt the purity of perfection. After 20 years of rule, Samson, amen, begins to trash his life. Amen. There are several elements that lead to this downfall, and I want you to notice them with me. Notice first the wrong location. Amen. The Bible said that he went down to the valley of Sorek, amen, which lay between Zorah and Timnath. Amen. The valley of Sorek, amen, was a border to the enemy territory, for it lied between the Philistines' camp, amen, and the camp of the children of Israel. And we find Samson inching closer and closer to the enemy territory. Amen. Any time that we find Samson, amen, going down, amen, we see him going down not only geographically, amen, but he goes down spiritually. Amen. In verse number chapter 14 and verse number 1, the Bible said he went down. Amen. In 14 and 5, the Bible said he went down. Amen. In 14 and 7, amen, he goes down. I'm here to tell you tonight, young people, amen, anytime you go down, amen, to the enemy territory, amen, you're setting yourself up, amen, for failure. Anytime, amen, you begin to mingle with the world, amen, you're setting yourself up, amen, for failure in your walk with God. Oh yeah. Down. Amen. The Bible said in James chapter number 4 and verse number 4, ye adulterers and adulteresses, know ye not that the friendship of the world is enmity with God? Whosoever will be a friend of the world is an enemy to God. Amen. Carnal Christians and the worldly crowd may question you and ask you why you do not do what they do. Amen. They'll say that you're strange. Amen. They'll say that you're holier than thou. Amen. But I'm going to tell you something, and you hear me well. Amen. I'd rather be scorned by the sinner, amen, than scarred by sin. Hey, you hear what I'm saying? I'd rather be scorned by the sinner, amen, than scarred by sin. And I come to preach tonight to you young people. Amen. We got to stay out of the world. Hey, we got to stay away from the world if we want to live effective for God. You'll find that most of those that want to scorn you, amen, and try to get you to sin or suffering from sinful scars in their lives. Friends, I want to tell you today, there's a power in temptation. When you put yourself in that place of vulnerability, When you put yourself in a place, hey man, how do you know, preacher? Because I've been there in my own life. Hey man, where we want to get to the place where we get as close to the world as we possibly can. We want to hang out with the world. Hey man, we want to play basketball with the world. Hey man, we want to go down to the mall with the world. And all the time we do not realize, hey man, the devil is grasping a hold of our hearts. Hey man, the devil's getting a hold of our minds. And if we're not careful, he'll drag our souls to hell. The wrong location. But notice the wrong longing. Not only is Samson on the edge of enemy territory, but he's now longing for a Philistine woman. He's longing for an enemy to God's people. Friend, the Bible

come to hurt you. Amen. But I come to help you tonight. Amen. And let you know that there is a power. Amen. In temptation. Amen. There's a power. Amen. When you get to hanging around the wrong people. Amen. There's a power. Amen. When you get to doing the wrong things. Amen. That will drag your soul. Amen. To a place that you don't want to be. What are you longing for? Amen. What are you craving after? What has caught your eye out in the world that you want more than you want the things of God? Hey, I said, what are you longing for in this world that you long after more than the things of God? It's the wrong longing. It's the wrong longing. Notice also he's longing after the wrong person. This was no accident. Behind every sinful tragedy is the process of wicked thinking. When we tempt ourselves and we begin to, amen, to draw ourselves away with our own lust, we start getting in trouble. Samson had this opportunity. The opportunity was given to him. Amen. And instead of living for God, instead of doing right, instead of, amen, fighting for God, amen, we find him in the lap of a woman that is against him. Amen. We find his head in the lap of a woman that wants nothing to do with him. Amen. All she wants, amen, is to find where his strength lies. I'm going to tell you, young people, amen, they don't want nothing to do with you. I said they don't want anything to do with you. Amen. They want to see you wreck your life. Amen. They want to see you ruin your life. And then they'll leave you high and dry. I said they'll leave you high and dry. And that's why I've come to preach to you tonight. Amen. Don't heed. Amen. To the temptation that's in your life. Can you lift your hands and ask God to help me? Samson's defilement by sin reminds me of two scriptures. Proverbs 16 and 18, the Bible said, pride goeth before destruction, and a haughty spirit before a fall. 1 Corinthians 10 and 12 said, wherefore let him that thinketh he standeth take heed, lest he fall. Samson's overconfidence came back to bite him. Samson's overconfidence created a problem. When he began to toy with temptation, it brought trial, it brought trouble, and it brought turmoil. Can I tell you today, temptation will defile you if you heed to the temptations that come to you in your life. Hey, man, preacher, have you lived in this? Yes, I've lived in this world. And yes, I face things, hey, man, that we're facing this day. I realize, hey, man, that we're up against some things, hey, man, that we've never faced before. And our young people are up against some things, hey, man, that they have never faced before. Hey, man, but I'm going to tell you today, amen, we cannot toy with those temptations. Amen, we cannot toy, amen, with the pleasures of this world and expect not to get bit. Amen, but we have got to, I said we have got to, amen, find an altar again and say, Lord, amen, help me with my temptations. Amen, Lord, amen, secure me. Amen, Lord, help me, amen, that I may be able, amen, to withstand temptation. The defilement that temptation brought. Notice the discovery that temptation begat. Samson is a marked man and he has discovered sin beguiles people into thinking that no one will ever discover or find out. How many knows that? Sin will convince a person if you do it, nobody will ever know. But they're the only ones that think that. The devil convinces us in our mind, if you go ahead, you get on that website and you delete it, nobody will ever know. Or if you go down to that store and you buy that, nobody will ever know. It's just between you and me. Amen, really, that's not the case, friend. Amen, because temptation. Amen, Samson was discovered in the house of Delilah. And the Philistines began to devise a plan. Amen, that would ruin him. Amen, the Philistines. Amen, began to devise a plan. Amen, that would destroy the power. Amen, that was in his life. Amen, can I tell you, friend? Amen, the devil out to devise a plan, amen, that will destroy your life, amen, that will strip you of the power, amen, that God has given you. It'll strip you of the calling that is upon your life. Amen, I want to tell you today, amen, sin is not worth it. I said sin is not worth it. The composer

0: work of sin. The Philistines and Delilah begin to devise a plan. Sin has a way of staying its hand. Hey man, it has a way of making you feel like you're going to get by with it. And you may not feel the sting of sin for many days. You may not feel the sting of sin for many months or years. But can I tell you today, if you give in to temptation, sin will surely enslave you. I said sin will enslave you. Ask the alcoholic if he feels the sting of a bad liver. Amen. Ask the thief who now sits in prison if he feels the sting of his sin. Amen. Ask the cancer ward patients if they feel the sting of tobacco. Amen. That they've used all their lives. And you know what they would say? Absolutely. I feel the sting of sin. I feel the Holy Ghost. Amen. I'm going to tell you. Amen. If you give in to temptation, amen, you may not feel the effects are right away. Amen. But I will tell you tonight, amen, that you will. I said you will. Amen. Feel the effects of sin in your life. I said you will feel the effects of sin. You know how an Eskimo kills a wolf? He repeatedly covers a blade in blood, allowing it to freeze over until the blood has completely covered the blade. Then he will place this blade in the snow. And as the wolf licks the blade, as the wolf licks that blade and licks the blood off that blade, his tongue is numbed. His hunger is fueled. And the wolf will continue to lick that knife and cut his tongue eventually till he bleeds himself out. Amen. Because all he can think about and all he wants and all that's in his mind is, I've got to get this blood. I've got to lick this blood. Amen. This is my next meal. Amen. And all the while, he is killing himself. Amen. And that's the work of sin. Amen. It convinces you that you've got to have it. Amen. It convinces you. Amen. That everybody else is doing it. And all the while, it's killing you spiritually. All the while, it's dragging your soul to hell, and you don't even realize it. I come to preach to you today. Amen. You've got to watch. Amen. The power of temptation. Somebody ask the Lord to help me to preach. God, touch me, Lord. The concealing work of sin. Sin advertises itself deceitfully. Many times it's quiet in its regards to its work. In our text, the enemy behind Samson's back is playing games with him, just alluring him to yield to the temptation, alluring him to yield to and reveal his strength. Friend, that's the power of temptation. It'll never tell you the whole story, and I know this is elementary preaching, but this is what I felt on my heart. It'll never tell you the whole story. Sin and its promoters want to reveal sin as an avenue of fun, great entertainment, while being so quiet about its consequences. I'll never forget hearing the story of a young man, a young boy actually. His daddy was a drunk. And every day at the end of the week, when he got his paycheck, he would go to the bars and the honky-tonks and spend his whole check on garbage. One day, a man said, I was sitting on my front porch. I seen a little boy ride up on a bicycle. He said he stood at the front of the door. He knocked on the door, Brother Bobby. He knocked on the door of that bar. Daddy, come out here, Daddy. Finally, his daddy come out to the door. He said, Mommy sent me down here. Said the baby's got no food. The baby's got nothing to eat. And Daddy, we haven't ate all day long. And Daddy, Mommy sent me down here to get some money. And that daddy in his drunken stupor picked up that boy and began to beat him and began to bruise him. Amen. The man said, I was sitting on my front porch and I watched as that father, amen, beat his son, amen, to a bloody pulp, set him back on his bicycle, and said, now go home. and I'll do with my money as I please. Amen. When sin advertises, it's fun. It never shows you that part. Amen. It never shows you. Amen. The sleepless nights as you lay on your pillow and you weep and cry. It never shows you. Amen. The cancer and the liver problems. Amen. It only shows you. Amen. The fun. Amen. I come to tell you today. Amen. Don't be allured. Amen. By the devil's picture. Amen. But live for God. Live for God. Live for God. The gates of a sinful life are pleasant and alluring, but the end of it is putrid and afflictive. I tell this all the time, but it's so relevant. My dad is backslid today, and I cannot tell you the conversations that we've had in the past few years. And he'll cry and tell me how he regrets all the things he's done. And he'll tell me of the nights that he's laid in his pillow and he's cried about missing the lives of me and my brother as we've grown up. And though we've mended our relationship now, Brother Bobby, the regrets and the pain that sin has left, all because he listened to temptation. Because he felt like the sin had more to offer at that moment. And now today he looks back and regrets everything he's ever done. I'm going to tell you, friend, temptation has some power. And if you don't stick to the Lord, if you don't pray and seek the face of God every single day, temptation will get a hold of you. I said it'll get a hold of you if you ain't careful. Amen. I say, friend, be careful with temptation. I've got to quit. I got to hurry. The disgrace that temptation bore. What a disgrace we now find the man of God. Stripped of his anointing. Stripped of his power. All because he allowed temptation to get the best of him. Can I ask you a question, young people? Is it worth your anointing? Is it worth your calling? Is it worth the power of God you feel when you shout and you speak in tongues? Can I say 1,000 times no? It's not worth what you've got right now. Shut up, my Kotai. I said it's not worth what you've got right now. Hey, man, I tell you, if you could ask Samson, was it worth? Hey, man, was it worth it? He'd say no. Hey, man, Lot, was it worth it? Absolutely no. David, hey, man, was it worth it? Hey, man, absolutely not. Hey, man, but you get caught up in the moment. Hey, man, you get caught up. Hey, man, in the pressures of the world, and you forfeit your freedom. It was a place of losing, and it was a place of laboring. But I want to close with this. The deliverance from temptation's bands. Samson made a crucial mistake when he gave in to the power of temptation. But today, you don't have to make the same mistake. I said, you don't have to make the same mistake. Oscar Wilde said this, and I want you to hear this. He said, I can resist anything except temptation. The only way to get rid of temptation is to yield to it. Brother Bobby, when I read that, it sickened my soul. To think that somebody would say the only way to overcome temptation is to yield to it. But how many knows what the Bible said? 1 Corinthians 10:13. I'm closing with this. There hath no temptation taken you such as common to man. But God is faithful, who will not suffer you to be tempted above that ye are able, but with the temptation also make a way of escape. Amen. That ye may be able to bear it. Amen. I come to tell you tonight, young people, there is no temptation powerful enough, amen, to take you out of the house of God if you do not want to. Amen. Brother Peach preached today. Amen. You can make it if you try. Amen. You can make it if you want to. Amen. It's all in here. It's all right here. Amen. Do you want to make it? Amen. Do you want to go on? Jesus, and that there had no temptation overtaken you such as common to man. Amen. But God, He is faithful. Hey, young men, amen, there's no temptation in this world that you cannot overcome. Amen, ladies, there is no temptation, amen, that you cannot overcome by the help and the grace of God. Lift your hands and worship the Lord. Temptation is a very powerful thing, but God is greater. I said God is greater. I appreciate the Lord. Thank you for your time.
1: Hallelujah. Lift your hands and give Him praise.
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3: Reading the book of Acts, chapter number 11, verse 26. Then we're going to go to Acts chapter 26 and verse 28. Then we're going to go over to 1 Peter chapter 4 and verse 16. Acts chapter 11, verse 26. The Bible says, "And when he had found him, he brought him unto Antioch, and it came to pass that a whole year they assembled themselves with the church and taught much people. And the disciples were called Christians first in Antioch." Acts chapter 26, verse 28. "Then Agrippa said unto Paul, Almost thou persuadest me to be a Christian. Almost thou persuadest me to be a Christian." 1 Peter chapter 4, verse 16 says, "Yet if any man suffer as a Christian, let him not be ashamed, but let him glorify God on this behalf." I want to preach to you just a little while on a thought of a real Christian. A real Christian. There's only three times in the Bible that you can find the word Christian. That's in the three verses that we read to you in Acts chapter 11, verse 26. It says, "And when he had found him, they had brought them unto Antioch, and they assembled themselves a whole year. And the disciples were called Christians first in Antioch." We find here in Acts chapter 11, I'm going to preach to you in just a little while, but I'm going to lay a little groundwork here. We find in Acts chapter 11, in verse 26, the attitude of the Sadducees and the Pharisees concerning the Christian. I believe in the word Christian, we all know, simply means to be Christ-like. I believe that's why they called them Christians, is they looked like Christ, they acted like Christ. I don't know who it was earlier in the service that said we are marked. We truly are marked. Everybody that we are around can tell what we are if we're a real Christian. There's people today that call themselves Christians that really aren't. Not everything that packs a Bible under its arm is saved. Not everybody that stands behind the pulpit serving God. Not everybody that walks into a church house is a real Christian. I believe we're going to know them. I believe that their fruits is going to come out. We're going to see that they are a real blood-bought, born-again Christian. That's why the disciples were called Christians, is because they could tell who they were. They could tell who they served. They acted like Christ. They walked like Christ. They looked like Christ. They went even to the places Christ would go. But now we have Christians among us, or so-called, that you can't tell that they're Christians by the places they go. You can't tell that they're Christians by the way that they look. You can't tell that they're Christians simply by the way that they talk, by the way that they dress. But I believe that we are going to be able to tell a real Christian. Amen? Amen. Amen. I want to be a real Christian. Not somebody that's found a newfangled way. Not somebody that's ran off and went to a church down the road that'll let me do whatever I want. But I want to be a real Christian. One that can be marked, Brother Steve. One that when they look at me, they can say, I know that he's got a hold of something. I know where he goes. I know what he believes. That's what I want to be called. Amen. We find the attitude of the Sadducees and the Pharisees right here concerning the Christian. In Acts chapter 26 and verse 28, the second time we can find the word Christian in the Bible, we find the attitude of the world concerning the Christian. When Agrippa had said unto Paul, and Paul had been in jail, he was pleading his case. He began to preach and tell the story. And we find after Paul had got done preaching, after Paul had got done testifying there, that Agrippa looked to him and said, almost thou hast persuadeth me to be a Christian. That's the attitude of the world. I almost believe it. I almost think it takes living by the Word of God to make heaven. I almost think you gotta live holiness. I really do believe that you gotta put them things aside. But I don't think that this one thing really matters. I want to tell you tonight, if the Word of God says it's wrong, it's wrong. If the Word of God said we must do it, we must do it. I don't want to be an almost. I don't want to be a maybe. I don't want to be one on my deathbed when they look at me and say, I hope I'm right with God, but I want to say I am right with God. I want to be a real Christian. Not somebody that has almost been persuaded by the Word of God. Not somebody that almost believes it. But somebody that has sold out to Jesus Christ. I was preaching in Virginia, Brother Grizzle. A revival down at Brother Randy Webb's, a school revival. We had service every morning at 10:30. About 100 young people there. And first few nights it went pretty good. I went into my room on a Wednesday night and I got down, I began to pray. Seek the face of the Lord, see what He'd have me to preach. Nothing like this has ever happened to me before or since. I don't know that I'd ever seen that boy. I may have seen him walking by, but I cannot remember seeing him. I began to pray and all I seen was his face come before me. I didn't know what it was about. Lord never told me anything. I just seen his face come right before me. Lord started dealing with me on preaching a message. I went in, we preached, conviction fell. I mean, there was three or four boys there that had been coming every day. They wouldn't pray. They wanted to prove how tough they were, how much of a man they were. They wouldn't come pray. I sat there, about halfway through my message, I seen this young man walk in, take a seat in the back. I mean, right then and there the Lord fell. Conviction came by, and no sooner than them young men, or that young man came through the door, them other young boys came and prayed. I've never been one to go back and ask somebody to come pray with me unless I really feel like it, because I don't want to push it over on anybody. But I stood there, and the Lord began to deal with me. I wrestled and wrestled around with it, and finally I went back. I said, young man, won't you come pray with us? He said, no. I said, why not? He looked back at me and said, I just don't think I can. He said, you see, I've been in church my entire life. I was a Christian up until the age of 16. And then I decided that I could do it my own way. So I heard a preacher get up and preach one time that I couldn't do it. And he gave me the scripture for it, but I just didn't believe it. And I said to myself right there, if I got to give that up, I ain't going to serve God. I began to cry and beg and plead with him to come down and pray. He looked at me and he stood up. He said, I have not been inside of a Pentecostal church in 2 years. He was 18, getting ready to graduate. Said, we have chapel here every Wednesday at 10:30. Three or four school revivals a year, and I have not been in a year and a half. Ain't been to a regular church service in 2 years. I said, why'd you come? He said, well, at so-and-so time last night when I tried to go to sleep, I seen this church come before me. I seen everybody praying and I seen somebody preaching. I don't know what it meant. I told him what the Lord had showed me. He stood up. He walked to the back door, Brother Grizzle. He opened the door and said, I almost believe it. I almost believe it. That's the attitude of the world today. I almost believe it. I want to tell you something tonight, church. We had better live up to the standard of holiness that is outlined in the Bible. It don't matter whether you want to live it. It don't matter whether you believe it or not. The Word of God specifies it. It is written out plain and clear in the Bible. And I don't care what they tell me. I don't care what loophole they can find. The Word of God said it, and it is so. And I believe it word for word. I believe every verse. I believe every book. I believe every chapter. And I am going to live up to a standard of holiness. Almost the attitude of the world. But then we turn over to Peter, chapter 1, chapter 4, verse 16. It says, yet if any man suffer as a Christian, let him not be ashamed, but let him glorify God on this behalf. And now we have the attitude of the Christian concerning the world. It don't matter if you persecute me. It don't matter what you say about me. It don't matter how much fun you make of me. I am going to glorify God. I'm not going to be ashamed of this good way. I'm not going to be ashamed of holiness. I'm not going to be ashamed of this church. I am going to stand strong. I am going to look the world right in the eye. And I am going to say, I am persuaded. I am going to go on and serve God. I am not ashamed of looking the way I look. I'm not ashamed of the way I talk. I'm not ashamed of the way I walk. But when they come up to me and say, why is it that you believe it that way? I'm just going to raise my hands and say, glory to God, I have been marked as a real Christian. Amen. A real Christian will not be ashamed of the Word of God. Amen. There's some of those that say, well, I believe it right, but I just don't want nobody else to know the way I feel. A real Christian will be proud of this. A real Christian won't be ashamed of this. A real Christian will want to be marked. Amen. Now I'm going to preach to you in just a little while. There is four things that constitute a Christian. First off, faith makes us a Christian. How can you say that? Well, Ephesians chapter 2, verse 8 and 9 says, by grace we are saved through faith, not of works. It is a gift of God, lest any man boast. We are saved by God's grace, but it was through our faith. That is what has saved us, our faith. And God's grace is what has brought us down to an old-fashioned altar. We would have never been saved. We would have never been a Christian had not it have been for the precious blood of Jesus Christ, had not it have been for His grace and His love and His mercy. But it also took our measure of faith. It also took us making the first step and coming down to an altar and praying through. Faith makes us a Christian. I used to love Christmas time and still do. Every time that Christmas time rolls around, the presents are set out, I get anxious. I want to know what's in there. I see them presents sitting there, I bug Mom and Dad for weeks. You think I can open that now? Well, you're going to have to wait. Well, please, come on. If you just let me open this one now, I'll wait till then. I promise I will. I won't ask you again. They'll say no. It'll be the next day or two. You'll come back. Lord, I'll do anything. I'll even take off the garbage. You'll just let me open one of them presents. That's the way it is here. We've got a gift of God, and we've sat there, and we don't even want it. Amen. It's sitting right here, and we've sat back and we said, no, I don't think I want it now. I don't think I need it now. If we could get that enthusiasm back in us like a little child, when we know that the baptism of the Holy Ghost is for us, when we know that all them other gifts is sitting right here at the altar, and we said, no, I don't think I want it right now. No thanks, God. I mean, I really appreciate it, but I really don't want it. If we can just get back to being enthused about serving God and being enthused about coming to the house of God, that is what a real Christian wants to do. Is every time the church doors is open, they're going to be right there. Every time that the Word of God's preached, whether it hits them or not, they're going to raise their hands, say amen, and say, I just guess I'm going to have to pull a little closer now. What is faith? It tells us in Hebrews chapter 11, verse 1, that faith is the substance of things hoped for and the evidence of things not seen. Amen. Faith is the channel by which we receive our every blessing. We can never get our first blessing without having faith. We cannot even get saved without having faith. And yet we come to the house of God and the Spirit gets to moving and the Lord stops by and we just stand around and we just look into the air. We look dormant like we don't know what's going on. I want to tell you tonight that faith is what brings the Spirit of God by. It's what brings the Holy Ghost by. It's what healing by. It's what brings salvation by. It all comes through faith. Amen. Romans chapter 5 verse 1 says, being justified by faith, we have peace with God. Being justified by faith. That word justification simply means as though we had never sinned. It's easy for us when somebody does something wrong to us, mistreats us, says something to us. It's easy for us to forgive them. It's a little bit harder thing for us to forget what's been done. But when we came down to the old-fashioned altar and we asked God to forgive us, not only did He forgive us, but He justified us. He washed our sins away as far as the east is from the west. Cast them into the sea of God's forgetfulness. Amen. Never no more to be remembered. It don't matter what's happened in our past. It don't matter what we used to do. It don't matter where we used to go. But since we had this faith and since God saved us, then He justified us. And there is no more sin in our heart. There is no more sin in our life. I like that song, "What Sins Are You Talking About?" I don't remember them anymore. Hallelujah. I don't know what they're talking about when they come up to me and say, "I remember what you used to do just 4, 5, 6 years ago." I have no idea what they're talking about. They have been washed away. It has been made white as snow, and I have been forgiven and justified by God. If faith saves us and it justifies us and we get our every blessing through faith, where do we get it? Romans chapter 10, I believe it's verse 17, tells us that faith cometh by hearing. Hearing comes by the Word of God. Where's the Word of God come from? The house of God. We can't have faith build up when we never come to the house of God. When hard times come and trials come and we get sick, and then we run to the house of God and say, "I need to be healed. Somebody pray for me." And then the Lord don't heal you right off. I wonder if it's because we never had enough faith built up in the first place. Because the Bible plainly says that faith cometh by hearing. Hearing cometh by the Word of God. The Word of God's in the house of God. And if we ain't never in church, we ain't never going to have our faith built up. Amen. Amen. Faith makes us a Christian. Second of all, lifestyle proves us a Christian. When we were born into this world for the first time, we were born with a carnal and a fleshly and a hellish nature about us. When we were born the second time, we were born with a godly, heavenly, spiritual nature about us. Amen. There was a preacher up by our area, and some of you may even know him. He told us the other day, me and Dad was there, and we were talking to him. He told us the other day, he said, "Well, you know, when you turn back on God and you do things that you shouldn't do and you feel what you think is the Spirit of God, you'll never go back in most cases." He said, "When the men in my church begin to smoke and still come on the pulpit and shout and thought they felt God, they'll never quit smoking again." He said, "When the boys in our church started running down to the ball games and coming back and singing and shouting and thought they felt the power of God, they've never quit going since." He said, "When the women begin to put the scissors up to their hair and whack it all off and still come back and stand on the pulpit and shout under what they thought the power of God was, they've never quit cutting it since." Amen.
4: That's what happens to a lot of our used-to-be Pentecostal holiness preachers, our used-to-be Pentecostal holiness singers, is they've cut this corner, they've went around that edge, they still came up on the pulpit, they still raised their hands, they still felt they felt the power of God. I'll tell you, the devil's got an invitation for everything. They never felt no more the power of God than a goose did, amen? They never felt anything, but when they thought they did, they thought it was pretty fine. They thought it was just okay, and they came right back, and they went into another sin, and another sin, and another sin, and I am here to tell you, your lifestyle will prove you a Christian. Back when I was younger, almost embarrassed to tell this, back when I was younger, after several wrestling matches with Dad, and he never would let me, never would let me, never would let me. Then when I got to the age to where he just about almost make up my mind, thought I knew what I wanted to do. Some people say it ain't wrong. I don't know. All I know is for me it was a sin, and that's all I know. I believe it is. But I began to play high school sports. I went out and tried out for the football team, and with much displeasure to my parents, I mean, it just about crushed them. I know it did. But I was set in my own ways. I was going to do what I wanted. I got to that age and got in that rebellious stage. I began to play, and we went on, played there for 2 or 3 years. Got to my junior year of high school. After that year, getting ready to start my senior year, I had said to myself, and I had said these words, if I can make it through another summer of going to all these church camps, make it through another year of all these revivals, and still play ball, I'm going to go off to college somewhere, and I'm going to have my own life and do what I want to do. Wasn't but a few days later, Brother Grizzle, I went out to the mailbox, and there was a letter from a small college in Kentucky with words saying, we've been following your progress through football. We're very interested in having you come play college football for us. If you continue to progress at the present rate that you are now, we will send you a full-paid scholarship. You will not have to pay for any schooling. We'll take care of you as long as you play football for us. Man, I was excited. I mean, it was a dream come true. Never hardly told Dad because I knew he was going to tell me no. I knew he wasn't going to let me. So I never told him. I went to Granite City Youth Camp in Illinois there about 2 or 3 weeks later, and Joey Hyatt was preaching. There was about 4 or 5 rows there, and he began to preach, and I always sat over on this side there at camp. I had already made up my mind. It was my last year there anyway. Went Monday, and I never felt nothing. Tuesday, I still never felt anything. Came Wednesday, Spirit of God started to move. Brother Hyatt was turned this way and began to preach. I mean, he wasn't even preaching on what he said. He totally stopped. I'll never forget it. He still looked this way and pointed his finger dead on top of my head and said, you have said you'll never come back. You said if you can make it through one more year, you'll never serve God again. You're going to do what you want to, and you're going to go your own way. And I'm here to tell you, under the power and the anointing of God, that if you don't come pray right now, you'll never have another chance. You talk about scaring somebody. I ran down to the altar. I prayed and cried. I went back to school. I told the coach, I said, I quit. He said, why? I almost got intimidated. I was like, and then I checked myself. I stood and looked him straight in the face. I said, because I got saved and I'm a Christian and I don't believe in having anything to do with the world. He said, you're a religious fanatic. You are the biggest dummy, the biggest idiot. He cussed me up one side and down the next. He said, you've destroyed your life forever. You'll never amount to anything. You're the biggest dummy that I've ever been around in my life. I said, well, thank you. And I went on. I went through my senior year. I mean, every time I'd walk down the halls, there's that religious fanatic. There's that church going boy. There's the one that says you can't do this and go to heaven. There's the one that says you can't. I mean, I went through it, but I never did give up. When I became a real Christian, it didn't matter how much they persecuted me. I was glorifying God. I seen my football coach about 2 or 3 months ago. I went into a car lot. He walked up to me. He said, I hear you're preaching. I said, yeah. He said, that's good. I thought he was just going to flat destroy me. I thought he was going to rip me up one side and down the next. He looked at me, Brother Grizzle. He ain't no more right with God than anything. He drinks. He cusses. I mean, he's out in the world bad. He looked at me with tears in his eyes as he began to cry. He said these words to me, if we don't get sin out of the United States, we're going to be sunk within a matter of years. He said, I'll tell you what I'm going to do. I'm going back to school and we're starting a life change course. And I want to know if you'll be our preacher. Don't tell me that a lifestyle don't prove you a Christian. Don't tell me that you ain't going to be marked. I looked at him. I said, that's fine. I got in the car and I almost shouted. I want to tell you tonight that people is going to know who you are. It don't do you no good to run around and act like you're something you're not. You've already went into your schools. They already know where you go. They already know what you believe. It don't do you no good to say, I'm going to prove them wrong. I'm going to do what I want. Because I want to tell you tonight, we are a marked people, and I'm proud of it. Amen. Lifestyle will prove you a Christian. When I seen a girl that I went to camp with for years and years, she stood up about 5 years ago in a camp meeting that we was at. She stood up and said, I've been praying. And if God moves for me in one certain area and proves to me that cutting my hair is a sin, if he moves, I'll never do it again as long as I live. It wasn't 2 days later the Lord met her need. She stood up with tears in her eyes and said, I guess it really is wrong. I guess it is. I got called to preach revival there last year. Hadn't seen her since. She was up playing the piano with hair not much longer than mine. I broke down in tears as I walked up to her and said, don't you remember the promise you made God years ago? She said, yeah, but somebody came to me and prophesied that that was just a bunch of baloney and I didn't have to believe it. Amen. You can't even talk to her about holiness anymore. Amen. You know what's happened to a lot of our preachers? Popularity set in. Fames came. They said, we'll let you preach at this church down the road that's running 700 or 800. And you can come down here. We'll put you on TBN. We'll put you on Channel 43. I don't know about you, but I think the greatest downfall to the Christian movement was Christian TV. It has hurt us more than anything in the world when we've got a bunch of bald-haired, earring-wearing ladies that's standing up there that looks like a Jezebel walking down the middle of the street, and they say that God's still moving on them. We've got a bunch of long-haired hippies that said they've been delivered from Black Sabbath and said that God's still moving on them with hair halfway down their back and saying that they're still okay with God. It's a bunch of hogwash. I want to tell you tonight, we had better get out of that mess. We had better leave it alone. We had better quit fooling with it until it sets up in our life and we're going to turn our back on God. I normally don't preach like this, but I feel like this is what the Lord wants me to preach. When a young boy called me just the other day, said, why don't you come down to our church? I said, I can't. He said, why not? I said, we already had this discussion. I'll just tell you what he said. I'm liable to get myself in trouble. We was driving down the road one day. His dad was a very, very, very well-known preacher. I mean, very well-known. He was as holiness as they came. He came down to our part of the area in a huge church and began to let up here and let up there. Got in the car with him one day. He looked over at me. Well, first of all, the pastor's wife that said in her exact words, I believe that if my husband ever thinks about bringing a TV in his house, he's got another thing coming. Who's now, the last time I heard, got a 48-inch one sitting in his living room and two in the bedroom. When the boy kept coming to our church night after night, and the pastor's wife called up and said, if I don't get him away from you, he's going to believe old-time holiness, and we ain't having that. She said, I don't believe it, I never have believed it, and I don't want him around any holiness people. Riding down the road with him one day, we seen Riverfront Stadium. He said, let's go to the game tonight. I said, I can't. He said, all right. Drove by a bowling alley. He said, let's go bowling tonight. I said, I can't. You know that. Seen a skating rink. He said, let's go to the skating rink tonight. I said, I can't. Asked me to go three or four places. He slammed on his brakes and said, you guys make me sick. You and your double standard. All you guys want to do is preach on it and then run there. I looked him square in the face. I said, we don't have the double standard. You was the one that was just 5 years ago saying you was going to split hell wide open if you done it. And you're running there every day. I call that a double standard. Hey, man, I ain't going to have nothing to do with this world. I ain't going to have nothing to do with the carnal things. I'm having too much of a good time serving God and preaching his word and living for him. That's what I call enjoyment. And when he called me and said, why don't you come down to our church? I said, I can't. He said, why not? I said, you know why. He said, well, do you see my dad on TV? I said, no. He said, he's getting ready to sign a new contract with Channel 43. He's going to have his own television show. We got three or four TV cameras set up in our church now. We can't wait. Now we're going to get so many people saved, and so many people's going to live for God now through our TV ministry. Broke my heart in two. I cried and begged him to come back. I don't know why I'm saying this, but when I seen another preacher at Grand City, Illinois' camp this year that looked me square in the face and I said, why don't you quit fooling around? Come back home where you belong. When he said, I never believed it anyway, I just had everybody fooled. That preached every one of our camp meetings. Said, I never believed it. He believed it. He believed it. He just turned his back. Thought he felt God. And ain't coming home. I believe as much as anybody in sinners getting saved. I'm not talking about somebody that backslides and goes out into the world. I'm talking about these hypocrites that backslide and stay on the pulpit. Amen. Amen. It is a dangerous thing to fool around with God. It is a dangerous thing to fool around with the Holy Ghost. Oh, I'd be scared to death to be living in a world of sin and stand up and proclaim Jesus. I must go on. Third of all, trials confirm us a Christian. That's the first thing that happens to us. A young convert gets saved. They come back. They go into their job. They see the person, Brother Yates, sitting next to them. They ain't never had a day's problem in their life. They've got their health. They just got a big promotion. The devil brings a sickness on them. He gets them sick in body. They find out they got a few weeks left on the job. They find out that everything's going wrong. The devil will look at them and say, see, God never loved you anyway. God was never with you anyway. You might as well turn your back on him. There ain't no use in serving him. That's what they told Job. When the devil took everything that Job had, when he took all his sheep, all his oxen, killed all his children, the devil tried to get Job to throw his hands up and quit, but he made it through it. I am persuaded that we can make it through every trial. It don't matter what we face. We read later on in the book of Job where God gave him back double everything that he had in the first place. I am here to tell you tonight, it don't matter what we face. God is ready to pull us out. He's ready to see us through. We're going to come out of this victorious. We're going to come out a winner. We're going to come out on the winning side, and we're going to be better off than we ever were. I've seen people that's not had much hope to live that's been pulled right out. We had a man dying of cancer in our church. Brother Peters came, said if anybody wants healing in their body tonight, all you got to do is come up. Max Stanifer came. He walked through that prayer line. He had only been saved not even 6 months when the devil gave him a massive heart attack. No, he wasn't even saved at all when he had the heart attack. Got saved when he had the heart attack. Wasn't saved probably 6 months. Devil gave him cancer, tried to kill him. I mean, he put him through the worst trial of his life. I see Max Stanifer as they had to lead him up through the prayer line. He was so weak. He looked like just a little old bone. Oh, he looked like just a little rail. They had to lead him up through the prayer line, holding him there on chemotherapy treatments as Brother Peters laid his hands on him and began to pray. He gloriously got healed right there. He is one of the board members at the church today.

We are going to make it through this trial. Faith makes us a Christian. Lifestyle proves us a Christian. Trials confirm us a Christian. And last but not least, death crowns us a Christian. Death crowns us a Christian. Amen. Harry Rimmer, a great writer, wrote a lot of our Christian books. His pastor was Charles Fuller. Harry Rimmer was real sick, found out that his pastor was going to be preaching on heaven that Sunday. He sat down and wrote him this letter. I want to read it to you. It says, next Sunday you're going to talk about heaven, and I'm interested in that land because I've held a clear title to a bit of property there for about 50 years. I did not buy it. It was given to me without a price. But the donor purchased it for me at a tremendous sacrifice. I am not holding it for speculation. It is not a vacant lot. For you see, more than half of a century, I've been sending materials to the greatest architect of the universe. He's been building a home for me which will never need remodeling or repairing. Because you see, it'll suit me perfectly, individually, and will never grow old. Termites cannot undermine its foundation. It rests upon the rock of ages. Fire can't destroy, nor flood wash away. No lock or bolt will ever be placed on the door there, for no vicious person can enter the land and where my dwelling stands. It's almost completed and almost ready for me to enter in and abide in peace eternal without fear of ever being ejected. But there is a valley of deep shadow between this place that I live and after which I shall journey in a short time. I cannot reach my home in that city without passing through this valley. But I'm not afraid because the best friend I've ever had, he went through that same valley long years ago and drove away all its gloom. He has stuck with me through thick and thin since we first became acquainted 55 years ago. And I have on his promise imprinted for him never to leave or forsake me. And he will be with me as long as I walk through the valley of the shadow, and I will not lose my way, for he's with me. I hope to hear your sermon on heaven next Sunday, but I have no assurance I can do so. For you see, my ticket, it has no date mark for the journey, no return coupon, and no permit for baggage. I'm ready to go, and I hope you're here while you preach on heaven next Sunday. But if not, I hope I meet you there someday. He died before the letter ever reached his pastor. But he went on to meet his maker. Dad was talking about my grandfather dying. It'll be 2 years in July now. He was paralyzed for years. The last, I don't know, 4 or 5 years, he had his leg cut off about a little bit above his knee. We had to take care of him like a baby. We had to lift him 30 and 40 times a day. We had to dress him, had to feed him. We had to bathe him. I mean, he gave us back problems. We had people getting surgeries, but we didn't care. We loved him. We wanted to take care of him. He was embarrassed at times. He didn't want us to do it, but we was there for him. I'll never forget. He told Dad, he told several others about some dreams that he had had about running through them green grassy fields. But I'll never forget one day when he called me over. I thought it was just going to be another morning of getting him out of bed, Sister Kathy. When he said, sit down, I want to talk to you. I said, what about? He said, you see, I'm getting ready to go to heaven before long. We called him Chief. He just wouldn't die. They gave him up to die 5 or 6 times. He held on every time. He came through. I said, Chief, you'll make it. You'll be okay. He said, no, I ain't going to be here much longer. He said, but you know, he said, I'm reminded in the Bible about all them great promises. He said, I can almost see myself walking through that grassy field. I can almost see myself by the river of life. He looked at me with tears in his eyes and said, Brian, promise me just one thing. I said, anything, Grandpa, what is it? He said, I want to see you in heaven one day. Never give up. Never quit. I said, I will not give up. He died. It was but 2 or 3 weeks later. I'll never forget them words. Don't give up. I can't wait to go to heaven and see him. I can't wait till I cross over Chili Jordan
I can't wait. You see, I have no fear of dying. I don't want to go through the pain. But I think that when we're on our deathbed, it's going to be the most joyous journey that we've ever got ready to enter into. It's going to be the most pleasurous thing. Getting ready to go over there and walk down them streets of gold and see walls of jasper. I don't know about you, but I'd like to sit down and talk with Jesus and see how it was down here and talk to Peter and James and John and Wade by the river of life and don't hear that heavenly choir sing. Oh.

matter what the world says, I am not almost persuaded, but I am persuaded. I am not going to give up, back up, turn back, give in. I'm not going to sway, because I'm going to hold on to Jesus Christ. But before I ever reach heaven, I must realize that it is through my faith that I get saved. Then I must realize that there is a process of cleaning my life up before I ever get there. And then I've got to realize, no matter what the devil throws on me, no matter what I go through, Brother Grizzle, no matter what I face, no matter what they say to me, no matter how much I've made fun of, no matter if every friend in the world that I have turns their back on me, I have got to realize I need, and not only need, but I must make it through the trials of this life. For you see, without that, we're not going to receive our crown. But I want to see Jesus, because He died for me. Oh, I love that song. I want to see Jesus, because He died for me. If there was no heaven, and if there was no hell, I'd still want to serve God, because this is the best lifestyle that there is. This is the best way of living there is. There ain't no peer pressure on me to look any certain way. As long as I live a holiness lifestyle, I don't have to worry about the fads coming in. I don't have to worry about them going out. As long as I serve God and live holiness, I don't have to live under that peer pressure anymore. It's the easiest lifestyle in the world. I don't understand why people say that we live in bondage. We don't live in bondage. We live as free as anybody in this world. We don't have no chains on us. We don't have no locks on us. But oftentimes, when we get discouraged, we allow the chain to come on. We allow the lock to get locked on us. We get our hands tied. We get our feet tied. We can't go another mile. But I want to tell you, if we'll just hold on a little while longer and prove ourselves a real, a blood-bought, born-again, Holy Ghost-filled, fire-baptized, a real Christian for Jesus Christ, we are going to make it to heaven someday. Amen. We may be gone in the next split second. And if we are, that's fine with me. If God so chooses to take me right now, I'd be the happiest person in this world. Because I'd get to see Jesus. Not only would I get to see Jesus, I'd get to see my grandfather that's went on before. I'd get to see my aunts and uncles that's gone on before. I'm not very old. I've only been preaching about 2 years now, but I have got loved ones that's went on before, friends that's passed on before, Brother Chad, that I have got to see in heaven, and there ain't no way that I'm going to turn back. How about you? I want to hold on to God. I want to make heaven my home. I've got to see Him. But the only way that I will is when the Bible tells us in 1 Peter chapter 4, and yet, if any man suffer as a Christian, Brother Ron, be not ashamed, but let us glorify God on this behalf. How many is going to glorify God on this behalf? Thank God. Amen. I want them to come and get us a good song. I'll tell you what.

0: And straighten me up and clean me up and show me the right way and show me what I must do to be a real Christian. As we all stand, I want us to gather around these altars. I want us to come pray. If there's anybody here that's not been living up the lifestyle of a real Christian, we need to. If there's anybody here that's been going through a fiery trial, we need to hold on to God to be a real Christian.
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2: Amen. Thank you, youth choir. That was encouraging. He's a mighty good God. Bless his name. Praise the Lord. Amen. The rest of the week, we got young married couple fellowship this Friday evening. And who knows what happens this weekend that you can look forward to. Time change. It springs forward. You lose an hour sleep. Some will come and catch up on it on Sunday morning. But anyway, just so you kind of have a heads up and be prepared for that. And we'll have longer daylight in the evening. How about that? Praise God. Why don't you go ahead and turn your Bibles to Matthew chapter 5 this evening. Looking at Jesus' Sermon on the Mount beyond the Beatitudes. God bless His people, His faithful people. Would you stand tonight for the reading of God's Word? In Jesus' sermon, he turns to this in verse 33. He says, "Again, you have heard that it hath been said by them of old time, Thou shalt not forswear thyself, but shalt perform unto the Lord thine oaths. But I say unto you, swear not at all, neither by heaven, for it's God's throne, nor by earth, for it is his footstool, neither by Jerusalem, for it's the city of the great king. Neither shalt thou swear by thy head, because thou canst not make one hair white or black. But let your communication be yes, yes, no, no, yea, yea, nay, nay. For whatsoever is more than these cometh of evil." Verse 34 says, swear not at all. Our culture is a swearing culture. Our culture uses God's name in vain constantly. You heard it at school today. If you went to public school, you heard it at work. You heard it on the airways. Our culture is a swearing culture. And now we even have folks that are getting behind a pulpit and letting loose a few swear words to show that they're human and all of this nonsense. But I don't believe God's people ought to swear, do you? Now we're going to deal with swear in both of its meanings. You see, we're not to take God's name in vain. I'll let you be seated in just a second here. This is just a pre-warm-up here. But this all goes back to, "Thou shalt not take the name of the Lord thy God in vain." And with one stone, Jesus deals with two ways of doing that. One is by taking oaths you don't mean and swearing by God's name. I swear to God. And the other is in just communication, everyday, ordinary communication, using God's name with no purpose to it. Isn't it interesting that both of those are called swearing? To affirm an oath by saying, "in the name of God," and to use God's name loosely in conversation. Both of those are referred to as swearing. Let me ask our young people this. When I was a kid, we still used to do that little thing we got to playing. "Cross my heart, hope to die, stick a needle in my eye." Do kids still do that? Well, good. That's pretty morbid, isn't it?

Somebody my age remembers that. Crossed my heart. When you wanted to, I promise. Boy, you just look at all those confessions, man. I mean, Sister Cruz, she's a lot older than I am, but she lifted her. I joke her, she's just months older, but anyway. We did that when we were playing to say, hey, I'm telling the truth. You know, we was trying to make a point. Cross my heart, hope to die, stick a needle in my eye. We never did that, by the way. Isn't it funny things people will do? We're going to pray in just a second. People will do to try to convince others they're telling the truth. Now, I read these verses. Please don't lift a hand here. But as I read these verses, some of you were thinking, well, there's very little in those verses that interest me. Why would we cover them? They just don't seem relevant to our life where we're living today. Why would we cover them? Well, number one, because Jesus put it in his sermon. So he must have thought it was important, right, if he put it in his sermon. Well, you say, well, that was just for them during that time. That's why Jesus put it in his sermon. But wait a minute. The Holy Spirit put it in the book for us. So there must be some importance. So tonight I want to talk to you about, do you swear not to swear? Do you swear not to swear? Let's pray together. Father, help us. The words of Christ, make them a living thing tonight. God, talk to us for the moment, but talk to us for tomorrow. Talk to us about being the people you'd have us be. Lord, we want to please you in every way. We want to be markedly and distinctly the people of God. In Jesus' name I pray. Amen. You can be seated tonight. I had an experience. We had some tremendous, many of you young people remember, we had some tremendous youth camps last year. And after one of those, a young adult from our church who had been hardly come to church at all, he had really got into altar service, really got blessed, just really got stirred. And he came to me, and I appreciated it. He apologized for missing church, and he said, I want you to know it's going to be different with me. And I've had this reoccur with different young people. But he said, I want you to know it's going to be different with me. He said, I promise you, you're going to be seeing me all the time. God has moved in my heart. I'm so excited. I promise you. And he did everything but, you know, say promise to God. He was just invoking God's name and said, I'm going to be there. But it hasn't happened. How often do people, it doesn't have to be young people, it's adults, they experience God's love, they experience God's grace, they experience God's power, and they begin to tell folks what they're going to do. I'm going to serve God. I'm going to minister. I'm going to get more involved. I'm going to praise. They make promises to God. They make commitments to God and never carry them out. One thing's for sure, if I'm not keeping my promise to God, I'm not keeping my promises to people either. Amen? And it's just that way. Now, what we're going to deal with is what the people of Jesus' time were doing, and that is they were throwing around God's name, talking about what God had done for them and what they're going to do and how they're so spiritual. And they just use God's name to try to convince folks that they were really more up there than they were. Did you know that's an awful way to use God's name to say you're going to do something and not do it? That's an awful way to use God's name. So let's look at these verses and let's answer this question first of all. What's going on that Jesus would say this? What's going on? Look at verse 33 again. You've heard it said by them of old time, thou shalt not forswear thyself. Those folks of that day had been rightly taught not to swear using God's name and then not do what they swore to do. In other words, if you're going to swear to God to do something, you better do it. Now, this is an old word to us, forswear. The word today is perjure, perjury. That's a word we hear a lot in the newspapers and in the news. A perjury is telling a lie when you have sworn to tell the truth. Jesus used the word forswear. It's saying you're telling the truth when all the time you're telling a lie. In other words, these folks Jesus were talking about, they swore to God that they were doing something and they would do something, but they weren't doing it. So look what Jesus said in verse 34. But I say unto you, swear not at all, neither by heaven, for it's God's throne. We'll look at that in a moment. But swear not at all.
Now listen, if you read your Bible, if any of you are thinking through scriptures, it was not forbidden to swear in scripture. God swore by his own name. Abraham swore. Different people swore. So is Jesus changing everything? Is he saying, okay, now everybody, you got to quit swearing to God? No, what he was talking about is swearing the way they had been swearing. They had begun, you know, swearing to God is for serious matters. But they were swearing to God about light things, everyday things, frivolous things. I'm going to eat that whole pizza. I swear to God I will. It was how they were swearing. Not only were they doing it lightly, but they were swearing and never even beginning to intend on doing the thing. Their motive was to appear spiritual, to appear religious. They simply didn't mean what they swore. They just wanted folks to think that they did. I swear I saw an angel last night. I swear I'm going to give $1,000 in the offering this weekend. And they were coupling it with these things to make themselves look religious and spiritual. And many, many times they had no intention of keeping that oath. And they got tricky. We'll look at it in a moment, but Jesus said, he didn't say, interesting, he didn't say don't swear by God. He said don't swear by heaven because they were being tricky. Formerly, when you wanted to really swear by something, you'd say, I swear by God. But to be tricky, they said, I swear by heaven. Or I swear by earth. Or I swear by the temple. Or I swear by my head. They wouldn't say, God, why? Number one, because if they never did it, they could say, well, I never swore by God. I swore by the temple. Or if you would look at them and say, wait a minute, you're taking God's name in vain. They say, oh, no. I never used God's name in vain. I swore by the temple. They got technical. They got tricky. But it was also more than that. They would say, well, since I swore by the temple's a public place, and that means I'm only bound to keep my promise in public. And what I do in private has nothing to do with my commitments to God. Kind of sounds familiar, doesn't it? I can say it in church, but if I do it in church, that's good. But if I don't do it at home, well, I'm relieved of that. And see, now Jesus takes this a step further. They were not just taking God's name in vain because they were using it in an oath, but they were using his name in vain because they were using it frequently in everyday communication. They were committing perjury, but in doing so, they were feeling their conversation with holy phrases. Let's look what he says. Continue. Don't swear by heaven, it's God's throne, verse 35, nor by the earth, for it's his footstool, neither by Jerusalem, for it's the city of the great king. Neither shalt thou swear by thy head, because thou canst not make one hair white or black. Notice what they did. Not only did they give themselves a way out, I didn't swear by God, I swear by the temple. They're using replacement words. This is, when I bring this all to a conclusion, it's going to be important here. They used replacement words. Instead of saying God, they said temple. Instead of saying heaven, they used earth. They used a replacement word. You know, this got really technical later on. When you promised you would take the Holy Scroll and later the Bible. And did you know that there came a time they not only swore by God and swore upon the Bible, they kissed it? How many knows that in history they did that? They would also kiss it. And these people were sneaky. They would swear by God and swear on the Bible, but when they went to kiss the Bible, they would, only these can see what I'm doing, they would, what'd I do? They would kiss their thumb instead of the Bible. So later, if somebody called them on not doing that, they said, well, I never really kiss the Bible. I kiss my thumb. And that's what these people were literally doing in Jesus' day. Well, I never really swore by God. I swore by... You know, don't you wish people just live straight out and true? None of this trickery. None of this kind of stuff. Remember that little thing I told you we used to do as kids? Cross my heart, hope to die, stick a needle in my eye. What was something we did to get out of that? Does anyone remember? Yeah, later someone said you'd do that. You crossed your heart. You hoped to die. He said you'd stick a needle in your eye. Yeah, but behind my back, I had my fingers crossed. You guys don't do that either anymore, do you? Man, you guys must live boring lives.
Like that nullified it. And that's what those people were doing just because they did use that particular God word. Well, what today is like that? That's what was going on in their day. What today is like that? You know, there's a phrase I'm always suspicious of. When somebody comes to me and says, now I'm going to be honest with you. Now come on, admit when you hear a preacher say that, don't you pause? Okay, I'm going to be honest. You know, two things are possible in mind. If someone tells me, I'm going to be honest with you, that means they haven't been being honest, and now they're going to start. Right? Or that they, well, that they're fixing to lie to me. What are those two things? But you see, it's the same. People use God's name with that. Why does somebody say, I'm going to be honest with you? Because they don't want you to be able to disagree with them. Because I just told you I'm going to be honest with you, so why would you question me? People throw around God's name the same way. You know, I have counseled people, listen to me, that have done things or were about to do things directly against the Word of God. But they'll before they tell me they're going to do it, they'll preface it with, I prayed about it, and God showed me. God told me. Why do they do that? Why do they invoke God's name? Because they want to put what they're about to say above argument. How can I, if they're telling me, God told me, God showed me, how can I argue with them? I do. If it's in the Word, I show them in the Word. But what they're trying to do is they're trying to throw me off. You know, I saw that famously at Bible school. A guy was with one girl. He'd get his eye on another girl. He'd go to the first girl and say, I just feel like it's God's will to break up. He blamed God. It wasn't God's will that he was breaking up. Some other girl caught his eye. Instead of being honest, he threw God's name in to make it look spiritual, to make it holy. So how do we do that today? Number one, we use God's name to try to convince people of something we know is not true. I read a secular essay today on things people do when they're being deceptive. Listen, I just want to read this to you. Deceptive people may try to convince you that they're telling the truth. They will sometimes do this by using phrases such as, I swear to God, I swear on my mother's grave, honest to God, honestly, scout's honor. This is a secular essay on deception. People say that when they're trying to deceive you. People still do that today. Amen. They use God's name to try to convince people of something that's not true. How do we see this today? We see this in cursing. Now, I read this to you, and it's important that Jesus was talking about swearing to God and making an oath, but before he's through, he's talking about everyday communication. He said, let your communication be yea, yea, nay, nay. So that's why today we still, we see the connection between swearing an oath and swearing using curse words. You see, the thing they have in common, they're both using God's name in vain. Again, what's the third commandment? Thou shalt not, can you say it with me? Thou shalt not take the name of the Lord thy God in vain. Amen. You know, I heard a reporter this week say, Jesus Christ. It was as an exclamation, you know, oh, Jesus Christ. Something still in me cringes when I hear his name taken in vain. Now, how do we have this today? What about us Christians? Well, we don't go around doing that, do we? Well, we have something that I call holy word substitutes. You know, Christians curse too. They just use different words. No one's going to agree with me. Instead of saying, holy Jesus, I've heard him say, holy Jehoshaphat. Or holy Moses. Just, you know, change a few words. Isn't that what they were doing in our text? They didn't say heaven, they said earth. They didn't say God, they said temple. They substituted a word. You know, I don't want to, well, I'll get to that a little later. Well, let me just deal with it now. I don't want to sound too rough, but sometimes looking up things in the dictionary would help a whole lot.
How many knows what you're going to find if you look up the words gee, gosh, and golly in a dictionary? Does anyone know what you're going to discover? Pardon? Yes, it's going to say euphemism for God. In other words, a slang way of saying God. So, thou shalt not take the name of the Lord thy God. And if we hear a sinner going, you know, whatever, God, it cringes, we cringe. But we have these substitute words. Jesus said, let your communication be yea, nay, yea, yea, nay, nay. What should we do then with this lesson that Jesus is teaching us? Should we never, ever swear to God? Jesus said in verse 34, but I say to you, swear not at all. Some religious groups have taken that as in the sense that you can't make an oath. Quakers come to mind and other different Anabaptist groups. They will never take an oath in court because they take this, what Jesus said, swear not at all. I think we've already talked about how Jesus was talking about how you swear, but they take it, you should never make an oath in court. Well, again, I think I've already pointed this out, but to bring it together, that cannot be true because even God swore by himself and holy men of old swore to God on certain situations and circumstances. But you see, here's the difference. What Jesus was talking about is voluntary, self-initiated oaths, self-serving oaths, a person swearing for their own benefit. It was a voluntary thing. It was not an involuntary. When you go to court, you are asked to swear. There may be times for your witness, there may be times in persecution when you must, do you really believe Jesus is the Christ? I swear to God of heaven that Jesus is the Christ. It is a thing with the situation. It's a serious time. It's a monumental time. It's not something you're swearing to your own benefit and your own self-interest. Look what he says in verse 37. But let your communication be yea, yea, nay, nay, for whatsoever is more of these come of the evil. So what should we do? Here it is. We're going to bring it all together. Here is what we take home. Number one, live in such a way that you have no need to swear. When a person starts saying, I swear to God, there's a reason they're saying that. Live in such a way as you have no need to swear. Would you have to swear if you really were a person who told the truth? Just simply tell the truth. Amen. If you're a truth teller, you won't have to explain. You won't have to embellish. You won't have to try to convince. You won't have to swear because people will know that if it comes out of your mouth, it's the truth. Amen. If you have to say more, something's not right. It's kind of like I say about reasons for missing church. If you have a real reason, it needs no explanation. You say, this is what it is. If it's the truth, you won't have to swear by it. In other words, Jesus said, let your yea be yea, your nay, nay. If people know that your yes means yes, and your no means no, you won't ever have to be swearing to God to them to try to convince them. You know, I believe we ought to live that way. I believe we ought to live that if we say we'll do something, we'll do it. If we'll say we'll be somewhere, we'll be it. How many of those was a time your word was your bond? Now you have to have signatures and affidavits and certifications. That's what I'm looking for, where you have it, notarized. Yes, it has to be all of that. There's a time a man's word, I was taught you're no better than your word. If you'll say you'll be there a certain time and you're not there at a certain time and you didn't make calls and send smoke signals to let them know why you weren't there, amen, you were no better than your word. Well, Jesus is pretty much saying that. Live so you don't have to swear. Let your yes be yes and your no be no. Secondly, do not swear unless it's required of you. There are times, courts I mentioned in other situations. And I'm going to tell you, we don't need to swear in many situations. But if we're really got to swear and our hearts are right with God, we'll swear even to our own hurt. There's a scripture that means a lot to me. It's found in Psalms 15. Who's going to really be in the presence of God? It says, someone in whose eyes a vile person is condemned, but he honoreth them that fear the Lord, and he sweareth to his own hurt and changeth not. You tell the truth even if you know it's going to hurt you.
You tell the truth even if you're going to lose friends. You tell the truth even though it's going to go bad for you and there's repercussions. Sometimes you have to swear, but swear even to your own hurt. What do we take home with us? Make sure you're careful not to use God's name in vain in your ordinary, everyday conversations. Jesus said, let your communication be yea, yea, nay, nay. Are you speaking to God? You used his name. Are you speaking to God? You know, I kind of tried my kids this way. And sometimes you know how we'll come out with an exclamation. And I'd ask this, so they'll ask it. Were you praying? You just used God's name. Were you speaking to him? Were you praying? You see, if I used his name and I wasn't talking to him or talking about him, I just used his name in vain. Take home with us. Make sure you're not using replacement words and phrases from God for God. You know, you may think that's really silly, and I'm not trying to be hard. I'm really not. But man, we've become so indiscriminate about so many things that we've lost all reverence. You may think this is totally silly, okay? I come here early in the morning and other times when nobody's here, nobody's in the sanctuary, and I'll have a hoodie on a lot of mornings, and I'll walk in those doors of that sanctuary, and I immediately pull that hood off because a man's not to have his head covered before God. You say, that's silly. Nobody's here. I know that. I know nobody's here. But that's for my sake, too, because when I practice those things, it puts me in a reverent frame of mind. And you say, well, it's silly to talk about using gosh and gee whiz and all of that and to try to keep those out of our conversation. No, not if we're really trying to reverence God. And in no way, not in any way, to take his name in vain. I need to use his name enough talking to him. I sure don't want to wear it. Or I sure don't want to use it in vain. I was just thinking about sometimes my kids say, Dad, Dad, Dad, and I told them, you're going to wear it out. You're going to wear my name out if you keep using it. Last of all tonight, use God's name reverently by often speaking of and to him, and you'll be less inclined to use it irreverently and vainly. What am I trying to say? You know the people who have the least trouble using God's name in vain, it's the people who use his name correctly. If I am a person who sincerely prays using God's name, I am a person who speaks highly and reverently of God, I will not be inclined to use his name in vain. You show me that someone that begins to get loose in the way they use God's name in vain, cursing or whatever, you're looking at a person that's not praying. I don't care. I just believe that. If a person's using God's name in vain and cursing and swearing and light jokes and all of that, they're not a person who seriously prays to God or reverently speaks of God. If you're praying to God reverently and you are speaking of God reverently, you will not be inclined to use his name. Isn't he holy? Isn't he righteous? He's not just the man upstairs. He's the holy, righteous, eternal, gracious, merciful God. We don't use his name in vain. Would you come, music? Now, having talked about swearing that you're telling the truth and never have any intention on doing what you said, kind of reminds us of the season we're in. Does anyone know what season we're in? A political, presidential cycle. How many is tired of hearing folks swear this is what they're going to do and this is the truth, and it's not the truth and it's not what they're going to do? Now, I don't want to sound harsh. Do you think God ever kind of feels that same way about us? You know, I can't expect our young people to be impacted by a song that impacted me when I was young in the middle 70s. I can't expect you to. But I can share it and tell you what it did to me. There was a song that came out in the 70s. And let me just, these words have impacted me over the years, especially this verse. When I told him I loved him, it was easy to say, but harder to prove it when temptation came my way.
For what good are broken promises? I counted them but loss. But then I caught a glimpse of true love hanging on a rugged cross. And here's what the chorus said. Listen, listen. Now I love him too much to fail him now. Listen, here it is. Too much to break my vow. For I promised the Lord that I would make it somehow. And now I love him too much to fail him now. I do make promises to God and I want to keep them. Amen. I want to keep my commitment to him. He's a great God. So, yes, yes, no, no. I want to live that way. My yes is a yes, my no is a no. And live in reverence to God's name. Could you stand? Amen. Praise the Lord. Praise the Lord. Amen. I've talked a lot about using his name in vain. Let's use his name with the purpose. Let's use his name with reverence. I want to invite you to come to these altars and use God's name with purpose and reverence, respect and sincerity and meaning. Could you come use his name? Call out to him. Let's come together in these altars tonight. If you need special help from the Lord, come and pray with us. There'll be folks that will pray with you tonight. Amen.

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1: Turn to the book of Genesis, chapter 18. I'm going to be preaching the second part of what I was preaching this morning. And I hope that doing short series on a particular subject doesn't get boring to people. I know how I feel sometimes, especially on a Sunday, when you'll have two messages that are completely different from one another. Sometimes it's hard to take in everything that God is trying to say. And you almost feel like you're overwhelmed by all the information, especially if you're lacking in those certain areas, you know. I mean, it almost gets to where you feel like the preacher and the Lord beat you over the head so hard that, I mean, there's no possible way you're ever going to be able to do everything that God expects. And as I've been praying about that and just trying to have the heart of God for this church, you know, I said, Lord, you know, help it. I mean, to not seem like that to people around here, because you would be amazed at some of the looks you get when you're standing up here preaching what God told you to preach. And, you know, on one hand, I mean, I know what the Lord's told me to say, and sometimes it isn't easy to hear. That's just the nature of the business. I mean, sometimes we don't line up like we ought to, and we should, and in a perfect world, we would. But the fact of the matter is this isn't a perfect world. We got problems, we got struggles, we got areas that we need to get better in. And whenever you're facing things like that, I mean, you can't help but to feel a little on the negative side, because you realize that you're not up to par or where God expects you to be in that area. And when that happens once in a day and you pray about it, and then you can get a hold of things like that. But when the very next message comes at 6 o'clock, and you get bashed over the head again, sometimes it gets to be more than you can take. And if we're not careful, we can dig ourselves into a rut and take on the feeling that, man, there's no way that I'm ever going to be able to do all these things that God requires me to do. And I don't want to see that happen. So as I've been praying, the Lord's been speaking to my heart to preach on the same subject on Sunday morning and Sunday night. So during the introduction, what I usually do, since, you know, Brother Maurer and a lot of people are working with the kids and they're not in here, is I'll recap during the introduction about what we talked about in the morning. And I'm not trying to bore anybody. I haven't run out of things to say. I mean, I've got hundreds of sermons in that fireproof locker over there in my library. I mean, I'm not at a lack of things to preach, whether it be new or old. But we want to be obedient to God, and we want to go out of this revival that we had with the Martin family, amen, on fire for our families. And if we're going to be the parents that God wants us to be, there's going to have to be some things that we understand. And the best way to feel really confident that God's really going to bring the change that we need to see in our families is by immediately participating in things that will make them better. And that's why I said this morning, I'm trying to preach to you today in a very practical way. Why? I don't want to just give you principles that are just things to know about. I want to tell you things that you can immediately start doing, so you can say this when you get up from the altar, or tomorrow night when you finish and you've participated in some of those things we've talked about this morning and that we're going to talk about tonight. You can say, man, I was lacking in that stuff last week, but I'm not now. That's what revival's all about. Correcting mistakes and moving forward to experience things that we've not yet attained. It's something to be excited about, to be encouraged about. Amen. So in Genesis chapter 18, I'm going to read the same text as this morning, verse 19. And I've got to be careful, because my mom's going to get embarrassed, because I'm taking my jacket off because it's burning hot up here. But I got a hole under the sleeve of my left shirt. And I'm glad we're all normal folks and nobody's going to be thrown, you know, for a loop if I lift up my hands and you say, dude's got a hole in his shirt, but that's the way it is, and I haven't made it to Penny's to get a new one, so you're just going to have to put up with a holy preacher. Hey, man, I'm a funny guy, and I didn't... Glory to God. Holy, glory to God. Amen. Oh, what a nerd. Anyway, we're going to go ahead and read verse 19. God said this of Abraham. He said, "For I know him that he will command his children and his household after him, and they shall keep the way of the Lord to do justice and judgment." Now we're going to stop there. I'm not going to be taken out of context, but I want to read that to you again. God said, "For I know him that he will command his children and his household after him, and they shall keep the way of the Lord to do justice and judgment." Now notice the commandment that was being given, that he was to teach his children specific things. That's what we talked about this morning. And then we notice the consequence. And because of that, they're going to keep the way of the Lord. That's our goal as parents, folks. For our children to wholeheartedly live for God. And if we're ever going to see that take place, then there's some things that we need to understand and implement into our lives and theirs. And that's what we're going to be talking about tonight. We're going to be dealing with Principles of Parenting Part 2. And Brother DeMint, if you'd pray. Amen. Amen. You can be seated. Now, in this morning's message, we talked about the fact that a lot of parents in the day and hour that we live in have a very mixed up set of priorities. Amen. And you can see this everywhere you turn. And usually you see it taking place in two different extremes. Okay. The first extreme that you see where their parental priorities are all out of whack is the fact that parents today are so concerned and only concerned about going after their own interests, their own desires, their own selfish ambitions to the place where they don't even take time for their own kids. They don't spend time with them. They don't talk with them. They don't do things with them. Brother DeBoard, all they want to do is go out and make the money and spend time at the office or follow after their own interests to the point where they don't even give their kids the needed essentials or the needed time that their kids demand and need from their dad or from their mom. I mean, let's face it. There's a lot of guys on this Sunday morning that were more interested in golfing with their buddies than they worried about bringing their kids into the house of God. Amen. Now, every parent realizes, because God's given them a conscience, that they have responsibilities as parents. Spiritual responsibilities that the Lord wants to see them implement into the lives of their children, and yet they're so concerned with themselves that they don't even bother taking heed to them. So that's one extreme or one ditch that you see a lot of parents falling into these days. But then on the other side of things, the complete opposite of that takes place. And it seems like almost everywhere you turn nowadays, there's parents that are so stinking lazy that they won't even go out and get a job to take care of themselves and to provide for themselves, let alone worry about taking care of their kids like they're supposed to be. I mean, they won't even take care of their kids in the physical. They're not even really concerned about themselves in the physical. I mean, let alone when it comes to spiritual things. So there's these two extremes that we see, you know, across the spectrum that parents are falling into. And really, there's all kinds of things that take place in between. But you have one group of people that's just concerned about themselves and the things that they want and the things that they want to do. And they don't even think about their children. They neglect all their responsibilities. And on the other hand, they have people that just, you know, take on this attitude of, you know, whatever. As long as I got a TV, as long as I got my food stamps, as long as somebody else is paying my bills. Now, I'm not against government help. Don't get me wrong. But you understand there's a positive and negative attitude behind it. That's just the way it is. Okay? And there's people out there that just say, you know, as long as that stuff's taking place, who cares what my kids are doing while they're out running the town? I know they didn't get in until 4 a.m, but I mean, they're still alive, so what's the big deal? Matter of fact, I get a check for them every month. It's just the way some people see it. And because people take on that kind of attitude, they are not fulfilling the main purpose or the main role that God has given them as parents. which is to make sure that their children are completely surrendered to Jesus Christ and Christ alone. I mean, their priorities are so messed up that they don't even consider that one main thing that God has called them to be as parents and called them to do as parents. And then we covered three very important principles concerning the responsibilities that God does require us to do if we want to see our children become surrendered to God like He wants them to be. And the first thing we talked about is that as parents, we are going to have to provide them with the proper instruction. Because there's no way that we can expect our children to be found inside of the will of God or following after the will of God if they don't even know what the will of God is because they never take time to be taught His Word. And it seems like when it comes to this, even inside of the church, we got people that are trying to pass the buck and they say, well, you know, I understand my kids need to, you know, become knowledgeable in the Scriptures, and I understand that a Christian's supposed to know the will of God. So because I want my kid to make it to heaven, I'll send them to church so that they learn. It's not the church's responsibility to teach your kid. It's yours. I mean, as a pastor, that's a gift that He's given to the church. Teachers and pastors and different things to supplement the doctrine that is being taught at home by their parents. I mean, I understand there's nothing wrong with that, but that is not what the Word of God has to say about the primary place that your children are supposed to learn what the Word of God has to say. It's to be done by you as a parent. I mean, and the other way they're trying to pass the buck is not, you know, just saying, well, you know, we'll go ahead and let the church do it. Is I've even seen people saying, well, you know what? We'll leave it up to our kids. Okay, and that sounds crazy, but here's the way they make it sound spiritual. I'm going to tell my child to have their own devotion. That's all well and good. Sage has her own devotions every day. I mean, Emery has her devotions every day. I expect my children to have their own devotions. But the Word of God very clearly says that's not where they're supposed to gain all their understanding of the things of God. You know where they're supposed to gain it from? Their mom and dad. Amen? So the first thing we need to understand, if we want our kids to go on to be completely surrendered to Christ, which is our responsibility as parents to get our children to do that, we're going to have to be teaching them the things that they need to know in order to be able to be found surrendered to Christ. And we went over some specific things that we need to be teaching them. We talked about the fact that we need to be teaching them what God demands and expects of their life. Amen. He's given us His Word for a reason. It says so that we might be thoroughly furnished unto all good works without excuse. Okay? We talked about the fact that God is going to judge their lives and they need to realize that. They need to understand the extent of that judgment. And then the Word of God says that every idle word that men shall speak, they're going to begin, every single word they've ever spoken, they're going to have to give an account of. Every thought, every intention inside of their heart, the motivation behind the things that they do, every deed that they've ever done, they're going to have to give an account of that when they stand before God. Don't you want your child to be able to prepare for that day? Don't you want them to live their life with the understanding, man, do I want to do this or maybe not? Because after all, I mean, I'm going to have to answer to God for the decision I make here. We also talked about the fact we need to be teaching our children the absolute importance of them being filled with the Spirit of God. Amen. We know that Jesus said in Acts chapter 1 verse 8 that we would receive power after that the Holy Ghost come upon us. We realize that in our humanity, in our own strength, we do not have the ability to live for God like we should. Amen. We understand by the teachings of Philippians chapter 2 verse 13 that we don't have the desire or the ability to be able to do the things that God wants us to do. And that's why it's so important that our children understand that in us, of themselves, they will never succeed in their spiritual lives. But they have to be filled with a sufficient source so that they can be successful. And that is the Holy Spirit of God. The Bible is very clear. He gives it so that we might be able to go on to do all those things that we simply do not have the ability to do. Which is to have the desire to live for God and the power to live for God. Our kids got to understand that. We also taught about the fact that we as parents need to be teaching our children that they need to be prepared in their spiritual lives if suffering or persecution would come their way. And I know we all want to cross our fingers and say we live in the United States. Hopefully nothing like that's ever going to happen in our days, or the rapture's going to take place. The groundwork is already laid. And we need to understand that it would be foolish for us to think that even though all over the rest of the now world, you know, everywhere else, people are being persecuted. For instance, if I were to go to Canada right now and preach against homosexuality, they would throw me in jail. In Canada, not China, not Sudan, Canada. And we would be foolish to think that we're not going to have to face any kind of persecution. I'm not trying to scare anybody, but here's what I'm trying to tell you. You need to prepare your kids to be ready to face it. Amen. And we know that we as parents can teach our kids what they need to know in order to be able to face those things. Because when Daniel, Shadrach, Meshach, and Abednego were jerked out of their homeland and sit in a completely pagan society, amen, what did they say? Throw us in the fire, but there is no way we are ever going to bow down to you. Throw me in that den of lions, but I'm still going to pray three times a day, just like I always have. That's the commitment that I've made to God. I have purposed in my heart that I will not defile myself. And you need to understand, God can get your child to that same place, even at a young age, just like those four young men were. We need to be teaching our kids that. Then we also said that as parents, we need to be providing our kids not with just the proper instruction, but also the proper example. Okay, and what I said is that it's absolute lunacy for a parent to instruct their child to live a certain way when they're not willing to live that way themselves. Okay? Now, most parents aren't that ignorant that they would do something like that. You know, like say, you shouldn't lie and then go on to lie right in front of them. Okay? They realize that's too big of a contradiction. But here's what a lot of parents do. They'll say, Johnny, you shouldn't lie, but I'm going to go outside and smoke a cigarette. Or Johnny, you shouldn't steal things, but I'm going to go watch filthy things on my television set. And because, you know, all this doctrine that's being poured out inside of the home, you know, to live for God, to live for God, to live for God. I mean, the things that these parents are leaving out that the kids are catching in church, that it's wrong to do things that mom and dad are doing. Amen. The only thing when a parent's trying to, you know, instruct their children without living the example, you want to know what it's going to do? It's going to set them up to be bitter and resentful towards the things of God. It's just the way that it is. And that's why it's so important that we as parents practice what we preach. Amen? And then last we said that as parents, it's our duty to provide our children with the needed encouragement. And while I understand our children need to do what David did, and they need to learn to encourage themselves in the Lord, but the best way to teach them to do that is by encouraging your children yourself. Amen. So that they will see how good it feels to be encouraged, and then they will have that desire to be encouraged when they're discouraged. I mean, that just makes sense. And then I close by saying that the best thing that could ever be said of us as parents is the same thing that God was saying about Abraham in our text when he said this: For I know him, that he will command his children in his household after him, and they shall keep the way of the Lord to do justice and judgment. But folks, if that is ever going to be said of us as parents, we have to make sure that those three principles are in place. God can't ever say that about somebody that won't instruct their kids in the way that they need to go and they pass the buck to somebody else. Because that's not the will of God. That's not the way He wants it to work. I mean, God's never ever going to say that about somebody who tells their kids to do something and yet lives as a contradiction to the Word of God. Not giving them the proper example. He's not going to say that. I mean, if somebody that's a parent won't reach down and try to encourage their children and then to lift up their spirits, to excite them about the things of God, then God's not going to be able to say that about somebody. But if they will do those things, then we see if Abraham is willing to do it, and that's what God said about him, then if we'll be willing to do it, then that's what God will say about us. But if we truly want to be the parents that God has called us to be, I mean, we also have to understand that there's a whole lot of other things that we can instill inside of our kids that will help them along on their spiritual journey. I mean, I wish it was so easy that all we had to do is just give them some instruction and give them the right kind of example and encourage them and do those three things. But the fact of the matter is there's all kinds of things that we could preach about when it comes to this. And in this series of sermons could be never ending almost when it comes to all the different things that a parent could do to help their children in their spiritual lives. But we're just going to be dealing with one more thing tonight. I don't know if the Lord will lead us to preach about more things, but I've just got one particular thing that we need to understand. A principle as parents that we have to make sure that we have in place when it comes to the responsibility that we have for our kids. And this fourth principle that we need to fulfill as parents is the fact that we need to be providing our children, not just with the proper instruction, not just the proper example, not just the proper encouragement, but we need to be giving them the proper intercession as well. Prayer. That is a basic subject, isn't it? It's more important when it comes to your kids than you could possibly imagine. I mean, when we hear a topic brought up by the preacher that we've heard preached about so many different times, it's almost like you see people go, oh, we're going to hear about that again. It's something we've got to make sure is in place if we ever want to see our kids really succeed in their spiritual life, to have the best chance that they could possibly have to make it into the kingdom of God. We've got to be providing them with intercession. Now, the definition of the word intercession would be this: to pray for the needs and the spiritual well-being of somebody else. That's what intercession is. It's not just saying, you know, praying for the sick or this specific kind of prayer for somebody else. But when you're going to define intercession, you need to understand it's where a parent gets down on their knees and prays to God that He would provide the children with proper spiritual well-being and for any needs that they might have in their life. I mean, that is exactly what God expects us as parents to do for our kids. He expects us to pray and to intercede on their behalf. And in James chapter 5, verse 16 and 17, there's some very descriptive words that describe the type of intercession that parents are supposed to offer on behalf of their kids. It says, confess your faults one to another and pray for one another that ye may be healed. The effectual, fervent prayer of a righteous man availeth much. Elijah was a man subject to like passions as we are, and he prayed earnestly that it might not rain, and it rained not on the earth by the space of 3 years and 6 months. Now there's four words that I want to bring out of that text, or two that are found directly in it, and two that, you know, you're going to see how they relate. Okay, now the first word I want you to notice is the word effectual. Because it says, the effectual fervent prayer of a righteous man availeth much. Now that word effectual means this: to be effective. It's pretty easy. It means to be effective. It means to pray in such a way as a parent that your prayer will promote an effect inside of your children's lives. It means to offer up your prayer with the sole intention of bringing about a result. Have you ever been guilty of praying about something and you didn't have any real expectation that God was going to bring it to pass? Amen. We do it all the time. Amen. But God says, listen, when you're interceding, especially when we're interceding for our kids, amen, we shouldn't get down there and just start praying, not expecting anything, but it should be effectual and we should expect there to be an effect. And this shows us that as parents, the prayers that we lift up on behalf of our children are to be serious prayers. Prayers that will bring about a result. Prayers that will move the hand of God. Prayers that will actually accomplish the very thing that we're beseeching the throne of grace for. Because after all, why do we pray? It ought to be to get an answer. But so many times we offer it up out of obligation. We know we're supposed to be praying, but it's not an effectual prayer. We're not expecting the words that we're saying to God to produce an effect. And God wants us to understand, when you are interceding for your children and offering parental prayers, they should always be offered effectually, expecting an answer. We can never forget that every time that we pray for our kids, we're not to offer up some now I lay me down to sleep prayer. Which a lot of times as parents, I mean, you guys are going to know it. A lot of times we fall into that because at the end of the day, which I hope that, you know, that's not the only time you pray with your kids is when they're getting ready to go to sleep. But if we're not careful, we'll be so tired and we'll just pray for them real quick. And God says, listen, when you're interceding for your kids, that's not the kind of prayer you want to offer up. You want it to be effectual. Now, we're just going over some principles real quick. And here in a minute, we're going to talk about what we need to be praying about. But if we're not praying in the right way, it doesn't matter what we're praying about. Second word I want to bring up is the word fervent, because it says the affectionate, fervent prayer of a righteous man availeth much. Now that word fervent means to pray with extreme sincerity and extreme intensity. Now, when we look at that definition, we have to ask ourselves a question. Have you ever prayed about something that you weren't all that stirred up about? You know, and you find yourself praying, and you're praying about something. You're trying to do what's right. And I realize we can't make ourselves cry and, you know, break down and stuff at the altar. But, I mean, there's a lot of times we pray about things that we're really not all that moved about. I mean, we'd like to see God do it, but, I mean, we're not

This one should be easy to obey. I mean, we should love our kids so much, and they should be at the forefront of our minds, and their well-being should be such a concern to us that when we begin to pray, man, it'll be fervent just automatically. But we need to understand, when we're praying for our kids, He wants it to be a fervent prayer. Third word I want to bring to your attention is the word expectant. And while it's not found in that verse, the principle definitely is, because at the end of verse 16, it says that God wants our prayers to availeth much. And because we know that that is God's will concerning our prayers as parents for our kids, that means that every prayer that we offer up for our children should be a faith-filled prayer. A prayer that expects an answer. A prayer that is literally assured that it's going to accomplish something. A prayer that's soaked in confidence. Intercession that is offered in the manner that Paul said when he said, listen, offer them up in full assurance of faith. Why? Because He's faithful who promised. I mean, you want to know what that tells me as a parent? That when I seek the face of God for my kids, every prayer that I offer should be based off of what I know God's heart is for my children. He desires their best. He created them to do amazing things through their relationship with God. He wants them to be as close to the Lord as they could ever possibly be. And because I know that beyond any shadow of a doubt, I don't have to doubt when I go to Him in prayer. I mean, that's why I don't have to entertain double-minded thoughts. I don't have to waver in my faith when I'm praying for my children, but I can go to Him with full assurance of faith, expectant that everything that I'm praying about that is found in God's will for my kids is something that's going to come to pass. Why? Because that's what He wants. Fourth word I want you to notice is the word consistent. And this is demonstrated in the story that we find in verse 17, where we're told about the account of the prophet Elijah praying that God would once again send rain to the nation of Israel. And if you recall that story, we're told that he went down and he sat and he put his head in between his knees and he prayed how many times? Seven times that God would send the rain. Now, you want to know what that tells me? I mean, that tells me that Elijah was a man that prayed through. He was a man that prayed until the answer came. He sought the face of God until the will of God was accomplished in what He was beseeching him is about. And as parents, we have to do the same thing for our kids. I mean, we've got to understand, our prayers can't be hit and miss when we intercede for our children. I mean, we can't pray for them, you know, one month, the next month, forget. You know, and pray a couple times the next week and then pray. I mean, that's not the kind of intercession God wants to see offered up. But as parents, we need to hit our knees and stay there, or our children are going to miss out on a lot of the spiritual power that they're going to be able to have because their parents are praying for them. As parents, we have to offer up continual and constant prayer for our children that will be effectual, fervent, and expectant, or avail as much as a result. So that's the principle that we have to understand before we get into these things we need to be praying. Okay. That is the kind of prayer that the Word of God tells us will make a difference. That will produce a result. So because of that, that is the kind of intercession that we have to offer up for our kids. Now, a perfect example of the type of intercession that we're to offer up as parents for our children is found in the book of Job, chapter 1, verse 5. And it says, and it was so when the days of their feasting were gone about that Job sent and sanctified them and rose up early in the morning and offered burnt offerings according to the number of them all. For Job said, it may be that my sons have sinned and cursed God in their hearts. Thus did Job continually. Now, in this prayer, we see that the general cry that a parent should be bombarding heaven with as they're interceding for their kids is the simple fact that their children would live acceptable lives before God, that they would be found in right standing with Him. That's the overall desire that we should be praying about as parents. I mean, that's easy to figure out. I mean, our purpose in prayer when we pray for our kids should be that our kids would live a pure and a holy life. Amen? That they would be acceptable and well-pleasing to God. That they would really live a life that is void of sin and sanctified by God. That's what we should be.

0: be praying. That's the general desire. But we also have to understand that our prayer list for our kids doesn't stop there, does it? I mean, that's the general thing we want to see take place, but that's not where it ends. And what I want to do tonight is I want to talk to you about some of the different things that a parent needs to be responsible and praying for their kids about. Okay? Now, the first thing that we need to be praying for our children is we need to be praying that all the things that we are to instruct our kids about would actually be things that they participate in their life. When I tell my sage what the Word of God has to say, I don't want her to just have a head knowledge of it. I want her to experience it. And you know, we talked about some of the different things. We pointed out four major things that we need to be instructing our kids about. I mean, for instance, we're to be instructing our kids that they need to know what the Word of God has to say and then go on to obey it. Amen? But it's one thing to tell your kids that. It's a whole other thing to tell them that and then pray that it's accomplished inside of their lives. When you understand the difference? I mean, it's one thing for me to say, listen, Sage, it's the will of God that you would be completely sold out to Him and Him alone. And then for me as her dad to get down on my knees and do battle with the devil and cry out to God and say, Lord, I realize there's going to be all kinds of pressures that's going to try to keep her from surrendering. I mean, her flesh is going to rise up. This world is going to put undue pressure on her life. But God, I pray that You'd keep her, Lord, that You would lead her, that You'd guide her so she really would be surrendered in the way that You've called her to be. There's a difference. I mean, we're to teach them that they're to be filled with overflowing with the Holy Ghost. I mean, it's one thing to just tell Emery, hey, sweetheart, God wants you to be filled with all the fullness of God. Amen. But it's a whole other story when, as her dad, I'll get in my closet of prayer and say, God, I realize that if You don't fill my daughter with the desire to serve You and with the ability to serve You, she's never going to make it. And God, if You don't come and fill her with Your Spirit, with Your power, and enable her to do all those things that she cannot do within herself, then the consequences are kind of obvious, aren't they? It's my duty. We're not to just teach them, hey, listen, you know, bad times might be coming and we might have to be persecuted. Amen. But what kind of difference do you think it's going to make if I get down on my knees as their dad and say, listen, Lord, I don't care what kind of things that they ever have to face in their life. I don't want my kids to go through hardship. But what would happen if I would say, Lord, no matter what comes their way, I pray that You would give them the strength, the ability to stand, the determination that they would cling to their faith, that no matter what kind of persecution they would ever have to endure, they would never recant on their faith. Do you think that'd make a difference if they would ever have to face that kind of persecution? Listen, the first thing we need to be praying about is all those things that the Word of God instructs us to be teaching them. We need to be praying that they would actually be accomplished. Second thing that we need to be praying for our children is that they would have a vibrant and a powerful prayer life. Amen? We need to pray the same type of prayers that we pray, you know, and we're supposed to offer for our kids will be the same type of prayers that they will learn to offer for themselves. And what kind of prayers are we supposed to offer? Well, effectual ones, fervent ones, faith-filled, powerful, sincere, intense, and we need to say, God, you know, I realize as I'm putting all those principles into practice, as I pray for my child, Lord, I'm asking that You would help them to pray the exact same way. I mean, as parents, we need to pray that our kids would know how to get alone with God when they get on their knees, and they would learn to get a hold of God when they get with Him on their knees. I mean, we need to pray that they would learn how to effectively pray things through. And not be of this new modern church bunch that prays about something for 1 or 2 weeks, then gets discouraged and gives up, and they just say, well, I guess it's the will of God that just isn't accomplished. Tell that to praying John Hyde. Sit there on his knees until God come and did exactly what he was asking to do. Now, he'd make sure that it was the will of God first, but he refused to give up until God came down and answered his prayer. Why? Because he learned how to pray things through. We've got to pray and say, God, help my kids not to give up when it comes to prayer, but they would learn to pray things through. In essence, we need to pray that our kids would really know how to pray. Not play around down at the altars. Not get down there and not know how to get into the presence of God. Not be some sissy spiritual quitter that when God doesn't come down and move in the first 5 to 10 days, it means they give up and they just say, well, I prayed about it and the Lord, I guess I'm just like Paul, you know, I guess I'll just have to deal with this thorn in my flesh, you know. We need to pray that our kids would know how to pray. We need to pray that their prayer life would be invaluable to them. That they couldn't even imagine what it would be like not to spend that sweet hour of prayer with the Lord. That they wouldn't be interested in being, you know, out of communication with Christ. They wouldn't even have any kind of desire to live that kind of spiritual life. And if we'll pray that, God will accomplish it. He'll come down and He'll give your child the desire to meet with Him in prayer. Amen. Through your prayers as a parent, when they do, amen, He will help them press through and get into His presence to where they get a taste for it, to where they like it. I mean, do you believe that? God's a good God. Amen. Does God want your kids to learn how to pray? Does He want them to like praying and seeking His face? Then don't you think He's going to do everything that's in His power to make it a pleasant experience when they do it? And as parents, we need to say, God, make it as pleasant as it could possibly be so when they learn to get down there, they never want to be anywhere else. Third thing that we need to pray is we need to pray that we as parents would have an extremely close relationship with our kids. I really want you to listen to what I have to say here. We need to pray that we would have an extremely close relationship with our kids because it is not going to happen automatically just because you live in the same house. What is a child's natural tendency towards their parents when they hit their teen years? If you think that your kids are always going to remain just people that just love their parents and just give themselves like they did when they were 3 or 4, when they start getting older and their flesh starts to rise up within them, you are very, very foolish. As parents, we have to be praying, God, let my relationship with my child be vibrant, intimate, and intact. We need to pray that our relationship with them would be very, very open and it'd be very, very honest. That they would know beyond any shadow of a doubt that they can come to their mom and dad about anything and they would even desire to. They'd feel more comfortable coming to us instead of some guidance counselor at a high school. What a shame it would be that a child couldn't take enough confidence in their parents that they wouldn't even feel comfortable coming to them and they had to go to a counselor instead. Now, there's nothing wrong with counseling. I counsel people. But you understand what I'm saying? And the reason you don't see that happening a lot of times is because their parents don't pray about it. We need to also be praying that our children would accept and embrace our leadership over them as parents and willingly submit themselves to it. We'd have such a good relationship with them. Amen. That they would trust us. Amen. I believe that as parents, we need to pray for opportunities to prove to our kids that they can trust us. We need to understand, and I don't mean to run this in the ground, having close relations with your children is not going to happen on accident. It's going to have to be pursued and it's going to have to be prayed about. Fervently, effectually, intensely, or it's not going to happen. Listen, I don't want my girls to have to go to somebody else about a problem that they're having. I want them to be able to come to me. I want them to feel totally comfortable and confident in coming to their dad. And this is why. Because I want my daughters to be convinced that nobody is going to care more about their well-being and the situation they're facing than what their dad's going to be. And even though there might be some consequences, that regardless of whatever the situation entails, incorporates, you know, when you look at the whole thing as a whole, they would want to come to their mom and dad more than anything. We can pray that that'll happen. Fourth thing that we need to pray about is we need to pray that our children would be open and very sensitive to the things of God. It's one thing for your child to know who God is, what He expects of their life, and the fact that, you know, He's going to require them to do things. And it's a whole other story when they're actually open to have God speak to them and to be very sensitive to Him when they do, when He does. We need to pray that they wouldn't even be able to comprehend how somebody could give themselves over to having a seared conscience, or especially be turned over to a reprobate mind. That they would have such a close relationship with the Lord that they would desire to be so open, I mean to just be so sensitive to the things of God that they would never want anything to hinder that. We need to pray that they would be immediately responsive to God and that they would, all He would ever have to do is just gently speak to their heart and they would wholeheartedly do whatever He asks them to do. That doesn't come naturally. If you would think, you adults, you parents here, if probably the greatest thing that we fail at as servants of God is when He speaks to us, a lot of times we don't have the boldness to go out and do what He's asking us to do. You want to know why? Because that's our natural tendency. It's just the way that it is. Do you think it's going to be different with your children? I pray for my kids. Hey, when Sage is in Walmart, if you speak to her heart to hand out a tract, God help her to be open and sensitive to hear your voice and to wholeheartedly not question you, not hesitate, not be reserved in what you're asking her to do, but just say, okay, God, I'll gladly do what you want me to do. Now, why would a kid have that kind of attitude? Why would they be that open? Well, it's because they would realize God's never going to ask them to do anything that would benefit them or somebody else. Not going to try to lead them in a ditch. Anytime God ever tells you to do anything, it's for your own good. Our parents need to have our children need to have their parents praying about those situations. I don't want my children to have God beat them over the head to get them to obey. And if I'm seeking the face of God, I can make sure that that doesn't have to happen. Fifth thing that we need to be praying for our kids is we need to pray that God would put a hedge of protection around their lives. Okay. We need to pray about this in several different ways. We need to pray that He would put a hedge of protection around their mind to where they would be able to recognize temptation and then resist and refuse it when it comes. You know, the Bible says that that Satan can present himself as an angel of light. I mean, I want my Emery that when the devil comes even anywhere close to her, she can recognize and smell him a mile off. That's not going to happen unless I'm praying for her. Unless I'm seeking the face of God for her. We need to pray that God wouldn't only put a hedge of protection around their mind, but also around their body. Protect them physically. I mean, Cree just went with Ron and Patrick and those guys down to Ozark Bible Institute. It's about an 11-hour drive, and the whole time they're going, I'm praying, God, please protect her because her dad's not there with her. God, be there with her. Protect her the whole time that she's down there. I mean, so we need to pray concerning their safety. And when we're talking about, you know, protecting their body, I'm going to throw out a word here, and I don't think anybody's too young. I'm a holiness preacher, so set up. We need to pray about their sexuality. If you don't ever think that people in this church have heard that word, grow up, okay? I mean, we're living in 2011. It's something that needs to be talked about more. Parents need to pray about those things. Amen. If you don't think the devil has a bullseye on that area of their life, you are an absolute fool. All you have to do, fellas, is just think back. When you were about 15, 16, 17, 18 years old, what was the only thing that you thought about? Well, what do you think all these reprobate kids all around us are thinking about? I'll tell you what, they're thinking about it about my daughters. And they would be enticed to participate in things like that because they have a flesh. And that's why their dad prays for them that they would never give in to it. Let's be realistic. We got a Christian home. It doesn't mean that we're not, you know, ever going to have to, you know, fall to different pressures in the world and to think our kids are exempt from those kind of things. The devil is more powerful than we could possibly imagine. And whenever a Christian says, well, we've got a hold of that, I don't ever have to worry about that, it is a matter of time until they fall to that very thing. My kids and their father are not above any sin. And that's why we've got to make sure that we're praying, God, help them to not ever give in to it. Sixth thing that we need to be praying for our kids is we need to pray that their spiritual lives would be consistent and uphill. That there's only one direction that they would be interested in going in their spiritual life. And the reason I say that is because there's so many Christians today that have become content with a roller coaster style of Christianity. Where, man, they're up on the mountain one minute, and the next day you talk to them, they're down in the dumps, wading in the valley. And then they have a good service at church, and they're back up. And I mean, they're up and down so much it makes me dizzy. I can't imagine what it makes them. I don't want my kids to even be interested in something like that. I want them to pray for people who fall to things like that, let alone experience it for themselves. I don't want my kids to experience what I call a recycled revival type of spiritual existence, where God will come down and deal with them about something that they're not, you know, up to par in their spiritual lives, and maybe for a week or two they'll try to correct it and they'll try to do real good, but pretty soon they lose everything God was trying to accomplish and they go right back to the way things were. So the next time God comes to move in their life, He has to deal with them about the exact same thing. And then the exact same thing happens. They try it out. They neglect to cultivate. They fall right back down. Listen, I don't want my kids to participate in a spiritual lifestyle like that. I need to pray that they wouldn't even be interested in something like that. I need to pray that my kids would not be interested in coasting in their spiritual lives. Because we know that the only way to be coasting is to be going downhill. And anytime you stop pedaling, so to speak, in your spiritual life, amen, that is giving the devil an absolute opportunity to come to catch up with you and to ruin your life all over again. I don't want my kids to be interested in something. And here's why it's so important to bring that up, is because what does your flesh want to do? It wants to be saved, but not have to participate, or to only participate so far. And because I realize the limitations that my children have as their parent, I'm going to cry out to God and say, lift them up of their insufficiencies, God, and do that in them which they do not have the power to do themselves. We need to intercede that their spiritual life would be a constant uphill climb where they are constantly gaining new ground in God and they are constantly maintaining the ground that God already gives them to establish. So they're not recycled revivals. Brother Riley, God will come and move in Sage's life. She'll get a hold of whatever He's trying to tell her to do. Then she'll build off that. He'll come and deal with her about something else. She'll get a hold of that. She'll build off that. And pretty soon, she's got all these different things that God has tried to do for her, and she's maintained them. And because of it, she's much farther as a result. That's what we need to be praying for our kids. And then the last thing that we need to be praying for our kids, and there's going to be some people that might have a problem with this at first. We need to be praying that our kids would begin to take on the very character of God. I want you to understand what I'm saying, because what I'm saying isn't blasphemous at all. But we need to pray this to the point that our kids would truly love the things that God loves, and they would hate the things that God hates. We need to understand that when the Word of God says that we can become a partaker of the divine nature, that can really be accomplished, and it can be accomplished in our children's lives. They can get to the place where they feel the same way about things that God does. Amen. That's the way that it ought to be. That's why the church isn't what it should be, is because people don't really believe that anymore. That they can be so much like the Lord. I mean, that they would do everything that they possibly can to have the exact same attributes that God has. And listen, I realize they can't be omnipotent. As much as Emery thinks sometimes, she's not all powerful. She can't be everywhere all the time. She doesn't know everything, but sometimes, say, she thinks she does, doesn't she? I'm just teasing you, sweetheart. I realize that they can't take on the attributes of God in full, but I'll tell you what she can be. She can be compassionate, and she is, because she realizes her neighbors are lost and going to hell, and she invites them to church. I mean, she can be full of love. I mean, she can be full of purity. I mean, she really can be righteous and honest, have integrity in her life, and try to live acceptable before God. She can take on those attributes. And as a parent, I need to pray, God, every single attribute that You have that is obtainable to her, help it to be accomplished. Come down and accomplish it inside of her life. You know, when I was thinking about this particular point, I remembered a song that me and Sage, or me and Cree, used to really like And it's by this acoustic guitar player named Warren Barfield. I don't know if you've ever heard of him before, but he's a good guitar player and a good singer too. But the name of the song is Mistaken for Jesus. Okay? And remember, we as parents are praying that our children would take on the attributes of Christ. As many of those as they possibly could. Here's what the song says. I shouldn't have to tell you who I am. Because if who I am should be speaking for itself. Because if I am who I want to be, then who you see won't even be me. Because the more and more I disappear, the more and more he becomes clear. Until everyone I talk to hears his voice. And everything I touch feels the warmth of his hand. Until everyone I meet sees Jesus in me. This is what I want to be. I want to be mistaken for Jesus. Almost sounds blasphemous, doesn't it? To where somebody would mistake you for Christ? Do they only see who we are when who we are should be pointing them to Christ? Because we are who He chose to use to spread the news of the way and the truth of the life. I want all I am to die so all He is can come alive. To the point where everyone I talk to hears His voice. And everything I touch feels the warmth of His hand. Until everyone I meet sees Jesus in me. This is what I really want to be. I want to be mistaken for Jesus. May He touch with my hands. May He see through my eyes. May He speak through my lips. I want Him to live through my life. Think about what that song is saying. What a wonderful prayer it should be. For a parent to get down and say, God, I want my child to take on so many different characteristics of Jesus Christ that they would literally be mistaken for Him. Now, I understand nobody's going to walk by Walter Streeter and say, wait a second, is that the Lord? But I'll tell you what they could say is, I don't know what it was like to live 2,000 years ago and actually get to meet Jesus Christ. But when you talk to Walter Streeter, he's so full of compassion and love in the Spirit of God that I imagine it was something like meeting Him. If you were wondering if there was something good that a preacher ever said, it was that right there. That our kids would become so much like the Lord that people would say, oh, that must have been what it was like to meet the Lord Himself. How wonderful that would be. Friend, we need to understand that that kind of spirituality is not going to take place unless it's prayed into existence. Amen. Sister DeMin, if you could come to the music, please. I'm trying to do my best to get you to understand that our children are dependent upon our prayers. And while I realize that a child that has unsaved parents that have never even thought about praying for them can still make it into the kingdom of God and be successful spiritually, amen. We also have to understand that when a child has a parent that is interceding for their behalf, I mean, they're going to have so much more of an opportunity, so to speak. Amen. So much more power backing them simply because prayers work. The intercessory prayers that a parent is supposed to offer for their kids is very, very serious business. It could hold the key to your child's spiritual success or failure. Okay. Now, when we're talking about a parent praying for their kids, it's not some little deal, and it's not something that should be taken lightly. But we've learned it's something that should be done effectually, fervently, consistently, and expectantly. And if a parent will accept their God-given responsibility to pray for their kids, we know by reading the Word of God that all the power of heaven is going to be unleashed as a result. We can stand on that. And then the principle's been again, the effectual fervent prayer of a parent towards their kid will avail much. So why in the world would we refrain from doing it? I mean, we don't even need to talk about what happens if you don't. I mean, who cares about that? If we know us following this principle regardless of what kind of thing you want to pray for your kids, if we know that that principle works, it's a promise in the Word of God, then why in the world wouldn't we institute every time we have a chance? I can't think of a reason. I hope you can't think of one either. And regardless if you've been praying for your kid or whether you haven't been, I hope after you've heard this, you've decided that you're going to start doing it. Now, what I've done is I've made some prayer list, you know, that I just went over tonight, because a lot of times it's hard to remember, you know, seven different things we're supposed to be praying about. But friend, that prayer list could be 480 things long. Here's what I want you to understand. You as a parent are to be interceding for your child. It's your duty, it's your responsibility if you want them to be surrendered to Christ like the Lord wants them to be. There's no way around it. It's just the way that it is. We also understand there's a principle, a promise given in the Word of God, that if we will pray according to it, affectionately, fervently, consistently, and expectantly, our prayers are going to work. Regardless of what you're praying about, if you want to start praying that your child will have a godly spouse when they get that age, then you better start praying about it. Amen? And it'll work if you follow that principle. Whatever it is you want to add to that list, feel free. Just follow that principle and make sure that you're doing it. And you'll be amazed at what God will start doing. Let's go ahead and stand.
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2: I want to share with us tonight out of the book of 1 Chronicles. It's the Old Testament. Chapter 16. 1 Chronicles 16 and 29. You know, I'm unworthy of the grace of God. I was sharing with the pastor a few weeks ago. Lord had started dealing with me on some things, and I don't even remember if it was something he'd preached a few services before, but I was just, it was milling over my mind, and I was praying, and I got to thinking, you know, it wouldn't matter if he never did another thing for me. It doesn't matter if I didn't have an opportunity to go to heaven. If he had just turned his back on me at this point, and I know that doesn't happen. I know that he doesn't turn his back on us. But if he walked away from me right now, Brother Bob, I still owe him worship and praise. You know, so often we associate that those things with what somebody's doing for us. But I owe him tonight glory. Verse 29, chapter 16. Give unto the Lord the glory due unto his name. Bring an offering and come before him. Worship the Lord in the beauty of holiness. Fear before him all the earth. The world also shall be stable, that it be not moved. Let the heavens be glad, and let the earth rejoice, and let men say among the nations, the Lord reigneth. Let the sea roar in the fullness thereof. Let the fields rejoice and all that is therein. Then shall the trees of the woods sing out at the presence of the Lord, because he cometh to judge the earth. Oh, give thanks unto the Lord, for he is good, for his mercy endureth forever. And say ye, save us, O God, of our salvation, and gather us together, and deliver us from the heathen, that we may give thanks to thy holy name and glory in thy praise. Blessed be the Lord God of Israel forever and ever. And all the people said amen and praise the Lord. Brother Mike, I don't know if I gave it to you, but I'm going to go ahead and read verse 37. So he left there before the ark of the covenant of the Lord, Asaph and his brethren, to minister before the ark continually as every day's work required. Go back to verse 29. Give unto the Lord the glory due his name. If we could, for just a few moments. I don't expect to be here very long, but I want to talk about the glory due his name. Heavenly Father, we thank you for this opportunity, for this privilege we have to gather together with those of like faith in your house. We ask you to be with us tonight, Father. We ask you for your anointing, for your hand upon us tonight. Guide each word that we say. Guide the hearts that are here and meet needs tonight. We ask it in your name. Amen. Glory due his name. You know, only he will know. Only he and I, Brother Keith, know how deep I was. Brad, only myself and my Savior know where he brought me from. But I was thinking beyond that, only he knows where I would have been without him. Only he knows where I would have ended up had I not found a place of repentance. You know, I not too long ago, I'm in some training right now through a chaplaincy program online, and I had to write some testimonies, and I had to give a testimony. And as I said and wrote that testimony, I thought back, and I thought, you know, I was a young child when I came to the Lord. I grew up here in the church. As a young child, I found this altar, and I gave my heart to Christ. And Brad, we're a lot alike. We didn't live perfect. I did find, you know, I came to Christ, but then I still had my ups and downs, and I still had my problems, and I had to keep coming back, and I had to keep coming back. But I thought, you know, that young experience when I got a hold of that as a child is what kept me from facing a lot of hardships that otherwise I would have faced. And as I wrote that, I thought, you know, when you look back and you take that time, you know, I don't like to look back at the problems that I've gone through or the things that I've done to disappoint God. But as I did that, I thought how far he has brought me and how merciful he's been to me. And I want to, first of all, as I looked at this verse, the latter part of that verse said, "Worship the Lord in the beauty of holiness." And so often today, it's not as popular. We talk about worship when we sing about worship and we discuss worship, but I don't see a lot of worship. It's not popular. You see, we think, we kind of intertwine, and I'm not saying that I'm not trying to be dogmatic about something silly and say we can't intertwine words. We talk about worship, we talk about praise, and a lot of times we kind of mean it to the same thing. But true worship is when we bring ourselves down in humility. True worship is when we depress ourselves, as it were, or bow down. You know, if you were to enter into a king's presence, you don't come just kind of striding in boldly, but you come in and you pay obeisance to him. You bow yourself down. You humble yourself before him. And when we come before our Lord and our Savior, we have to bow ourselves down. You know, to worship him, first of all, we have to offer him something. In fact, it even says that, I believe there, and that says bring an offering. And I don't think that's just talking about, although it can mean money. I don't want to discourage the deacons. But as we come before him, Brother Keith, we do offer him something. I cannot come to him empty-handed. You don't come to someone. In fact, it's an old custom. It's not done anymore, or very seldom. When you went to someone's house, you brought a gift. You took, you know, if someone invited you for dinner or whatever, it was an older custom, bring something. And I think, in fact, I remember somebody may have done that to us at one time. We invited them over. That's something I don't think of when I go places. But when you go before your Lord, you have to bring something. We have to offer him. And you know, I think the pastor told the story a while back about the Indian. And the Indian, after he'd offered everything he had, he said, you know, all I've got left is to offer meat. And that's all that we, that's, you know, that's the truth, though. That's all he wants. That's all he has asked. You know, some of the things that we go through and we try to do this and we try to do that. And if we just get back to the very basics of what he's asking for, he's asking for us. And the other thing, though, about worship is it requires a fear or reverence. When we look at that there in verse 30, it says, "Fear before him all the earth. The world also shall be stable, that it be not moved." And we look at the turmoil of this world, but yet in the midst of that turmoil, and that initial word fear there, it's talking about a spinning of the world, and I'm not talking about the rotation, but just sometimes it seems like things are out of control. But in the midst of that chaos, we have a stability. We have an assurance. We have something. And as we bow ourselves and we humble ourselves before Him, that we are able to be assured of what He's going to do for us, what He has already done for us. But, you know, and it talks about all the inhabitants. And, of course, it also says that in verse 8 of chapter 9 of Psalms, and He shall judge the world, that same world He's talking about with righteousness, the entirety. We, as a joint, we come in here. Sister Deb, you came in with maybe one burden or a need or something that's, and I may have come in with something totally different. I woke this morning, Brother Jamie, with something on my heart that was oppressing me, that was really burdening me down. And I had to get out of the house, and I had to get away, and I had to have a few hours alone with God. I had to have that time where I just broke before Him and humbled myself before Him, and I recognized that I couldn't face it. I couldn't handle it by myself. I was beyond what I could handle. And you know, it's a shame that it takes that sometimes. It's a shame that sometimes we have to figure out what we should have known all along, that we can't handle it on our own. But we must have a fear. I look back here, this chapter 16, we're kind of in the middle of a story here, but David has a few chapters back, he has decided to go get the ark. The ark was taken away. It's been gone for some time. And we read where he said that he consulted his captains concerning this. He went to his captains and he said, we need to get the ark back. And they started talking about that. And we know what happened. We know what happened. They went about it their own way. They did things. In fact, in chapter 15, verse 13, it says, for because ye did it not at first, the Lord our God made a breach upon us, for that we sought Him not after due order. The first thing he did was he went to the captains, but we see after this that, you know, we know that the ox stumbled, that Uzzah put out his hand to stabilize it, and he was slain. And of course, they just left it. They left the ark. They went on. They went on back to Jerusalem. They left it there. And time passes, and David is made king. And I believe he started to learn his lesson, because we read there where the Philistines started to come against him. And the first thing he did was he went and he inquired of God. Yes. God, what do I do? And of course, God gives him instructions. First time, yes, go up against him. And later he talks about to go around a different direction. But David is careful now to seek and to humble himself. Because, you know, first, I wonder, Brian, if he thought, you know, now I'm king and I can do this the way I want to do it. And he just went at it maybe a little bit more careless than he should have. But we see here now that he's learned. And David said in chapter 15, then David said, none ought to carry the ark of God but the Levites, for them hath the Lord chosen. And he's gone from what David thinks to what the Lord thinks, and he has changed it from his own stature and his own stance. He's humbled himself. And I think we need, as a church, we need to practice true worship. I need in my own, not just when I come to church, but daily, I need to humble myself before Him. Because I start getting careless, and we see that David does that again and again. He rises up in his flesh, and he has to humble himself again, and he rises up. But I think that's the key. When the Bible says he was a man after God's own heart, it doesn't say that he was a perfect man. But as continually as he failed, his heart yearned to do better. His heart yearned to go back to where he had been before and the experience that he had had. In verse 34, it said, oh, give thanks to the Lord. And we must have a heart of thanksgiving. We must have a heart of thanksgiving. You know, Brother Brian, you we opened the service, you started singing a song, I Will Enter His Gates. And, you know, not only do we want to worship, but I believe that there's also a time and a place for praise. When we stand and we glorify Him, when we sing His praises, when you know, and praises should be joyful. We read throughout the Psalms of the joy of praise and the songs of praise, and they should be. But also in First Corinthians there, or First Chronicles 20. Let's see, I'm looking here. Okay, and it says, and stand every morning, and likewise at even. The praise should not just be once in a while. But Brother Brian, I owe him my praise every single day. Every single day, I owe him a praise. And we look at the praise, and it's talking about a radiance or a celebration. And, you know, we're approaching a time here of Easter. And as I think back to what he did for me, the price he paid for me, I owe him not only my worship, but I owe him a celebration of praise. I owe him a time when I stand and I say, you know what, it doesn't matter if somebody else thinks I may be out of place or I may look funny, but I've got to stand and I've got to worship him. I've got to lift his name up, and I've got to do that often. Psalms 100, verse 4. Brother Brian, that's what we're saying. Enter into his gates with thanksgiving and into his courts with praise. Be thankful unto him and bless his name. And we also need to praise with confidence. We can praise him because we are confident. You know, I learned something early on in running squaw, and that's that even when you're not confident, you've got to look like it. When we're there to take care of somebody, there was times when it didn't look so good, but we kind of had to put on a little bit of a facade. Sometimes it was from a lot of practice, Brother Keith. You'd done that before, and so you felt pretty comfortable with it. You knew what you were able to do, but there were other times when you weren't so confident. And I remember a Sunday morning just a few years ago sitting out here in front of Homer's Landscaping. It was myself and two other ladies, and they'd never even seen a childbirth. And we had a young lady that was giving birth on the side of the road, and I had to look pretty confident that morning. Actually, I'd had a little practice, so I wasn't too nervous. But she was scared to death. Brother Brian, she was terrified. Her doctors weren't anywhere around. She was on the side of a road. There was no hospital around. And she was, of course, we weren't even taking her to the hospital of her choice. We had kind of hijacked her. She wanted to go somewhere too far away. I said, "You're not going to make it. So we're going to have to go towards Good Samaritan Hospital. That's a little bit closer." And we didn't make it. But Brother Keith, I had to put on, I had to have show an air of confidence. And I told her, I said, "You're going to be fine. This is going to be easy. We're going to get through this." She didn't believe me. But she was, I'll say this, she was very thankful. Her mother just happened to be going the same direction. And she saw these lights flashing behind her, and she pulled over on the side of the road. And the ambulance pulled over, and she ran up there, and she said, "By any chance, is that my daughter?" And I said, "You get in here with her and hold her hand. She needs somebody. This poor girl's scared to death." But we had to have confidence. We had to show it an air that we knew what we were doing. And I'm thankful that I serve a God that he doesn't have to put on an air of confidence. I can read through this book time and time again when I'm in trouble, when I'm in turmoil, when I'm going through situations that I don't know how I'm going to face it. I can read through this book and I can find that he's already been there and he's taken care of a situation here. I can look at my Savior and I can say, you know what? Not only has he taken care of it, but he's been through it. He's walked through these trials. He's walked through these tribulations. And he's made it. And also, as we offer him our glory, we do it through our ministry. Brian, I owe him my worship, and I owe him my praise. But I can't let it stop there. I owe him my life, my ministry, my actions. And I'm not just talking about, you know, I was thinking there's a story of a young man. He was shortly after World War II. I believe he was in the Pacific Ocean. And they engaged the Japanese in a battle over an island. And about 6 o'clock in the morning, their number one gun, an 8-inch gun, was hit, and he was thrown overboard. And through a very easy release, he was able to release his little life belt. It wasn't a vest, but just a belt that inflated and kept him afloat in the ocean. And he floated around there until, I believe, around lunchtime, they said, around noon. So for quite a few hours there, he's just floating out there. And a destroyer came up, and they found him, and they picked him up, and they took him right back to the same vessel he'd been shot off of, put him back on there. And his captain was trying to save it, and they tried to run aground. And once again, just a few hours later, he found himself in the same ocean. And he was picked up a few hours later, again and take him back. And he, when he got leave, as he got on that ship and he had some time, he got that belt out and he started inspecting it. And he started looking, and he found a number on there. It was an inspection number. And he saved that number. And when he got home, he was asking his mom, because he noticed it was made in Akron, Ohio. And his mom had worked there, and he asked her, and she said, could you tell me what is it that it said? And as he read the number, she broke down, because it was the very number that she'd been given by the government as they started to inspect things. It was required that these things go into the Army, into the military. They had to be inspected for safety. And that was her inspection number, that at some point in years past, she'd inspected that to make sure that that belt was going to work, and never realizing that her son was going to be wearing it, and it was going to someday save his life. And I thought, as I read that, you know, sometimes we get caught up in wanting big jobs for God. We want to do big things for God. We've got our dreams and our plans, and we want to do this and we want to do that. But sometimes it's just the little things that we don't think are important. It's the everyday jobs that we go day after day after day. They seem mundane. They seem boring. You know, I was telling the guy the other day, I said, you know what? I don't care if all I do is tell the pastor to go home and get some rest, and I'll lock the building up. I said, we don't have to have big, important jobs. I just want to do something. I just want to do what God wants me to do. I want to be available for what He asks of me. And that is part of the glory that we give Him, is our willingness to do something for Him. Not our desire to make a name for ourselves, but our willingness to do something for Him. And, you know, if we could, I'm going to go ahead and close here. If we could have our music, if we could have our worship and praise ministers come. You know, as I thought about this in 2 Corinthians, to offer burnt offering to the Lord upon the altar of the burnt offerings, continually morning and evening, to continually offer it. And that is what I want to do with my life. And church, that is what I want each of us to do. You know, I feel that there's got to be more than just a few of us here that have felt a burden. I feel like there's people here that have been facing situations where you feel like you need a touch from God. Brother David, I was there just recently. I had to have something from God. I was getting physically sick. I was experiencing some difficulties, and I realized I had to have a touch from Him. Until I was willing to bring myself down and humble myself and say, God, whatever it takes, whatever you have to do, I want to avail myself. And it took that humility, and it took that humbling, and that worship before Him. And I don't know what it was, Brother Brian, but as I began to worship Him, the problems dissolved. It doesn't mean that the facts went away, the existence, but the things I was, the oppression that I was feeling, it disappeared. The sensations that I was experiencing disappeared. And I know that we serve a God that if we will bring ourselves to this altar, whatever we're facing, be it heartache, be it struggling with a sin, a temptation in our life, be it facing a circumstance in the future that we're not sure the answer to it. If we will bring ourselves and humble ourselves. You know, there was a man who, I was thinking about what he has done for me. There was a man in the Philippines who decided that he was going to, I guess, to bring himself closer to what Christ did for him, he was going to start to have himself crucified. And I don't remember how many times he went through this ritual of putting himself on the cross and being crucified, and thinking that he was taking on that suffering and that shame that Christ bore for him. And I thought, you know, if I could just talk to him, I could explain to him, Brother James, nails isn't what killed him. It wasn't hanging on the cross that killed him, but it was when he took the burden of our sin. It was when he faced something that he had never faced before, sin. When his father turned his back, you know, that's when I opened up, I mentioned that I owe him my praise and my worship, regardless. But see, he's never turned his back on me. But there was a day that he did turn his back on his son. And he said, I cannot look upon that sin. I have to turn. And I believe, Brother Brad, that is what took the life of my Savior. It was my sin. And when I recognize that I am the reason, not anything else, but I am the reason, and I am the cause of his death, it brings me to humility. But when I humble myself, that's the only time I can truly praise him. It's when I have got to a place of humility, and I have got to a place where I have worshipped him for a little while, then I can begin to praise him. And then I begin to feel the desire to do something for him, and it's because of the appreciation. And tonight, let's come, and if we could take a few moments, and let's bring ourselves to a place where we can truly worship the Lord.
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3: Praise the Lord. I want us to turn to the book of Revelation, chapter 20, verse 11 through 15 this morning. Revelation, chapter 20, 11 through 15. I want to preach a message on the subject of seconds. Revelation 20, verse 11. And I saw a great white throne, and him that sat on it, from whose face the earth and the heaven fled away, and there was found no place for them. And I saw the dead, small and great, stand before God, and the books were opened, and another book was opened, which is the book of life. And the dead were judged out of those things which were written in the books according to their works. And the sea gave up the dead which were in it, and death and hell delivered up the dead which were in them, and they were judged, every man, according to their works. And death and hell were cast into the lake of fire. This is the second death. And whosoever was not found written in the book of life was cast into the lake of fire. You may be seated. I don't believe there is anything more important for me to do than to keep folks out of hell. If I understand the Bible correctly, that is why Jesus left heaven. That is why he came to earth. That is why he lived 33.5 years. That is why he went to Calvary. That is why he rose again. And that is what he is doing this morning, is in interceding for lost souls that they might go to heaven and not to hell. Years ago, the famous preacher J. Wilbur Chapman took a poll of people in his campaigns as to what age they were when they were first saved. He found by far the great majority of people who ever came to Christ are saved before they reach the age of 20. In fact, the majority got saved between the ages of 12 and 16 years of age. From that poll, he found that when a man passes 25, and this is many, many years ago, but he found back then that a man or a woman has one chance in 1,000 to get saved after the age of 25. After the age of 35, he has one chance in 50,000 to get saved. If a person passes 45 without Christ, he has a chance in 200,000 that he'll ever be saved. If a man passes 55 without Christ, he has one chance in 300,000 that he might be saved. Statistics went on that he polled. He said if a man passes 75 without Christ, he has a chance in 1,000,000 that he might be saved. Boy, brother, aren't you glad, Brother Wilson, that you are one of the 300 to 1,000,000. 300,000 to 1,000,000. Praise God. You can see why it is most important that we do our best to present the gospel message in order that people might stay out of hell. Now, a word about the background this morning. We're looking for the rapture of the church. The rapture is when the Lord will come back for His people, the saints of God. Amen. That trump of God shall sound. Hallelujah. The dead in Christ shall rise first. We which are alive and remain shall be caught up in the air to be with the Lord. Hallelujah. I'm looking forward to that. And that rapture is imminent.

time of great famine, pestilence, time of bloodshed, and that will be the seven-year period known as the Great Tribulation period. At the end of that time, Jesus will return to earth to establish His kingdom for 1,000 years. We will return with Him. We'll be priests. We'll be kings. We will rule and reign with Christ during that 1,000-year reign. Now, at the end of the 1,000 years, what takes place is known as the Great White Throne Judgment. That judgment is the closing judgment of the unsaved. The title of my message this morning is simply this: Seconds. Seconds. And when we think of seconds, we think of 60 seconds in a minute on a clock. But we also think of that which takes place after the first things. When we're at a meal and we're enjoying the first round, and we ask for seconds, our plate is filled up again. That's what I want to draw your attention to this morning, is the latter definition of seconds, and that which occurs after the first things. Amen. In the first place, I call your attention to the second resurrection. The second resurrection. I want you to turn over there to Revelation chapter 20, verse 5, or back there a few verses, verse 5 of Revelation 20. And keep your Bibles there in that chapter. We'll be going back to that a few times. It says, "But the rest of the dead lived not again until the 1,000 years were finished." This is the first resurrection. This is the resurrection of the saved. In verse 5, as we've read here, it says, "When those of us who are saved will be caught up to be with the Lord in the air," this is the first resurrection. Amen. The Bible says that when Jesus comes, there'll be two grinding at the mill. One will be taken, the other left behind. The Bible says two will be in bed. One will be taken, the other left behind. Now, after the Christians are gone, only the unsaved will be left. Those, and of course the Jews that God has ordained. Those who die in their sins will go to the grave. And it says they lived not again until the 1,000 years were finished. Now let's suppose this morning we have a husband and a wife. The husband is saved. The wife is not. They're in an accident. They die somehow. They're both buried. The husband that is saved, his body goes to the grave. His spirit goes to be with the Lord. The man, or the wife rather, that is unsaved, her body goes to the grave, her spirit descends into hell. I do not believe the Bible teaches that there's such a thing as soul sleeping. I do not believe that a spirit sleeps in the grave until the Lord comes, whether they're saved or whether they're unsaved. We take our scripture from the book of Luke chapter 16, where the rich man died, Lazarus had died, Lazarus was ushered in Abraham's bosom, known as paradise. That was the place, the holding place, before that Christ came to set the captives free and took them to heaven. Hell was the place where the rich man went. In that place, the Bible says, he lifted up his eyes in torment. He was in a flame of fire, a literal burning hell of fire. He prayed to Abraham that he would send somebody to dip the tip of his finger in water to cool his tongue, for he was tormented in that flame. That saved person, after Christ comes in the rapture, his soul will be reunited with his body, and he'll have a bodily resurrection to go in that first resurrection. Amen. That unsaved person, that wife, those that are unsaved will descend, or ascend rather, from hell. They'll be reunited with their body, and they will go in the second resurrection, which is the great white throne judgment. The saved rise before the millennium, the 1,000 years. The unsaved rise after the millennium, that 1,000-year period. Look at verses 12 and verse 13. "I saw the dead, small and great, stand before God. And the books were open, and another book was opened, which is the book of life. And the dead were judged out of those things which were written in the books, according to their works. And the sea gave up the dead which were in it, and death and hell delivered up the dead which were in them. And they were judged, every man according to their works." Now, church, there's going to be a second resurrection. At the second resurrection, at the end of this 1,000-year period, the unsaved will rise to go to that great white throne judgment. Those included

will be the drunkards, the harlots, the whoremongers, the idolaters, the adulterers, those who rejected the gospel of Christ, those that believed they knew more than God, the infidels, those that were liberals, the modernists, all the people that laughed and scoffed at the Bible and thought that hell was a myth, all of those will go to that great white throne judgment and will stand before a righteous judge. Notice the words death and hell, where it says that death and hell will deliver up the dead which were in them. Remember, at death, a man's lost soul goes to hell, his body goes to the grave. Death and hell. Death gives up the body, hell gives up the soul. That soul and body is reunited, they go to the great white throne judgment because both body and soul then are cast into the lake of fire. That is the second resurrection. Amen. Now, remember that second resurrection. Revelation 20 verse 15 says, whosoever was not found written in the book of life was cast into the lake of fire. We're talking about seconds this morning. I believe in a literal burning hell of fire. If we do not believe in a literal burning hell of fire, we have no reason to believe the rest of the Bible. If we do not believe in a hell fire, we don't believe in heaven. If we don't believe in hell fire, we don't believe that Jesus Christ can save us. If the Bible speaks and is literal as it is about this, then there is a definite place called hell. It is a literal place. It is a real place. It is not an imagination. It is not a myth. It's not a made-up story. There is a place called hell. We have become too modern, we've become too educated, we've become too scientific, we've tried to prove there is not such a place, but there is a place according to the scripture of a place where the damned will go who reject Christ as Lord and Savior. Now we're talking about seconds this morning, let's talk about the second judgment. The second judgment takes place after the second resurrection. Let's look at verse 13 again. The sea gave up the dead which were in it, and death and Hades delivered up the dead which were in them. Hades is interpreted there, hell. And they were judged every man according to their works. This is the second judgment. The first judgment was for the Christian. That was where we receive our rewards. Hallelujah. That's where we'll receive our crowns. That's where we'll be judged according to our works. We will receive the just rewards of our works. We're not saved by works, but we work for God because we're saved. And the Lord rewards those who are faithful unto Him. That judgment we call the Bema judgment. It is the judgment of the righteous. It is the judgment where God gives to His saints those things that He bestows upon them as rewards. The second judgment is the judgment for the unrighteous, the sinner, that which has rejected Christ. From the passage we read in other scriptures, I believe there are different degrees of punishment found in the second judgment. Just as there are in the first judgment for the righteous, there are Christians who will receive greater rewards than others. There are those who have done more for God and will receive greater commendations and greater rewards just as they do. So also I believe the Bible declares that there are rewards for the unrighteous, degrees of punishment, if you will. I knew of a man who was a very moral, upright citizen. He was a great father. He was a great husband. He was a good man in the community. He was faithful. He paid his taxes. He was a law-abiding citizen. As far as cussing, drinking, you couldn't find a man any more sound as he was. Didn't do any of those things. He was a good moral man, but he did not know Jesus Christ as Lord and Savior. If he had died, and thank God he got saved, but if he'd have died lost, he'd have went to a hell just as soon as that drunkard and reviler goes as well. But I believe, and I'm not minimizing hell, hell is a horrible place beyond our imagination. You cannot even begin to understand the torment
that is associated with hell. But I believe there are different degrees of punishment in hell, and you can't convince me otherwise that a man who beats his wife, who abuses his children, who is a drunkard, a reviler, a whoremonger, a blasphemer, who is a murderer, a thief, who is all of these things, you can't convince me that hell's going to be somewhat hotter for him than is for the man who goes there who is a moral man. I believe there are different degrees of punishment in that place called hell. Amen. The second judgment that they go for, or they go to rather, is the place where they will receive their punishment according to the works that they have done and the rejection of the Lord Jesus Christ. That is the second judgment. We're talking about seconds this morning. Now we go to the second Adam. Over there in 1 Corinthians 15:45, it says, it is written, the first man, Adam, was made a living soul. The last Adam was made a quickening spirit. 1 Corinthians 15:22 says, for as in Adam all die, even so in Christ shall all be made alive. Over there in John 5:22, it says, for the Father judgeth no man, but hath committed all judgment unto the Son. So Jesus Christ will one day be our judge, saved and unsaved. He'll judge the saved in the first resurrection and the first judgment. He'll judge the unsaved in the second resurrection and in the second judgment. Christ now is our Savior. He said, he that cometh to me, in no wise will I cast out. But in that day of the second judgment, all possibility of being saved will forever be lost. Your eternity is dead. Absolutely sealed once you die. When you die, that is the finish of your chance or possibility to ever be saved. There is no chance of going to a purgatory and having somebody pray your soul out of that place. There is no such thing as purgatory. There is no such Bible example or principle as praying for the dead in order that they might make it into an eternal heaven with God. If you fail to receive Christ as in this life, while you still have breath and you die, you have sealed your fate. You've sealed your destiny. There is no turning back. There is no coming back. And there's been some that have been raised from the dead. There's been some occurrences of that. I'm not speaking of that. I'm talking about the sealing of your destiny. Once you're gone, that is it. There is no second chance. Amen. The second Adam now is our Savior, but in that day He will be our judge. Amen. The story is told of a judge who was walking along the riverbank one day. And while walking, he saw a young man slip and fall into the waters. And he could see that man could not swim. He took off his coat and his shoes and he jumped in and he saved his life, pulled him to safety. That young man was very grateful for this kind act towards him and forever eternally grateful for saving his life. Several months later, that same young man found himself on the other side of the law. He committed some crimes, he got into trouble, and he appeared in court, and lo and behold, he came before the same judge that had saved him several months previous. As the judge read the sentence and sentenced this young man to several years in prison, the young man stood up and said, Your Honor, don't you remember who I am? You saved me several months ago. That judge said, Young man, back then I was your Savior. Today I am your judge. Can I tell you this morning, Christ is here as a Savior. He's here as a loving Savior. Amen. With His arms wide open, waiting for you to come to Calvary. Oh, but in that day of the second judgment, amen, that second Adam Christ will be the judge. Amen. The days of opportunity will be past. The Bible says today is the day of salvation. Amen. Today we must be saved. Amen. Amen. We're talking about the second Adam. And then we have the second death. Revelation chapter 20, verse 14. Go there with me to verse 14. It says, death and hell were cast into the lake of fire. This is the second death. We have the second resurrection. We have the second judgment. We have the second Adam.
Now we have the second death. Verse 12 says, the books were open, and another book was open, which is the book of life. The names will be read. Tony Smith, Jane Croswell, Mark Baynard, Barbara Young, Hank Shane, all the names will be read of the unsaved. They'll stand before God. In Revelation 20:15 says, whosoever was not found written in the book of life was cast into the lake of fire. This is the second judgment. This is the second Adam judging. This is the second death. There is not a place here for Christians and sinners to stand together. Amen. The sinner stands at the great white throne judgment by himself, and he is judged according to his rejection of Christ of Calvary. Amen. I know the Bible says God is love, and he is that right now, but my Bible also says that God is a consuming fire. Oh yes, he'll be in that day a consuming fire, and he will deliver the punishment due unto the sinner, and they'll be cast into the lake of fire. That is the second death. You realize every revival this world's ever known, every true revival was founded upon the preaching of the judgment of a holy and righteous God against sin and the hatred of a sin. And it was preached about hell, fire, and brimstone. Every great revival that ever rocked this nation and others around the world were founded on that preaching of that there's a judgment day a-coming, that you better get clean with God, that you better come unto the Savior, you better get right with the Lord. Oh yes, that preaching marked the revivals that came and influenced this nation of ours in the beginnings of its days. Billy Sunday, Dwight Moody, R.A. Torrey, Gypsy Smith, George Truett, Martin Luther, John Wesley, John Huss, John Calvin, all of them realized God was a consuming fire. They preached hell, fire, and brimstone. Amen. That day, if you're don't get saved, you'll stand before a righteous judge, and he'll say, depart from me, ye workers of iniquity, I never knew you. Amen. While we're on seconds, now let me tell you about the second birth. Jesus said, ye must be born again. Amen. Philadelphia, Pennsylvania, Ethan Allen stood up to testify at a Christian meeting. I'm going to read you his testimony. Ethan Allen was for years an officer in the United States Army. He gave his testimony as thus. I married the girl of my dreams. We were so in love, so happy. She was a Christian. I was an infidel. I watched her go to church Sunday after Sunday. I looked at her life, listened to her prayers. I saw her Bible stained with tears. I was an infidel. I laughed at her as she walked off to church, made fun of her as she prayed. I thought she was foolish for reading the Word of God. I was an infidel. After a while, gentlemen, God gave us a baby, a precious little girl. Oh, we loved her. How we loved her. When she was an infant, her mother carried her to Sunday school every Sunday. When she was a beginner, 4, 5, 6, every Sunday she was at church. Every Sunday night, back to the Sunday night service. Every Wednesday night, to the midweek prayer service. She never missed. Every week she went with her mother. Then, said Ethan Allen, when she was 6, to church with her mother, 7, to church with her mother, 8, 9, 10, 11, to church with her mother. But when she got to about 12, I began taking her with me to the nightclubs, to the dance halls, to the high balls. She had a good time. Finally, she began to tell her mother, Mom, I don't want to go to church today. I'm too sleepy. Daddy and I stayed out so late last night. He continued, I would laugh under my breath and say, she's not going to follow that old-time religion of her mother. I'm so happy about that. Her mother would plead and beg, Honey, please go with Mother. Please go with Mother. But I would say, Honey, you stay home if you want to. So she would say no to her mother. Finally, on Sunday nights, I would take her out to the dance halls or some nightclub with me, and we'd have a big time painting the town red while Mother was at church, at the church house, weeping her eyes out because her daughter had gone into sin. He said, finally, our daughter quit going to church. She never went with her mother.
She was a beautiful girl, 15, 16 years of age. We loved her dearly. Her mother was a Christian, I an infidel. She was now following Daddy's footsteps. But one night she was out with a gang of kids in a carriage. They had been swimming. She caught cold. After a while, it went into pneumonia. In those days, we didn't have penicillin and all the other cures we have now. So before long, she was at the point of death. The doctor came in and he said to me, "Mr. Allen, your girl is dying." Allen looked at those businessmen at that meeting and said, "I went in and looked at my little girl, just a teenager. Her mother had served Jesus Christ. I was an infidel. I looked at her and my daughter said to me, 'Daddy, I am dying, am I not?' I replied, 'Yes, honey, the doctor says you're going to die.' Then I began to weep. Her mother was crying, but there was not a tear in our little girl's eyes. She said, 'Daddy, I want to know one thing. All my life, mother has gone one way, and you've gone the other way. Now, Daddy, since I'm dying, I've got to know the answer. I've got to know. I love you, Daddy. I love you with all my heart. I trust you and believe what you say. Daddy, while I'm dying, should I die Mommy's way or should I die your way?' I began to cry," he said. "Then I threw my body on hers and said, 'Honey, choose Mother's way. Choose Mama's way. Choose Mommy's way. Quick, honey, choose Mommy's way.' He said, before I could get it out, she had died. He said, 'I'll never know until I stand before God if she chose Mama's way or Daddy's way. The only way you'll escape the second resurrection, the second judgment, the second Adam, the second death, is to receive the second birth. That's the only way.'" To the piano. Hallelujah. Father, in Jesus' name, I pray, Lord, that you would melt somebody's heart this morning. You knew who was going to be here to hear this message. And I pray, God, that you would open their eyes to receive Christ. Oh, God, serious matter. Serious, serious matter. We've got to know today, Lord. We've got to make a decision today, oh, God. Lord, won't you help in this altar call? In Jesus' name. Lord, calm. Oh, yes, bring a calm. Lord, remove every distraction. Oh, God, cause there to be such a reverence as we come into this time to pray and to seek God. Ain't a one of us here, Lord, that want to miss the rapture. Not a one of us here that can take a chance and miss going to heaven. Oh, God, show yourself to somebody here today. Somebody that's been playing around. Somebody that's been trivializing the things of God. Lord, won't you bring them to Calvary today? In Jesus' name. In Jesus' name. Heads bowed, eyes closed. Saints are praying. Oh, my God. Spirit of the Lord, move on somebody's heart. Somebody needs Christ. Somebody needs a Savior. Nobody looking around. Heads bowed, eyes closed. You need Christ today. You need the Lord today. If I were you, I wouldn't hesitate anymore. I'd jump out of my seat and make my way to this altar and say, "I need God." Is your children going to go Daddy's way or Mama's way? Oh, God. I'd come right now if I were you. While the Spirit of God is moving, I'd make my way to an altar of prayer. I'd make my peace with God. Oh, yeah. Somebody else,
Jump out of your seat right now. You need to pray. You need to get a hold of the Savior. Ain't no sense playing church. No sense playing around with the things of God. You could go into a lost eternity today, even while sitting in a church pew, if you don't know Christ. Oh, God. There is a judgment day coming. Is it really worth the pleasure you're having now for a season? Is it really worth the fun and the frolic that you're enjoying now to go to a devil's hell? Preacher, don't preach to me about hell. I don't believe it. You'll believe it one day when you wake up in a lost eternity without God, and you'll wish a million times you'd listen. You'd listen. On the 8th of February, 2004, you had an opportunity to know Christ. You passed it up. Oh, God. I have not the vocabulary to paint you a picture of what hell's really like. And all I can tell you is what the Bible says. It is a place of gnashing of teeth. It is a place of torment. And the only escape from it is the second birth. Daddy, I've got to know right now, should I go Mama's way or should I go Daddy's way? And Alan cried, go Mama's way. Go the way of your mother. Some of you need to make a real concrete decision right now which way you're going to go. As for me and my house, we're going to serve the Lord. What about you? Is there another? You just jump up out of your seat and make your way to this altar. You see, but Pastor, I believe I'm saved. Yeah, but the Lord's dealing with you about some things you've been trivialing with. God's been dealing with you about some things you need to make right. I'd say you better take care of that. Take care of business this morning while the Spirit of God is moving. Take care of those things you know you ought not to be doing. Get it under the blood of the Calvary. Is there anybody else? Anybody else? Softly and tenderly, Jesus is calling. He's calling this morning. Come home. Come home. Come home.

Hallelujah, hallelujah, hallelujah. You're battling this morning. I can see it. I feel it. But the battle can be over in just a matter of minutes if you'll surrender to Christ. Oh, God. Penetrate, Holy Ghost. Penetrate, Holy Ghost. Oh, that battle can be over. You'll just surrender. Say, Lord, here I am. It's me in the need of prayer. Here I am, Lord. I've got to have help. Can't go on like this. I can't face life like this. Remember, we're talking about judgment. We're talking about eternity without God. Cast into a lake of fire. That's not enough to motivate you to come to Christ. I don't know what is. But the second Adam, Jesus Christ, says this morning, come. That second Adam, Christ, who is the Savior this morning, says, won't you come unto me, all ye that labor and are heavy laden? I will give you rest. There's a judgment day coming. Are you ready to meet God? Husband, are you ready to meet God? Wife, are you ready? Child, are you ready? Teenager, are you ready? Life is a vapor. Here today, gone tomorrow. We're not promised another hour of life. Are you ready to meet God?

Right here with Brother Steve. I'm still pulling for saints to come pray. I'm pulling for sinners. Pulling for somebody to respond this morning. Listen, we don't have time to play around here. This is a serious matter. This is a serious time. Time is running out.

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1: That professed some kind of religion, that didn't have it. It's like Brother Zane tells. I don't know if he's told it out here, but that brother, I won't mention the name, but that brother got happy one day and he. He ran across the church. Have you told that here for them? He ran straight back over and sat back down. Brother Zane said, "What happened?" He said, "I thought I had it, but I didn't." You remember that? Tell me that. "I thought I had it, but I didn't." Now, that's what's going to happen to folks when they get in hell that thought they had it and didn't. They're going to say, "I thought I had it, but I didn't." I don't want to be deceived by that. Do you? Now, we want to plead the mercy of the Lord. I don't know at the times I've came in here and had evangelists, you know, that sometimes they'd park out here or stay, and they'd be in here praying. And I slipped in here one time and I had an evangelist up here, and I couldn't help but hear him pray. And if you didn't know better, you'd think he was the worst sinner that was in the whole county. Just the pleading and crying and sobbing, "God, you know how worthless I am and how low I am and what a sinner I've been." And just crying and sobbing. And I stood in the floor, he didn't know I was here, and heard him praying like a pure sinner. And boy, that night when he hit the pulpit, boy, he was blazing. But we got to have that attitude. Lord, have mercy on me. Amen. I don't want to go in there on my own merits, do you? Anyway, these Pharisees were religious people and Sadducees. Now, they come to Christ, and they come tempting. The Pharisees and Sadducees came and tempting desired him that he would show them a sign from heaven. Now, I want you to notice, they came, they did not come to really want to know something about a sign. They come to tempt him. They come to tempt him. You ever talk with anybody about the scriptures that really didn't want to really know? They just wanted to start an argument? Huh? Anybody? I remember taking a long trip with a preacher one time, and I got bored. And so I thought I'd stir up a little conversation about something not controversial, but had different opinions, so we could take opposite sides and talk all the way where we was going and pass the time. So I asked this old brother, I said, "Brother, how do you believe about the coming of the Lord?" You know, because people has a lot of opinions about that. And he said, "Well, I can tell you right off what I believe." I said, "What do you believe?" He said, "I believe what the Bible says." End of conversation. So we drove a while. I said, "Hey, brother, what do you believe about sanctification?" Guess what he said? "Brother, I can tell you right out what I believe. I believe what the Bible says." We didn't get no argument going at all. All he wanted to say is he believed what the Bible said. Amen. These Pharisees and Sadducees come to Jesus just wanting to agitate him, get him in, tempt him, get him to say something wrong or out of the way, or get him to do something. You know, the devil tried to get the Lord to do things that he could have done, but wasn't God's will for him to do. And Christ let him know, "Hey, I come to do the will of the Father. I'm gonna do." But he came tempting him. Now, how many knows in your studies that the Pharisees and the Sadducees did not get along? Y'all ever studied that? Have you ever brought unity to a service? I have. I went to churches that were split. I'd done it lately, a couple of years ago. They were mad at each other. I brought unity to that service. In the first service, they were all mad at me the time I got done. I brought unity. Amen. Praise God. That's what Jesus did here. He brought unity to these Pharisees and Sadducees. Amen. They hated each other, but they hated him more. So they got together, and they came up, and they said, "Give us a sign from heaven." Now you say, "Well, what's so wrong about that?" Well, he just fed 4,000 people plus with a few loaves and fishes, and they saw it, but they wanted something more. They wanted something from heaven. They denied that he was the Son of God. And he had done these things to prove who he was, and amen. If they should have known. How many knows that they, I remember Brother Ralph Lowry preaching here one time on I've seen enough. Anybody remember Brother Ralph preaching, I have seen enough? In other words, God don't have to show me nothing else for me to believe. Whoa, about to feel like shouting here this morning. Don't let me scare you, but I'm about to get happy. I've seen enough. How many can say this morning, I've seen enough? Hey, these Pharisees, hey, why is it after all these years of miracles, why is it that we're still coming looking for God to speak out of the heaven? Why don't we just believe what we've already heard? Why don't we just thank God for what we've already seen and experienced? Now look what he said. Now Jesus got upset at this. And he said, he answered and said to them, when it is evening, you say it'll be fair weather. In other words, you're not that dumb. You observe some things and you catch on. How many knows that with observation? You ever hear older folks, little thing? Do y'all believe in the woolly worm? Do y'all believe the woolly worm, the colors on him that winter's going? Y'all, anybody here believe that? Huh? I've heard that all my life. And you know, you say, well, there ain't nothing to that. But wait a minute. Sometimes when people live long enough and observe, if they observe close enough, they can tell certain things happen in nature that you know, proves this or that or the other. That's what these Pharisees did. They could watch the sky, and they had learned to observe the sky. How many knows the kingdom of heaven cometh not by observation? You understand what I'm saying? They wanted to reason, rational it out, figure it out. Hey, here it is. If the sky, and here's, I can't never remember if it's, you know, red sky at night, sailor's delight, red sky in the morning, sailor's warning. Anybody ever hear that before? Y'all ever see if it works or not? I'm always so busy. Somebody told me yesterday, boy, it's been a hot one this week. I said, you know, I haven't noticed. I've just been so busy and running and made three or four trips a day down here. And something's always aggravating me, so I didn't know if it was the heat or what it was, you know. And then I got to thinking about, well, yeah, I guess it has been kind of warm. I never really noticed that bad. You say, you about gone. Y'all looking at me like that fella when I told him about my claustrophobic problems. I didn't like to ride airplanes. And he just kept looking at me. And I said, yeah, I get in there and I get to sweating and get to breathing heavy. And he looked at me and I said, yeah, I really need the Lord to help me. He said, you need a psychiatrist. Huh? Yeah, he didn't. Well, I don't need a psychiatrist. I just need Jesus, don't I? Huh? We're going to get through this. Hey, you'll have to admit, I mean, as goofy as I am, I'm happy most of the time. You'll have to admit, huh? It's got a smile on my face. But these guys observed in the sky. They could watch that sky. And have you ever noticed how folks can figure out everything else? You get them out of church, and man, they can figure it out. Get in church, and they just go brain dead on you. They don't hardly act like they know how to live and save their life. It ain't that complicated. Somebody say amen. It ain't that complicated. It may be difficult, but it ain't complicated. It's simple. Whoa, come on now. Holiness is not that hard to figure out. Just read your Bible. Pray on your knees. Get the spirit of holiness in you, and it'll lead you. How many knows the Holy Ghost will lead you in all truth? Woo! Man, I'm about to feel him right here. Hallelujah. Oh, glory. Listen. Let me read this little weather prediction. Huh? When it is evening, you say, it'll be fair weather, for the sky is red. Red sky at night, sailor's delight. You know, they observe the weather. Because, you know, they're on the seashore. A lot of their income was going out in ships and fishing and going, taking their goods over to another shore, and so it paid them to observe and to look and to figure. And so they'd watch the sky. I believe it's okay. Go ahead and sail. Saved them a lot of money sometime. But he said, look, you can observe this, but you won't take the time and the effort it takes to look at the Son of God and know that I am God's Son. born in Bethlehem? Read the prophets. Was the Son of God to be born in Bethlehem? Check. Yes. Born of a virgin? Check it out. You knew Joseph personally? How about it? What did Joseph say about it? Did Joseph say, oh yeah, angel of the Lord visited me. Amen. My wife didn't know my wife. I didn't put her away when she came up expecting. And the reason I didn't put her away was because the angel of the Lord told me that the child she had was of the Holy Ghost. You Pharisees never heard nothing about that. You've had your nose in field and stream. Put it in the Bible a while. Where'd that come from? I dropped in there. I'm not against the field or the stream. But I'm going to tell you what, we get so preoccupied, we know how to make money, don't we? Hey, man, come to church and don't hardly know beans from apple butter about it. I'm going to tell you, he said, look, you want a sign from me? You need to open your eyes. I just fed 10,000 people up here with a few loaves and fish. And you, hey, where do you think that come from? Was that not a sign from heaven? He said, I'm not going to give you a sign at all. You ain't got sense enough to know now, you ain't never going to have. He said in a little better spirit than that, but he did say that. Listen to this. Listen to this right here. In the morning, you say, it'll be foul weather today, for the sky's red and lowering. Oh, you, let me say this so I won't lose nobody. Oh, you, hypocrites? Couldn't think of nothing else to say right there. Oh, you blessed pretenders. Huh? Oh, you that thought you had it and didn't. Y'all ain't getting this. I'm 10 more minutes. I got 5 gifts to me yet last Sunday, so 10 more minutes. Listen to this. Here it goes. Oh, you hypocrites. You can discern the face of the sky, but can you not discern the signs of the times? And this is what he says to him. A wicked and adulterous generation seeketh after a sign. Who does? A wicked and adulterous generation. That's where we're living right now. Whew, I feel like preaching a little bit. Hey, I'm going to tell you, America. You look at the culture of America, and they're just constantly wanting you to prove what makes you right and everybody else wrong, and what you judge me. I'm telling you, you can get to. It was in the paper this week, and God, I will not even mention it. But Cher. Anybody remember Cher? She had a little girl, and she decided to want to be a little boy, and so, and it was all in the news about how, and it kept calling Cher her son. Come on now, I just went to the 12th grade, but I got more sense than that. Come on now. It's a crazy world. Now, don't judge. Don't you judge. Hey, that's perverted as it can be. Are you listening to me? But they want to say, now you tell me, God did not make 3 different type of genders. He made male and female. The only ones God made. Hey, man, it's humankind's trying to make the in-between, and there ain't none. There ain't no need. You say you're a bigot. A big it? Well, that don't sound too bad, does it? A big it. At least I'm something, praise God. I'm not a bigot. I'm a Christian. I believe in the Word of God. Huh? But you take people, this world is constantly out here. But I'm going to tell you, America was born on holiness, Christian, Judeo-Christian principles. We backslid. This is nothing new. You talk about standards, and I tell you, everything I preach here has a standard, and we don't dwell on it very often. I really need to shuck her down more often, because some of y'all forgot what exactly we believe. But I'm going to tell you, it's in the Bible. Amen. There's not one thing I preach out of there that I don't have some scriptural basis. I'm not going to waste my time preaching you something I conjured up on my own, because it ain't got no power in it. But I'll tell you, this world is acting like we're a bunch of idiots. Give us a sign. What do you mean, give us a sign? Amen. Columbus, amen, discovered this world because God ordained it. Read his journals, amen, about how he sought God, and God provided, and God made, amen, made it possible. Read about the first Israelites in Jamestown, and the first thing they did was erect a cross and build a church. And the first teachers in their communities were preachers, and they taught them the word of God. They wanted them to learn to read so they could read the Bible. Quit acting like a bunch of spiritual dummies.
2: Too far here. He said, I just don't know. He said, you can discern the face of the sky. You can tell the weather. You know when to set sail. You're just putting on, you bunch of hypocrites. You know I'm the Son of God, and you just don't want to admit it. You know holiness is right, and you just don't want to live it. Quit acting like it ain't nothing to it. And if you could prove it to me in the Bible, how many verses do you want to know? How many times does God have to mention it before it means law and order? He called them wicked and adulterous. And I don't believe this word just means cheating on your wife or husband. It means spiritual adultery. Y'all feel this? You ain't getting this, are you? Oh, I feel like running down this aisle a little bit. Need to lose some weight anyway. Hallelujah. Whew. We're going to take care of that air conditioner next. You know better, he said. You're a wicked, you know, he said you're an adulterous generation. You know what that means? That means you were married to God, but you're not now. You committed adultery against God. You didn't know what holiness was, but now you're not living it. You've committed spiritual adultery. I did show you my plan, and you rejected my plan. You know I'm the Son of God. I really believe, Brother Zane, they knew he was the Son of God. You say, how could anybody know he was the Son of God and not serve him? Because they were wicked. How many people you know that really, they really know, amen, that God exists and Christ died for them, but they still won't serve him? It's a spiritual adultery and wickedness. You would think that he would be a little easier on these nice weather men. Wouldn't you? Just the weather. He was telling them, you got more sense than that. How many sees what I'm saying? You got more discernment than that. You mean you, through observation, have figured out how the clouds lay and how the sky looks, that it's going to be a fair day tomorrow, and you don't have enough discernment to understand the signs of the time? When, brother, there was more prophecies, I wish I could remember. It's in the Thompson Chain Bible, in the back of it, in them studies. How many fulfillments, Brother Mac, that Christ fulfilled, scriptural fulfillment, prophecy. How many knows the Bible is the only book that has fulfilled prophecies in it? Now, Robinson Crusoe didn't have any. Tom Sawyer didn't have them. Huh? They didn't have them. The Bible's the only book that predicted something and it came to pass and has never missed one yet. Christ came, and I was reading Josh McDowell. He's got a book on, and I've got a little sermon. I may give you the title to it. I've been working on a little sermon on I Won't Be a Monkey's Uncle. Does that sound like a good message? I'm working on that. It's a little evolutionary message, you know. And you know, I'm not going to be a monkey's uncle. And I'm not going to claim a monkey for an uncle. Huh? Come on now. Y'all looking at me strange. But I'm going to tell you, that's for a later date. I'm working on that one. It took me a little while, but I read Josh McDowell's Evidence Demands a Verdict. And he talked about the possibilities of one man fulfilling all the scriptures that Christ fulfilled. And the chances of that. And he said the odds were the same as if you went to the state of Texas and put silver dollars 4 foot high all over the state of Texas, put one silver dollar with a dot on it, and the chances of picking that one silver dollar out of all those silver dollars in the state of Texas is the odds that one man would ever fulfill all the scriptures. And I'm telling you, that's a miracle. And here are these people, I'm about to get done. How many of you have come to this service, seen the power of God move, and it gets a little quiet once in a while, and I don't even know if God's real or not. God's real. Huh? They weren't accepting Christ. I've got two more minutes. They weren't accepting Christ as divine because they had an evil, wicked heart. They just had seen him feed a multitude of people. They'd seen blinded eyes open, lame men walking. I want to ask you, does Christ, have you seen enough? Have you seen enough to believe? Are you going to have, if God never does another miracle, are you going to live for him to the day you die? Huh? Is holiness right? Is holy, sanctified living? Is that what the Bible teaches? Or are we full of unbelief? You know, if you don't believe that, you've got unbelief in you. Because that's what the Lord teaches. Amen. Well, all rise. God's good, isn't he? Boy, didn't you enjoy Brother Robert this morning? Well, that was good, wasn't it? Amen. Brother Mac.
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0: have his way. As we exalt Jesus Christ, he would draw all men unto us.
1: Thank you, brother.
2: Heavenly Father, we do bless your holy name. We give you glory, honor, and praise for all you have done. We do worship you, Lord. We exalt you, Lord Jesus. Thou alone, Lord, art worthy of it.
3: Thank you, Lord. Thank you, Lord. Thank you, Lord. Why don't we raise our hands and thank him in advance for what he's going to do tonight. Thank you, Lord. Thank you, Jesus. Thank you, Lord. Father, in advance, we give you glory and honor. Oh, God, I thank you. God, we can't do it without you. God, we can't do it without you. We've got to have you, and we thank you in advance for what you're going to do. For meeting with us already. God, we thank you in advance. How many knows we got to have the Lord? In him we live and move and have our being. He plainly said, without me ye can do nothing. How much can we do without him? Nothing. I don't even want to try. I don't even want to try to do it without him. I already know that I can't. I already know that it's impossible. It's just not going to happen without him. So I want to make sure that I let him know, and he knows my heart, but I want to tell him. I don't even want to try without him. I don't even want to try without the Lord. I've got to have him. I appreciate what the Lord is doing for us. And you can go ahead and grab your Bibles, and we'll be going to the book of Deuteronomy. The book of Deuteronomy. Chapter 32, but I appreciate what the Lord is doing for us already in this meeting, and I'm really, really praying, and I know you are, but I'm just really longing for God to pour out his Spirit on us in a powerful way. And when he does it, where we'll just step back and say, that was God, that's God, that was God. That's what I long for. And I'm here with a longing to see that. And Brother Glenn mentioned that, you know, we don't know each other well, and I think we've talked twice since last year, and that's been in the last 2 weeks. He called just check on me, and then I called him back, I think, Saturday, and let him know when I'd be arriving. And I don't visit with I don't talk on the phone a lot to anybody, just to be quite frank, but I don't know you well, and I know you don't know me, but we all know the Lord, and I can tell you my desire is to just be a channel. That's all I want to be, is a channel, and I want to see you helped as a conference or fellowship, as a group of churches. We need the Lord, don't we? We need the Lord, and I'm not here to preach at you. I'm here to preach for you. That's my desire. And I appreciated the preaching that we heard this morning, the teaching of the Word of God from Brother Joey Yates, and it was just wonderful. And then the challenge that came through the Word of God for us to go ye. Get out there and get busy winning the lost and reaching the lost. I tell you, folks, we're running out of time. I fully believe that it's possible I may not complete my next sentence. I may not complete this message. Never get to an altar service. Jesus is coming, isn't he? Jesus is coming. Deuteronomy chapter 32 and verse number 36. And then I'm also going to read a very familiar passage of Scripture out of the book of Luke, but first Deuteronomy chapter 32 and verse number 36. For the Lord shall judge his people and repent himself for his servants when he seeth that their power is gone and there is none shut up or left. Now let's look into Luke chapter 24. Luke chapter 24.

0: and verse number 49. And behold, I send the promise of my Father upon you, but tarry ye in the city of Jerusalem until ye be endued with power from on high. Back to Deuteronomy, there's a phrase I want to bring to your attention, and it's simply, he spoke the words, when he seeth that their power is gone. When he seeth that their power is gone. When power is gone. You can be seated. Of all the things that Christ promised the church before he ascended, there was nothing any more important than the promise concerning the power that was to come as a result of the outpouring of the Holy Ghost. I read it just moments ago. Tarry ye in the city of Jerusalem until ye be endued with power from on high. And this power was to cover every activity of their Christian life as well as ours. From the Pentecost to the grave or the rapture, whichever took place. That power was to cover every activity. And I want to tell you, my brothers and sisters, it's the same in our life. We need to have that personal Pentecost. And we need to make sure that that experience is maintained and kept up to date until Jesus comes or we go by the way of the grave. We need that Pentecostal power. We need to have power with God and power with man. We need to have power for service. We need to have power in his service. We need to have power in prayer. We need to have power in our singing. We need to have power in our preaching. We need to have power over sin. We need to have power to resist temptation. We need to have power to stand fast. We need to have power to suffer and to endure all things for Christ's sake. We need the power of God in our lives. And I believe that God is concerned about his people keeping this enduring Holy Ghost, God sent power. For he knows how helpless we are without his power in our life. He knows that we must have this power. That's why he sent the Holy Ghost to the church in the first place, is so that you and I could receive this power from on high. He knows that we're helpless without it. So much that he promises to defend them and to be their power when he sees that their power is lost. In fact, according to Deuteronomy, he even promised to repent for them and to charge himself with the loss of this power. And then he promises to restore even more power in the end than he had given them in the beginning. What a God we serve. What a God of love. What a God of compassion. What a God of concern for his people, that gives them the assurance when they realize that the chips are down, he's not going to leave them as a people without the necessary power to face the hour that they are living in, but he assures them that when it's all said and done and they recognize our power is gone and there is none shut up or left, God says that's when I'll move, that's when I'll step on the scene. That's when I'll come to the rescue. I tell you, my brothers and sisters, when I recognized what God was saying to his people way back in Deuteronomy chapter 32 and verse number 36, it really touched my heart. And here's the gist of what has taken place to the people of God. You see, the children of Israel had forsaken God. They had become full. They had gotten plenty of everything. They had been blessed from a material standpoint. And they got to the place place where they felt like that they had achieved their success simply by the arm of flesh. Prosperity was flooding the land. The people became comfortable. They became self-supportive. They became self-sufficient. They began to feel that they were wise and knowledgeable enough to control their own economy and their prosperity, because after all, it was flooding the nation, and it got to the place to where their self-sufficiency and their own pride had caused them to forget about God. They failed to realize that all of their blessings were actually flowing down. It was all coming from God, but they forgot about that, and they said, oh, we can plant, and we can cultivate, and we can grow, and we can have increase of our own ability and of our own power. And so their own self-sufficiency had got them to the place where they were forgetting about God. And it was that very spirit that caused God to remove his hand from their life and from that nation. It was that very spirit that caused them to go into rebellion against a God that had favored them and worked in their life. It was that very spirit that had caused them to turn to false gods, and they begin to worship false gods. They just simply forgot about God. And I want to tell you, my brothers and sisters, it is an epidemic in the modern church. There are too many people that feel like we can just get by without God. We're able to make things happen on our own. We'll pay the bill. We'll keep the light on. We'll still come to church. Even if God's not there, the doors will still be open. But how many knows? It's just a building with lights. It's just a building with pews. It's just a building with a PA. It's just a building with carpet. If God don't show up, it's not a church. I said, it's not a church. It's just a building. We've got to have God. We've got to remember that without him, we really can't do anything. They forgot God. They forgot God. The Bible said the Lord shall judge his people and repent himself for his servants when he seeth that their power is gone and there is none shut up or left. And he shall say, where are their gods, their rock in whom they trusted, which did eat the fat of their sacrifice and drink the wine of their drink offerings? Let them rise up and help you and be your protection. You see, what God said was this: in all of your self-sufficiency and pride, I'm going to allow trouble to come your way. I'm going to allow peril to come your way. I'm going to allow famine to come your way. I'm going to allow disaster to come your way. One calamity after the other was going to come their way, and it was going to cause them to realize, we can no longer trust in the arm of flesh. We can no longer trust in these false gods. We've got to have God. And basically what God was saying, I'm going to look at them and say, where are you gods now? Where are those gods? Where's that rock in whom they trusted? Where's all those offerings? How are they benefiting you now? All of those offerings that you offered up to those false gods. And then he said, see now that I am he, and there is no God with me. I kill, I make alive, I wound, I heal. Neither is there any that can deliver out of my hand. For I lift up my hand to heaven and say, I live forever. You know what God was saying? You're under my hand of judgment. There's not a God you served that can help you now. My hand's going to weigh heavy on you. It's not a hand of blessing. It's going to be a hand of judgment. And all of those false gods that you carved out, all of those false gods that you chiseled out, not one of them is going to be able to help you. All of those false gods
1: that you're running to. You can call, but they're not going to answer. They're not going to make a difference. There's only one God that's going to be able to help you. There's only one God that's going to be able to bring you out. Oh, I love that. I've heard about that for years. The old saint of God running and shouting. That ain't going to bother us. That's the kind of spirit that used to move. I'd like to get back to that, wouldn't you? But I want to tell you, my brother and sister, God said, I'm going to lay my hand heavy on you, and I'm going to get you to the place to where you're going to recognize one thing. Everything we've been trying ain't going to work. The only hope we've got is getting back to God. There ain't no power left. There ain't no ability left. There ain't no strength left. There's none shut up. We don't have anything in reserve anymore. Our power is gone. Our power is gone. There's nothing shut up. There's nothing left. We're looking in the barns and they're empty. We're looking in the fields and they're empty. We're looking everywhere we've had things stored and they're empty. There's nothing left. There's nothing left to do but cry out to God. And I tell you, brother and sister, there's a lot of reasons that we are in the shape that we're in. We've allowed ourselves to get here. We really have. The Holiness Church, we've had it so well. We've had it so good until we think we can get by without the Lord. And His hand is laying heavy on us. And brother and sister, He's trying to get us to the place where we realize we can't get it done without God. We don't have the power within ourselves to be the church. We've got to have God. We've got to have God. God said, I'm going to get you to the place to where you realize that. Where's your God now? Where's those gods now? Now that all this is happening, if they're so great, why can't they get you out? Oh, I'm telling you what, if money could bring revival, I tell you what most preachers would do. They'd empty their bank accounts if they had one. If money could do it. If talent could do it. I tell you what we'd do. We'd get trios and quartets and choirs. And we'd sing them every service. But talent won't do it. I said talent won't do it. We've got to have the power of Almighty God. And in this great time of calamity and distress and powerlessness, that's where the people of God were. I mean, they were facing captivity. They were facing destruction. Brother and sister, all of their self-sufficiency and pride could not help them now. God had got them to the place. He had so backed them into the corner where they realized the only one that can get us out is God. He's the only one that can help us now. And I want to tell you, my brothers and sisters, there's a lot of things that men and women are trying to do to bring about revival in the church of the living God. The only thing that'll work is get God involved. I said the only thing that's going to work is to get God involved. Brother, there's never been an hour like you and I are facing. I was talking to an old dear man of God that I love so dearly. And I tell you what, I love older preachers. I really do. God's always, for whatever reason, I've always had a heart for old preachers. As a little boy, just a child, 5 or 6 years old, I remember going to camp meeting and seeing those old men of God. And I'd go stand by their tables. Mom and Dad wondering where I was. I was aware with the old preachers. I wasn't running around with the kids on the campground, not saying there's anything wrong with it. I just loved old preachers. I always did. I remember standing by some of them. I remember just standing there listening to them talk. They didn't know who I was. And I remember them actually talking to me, but I just loved those old men of God. And I was talking to a dear old brother not too long ago. And I said, what is the difference? What is the problem? What is going on? I think I know, but I may not know. I may not have the answer, but I know you've seen revival. I know you've seen a move of God. What is the problem? And I can't quote every everything word for word that he said, but he began to talk about the fact that it is such a different hour. It is a wicked day. It is a wicked hour. We're closer to the coming of the Lord than we've ever been, and our people have allowed themselves to get sucked in with the cares of this life to where everything is more important than revival. Everything is more important than church. And I'm not here to blast you. I'm not. I'm glad you're here. But the truth of the matter is, God didn't get us in the shape we're in. Rather, there's a lack of revival in the Pentecostal holiness churches. And it's the church's fault. There's revival in other countries. Oh yeah, God's moving all over the globe. But it seems like in America, we're struggling and we're suffering. I'll tell you what's happened. We've got so infiltrated with the cares of this life and that we don't have time. But I'll tell you what, we're in a corner now. We realize it's time to make time. That's the only hope we've got is to recognize we've got to have God. We've got to have his power, our own agendas, and our own plans. Hey,

sanctuary will become a modern day upper room, and the glory of God will be poured out again. They had forsaken God. Now they realize we can't do it without Him. We cannot. Our power's gone. There's nothing anywhere. Man, we're pulling everything out we can and it ain't getting the job done. I'm telling you, folks, if the devil can, he'll get us so caught up in having little Pentecostal pep rallies. And we'll substitute that for a real revival, Brother Joey. We really will. We'll have a little pep rally and we'll feel good about ourselves and give me a J and give me an E and an S and somebody will get up there with, you know, and we'll walk out saying, boy, that's good, but it's not revival. I said, it is not revival. And I'll be honest with you, folks. You've heard folks say, I'm just racking my brains out. Well, I wish I could somehow convey that same thought with my heart, because I'm just trying to rend my heart and just figure out what can I do more. I want to do more. I want to have revival. I want to have a move of God. I don't want to just mark time. I don't want to just hold on. I don't want to just hope we can maintain. I want to have a move of God. And I'd like to believe that every one of you are here tonight because that's what you want. You want to have revival. And I tell you what, I understand the feeling. I've heard, and I know it breaks your heart. I've heard different ones mention, man, I remember when this place was more full than it was empty. And I don't have all the answers, and I don't even know all the questions. I'm not here to figure out what or why or who or what's going on. That's not my business. And I want to tell you something. If you allow it, the devil will overwhelm you with the thought of how empty this building is and make you feel like that it is useless and it is hopeless and we are wasting our time. But I want to tell you something. If we can somehow in this sanctuary tonight recognize that we have got to have the power of God, and it will allow Him to endue every one of us, it can change the destiny. It can change the course. We can have a move of God. We can have an old-fashioned camp meeting. I believe Brother Kinlaw talked about when he got saved. There wasn't even a dozen. There's about 10. I believe what he said. I'm telling you what. You don't have to have a large number. I wish it was full. I wish it was full of sinners. I wish there were sinners here. I really do. Just like Brother Joey preached this morning. But I tell you what, we can have revival. We can have camp meeting. We can get ourselves to the place where God so fills us. And do we, when we walk back here in the morning and we walk back in here tomorrow night, there's a change in the atmosphere. The word's already got out. Man, it's like it was 30 years ago. What do you mean? The crowd's big? Not really, but God moved. God moved. That's what we've got to have. That's what turns the tide. That's what changes destinies. I'm telling you, folks, I'm not discouraged with God. Oh, no. I've not lost my faith in what God can do. I realize we're in trouble. I realize we're struggling. I realize we're doing all we can to hold our own. I realize we're gasping for breath. But also realize we're hoping in a God that does not fail. I said we're hoping and trusting in a God that does not fail. And when we get Him back involved in what we're doing, we'll have an old-fashioned move of God. This calamity and this distress, everything that now is taking place is a direct result of a sovereign God at work in the life or the life of His wayward people in order to get their attention. Now they made a conscious decision, albeit perhaps gradually, to forsake and forget God.
But now he said, I'm going to allow calamity and trouble to come their way, to where they're going to look to me in their distress and recognize I am the only one that can help them out. And so he allows trouble to come their way. He allows calamity. He allows calamity, but he brings about a cure. He allows distress, but he brings about deliverance. He brings them to their knees, but he's willing to raise them up. He brings them to a state of powerlessness, but he says, I'm the one that's able to restore. And there's an interesting phrase, for the Lord shall judge his people and repent himself for his servants when he seeth that their power is gone and there is none shut up or left. Now that phrase, repent himself for his servants, is a very interesting phrase. It means an alteration of course or an alteration of the events of his providence, an alteration or a change of course in his manner of dealing. And you've got to understand that he is dealing with his people. He has sent calamity. He has sent judgment. Their back is against the wall. His hand is laying heavy on them. But all of a sudden he makes a promise. When I see just how powerless they are, when they're looking around and say there's nothing left, we know there's nothing we can do. We can't be any weaker than we are. We're on the verge of death and destruction. When he sees them in their lowest state, the writer says, when he seeth that their power's gone, that's when he's going to repent himself. That's when he's going to change the manner in which he is dealing with them. In other words, my brother and sister, my hand is laying heavy on my people. But when they begin to cry out and say, God, we recognize we brought this on ourselves. There's nothing we can do. We are powerless. We can't get ourselves up. We can't bring ourselves out. We cannot heal the brokenness that we're facing. There's nothing left we can do. We've got to have your help. When I see them in that state and in that condition and they're crying out to me, that's when I'm going to repent myself. That's when I'm going to turn things around. I tell you, brothers and sisters, that's what the Lord is longing to do for us. I couldn't help but think of a few psalms and a few scriptures. For instance, the Bible said, the Lord preserveth the simple. I was brought low, and he helped me when I was brought low. In Psalm 66, thou hast caused men to ride over our heads. We went through fire and through water, but thou brought us unto a wealthy place. What about this one? Psalm 126, when the Lord turned again the captivity of Zion, we were like them that dreamed. Then was our mouth filled with laughter, and our tongue was singing. Then said they among the heathen, the Lord had done great things for them. The Lord had done great things for us. Whereof we are glad. I want to tell you, folks, when God begins to turn it around, you'll not only know it, but the world will see it. The heathen will recognize it, and they'll begin to say, there's the church we heard about. There's the church like it used to be. I'm telling you, folks, there's a God in heaven that's just waiting on us to cry out to him so he can turn things around. Oh God, we cannot do it on our own. We cannot do it on our own. Brothers and sisters, we've got to have the help of God. Our power seems to be at an all-time low
in the church of the living God. But God will turn it around. God's not changed. And again, I'm not down on the church. And I don't feel like among you folks I have to balance every statement like that. But I do want to just say, I still believe God heals. I still believe in the miraculous. I still believe He sends revival. It just seems that we're at a low tide right now, doesn't it? The healings are few and far between. We're not seeing a harvest of souls come in. We're not seeing the results that we need to see. I'm not talking about a performance. I don't want to just go to church and say, boy, it's a good performance. We put on a good show. I want to have results. I want to see a powerful move of God to where lives are changed. I tell you, preaching's not a performance. Singing's not a performance. We've got to have the power of Almighty God. We've got to have Him moving in our services to where people step back and say, that was God. That was nothing but God working in the midst of His people. Oh, how we need a sovereign outpouring of the Holy Ghost. Oh, how we need to recognize our need. How we need to realize that God is the source of this power, and how we need to cry out once again and say, God, we're empty, we're desperate, and we know that only You can turn things around for us. Listen to what it said in this chapter 32 of Deuteronomy. Listen to this. They sacrificed unto devils, not to God, to gods whom they knew not, to new gods that came newly up, whom your fathers feared not. Of the rock that begot thee, thou art unmindful, and hast forgotten the God that formed thee. Now listen, I could almost hear the voice of God break and tremble as He says, of the rock that begot thee, thou art unmindful. You forgot the God that formed you. Oh, how God's heart must break. You forgot me. You're not mindful of me. I'm telling you, folks, I don't want to be unmindful of Him. I want to recognize Him and cry out. You don't have to prove it. I already know we can't get it done without You. Whatever we are, whatever we do, whatever we accomplish, it's because of God. It's because of God. And I tell you, I don't know that I'll take time to read it all, but I know in the book of Isaiah, chapter 42, He said, I'm the Lord. That is my name, and my glory will I not give to another, neither my praise to graven images. I'm going to get you to the place to where when you come out, I'm going to get all the glory. I'm going to get you to the place to where when revival comes, it ain't going to be, well, that preacher preached the revival. That evangelist is the one that came by. You may not even remember his name, but you're going to know one thing. I brought revival, because I'm not going to give my glory to another. I tell you what, I've heard those old time men of God, they pray that prayer when they're preaching. They'd say, hide me in the cross. Hide me behind the cross. A lot of us younger preachers, I don't know that we say that, but I've heard a number of old time men, hide me behind the cross. Oh God, help me to be hid. Help me to be hid. I don't want any of the glory. He's not going to give it to Him. He's not going to give it to us. I remember, I don't know if I've ever shared this story here, but years ago when I was pastoring, there was a dear old saint of God that came down with a serious, serious sickness. She wound up in the hospital, and she wound up in rehab and in the nursing home, and finally was able to come home, but she was never the same. And I remember after she come out of that nursing home, she would come to Monday. She was faithful to the house of God before, always.
She was more faithful to visit revivals in the local area than any of us pastors were. I mean, she's faithful to home church. But if there's a revival in the area when she wasn't at home church, she is at that. She was just faithful like that. She is faithful to prayer meeting on Monday night. So after she come out of the hospital, she was there at prayer meeting, and our church was kind of fan shape. And the nursery, you could walk right out of the sanctuary through a door into the nursery. And her son-in-law and daughter had brought her to prayer meeting. And she had two grandkids that were there, and they were a little rowdy, so she had them trapped in the nursery. And she had her chair in the threshold right there at the nursery, and she was sitting there praying. And I was kind of walking on one of the back walls there, just praying and seeking the Lord. And all of a sudden, the Holy Ghost fell on Sister Glenda. And so I thought, well, I'm going to go over there and pray that God will just heal her. And I want to tell you, Brother Joey, she began to speak in tongues. And when I got aware, she was already speaking in tongues. And I laid my hands on her, and the power of God fell like I have rarely experienced in my life. It fell so strong, I staggered. I feel that I'd have fell to the floor if I hadn't have fell against the wall. And I literally began to lean on the wall and cry. And the Holy Ghost fell. And I was speaking in tongues, but I was weeping. And in my mind, I thought, God, you must be healing Sister Glenda right now. It wasn't audible, but if God ever spoke to my spirit, he thundered in my spirit as soon as I said, God, you must be healing Sister Glenda. He said that who may receive the glory. And when he asked me that question, I began to cry uncontrollably. I went to my knees and I cried aloud. I said that you may receive the glory. And I heard him thunder in my spirit. He said, too many are robbing me of my glory. I want to tell you, that's where we are. We've got too many that's robbing him of his glory. Who's going to build the church? I tell you who the architect, the one that started it on this rock. I will build my church. I tell you what, who's going to bring revival? The only one that ever has. I said the only one that ever has. I tell you what I'd like to have. God knows my heart. I'd like to have such an outpouring of the Holy Ghost at this camp meeting. I know when somebody asks you, who was the speakers? I can't even tell you. All I can tell you is God came down. God came down. It doesn't matter who the speakers are. We gotta have God. I said we gotta have God. I don't want any of the glory. I'm too desperate for revival to touch any of it. Oh God, we need your power. Said, I'm not going to allow my glory to be diminished by sharing it with somebody else. I'm not going to do it. Because man can't do it, but God can. And I want to tell you something, folks. I'm not that old. I just celebrated 40 on Groundhog's Day. Yeah. If it's up to me, our winters would be very short. I can just tell you, raised on the coast of Mississippi and now living in Virginia, I'd never been in below zero weather until this year. I didn't like it. Global warming, nothing. You've got to be crippled too high for crutches to believe that. Global warming, zero. Okay, enough. Got a little distracted. But I want to tell you something, folks. I'm 40, but I can remember the power of God being poured out. And I don't understand everything. Are you taping me? Are they taping me? Yeah, pause that, brother. Pause that. I had no idea I was going to say this, but just pause that. It'd be better. I can remember in my fellowship that I was raised up in,
I can remember youth rallies, standing room only. Okay? Standing room only. I can remember that. In fact, it's just the way it was. I can remember the power of God falling. I was 10 years old. Wilmer, Alabama. Fairview Holiness Church. It's not even in existence anymore. Robert Malone preaching on, "You shall be baptized with the Holy Ghost and fire." He preached on the Holy Ghost and fire. And I was sitting in the center aisle in a wooden folding chair when the Holy Ghost fell in that place. And I thought for sure I heard a still small voice speak to me and say, "I'll use you in the ministry one day." And I went home and I was crying. I told my mom, I said, "I think I heard the Lord say He was going to use me in the ministry." I was 10 years old. I never said another word about it for 7 years. But it was in a move of God like that. I can remember as a child going to some of those churches that was on red clay roads out in the middle of nowhere, being packed out. Packed out. I remember them casting a devil out as just a child. The power of God falling. And when I look back, my brothers and sisters, it was like everybody was there for the same reason. Just to have church. And I was raised in Moss Point, Mississippi. Little church, wood floors, wood pews. And at 5 years old, I got under conviction and went to an altar. And that church is still there. Not a holiness church anymore. Wound up closing it and shutting it down. I could take you within probably a foot of where I knelt at 5 years old. Gave my heart and life to Jesus Christ. Five rows back, standing right here beside my dad on a cold February night at 8 years old, just standing there worshiping the Lord. The Holy Ghost fell on me. And I went through to the baptism in the Holy Ghost and shouted and spoke in tongues for over an hour. I remember that. I can remember before that, folks, and if you, I can remember the power of God falling in that church and everybody just be rejoicing and shouting. And I'd just join in, Brother Joey, 5, 6, 7 years old. I'd run the aisle because everybody else was shouting. And if I didn't, I'd be the only one standing there. And I can't say that I ran the aisle under the power of God, but I feel like I was running it, wanting it. My motive was right. And I remember my dad. He was raised Methodist. I remember, I couldn't have been 6 years old. I can remember him going up for prayer and a Church of God preacher by the name of Ron Harper and our pastor, Brother Adams, laying hands on him and him falling out like a log, like a piece of timber, just as stiff. And I can see it just, he fell at an angle and went right under the pew. And I remember thinking, next time I run, I've got to fall out. Yeah, I remember. And next time I ran, I fell out. And I said all that to say this. I learned that. A desire began to be cultivated in my heart while the Spirit was moving. That's what captivated my young heart. And there probably was times between the ages of 5 and 8 that I probably ran in the church just because everybody else was running and shouting. But at 8 years old, there was a night when I got filled up with what was making them act the way they acted. And I said all of that to say this. My brother and sister, it was that power of God that attracted me.
I said, it was that. Am I still off back there? Now, I want to tell you something. I want to tell you something. I've went back through the years and preached youth camps and preached homecomings and preached revivals and preached youth rallies. And I want to tell you, you can't even hardly get all the pastors there, much less the church. And the only thing I can figure is we got too many men interested in building their own kingdom rather than the kingdom of God. And that's why we're in trouble. I said, that's why we're in trouble. Well, I want to have the best youth rally at my church. I want to have the best move of God. And so when they go to somebody else's, they sit on the back row with their arms full. I've seen it. I'm telling you, folks, I have seen it. I have seen it. And it is ridiculous. I said, it is ridiculous. Man, I'm telling you what, we need to get over ourselves, don't we? And we need to cry out. And I'm not saying you're at all like this. I don't feel that. Those of you that I've been around, I don't sense that. But I'm telling you what, there are some problems that we just need to get over and go beyond, because we need God to help us. I said, we need God to help us. I'm never, and you can turn it back on if you want to. It's probably ain't even worth recording. But I tell you, Brother Joey, whenever I started, you know, meeting you and getting around you and Brother Chambers, you know, one thing they said was, it ain't no competition. Ain't no competition. And they were just echoing what I already felt. I never felt like when I was preaching youth camps or camp meetings that I was in some kind of competition to out-preach some other man. I never, Brother Jerry, I want to tell you something. If you're up there preaching, I need you to preach good. I need you to get anointed. Oh, man. When Brother Yates gets up there this morning, he gets up there, I need him. It ain't going to help me if he struggles. No, I need him to get anointed. I need him. Oh, I need God to use him. I need God to speak through him. I'm telling you, brother, it doesn't help our ministry if somebody else's ministry is suffering or somebody else's ministry is struggling. It doesn't make me a better preacher if somebody else ain't getting anointed. I'll never forget one of my deacons came to me because he was bothered by the attitude of some of the people in the church. He said, I'm telling you, Brother Switzer, you're not taller just because you're standing on somebody else. And that's true. I said, we're not taller. We need one another. We need one another to be filled. We need our ministers to have the Holy Ghost. I want to tell you what we are. Let me tell you what we are. We are laborers together with the Lord. That's what we are. That's the only way we can get it done. I can't build a church without him. I can't have revival without him. We can't have a camp meeting without him. But we are laborers together with the Lord. I tell you what, when Brother Jerry and Brother and Sister Smith are up here leading these songs, I want them to get anointed. I want the Holy Ghost to fall on this choir. When Brother Glenn is up here leading this service, I want God to direct him. I want God to use him. I'm telling you, when they're up here taking the offering, I want them to get anointed. When the special singers, I want them to get anointed to sing. We've got to have God. I'm here to tell you, folks, it's not by

I need you to be anointed. Labors together. Working in the vineyard. Oh God. For the power of God to be made manifest in our midst like never before. I tell you what I'd like to see him do. I'd like to see him fall in such a way to where we know it's God. And folks, I want to tell you something. There's nowhere else to turn. We have ran out of options tonight. So we have ran out of options. We need God. Everywhere you go, we need God. I tell you, I've not preached among your churches. I've preached for Brother Powell, and I've preached for Brother Ivy. But I'm telling you, you may say, well, we right here, we need God. It's everywhere. Everywhere we need God. We're struggling. We need God, and we are running out of options. And this power is a must. And that's what drew me as a young child. That's what drew me. I'd watch those men of God. I couldn't have been more than 6 years old. I'll never forget. Never had a clue I'd marry into the family. But that old brother Ralph Horton, he was preaching there at that old camp meeting. And he got so anointed. He got so anointed, I'll never forget it. And I remember crazy things. I remember him standing there on that banister, or sitting on that banister, and the power of God was falling in that place, and he's trembling under the Holy Ghost, and he's shaking, and he's stomping just like he is, and he's sitting on that banister, and he's going back and forth, and he's saying, it's just as good over here as it is right here. He said, I don't even know what side I want to stand on right now. He was under such an anointing of the Holy Ghost. He wasn't saying anything profound. He wasn't saying anything eloquent. I'm not against. I believe in study. I'm just telling you, the power of God was on him in such a way until he didn't need to say anything. It was just all God. And in essence, he was saying, I'm at a loss. I don't even know what to do. And I want to tell you, he never got any further than just going back and forth over that banister saying, it's as good on this side as it is over here. The power of God swept that place. I said, the power of God swept that place. I cannot tell you his title. I cannot tell you the text that he preached from. But I do remember the demonstration. That's the point that I'm trying to make. I remember the demonstration of the power of God. And it was Paul that said, my speech and my preaching was not with enticing words of man's wisdom, but in the demonstration of the power and the Spirit, that your faith would not be in the wisdom of men, but in the power of God. I say,

God will be a demonstration. He's going to rend the heavens. He's going to come down. He's going to move in our midst once again. Is there anybody here that's ready for the power of God to come down? Oh, let's raise our hands and give him praise and glory. Oh, let's really take a moment. I'm really not done, but I feel like right now would be the time for us to stand and raise our hands and say, oh God, I want your power. I want your power. I want your power. You shall receive power. After that, the Holy Ghost, and not before. I said, not before. You shall receive power. After that, the Holy Ghost is come upon you. Is there anybody that wants the Holy Ghost to come upon them? I'm telling you, you'll receive the power. I said, you'll receive the power. You'll receive the power. That's what we've got to have. It's a demonstration. Oh, God. We know what to do, don't we? Here we are. Here we are. And we know what to do. I tell you what I think, folks. I look around. A little scattered. You know where we're sitting. But I tell you what, there's one place that can bring us together, and it's this altar. And if it would be possible for everyone that can to move this direction, we probably can't all kneel. But as many as possible that could stand, and those of you that can, if you'd come up and sit, and we'd come up here and cry out to God. He's moving among us. He's here. He's here. And this is the thing. I don't want to just push this as a preacher running and shouting and jumping around, because I want God to have his way. He can do it without me being a cheerleader right here. And I believe that's what he wants to do. But I believe he wants us to come out and move in this direction and let us get lost in his presence and in his power. God wants to turn it around. That's what he wants. He wants to turn it around. He wants us to have a demonstration of his power. A demonstration of his power. A demonstration of his power. Oh God. Oh God. Oh God.

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1: Morning. Amen. All right. Let's stand there and let's take our Bibles. I got 2-3 amens there. I don't know what the rest of you are going to do. Praise God. Okay. Amen. We're living in a day, church, that's a lot of compromise.
2: Right.
1: A lot of compromise.
2: Yes, amen.
1: It's hard to find people who stand true to God's words.
2: Amen.
1: What God's word says. We're living in that hour. Paul warned us, Christ warned us that these things would take place. Paul tells us that in the latter days, there would be a compromising. Christ warned us throughout His ministry and told us these things. And other places in the Scriptures also. We just see this happening before us, church. It's the fulfillment of Scriptures. Just because He told us that this would happen and that people would do these things does not tell us that we have to join them. He also tells us that we can stand true. That we can be strong. He tells us to keep the faith. And He tells us not to go down this broad path that many will be traveling. But He tells us to go down the narrow path. That few will be going. We will be a minority. He tells us that through His words. But we still can't stand strong. I've been reminded, I'm reading again today, and just wanted to go back to the book of Daniel. You'll turn there. Now, I'm just reminded of Daniel staying true to God when he was alone. When he was the only one. He didn't have a whole church of people. He didn't have a whole family of people. There was just a few of those young boys and Daniel. But they was willing to stay in true. They was willing to stand true to God, even with all the things that was going on around them. Even when the king wanted them to defile themselves, they was going to stand true. They counted the cost. They found out that God was worthy, and they stood true to it. We must do the same, church. We must count the cost. We must stand true to what God has given to us. It's going to cost us, but the reward is great. It's a great investment. In the book of Daniel chapter 1, I'll be opening this with a passage of Scripture. One verse, Daniel chapter 1, verse 8. But Daniel purposed in his heart that he would not defile himself with the portion of the king's meat, nor with the wine which he drank. Therefore, he requested of the prince of the eunuchs that he might not defile himself. Can you say amen to God's words?
2: Amen.
1: You may be seated. Daniel purposed in his heart that he would not defile himself with the portion of the king's meat, nor with the wine which he drank. Here we find, and you're familiar with the story, account here. We have many accounts in God's Word where men of God stood true when the whole nation was going to go against them. We find through in the Word of God two men that said we could take the land when we had a whole nation that said they couldn't take it and that we would be destroyed. You find true men that stood true throughout the Scriptures. We find that these men was willing to stand up for what was right, when everybody else was saying and going the other direction. We find this today that we are swimming against the stream, church. We cannot float down the stream. We must paddle upstream. And we must keep pushing forward in this hour that we're living in, because there is a lot that's going backwards. There's a lot that's going downhill. But we don't want to go downhill. We want to go uphill. We want to climb higher. We want to grow in the Lord. We want to become stronger in Him. But it's going to cost us, church. There's going to be some persecution. There's going to be some difficult times. There's going to be some valleys. There's going to be some families going to come against us. There's just going to be workers that's going to understand us. There's just going to be a lot of people come against us, church. And there's probably going to be a lot of that even in the religious world. A lot of people in the religious world are not going to understand you. They're going to say you've gone overboard. You're fanatics and things like that. Well, the Bible tells us to be a fanatic. Amen? The Bible tells us to love the Lord thy God with all thy heart, soul, mind, and strength. My friend, that is putting everything you have in it. That's a fanatic. That is giving you all to the cause. And that's what the Scripture tells us to do. So we must do that, church. And here Daniel was put in a position that everyone was going against him, but he was willing to stand up for himself. He finds here that Daniel, he was, as I mentioned, if we go back, keep your Bibles, let's go back a few verses. And let's just kind of get refresh ourselves with the story and the situation. He started out here preeminent among the children of Israel, and how Daniel was a man who loved God. He was a man who wanted to stand true to God. In verse 3 he says, "And the king spake unto Ashpenaz, the master of the eunuchs, that he should bring certain of the children of Israel, and of the king's seed, and of the princes, children in whom was no blemish, but well favored, skillful in all wisdom, cunning in knowledge, and understanding science, and such as had ability in them to stand in the king's palace, whom they might teach the learning and the tongue of the Chaldeans. The king appointed them daily provision of the king's meats and of the wine which he drank, so nourishing them 3 years, that at the end thereof they might stand before the king." Here we find this. Now we know that, let me read on. "There among these were of the children of Judah, Daniel, Hananiah, Mishael, and Azariah." And we know these here, as we go down into verse 7, that these names were changed. They gave them names of Belteshazzar, and to Hananiah, Shadrach, and to Mishael, Misha, and to Azrael, Abednego. And we find here that these men were men that was going to stay true to the king and to what God had given them. They weren't going to defile themselves. And here we know that these were very smart men. These were trained men. These were skilled men, the Bible tells us. Here these were men that weren't just somebody off the streets, but these were men of skilled in wisdom, and they had the ability to stand in the king's palace. In other words, these men could go somewhere. These men could go somewhere if they wanted to, but they was willing to stand for what was right. They also, you can read, as they gained preeminence among the Babylonians. And I won't take time, but you can go on down in the chapter and you can read about that. And how also he was given power over all of this nation and given this power. And he received also, you can go into the end of the book, Daniel, he received power over all the Persian Empire. Daniel chapter 6 deals with this, verses 1 through 3. This was a man who had much ability, much wisdom, and he was able to lead these people. But when it came time, though, he was going to stand true for what was right. Daniel talks about here in this book that the Bible says that Daniel purposed in his heart. Daniel was a man who had a purpose. If we are going to make it today when everybody else is compromising, and it seems like there's a lot of just people just going back and not standing true to the full gospel. We as Christians who want to know the truth and want the truth, we're going to have the purpose in our hearts that we're not going to defile ourselves with this false religion and this false doctrine. We have made up our minds, in other words, that we are going to stand true to what was given to us. God's Word, we're going to stand true to it. Daniel, a young boy, he's put in this strange land, and Daniel was immediately, when he gets there, he is faced with a challenge. He's faced with a challenge to violate God's law by eating the king's foods that he had purpose in his heart that he was not going to eat. So here he's a very young boy, young lad, excuse me, and he's put into this foreign country, this foreign area. He's not in his church. He's not in his hometown. He's born in a strange area. And he's tempted right off the bat to defile himself. And he doesn't have the strength of the family of the church or others. You know, it's very important that we have the strength of each other.
2: Yes.
1: We need the strength of each other today, church. Because we are the minority. And when there is so many churning and going the other direction, we must strengthen each other. We must be there for each other during the battles and during the hard times. So Daniel was put in this area, and he was right off the bat, he was tempted to violate God's law by eating the king's meats. But despite his youth and his pressure to conform, a lot of people may think, well, he's a young person, he has to conform to the things of this world. Young people, you don't have to conform to the things of this world. You don't have to dress like the world. You don't have to participate in the things that these young people are doing today. You don't have to have anything to do with that. You don't have to defile yourselves in these areas at all. Even though everyone else is around you, as a young person, God will still give you the strength to go on and go forward in His name and His kingdom. But you got the purpose in your heart that you're going to go forward. When you have when you don't have a made up mind, temptation will come and you will struggle with it. When you don't have a made up mind, church, you will debate about it. And I'm telling you, you can't debate about sin. You can't debate with Satan, church. You got to rebuke him. You got to get him out of the way. You can't debate about these things, church. You got a purpose in your heart that you have a made up mind. This is what I'm going to do, even though everyone else around me is doing it. You must have this made up mind, church. And Daniel, as a young person, and these young boys, they had a purpose in their heart that they was going to uphold the law of God no matter what it costs. It's going to cost you, church. It's going to cost you. You're not always going to have the friends. Those are older. We're not always going to have the family that's going to get along and agree with us. There's times you're going to have to walk away. There's times you may feel alone. There's times you may feel like you're the only one. But I'm telling you, you got the purpose in your heart. I'm going to make it, church. I'm going to make it. Young people, purpose in your heart that you're going to make it, and God will not leave you. But because of His willingness, because Daniel was willing to put God first, God granted Daniel favor in the sight of others. Because Daniel was willing to go forth and put God first. Notice in verse 9 it tells us this. Now God had brought Daniel into favor and tender love with the prince of the eunuchs. Because Daniel was willing to take a stand.
2: Yeah.
1: You know, a lot of people may make fun of you. They may look at you. They may have a little sneer and laugh about you or whatever they may do. But in reality, I'm telling you, down deep, they realize that you're real.
2: Right.
1: That you're the real thing.
2: Yeah.
1: And down deep, they even wish that they could stand up for what's right.
2: Right.
1: But they're too weak to do it. And a lot of times, that's where the jealousy comes in, and that's where the anger comes in, and then they lash out at you, and that's how they retaliate against you, is because they will not stand for themselves, and the jealousy comes in, church.
2: Amen. That's exactly right.
1: A lot of these churches and these people, they may tell us things about us and say, you know, you've gone too far and things like that. But they know what the Word of God says. But they're not strong enough to stand for what's right. So they retaliate in jealousy and they come against you. But in reality, church, when things go wrong, they're not going to turn to the hypocrites. They're not going to turn to the worldly one. They're not going to call that TV evangelist. They're going to want to call the man of God. They're going to want to call the church to stand true. They're going to want to call those who have been faithful day after day after day, year after year after year. They're not going to call those who's up and down and in and out, things like that. They want to call those who have been true, church. So Daniel found favor and tender love, the Bible tells us, with the prince of the eunuchs. And the purpose in his heart, and God gave him favor. Because he was willing to take a stand, church. I find this happening all the time. When we stand true to God, God opens doors for us. God makes ways for us. It can be on our jobs. It can be different ways. But God will make ways for us. I find throughout, many of you can testify to here tonight, today, how you stood true and God made a way for you. God blessed you. With our jobs, God's blessed us with just opening some doors and closing some doors that we needed closed because we stood true. We stood true. Amen. Are you still with me this morning? Praise God. Amen. But we have to do it on our part. We got to do our part too, church. Daniel did his part. God did his part. They worked together. Daniel was willing to stand for what was true. And in that, God blessed him. And we'll stand before what is true. God will bless us, church.
2: Amen.
1: I find that time after time after time in this local church. We have stood true. We started out as a minority, a very small group of people, but we stood true as what was right. We started in the bar. They thought that was terrible. But we stood true, church. And God opened the door that we could have this building. Why? Because we just stood true to what was right. We didn't let down the standards when all the others around us was letting down the standards and compromising. We stood true, church. And God blessed us with a building that we are debt-free and that we can have a place to come out of the rain and the worship God. And we've got a good place, church. God bless us in this area. I found out as many times as me and Brother Woods came and we started here. Most of you have heard the stories time after time. But God opened doors for us that we could have food on the table. That God opened the doors that we could pay our bills in different ways where it seemed impossible. Why? Because God gave us favor with some people, church. But we had to do our part. I believe God opened the door. When I first moved here, I worked on a hog farm. He said, what kind of door is that? I said, I have a better door than that one. Well, the meat we got from that farm sustained us, church. That was a blessing to us. God met our needs, and we was as happy as could be. And God opened the doors, and we became friends, and the Woods became friends with some Mennonites. And they was able to tell us about places we could get green beans and corn and different things. We found favor with these people, church. Because we stood true. That's how God works. You go into an impossible situation. Daniel went into an impossible situation. He was put into a foreign country. He was put into a foreign area. But he stood true with what was right. And he found favor with the people. But he stood true, church. God will do that for us. He'll open doors, church, where we will not even imagine. I believe this is one of the reasons that Brother Powers is able to get into Africa. It's because he stood true and God found favor with someone else. And the door was opened. And a great harvest is there to reach. And we're able to be a part of that and support that church. God found favor, church. And we'll stay true to God. God will open the doors.
2: Yes, amen.
1: Let me move on. But in this, let me get back to what I was talking about. Daniel, he purposed in his heart. If we're going to make it today, church, we must put God first. And we must realize that God is the one we're going to serve. No matter what else and who else compromises, we have purpose in our heart that we are going to go all the way. God is not finished. There are still many doors God can open for us, church, and we will stand true to Him. Many doors.
2: Yes, amen.
1: We don't have a clue what God can do, church. Our minds just can't go there. Because we don't know. But God will be faithful if we will stand true. Daniel purposed in his heart. Every child of God must do the same, church. We must purpose in our heart to serve God with all that's in us. No matter what the situation is and whoever we face, purpose in your heart to serve God. Daniel also, he had a principle. He was going to refuse to compromise his convictions. No matter what took place, he was not going to eat or drink the wine that the king was going to give him. He was not going to defile himself. He said, I'm not going to do this. I am going to stand true to what God has for me. We must, church, refuse to compromise our convictions in any way. We must not go against God's Word or what God has taught us, church. We must stand true in this hour when everything else is going backwards. We must stand true.
2: Right.
1: And it's going to get worse, church.
2: Yes, it is.
1: It's going to get worse.
2: Right.
1: And we must stand true to our faith and to what God has given to us. The teachings that we have received here, we must stand true to them, church.
2: Right.
1: Praise God. We must refuse to eat the king's meat or drink the king's wine. We must refuse to participate in the things of this world, in the false doctrine, and the things that are not true. It don't matter if it looks a little bit true, if it looks a little bit good. If it's not 100% right, then it's not right, church.
2: Amen.
1: Praise God. I'm glad the heat went off. Amen. Glory to God. Have you ever took some juice or some vegetable drink or something? You read on how it's right on the front of the label, 100% orange juice. Or I got some grapefruit and I was looking at it, it says 100% grapefruit in a can and I was looking at it. But I turn around on the back there and I read ingredients. They got a whole list of ingredients. Now, I turned back around. I thought this thing too was 100% orange juice. Now, if it's 100% orange juice, then why do I have a list of ingredients here? Now, I'm still on my message. Oh, I'm still there. The problem is, it was made with 100% orange juice. But what's in that bottle is not 100% orange juice. It's got all the additives and preservatives and some of these other things and vitamins and different things they have to add to it. But when you read the front of it, it is deceiving, church. It says it's 100%. Or you may turn around and read the fine print. It's made with 100% concentrated. Then they have to add this and this and this to it. In other words, what I'm trying to tell you is a lot of religions look good. They look okay when you read the bold print. But when you get to studying the fine ingredients in it, there's been a lot of things that was added, church. A lot of things that's been taken away. And it's not really 100%. And it can be deceiving to us. That's going to be the problem in the last days, church. There's going to be a lot of these false doctrines, and they're going to come with signs and wonders. They're going to come with lying wonders, and they're going to come with power, church, in other words. And a lot of people get caught up in these goosebump powers and stuff they feel, church. They get caught up in a lot of the emotions of the fine speaking. They get all caught up in a lot of the just the crowds of people. And that draws them. But what you have to do is you have to realize you've got to read the ingredients of all of it.
2: Yes.
1: and find out it's not 100% true. It's not 100% real. And what we must do is we must purpose in our hearts. We must have a principle that we'll refuse to compromise no matter what. Even if it seems like it's okay, we're not going to do it. We're not going to fall into that category. Also, Daniel, he refused to eat the king's meat. But if you go over there, chapter 5, turn over a little bit. If you read the verses chapter 5, 13 through 17, Belshazzar wanted to give Daniel a gift. Let me just go down to verse 17 for time. It says, "Then Daniel answered, said before the king, let thy gifts be to thyself, and give thy rewards to another. Yet I will read the writing unto the king, and make known to him the interpretations." In other words, Daniel wasn't going to willing to receive even the king's gifts, or something that was going to be corrupt, something that was going to be perverted from the king. He said, "I'll still read this. I'll still give you the interpretation, but I'm not going to receive some ungodly gift from you."
2: Come on, brother.
1: We must do that, church.
2: Right.
1: We must be willing to help them, strengthen them, preach the word, whatever people may need, whatever door may open for us. To reach, we must be willing to do that. But in doing that, we don't have to compromise in any way. We don't have to receive of their ungodliness or their wicked gifts in any way. We can still stand true and reach out to others, church. Daniel had a principle, "I'm going to stand true. I'll help you, I'll do what I can, but I'm going to stand true to what God has given me." And we must do the same, church. Just because we feel like we want to live by God's Word and live by the truth, we don't mean that we're going to stay here in these four corners of this building, church. We're going to reach the sinners. We may feed some sinners, church. Amen? Praise God. Now, that I don't know if you had a hard time swallowing that, but church, we're going to feed some sinners. We bring in the baskets, the food baskets and boxes and things. We're going to reach to them. That don't mean we're going to shut up our bowels. That don't mean we're going to shut up our doors here. And we're not going to reach out to those that are in need. We're going to do what we can. When we see our neighbor in need, we'll help them if we can. But in doing that, that doesn't mean you've compromised in any way. Daniel said, "King, you can keep your gifts." Look at it. Go back with you. Look to it. I don't know. Maybe we're struggling on that. Chapter 5. "King, that's the king. Let thy gift be thyself." In other words, king, keep your gift.
2: Yeah.
1: It's okay. And give it to another person. Let someone else have it. "But I will read the writing unto the king and make it known to him the interpretation." I'm going to help you, king. I'm going to give you the interpretation. But in our times, we'll help you. We'll tell you the truth. We'll try and give you some answers here. We'll reach out to you when you're in need. And that's physical needs. It's spiritual needs, church. But we don't have to compromise any standard to do that. We're going to help. We've helped the Carolina Pregnancy Center. We've helped other people. We give food to those at Thanksgiving. We've done all these things, and we do not have to lower the standard at all to do it, church. We can keep the standard and still be a church that reaches out. That's the problem today with a lot of the holiness churches. They want to stay right here, and they feel like it's a sin to help someone. That's the wrong mindset, church. You can still have a purpose. You can still have a standard, as Daniel did, and still help. Praise God. Glory to God. Amen, amen, amen.
2: Go ahead.
1: Glory to God. I'm not going to shut up the things God has given to me and hoard them up for myself. And let others go in their need, go by. How can I expect God to bless me and to provide for me when I won't help others?
2: Go ahead.
1: The Bible tells us this is why we labor. to provide for our families, church, and for those who are in need. A lot of times we get caught up so much in our wants and what things that we want, church, and we forget it is our duty to help those who are in need. Praise God, praise God. Amen. Now, I ain't out to try to pull no offering or anything to the church. I'm not taking up another collection. Praise God. We've already taken up the tithes and offering. That's over. Now, if you feel convicted and you want to give more after that, we won't stop you. Amen. But anyhow, it's our duty, church. It's our duty. Praise God. I know what Brother Al was feeling this morning, church. Sometimes it's tough preaching and teaching. Praise God. Amen. God's still good to us, church. We're not going to compromise. We're not going to receive the things of the world. We're not going to take of their goods and participate in their activities and things like that. But we're not going to shut up in these four walls, church. Praise God. Amen. We're not going to do that. Daniel had a purpose, church. He had a principle. People admired him, church. People admired Daniel. And people will admire you for your good things, church. And for the standards you take. Down deep, they admire you. Outwardly, they may ridicule you. But inwardly, they wish they had the same fortitude that you had. I see that all the time, church. And I don't want to brag on myself a lot of time, but just to tell a story, there's times that we work, and my boys are working, and those that are working with, and people are amazed to see young people working today. I ain't exaggerating. They are amazed. And some lot of them ask me, how do you do it? We was on one job mowing a yard, and it was 10 o'clock, 9, 10 o'clock, and the owner of the property thought it was just amazing that I had my children out there that early in the morning. And I thought, well, we've already mowed 3 places. And he says, how do you do that? I can't even get my kid up by 1 o'clock. But when you start talking about the Word of God, and staying true to God's words. And that we don't do some of these things. We don't have our community swimming and dress naked and all this stuff and things like that. They laugh at you. They ridicule you. And how can one, and you know, we've just gone overboard. But when they see the good things that come from us living a righteous life, say, I wish I could have that. I wish I could do that. I wish my family was that way.
3: Come on, brother. That's right. Come on.
1: That's the way the world will be to you.
3: That's right. Amen.
1: I am positive that Brother Bobby probably gets a lot of head turns when he goes places with his family. And they probably drop their teeth when he tells them how many children they have. They probably do. But when you see a happy family, I see his young girls. They're always happy and smiling. Now, they may be pulling each other's hair out at the house. That's okay. My boys, they kill each other at the home too. But anyhow, we have times. Brothers are going to be brothers. Sisters are going to be sisters. But I see them happy. Kids should be happy.
3: Right. Come on.
1: And they see these things. They drop one. I can't believe you have that. I don't believe. I'm taking a little different, a little slow today. Okay. But they see that, and down deep, they say, I wish I had family like that. I wish I had that peace in the home. I heard a little bit of James Dobson. I'm not promoting his doctrine or anything, but he did make a comment, or the person he had on his program was making a comment. But they wonder why kids are always disobedient, pretty much in trouble with the law at a young age, into things they shouldn't be. But their parents take them to the professional wrestlings and things like that. Well, all they're promoting is rebellion and beating each other's brains out and things like that. And they wonder. They wonder. Why can't my kid obey? Why can't my kid just be quiet for a little bit? I was working on a job a couple weeks ago, and the owner of the pop began. She was stating about, you know, appreciating my kids working with building a garage for somebody, and appreciated them working, how they do that at a young age. And he says, my girl's 14, I can't even get her to clean the room, her bedroom. But it was a warm day, and they opened up the windows, and they turned the radio on, and it was this, like heavy metal rock stuff. You know what I'm talking about? Just blaring. And they wonder why their kids are bouncing off the walls. Amen?
3: Come on, brother.
1: They'll sit there and they'll watch you and say, I wish my family was like that. But then they don't want to pay the price for it to be like that. That's the way it was with Daniel, church.
3: Oh, yeah.
1: They probably ridiculed him. No, we don't read in between the lines. It just Daniel just says, I'm not going to eat the king's meat or drink his wine. But he had a whole nation of people that was probably looking at him and smirking and laughing at him. We don't read that, church, in between the lines. But then when it came problem, the king says, go get Daniel. Go get Daniel. And that's the way it's going to be, church. They may ridicule and say, I wish I could have that. But they don't want to pay the price. They'll ridicule, make fun of us. But when they're in a problem or a situation, go get them. Call on them. Call on somebody and get a hold of God for us.
3: Amen.
1: Amen.
3: Yeah.
1: Praise the Lord. Glory to God. Amen, amen. I know it might be a little different. I'm taking it a little slow, church. But the kind, we cannot. You say, well, what you think we're all going to compromise or something? I'm telling you, it's a slow process, church.
3: Right.
1: Satan works in us. Satan is a very patient man.
3: Yes, he is.
1: I can put it that way. He's very patient. He will take his time to bring down a godly person.
3: Oh, yeah.
1: It may take years, but he'll do it. He'll steady take them down.
3: Yes.
1: He'll steadily take a whole church down, and he'll do it very slowly, church. But what we must do, church, is we must keep the standards. We must not compromise in any way. We must not let it down. And we must stand true. People will mock, people will smirk, but people will admire us also, church. Daniel was a man of purity. He had principle, church. He wanted to live a pure life. The Bible tells us in chapter 6, verse 1, it pleased Darius to set over the kingdom 120 princes, which should be over the whole kingdom. And over these three presidents, of whom Daniel was first, that the princes might give an account unto him, and the king should have no damage. Then this Daniel was preferred above the presidents and the princes, because he had an excellent spirit was in him, and the king thought to set him over the whole realm. Then the president and the princes sought to find occasion against Daniel concerning the kingdom, and they could not find no occasion nor fault. For as much as he was faithful, neither was there any error or fault found in him.
3: Right.
1: Then said these men, we shall not find any occasion against this Daniel, except we find against him concerning the law of his gods. In other words, they're going to have to take something that Daniel's going to stand true to, and to his gods, and make up a law that's going to contradict the god of the land, or the law of the land. You know the story and how they're going to do this. But my point is here that, let me back up. They gave over these three presidents, of whom Daniel was first, the prince might give an account unto them, and the king should have no damage. Then this Daniel was president above the presidents and princes, because an excellent spirit was in him. Daniel was a man of God. He was going to stand true. He found favor in the sight of the king. But Daniel still stayed humbled before the people. He didn't have this better than you attitude with them. He stayed humbled with them, church. A lot of times we got to be careful, church. I want to have a church that is going to live true. It's going to be a godly church, a church that loves God, and it's going to be obedient to God's words. But I don't want to have the "I'm a better church than the church down the road" attitudes. I don't want to have the "I'm a better saint than those down there," or "I'm a better person than those down there." No, I want to live true to God's word. They can do what they want to do, but I'm going to stay humble before God and before man. I'm not going to be lifted up in pride. When we do that, church, we'll fall. The Scripture tells us this. We will fall. We will not get lifted up. And here we find that Daniel, even though he was first, notice verse 2, Daniel was first. There are these three presidents, and Daniel was first. But in verse 3, because of an excellent spirit was in him, the king sought to set him over the whole realm. Daniel stayed true to God, church, but also I believe he stayed humble before God. And he stayed humble before these other people. He kept the standards, but he stayed humble before them.
2: Right.
1: And we must do the same, church. We must stay humble before God, and we must stay humble before man. The Bible tells us in Proverbs chapter 3, verse 35, "The wise shall inherit glory, but shame shall be to those that but shame shall be the promotion of fools." We'll stay wise. We'll stay humble, church, before this world and before people, but we're going to stay true to God.
2: Yes, amen.
1: Amen. So Daniel stayed true before God. He kept the right spirit about him, church. If we get to the place that we're seeking God and God's working in a mighty way, if we don't keep the right spirit, church, it'll shut off. Just like shutting a valve off.
2: Right, go ahead.
1: We better stay humble.
2: Right.
1: We can say, "Look what God's doing. Look what God's doing in Africa. Look what's happening in Mexico." We better stay humble.
2: Yes.
1: I'm looking for God to do great things.
2: Right.
1: But we better stay humble, church. We better stay humble.
2: That's
1: right. Praise God. So Daniel, he was willing to keep the right spirits. They could not find any fault in Daniel. Verse 4 tells us, "And the president and the prince sought to find occasion against Daniel concerning the kingdom, but they could not find any occasion nor fault." Could not find anything wrong that Daniel was doing, church. We better have that same kind of mindset, church. We better walk upright before man and not give man any occasion to find fault in our lives, church. Now you say, "Well, they're always going to find something. They're going to nip it. They're going to find something." What I'm telling you is, don't open the door for them.
2: Right.
1: Don't give them an occasion to. Keep your word. You say you're going to do this, do this. You tell them this, you do these things. When you're dealing, I'm talking about, especially with the brothers, but you've got to do it with the world too, church, or they'll find some kind of fault. I see it happening all the time, church. It happens all the time. And I don't want them to be able to point their finger. They may be able to misjudge you or find some kind of false accusation against you. That's what they had to do to Daniel. But they couldn't find anything that he really had done. They had to make it up. They had to make some kind of law up to trap him, to try to cause him to fall. They had to do that with Jesus and his false trial. He didn't give them any occasion. You must do the same thing, church.
2: Oh, yeah.
1: Because the world's watching you. The employees and your boss and others, they're watching you. Family members are watching you.
2: Yeah.
1: They want to see how you react in certain situations, church. And don't give them occasion. Find faults. That's why one of the qualifications for an elder is we must be in good standings with the world or the people out there. In other words, we can't be ones that have not paid our debts and things like that. We must be in good standing.
2: Right.
1: Because we don't want to be ministers of God's word, and then then some banker says, "Well, he don't even pay his bills right." Amen.
2: Amen.
1: So how can we witness, but we don't even be faithful to the debts we owe and things like that? Praise God.
2: Amen.
1: Amen. Don't go to sleep on me. Amen. I'm telling you the truth. Don't let them find occasion. Live a life of purity. Praise God. I'll try to hurry up. No matter if you're young or you're old, whatever you are, stand true to God's words.
2: Yes, amen.
1: We must have a prayer life that Daniel had, church.
2: Right.
1: He was a man of prayer. He was not going to stop praying. You know the story, even though God's law told him, or not God's law, but man's law, said you can't do this, Daniel was going to pray. Daniel chapter 6, verse 10. Now when Daniel knew the writing was signed, and he went into his house, and his windows being opened in his chamber towards Jerusalem, he kneeled upon his knees 3 times a day and prayed, and gave thanks before his God, as he did aforetime. Then these men assembled and found Daniel praying and making supplication before his God. Then they came near and spake before the king concerning the king's decree. Hast thou not signed a decree that every man that shall ask a petition of any god or man within 30 days save of thee, O king, shall be cast in the den of lions? The king answered, said, the thing is true according to the law of the Medes and Persians, which alters not. Then they answered they and said before the king that Daniel, which is of the children of the captive of Judah, regardeth not thee, O king, nor the decree that thou hast signed, but maketh this petition 3 times a day.
2: Amen.
1: 3 times a day. Daniel knelt in prayer, and then one thing in this, it showed his humility again, how he was humble before God and before man. He prays.
2: Right.
1: He prays. A man who's going to pray is going to be a humble person.
2: Yeah.
1: He's not going to depend on himself. He's going to depend on God. He prayed. God answered. He prayed 3 times a day, demonstrating his continual dependence on God.
2: Right.
1: He was willing to do it 3 times a day, church. He prays.
2: Come on.
1: God help us that we can get to this lifestyle that we pray every day.
2: Right.
1: That we continue in prayer, as the Bible tells us. That we be steadfast, unmovable, always abounding in the work of the Lord. Help us to get there, God. That we'll continue in God's Word. That we'll continue to be men of prayer.
2: Right.
1: If anything needs to be known about us, it needs to be known that we are a church that prays.
2: Yes, amen.
1: To me, it don't matter. They can say we got the worst music, we got the worst preaching, we got the worst everything. They can say all that. But they can say we are a church that prays. We've got something, church. This prayer can move the mountains.
2: Yes, it can.
1: Prayer can bring down the strongholds.
2: Yes.
1: Prayer will defeat the enemy. And Daniel was a man, he knew what the law was. And he was willing to pray. Do we have that same mindset that Daniel has? Because a lot of times we run into problems, we get busy and we can't pray. And a lot of things. And it happens to us. And God help us that we overcome these things, church. And that we will be willing to pray and seek God.
2: Yes, amen. Absolutely.
1: I believe God answered our prayer this week, church.
2: Yes.
1: I believe because we prayed. And we prayed.
2: Yes.
1: I know every service we requested. Remember those in Mexico. You may have got tired of hearing about it. But we stayed steady, and we prayed. And I think some bad things could have happened. I believe God intervened. Amen? We prayed. Daniel is a man that it was his custom, church. He prayed. It wasn't an unusual lifestyle. It was his norm. He prayed. And help us to get to a place that it's our norm to be prayer warriors. not unusual, but that we are people of prayer. Help us to get past the 10-minute prayers and to be able to get a hold of God and be prayer warriors. Because it's very important, church. Very important. I wish I could express it enough. I'm asking God to help me. To help me because things have just gotten out of hand, was busy and things. And something's got to change. Something's got to give.
2: Yes.
1: I believe God will help us in this.
2: Right.
1: If we come to Him with sincere hearts, I believe God will help us with that.
2: Yes.
1: It was His custom, church, from His early days of youth, right on up, until they said, Daniel, it's against the law to pray. It may be. I'm still going to pray.
2: Right.
1: Satan may come and say, you've got to do this. This has got to be done. Maybe, Satan, but I'm going to pray.
2: Yes.
1: Amen?
2: Right.
1: You got to have this. I'm going to pray.
2: Yeah.
1: Why don't you just go ahead and do this? I'm going to pray about it.
2: Right. Pray about it.
1: Amen? Make it a custom for you to pray.
2: Yes.
1: And we would do well, church, if we would follow the examples of Daniel. Daniel had a purpose. Daniel had a principle. Daniel wanted purity, church. He wanted purity. I'm not going to defile myself. I'm not going against God's laws. I'm not going against anything that's contrary to God's Word, King. Keep your gift. I'll help you. I'm going to pray.
2: Mm-hmm.
1: Throw me in the lion's den. I'm still going to pray.
2: Right.
1: Praise God.
2: Oh, yeah.
1: Amen. You stand this afternoon. We're going to spend some time in prayer today.
2: Right.
1: We're going to seek God. What I'd like for you to do is take a moment, just refresh yourself a little bit, get you a drink, whatever you need to do. We're going to spend a little time in prayer. Like for us, as you are all here, is there some prayer requests that you want the church to pray about this afternoon? Anybody? Before we break and then come back. Yes. Sister Knox not doing good. She called yesterday. And I called her yesterday evening, and she's having a real battle with her blood pressure. She had a lot of acid. She went to the doctor yesterday and had a lot of acid in her stomach, and fighting acid reflux. Acid reflux, if you ever had it, when it's bad, it feels like you're having a heart attack. Or feel it's chest pain. And then the devil jumps in and tells you you're having heart problems and this and that. So I asked her about her blood pressure, and the doctor even told her it's probably a lot of her worrying. Because she felt like she was having a heart attack. But God can help her with this.
2: Yes, amen.
1: I've been there. I had acid reflux before, and the doctor told me the same thing. It's just, it feels like you're having a heart attack. You just got the pain is in the chest where your heart is, and that's what it feels like. God can help her, and it's keeping her awake at night. She's not able to sleep. And she needs God to touch her.
2: Yes.
1: Brother Knox, she's worried a lot, and God can touch and strengthen him. Anybody else? Okay. Anybody else got a prayer request before we break?
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0: and quoted it, but there's a phrase from there that I would like to share with us tonight, or this afternoon. Chapter 2, verse 20. I am crucified with Christ.
1: Yes.
0: Nevertheless, I live, yet not I, but Christ liveth in me. And the life which I now live in the flesh, I live by the faith of the Son of God, who loved me and gave himself for me.
1: Amen.
0: Lord bless his word. You may be seated.
1: Amen.
0: A phrase, please. I live by the faith of the Son of God.
1: Amen.
0: Living by the faith of the Son of God.
1: Amen.
0: Christian life, of course, is a life of faith. Matter of fact, God has so constituted life that we cannot live without trust. In the natural realm, it's impossible. If there's confidence in the government, things go well. If there's no confidence in the government, things does not go well. People hoard their money. Things become tight. We have a lot of money in this country. But because of the lack of confidence in our government, there are people and companies, corporations, will not release their money. They hold it. Therefore, the government has to turn to printing money. Not that we have a lack of money, but we lack have availability of money.
1: Mm-hmm.
0: Because our people are not putting their resources back in the economy.
1: Mm-hmm.
0: Therefore, the government is printing money.
1: Mm-hmm.
0: And it has devalued the dollar. The more the dollar, the more you have, the more they fall. For example, when I was in Germany, when Europe, the euro came, and it was in 2001, that's 13 years ago. You could buy a euro dollar for 86 cents. It was a dollar, and you could buy it for 86 cents. A few months ago, it cost us $1.87 to buy a euro dollar. That's how far our dollar has devalued in 13 years. The more money you print, the more or less your money is valued. Now, the only reason why we are still stable as a country is because our money is the world currency. Everything is bought in the American dollar. On the oil, whenever countries work together, they work together and they sell with the dollar. Now, that was not the case all the time. Before World War II, the British pound was the world currency. And then America came in after World War II, and America became the world currency. And all nations trade in the world dollar. However, there are countries like China and various other ones, Venezuela, Brazil, various other ones, have trying to move away from our dollar as a currency.
1: Mm-hmm.
0: And if they do, and they remove American dollar as the world currency, we become a second-rate nation overnight.
1: Mm-hmm.
0: We would hit bottom. We would bankrupt.
1: Mm-hmm.
0: And if we bankrupt, what would happen in case of a bankruptcy of our government? The government would be dissolved because it's useless. Those who are in power will stay in power and then be declared martial law. The president, who is ever in play at the time, would be virtual dictator of the country, call for a national election for a constitution, and everyone would stay stable, and there would become martial law. National Guard, soldiers, and so forth, would be put on post with all policemen everywhere to make sure that there was peace and calm until the new government is established. We are not privy to such things. That's never happened in our country. Italy has had over 40 governments since World War II. So there are governments that come and fall. The government in Greece fell recently, and they established another one. Now, there are countries who are used to that, but to this country that is based upon the oldest living constitution, if we lose that and we change,

0: our country would forever be different. I mean, it may cause a break in reference to it, because if it fell as such, there would be certain states or people that would rescind and try to establish a government different than that, and Christians across the country would rally to establish a Christian government upon that constitution. There would be many who would want to reestablish a government with that constitution in play. Others would deny it, and it could almost bring civil war. But I say that because confidence is absolutely important. If you do not have confidence in your government, things break down. If you do not have confidence in your marriage, things go awry. If you do not have confidence in those who provide you with money, I mean with food, if you're not confident that the food you get in Walmart or the grocery store, it's tainted or some way other, you wouldn't buy. If you were not confident in the car that you ride, you'd never get in it. There's no way. We live, our natural life is built on confidence. If you can trust them and you have dependence on, we do whatever we wish. Because why? We're confident that at night there's nobody going to hurt us. But if we're afraid to go out at night because of something, our confidence is less. So please understand, when we talk about living by faith, I'm not talking about something that is odd. It is natural to every one of us. God has so constituted life that it is based upon confidence. Relationships are based upon confidence. Mom and dad trust the children. Children trust the parents. The parents trust the teachers. The teachers can trust the students. Everything is based on confidence. And when confidence is broken, it's difficult to live in peace and harmony. That's just the way life is. Matter of fact, I believe that all the time. I never go around. When I take a breath, I don't wonder if there's going to be air there. I am confident that air is everywhere. Now, if it wasn't, and God said, what you're going to have to do every moment of your life in order for you to breathe, in order for you to live, you're going to have to say thank you. You know what we need to be doing? Thank you, thank you, thank you. That's all we could do in order to sustain our life. We would have to go around doing that. If you're never thankful and I don't hear a thankful from you, I cut your air off. Well, that's the way we would be living our life. So God has built the natural world that we can have confidence the sun is going to come and down, that the air is there, that all nature is good because there is a God behind who is sustaining all things. So when people say it's hard for me to believe in God, it's hard for me to believe. No, sir, it's just an easy transferal. Easy transferal. Because if you believe as it is in this natural world, all you have to do is transfer that faith to another. Now the Bible tells us that God has given faith to every man a measure of faith. Everybody has faith. Now, some people would say, well, that only refers to Christian faith and to individuals. But all of us have faith. We, as I say, everybody lives by faith. And everyone has faith. We have the responsibility of exercising that faith. And we must make sure that when we put our faith in, that in some way we have confidence in that faith. Children have not learned to doubt yet, nor do they come to question their parents. Play with the child, and all of a sudden you turn around, he jumps from the table and hits you right in the chest with him. He expects you to catch him. You know, he doesn't understand what a fall is. But you know, it's just simply the children trust the parents. And then when the parents are in some situations prove to be untrue, they begin to question, you know. Oh, Dad, you didn't catch me. I wonder if you'll catch me the next time. So it's that natural thing of faith and trust. God built the natural world as it is so that we could easily put our faith in Him. The Bible says faith, real faith is what? Faith believes that God is, and it is a rewarder of those who diligently seek Him. What are the basic elements of faith? The basic element of faith is this. God is there, and God is a rewarder of those who diligently seek Him. Now, that is the foundation upon which we move from a natural world to an invisible world. In the invisible world, our eyes look around and we see everything. But my eye lets me know that what I see is real. It doesn't make the world that I live in real. What my eyes do is reveal to me the world that is there. Therefore, I can trust what I see. Unless, of course, it proves in some way that my eyes go dim or something like that, and we try to get some help from it. And if the sight is gone, then feeling becomes the dominant thing that runs us, and we live our life in trust by what we feel and what we memorize. Who put that chair there? That chair was not there before. That's the way the blind do. But notice, it's all based upon trust. We can't get away from it. Life itself is built on trust. So we believe by the eye and the natural realm, there's a natural faith. We see it, we believe it. We don't make it because we see it. Our eyes tell us what is there. Sense tells us what is there. Touch tells us what is there. Taste tells us what is there. That's the way the children grow up. They want to taste everything. Get a puppy, he wants to taste everything. I mean, that's the way it is. They're going to find out. They feel, they touch, they hear. Why? Because these are the sensory senses that help us to understand the world that we are in. The Bible says, taste and see if the Lord is good. Hear the word of God. Faith comes by hearing. See Him that is invisible. Touch and feel that God is close and near at hand. Faith does the same thing. Faith sees Him. Faith touches Him. Faith tastes Him. Faith experiences all the natural senses. What these senses are to us feeling and giving us confidence that the world is around us. Faith in God does the same thing. Moses said, by faith he saw Him that was invisible and endured. Faith is that way. Now they say, now all you're doing is your faith is establishing. You believe that He's there. No, faith lets me know that He is there. My faith does not create Him. My faith exposes Him. Just like the eye does not create the world around me, but it lets me see it. Just as sure as my feel does not make the world that's there, when I feel Him, when I taste Him, when I hear Him, when I see Him, these things let us know that God is there. And they say, oh, but you don't see, I don't see Him. The reason why you don't see Him is because you have not taken the natural faith that you have and just simply transferred it over. They call it in philosophy, you know, they talk about the leap in the dark. Faith is a leap in the dark. And they'll talk about, you know, existentialism, one of the last things of philosophy. In existentialism, you don't know everything. There's nothing really certain. So what you have to do is take a leap in the dark. Well, we don't take a leap in the dark. We walk in the light. Faith is a walk in the light to us, not a leap in the dark. I mean, first thing I heard about that was when I was in Bible school and they was talking about some philosophy, and he's telling us, you know, the professor did, and he said, life is a leap in the dark, and that's what faith is. And I said, sir, that's not true. That may be in the world, but that's not true. He said, yes, Dolus. He said, faith is a leap in the dark. I said, not to us. Faith is a leap in the light. Amen. If you want to talk about it, we walk by light. And he said, well, I said, yes, our faith is not based upon some kind of philosophical definition of the world, and we don't know really what it is. No, our God created all things and everything is sure. I don't have to take a leap. I'm going to walk in Him. Oh, glory. Now, the Bible tells us we don't walk by sight but by faith. That means that we don't walk by the sight of this eye. But that does not mean that faith does not see. Faith sees Him. Oh, praise God. When Abraham saw Him, when Moses saw Him, when they knew that He was there, they felt Him near. They knew that the Lord was there. I think it's quite silly for us to go around trying to prove the existence of God. That's what they want to do, and a lot of us are caught up with that. Now, obviously, you can give, and I have, dumbfounded and shut the mouths of atheists. But though I stopped them, I never convinced them of salvation, you know. They just could not answer the argument. But you can. There are arguments you can shut their mouths, but that does not convince them that you're true, you know. You just got it over on me. I don't know how to answer your question. But, you know, we don't necessarily need that. For example, who is the President of the United States? Barack Obama is the President of the United States. Now, I'm going to give you 10 reasons why I believe that Obama is the President of the United States. When you know something, you don't have to go around and prove it. The Bible doesn't give us a textbook of the proof of God. The reason why it is because it's silly to come to me and say, could you give me 10 reasons why you believe Faye is your wife? Get out of here. You're stupid. I know she's my wife. But you give me 10 good reasons. I don't have to give you 10 good reasons. And they don't have to give you reasons. Why? Because they talk with Him. They live with Him. This is not some kind of philosophical book trying to give us some reasons in something that is not there. He is there, praise God. And our faith is based upon the fact that God is there. Hallelujah. Now to those who don't want to acknowledge the obvious, because the Bible says the fool has said in his heart, not in his head, in his heart. He's got a moral problem, not an intellectual problem. Because you see, it's reasonable to believe that God exists more than does not exist. You know, I've said it before, I'll say it again. It comes down to we either come from nothing, we come from something, we come from somebody, you know, or someone. Scratch out nobody, that's illogical. Nothing can produce is nothing, so we can't believe we came from nothing. Then you have something or someone. And the reason why the evolutionists do not want to have put God in the equation. When you're talking with them, all they want to go is with matter. They just want to go with what they feel and what they sense. The matter is, and they say, this is the first cause. How could that be? Well, a great bang and all of that took place and everything. And then if you put God in the equation, they said, you can't do that. Why can't we do that? Because if you put God in the equation, if you put someone, you only got two ways, something or someone. If you put someone in the equation, something goes out the window. So they're not going to let you put someone in the equation because they understand it is more reasonable to believe. When you ask them, okay, let's go beyond the matter. What created the matter? We won't go there. Why won't you go there? Because the only thing is left is someone, and I don't believe in someone. But it's reasonable. Take it to its logic. Take it to its first cause. If you're going to really live for a first cause, evolution is a secondary cause, not a first cause. If you want to go to the first cause, you got to go back to Genesis 1 and 1. In the beginning, God created the heavens and the earth. First cause, somebody brought it all into existence. You can't say that's out of science because science will clearly let you know that you're on the wrong road when you think it was spontaneous combustion. I learned in the seventh grade that there's no such thing as spontaneous combustion. You know, that which is inanimate can produce life. I mean, that's proven. And yet, one of the things in science is there's no such thing as spontaneous regeneration. And yet the first cause is a spontaneous regeneration. All of a sudden a great explosion took place and we're here by evolutionary processes. And the more difficult they find life itself and more complex, they have to have billions and billions of dollars years in order to hold up their ideal that God is not there. So first and foremost, God is there. If you're not willing to believe that, then okay. You've kissed reason goodbye, and all you're going to live by your senses. And if you're living by your senses, you're going to find a dead end. But when you introduce God in the equation, reasonable answers, help, and strength comes. Notice, I must not believe that only God is there. I must believe that He is willing to give to those who diligently seek Him. Believe that God is and that He is a rewarder of those who diligently seek Him. In our founding fathers, there were no two worldviews like today. Two worldviews now is creation, evolution. But in the foundation of our country, 200 some years ago, the worldview was creation. But there were those who did not believe in the God of Scripture. And therefore, they came up with the ideal of deism. Deism is believing that God did create the world, but He set it in motion with its own laws. They accept the first cause that God did create all things. But like a clockmaker that makes the clock and lets the clock and built in with itself and it can go around without anything else. This world is a closed universe. The deistic knowledge that God did create everything. But he does not intervene. He does not answer prayer. That he's put within the system itself everything necessary to sustain life. That way they get away from being accountable to God. Now there are those who read it and suggested that Benjamin Franklin may have been a deist, or Thomas Jefferson was not really a Christian, that some of our founding fathers flexed here and there. But if you study their life, it's clearly evident that they were influenced by the Christian precept and ethic. Beyond that, I won't go. But what I'm simply telling us, we live now in a two world view. It's either something or someone. And it's bringing up cultural wars as well. We are increasingly becoming a secular nation. When you reject God, you reject everything else. There becomes no more standards for morality. Everything is done in its own side. When you begin to reject the God of the Scripture, our foundation has been built upon the God of this Scripture. When our motto is "In God we trust," that's not a generic God. That is the God of Scripture and taken from the book of Psalms. When we say "under God," we make a pledge. When we say that, we do not signify some generic God. We signify the God of this Scripture. When we sing our declaration, anthem, and we declare the power that has made us, we declare the power of the God of this Scripture. When we made that declaration of independence in that last paragraph, we declare to King George our dependence upon divine providence and allowed God to choose between us and him. This nation from the very beginning has built itself upon the God of this Scripture. That cannot be denied. What they wish to do is wipe it away and tell us it's a new thing that's coming and wishing to push us out of the public arena. But I want you to know, if you do not believe that God exists as the first cause, then something else will become the God of your world. Take the church and the Bible out. What do? You're only left with two governments, family and the government itself. And the state then becomes the rule, because there is no conscience, there is no voice from God to determine who or what we should do. Then you become a law unto yourselves. First thing for faith must be that we believe him, and that he is a rewarder of those who diligently seek him. Let me tell you the real difference between us and every other religion in all the world. Since there is only one God, one living God, and that God is the God of this Scripture, all other gods are no gods at all. They're idols, they're man-made. This God answers prayer. The gods of other scriptures do not answer prayer. Allah does not answer prayer. They pray five times a day, but they know that Allah does not answer prayer. Whatever happens, they will say, that is Allah's will. Whatever happens is determined by the will of Allah. And the religion itself is based upon fear. They're hoping that through their performance, that in some way or other, Allah will accept them. And the only way in which they can really be accepted is that they die in a jihad. If they in some way can kill infidels or die in the martyr of infidel, then they're guaranteed to go to heaven. Otherwise, it's up in the air, hoping that you can live good and that Allah at that time will tell you you can come on in. That's the way they live. Their God wants them to sacrifice their children in order to please him. Our God sacrificed his son that we might find salvation. Amen. That's a real difference between us and everything. They say, gods have different names, you may call him Allah, you may call him Jehovah, you may call him God, you Christians, and everybody has a different name for God. There's only one God who has a son.
1: Yes, come on. Hallelujah.
0: Whose son is Allah? Does he have a son? He doesn't have a son. Buddha doesn't have a son. Buddha wasn't a god until he died, and proclaimed himself. But the religions, they don't have a son. This God has a son. And when people talk that you may call him Jehovah and all that, and they give their names out for him, I say, what is the name of your God's son? Oh, he doesn't have a son. Well, our God has a son, and his name is Jesus. That separates it from everybody else. The reason why they don't want to talk about Jesus anymore is because when you put Jesus in the equation, it divides Christianity from everything else. Because there is no religion, not even in Judaism. Judaism will tell you that their God is one person. He does not have a son. The only religion on the face of the earth that has a son in the Godhead is Christianity. Our God has a son, and that son has been an eternal son. And there's been a third person, the Holy Ghost, and they've been one forever. Amen. Amen.
1: Amen.
0: Praise God. Praise God. Our faith, yes, I believe that there is a God and He exists as Father, Son, and Holy Ghost. Praise the Lord. And that He is a rewarder of those who diligently seek Him. That is foundation to our faith.
1: Amen.
0: We cannot surrender that. We cannot deny the deity of Jesus. We cannot deny the resurrection. We cannot deny the incarnation of the Word among us. This is very foundational to us.
1: Yes.
0: Rip up of His blessed name. Tell us that we can't pray in His name. Don't invoke His name in public prayer. Why? Because if you invoke His name in public prayer, you are declaring that there is no other religion like Jesus Christ. Hallelujah.
1: Come on, brother. Hallelujah. Amen.
0: They know what they're doing. And we cower down. But our God is alive. And while their gods don't give, our God gives. Woo! He gives, and He gives, and He gives. We have a religion in which a living God answers prayer.
1: Amen. Amen.
2: Yes, He does.
1: Yes, He does.
0: Now, this faith, of course, must be expressed in various ways. There is saving faith. And what must saving faith believe? We must believe. Well, you can talk about it in three ways. For God so loved the world that He gave His only begotten Son, that whosoever believe in Him. Scripture tells us we must believe on Him. And Jesus said, if you do not believe that I am, you will die in your sins. When it comes to saving faith, I must believe on Him. First, I must believe Him. I must believe His claim that He is the Son of God. Salvation cannot come unless I believe that He is the Son. If you do not believe that I am, you will die in your sins. So first and foremost, I must believe that Jesus Christ is the Son of God.
1: Amen.
0: Secondly, I must believe on Him. I must call upon the name of the Lord and believe on Him. If I believe on Him, salvation is given to me. That's wonderful. Believing on Him implies that I place my life on Him. It's like the door with its hinges. You place the door on its hinges. I take everything I have and I place it on Him. Not only that, I must believe in Him. Our English sounds different. The Greek implies the believing into, and we don't have that in our English. We don't say believe into Him because that's contrary to. So we just say believe in Him. But the ideal is that we not only believe on Him, we also believe in Him. We're taking everything we have and we're depositing into the care of Jesus Christ. We believe in Him. All things. Not only is my whole life dependent on Him, I now live and move and have my very being in Him. Amen. But foundational to that, believe on Him. Now they said, you must believe on the Lord Jesus Christ and you may be saved. Now notice when they say that, they're talking about a living person. We've got 200 years or 2,000 years come. When we talk about believe on Christ, sometimes we talk about believing on a historical event or a historical person. Faith must believe that He is alive. If that means alive, then you must believe in the resurrection. And saving faith has a condition. When we say that we believe Him and His claim and believe on Him who He is, it indicates first and foremost that we believe in the resurrection. Because if Christ is the Son of God, then He raised from the dead. And the resurrection proves to him to be the Son of God. Every man preaches according to his experience, and you can find it in his sermons. And the same thing with the Apostle Paul. Why, how did the Apostle Paul meet Christ? The Apostle Paul met Christ. He did not believe that he was alive. He believed that he was dead. And yet he met him on the road to Damascus. And he was so overwhelmed by it. What did he do? He didn't ask him to forgive him because he didn't know he's blasphemed. Everything's come before him and he now knows he's just a blasphemer. He called them blasphemers. He's wound up to be the blasphemer. He's killed them for blaspheming. He's worthy of death himself. He doesn't say, would you please forgive me of my sins? He doesn't do that. He doesn't say, oh, I believe that you... No. All he said is, Lord, what will you have me to do? He acknowledged that the risen one is the Lord. And he makes that. He was converted upon the faith and the resurrection of Christ Jesus. And in Romans chapter 8, when he talks about conditions of salvation, salvation comes. You must confess with your heart that Jesus Christ is Lord. And believe in your heart that God hath raised him from the dead and you shall be saved. For with faith man believes unto righteousness. Now notice, he tells us, before you can call them Lord, you must believe in your heart that God has raised him from the dead. Salvation begins with a faith in the resurrection. Paul says that in Romans chapter 4 when he deals with the faith of Abraham. The faith of Abraham was accounted to him as righteousness. And Paul said there was one particular element about his faith that is transferred to us or required by us. He believed that the God who created all things could raise the dead. He believed that in the birth of his son Isaac. While he was dead in his body and his wife was dead and they could not bear children, they believed that when they come together they would have a child, and God produced a son. A miraculous birth takes place. They believed that life, death could not keep life away when the promise of God is stated. So they believed in it. A second time will come when that man will offer his son, grown now, and offer him as a sacrifice. I don't know what Abraham said to Isaac on the way to the mountain. He didn't get up that morning and look to Sarah and say, what in the world did you feed me last night? I had a terrible dream. I dreamed that God told me to sacrifice Isaac. How can that be? I mean, that's terrible, woman. I don't want ever to eat that. I had a nightmare. God told me to sacrifice my son. He gets up, doesn't tell anything about his wife, says, my son and I are going to go to worship. Speaks to some of his servants, get the wood and the stuff together, we're going to go for a distance. And all the time going. I'm wondering what this man is doing in all this time. He's probably pumping faith into his son, telling him, do you know what you are? And going up that mountain, notice, he said, stay here, the lad and I will go and return.
2: Yeah. Amen.
0: He's either lying or he's believing something that I don't know. Yes. He's believing that. He's believing that. While he's going up that mountain, he no doubt spoke to Isaac and said, Isaac, do you know who you are? Yes. He said, son, I was old and your mother. Dad, you told me this story before, but I want you to hear it again, son. Our God gives life out of death. And I want you to know he can also raise the dead. Yes, yes, son, he can raise the dead.
2: Yeah.
0: Yes, dad, he can raise. Do you believe he can raise the dead? When I get to heaven, I'm going to take Isaac aside and I'm going to ask him if I can remember. The Bible will be there. I'll read it and then it will remember me. I'll find out, Isaac. Isaac, tell me everything your dad said when you were going up that mountain. I want to hear it from you. Did he tell you that God could raise the dead? Yes, and there's something about my dad I want you to know. When you stood in the presence of my dad, all doubt went. My dad was a man of faith. You could believe anything in the presence of my dad. My dad was powerful in his faith. He could get men to do things that normally they would not do. I remember when he told them, he said, we're going to be circumcised. And every one of them bowed down. Nobody said, you crazy man. I'm telling you, this man can produce faith in those who hear. That's it. He did. And while I'm going up that mountain, he pumped faith in me. He said, my God can raise me from the dead. That's what he said. He created you out of nothing. I was dead. You were alive. And you know what? I believe he can raise you from the dead. Yeah, Dad, he could probably do that. Put yourself on the altar, son. What you gonna do? I'm gonna slit your throat and offer you to God, but he'll raise you from the dead. Isaac never complained. We never get a word. Why? Because the faith was transferred. The father of the faithful transferred his faith to his son. Oh, pray. Can anybody believe in the resurrection beside Abraham? Isaac can. And we're sons of the faith. And our faith begins with a resurrection. If I believe in the resurrection of Christ, I will be saved. Amen, amen.
2: Woo!
0: Nobody had ever been raised from the dead before. But this man pumped faith in his son to where Isaac himself caught the faith of his father Abraham and believed. And there two men, one passive, willing to die while the other would take his life. And he raised the knife and all the, Abram, Abram, you know, ah. Or Abraham, Abraham. And he stopped. And the Lord provided a substitute. But you, I want you to know, Abraham was willing to do it. And Isaac was willing to submit. Because here in the life of two men that believe in resurrection. And that's what the Bible says in Romans chapter 4. This is giving an example to us that those who believe in His resurrection can find justification. Because through His resurrection we are justified. Praise the Lord. Salvation begins not with believing that Jesus died on the cross. Not that He will forgive you of your sin. Not that He's got a way to heaven. That's the gospel we preach. It's not the gospel in Scripture. The gospel in Scripture, do you believe on Jesus Christ? He is living, alive. He has conquered death. He is the resurrected one. That's where our faith begins. It begins in the resurrection. Yeah. Amen.
1: Yes, he lives. Hallelujah.
0: So you see, it's not hard. It's really not hard. If you believe in a resurrection, it's not hard to believe that God can raise you from the dead. Because we're in sin, dead, trespasses in sin. So it's not hard for that to be transferred. Because if you believe that Jesus Christ raised from the dead, then it's not going to be hard for you to believe that He can change your life. Mm-hmm. Praise God. Glory. But I don't know if He forgive me or not. You haven't looked at the cross. You haven't looked at the resurrection long enough. You don't. But if you really believe that, it's not going to be hard for God to change us, and that we no more live in our sins, but we've been set free by it. It's a problem. And you know, not only what resurrection does, resurrection also brings a confession. Whoever conquers death wins hands down. Yes, Christ has conquered death. And if we believe in the resurrection, guess what? Then it requires that we would confess Him of Lord. Salvation is the confession of Jesus' Lordship. It acknowledges that He is Lord. Whosoever shall call upon the name of the Lord shall be saved. And in the context, He is the Lord that's been raised from the dead. If Christ is raised from the dead, do you know what that means? He has all authority in heaven and earth. This one has conquered death. If He's conquered death, everybody else is under Him. What other religious leader claims to have conquered death? What other religion promotes their leader as one who's conquered death? Only Jesus Christ has conquered death. We point to an empty tomb. Oftentimes we point to a cross. I'm telling you, pointing to the cross is not needful if you forget about the resurrection. I point to the resurrection on the cross on this side of the resurrection. I can't point back to the cross until first I come to Pentecost, and then I come to the resurrection, and then I go to the cross. But we want to bypass Pentecost and bypass the resurrection and go to the cross. I'm not on the other side of the cross. I'm on this side of the cross. And when I look at the cross, I see an empty tomb. Oh, praise God. The one that died has raised from the dead. He is alive forevermore. Amen. Amen. Yes. Yes. Glory. We need to forget about preaching resurrection sermons and not talking about Jesus no more except on Easter. We need to declare His resurrection. We need to declare to the world that Jesus, what makes Jesus Christ so different than anybody else? Hello? Has Buddha been raised from the dead? Is Confucius still dead? Is Zoroaster, where is he? Where's Moses? Yes, but where is Jesus Christ? Find His tomb if you can. It's an empty tomb, glory to the Lamb of God. That's what makes the difference between Him and anybody else. Yes, our difference is that you have to do everything. We put faith in a man who's conquered death. You put faith in your performance. But I want you to know, I put faith in one who's conquered death, alive forevermore at the right hand of the Father. Amen, amen.
1: Amen.
0: That's where our faith begins.
1: Yeah. Hallelujah, hallelujah.
0: Yes.
1: Amen.
0: Glory. But what does this faith do? It'll make you confess Him as Lord. He'll be the Lord of all. Yes. Not only will it make you confess that He is Lord of all, but it'll also purify the heart. The Bible says in Acts chapter 15, their hearts were purified by faith. Isn't that wonderful? Purified by faith. Glory. Yes. Cornelius wasn't saved. He went down and get saved. And then in that particular time, they believed, their hearts were purified by faith, and they filled the Holy Ghost. They're saved, sanctified, and filled the Holy Ghost. Same time frame, praise God. Yeah. Amen. Yeah. Yeah. He was a God-fearer, but he needed to hear the gospel. Read 1 Corinthians chapter 5. Salvation has come to the Gentiles. Praise God. It's wonderful. It's wonderful. Faith purifies the heart. If the heart is not purified, it's because we do not believe as we ought to believe in Jesus who has conquered death. Not only that, faith will establish the law. Last verse in Romans. Do we make void the law through faith? No, we establish the law. Now there's a new reason for obeying. It's not out of fear, but out of trust. Oh, glory. Hallelujah. Praise the Lord. This is not some law that I have to obey. There's one who's raised from the dead. I put my faith in it. I put my faith in the lawgiver himself. Glory. Now it's faith that becomes the reason why we obey. We trust him. We trust him. If you can't trust the one who's conquered death, who can you trust? Come off of it. Yes. Jesus Christ has conquered death. And that one who conquered death gave his life for us. Yeah. If we cannot trust the one who gave his life that we may die for our sin and raise from the dead, who can we trust? Yeah. Yes. And when we trust him, glory, it's not duty any longer. It's an expression of confidence in Christ Jesus. He has saved us from our sins. He has washed us away. He has given us new life. He is Lord of all. I will obey him. I will trust him. I will do whatever he wants. And it's not some kind of performance I got to do. It's a love devotion. Expression of love and faith to him. Amen. Not only that, this faith will overcome the world. Whatsoever born of God overcometh the world. This victory overcometh the world. Even our faith. He who is he that hath faith over the world? He that believeth that Jesus Christ is the Son of God. Amen. Isn't that wonderful? Faith overcomes the world. Faith overcomes the world. I'm running this. I don't know if I'm going to make it. What's wrong with you? What's wrong with you?
3: Come on, preach.
0: World's too hard. It's too difficult. I got too many problems. I just can't make it. You're looking at the wrong thing. You need to put your eyes on him who's invisible. You need to see him who has conquered death. Greater is he that's in you than he in the world. We're more than conquerors through Christ who first loved us. Hallelujah. But you don't understand what I'm feeling. You don't know what I'm going through. Hush! Stop it. Open your mouth and say, praise God, Christ has conquered, and greater is he in me. This world will not overtake me. Lord, they may shut my mouth. They can cut my tongue out. They can poke my eyes out. They can hang me out to dry. But they can't take the Lord of glory from me. Amen. Amen. And when they do something, whatever they wish to do with this body, I want you to know it will just be for a while. And I will be gone. And I'll stand in the presence of him who have redeemed us. This is real, my friend. This is real. Faith overcomes the world. Glory. I think some of us who've been living in the bubble here in the Western world are going to have some real problems when we come before the Lord. There are going to be some people that have lived in our time who have been jailed, beaten, bruised, possessions all taken from them. Please understand, there have been more Christians persecuted and killed in the 20th century than all 1900 years put together. And we lived in this age, in America, in a country that permits us to have freedom of worship. If it wasn't for our Constitution, we would be persecuted just like others in this world. And it's coming down the tube. You need to get ready. What will help us? Faith. You know, victory is my birthright. Whatsoever born to God, overcome the world. My birthright is victory. Glory. That's right. If you're born in royalty, you're a prince. We're born again in sacred nobility. We're saints. We're the children of God. Glory. Therefore the world has nothing on us. Our birthright is victory. We should never live in defeat. We may get bruised. The battle may get hot. But the victory will be sweet. Praise God. There's no need to give up now. That's what faith does. But notice what it says here. Out of all those elements of faith, that is true. But in Galatians 2:20, I live by the faith of the Son of God. The King James uses that preposition, by. Others somewhat translate it like in or so. But by is the proper. By faith. By the faith of the Son of God. Some say, oh no, you know, you live in faith in Christ. No, by faith. By the faith of Christ Jesus. Now, what was the faith of Christ Jesus? Because whatever the faith is, see, Jesus became one of us and He lived among us. He is the author and the finisher of our faith. That is not only the document of our dogma of what we believe, it is also faith itself. He is the author and the finisher of our faith. Now, what is that then? What was His faith? Well, this is His faith. Number one, it tells us, in Acts, Peter mentions it, talks about that His body, death could not hold Him. Why? Because He lived. God ever before Him at His right hand. He saw the Lord ever before Him at His right hand. The faith of Jesus, He saw the Father ever before Him. And in His right hand, that He wouldn't be standing. Now, what is faith? Put it back to what it is. The essence of faith is this. You must believe that God is, and it is a rewarder of those who diligently seek Him. Now, if those two elements are true and your faith is true, you will put God ever before you, and He will be at your right hand. Amen. Faith is a substance of things hoped for, the evidence of things not seen. Faith sure to believe that He is, and He's a rewarder of those who diligently. Jesus believed that He is His whole life. He lived as if God was there all the time. He never closed His eyes to pray. He just lived out there as if God was right there in presence and talking to Him. Now, he was so easy, he was so comfortable in the presence of God that He could talk about the lilies and He could talk about the world as if they belonged to the Father Himself. I mean, that's how comfortable Jesus lived. He had the Lord ever before Him and He had Him in His right hand. What does faith do? Faith has us ever before Him and right. You know what the problem is? That sometimes we get something else in front of us. We get something else between us and Christ. And therefore our faith dwindles. We're like Peter. We get out there ready to walk and all of a sudden we get smacked with a wave. And we can't see Him and we begin to sink. We need to make sure that we keep our eyes on Him. The faith of Jesus is He had the Lord ever before Him and in His right hand. And therefore there was joy in the very presence of the Lord. That's what we need. We need to keep Him ever before us. And we need to keep Him at our right hand. When I'm weak, He is there to help me. When I can't go, He strengthens me. When I can't fight, praise the Lord, He's going to be my armor. Why? Because He's right there to sustain me. And He's going to direct me. I'm going to follow in His path because He's going to lead me wherever I need to go.
3: Amen. Praise the Lord.
0: How did this kind of faith work out in the life of Jesus? What would Jesus do if God was never before Him? What if He lost sight of Him? What if Jesus, like we do, Lord, I don't feel You anymore. Where are You? Where are You going? You're not near me anymore. Have you ever been there? God's not there. I don't sense You. I don't feel You. I don't taste You. I don't see You, Lord. My God, why hast Thou forsaken me? When you get down to the bottom and God is not there and it seems as if He has turned against you, what do you do? Into Your hands commend my spirit. You're far from me and You judge me. But I want You to know I'm not relinquishing my trust in You.
3: Amen.
0: I give myself to You.
4: Yes.
0: When the Bible teaches us that we're saved by the faith of Christ, it refers to that moment when Jesus Christ commended His all to the Father in the midst of darkness. Jesus offered Himself as a sacrifice upon faith that God would receive Him. Praise God. That one act of faith of being willing to die and the Father's wrath upon us, and He endure all of it that we might be saved. That faith is the basis of our salvation, because I believe that Christ suffered and died and rose again the third day. So when it seems as if God is far from you, oh, let the darkness will pass. It was 3 hours of intense darkness, but the darkness will pass. And Jesus will declare, it is finished. Oh, praise the Lord. Oh, glory. The darkness will pass. And let us go through it all, because God will be there. Oh, praise the Lord. The just shall live by faith. It's only natural for people to live by faith. God's created our world to be based on confidence. So why? So that we can easily transport our faith unto Him. If life was not based upon faith, we would be a hard time believing Him. I've never seen my stomach, but I believe it. I've never seen my heart, but I felt it. There are some things I've never seen, but I know they exist. The natural world tells me. That's the reason why it's so easy for children when you tell them that God is there, but they can't see it. They believe it anyway. They haven't got the skepticism and the doubt and the criticism that will come from adults to try to rip it. Why? Because it's not hard for them to believe that something is invisible. Because to them, they can close their eyes like this. When they do this, and they can be standing in the middle of the floor, and they're going to play hide and go seek, and they close their eyes, and you can't find them. Why? Because when it is dark and they can't see, they think that you can't see them either. They have not yet learned, you know, that they're not hid, but they think they're hid. I mean, children are like that. They'll grow in their, but they're simple. You tell them about Jesus and they believe. But parents and others deny the natural kind. They are able to transfer naturally from a world in which they believe, and there's things that are not there. We tell them about it. This is a picture of your grandfather. This is what it was. They look in a world around it, and they find out there's a world before them. It's not hard for them to believe that there's a God out there that is invisible, who had a son that came and died on a cross and rose again. They take it matter of factly. It is us who try to spoil it. It is us who wants to confound the picture. It is a simple thing. It is a simple thing to believe if you want to believe. But the problem is that people don't want to believe because they don't want to be accountable to God, and they want to live the way they want to live. But people who love truth will come to Jesus, my kingdom. Those who love truth will come to me. Every man that will be saved are those who are willing to believe the truth. People do not get saved who do not believe the truth. There are a class of people, the poor. The gospel will be preached to the poor and to those who believe truth. We have created a generation of people that do not believe in absolutes. It's hard to preach truth to people who don't believe in absolutes. The foundation of the very life is destroyed because life is based upon absolute truth. They have used it. They have changed history to try to evolve it. One thing they can't do, they can't change mathematics. 2 + 2 = 4, and it's absolute. That is a science that they cannot change. They cannot change physics. They cannot change. They can change everything else. The law, everything else. They change as an evolution. Everything's alive. But there's one thing certain. Mathematics is a certain science, and it cannot be changed. And the God that created the mathematics cannot be changed. And you wrestle and you try to destroy. But the God who made things certain and absolute is the God who said, I sent my son to die for you. He rose again. He is Lord at my right hand. If you submit and serve Him, you have life everlasting. Glory to His name. Praise God. So we live by His faith, not grandma's faith. Unless grandma's faith had Jesus' faith, in which he had the Lord ever before and a right hand, amen. So if people are going to see us, let them see us that we believe in God. We believe that He rewards us. Now back to this rewarding business. The only way that we're going to change the world that we live in and bring revival beyond living a pure life. Pure people pray. People living in sin don't pray. The solution to it all is the church begins to pray and God answers the prayers. When the prayers are answered, those in other religions will see their God is alive. We need not be afraid of Islam. Islam should be afraid of us. Why? Because our God is alive and our God answers prayer. And if we will have God answering prayers, undeniable works among us, change lives, it's an evidence that He is alive forevermore. We don't pray. We don't have enough answer to prayers. So what do we battle with the wits of them. We try to tell which religion is superior to the other, which one is better than the other. All you have to do is the God that answers by fire, let Him be God. Baal does not answer prayer. God answers prayer. And our country is coming down to a Mount Carmel. We are headed for Mount Carmel. And somewhere in this country, the God that answers by fire, He is going to be the God. Amen. Amen. And that's where we need. Our God answers prayer. Yours don't. Glory. Amen. Praise the Lord. Praise the Lord. And I'm looking forward to it. And praise God. If we're here, okay. If not, it may be our children. Or the Lord may take whichever way. But let us let it be known that our God answers prayer. Praise His good name. Let's stand, please.
1: Glory to God. Hallelujah. Hallelujah. Hallelujah. Hallelujah. Hallelujah.
3: Thank you, Jesus. Hallelujah.
1: Oh, Master.
0: Could we, how about let's just come and pray. And let's, all of us fellas get over here. Let's just conjugate right here. And all the ladies, why don't y'all just conjugate over here? Okay? Yeah, let's just make a good.
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5: Romans chapter 9, starting at verse 1. I say the truth in Christ, I lie not. My conscience also bearing me witness in the Holy Ghost, that I have great heaviness and continual sorrow in my heart. For I could wish that myself were accursed from Christ for my brethren, my kinsmen, according to the flesh, who are Israelites, to whom pertaineth the adoption and the glory and the covenants and the giving of the law and the service of God and the promises, whose are the fathers and of whom, as concerning the flesh, Christ came, who is over all, God blessed forever. Amen. Considering what Paul is saying and talking about tonight, I'd like to preach on the burden. The burden. Considering the thought burden, I'd like to look over at Luke chapter 19, verse 36, verse 41. Jesus was come near, He beheld the city, talking about Jerusalem. And the Bible says that He wept over it. Jesus is looking over Jerusalem. He's seeing all the beautiful buildings. He's seeing all the beautiful architect work. But He sees more than just buildings. He sees the household of Israel. He sees the apple of God's eye. He sees the reason that He came. His people, He came to His own, and His own received Him not. And He began to weep, and that word weep would bring us to an understanding that He heaved, and He sobbed. He didn't just have a few tears rolling down His cheeks and wipe them and go on about His business, but He wept over that city. He wept and He said, if thou hadst known, even thou, at least in this day the things which belong unto thy peace, but now they are hid from thy eye, from thine eyes. You can't see them now. But oh, if you could only see them. And then he began to prophesy that the day would come, their enemies would build a, cast a trench around them, would come and lay them down even with the ground. Their children would die. Because they were God's chosen.
3: Yeah.
5: But they refused to hear God. They refused to adhere to all that the prophets had spoken to them all. And Paul is speaking here, and I

burden without falling under that burden. But Paul understands that's not possible. I couldn't do that anyway. But if it could be done, that's how much I care for the household of Israel. A burden is also that which is grievous, wearisome, or oppressive. To oppress with anything grievous. And I thought about burden, and then I thought about what Paul was saying to the Galatians. And we see burden mentioned twice there. What's he says to bear one another's burdens, and then again he says that everybody ought to bear their own burden. And I scratched my head when I read that. Time and again I scratched my head. What's he talking about? He says to bear one another's burdens, and then he says that everybody's got to bear their own burden. But I look close and begin to understand what some things meant. And he started off here, and I'm talking about the burden tonight. And I pray that we'll leave this house tonight, from the pulpit to the pew, every one of us with a burden on our heart for humanity, with a burden on our heart for the righteousness of God, with a burden on our heart for an attitude of righteousness, for righteousness that goes beyond what can be seen by the natural eye, but a righteousness that touches heaven on every account of every need that passes our presence. Paul said in Galatians 6 and 1, if a man be overtaken in a fault, ye which are spiritual, restore such a one in the spirit of meekness, considering thyself, lest thou also be tempted. If some brother is overtaken, that means that a burden of such that is a heavy load has got upon him. Burden in the Greek there means is through the notion of going down. He's weighted down. There's a load upon him. And then he says, bear ye one another's burdens. What he says is, when you see a brother or sister going down, now's the time to go to them. Now's the time to do something. Not to wait till they fall completely under that load and they're spread out and they're nothing less than a carcass dying, a piece of dying humanity spiritually, and they're already given to the world. That's not the time to reach and touch them. He said, bear one another's burden. You see him loaded down before he ever hits the ground. A brother or sister in the Lord ought to be up under him, catching him, holding him up, and keeping him from falling all the way down. A brother in the Lord I had corresponded with for years, and there went a spell of time that I didn't hear from him and he didn't hear from me. And it's because we both got real busy. But finally I called him up and said, how you doing? Doing good. He said, I hadn't heard from you in a while. I didn't know if you'd backslid or something. I didn't say nothing to him. I said, no, I didn't backslide. If I'd have backslid, you'd have heard it all over them. The grapevine. I don't remember what I told him, but I probably thought that. But I did think also, I thought, brother, if you thought that I had backslid, why didn't you love me enough to get on that telephone and call me and talk to me and help me and point me in the right way, instead of mouthing it off to everybody you know that this man has backslid?

0: connection and tell them, did you hear about so-and-so's backslid? If your brother's overtaken with a fault, ye which are spiritual, restore such a one in the spirit of meekness, considering thyself, lest thou also be tempted. Bear one another's burdens. Get up under that burden with something has got too heavy for him. Something has weighted him down. He'll need to go alone. He needs somebody spiritual, somebody full of God, somebody filled with the Holy Ghost, somebody that knows the right way to go. Come get up under him and help him not fall.
1: Right.
2: Yes, sir.
0: For if a man thinketh himself to be something when he is nothing, he deceiveth himself. I'm thinking I'm something when all I can do is talk about the one that's fallen. And I'm deceiving myself because I'm just as subject to the damage as he was. Burden. Load. A notion of going down. But let every man prove his own work, and then shall he have rejoicing in himself alone and not in another. For every man shall bear his own burden. Burden there is from another Greek word which means fortune. It's amazing.
1: Yeah.
0: Fortune. In other words, putting it in English, he said, for every man shall bear his own portion.
1: Yeah.
0: What portion God gives you to do, you do it. Don't expect me to do it. Oh, brother, pray for me that I can do this or that. You bear that burden. You carry that burden. I pray God help you, but if you're not going to pray about it, you're not going to get it done. We talk about helping people pray through to the Holy Ghost. But really, in all honesty, and y'all have to amen me here, I hope you would, but if you don't, then we'll just keep going anyway. But the truth of the fact is, it ain't like it do no difference whether we're praying with them or not. Really, it's not. If they're not hungry, we can pray and dance around them until the cows come home and then leave again.
3: Come on.
0: If they're not hungry, not interested in the Holy Ghost, we're not going to pray them through. So God's good heavenly Holy Ghost is not coming against somebody's will. They got to want it. It's important to them for us right now and be there. Pat them on the back. Come on, we're with you. We're supporting you. But if they don't want it, you won't pray them through. Every man's going to bear their own portion, their own burden when it comes to doing what God wants us to do. But when a man is under a load that is bringing him down, one another's burdens. And here we find the apostle, he's under a heavy load. It's not a load that's pulling him down into sin. It's a load for the sake of others that are missing out on the good things that he has got a hold of in the kingdom of God. He said, I say the truth in Christ. I'm not lying to you. Romans, I'm telling you the truth. My conscience bears me witness. My conscience is eating in me. It's gnawing me. I know what Israel should have right now. I know it's joy unspeakable and full of glory. I know what they're missing. I know what they're missing. They were adopted through being brought in through Abraham, through that type of adoption. My conscience bears me witness in the Holy Ghost.
1: Yeah.
0: He's showing us that a burden comes with an ongoing consciousness of a need.
1: Yes.
0: This consciousness of this need of Israel is ongoing in his heart.
1: Yeah.
0: Like the story of the pastor. They said they wondered how did that church bloom and blossom. blossom and grow. And somebody brought them to the old pulpit that had been for years and years, if I remember the story right. And they looked, and they saw the carpet wore out, where his knees had been just buried there, and where tears and the salt had worn out the pulpit, the finish on the pulpit. They said it wasn't his oratory preaching. It was his burden for the lost. His burden for souls. Listen at the burden in Paul's heart. An ongoing consciousness of a need. I say the truth in Christ, I lie not. My conscience also bearing me witness in the Holy Ghost. I have a great heaviness. I am under a burden. I have continual sorrow in my heart. I don't just think about it when I envision a Pharisee walking across the street. I don't just think about it when I see the priest walking up the steps into the temple. I don't just think about it when somebody brings to my attention that Israel has been rejected as so. And it appears that Israel's been rejected and the Gentile nation's been grafted in. But Paul refuses to believe that they're totally rejected without hope. Paul, deep down inside of his heart, is saying they have got hope. Because he says in one place, he says if that natural vine or natural branch is took out and an unnatural branch is grafted into that vine, how much more can the natural branch be grafted back in to that vine? What he's saying is, it looks like they don't have any hope. They crucified the Christ. They cried, crucify him. They danced and shouted, high Hosanna, when he come down the street, riding on the foal of an ass. But now some of the same crowd was screaming, crucify him. Let his blood be upon us. And the judgment of God come to that nation. But Paul says, they are a part of me. I am a part of them. And my conscience is not letting me rest. It's full of continual sorrow. I have a burden on my heart that Israel would be saved. That Israel would be saved. And oh, tonight, if we could have a consciousness of the need that's all around us in our world today. As we view the individuals that pass and cross our paths every day, and if we could look at those that are out of sync with what we believe is right, and consider they're not just a threat to us, they're not a threat at all. I'm telling you, the gates of hell shall not prevail against the church. That worldly crowd is not a threat to the church of the Lord Jesus Christ. But what's going on is they have missed what God wanted them to have. They have missed the opportunity of an adoption with God and to come into God in the beauty of holiness. And I feel like we ought to have a burden for them rather than a disdain for them.
1: Right.
0: A continual, ongoing consciousness of a need is echoing in Paul's voice. Then this burden that Paul has begins to show forth a denial or rejection of himself.
1: Yes.
0: The burden. The burden. A denial. A rejection of self. Listen to the response of Jesus when he's asked, what is the first and greatest commandment? He says, love the Lord thy God with all thy heart, with all thy mind, with all thy soul, with all thy strength. And the second is much like the first, to love thy neighbor
2: to love thy neighbor as thyself. Has my neighbor, one young man, unwilling to do that, asked Jesus, who's my neighbor? He told him the parable about the man on his way down, fell among thieves. The Levite was too busy. The church member, the Levite, the one that took care of the business of worship, the pastor's staff, the deacons, the ladies, willing workers, the busybodies of the church. Didn't have time. Don't want to touch him. He's bleeding. Besides all of that, I don't know him.
1: Yeah.
2: How can I help somebody I don't know?
1: Yeah.
2: I mean, if I don't know him, how can they be my neighbor?
1: Come on.
2: Did you know you got a bunch of neighbors that you don't know?
1: Yes, sir.
2: You know there's a bunch of folks laying off the side of the road that's been beaten, half dead, bleeding to death, needing God, needing His good mercy. And sometimes because we don't know, we don't give them the time of day.
1: Right.
2: Sometimes they walk in our churches, and if we don't know them, we still don't know when to leave.
1: Come on. Oh, God.
2: Who's that back on the back to you? I don't know. Wonder what they're doing here.
1: Yeah.
2: What are they doing here? I mean, we finally got everything just right. We're going to have to work with somebody now. I mean, get a right look out. There comes somebody new.
1: Send them on, Lord.
2: Send them on. Oh, that God would send you enough folks that need to be worked with at every one of you. Would be busy 7 days a week.
1: Yes, sir.
2: Come on, I don't know about that. I got my family time. I got my job. I got my garden. I got this. No, you got heaven.
1: Come on.
2: You got the kingdom of God put in your hands.

0: reach out into a harvest and bring something into the barn. I'm no use for God.
1: That's right.
2: Come on.
1: Hey, come on.
2: Let's get right.
1: Come on.
3: God help you today.
1: Thank you, Lord.
0: God, I don't want to be a Levite.
1: No.
0: But he's talking about, I'm going to show that young man who the neighbor is.
1: Yeah.
0: He wants to know, who's my neighbor?
1: Yeah.
0: And the priest come by. I've got to preach down there tonight and I don't have time. You know, it was just a hair of a bad wreck in front of me Monday morning. And I had an appointment to minister to a man in the death row prison. It did cross my mind that if that wreck would have happened, I'd have missed that appointment. Because I felt like in my heart I'd have had to get over there and see what I could do to help somebody.
2: Right here, God.
0: And it could have been a Samaritan. It could have been a man that needed God.
1: Yes.
0: And he could have gotten hurt and been knocking on death's door.
1: Come on.
0: And I could have very well scooted around it and went on if it would have happened. You know, all those thoughts come through my mind. But I consoled my conscience and I said, I would have stopped that van and got out. Risk, because if I'm not there at 8 o'clock, I lose the appointment, lose opportunity. Don't get the goal when it's 500 plus miles. I'm a long way over there from there, man. Add the numbers, you get the picture. But it could have been my opportunity to have been a Samaritan had that accident happened. That preacher come by and didn't have time. So Jesus is saying he's not. That priest ain't the neighbor. He never said that. He left it up to the young man to make the decision. Then here comes this reject. Here comes this Samaritan. Here comes this foul mixed breed coming down the road. And he sees the man bleeding and half dead. And he puts his hand up under his head. And he begins to pour oil into his wounds. Bound to have been his buddy. Bound to have been somebody he'd been talking, somebody he'd been fellowshipping with. Back at the sanctuary.
1: No.
0: Wasn't nobody he knew.
1: No.
0: But he put this burden. Got up under this burden.
1: Yeah.
0: And put him on his own beast.
1: Yeah.
0: On the beast that was carrying him as a burden. He put him on his own beast. Brought him to the motel. Brought him to the inn. Paid the bills, and I'll pay the rest of it when I come back if he owes you anything else. This your daddy? Is this your brother? This your cousin? This your buddy? This your in-law? Who's this man? He said, I don't know his name. Just fix him. Fix
1: him. Oh, God, help
0: me. Lord, help me tonight.
1: Yes, Lord.
0: To say, God, the Holy Ghost, when I see somebody in need, Lord, fix them.
1: Yeah.
0: Right. Fix them, no matter what it cost. Because it was a denial or rejection of self. Love thy neighbor as thyself. Paul says, I could wish that myself were accursed from Christ for my brethren,
1: yes,
0: my kinsmen, according to the flesh. If it would do, if it would work, God, I step aside and stop the enjoyment of fellowship with you. If that would work. Folks, that's a burden.
1: Right.
0: That's a burden. Oh, he knew it wouldn't happen, knew it couldn't happen. It's easy to say. Paul's heart and conscience is screaming, if it's any way possible,
1: yeah,
0: I'm one saved. I will not accept that they have no hope. No hope is rolled across the name, the faces of multitudes that we see,
1: yes,
0: on a daily basis.
1: Right.
0: No hope is rolled across their faces. Unchurched, even in church. In churches where the gospel is not proclaimed in its fullest. We look at them and say, no hope. But Paul said there's hope. I'm looking at a nation that said, crucify him. I'm looking at a nation that adamantly said no to the Messiah. But Paul is saying, I believe there is hope. Paul not only had that denial of rejection, or rejection of himself, but in verses 3 through 5 we see that Paul had an understanding of the need.
1: Yes.
0: You cannot minister to my need if you don't really understand my need.
1: You're right.
0: We know a family in another state that pastors a church. And you'd only seen them where they was. Though they're slowly climbing, they're closer than they've ever been to where they need to be. But yet we're all not where we really need to be.
1: Come on.
0: I mean, I believe we can be perfect in the grace of God. Biblical perfection means completeness. And if you're not complete in Christ tonight, then you need to re-pray. You need to come back to an altar if you're not complete in Christ. But some don't grow in grace as quick as others. Some don't see things as quick as others. But if you could have seen them 10 years ago, I don't know if it had been that long, but you wouldn't recognize them today. They look like holiness folks.
1: Thank God.
0: But the first time they walked in, some folks would have said, no, we don't want them here. We don't want them here. But somebody said, I believe we can be a Priscilla and Aquila.
1: Yeah.
0: And we can take them under our wing and show them a more perfect way. Apollos loved God. Apollos was a preacher. But Apollos didn't know everything. He just flat didn't know everything.
1: Right.
0: Y'all with me?
1: Yes.
0: He didn't know, but God had a Priscilla. And God had an Aquila that said, we do know. And I got a burden because they not reached to the place where God has made it available for them. Paul said, I got a burden for Israel because they have missed the mark. God has greatness for them, but they missed it. But I'm not going to cast them aside. I'm not going to throw them out in the yard. I'm going to do what I can to bring them to the fullness of God.
1: Right.
0: Had an understanding of their need. When he claimed to be saved, he ought to have everything he needed. They showed him, the Bible says, they showed him the way more perfectly.
1: Right.
0: I thank God for some folks that showed me some things.
1: Yes, sir.
0: Oh, yeah. Folks, I'm going to tell you something here some of you may not have caught on to. I hope you have. When I got saved, I wanted to read that Bible. I said I wanted to read it. I didn't know how, but I wanted to read it. I knew how to read, but I didn't know how to read the Bible. I thought, man alive, I went to Proverbs, and I'd read a few scriptures, and I'd circle two or three of them. Then the next time I grabbed a Bible, I'd jump over there to Ecclesiastes. Then a few days, the next day, I thought I need to read it every day. Then I might jump over to Matthew. And that first Bible I circled. Oh, this is good. This is good. I did that for a long time. And I'm not arrived to great theological intelligence tonight. You understand that? I'm not as smart as I would like to be in the Bible. But I'm a lot understanding a lot better than I did then. Because the Lord acquainted me with a woman, a young lady, that would soon become my bride. And she told me something nobody else ever told me.
2: And I was as saved as I could be. I was sanctified. I was Holy Ghost baptized. But I needed somebody to show me. She said, you need to read it from cover to cover.
4: Yeah.
2: That's what her daddy taught her.
4: Yeah.
2: That's what we taught our daughter.
4: Yeah.
2: You read it. Because you can snack on this and that all day long till the, as I said a while ago, I'm talking about cows again, till the cows come home. I know if I was in the middle of Chicago, they'd look at me real funny.
4: Yeah.
2: Unless they eat a Chick-fil-A. But you can just hop around all through the Bible and think you know plenty, but you don't know too much until you read the whole counsel. Because when I started reading the whole counsel over and over again, my little mind forgot a lot. But oh, when that preacher began to preach on it, it'd draw from my memory. I remember that.
4: Yeah.
2: I'd be over there reading about in the New Testament and make reference to something. I remember that.
4: Yeah.
2: Oh, it's all coming together now. So you see, she understood my need. And she had a burden, though she may have not have called it a burden, to help me. And oh, to live with a consciousness of the need of people's souls.
4: Yes.
2: And people all around us.
4: Yes.
2: Paul said that the older women should teach the younger women. And how many places can you name, if you started thinking about it, where there's young women that are not aligning up to the righteousness of God's standards? And the older women are saying nothing to them because they're afraid they'll offend them and scare them off. Now, straining the younger women, showing them, is not pointing a crooked finger at them and condemning them, but it's taking them and showing them a way more perfectly. Showing them a better way. Showing them. Paul had an understanding of the need. For I could wish, for who are Israelites, to whom pertaineth the adoption, and the glory and the covenants, and the giving of the law, and the service of God, and the promises, whose are the fathers, and of whom, as concerning the flesh, Christ came, who is over all. God bless forever. Amen. The bottom line is the burden. The burden makes a difference. The burden. Brother Pruitt, if I've got a burden for you, you can spit in my face, but I'm coming back again. I'm going to wipe it off. I'm coming back again. Brother, give it, if I've got a burden for you, you can run from me, but I'm behind you, and I'm waiting on you. You can reject everything I tell you and come against it and bring people against me, but if I got a burden for you, I'll be back.
4: Yes.
2: I'll be back. The burden.
4: Oh, God.
2: I believe we're living in the closing hours.
4: Yes.
2: I believe we're living in the last of the last days. And if the church ever had a burden, I've come by to encourage you to have a burden. Paul had a burden. Paul wrote about his burden. Paul talked about his burden. Paul preached about his burden. Let's live our burden.
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6: I will read tonight from the book of Amos, chapter number 3. And I came with a burden on my heart. And I just humbly ask for your prayers, please. And on this first night of this camp meeting, it is my prayer that God will give us souls on these altars. Early on, I felt God deal with my heart to try to make an altar on this very first night. So you that know how to labor with the man of God, will you come to the preacher and help me tonight? And it is my prayer that somewhere in this preaching, the Holy Ghost will move in such a way we'll know it's time to make that altar. And I know I'm among praying people, and I have confidence in your lives, and we know what to do, and we know how to do it. We know what to do, and we know how to do it to make it as easy as possible for that one that needs to get on this altar to get on this altar tonight. You going to help me do that? Let's lift our hands and thank the Lord for the sweet Holy Ghost we feel right now. Thank you, Lord, for your presence. Oh, I thank you for your Holy Ghost I sense right now. Thank you, Lord, for how you're going to move in this altar here in just a few short minutes. God, would you speak to us? Chapter 3 of Amos, verse 1. You may stand for the reading of the word. Hear this word that the Lord hath spoken against you, O children of Israel, against the whole family which I brought up from the land of Egypt, saying, you only have I known of all the families of the earth. Therefore, I will punish you for all your iniquities. Can two walk together except they be agreed? Will a lion roar in the forest when he hath no prey? Will a young lion cry out of his den if he hath taken nothing? Can a bird fall in a snare upon the earth where no gin is for him? Shall one take up a snare from the earth and have taken nothing at all? Shall a trumpet be blown in the city and the people not be afraid? Shall there be evil in a city and the Lord hath not done it? Surely the Lord God will do nothing, but he revealeth his secret unto his servants the prophets. The lion hath roared, who will not fear? The Lord God hath spoken, who can but prophesy? You may be seated, and may God bless the reading of his word. For our scripture text, chapter 3 of Amos, and verse 2 again, God speaking to his people, you only have I known of all the families of the earth. Therefore, I will punish you for all your iniquities. If the Lord would stand by me tonight, I want to preach to you this message, the penalty of noble privilege. The penalty of noble privilege. I find verse 2 most surprising. God having spoke by his prophet Amos to the children of Israel and saying, you only have I known of all the families of the earth. Therefore I will. And one would suppose or perchance think that God would say, therefore I will protect you. Therefore I will preserve you. Therefore I will prosper you. But that is not what God says. God says, rather, I will punish you. I want to preach to we, the holiness people. I want to preach to us collectively. I want to preach to this wonderful fellowship of churches here. And I find it most remarkable as you observe your 50th anniversary. God has been good to you. God has blessed and God has provided and God has been wonderfully real to you. But I want you to hear this word. I want you to hear the words of Amos the prophet. I want you to hear what he had to say. And don't you think it's about time we do get back to hearing what God has to say about the matter? Here on this anniversary meeting, when we look back and we regard and we remember everything that God has done for us, what do you say? Let's realize it's important what God thinks about the situation. What God has to say about who we are and where we are and where we are going. We need to take time to consider. We need to take time to think about what God has to say about what's going on among us. So I want to preach to us corporately and collectively. I want to preach to you churches as a group. And I thank God for where he brought us from and what he's brought us to. But what I really am concerned about, are we really where we need to be? Are we really what God wants us to be? Are we failing God in this late hour? Are we what God wants this church to be in 2012? Oh, help me, Lord. And while I understand there are needs among us collectively, I'm concerned about that one perhaps that's here, that individual, that husband, that wife, that mom, that dad, that young teenage boy, that young teenage girl. You're here tonight under the sound of my voice and you realize you're a far cry from where you one time were. There is a penalty for noble privilege. I want you to just take a moment, if you will, and think of where I have read from. And I see three words that quickly summarize our reading. The first word is redemption. He brought them up. Hallelujah. But not soon after redemption, I see rebellion. But always following on the heels of rebellion, there is retribution. And that's what I need to warn us about tonight. Indeed, God has redeemed us. Aren't you thankful that he has? Aren't you glad for the forgiveness of sins? Aren't you thankful for what grace has wrought and God has done in our life? But the thing that troubles me that I see among our churches and the thing that seems so much so prevalent among us is the blatant rebellion that is among us. And so I need to come and tell us God is going to judge, and God is going to judge justly, and God is going to judge right soon. Mark first the redemption that purchased their deliverance. This is the way Amos says it to them. Hear the word that the Lord hath spoken against you, O house of Israel, against the whole family which I brought up. Which I brought up. I don't know who you are. I don't know how far you come. But I do know this. You didn't get here by yourself. I don't know what hellhole you might have been in. I don't know what bar stool you may have sat on when grace found you. But I do know you didn't get where you're at by yourself. I do know it was mercy that sought you. And I know it was grace that bought you. You didn't get here by yourself. Oftentimes we feel like that we have a pedigree. Oftentimes we feel like that we have a reason for pride, as if because of what our name is, or where we may worship, or where we may go to church, that we have a certain right to be prejudiced against others that are less fortunate, that do not have the type of automobile we have, or the dress that we have. You're going to help me while I preach. But I want to tell you, if it wasn't for grace, and if it wasn't for the mercy of God, none of us us would be here, and I think it would do us well to take, amen, a look back and remember the one time we were lost, one time we were wicked, one time we were unclean, one time we were unwashed. But oh, thank God for His mercy. Oh, thank God for His love. Oh, thank God for heaven's grace. Somebody ought to give God a praise in the house and say, Lord, it was You that brought us up. It was You, oh God, that delivered. It was You, oh God, that saved us. Oh, hallelujah. I want you to think about the love of the sovereign that redeemed them. And this is the way the Lord says it to the children of Israel in chapter number 7 of Deuteronomy, verse 6. For thou art a holy people unto the Lord thy God. The Lord thy God hath chosen thee to be a special people unto Himself above all the people that are upon the face of the earth. Watch this, Deuteronomy 7, verse 7 now. The Lord did not set His love upon you, nor choose you, because you were more in number than any people. For you were the fewest of all people. I love verse 8. But because the Lord loved you, and because He would keep the oath which He hath sworn unto your fathers, hath the Lord brought you up with a mighty hand and redeemed you out of the house of the bondman from the hand of Pharaoh, king of Egypt. The Lord is saying, I didn't do it because you were mighty. I didn't do it because you were great in number, but because the Lord hath loved you. You see, sometimes we holiness people have the fatal misconception and the foolish notion that we're something better than anybody else. As if because of a certain standard of dress, because of a certain mode of life, that is what makes us what we are. But I want to tell you what it is. It's not because we're great, but it's because He set His love upon us. It's because He set His love upon us. My mother had a house full of boys, and there was a certain chore to be done, and none of them wanted to do it. But she requested the least one if he would do it when the others would not. And he went and obediently took care of that chore that the others would not do. The mother, upon seeing that he had taken care of that unwanted chore, she wanted to give him a gift. And she gave him a little piece of money and said, here, son, this is for doing what mother asked. He went away. And sometime later, mother come back to the kitchen counter, there the table about, and there was a little note in little Johnny's handwriting. And the little note simply said, Mama, I didn't do it for the money. I done it for love. And I want to say, what God did for us, He did it for love. Look yonder on Calvary. There hangs an innocent man. He hangs between heaven and earth. Earth didn't want him, and heaven could not receive him. If man is to have access to God, there's got to be a mediator. There's got to be a daysman. There's got to be a man so holy he can put his hand on a thrice holy God. There's got to be one so human that he can touch all of humanity. Look, hanging on that cross at Golgotha, there's God's Son, Mary's child, the Lamb of God. He did it for love. He did it for love. Oh, hallelujah. Mary Ann Bird, in her book, The Whisper Test, tells of her life story. Mary Ann Bird, in her life story entitled The Whisper Test, tells of how that she was born with a cleft palate. And back in those days, there was not much corrective surgery that could be done. And so her face was marred, her lip was crooked, and her face was scarred, and her speech barely intelligible. And she said, I went to school with that. And she said, when I was asked what happened, she would be deceitful and say it was an accident. She didn't want anybody to know it was a birth defect. She said, however, in the little rural school where I was educated, every year the teacher would do what she called a whisper test. It was really just a game of fun. The teacher would sit at the desk and she would look to the distant wall. And one by one, she would put her students over to her right against the wall. And she would look away from them and she would speak quietly just to see if that student could hear what she whispered. One by one, all the students come and they stood with their back to the wall and awaited pensively. What would the teacher say? What would she say? To one boy, she said, I like your shirt. He heard and repeated. One by one, to a little girl, those are pretty shoes. You had to be real quiet because her voice was so low. It was almost inaudible. You could barely hear what she said. Now it was Marianne Bird's time. And she goes and stands against the wall. And all the students look at the little girl born with a cleft palate and with a scarred face who could hardly speak intelligently. And so she wonders, what will the teacher say to me? And suddenly, in the stillness of the moment, almost inaudible, but yet where she could hear it, the teacher said something to Marianne Bird that she said to no other. She said, I wish you were my little girl, and I want to tell you, God looked down on fallen humanity and he seen a world that was marred and scarred by sin. And God says, no matter the scar, God says, no matter the mar, no matter the sin stain, I want you to be mine. And you are here tonight because God, in spite of your sin, in spite of your iniquity, in spite of your transgression, he chose you. He chose you tonight. Oh, give him praise and glory. You see, that was the love of the sovereign that redeemed them. And the sovereignty of God is something that we cannot explain. And I don't know how God does it, but nevertheless, he does it. And God can even take a crooked stick and draw a straight line. And he can use your life, no matter how crooked, marred, and stained. Why? Because he set his love on you. And so he did to the children of Israel. But not only the love of the sovereign that redeemed them, but the life of separation that was required of them. From the very moment they went up out of Egypt, God said, there will be a difference between you and the Egyptians. And here's where I find us today, at the cultural crossroads in our ecumenical society, and everything that we're seeing going on in the evangelical church and among us, the Protestant movement, and then I'll narrow it down even more, the Pentecostal movement and the free, independent, holiness people. But the problem that I see is we lack that desire to maintain that difference. Buckle your seatbelt. No smoking on this ride. You going to help me while I preach? You see, here's where we are at. This is the dilemma that the modern day preacher finds himself in. Is we've got a church full of people that claim salvation, but they don't live any different than the unsaved. For you see, the life of separation was required of them. But where is those lines of separation anymore? In many of our so-called Pentecostal homes, there is the same TV that is in the home of the unchurched. They are the same movies. You're not helping me while I preach. You see, what has happened to us, our churches are now being so influenced by non-Christian subcultures, and our youth are being so influenced by non-Christian pace setters and the trends of the day, until we've lost all of our standard and we've lost all of our convictions. But I'm going to preach to you, God did not save you for you to stay in the world. He saved you to call you out of the world. He saved you so you would live different. I'm preaching better than you're saying amen. He saved you to call you out of life of sin. He saved you to deliver you. He saved you to sanctify you. He saved you to make you holy. Give him a praise in the house tonight. So anymore, all lines of distinction have been erased. This past weekend, of course, we observed Father's Day. In our local paper, there was an article of a father and son. The story went into detail about this father who had, at an early age, given his life to God, went into the Pentecostal movement, and for decades pastored in the largest Pentecostal movement in the world. Then the story went on in detail and told of his son, who lived a life of rebellion, wound up in second marriage, and then after second marriage decided that he wanted to follow in Dad's footsteps and be a preacher. So the article, and I thought it was so embarrassing to that Pentecostal movement, because this non-Christian, obviously, reporter in detail told of the necessary steps that were involved in taking this young man who was in second marriage, annulling his first marriage, going through all types of remedial steps to place him in the pulpit so he could succeed his father when he retired, and which he did. And so now they've got a double married preacher. It sure is quiet on a Monday night. Now they've got a double married preacher pastoring this one time Pentecostal church that would not even have allowed a man in second marriage to be a board member, let alone preaching the gospel. What am I saying? We have so corrupted the pulpit in America today. And I know where I'm preaching, and I know what I'm preaching, and I am not afraid to preach it, because I got a pulpit back home

Bitches! God intended that there be a difference. And so, this story that begins with redemption now moves into rebellion. For the Lord said, can two walk together except they be agreed? See the rebellion that is portrayed in their departure? This story begins with redemption that purchased their deliverance. God says, I'm going to punish you for all your iniquities. And the God that so wondrously redeemed them, the God that so wonderfully saved them, now they turn and they walk away. I'm preaching to you. I'm preaching to you. How can two walk together? That communion with God that was once essential. Enoch walked with God. Noah walked with God. Where's your walk at? Oh, please help me, Holy Ghost. You see, at one time, that daily prayer life was something that other things may have not got done, but that always got done. We were once a holy people because we walked holy. Oh, please help me while I preach to you. We were known because we had a holy walk. We were known because every day we wanted to walk with the Lord. Robert Moffat tells the story of how that when he was there working with those natives, that it was the custom of those native converts when they would begin the day, they would go out into the brush, the bush, and they would pray. And he said he could always tell when those young native converts were doing well because the path to their altar in the bush was well beaten. He said, but I could always understand right readily when they begin to become indifferent and cold, because their path to prayer would be overgrown with weeds. And he said, so I would have to go to that young struggling convert and say, my brother,

acts of devotion. One time communion with God was essential. But now your controversy with God is evident. Somehow communion has moved to controversy. How can two walk together except they be agreed? One time you and God were arm in arm. One time you and God were side by side. One time you didn't want to take a step without Him. You wanted to be in His will. You wanted to be right with Him in the way. But now you have not agreed. Hey, church, it's showing up in your walk. Hey, amen. It's showing up in your walk. It's very evident. The worldliness that is creeping into our churches, the ungodliness that has become so paramount and so predominant in our churches, it's showing up in your walk. You don't have to tell us what you've been reading. It's showing up in your walk. You don't have to tell us what you've been watching. It's showing up in your walk. You don't have to tell us where you've been going. It's showing up in your walk. I've never seen like a day when compromise has become so rapid. I've never seen like a day when worldliness has become so encroaching. But God sent a wholeness preacher from Grand Bay, Alabama to come to this meeting and stand flat-footed and one more time to preach to you, it's holiness or hell. And there is a penalty for noble privilege. You didn't get here by yourself. It was God that done it. You didn't get here on your own.

0: going to live holy. God demands a church that's going to live right. Give God a praise in the house tonight.
1: Ask the Lord to help the preacher right now. Have your way, Holy Ghost. And here's the thing that's troubling me. Things that one time were never a controversy, now again they're a controversy. You know, I thought that women cutting their hair was something that we had settled a long time ago. But if you're going to take that out of chapter 11 of 1 Corinthians, you just as well take out meeting at the Lord's table also. Because he spends more verses on communion and meeting at the Lord's table than he does the woman's hair. So if you're going to take that out, take the whole chapter out. I mean, it's obvious. I know you didn't want to hear it on a Monday night. But it's obvious our holiness people's got a controversy with God. Because standards that were one time were never an issue, they're an issue now. What's your controversy with God? Some years ago, a Boston preacher, a Presbyterian, went to his pulpit with a King James Bible. And to make a point, he started in the book of Genesis. And he went all through that King James Bible. And he read scripture text that he knew was offensive to some of his congregation. He read scripture text that he knew was in direct defiance of some of his own people. So when he would read that scripture text, he would then stop and say, but oh, you disagree, and that offends, so we'll have to tear that page out. And he tore it out and cast it to them. That Presbyterian, I didn't say Pentecostal, I didn't say holiness, I said Presbyterian. You say, oh, how awful. Oh, what disrespect, how hard. Indeed, yes. What page have you tore out of your Bible? Oh, come on here now. You're not helping me while I preach. You got a preacher that still preaches it, but for the life you live,

look for the way you live and what you allow in your home, it just as well not even be in the Bible. They come to my daddy and said, "Don't you know you're rubbing the cat the wrong way?" He said, "Let the cat turn around." If my preaching tonight rubs you the wrong way, turn around. Oh. Our story tonight in Amos 3 moves from redemption to rebellion. But God says, "I'm not going to let you off that easy. I'm not going to let you off with that." There's retribution. Mark the retribution that promised their destruction. It's followed by these two thoughts in closing. The certainty of God's wrath that awaits. The lion has roared. It's not an empty threat. Oh, help me, God. What that simply means is when the lion roars, he's already in the middle of his lunge. He's already set his eyes on the prey. It's not an empty threat. I know I've searched, and I am the least of you all. And they are among us men that are well versed and very studious about eschatology and end times. But I tell you what, try as you might, and correct me please if I'm wrong when I get through preaching, but I do not find America explicitly referred to in Bible prophecy. So that can only cause me to believe that before this thing winds up, there is something so cataclysmic, there is something so horrible that will happen, be it a financial catastrophe that crumbles America so that she does not play a part in the economic development of end times. I don't know what's happening. I don't know everything that's going to transpire, but I do know America's ripe for judgment. And I'm telling you, God's been good to America, and God has blessed America. And it is righteousness that exalts a nation, but sin is a reproach unto any people. And God's going to judge America because of the innocent blood. God is going to judge America for her iniquity.

0: certainty of God's wrath that now awaits, the lion has roared. Verse number 7 of Amos 3, surely the Lord God will do nothing, but he revealeth his secret unto his servants the prophets. God is saying, the compassion of God's warning that alarms. Before God sends that great day of judgment, he's going to send warning. Before God sends wrath, and before God sends judgment, he'll send a warning. You're praying right now, please. The penalty of noble privilege. I am preaching tonight to youth. You've been reared in a godly home. I'm looking tonight at young people. You've been so fortunate. You've been so blessed. God has been so good to you. But what have you requited, God? What have you done in return for the goodness that God has shown you? Rebellion. Rebellion against holiness standards. Rebellion against truth. Rebellion against a holy God. And God says, because I've known you above all the families, therefore will I punish you. With your heads bowed, please. You're standing all over the house. Sister Marcia, would you come and help me make an altar? I felt a heaviness get on my soul this afternoon. And I need you good praying people to help me right here. I've preached to us collectively as the wholeness people. But now I want to bring it on down close. And I want to talk to someone here that you know you're a long ways and a far cry from where you used to be with God. At one time you walked together. There was communion. And then there became controversy. And God says, I'm fixing to get your attention. He came to us as a young man. He was marvelously helped. God had blessed Sean so wonderfully. God gave him a beautiful wife. April did not know anything about the way of holiness. April did not know anything about the ways of God. Sean had been around holiness for years and years. And so they came to church and they both were gloriously saved. Young April followed the Lord in water baptism. I'll always remember that baptismal service because we had a very large baptistry at Texarkana. And unbeknownst to us until time for the baptismal service, the heater had went out in the tank and the water was especially cold. But young April wanted to follow the Lord in water baptism, and she did. It seemed like everything was going good for them. And then all of a sudden it was just she that would come to church. She alone with the newborn, and he would not come. And by and by, he got colder and colder until he became so belligerent, he wasn't going to come at all. He just completely threw it all away. And in time, she too was gone. I'll always remember the phone call when they called and said that Sean's mother had died, and they requested that I help with the funeral. His mother was unchurched. Nevertheless, we gave her a good funeral, had a good meal for the family. While I was preaching his mother's funeral, I felt the witness of the Holy Ghost deal with my heart to speak to the lost. So I turned from trying to comfort that grieving family, and I preached to the lost. His last words to me was, I'll be coming, preacher. You'll see me. I'm coming to church. I'll be there. 7 days to the day we buried his mom, A 40-year-old man, Sean, sat down in the recliner and went off to sleep. His wife come in sometime later to awaken him. He was cold in death. He had been dead for hours. A massive heart attack took a 40-year-old man out that had one time been blessed and used of God in our altars. He had a privilege, but he didn't take advantage of it. I feel Holy Ghost conviction in this house right here tonight. I'm preaching to you, young man. I'm preaching to you, young lady. There's a penalty to noble privilege. There's a penalty for not doing what you know is right. There's a penalty for not living up to what you know that God wants of you. This is the way I want to do it. Right now from your seat, I want you to move this way. And by coming, you're simply saying, Brother Shad, I've not had that walk that I really should. But I'm coming tonight because I want it back. Please come on right now. I know there's some young hearts that God's dealing with. I know there's some lives. Oh, would you pray with me, church? Oh, would you pray with me right now? I believe God's dealing with some young lives right now. That communion that was once there has turned to controversy. That walk that you had that was once so close, what happened to it? You need to be in this altar right now. Have I got a praying church? Will you plead with me for souls, for lives that are in the balance, for lives that are in the middle of confusion? I perhaps am preaching to some mothers and fathers. You've let up. Compromise has come into that home. Worldliness has crept in. One time the standard was plain. Convictions were clear, but it's not that way anymore. I pray that God will fill this altar right now with young lives that will say, Brother Shad, my walk is not what it should be. And my walk is not what it ought to be. But I'm coming tonight because I want that communion with God. I want you to meet me in this altar. I want you to come right now. I need that communion back, Brother MacDonald. I need that commitment to God. There's some young lives that are coming. How about you, young man? I wonder if there's some moms and dads that'll be the first to step out and say, I thank God for what He has done. And we're not about to let it slip. We're not about to lose it. We're not about to give up on it. We're not about to let it go. We're not about to compromise it. We're going to hold the standard. And we're going to protect what God has given us. Where are those parents at? Where are those young people at that says, I do not want to lose what's been handed to me? Oh, thank God, thank God. Where are you at? Praise God, praise God. Let's gather in while these come. I want to invite you, please, let's have a good altar service. Let's seek the face of God here tonight.
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2: Truly, we're in the Father's house this morning. Amen. Thank you, choir. If you turn in your Bibles to Luke chapter 15, Gospel of Luke chapter 15, Appreciate everything that's been said and done to make this service a special service. Amen. This is a story we're familiar with from Sunday school, one of the greatest stories of all human history and literature. And I'm going to interrupt it for just one verse. If you would stand this morning, I'm going to look at verse 20. A younger son in rebellion demanded his share of the inheritance, left his father and home and went out, lived wickedly, spent the money, ended up in a pig's pen, hungry, destitute, filthy. But in the pig's pen, he realized something. He said, I have sinned, and I'm going to go to my father. And there I want us to look at verse 20. He arose and came to his father. But when the father was yet a, or when the son was yet a great way off, his father saw him, must have been looking for him, and had compassion, and ran, and fell on his neck, and kissed him. When you see in the language there, he fell on his neck, that means he hugged his son. He threw his arms around his son, and dragged his son, pulled his son into his embrace. Hallelujah. Anybody here ever felt that embrace? Anyone here ever felt that embrace of the Heavenly Father? I want to preach this morning on hugged as only a father can. Hugged as only a father can. Let's pray. Heavenly Father, I pray this morning. I pray that you would move and work with your Spirit, Lord. Open our hearts. Lord, you know what you want to accomplish for eternity in this place. I feel your Holy Spirit already at work in our hearts and lives. Lord, I pray this would be a special day, Lord, for our fathers. But may it be a special day of someone coming to know Christ as Savior and Lord of their lives. In Jesus' name we pray. God's people said, amen. Amen. You can be seated. You might remember from several years ago, I believe it was 2002, in the Salt Lake City suburbs, a deluded man entered a home and by knife point took a 14-year-old girl, Elizabeth Smart, captive, drug her out of her house, took her up into the mountains, and tethered her with a 10-foot cable. Living out there in the open with a few tents and tarps, he began to abuse her. For 9 months, they lived a life many times without water and food, but with daily abuse. Went from the mountains to try to keep from being detected, went to California, and returned. And upon the return to Salt Lake City, somebody recognized her, even though she was covered with robes and a veil, recognized her, called the police. The police came, arrested the man and his wife on the streets, and took the 14-year-old girl after 9 months in captivity, took her to the police station. They put her in a room by herself and called her father. She said it wasn't long till the door opened and her father just stood there for a minute, began to weep and looked at her, and she looked at him. And then he ran to his daughter, Elizabeth Smart, and threw his arms around her. And then I used her words. She said, he hugged me as only a father can. He hugged me as only a father can. 9 months of the attentions and the abuse and the embrace of a perverted man, but now she's in the arms of her father. Amen. Hugged as only a father can. The prodigal son had come to the place that nobody wanted to touch him. Nobody wanted to have anything to do with him. The prodigal son, nobody wanted to hug him. He reeked of the pig's pen. He was dirty. His clothes were dirty. He was a rebel. But he came to himself. and said, I have sinned. I'll go to my father. And when he came to his father ran and met him and threw his arms around that dirty son. And I believe if you would ask the prodigal what it was like at that moment, I believe he would have used the same words as Elizabeth Smart. I believe he would have said, my father hugged me as only a father can. Oh, hallelujah. I said, hallelujah. I can't get away from those words. Hugged as only a father can. Amen. One day you were lost in sin. I was lost in sin. But we came to ourselves and we came to the Father. And I want you to know when we got to him, he hugged us as only a father can. Hallelujah. I want to leave with us this morning. First of all, there is a father who hugs. There is a father who hugs. I want to ask the question, where did Elizabeth Smart's father get that capacity and desire to hug a child like that? Where did the prodigal son's father get that capacity and desire to hug a son like that? I'll tell you where they got it. God put it in them. God made a father in his image. And God put within a father a desire and an ability and a capacity to hug his children like nobody else can. Oh, I'm glad to tell you this morning, God Almighty, Divine, God hugs people. Hallelujah. I said, God hugs people. God hugs the hurting. God hugs those that have been rebellious. God hugs those who have ran from him. God embraces all who come to him as certainly as that father hugged that prodigal son. Amen. How many remember when you left the pig pen of sin? Anybody here remember that? How many remember when you came to yourself? How many remember when you came to the awareness that you had sinned? Do you remember when you came to the Father? Was his arms crossed? Amen. Was he obstinate towards you? No, sir. When you came to the Father, his arms were wide open. And he hugged you with a hug of grace, a hug of mercy, a hug of love, a hug of acceptance. He hugged you as only a father can. Amen. Jesus and God through him is often seen in scripture as the good shepherd who is looking for the lost sheep. I begin to think of when a shepherd finds the sheep that's lost. Being lost, that sheep is often hurt or entrapped, ensnared. That sheep is often depleted and hungry. And so what does the shepherd do when he finds the sheep? He picks it up and takes the sheep into his arms. Isaiah in the Old Testament, the prophet, he saw that picture. He said in Isaiah 40, he shall feed his flock like a shepherd. He shall gather the lambs with his arm and carry them in his bosom and shall gently lead those that are with young. Oh, hallelujah. He shall carry them, take them in his arms, carry them in his bosom. Hallelujah. Aren't you glad we have a God who knows how to hug? I said we have a God who knows. I believe he wants to hug some lost sheep this morning. I don't know where you found yourself. I don't know how the hurt, the injury, I don't know how deep it is, but there is a God who will take you in his arms. Oh, good shepherd. Amen. He'll hug you as only a father can hug you. Amen. That son left in a state of rebellion. I doubt if he let the father, his father, hug him as he left home in a state of rebellion. As he left, there was no hug, but there was a hug when he returned. There's always a hug when you return to God. Oh, thank God for a God who hugs. Secondly, I want to leave with you that a father needs to hug. It's not macho to feel like men don't hug their families. And this comes from a fellow, as you know, I'm not that real touchy-touchy kind of a person, but I hug my family. Amen. A father needs to hug. It's a manly action to hug your family. You say, how can you say it's manly? Well, if God the Father hugs, It's the ultimate sign of leadership and strength to hug someone that you love. A father needs to hug.

He needs to hug his children. Amen. Amen. I'm thankful. I'm thankful for that. That is in our family. Amen. Micah, he just went for a month of being out on the field. Before he left, he reached out and embraced me and said, Dad, I love you. Amen. Two men. He's a man. Amen. But two men. Why? A father needs to hug his children. Did you know some fathers have never hugged their children? And awful, awful, awful. Some children have only known the abuse of a father. But if you're a born again, if you're a man, amen, in Christ, you need to be somebody that conveys that and hug your children as only a father can. Thank God for a mother's hug and a grandmother's hug. But children need the hug of their father, and wives need the hug of the father of their children. Amen. Many fathers, their hug is only this big. You don't believe it? The only thing they know how to hug is a remote control. Or a cell phone. Or a can of beer. But I'm telling you, you need to be a man that has this kind of hug. Not this kind of hug. How many would say there's too much of this kind of hugging? Oh, hallelujah. Fathers, you need to hug. Why? Why? Whether God or an earthly father. What's in a father's hug? Oh, there's security. I said there's security. A father's hug says you are safe. Wasn't that what it was about Elizabeth? Been in danger, been abused, but in her father's arms, she's safe. She's secure. And I want to tell you, you may be 50 years old, but you need the hug of your father, because a father's hug says you are safe. Oh, how many's glad today that you're sheltered in the arms of God. Hallelujah. A father's hug, there's security. In a father's hug, there's acceptance. A hug says to a child, whatever you've done, however you've messed up, even however disagreeable you've been, you are my child. You don't have to try to gain my acceptance. My hug says, I accept you. Listen, that prodigal son, his behavior was contrary. It was wrong. It was wicked. But when he came to the Father accepted him. Oh, hallelujah. And no, he didn't just leave the son like that. He helped the son. He gave him new clothes. He gave him a bath. He fed him. But I'm so glad. Amen. The Father, when he hugged us, he was saying, I accept you. It don't matter what you've done in the past. It don't matter where you've been. It doesn't matter you just came out of the pig pen. The Father's head hug says, I accept you. And dads, earthly dads, when you hug your children, they've done wrong. They may not be right at the moment, but your hug says, I accept you. You are my child. Another thing a father's hug conveys is ownership. You belong to me. You're mine. Oh, hallelujah. I'm glad to know you belong to the

0: for you what you need done. Amen. I'll help you the way I can help you. And a father's hug conveys love. And we could go on and on. But that's how a father hugs like no one else. The strength, the security, the acceptance, the ownership, the strength. Amen. I'm glad that we have a father that hugs. But dads, we need to hug our children. Many years ago, I was preaching a youth camp. I didn't know the story till afterwards, but I was preaching on the prodigal son. And I preached to those young people. I said, if you've been away from God, it doesn't matter what you've done, where you've been. If you'll come to God, He'll meet you like a heavenly father. And He'll hold you in His arms and save you. I preached, and as I was preaching, I noticed a young lady very disturbed towards the back, just weeping and crying. I thought certainly she would come in the altar call. She didn't come in the altar call. I saw sisters go back and talk to her and try to get her to come pray. She shook her head no. I found out the story from them after service. She never did come. And she said her dad was a pastor, and I knew who he was. And she had got rebellious in those teenage years and left the house and went and done some very sinful, rebellious things. But she tired of that sinful life. And so she went home expecting her dad to take her in. She said, Dad, I'm sorry. I've been wrong. I don't want to live like this. I want to live for God. Her dad took her and led her to the front door and pushed her out and said to her, you've dirtied yourself, you've done wrong, you've sinned, and I don't want you in my house, and locked the door behind her. And she told those ladies, this is what she said. She said, that preacher was lying tonight. Because he said God would receive me like my father would, but my father wouldn't receive me in his arms. My father wouldn't take me back. Why should I believe God will take me back? Dad, we need to hug our children. Our children need to know from us that God has an unconditional love to His children who return to Him. If we're not the fathers that we ought to be for our children, they'll completely miss the kind of God Father that He wants to be to them. If we do not hug our children, they won't understand that the Father above wants to hug them. And I like to say, dads, it's never too late to start. If you failed as a father, let the Heavenly Father be a father to you, and He will help you be the father you ought to be to your children. But fathers need to hug. I'm not talking about an empty gesture. I'm talking about that parental, that father, that embrace that conveys so much. Last of all, I want to leave with you that not only do fathers need to hug, but many times fathers need a hug. Oh, they're men. They don't need a hug. Oh, get rid of your John Wayne-ish stuff there. Fathers need a hug. Since dads seem to have all the answers and they are able to do what needs to be done, many times they provide, they protect. They seem like they're self-sufficient machines that don't need a hug. But I want you to know fathers need a hug. And sometimes not just a physical hug. They need a verbal hug. Same three-letter word. They don't need a nag. They need a hug. Amen. Fathers need a hug. They need a hug by their family. A hug by a wife. A hug by a child. They need a hug. Fathers need a hug. It's amazing. You know, as I was preparing this sermon, and three of my kids are grown, long gone, but I could literally, Brother Steve, as I prepared this, at this point, fathers need a hug, I could feel their little arms around my neck when they were little. Okay? Fathers need a hug. Not only by their families, but fathers need a hug by God. Amen? Fathers need a Heavenly Father to hug them. How do we know that the Heavenly Father wants to hug us? How do we know that? I'm not going to digress in some theological ramblings this morning, But how do we know the Father wants to hug us? How do we know it? Well, you say, well, you told us the story of the prodigal son. That's a good indication, yes. But how do we know the Father wants to hug us? Do you remember something Jesus said? He said, he that has seen me hath seen the Father. And I want you to think of one of the ways that we've seen Jesus. We've seen him nailed to a cross with his arms spread out. How do you know the Father wants to hug us? He that hath seen me has seen the Father. How many believes Jesus has his arms wide open? Hallelujah. You know he wants to hug you because he was like this on the cross for us and our sins. Hallelujah. Fathers need a hug. And the cross is forever a reminder that God is waiting and wanting to hug us in his embrace. Jesus suffered the rejection of the Father, so we don't have to. He said, my God, why hast thou forsaken me? He suffered that rejection that no man, no boy, no girl, no person, no woman that comes to him ever has to worry about being rejected. Jesus has already been rejected by the Father. And because of that, the Father receives all those that come to him. Amen. I said amen. But maybe I could have some help real quick before I end here. Brother Luke, would you mind to help me for a moment? Amen. Grant, would you mind to help me? You've helped me before. They always have you playing Jesus and everything, don't they? Will you be Jesus and the Father? Okay, just stay right there. You're going to be the prodigal. You see him coming, so you stretch out your arms to embrace him. And here he comes. But you can't hug him. Why? There's something in between. You know what it was for the prodigal son? It was his rebellion and his sin. Father, you're wanting to hug him, aren't you? You're wanting to be hugged, aren't you? But your rebellion, your sin. But you know there's something. You can't be hugged when there's something in between. Did you know that? Your sins have separated between you and your God. But you know what this prodigal son did? He said, I have sinned, Father, against heaven and you. And when he said, I have sinned, he moved out of the way what was between him and the embrace of the Father. Say it, I have sinned.
1: I have sinned.
0: And he moved it out of the way. And now the Father can hug the prodigal. Hallelujah. You say this thing about the Father's embrace. Why don't I feel his arms? Thank you, guys. Why can't I experience that? Because you got to get rid of what's in between. That's what the prodigal son did. As soon as he said, I have sinned, he got it out of the way. Oh, somebody could say that this morning. I have sinned. And you would feel the Father's embrace. What a wonderful God we serve. What a wonderful God we serve. I begin to think, music, would you come? Amen. About that. That took that prodigal son completely by surprise. Amen. His father just grabbed hold of him and just pulled him to him. But I got to thinking, Brother David, he had to be startled. That prodigal son had to be, he stank. Nobody wanted to touch him. He had to be startled by the response of his father. You know what I think? I think he just stood there for a moment like this. You've ever been hugged by somebody and you didn't know really how? He didn't know what to do. Amen. I won't go there. He didn't know what to do. And so he just stood there, startled and amazed at the reaction of his father. I don't know how long he stood there thinking, why is dad hugging me like this? I left rebellious. Why is dad hugging me like this? I stink. I've been with the pigs. Why is dad hugging me like this? I'm dirty. But I believe it wasn't long in that father's embrace that that prodigal son began to weep, and those arms that were down at his side, I believe that prodigal son's arms begin to rise until he began to return the embrace of the Father. Oh, I've seen that in salvation. Here's somebody away from God, filthy in their sins, detestable in the things that they've done, but they get a glimpse of the Father, and they're surprised that the Father reaches out and embraces them. They can't even believe his grace. I'm sorry, Father. I see sin. I don't even deserve to be called a son. Just make me a servant. I don't deserve this love, Father. Oh, but it's not long until they get it. They get the love. They get the grace. They get the mercy. They're being hugged as only a father can hug. And it's not long until they find their arms of their heart rising and they're returning the Father's embrace. Anybody here this morning feel like returning the Father's embrace? Hug him back. Hallelujah. Oh, I'm so glad we serve a God who hugs as only a father can. This story got a hold of me and I wanted to share it as we close. There was a professional fisherman, Cody. Made lots of money. Best of houses, boat, vehicles. But he got on crack. His home was in the Los Angeles area. He got on crack. There's a church there, Central Christian Church. Part of their ministry is to reach out to the homeless of Las Vegas. They go to a park every day and they feed them, provide a shower for them back at the church facility. And this church met Cody there. Because of his habit, he'd lost his home, his boat, and had spent $600,000 of his savings. When they found him in the park one day, he stank so bad that the other homeless people didn't want to be around him. He stank that bad. And so one of them, the church members, as they passed out the sandwiches, they reminded him, they said, "Now you know back at the church, we have showers. And you're welcome to go there and take a shower." He said, "The last place I wanted to go was a church." But he said, "When I walked through the doors, one of the members of that church looked at me and said, 'You need a hug.' Not 'you need a shower,' 'you need a hug.' He said, 'I looked at this person and said, 'You don't want to hug me? I hadn't had a shower in 3 months.' That person said, 'Oh, yes, I want to hug you.' He said that member reached out and pulled me in their embrace. And he said at that moment, something happened in my heart. He gave his life to Jesus Christ, began leading Bible studies to the homeless in the park. It wasn't long till he started his own business, has a home, is married with children. And it all happened with a hug." Hallelujah. I want to ask a question first of all this morning. Do you realize that God may be wanting to hug somebody through you? Have you thought about that? The second thing I want to leave you with from that little illustration with the young men. Some of you desperately need a hug, but there's something between. Don't you think it's time to get rid of what's in between you and the embrace of the Father? Could you stand across the building? I want you to reach up to heaven before we go any further and thank God for the embrace of a father. Say, "Father, you have hugged me as only a father can. You have hugged me as only a father can." Hallelujah. Thank him. Would you thank him? Would you thank him across the building? Hallelujah. Hallelujah. I wonder if you're here. You've been away from God like the prodigal. You need the hug. You need the embrace of the Father. And you're willing to say with the prodigal son, "I have sinned." Amen. Get it out of the way. If you're here and you need the embrace of the Father in salvation, I'd like for you to come right now. You say, "This is Father's Day." I know it is. But whether male or female, young or old, if you need the embrace of the Father, you've never had that embrace of salvation, that hug of mercy and grace. If you'd like to come right now and say, "I need that Father's hug this morning. I want to return to God." Is there anyone in the building? Amen. You can just walk right down this aisle. These are steps we use as an altar. And as you get here, there'll be somebody here to pray with you. Anyone in the building, I need that embrace. I need mercy. I need love. I need that acceptance of my Heavenly Father. I need it in the name of Jesus. Hallelujah. Are you praying, church? God, do a work of grace this morning. Oh, hallelujah. that prodigal, he came to himself. You feel the Holy Spirit at work on your heart. You're saying, oh, how I need a Savior. Oh, how I need God. Oh, how I need the Father. Amen. You need his hug this morning. Hallelujah. Hallelujah. Hallelujah. Hallelujah. Hallelujah. Amen. Praise the Lord. Fathers, would you do something for me this morning? And we have so many that, amen, at first I would like to ask fathers with children that are here with you, Father, would you come and just stand as close as you can to this step? Come ahead, fathers. Thank you. Just come and stand. Come and stand as close as you can to this step all across this building. Amen. You may have to go down the wings here. Amen. Thank you, fathers. I appreciate these men. I admire these men. I do. Hallelujah. Amen. These are faithful men of our church. They work hard. They pray hard. Step as close as you can to the step and go down the wings if you have to. Amen. Praise the Lord. Other fathers, would you like to come? Amen. As many fathers as we can, would you come? We'll make group up on the platform if we need to. Amen. Thank God for these men. Hallelujah. I determined, we got young fathers, we got older fathers. I determined I wasn't going to preach at you today, and I haven't. I really haven't. But I want to encourage you to realize how important your hug is to your wife and your children. Women won't always tell you that, but they need that. They need you to hug. But I also want you to know it's important to know that you need a hug. Amen. Wives, children, can you look up here? Now, I want to invite you. Jonathan, if you scoot down just a little bit there. We'll leave kind of a little door here if you need to get up on the platform. I want to invite wives and children. I want you to know something. These fathers, they need a hug too. Amen. I'm not talking about something light and frivolous and pointless. I'm talking about not only the human embrace, but the spiritual embrace. Wives and children, I'd like for you to come right now. Would you come? And would you find your father, your husband? And would you hug him and pray for him this morning? Amen. And we depend upon a father's hug, but fathers, you need a... And I pray that the grace of God would touch some of our men. Some of you got physical needs. Some of you got spiritual needs. Some of you have needs in your home. And I pray that... Listen to me. Listen. I pray that through the hug of your children and the hug of your wife, you'd feel the hug of the Heavenly Father this morning. Amen. If some of you need to come up here, you can do that. Would you do that? And once you hug them, I would like for you to begin to pray for them. Say, God bless this man. Lord, help this man. God strengthen this man. Lord, empower this man. Come on, give him a big hug and pray for him right now in the name of Jesus. Heavenly Father, these are the men. These are the leaders of the home. These are the priests of their home. These are those that you have called to lead their family. And I pray, God, that they would feel your grace through the hug of their family. I pray that they would feel your strength. Fathers, come on, let the Heavenly Father hug you. Amen. You're not pulling back from your wife's hug or your children's hug. Don't pull back from the hug of God. Let the Father hug you. You say, I'm not a prodigal. That doesn't change a thing. We need the hug of the Father. His arms of mercy. His arms of love. His arms of acceptance. His arms of belonging. Amen. Let the Father hug you as only a father can. Hallelujah. Come on, let's pray, Father. Lord, bless our men this morning.

Heavenly Father, I ask you to put your arms around this whole group this morning. Amen. Heavenly Father, put your arms around this whole group, this whole church this morning. Hug them, Lord. Hug us in your embrace of mercy and acceptance. Hallelujah. Hallelujah. Hallelujah. Hallelujah. Thank you, God. Thank you, God. Thank you, God. Thank you, Jesus. Thank you, Jesus. Oh, hallelujah. Thank you, Heavenly Father. Thank you, Heavenly Father. Amen. Church, before we leave, let's lift our hearts and hands and let's thank the Heavenly Father. We have a Heavenly Father.

Hallelujah. Amen. As you go back to your seats, there are those that weren't able to come. Maybe God wants to use you, amen, to hug somebody. As you lead back towards your seats, there may be someone, a young person, appropriately, but a young person, someone God may lead you to hug. Would you do that? Would you show the love of God? Show the love of God through a hug. Hallelujah. Hallelujah.

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1: Luke 14 and verse 16. Then said he unto him, A certain man made a great supper and bade many, and sent his servant at supper time to say to them that were bidden, Come, for all things are now ready. And they all with one consent began to make excuse. The first said unto him, I have bought a piece of ground, and I must needs go and see it. I pray thee, have me excused. And another said, I have bought 5 yoke of oxen, and I go to prove them. I pray thee, have me excused. And another said, I have married a wife, and therefore I cannot come. One preacher I heard preach years ago on this text, and he called the message, 2 fools and a henpecked husband. It's pretty appropriate, I guess, but verse 21. So that servant came and showed his Lord these things. Then the master of the house, being angry, said to his servant, Go out quickly into the streets and lanes of the city and bring in hither the poor and the maimed and the halt and the blind. And the servant said, Lord, it is done as thou hast commanded, and yet there is room. And the Lord said unto the servant, Go out into the highways and hedges and compel them to come in that my house may be filled. For I say unto you that none of those men which were bidden shall taste of my supper. Now, I think that we all have read this text enough that we were familiar with the spiritual application here, that the great Lord of the supper is the Lord himself. And the supper that's been provided and prepared and that is ready is a place of salvation. The provision of the Lord for salvation is now ready. But the Bible says that he had sent out a general invitation. Whosoever will, come. And the Bible says that he bade many. It was an invitation to many. And sent out his servants. The servants, of course, that's the church. By the Spirit of God. The believer. Just anointed of the Spirit of God. He goes out as he has been commanded of the Lord. And to go out, he sent his servant at supper time to say, Come, for all things are now ready. All things are now ready. I think that, you know, we're all pretty well aware of the fact that we are living in a time right now that's unlike any other time that I ever remember. Things are happening that I just don't ever remember happening. I lived in Oklahoma, was born in Tulsa, Oklahoma, and lived there for many, many years, and never remember an earthquake in Oklahoma, let alone 3 or 4 of them of a major magnitude. That one of them was in the middle of the night that woke people up. Another one was early in the evening that was 5-point-something on the Richter that went for a minute and just shook everything. And my mom told me about that, you know, the fearful thing when your house is just shaking for a minute. And who would have ever thought that something like that would take place in an unlikely place in the country? But we know that there are a lot of unlikely things that are happening and changes that are being made in our world, in our country. And we are at a time when there has to be a newfound urgency And I believe that this message that was sent out by the Master, by the Lord, who had prepared this wonderful salvation, that there was an urgency. He had bade many, and now he sends them out to go and to bid them to come to the feast. The heartbreaking thing about this story were these two foolish men and the one married man. These three who, the Bible says, they all with one consent. It was like a premeditated thing. It was predetermined. They already

most of the time, not always, we would catch a visitor that would come and we would send them a welcome to the service. But a lot of the cards that were sent to the same people week after week after week after week. And it's not that we're to give up on them. I'm not suggesting that we give up on those that we're trying to welcome them and we're praying for them to get saved. We don't give up on them, but we need to understand that the call of God is much bigger than just the few that we have in our little world that we live in. The call of God is much bigger than just those in the sphere of our own contacts, personal contacts and personal involvement with them. There is this urgency because they all with one consent. It's like that there is this, that they have previously determined, we're not interested. We don't want it. We don't want to go. We're not interested in what has been provided. And I have to tell you that there are a lot of people who have sat on the pews of churches over the years and have walked away. And when you talk to them, it's obvious they really have other things to do. They're too busy. Or they've got other plans or other things on their mind. They're not really all that interested in spiritual things. They all with one consent begin to make an excuse. The first excuse had to do with his possessions. The second excuse had to do with his business. The third excuse had to do with his family, his marriage. It really doesn't matter what it is. Because, you know, to me, a reason and an excuse are two different things. An excuse is just beforehand, already determined, trying a way to go a direction and not take heed or not listen, not take the counsel or to receive the invitation. That's what was going on here. These were people that knew what they should do and knew the provision that was made for them, and they rejected that. And one of the most serious of statements in the scripture is that last verse that I read tonight from verse 24. For I say unto you that none of those men which were bidden shall taste of my supper. None of them. None of those men that were bidden shall taste of my supper. Now, again, I'm not saying give up. Quit praying for your loved ones. I don't mean that we should lose our burden for our families or our loved ones. We should. But here's what the Lord of this great supper did. The Bible says that he was angry. The word means that he was exasperated. He was provoked. And as a result of that, he says, to the verse 21. So that servant came and showed his Lord these things. Then the master of the house, being angry, said to his servant, go out quickly into the streets, the lanes of the city, and bring in hither the poor, the maimed, the halt, and the blind. All of these people, he says to them, go out and find these people that by a one-word description of all these people is great need. Need. Such need. Go out and find those who are in need. Amen. And those that are in need are often the ones who will respond. And many times, the ones that your family and your loved ones that you're concerned that they be saved, God can arrange circumstances in their life, and He can bring them to a place of their need, and that's our prayer. But people will respond to the gospel if they have needs, and that's what the Lord of this great supper is now telling them to do: go out. Go out. He says, go out quickly. There's an urgency here. Go out quickly. Now, don't wait. Don't delay. Go out to these that have great need. Amen. And the urgency of this call, I think that we all need to take it to heart here tonight. And realize that there are people who are described here and people that you probably haven't given much thought to. After I heard the message from Johnny Erickson, I began

0: to think, Lord, I don't know people like that. I don't. They're people like that are not in my life. They're not in my world. I know people that have needs, but you know, I don't know people that are in extreme poverty. I don't know people that have. But you know, the more that I went through that, thinking about it, meditating on it, praying about it, more people came to my mind that are in need like this. People that are legitimately in need physically, in need financially. The word, it was interesting as I went through this verse and looked at these words. The word poor means someone that is crouching or cringing, distressed, cowed down by the situation that they are in, of their poverty. Now, I know that there may not be a lot of people that you're acquainted with like this, but there are people in our community and in London Law County area that they are up against it. They're up against it. They are in great need as far as their financial situation is concerned. Then the word, those that are maimed, those that are handicapped, those that are crippled, people that have great need. You know, we've after long, many years, we are now handicapped accessible in our restrooms. Praise God for that. The question is, are we handicapped accessible in our church? Do we have room for people that have all kinds of needs? And are we willing to welcome people in and to bless them and to pray for them and to help them? Amen. The more I thought when I went through this text, I thought, I just don't know of many people that are in this predicament, that I came up with 5 or 6 people that I knew that I know them and I know that they're in wheelchairs now. They're handicapped. They're maimed. They're in such need, and the obstacles are great for them to get to God and to get to the house of God, and they have to overcome so much just to go out in public. I believe that's the call of God: go out to people who are poor, people who have great needs, the maimed, the lame, the halt, those that are physically deformed or handicapped, or those that are blind, literally, physically and spiritually blinded. All of these people in their need. That's what he said, go out and get those. You know, we've experienced this here at the church over the many years with the bus ministry, that a lot of people say, well, the day of the bus ministry is over with. The reality is this, the bus ministry was just a mechanism. It was just a vehicle that caused people to go regularly, number one, to go out to where people were, if they were in the highways and the hedges or wherever they might have been, to go to them. And many times, if you've worked the bus ministry very much, you know that you could go up to a big fine $250,000 home, and your chances of getting somebody to ride the bus from that house is almost nil. But you also you know that you could go into some area of the county where it was more, it looked more like an area where people were poor and poverty stricken and a lot of needs, and sometimes the homes were in great disrepair and lots of need that was there. And after a while, you begin to develop an eye for people that were in need, and you would go to them, and they're the people that would respond. They were the ones that would respond. And so if you've got 2 or 3 or 4 buses and teams that are going out into the highways and the hedges, you know what you're bringing in? You're bringing in a lot of people that are in need. A lot of people. And so it helped us, I think, to keep our focus, just not on our own group here. It helped us to focus upon people who were in need. And I remember many times children getting off the buses in freezing cold weather and getting off, and they didn't have the clothes on they needed. They froze me to death just looking at these little kids. They'd come in with t-shirts on in 20 degree weather, and we'd try to find coats and jackets for them. We were actively involved in trying to minister to people in their need. And I think that's biblical. I really do. And I think it's something that It does something not only for these people that are in need, but it also, it causes the church to begin to see people in their need. Amen. Amen. Go out quickly into the streets and the lanes of the city and bringing hither the poor, the maimed, the halt, and the blind. And the servant said, Lord, it is done as thou hast commanded, and yet there is room. You see, the call of the Lord here was bring them in. I've invited many. I want them all to come in. I want my house to be filled. He wanted it to be filled. And even if it was filled up with people who had such great need, that their heart would be open to the gospel and that they would receive the ministry of the gospel of the Lord Jesus Christ. Amen. So let's not get too comfortable. Let's not get too at ease. And let's certainly not get uncomfortable when they walk in the door and they don't smell just right. And you wonder, who are they? Are they going to hurt somebody? Are they going to do something? Instead of having that type of an attitude toward people in their need, when they come in to the services and it's obvious that they're people in need, just be reminded of the fact that the Lord sent out an invitation for those kind of people. Amen. Those kind of people in their need, those kind of people in their poverty, those kind of people in their handicap, in their physical need, and even their physical deformity and all the circumstances of their life. Several times Sandy Carol apologized to me about her mother, who would in the middle of the service back here, she would just sing or she would say things out in the service. Just because of the disease that has affected her. And I always felt like, and I still feel like, that when somebody has a praise on their heart to the Lord in that condition, we need to have an understanding, open heart to people in their need. And be grateful for these people who come in their need, whatever that the circumstance is. Whatever poverty or trouble that they are in. And we talked about this Sunday morning a little bit in Sunday school class, because there are some people that are so easy to love and there are other people that are so easy to not love. It's true. It's very hard for me to think of people, you know, depraved people in wicked, evil, sinful lifestyles coming in to the church. But that's the ones he died for, just like he did for you and me. It's hard for us to think about people, you know, to think, well, now you can go online and you can look to see if the child, abusers in the community, you can look at the registry online and see their pictures and see where they live to make sure that they don't live in your area or near a school or near, and they're because of the horribleness of their sin, they have been publicly humiliated. And I understand you don't put your people at risk, but at the same time, people are lost and they're messed up in their sin. Their life is just a wreck. They don't have any hope. They're going to die without any hope, and their only hope is you and me. Their only hope. And there go I, there go you, except for the grace of God. We've been right in the same wickedness and the same sinfulness if it hadn't been for the mercy and the love of God that came our way. And we're to be the vehicle to people that are messed up. It's hard, isn't it? It's hard. Those that are lame and those that are handicapped and those that, you know, really some of the greatest experiences. I know I've heard Brother Huff tell different stories about different children that came in that were even mentally handicapped and some of the things that they did in the services. And he's told those stories all over the country about what they did. There's just something that is added to a church whenever there's people of all different kinds of needs that start coming in. And really, I just wanted to challenge you, because we don't need to be comfortable with our little group here. We don't. We need to be compassionate and we need to be concerned. And when the Lord leads you and brings you face to face with somebody that's really messed up and really in need, reach out to them. Talk to them. Show the love of God to them. They don't deserve it, and neither do you. But show love. Amen. Give to them. Bless them. And share the love of God. Share the gospel of Jesus Christ with them. All of those who are in need. The Lord of the servant said, "The Lord, it is as thou hast done, and yet there is room." And the Lord said unto the servant, "Go out into the highways and the hedges and compel them." The highways and the hedges were the areas that were, they were far away places. And I don't mean necessarily mission fields, but it was like the deepest rural areas. You know, I'm talking about down the trail and up the holler. Those kind of people. And we you know, we've done that over the years. We've done that. I remember when we lived here before, and I was on one of the bus routes that went out in East Bernstead. I started off with Carl Hacker. He showed me all the different areas, and he was kind of in his semi-retirement from bus ministry, moving out to pastor. And I was taking over his bus route. I remember one place we stopped. And remember, I was from Oklahoma, pretty much flat country. And one place we stopped, and there was this huge ravine. I didn't even see it, but there was a pathway that ran down the ravine and back up the other side of the hill, and there was a little house over there. And Brother Carl would get out of there and yell at those people until finally somebody would open the door over the holler and come out. And then those little children, they'd come scampering out the door and down the ravine, down the path, and back up to the hop on the bus. I never seen anything like that before. People in need. People in need. Oh, the gospel seeds that have been sown in hundreds and hundreds and hundreds of boys and girls and young people over the years through the ministry of that outreach. Thank God for it. Amen. Whether it be bus ministry or whatever vehicle it is that God uses, we need to be actively involved in reaching people in the highways and the hedges. Amen. Faraway places. One place, now I wouldn't go up there now. I've been there one time in the last maybe 10 years. It's the biggest drug place now in the entire county. Star Hill down there in East Bernstein. You go there now. But I remember that we would have to, Brother Tom Carpenter would literally have to back the bus way down the road because there was no place to turn around at the end of the road. He would back and back and back, and we'd back all the way up in there. And one morning, when I went to the door, someone yelled, "Come on in!" And I opened the door and kind of stepped in. The kids were scamping around in there trying to get find their clothes, looking under the beds in different places, trying to find their shoes. The mom and dad were still in the bed, and they're the ones that said, "Come on in." So I was in there. I was in there with them trying to help them, putting socks on and jackets on. And it was a mess in that place. It was terrible. It smelled terrible. It was just a bad place. Those little kids got on the bus. I don't know how long they come, but for weeks, maybe months, I don't know. But I do know this much. The gospel seed was sown in their heart. Praise God. Amen. And it hasn't changed in 20 years. There's still people all over this community. All over this county, people out there that are in such need. Amen. Go out into the highways and the hedges and compel them. The word means literally plead with them. Plead with them. Beg them to come in. Plead with them. Go out and plead with them to come in that my house may be filled. Amen. Amen. What a task. What a call. But it's what we've been called to do. Reach some with the message of the gospel, especially those that are in great need. I believe that's the last day harvest field. When you find someone that has a great need, understand that their heart is already open to the gospel. They can be helped. Amen. If they're like these others, their heart is filled with their possessions and their business and their family, and they can't think about anything else, then they would rather do all those things their life was consumed with, and they have no room for the gospel. But there are those that need the Lord. Amen. Let's stand together. Hallelujah. Hallelujah. Amen. Well, it says go out quickly. That means between now and Sunday. Amen. Find some poor person. Pray about it. Lord, would you send someone into my life? Send some person that's really in need. Help me to cross their path. That's a dangerous prayer to pray, because the Lord will answer it. You'll come across that person that's really in need. Amen. Hallelujah. Lord, I just pray that you'd help us, Lord, to live outside and to go outside of the area of our comfort, Lord. Help us, Lord, to see the need, and Lord, and to bring them in, to plead with them, to bring them in, Lord. People with all kinds of needs, bring them in to the house of the Lord. Bring them in that they might have their needs met, especially, Lord, that their heart might be changed, that their soul might be affected for all of eternity by the power of the gospel. Oh, Lord, help us to see beyond our world, our lives, our daily experiences, and help us to see people, Lord, the way you see them, to see people in their need, to go out quickly, to go to the highways and the hedges, to go to people in their need. Whatever it is, whatever their handicap, whatever their weakness, whatever their need, bring them in. Bring them in, Lord, that their lives could be affected for the cause of Christ. Hallelujah. Hallelujah, hallelujah. Oh, we thank you, Lord. Thank you, Lord. Amen. When I say invite someone, I don't mean just go out to the fence and invite your neighbor. That's a good thing to do. I'm talking about other people. You've never seen them before, but the Lord brings you face to face with someone in big need. That's your cue. Amen. Pour out to love them, to care for them. Praise the Lord. Let's go out quickly. Let's reach as many as we can. Let's fill up the house of God with needy people. Hallelujah. Hallelujah. Praise.
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2: Let's go back and get a verse or two. And when he was departed thence, verse 9, he went into their synagogue, and behold, there was a man which had his hand withered. And they asked him, saying, is it lawful to heal on the Sabbath days? That they might accuse him. And he said unto them, what man shall there be among you that shall have one sheep, and if it fall into a pit on the Sabbath day, will he not lay hold on it and lift it out? How much then is a man better than a sheep? Wherefore it is lawful to do well on the Sabbath days. Then he said to the man, stretch forth thine hand. And get a load of this. And he stretched it forth. He stretched that withered hand forth. And it was restored like as the other. Amen. And the Pharisees went out and held counsel against him how they might destroy him. I'd like to talk for a little while tonight, not long. The reach of faith. And when I talk about the reach of faith tonight, I'm talking about that last painful stretch before wholeness. Hallelujah. God spoke this to my heart the other morning so clear. I didn't know whether I'd preach it tonight or when, but here it is. This is the service for it. It's engineered just for you tonight, whoever you are. Praise God. I want you to notice he went into their synagogue. Oh, what a day when Jesus shows up in your church. He walks the aisles every once in a while at the highway like he was tonight. Praise God. Did you feel that? Did you notice that? Did you hear those testimonies? Begin with Brother Hughes telling about God supplying all our needs according to riches and glory, and amen, no brains, ears is healed Sunday night, and here Eddie stands up and tells us of a healing, thank God, that God has wrought, amen, and here somebody else stands up and tells about, Sister Crouch stands up and tells about a healing for her, a move of God on her brother's life, amen, how God's a moving and how God's a touching and how God's a helping and somebody else, oh, what a day when Jesus shows up in church. Can you imagine the compliment of having Jesus attend your church on Sunday morning? Of all the other synagogues in the country that he could have went to, he went to that one. And a bunch of them didn't like it. But he went anyway. Amen. He went anyway. What a compliment, praise God. Well, what would Jesus see when he went to church that Sabbath? What would he see in the hearts of those people? What would he see in the way of needs that needed to be met? And another question. Why did he go? Do you think that possibly he could have gone to that church where a big majority of them was voting against him? A big majority of them was looking for an excuse to kill him? A big majority of them was looking for something to accuse him? He ignored all them devils. He sure did. And he went to church. I'm going to tell you why he went. For one man. He went for that one man. Amen. And everybody that would be blessed by that one man's healing. And that includes you and me tonight. We can be blessed by that one man's healing. Praise God. Well, haven't we been blessed by reading the Bible and the account of what Jesus done and how sometimes Jesus just makes it come alive. Amen. Verse 10 said, there was a man. Didn't even call his name. Said, there was a man. Jesus went to church that day for that one man. Amen. One man in particular. Oh, there were many people there. Probably a big crowd. But one man stood out from the rest. Amen. Which had his hand withered. Amen. What's wrong with a withered hand? When you got a withered hand, you can't work, James. You can't hold a nail to drive nails in the roof with a withered hand. He couldn't work. Amen. And even if it was his right hand that was withered, and possibly it was. Amen. I use my left hand because I'm holding the microphone with my right hand. But very possibly it was his right hand that was withered. Amen. I'm just going to stick my neck out that far. He couldn't use his hand. Amen. And because he hadn't been able to use his hand, it withered. You know what? causes that, don't you? When you don't use those muscles, they get weak and they get smaller. And pretty soon there's not much muscle at all. It's just a bone and some skin, and his hand is little. And it's withered. His fingers are bony and gnarled, amen, and withered up. There's no meat on his bones, amen. His hand is withered from disuse. But do you think Jesus could use one more hand? Do you think Jesus might could use your hand? Amen. Sister Hurst has such a hard time getting that right arm up to shake hands, so sometimes she'll give you a left arm. Amen. But Sister Hurst, God needs that hand. He can use one more hand, praise God. Hallelujah. Why can't he work? Why can't he function normally? He has those withering paralysis that keeps his muscles from staying in tone. And then they get small and weak. And even if he does get loose, he still takes a long time to build it back up. Amen. Had story in the paper about those men pumping iron in prison and building bodybuilding and muscles. So right in prison. Amen. If I was in prison, I'd look for something to do to kill the time too. Amen. Even if it was pumping iron. Amen. If I was in prison. They try to stay in tone. They try to keep life a-going, but some give up. Amen. You read in the paper about the man that they finally executed or going to execute. May have already executed him, I don't know. But every appeal, he didn't appeal himself. They appealed for him because he had death penalty on him. Amen. So it was automatic. And sometimes the best thing can happen to you in prison is have death penalty, because they'll appeal and appeal and appeal. You don't have to do anything. Amen. But he told them repeatedly that he'd rather die than to stay in prison the rest of his life. He didn't want his life to wither away. Amen. The chain reaction of losing the use of a hand is that you lose more use as time goes by. And then there is the condition that's called withered. It's not any good anymore. It's no count anymore. It's withered. Amen. There's no activity. He is unable to function normally. But then the Lord prescribes divine therapy. Praise God. Amen. He asked him to do the impossible. Praise God. He says for him to stretch forth his hand. It'll be like some folks, I've actually seen them do it. When the preacher told them to stomp or stretch, amen, they would excuse that. The man brought his wife and he said, she can't do that. She's unable to do that. And the preacher had to tell him to shut up. The Lord's speaking. Praise God. Amen. And Brother Hunt said he found out if he could get people to stomp that crippled foot or use that hand, amen, they can be healed. And Jesus gives him spiritual therapy. He says, stretch forth your hand. And he summons every ounce of strength, and bones cracks and knuckles creak, and his elbow cracks, and his hand cracks, and his fingers cracks, and He makes that stretch. It's painful to stretch when you haven't stretched in a long time. It's painful to unknoll crippled knuckles when you haven't unknolled them for a long time. But praise God, painfully, falteringly, tremblingly, shortcomingly, amen, He stretched it just as far as He could. Come on, stretch. Stretch tonight as far as you can. Stretch tonight till it hurts. Amen. Stretch that part that needs healing. Amen. Father, you stretched it before. Hallelujah. Jesus is telling him to do something that hurts. Something that is going to help him though. Praise God. Do more than usual. And that's what they do when they give you therapy in the hospital. The only thing is they ask you to come back for 6 months or a year. And every time they want you to go beyond what you did the last time. And it hurts. But they ask you to do it. And if you don't do it, they'll get a whole right arm and they'll help you to do it. Amen. Go beyond what you was the last time. Reach. Do more than usual. It hurts. But do it anyway. Praise God. And He made that stretch of faith. And something happened. And His hand, praise God, became normal. And it was healed, just like the other one. Praise God. He was restored to normalcy. The withered part was gone. The muscles had filled up. Praise God. And suddenly, glory to God, it was healed. Brother, that was, amen, Sunday school in the synagogue. Amen. They had it on Saturday then. We have it on Sunday. Because Jesus rose from the dead on Sunday. So we go to church on Sunday morning. Amen. Because He rose from the dead on Sunday, and because Pentecost fell on Sunday, the first day of the week was universally accepted as the day of worship for the church from Acts of the Apostles right on down. Amen. And so that's why we go to church on Sunday. They went on Saturday. Amen. On Saturday in the synagogue, that man was there. If Jesus comes by Sunday morning, will you be there? If He chooses to come Sunday morning, will you be among that group? Amen. You got to be there or you'll miss it. You hear what I said? You got to be there. You got to make the effort. Amen. You see, they didn't have church at night in those days. Amen. It's kind of like down Second Ward in Hamilton, it's dangerous to be out at night. They didn't have the streets lit. Amen. It's dangerous to be out. Now, they had church in the daytime. Amen. And I'm telling you what, it'd be a bunch of us out of luck because we hardly ever go see Jesus in the daytime. Amen. If He don't pass by at night, we got too many other things to do. But boy, He was there. Amen. And I suppose that's why I had a Sabbath in the first place, so some folks could be there when Jesus, amen, passed by. That man was there, and the need was there. Hey, here's what to do. Bring your need to the house of God. Amen. And then last but not least, Jesus was there. He went because that man came. Amen. And that's the ingredients, folks, for your miracle. Amen. Yours. You have to be there. You have to be thankful. Amen. And if you're faithful, some of these days He's going to ask you to stretch out that withered hand. For you, it may not be your hand, but something as important that you've neglected. Something as needful as you've neglected, that you've neglected. Amen. Whatever it is, praise God, stretch it forth. Praise God. Is there some grace in Christ that you failed to exercise? Like, for instance, forgiveness? Amen. You don't need to exercise forgiveness unless somebody does you wrong. The only way you can ever exercise forgiveness, that arm of forgiveness, is for somebody to do you wrong. Anybody ever done you wrong? Amen. Well, I don't need to even ask for a show of hands. Praise God. Everybody's felt like they've been done wrong, even if they wasn't done wrong, huh? Amen. So that's a good chance, praise God. But you just don't understand. Yes, I do. Amen. It's just like everybody else that was done wrong. Yeah, but I wasn't guilty. Amen. That don't make any difference. You still got to exercise that grace of forgiveness. If you don't use it, it'll work. You know what happens to people when they don't use the grace of forgiveness? They get bitter. They get cranky. They come to church. Sorry, you folks ain't got video that's listening to the tape. Amen. You look like, amen, 6 o'clock instead of 9:15. You ever see folks go to church that way? Amen. They look bad, don't they? Amen. Oh, yes. If you don't exercise that grace of forgiveness every day, you don't get bitter. And you'll trade your jaw for a scowl. Amen. You go around looking sad all the time. Amen. Or mad all the time. And probably it's because you are. Amen. If you don't forgive, you'll be mad at somebody. And you can't be mad at nobody. Amen. If you let your forgiver stay in the corner for a while, amen, and don't use it, if you're not careful, it'll wither. Amen. And something will grow out of there that'll be called bitterness. How many would rather have a good hand of forgiveness than a stalk of bitterness growing out of your shoulder, huh? Or a chip on your shoulder, huh? Amen. If you let God heal your withered forgiver, amen, you'll wind up with a chip instead of a forgiver. Amen. You don't want a wooden shoulder instead of a real arm, do you? Amen. You don't want a steel ball in your shoulder instead of a real arm, do you? Amen. Do you want a false arm with a hook on it instead of a good soft hand? Amen. You better use that forgiver. Amen. Oh, yes. And that ability to love, to say, I love you. Amen. To a brother or a sister in need. Praise God. If you don't use that, amen. Pardon me for being plain, but your love is going to dry up. Amen. Huh? Glory to God, you're going to have a withered ability, amen, to show love and affection. And a lot of people have not used that in so long. Amen. You think they don't even know anything about the love of God. Amen. How many believe that we can keep ourselves in the love of God? Well, I'm just too bashful to tell people I love them. Amen. Stretch it forth anyway. If you choke out the word, I love you. Amen. It's barely can get out. Amen. But all them faults, all them fails, all them times you misunderstood, all them things you said, everything. Love you. And see if you're not healed. Amen. They call a difference in the world, praise God. Amen. Oh, yes, after going to church on Saturday, going to Sunday school, praise God, and getting healed, amen. This is the way it probably went on Saturday night at this withered man, this man with the withered hand house. Amen. He went home, praise God, with a whole arm. He can work now, praise God. And so he got down a candle and lit the light, praise God. And the first thing you know, he had candles all over the house, praise God. Amen. And he picked up the broom. Amen. And he began to use the broom. He hadn't been able to do that. And he picked up the rake.
3: right. Amen. And he began to use the right. He hadn't been able to do that. He picked up the water buckets and went and got some water. He hadn't been able to do that. He picked up the tools of his trade and said, man, just think, tomorrow I can go back to work. Amen. And somebody next door said, what in the world's all that noise? Oh, that withered man's, man had that withered hand's house. Amen. What's all that clatter? Praise God. And if he thought that was a lot of racket, amen, he reached up and got that harp down off the willow limb that's been hanging on. Praise God. And began to strum that harp. Amen. And sing victory in Jesus. Or he might have been saying, I'm going to be singing tonight. Singing tonight. Singing on the old campground. Gonna be singing tonight. Singing tonight. Singing on the old campground. Hey! Have you gone to church year after year, day after day, let everybody else do the same? Some of you folks don't even move your lips when you come to church. I think you was born in front of a TV set. You watch the idiot box so long and let somebody else entertain you so long you forgot how to live. Amen. You need to sing. Amen. Say, I can't carry a tune. The Lord made the crow sing as he did the canary. Amen. If you sing, amen, he might help you to sing better. Amen. Don't use that singer. Praise God.

0: come loose after a while. Praise God. Amen. You don't have to worship God if you get your way out of church. Amen. Hallelujah. Let God help you. Hallelujah. Stretch forth your withered hand. Hallelujah. He got down the heart. Amen. You know what? If you get a touch of God, you'll get your harp off a weeping willow tree too. Amen. You get your withered hand healed. Amen. You'll show up for work at the house of God even. Amen. You'll be looking for something there. You'll be like L.D. Moore when he got saved and needed a janitor for the church. And he said, reckon I could ever get that job, and they gave it to him. Amen. Hey, he needed somebody to drive us and pick up people. He said, reckon they'd let me do it. Amen. And he got the job. Praise God. Hey, he needed somebody to be Sunday school superintendent, and he got the job. Somebody to be song leader. You know why? He got his withered hand healed.
1: Praise God.
0: Get your withered hand healed. You'll be looking for something that that hand can do. There's something you can do. You may not have the same gift everybody else has. You may not have the same calling that I have. And you might ought to thank God. Because sometimes, you know, standing up here in the front, you get shot at. Jesus was up front. Amen. Little Jessica, I told her she's tall enough she could come to the choir. Amen. She said a month and a half, she'd be 13, she'll come choir. I said, you can go early. Amen. So she came up Sunday night, stood in the choir and sang. She said, I'm scared. Amen. Oh, praise God. She's like Brett. You know, it looks different up here than it does down there. But so first time he came, he headed back for his seat. After he stood up here and looked that congregation over, and amen, that Chris and Brian was trying to get him to get him back up there and sing, but curled his head around the end of the seat and said, I can't do it, guys. Amen. Amen. Well, you've got something you can do. Yeah, stand up behind the pulpit. It's a good place to get shot at. You better have your bulletproof vest on and your helmet on, spiritually speaking. Sword of the Spirit and a shield of faith and a helmet of salvation and a pair of galvanized breeches and a backbone of a sword arm. Amen. But you don't have to do anything in the world. Just do what you can. Do what you're good at. See something that needs done. Amen. Be glad God heals your withered hand. And you will. Amen. And if you fail to use some gift that God's given that you need to use for the glory of God, amen, all is not lost. He still heals withered things tonight. He still heals withered lives, withered hands, withered legs, withered eyesight, withered hearing. Withered bodies, withered souls, withered music, withered gifts, withered teaching, amen, withered testimonies. God still heals the withered tonight. Let's stand and let's pray. Amen. Say, how, Brother Collins? Well, he always asked folks to do something. And the man with the withered hand, he said, stretch it out. And he made the reach of faith. He did what he thought he couldn't do. He did, God, what nobody else thought he could do. But when Jesus says to do it, you can do it. If it takes all day, you can do it. If Jesus says to do it, he'll help you to do it. As they say, we invite you to an altar prayer, Lord. There may be some of my friends tonight that have a

0: that I need. Lord, heal every withered knee.
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2: Numbers chapter 32, 1 through 5. When you have it, say amen. Amen. The Bible says, now the children of Reuben and the children of Gad had a very great multitude of cattle. And when they saw the land of Jazer and the land of Gilead, that behold, the place was a place for cattle. The children of Gad and the children of Reuben came and spake unto Moses and to Eleazar the priest and unto the princes of the congregation, saying, Adaroth and Dibon and Jazer and Nimrah and Heshbon and Eliah and Shebam and Nebo and Beon, even the country which the Lord smote before the congregation of Israel, in the land for cattle, and thy servants have cattle. Wherefore said they, if we have found grace in thy sight, let this land be given unto thy servants for possession, and bring us not over Jordan. Heard with you this chapter 34, Numbers, verses 13 through 15. The Bible says, and the Lord spake unto Moses in the plains of Moab by Jordan near Jericho, saying, command the children of Israel that they give unto the Levites of the inheritance of their possession cities to dwell in. And ye shall give also unto the Levites suburbs for the cities round about them. I'm sorry. I read 35. I'm sorry. Back up with it. 34, 13 through 15. I'm sorry. Amen. Lord, help us tonight. And Moses commanded the children of Israel, saying, this is the land which ye shall inherit by lot, which the Lord commanded to give unto the nine tribes and to the half-tribe. The tribe of the children of Reuben, according to the house of their fathers, and to the tribe of the children of Gad, according to the house of their fathers, have received their inheritance, and the half-tribe of Manasseh have received their inheritance. The two tribes and the half-tribes have received their inheritance on this side of Jordan, near Jericho, eastward, toward the sun rising. Amen. One more place in Scripture before you sit down. 1 Chronicles chapter 5. 1 Chronicles chapter 5, verses 25 and 26. Let's see if I can find this one right. Amen. Verses 25 and 26, 1 Chronicles, chapter 5. For God said, and they transgressed against the God of their fathers, and went a-whoring after the gods of the people of the land whom God destroyed before them. And the God of Israel stirred up the spirit of Pul, king of Assyria, and the spirit of Tilgath-Pilneser, praise God, king of Assyria. And he cried, he carried them away, even the Reubenites and the Gadites and the half-tribe of Manasseh, and brought them unto Halah and Habor and Harah and the river, and to the river Gozan unto this day. Amen. Hallelujah. Lord, pray with me one more time. Lord, help us tonight, Holy Ghost. I pray to God in the name of Jesus. Lord, would you have your way tonight? Oh God, let your spirit fall down upon us, oh God. God, send out that mighty anointing, oh God, to that Lord. Look at us tonight, God, and hear your word, oh God. Lord, I pray, God, in the name of Jesus Christ, send out that mighty anointing, oh God. Lord, I make teaching easy, oh Lord. after you, old cotton. I'm going to show myself through. Lord, help me, old cotton. I appreciate you, old cotton, right after that. Lord, I fear and pain, old cotton. Lord, I ask you, Father, I ask you, Holy Ghost, that you move in the midst of your people. Lord, I hear that. Lord, I give praise to the Lord, Lord.
3: Thank you, Lord.
2: Have
3: your way, Lord.
2: Numbers chapter 34, verse 13 through 15. And Moses commanded the children of Israel, saying, this is the land which ye shall inherit by lot, which the Lord commanded to give unto the nine tribes and to the half tribe. The tribe of the children of Reuben, according to the house of their fathers. The tribe of the children of Gad, according to the house of their fathers. Having received their inheritance, and half the tribe of Manasseh have received their inheritance. The two tribes and the half tribe have received their inheritance on this side, Jordan, near Jericho, eastward, toward sunrise. See before you, I have the glass of water. I have the glass of water, Sister Bella. Some people may say it's half full, some people may say it's half empty. Just don't regard it, still I have the glass of water. Amen. If you've ever heard of it, you ever heard of that milk called half and half? It's not 100% milk.

0: Numbers chapter 32. It speaks to the tribe of Reuben and the tribe of Gad. He doesn't mention the half tribe of Manasseh at that time, such as that. But the children of Reuben, Reuben and Gad, rather, they came to Moses and to the high priest and to the princes of the children of Israel. And they said, Moses, you know, we've been thinking a little bit, me and my brother Gad here. We've been discussing a few things. And he's kind of looking around for the land. You know, this land's a real good land for cattle. And you know, Moses, we have a lot of cattle. So this is what we've come to talk to you about. Moses, we come to talk to you about just letting our have our inheritance right here on this side of Jordan. We want to talk to you about us staying right here and not going all the way over Jordan, not going all the way over to where the land that God gave us. Not going all the way over, Sister Helen, to the promised land, but we want to stay right here. Our cattle's here. Got plenty of room. Oh, this is a good land. Got plenty of water. Got plenty of something to eat.
1: That's way for us.
0: They started making excuses. And I want to explain this to you before I really get too far into it. They started making excuses for themselves on why they wanted to stay in that land. They started making excuses on why they wanted to stay. They didn't want to go over Jordan. They said, Moses, this is a good land for cattle. And me and my brother Gad here, we got some cattle. We got a lot of cattle, and this is too good to pass up, Moses. I'm satisfied right here where I'm at. I'm satisfied, and my brother Gad here, well, he's satisfied right here. Just let us have our inheritance right here. Amen. They're satisfied with where they were, Sister Helen. They were satisfied, even though they weren't over the promised land, even though they hadn't made it all the way across Jordan yet, even though they weren't over, amen, in Canaan land, faced out over into the land flowing with milk and honey, even though they weren't over in the land where God said go, where God told Moses to lead my people. And then after God had told Moses, you'll not see the promise, or you'll not go over to the promised land, after God said, appoint me, Joshua, amen, to lead the children of Israel, to lead my people over Israel. You know, even after all that, praise God, we have Reuben, and we've got Dad coming to Moses saying, we want to stay right here, and it's just powerful with us. It's just to tell them, with where I'm at right now, I don't need to go over there. I don't need to go any further. I don't need to go over there anymore. I don't need to cross Jordan when I've got all this right here.
2: Oh, Lord, amen. God.
0: What do you say, Moses? And you know,
2: Lord,
0: you know, that was displeasing to Moses and to God. But you know, they made a covenant. Moses, God said, I'll tell you what, you tell them. If they want to stay right here, they're going to have to go over Jordan. They're going to have to go over and fight. They're going to go over with you, and they're going to fight, and they're going to do what I've called them to do. Then after that, after they fought, after they cleared the cities, after you've got your inheritance, then you can send them back to theirs. You can send them back to their house. But they were satisfied
2: with what I had.
0: They were satisfied with halfway to come. Halfway whole is what I want to teach tonight. Amen. Revelation 3:16, so then because thou art lukewarm and neither cold nor hot, I will spew thee out of my mouth. Amen. Lukewarm is halfway between cold and halfway between hot. Amen. It's neither cold nor hot, but it's lukewarm. Amen. It's not all the way out cold, but it's not all the way boiling hot. It's lukewarm. Amen. And Jesus Christ

0: questions.
1: Read it all.
0: I say, I come to church, I'm doing what I'm supposed to do. I'm satisfied. I don't want to be no deacon, I don't want to be no fire director, I don't want to be Sunday school teacher, nor do I want to be a Sunday school bus driver. I'm satisfied with coming to the church and get what God's got for me. I don't want to call Jordan. I don't want to cross Jordan, you know. More or less what you're saying. I'm satisfied. For the land around here looks just fine. Amen. I'm satisfied. For you see, my experience with God is just fine, Brother Charlie. I've seen it. I've seen it for myself. I've heard of it. Sister Geraldine, just fine. Come in day in and day out. I come in the church. I come in here to preach and clap a hand, sit down, and go home. Every day come in. Every day go out. Amen. They don't try to grow for God. They don't try to grow and come forth for God. They don't step out on the praise God, out on the limb for God. They don't pray and seek God more. They don't try to grow a praise God. They're satisfied. They're the condition they're in. They're satisfied. They're the place they're in. They're satisfied. They're the cold. Halfway holiness. Hello there, Sister. I gave Sister Dole a check. I have the check. It could be worth $10 million. It could be worth $10,000. But you know what? If I had a check, a real check, worth $10 million, and I tore it in half, I'd tell you what, you can have this half of it now. And then if you do what I want you to do, you can have the other half. You don't rest your neck. You know what? How would you do that? You're going to do whatever it is I ask you to do. No questions asked. It don't matter. If it goes against your lifestyle, $10 million, I can get right after I do that. $10 million, I cannot pay you. I'll put my lifestyle long enough to get $10 million. I can almost promise you, everybody in here, if they had that opportunity in front of them, you would do more to get that $10 million than you would to grow up for God. Come on, preach with me now.
2: Oh, God.
0: You do more to get that half of that $10 million check so you can take it to the bank and deposit it in

0: And I'm in now. Oh God. Oh God. Lord. He'll do more for money to get money than we will to get closer to God.
1: Oh God.
0: Help you, Lord, tonight. Amen. Halfway holiness. Halfway holiness. It's not all the way dead. It's not all the way alive. You're not all the way down, but you're not all the way up where God wants you. Halfway holiness, Sister Helen, is doing just far enough to where you're satisfied. To where God, you're just going far enough to where your flesh is satisfied. You're going just far enough.
1: Mm-hmm.
0: To where you're at ease. Halfway. Halfway. Amen. Moses commands the children of Israel, saying, "This is the land which ye shall inherit." And he went on to tell the children of Israel, "You know, you inherit this land, and the children of Asher, you inherit this land, you inherit this land." But when he gets down to the tribes of Reuben, Gad, and Manasseh, he said, "You've already received your inheritance on this side of Jordan. You've already received your inheritance. Amen. Praise God on this side of Jordan. Praise God. You have no part in this land right here. You You have no part in the promised land. You have no part in the land flowing with milk and honey. You have no part in the land that I gave my people. You have no part. You chose your land. You chose your inheritance. You chose what you wanted. And it wasn't what I had to give you. It wasn't what I offered to you. But you chose what you had." You chose what you had. But it wasn't something that I was holding on to. But you see, he was talking to Reuben, he was talking to Gad, and he was talking to the other half tribe of Manasseh when he said, "Young brother Jordan, I'm going to send you." He was talking to the same group of people when he commanded Moses to anoint Joshua to lead my people. You might receive your inheritance. Halfway holiness. You might receive your inheritance on this side of Jordan. And 2 Timothy 4:10 says, "For Demas have forsaken me, having loved this present world." Paul was saying he wasn't willing to go all the way with me, Sister Helen. Paul was saying he was trying to tempt him. But he was willing to go all the way with me. He forsaken, he forsook God for this present world. He loved this present world so much. But then he turned to it. But then he went back to it. He loved this present world so much. But then he forsook the gospel of Jesus Christ. And he went back. He was satisfied. It was satisfied with halfway. Demas was preaching with Paul. Demas was ministering with Paul, going around from city to city, telling about Jesus Christ, telling about what the Lord's done, telling about our Lord and Savior Jesus Christ. Amen. Demas was with Paul, but Paul wrote and told a person to Timothy, said, "For Demas has forsaken me." Amen. Demas has heard from me. Demas has left me. Amen. He's no more with me. Amen. He loves of this present world. And he let it overtake him. He loved this present world so much. He loved just a parallel naked eye. He loved going to the basketball games and hoorah with the world. He loved going to the Six Flags. He loved going to the Disney World where they backed up the lesbian and gay lifestyle. And he loved going, amen, to this world of place that backed up the beer pot of us. So, you know, he loved going to that, Timothy, praise God. You know, Demas, he just turned his back on God because his son person come up to him and said, come on, go with me to the bar down the road so we can have us a good time. Come on, go with me, son. Come on, go with me. Here you go, have a Marlboro. Hey, here you go, praise God. Kill yourself with a cigarette, amen. Here you go, son. I've got something for you. And Demas loved this present world so much. I cannot understand it, Sister Bella. I can't figure it out how somebody could preach the gospel. Somebody can live for God. Somebody can feel the power of God moving on. Somebody, you know, and I know it happens every day, and Lord help them. And I say, so I cannot understand it, praise the Lord, Lord help me. But somebody that God was using, but just turned their back on him, and just thrown out to the world, thrown out to what the world has gone for, thrown out, and want to turn around and walk out on God, and walk out with what they've ever preached, and walk out with what they've ever believed, and walk out only with halfway.
2: Oh, Lord, help us, God, in the name of Jesus. Oh, God, have your way, Lord, in the name of Jesus. Oh, God, help us, Lord, in the name of Jesus. Somebody, the God himself, has come down and laid a hand on us.
0: That God himself has anointed. That God himself has walked in the midst of. That God himself has turned around heaven's hand. Praise God. And Demas forgot all about that. And Demas forgot all about what God had done for him. Forgot all about the miracles. Forgot all about the healing. Forgot all about the blessings. And Demas forgot all about it. And he turned his back. And he walked out. I'm going halfway. And turned around.
2: Dead, for Demas loved this present world. Oh my.
0: First Chronicles 5:25, they transgressed against the Lord of their fathers and went a whoring after the gods of the people of the land whom God destroyed before them.
2: Oh God.
0: We see the tribe of Reuben and the tribe of Gad and the half tribe of Manasseh. Staying on this side of Jordan. Not going all the way over to the promised land. Not going all the way over to the land of promise. Not going all the way over to the land that God said, I've given to you. Not going all the way over to the land flowing with milk and honey. They were satisfied on this side of Jordan, Sister Bella. They were satisfied with what they were seeing. They were satisfied with what the world had to offer. They were satisfied. But not what God gave them. They were satisfied with what the world gave them. They were satisfied with what they saw. Amen. And then before they know it, the first Chronicles, we see a transgression against God.
2: We see them transgressing against the God of their fathers.
0: But not only were they not willing to go all the way across Jordan, but not only were they not willing to go over to the promised land, but now we see that they're not willing to live for God. They're not willing to go all the way for God. They're not willing to go all the way for Jesus Christ.
2: Halfway to holiness.
0: Satisfied. Ezekiel 20:38, and I will purge out from among you the rebels and them that transgress against me. I will bring them out of the country where they sojourn, and they shall not enter into the land of Israel. And ye shall know that I am the Lord. He said, and them that transgress against me, I will bring them out of the country. And those that transgress

0: Those that transgress against God, those that turn their back on God, the Bible says, and they went a whoring after the God of the people of the land. They went a whoring, isn't it better? Sounds like a prostitute to me. The children of Gad, the children of Reuben, and a half child of Manasseh was one child, a child of God. And now, I say they carry the name of a prostitute. For you see, they went out of whoring after the other gods of the people. They committed adultery. Not only did they not go all the way over Jordan, not only did they not go all the way up for God, but now they went a whoring after all other gods. Now they're looking for another God. But now they're looking, oh my, oh, they've got something. Now they're looking at the world, what it has to offer. But now they're looking at somebody else's time. But now they're looking at somebody else's time. Oh, what they time. But now they're looking at somebody else and how they can help her. But now they're looking at somebody else other than Jehovah, other than God, other than Jesus. They're looking at somebody else.
1: Oh, God, have mercy, Lord Jesus. Have mercy, Lord Jesus. Have mercy, Father.
0: That's why holiness.
1: God, have mercy, Lord,
0: have mercy, Jesus, have mercy. I'm about to get down
1: to where I want to preach
0: this
1: evening. Oh, God, have
0: mercy, Jesus. Oh, help me. God said, okay. You don't want to go all the way from me? You want to go whoring after God and the people? I'm going to stir up the kings of Assyria. That's what I'm going to do.
1: Oh, God.
0: All right, you don't want to go all the way for me? Here's what I'm going to do. Sister Helen, you don't want to go all the way for me? This is what I'm going to do. I'm going to stir up every trouble I can find in your life. I'm going to stir up the pain, everything that is going to cause you a hurt. I'm going to stir up everything that is going to cause you a doubt, to wonder. I'm going to stir up everything to make your life miserable. I'm going to stir up the kingdom of Syria. And now, the land that they were satisfied with, they no longer have. The land that they said, Moses, I want to stay here. Moses, I want to take my inheritance right here on this side of Jordan. And now we find them. They don't even have it. They don't even have it. But you see, the kings of Assyria came and took them away. Amen. Deuteronomy 31:16, and the Lord said unto Moses, Behold, thou shalt sleep with thy fathers, and this people will rise up and go a-whoring after the gods of the strangers of the land, whether they go to be among them and break my covenant which I have made with them. Deuteronomy 31:17, this my anger shall be kindled against them in that day.

0: you want to go halfway for me? You want to be on fire? You want to go cold? You want to be lukewarm? I see you out. You know that every day is on my face. You regret every day, Sister Bella, as you wake up and you set your feet on the ground and you can't feel the Spirit of God. You regret, Sister Bella, and every time you get down to pray and you can't hear from God, but God says, shut up, heaven. But God is not going to talk to you. But God is not going to hear you. But God is not going to bless you. He said, then my anger shall be kindled against them in that day, and I will forsake them, and I will hide my face from them, and they shall be divided, and many evils and troubles shall befall them. So I tell Moses, he comes to me. You can say, you're going to go to the Holy Spirit. You tell him, Moses. You tell him, boy. This is what's going to happen. I'm going to leave them. I'm going to forsake them. I'm not going to be there in their day of trouble. I'm not going to be their strong tower. I'm not going to be their fortress. I'm not going to be their rock. I'm going to turn my face from them. I'm going to hide from them. I'm not going to be their good part of my head. Hey, what about you tonight? Hey, you halfway holding. Are you all the way to God? Are you halfway holding? Are you on stand? Are you halfway holding? Are you willing to do what it takes to go all the way for God? You don't want to live for the whole life, a whole dedicated life for God, but you're living in a halfway holiness lifestyle. What is holiness? People have known this before. What is holiness? Holy needs to be pure. Holy life. Holy living. A holy, sanctified life. A holy, purified life. A holy, a praying God, help me tonight. A holy, a life that is consecrated. A holy life that you're willing to go all the way for God. And you not want to stop up there at Jordan. You not want to stop on this side of Jordan. But you're saying, God, open her up. A God, dry her up. A God, lead her way. I'm ready to go. Isaiah 35:8. And a highway shall be there, and the way. And it shall be called the way of holiness. The unclean shall not pass over it. But it shall be for those who wait for amen. Those who shall not earn therein. It did not say, called the way of half holiness. It did not say, called the way of praise God of water down holiness. It did not say, in the way that you want it. It said it shall be called the way of holiness. The way of holiness. Luke 1:74-75. That he was better than us, that we've been delivered out of the hands of our enemies, but served him without fear and holiness and righteousness before him all the days of our life. It did not say in halfway holiness. It did not say in your way holiness. It said in holiness all the days of your life. God said, I give you the land of Canaan for inheritance. I give you land flowing with milk and honey for inheritance. I did not tell you to stop on this little Jordan and take your house there. I did not tell you, Sister Bella, just go out and wish the one person to stop there. I did not tell you, Sister Doll. The only priest in this crowd. I said, I've got a land. The soul is looking on me. Not dead. This is where you'll be doing. God said, come out from among them and be ye separate, saith the Lord. Come out from among them. Among them who? Come out from among the sinners. Come out from among the world. You're a peculiar people and holy nation. You didn't say all the Catholic. He didn't say, well, I know my commandments. I know my word says this. You can just obey half of them and be all right, Sister Helen. You can just obey half the word of God. You can just go, well, that's the way some people live today, amen. That's the way some people live. I've seen it. I've heard of it. You can wear pants at home, but you can't wear them out of the street. You can wear pants to man. I don't want you to get up. You got to put on the dress.
1: Amen.
0: I've seen it. God said, for a woman not to wear that which pertains to a man, and a man not to wear that which pertains to a woman. That day I've seen recently people at home. Go to bed, Sister Helen. Women, homeless women, but no one in. Different. You're on the bed. You're on the street.
1: Right.
0: Because when God comes, you'll be wearing.
1: Right.
0: When God comes, you'll have them on. Amen.
1: Right.
0: When God

0: conscience still tell you? And what if, just what if, Brother so-and-so had an emergency and he came up all hours of the night, want to talk to Brother so-and-so, and you just so happen to have to go in your PJs, and, you know, pajamas have a way of reveal. And I'm not, don't get me wrong, you know, I'm just some not young dude. My walking daughters, they went out now. In the bed, they could dress so when I get up. And tell me, what are you saying? What are you talking about? I can get up on that. That's halfway homeless. And God said, if you give to you one part of it all, you give to you all of it. Come on. I just thought, I'm not going to do this, but to the hell, just thought if I went there behind that door, put on one of my wife's dresses and just kind of lazed around a little bit. That's just a setting.
1: That's right, isn't it?
0: If God come back, if I did that, then I didn't think there's nothing wrong with it. Thinking I was all this, thinking I was a preacher, thinking I was a child of God, and God come back, he would say, depart from me, I never knew.
1: Yes,
0: amen.
1: That's right. That's right.
0: Some people think that's silly, Brother Charlie. That's God's word. Amen. That's God's word, praise God. Oh, some people say, I've seen it. I've heard of it. And I've heard of it here recently. I've seen it here recently. But somebody say, Brother Charlie, I don't have a TV in my house. But I got a DVD. And I got a computer. And I got a monitor right here. And I watch Bambi. It's still on. Why do we have TVs in our house? It's better why we have a TV in our house. The cold. They say, it's bringing the world into my home. I don't have cable. We got cable when we first got saved. I got movies. You know, just pray for me tonight, Lord, help me. We had movies that we watched. Well, we had a good old time. Look at that. Look at that, boy. Boy, look at that. Look at it. Man, look what time it is. I don't know if that's what's more. What happened to the Bible? What happened to the Word of God?
1: Right.
0: When you sitting there in front of that TV, absorbing the neon blue light, when you sitting there in front of that television, and your prayer life is going down here, and your prayer life is going bankrupt, why you sitting there? Praise God, watching days of your life. Praise God, man, you're lost in your heart. We used to do it thousands of times. I'm trying to hurry, praise God. Man, we used to do it thousands of times. Me and my little girl. Hey, man, we'd get a good movie, you know what I'm saying? We'd get a good movie and go put it in and just keep that to God. When we were saved. When we were saved. Come on now. When we were saved.
1: Yeah.
0: Amen. What happened, Brother Charlie? Praise God. God got a hold of us and said, amen. Are you putting an idol in front of me? Are you putting something before me? Hey, this is what you're doing. Hey, you're protecting me. Hey, you're transgressing against me. Hey, you're putting something else. Hey, you're going out of whoring. That's in a people. That's a strange God. Lord, help me, Jesus. Luke 174 and 75. I think about it, I got praise God. 2 Corinthians 7 and 1. And have these promises, dear beloved. Let us cleanse ourselves from all filthiness of the flesh and spirit, perfecting holiness.

0: what you were protect. He said protecting the whole death and the fear of God.
1: Amen.
0: Perfecting holiness.
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3: Psalm chapter 4 and verse 3 says, "But know that the Lord hath set apart him that is godly for himself. The Lord will hear when I call. Stand in awe and sin not. Commune with your own heart upon your bed and be still. Oh, offer the sacrifices of righteousness and put your trust in the Lord. There be many that say, who will show us any good? Lord, lift thou up the light of thy countenance upon us. Thou hast put gladness in my heart more than in the time that their corn and their wine increased. I will both lay me down in peace and sleep, for the Lord only maketh me to dwell safely. He said in the third verse that the Lord hath set apart him that is godly for himself. Praise God. I like to read a little bit in 1 Thessalonians chapter 4 and verse 3. For this is the will of God, even your sanctification, that you should abstain from fornication. And then in 1 Thessalonians chapter 5 and verse 23, the very God of peace sanctify you wholly. And I pray God, your whole spirit and soul be preserved blameless unto the coming of the Lord Jesus Christ. Faithful is he that calleth you, who will also do it." Praise God. My text tonight, sanctification, is something special. Praise God. Sanctification is a special blessing that God endows unto his special people. Praise God, that call upon him. He said he hath set apart him that is godly for himself. The word sanctification means to set apart. It means to separate from worldly contamination and set apart for holy use only. Praise God. Once the sacrifice touched the temple, once it touched the altar, once it was slain and laid upon the altar and the various sprinklings did upon it, and the priest went through the ordinances, the sanctification was no longer its own. It was no longer the owner's. It was given to God. Praise God. That's the way we are. We're a special people. God wants to give us special blessings. He wants to give us special power. He wants to make us special vessels and give us a special inheritance. Hallelujah. Oh, if people could only by the eye of faith see the glory of God, they'd want this. If people could by the eye of faith. You know the problem today with folks in setting out or in their idea of holiness and in their setting out maybe to seek holiness is that they lack the faith vision to see the glory. It's one thing to have faith, but it's another thing to have a faith vision. You see, faith has a vision. Faith surveys the future. And even though it doesn't possess it now, faith looks beyond and sees the glory ahead. The problem most folks have when they encounter godliness and when they encounter righteousness, or when they even think about it, read about it, or talk about it, is, amen, that they have a humdrum, dull attitude toward it. And you'll never find God with a humdrum, dull a holy Joe attitude toward the things of God. Praise the Lord. You know, there was a lot of people in Abraham's day, but none of them saw the city that he was looking for. You know how Abraham saw it? He saw it by faith. He caught a vision of a city with foundations whose builder and maker is God. He knew there must be one. Praise God. And that made Abraham different in this world. Praise God. He had a faith vision for something far above and far beyond the present. Praise God. That faith vision makes the difference between whether in your heart there's winter or springtime. I tell you, it can be cold and blowing on the outside, but on the inside, the sun can be shining, and the flowers are blooming, and the dewdrops are glistening, and the birds whistling, and the sun shining bright, because faith's vision looks away and lays claim to the invisible things of God. Praise God. What is holiness? What is sanctification? What is being set apart? I'll tell you what it is. It's a special blessing for a special people. Praise God. It's a blessing for a people that have got their eyes upon heaven. They've caught a faith vision glimpse of heaven. They've got a down payment, an earnest through the Spirit, on an inheritance undefiled. Praise God. They're seeking something that way down deep inside their heart bears witness that it's out there. God has it. God suggests it. God enjoins it. God demands it. Praise God. Therefore, it must be available. And with our faith vision, we raise our sights and say, I will have it in Jesus' name. Praise God. Sanctification is something special. We get enough of it to save us when we get saved. That's the way the Holy Ghost is. We get enough of the Holy Ghost to save us when we get saved. Amen. But if we have the fullness, we must seek God for it and devote ourselves and tarry until we're endued with that fullness of power from on high. We get enough power to become the sons of God because we believe on His name when we get saved. But we don't have much for anything else. But praise God, when we get the baptism of the Holy Ghost, we get enough for ourselves and somebody else. Amen. And the Bible said, with joy ye shall draw water out of the wells of salvation. That's salvation, brother. Amen. You draw water out of the well of salvation with joy. You even get joy when you get saved. Amen. And that's that salvation measure. But if you keep on believing on Him, as the Scripture saith, you'll not just draw water out of the wells of salvation. Amen. You will become a well. And out of your belly shall flow living water, the Bible said. Praise God. It's the difference between a glass being filled to quench your thirst, amen, and the glass being baptized in, that is, immersed in the water, and it comes out full and overflowing. It not only has enough to quench your thirst, there's water on the inside, water on the outside, water running over. Amen. That's what David meant when he said, my cup runneth over. Praise God. We don't just get enough water to save us when we get the baptism of the Holy Ghost. We get the river. Hallelujah. Our innermost being, our spiritual life, shall flow rivers of living water. That's the way sanctification is. We get a portion of it when we get saved. He says in 1 Corinthians chapter 1, he says, but of Him are ye in Christ Jesus, who of God hath made unto us wisdom and righteousness and sanctification and redemption. Amen. In the 5th chapter of Ephesians, the 25th and 26th verse, the Bible says in the 25th verse, He gave Himself that he might sanctify and cleanse it with the washing of the water by the word. In Hebrews 13:12, he said, wherefore Jesus also, that he might sanctify the people with his own blood, suffered without the gate. That is the salvatory measure of sanctification. We are sanctified in a measure when we get saved, praise God. Ah, but then if we would have full sanctification, we must employ our will and our prayers and seek God for that and pursue it, praise God. That's why in 1 Thessalonians chapter 4 and 5, he teaches us that it's God's will. He's talking to Christians, people that are already saved, people that have already received that measure of sanctification that comes. Sanctification that comes through his body, amen, that measure of sanctification that comes with salvation, praise God. But then God wants us to employ our will, amen, to seek him and want a closer walk with God, amen. He wants to sanctify us by his word. Jesus prayed, Lord, sanctify them through thy truth. Thy word is truth. That's why young Christians need further sanctification, because they're ignorant of his word. And because of his word, then we become, shall I say, more sanctified. For instance, we may not know some things that we need to do when we first get saved. We're going to heaven. Amen. But then we begin to hear the word preached. Then we begin to read the word for ourselves. Well, the lights, a little light bulb begins to turn on. Amen. And new light is shed upon our life. And oh God, I want that too. I didn't know that, Lord. I'll do this too. I never knew this, Lord. I never even thought about it, Lord. I will lay this aside also. Praise God. And though thus we are sanctified by his word, praise God. And as we seek the Lord for full sanctification, we not only answer Paul's prayers, amen. Incidentally, Jesus prayed for our sanctification. Paul prayed for our sanctification. Don't you think we ought to pray for it? Amen. Did you ever try to pray for anybody that wasn't interested in praying for themselves? I prayed for a few people, you know, that never quit chewing their gum while I was praying for them. I prayed for a few people. I'd go to visit them in the hospital, and them would die, and they couldn't turn TV off long enough for me to pray for them. Amen. And while I was praying, they was glancing back every once in a while as if they didn't miss something while I was praying. Amen. I've gone to pray for people that need help from God, and there there was a stack of magazines that were. Wasn't very good literature, a bad literature, old detective things, you know, with people laying dead, you know, and detective fiction things, you know, and them needing faith for healing. Praise God. And you know, it don't help your faith none when you pray for folks that's not interested in helping themselves. God helps folks that helps themselves. Praise God. Amen. And I've prayed for some people, even in church, you know, while I was praying for them. They was kind of looking off and grinning, had kind of a silly grin on their face, you know. Somebody else brought them, you know, and I was praying for them, you know, and they had a silly grin on their face. They was kind of embarrassed to tell the truth about it. Amen. I prayed for one young lady, 16-year-old girl in the hospital, sister here in the church, friends to the family, wanted me to go by and see them. And so I did. I found them, and I guess picked the wrong time to go. Her girlfriends was there. And while I was praying for her, and her in a dying condition, she had a disease that would be terminal and may have already died. I don't know. I'll have to talk to sister. I'll not call her name because it might put her on the spot. But she may have already died. But you know what? They was giggling. And she wouldn't even close her eyes while praying. She didn't know she was going to die. She didn't realize how bad off she was. Amen. And she couldn't hardly wait till I got out of there. And you know, it didn't help my faith any either. And her with a terminal disease, 16-year-old girl with something like cancer, amen, and not interested in, embarrassed, in fact, by the preacher praying for her, amen. Well, now, you say, Brother Collins, what's that got to do with sanctification? Jesus prayed for our sanctification. He said, oh, God, sanctify them through thy truth, thy word is truth. And then Paul said, oh, that your whole spirit, soul, and body be sanctified. Amen. Oh, yes. And here they're both, many men of God, in fact, praying for our sanctification. Don't you think we ought to pray for it too? Why do you think God thinks when we're not concerned about our own separation enough to ask God, sanctify me, Lord. Set me apart. Praise God. Amen. Sanctification is a special blessing. Praise God. In fact, I recommend anybody that's having trouble with any besetting sin, pray like this. Resist the devil. Say, I rebuke you, devil. In the name of Jesus, I have victory and dominion over you. And then entreat God, Lord, sanctify me from this thing. Take it out of my heart. Take it out of my mind. I think many people ignorantly are missing a blessing by not asking God to help them with some particular problem, some besetting sin. We need to ask God to intervene for us. You may feel that it is so much a habit in your life. It is so closely connected with your job or the people around you in the day or your school that it takes over again. Amen. Ask the Lord. Lord, sanctify me from this problem. I want to be holy. W-H-O-L-L-Y. That don't leave anything left, does it? That means we're fully sanctified. Spirit sanctified. Hallelujah. Oh, glory to God. Somebody said, you folks, y'all, you talk about outside. No, we don't either. We do not. That is a lie. Amen. We are very sensitive to the Spirit. Amen. And we know when a person has got a wrong spirit. Hang around a while. We can tell it. People of God that's sensitive to the Spirit, they can tell it. If you got a carnal spirit, if you've got a spirit that carries good humor to the point of foolish talking and jesting and using language that you should not use, amen. It's not hard to tell if a person's spirit is sanctified, amen. Oh, yes, amen. Your whole spirit, soul, that's your salvation, praise God. Your soul be sanctified by the precious blood of Jesus Christ and by the word of Jesus Christ. But he didn't stop there. He said, and your body be sanctified. Praise God. That means we get deliverance over habits that have fastened themselves to us while we were in sin. How do we do it? By God sanctifying our bodies. Amen. You see, divine healing heals our bodies. But we need a kind of healing sometimes that heals us from habits. We need a kind of healing sometimes that heals us from besetting sins. Amen. That kind of healing works like this. Whereas we had a mind and a habit and a routine that went after something that was not good for us before, praise God, we ask God to sanctify us. He gives us a sanctified mind and a sanctified spirit, a sanctified attitude about this thing until we hate it instead of loving it. We despise it instead of wanting it. And we earnestly seek God and implore God to deliver us from it. Oftentimes Christians, good Christians, need sanctification in their thought life. Amen. There's where the seeds, praise God, are planted for backsliding. I just don't know what happened to so-and-so. They was doing real good, and then all of a sudden they lost out with God. What happened was, in their thought life, things were going on that you didn't know. Amen. And we're missing a blessing, folks. We'll lose our vision of Jesus if we don't ask God to sanctify our minds. You may have to pray about this more than one time. You may have to pray about it daily. You may have to seek God again about it a little bit later on down the road, because some things have a tendency to recur. Amen. You say, I thought if God sanctified us, we never could lose out with God. You're still human. Sanctification is not eternal security. Amen. You're still in an earthen vessel, and you still got a human body. And Paul wasn't praying for a bunch of heathen when he said, I pray, God, that your whole spirit, soul, and body be sanctified holy. He's talking about the whole Thessalonian church. He was talking about a special blessing for a special people. God wants us to be sanctified people. Praise God. You say, well, I just couldn't get victory over this, or I just couldn't get victory over that. You maybe were ignorant. The devil played a trick on you, and you didn't realize that victory was available for you. Amen. Ask God to sanctify your desires. Hallelujah. That's your body. Your body is a creature of habit. Your body develops certain desires as a result of doing certain things over and over and over again. Amen. I mean, you just take a nap at 3 o'clock in the afternoon on Sunday, you'll get sleepy 3 o'clock in the afternoon on Monday. Well, don't you? Am I the only one that does that? Huh? Amen. All right. And sometimes you just got to overcome and go on, you know. Amen. We're creatures of habit, praise God. I mean, if we... I went to Poland a few years ago, and we went in the month of May. And every year when the month of May rolls around, those thoughts of Poland come rolling.

in the world and sin and drugs. And her sister suggested to her, Marcia, what were we doing last year at this time? And when she did that, she triggered something in that young Christian's life. And Marcia lapsed over for a moment. Man, we was having a ball. And said, what are we going to do about it? And that's all it took. And then 1 year later, Marcia, who had just prayed in our altar and got a good experience with God, she was back in the gutter again. They'd had a big party, and Marcia was shooting up drugs again. And living it up in sin again. And outside the ark of safety. Amen. Your body, your desires need sanctified. And so you need to ask God. You need to know this is available to you. And then you need to implore, seek, entreat, tarry. Amen. Believe God, in fact, for holiness of desire. Amen. Your mind, your desires, thank God, your thought life, and your desires, you get victory over those, and you get those sanctified, you can live for God. 25 years from now, you can be living for God. 30 years from now, you'll still be living for God. If Jesus tarries 40 years from now, you'll still be shouting and shining and growing in grace. Amen. But if you let the devil dull your spiritual vision, steal your spiritual vision, your faith vision that sees the glory beyond, and you allow flesh and the desires of this world to take predominance, the first thing you know, you won't care whether you're sanctified or not. You won't care whether you live for God or not. You won't care whether you live holy or not. You just want enough religion to get you through the gate. And you want to live as close to the world as you can and still maintain some sort of a confession or a profession of faith in the Lord and religion to console your conscience. And the first thing you know, you become a carnal people. And folks, there's nothing special about carnal Christians. They come a dime a dozen. God's special blessings are for God's special people. In other words, if Jesus' prayers answered and Paul's prayers answered, it ain't going to jump on you. You got to want it. Hallelujah. You got to believe God for it. Oh, my God, I just don't know what happened to me. I know. You didn't seek God for what you needed when time came to implore God's victory. Now, if you're a thinking person and you got just one eye and half sense, you know sin's going to take you to hell. Sin's going to cause you to lose out with God. Amen. And when the devil comes a-knocking on your door, you tell him, praise God, I'll let my big brother answer the door. And if Jesus answers the door, he won't hang around. But you open it a little bit and let him get his foot in. That's all he wants, is to get his foot in the door. Praise God. That's what the Bible calls some Christians weak. And maybe we're all weak in some points, strong in others. And if we're not weak now, we have been at one time. Amen. Sometimes there are things that are inroads to sin that we need to get sanctified, get the victory over. Praise God. One of them is to realize that the Lord has set apart him that is godly for himself. That's just another way of saying you're not your own. You're bought with a price. We need to realize that we belong to God. Hallelujah. And that we're not our own anymore. Hallelujah. Therefore, God wants our best. He wants our best on Monday, Tuesday, Wednesday, Thursday, Friday, Saturday, and Sunday. Praise God. If you're truly sanctified, you will understand that God said 6 days.

Shalt thou labor. Amen. And the seventh shall be holy unto thee. Praise God. God wants us to take one day especially for God. Hallelujah. You know, God, He wants one tenth of our money and He wants one seventh of our time. Amen. Especially. Now, He wants all our time generally. Everything we do, everything we are, all we hope to be, it belongs to God. But you know, God wants one-seventh of our time specially. He wants us to give one day to God, amen, if and whenever possible. We need to put God first on Sunday. I'm not preaching a legalistic Sabbath. I'm preaching a day where we can serve God and glorify God, amen, without the ordinary burdens of the week. Amen. And we need to, in a Christian way, remember the Lord's day. On Sunday, we need to remember that we're the Lord's. On Sunday, we need to remember that since we are the Lord's, we need to be at His house. And it's a bad witness for folks to claim His sanctifying grace when they don't even go to His house on Sunday. Bad testimony. As a matter of fact, that's just as good as the devil wants. That's an inroad. That's an inroad to sin in our life. It could bring a curse. It could bring judgment. Amen. When we fail, I'm not preaching now a legalistic Sabbath. I'm not preaching, amen, that you can't walk more than a Sabbath day's journey. I'm not preaching that you can't pick up no sticks. I'm not preaching, amen, that you can't do anything. But I'm preaching that God said He set apart him that is holy, righteous for Himself. Him that is godly for Himself. And that we need to remember the Lord on His day especially, and make it the Lord's day. Amen. And then what we get on the Lord's day, amen, we need to take it through the rest of the week into revival meeting. Amen. Monday, Tuesday, Wednesday, Thursday, Wednesday night, praise God. Thursday, Friday, Saturday night, praise God. And we need to use it for the glory of God. Hallelujah. Yes, it's special power. Power over sin. Most of us are weak. But when we ask God for His sanctification, for that particular besetting sin, that weakness in our life. And I say weak. Weak in some area. And if we're not now, we have been. We may have grown strong through the years because we have gone to church. And because we have prayed. And we've got a whole new set of habits. We got a sanctified addiction. Amen. Why, praise God, we just want to read the Bible. We just want to sing gospel songs. Amen. We don't want to sing Your Cheating Heart anymore. Amen. We want to sing, praise God, since Jesus came into my heart. Hallelujah. That's right. We realize that our time, our talents, everything we have belongs to God. Hallelujah. Amen. And so, our whole body comes sanctified. Praise the Lord. And that means we are no longer supposed to look like Jezebel or any of her children because we're sanctified people. Amen. That's right. We're not supposed to look like the world because we're sanctified people. Now, sanctified folks is different. They're the Lord's people. We're the Lord's priests. Praise God. We're the Lord's representatives. We're the Lord's ambassadors. Hallelujah. The Lord thinks so much of His people, and He said He has set apart them that are godly for Himself. If we're not careful, we'll miss the glory of that. But just let your faith vision turn loose and imagine belonging to the King of Kings and the Lord of Lords. Imagine being an heir and a joint heir with Jesus Christ.
Imagine being his child and that he is just grooming you and training you and tutoring you through these various measures of grace and sanctification, amen, to represent him in all eternity. Why, he thinks so much of you that he calls you the body of Christ. He not only gave his body that he might sanctify and cleanse it, gave himself that he might sanctify and cleanse it. He made us through that cleansing process and through that sanctification. He took us to himself and made us body of his body and bone of his bone and flesh of his flesh. Amen. There's a special inheritance that goes with sanctification, both in this life and in the world to come. Amen. When the devil jumps on you with sickness, you come right back at the devil and tell him, I belong to the Lord. I am his. God has set me apart for himself. He has redeemed me by his sinless blood. Not only has he redeemed me by his sinless blood, he has healed me by his sinless stripes. Get off, devil. You've not got any claim on me. I take victory over you in the name of Jesus Christ, and you can perpetuate your own divine healing and even divine health by realizing that when you are sanctified and set apart, you belong to the Lord. And the devil can't touch you unless you let him. Amen. He can't come in and build a fence on your territory unless you let him. Praise God. Now, what would you do if the neighbor, Sister Wonder was talking about a neighbor that one time was bad. What would you all have done, Wonder? If your neighbor, suddenly one day you looked out the window and he was building a fence right across the corner of your yard. Amen. You all would have went out. You'd have made a long distance call to John, no matter where he was in the country, and you'd have said, Daddy, this neighbor of ours is building a fence across the corner of our yard. He's encroaching on our territory. Amen. You would tell him that that is yours. And if he didn't get off, then you would call the LAW. And have him evicted from your yard. But you know what? Christians that are saved and sanctified and filled with the Holy Ghost, a devil comes along and begins to drive posts in your body. Amen. And he fences off part of it. And he keeps it fenced off for 20 years. And we don't know hardly what to do about it. Rebuke him, praise God, and tell him that don't belong to him. That's God's territory. Amen. And that in the name of Jesus Christ, he's got to get off. And in the name of the God of heaven, he's got to get off. And that the word, that's the law, brother, is against him. The spirit is against him. Amen. And that if he don't get off, amen, you're going to plead the blood against him. And the name of Jesus and the power of God. Amen. I guarantee you, after a while, you're going to have victory. Amen. Devil jumps on you. Don't pet him. Don't pamper him. Amen. And if your neighbor builds a fence across half your backyard, you don't say, well, this is my old mean neighbor. I just don't know what to do about it. Amen. And sometimes, you know, we're awful bad to confess what the devil wants to put on us. Amen. And we'll say, my cancer. And my TB. And my headache. Praise God. Put it back where it belongs. Amen. It came from the enemy. And take dominion and authority over it. And once again, let your faith vision work. I said all that, see, there's a special inheritance that goes with sanctification, and that is faith for healing. You've got a weapon to use against the devil if you're totally given to God.
Now, here's the difference. A young lady came up to be prayed for on crutches. And the preacher asked her, said, "What are you going to do when God heals you?" And she said, "I haven't been to a dance for years. I'm going to go to a dance." And he shoved her on through, said, "Your legs is good enough for what you're going to use them for." Amen. A man came through to be prayed for his lungs, some kind of a lung ailment. And the preacher discerned that he was using tobacco. And he said, "Don't you want delivered from your tobacco?" Amen. And the man began to argue. He didn't think there's anything wrong with it. He said, "Your lungs are good enough for what you're going to use them for." But you see, when you get sanctified, amen, then you can tell the devil, "You don't belong here. I didn't ask for you, and I'm not going to give you any place." What does the Bible say? Neither give what? Place to the devil. Don't give place to the devil. Amen. Now, sickness, maybe not all of it, but sickness is the oppression of the devil. The Bible said God anointed Jesus Christ of Nazareth, who went about doing good, healing all that were oppressed of the devil. You say, "Well, you say, Brother Collins, what about those sicknesses? It's not the oppression of the devil. You'll get over them. But that which is the oppression of the devil, he'll fasten it to you for a lifetime and send you to a premature grave, and he will impede your witness and your life of effectiveness for God and your ability to go for God for a whole lifetime. So don't give place to him. Overcome him by the blood of the Lamb and the word of your testimony. Rebuke him by the sinless stripes. Rebuke him by the sinless blood. And the devil will come back and he'll tell you, "You've sinned. You've failed God. You've done this. You've done that. That's why you're suffering." I prayed for a lady in Kansas City who was sick. And she said, after I'd prayed for her, prayed, as Marty Huff said about his revival, he said, "I preached my guts out." And he said, he didn't do nothing. I just about prayed that bad, you know, that day to help that dear woman. And she said, "I know the Lord is chastening me." I said, "Sister, what's he whipping you for?" "I don't know, but I know the Lord's chastening me." I said, it'd be a cruel father that'd whip you and wouldn't tell you what he's whipping you for, wouldn't it? Praise God. You know, everybody knows when they're truly chastened what God's chastening them for. They'll guess it the first time. If they're really being chastened of the Lord, they know what the problem is. Amen. And you can fix that. But the devil beats some good people over the head. And she said, "I know. That's all I prayed. Just well I prayed." She said, "I know the Lord's chastening me." Well, you can't rebuke the Lord in the name of Jesus. You can't plead the blood against the Lord. Bow out and say, "What the Lord has poured on, Lord. Thy will be done, Lord." Amen. Brother Havis Crawford and I and two or three other holiness preachers was called out into Norman. I was out there in a revival meeting. And we went to pray for a Baptist brother that they had loved, you know, and knew. And he had terminal cancer. Oh, the scourge of cancer in this world. Amen. And it seemed like it gets worse all the time. We prayed. One of those preachers got down on the floor. I mean, he prayed old time holiness style. We prayed and we prayed and we prayed. We got a hold of God and the Spirit of God came down that day. Amen. After we got done praying, he started praying himself. He started preaching to God. And he said, "Oh, Heavenly Father, I thank Thee that through my sickness that many people have been brought together that would not have been brought together otherwise. And, oh, Lord, Thy will be done. And thank You, Lord, for this cancer, so to speak." And after he got done praying, we just wasted our time. We just well not prayed. Praise God. So there's a special blessing, praise God, for people that are sanctified or that will make the effort to be sanctified. Amen.
James said, if there be any sick among you, let him call for the elders of the church and pray for him, anoint him with oil. And the prayer of faith shall save the sick, and the Lord shall raise him up. And if he hath committed sin, they shall be forgiven him. Well, James knew when a Christian gets sick right away, the devil jumps on his back and says, you've sinned, reason you're sick. God's chastening you, God's judgment's on you, reason you're sick. And so James put the cure-all in there. Amen. He said, if he hath committed sin, they shall be forgiven him. Amen. Praise God. A lot of the old-timers, they used to believe an Odie Creek bomb was a sinner, and he was very, very sick. And his half-brother came and prayed for him, Bruce Lawson, and Cud, and all of them, they came, they gathered around, and they prayed for this little boy. He was a little boy then, he was sick. Amen. And God came down in that room that day and healed old Brother Odie Creek bomb. And Bruce told him, he said, now, Brother Creek, his son, said, when God heals you, he saves you. And a lot of the old-timers, they used to think, you know, that when God healed somebody, even though they were a sinner, that God had also done a work of grace in their heart on the basis of James. Now, I'll tell you one thing. It may not work in every case in a sinner. He must still believe on the Lord, and he must still be of a repentant heart. Praise God. And maybe you couldn't quite go that far, but I'll tell you one thing. When a child of God is in need of a touch of God, and the devil's on his back and beating him over the head with a guilt complex, call for the elders of the church and plead the blood in the name of Jesus Christ and the Word of God. Plead the stripes of the Son of God. Amen. And if he hath committed sins, the Bible says they shall be forgiven him. Amen. There's something about it. When a Christian approaches God, he gets his sins under blood. He gets his sins taken care of. Hallelujah. Sanctification is something special, and it's especially for you. Amen. Now, I know that this may be just a little bit different than some teach it, you know. Some teach a progressive work, and then some teach a second definite work of sanctification. And then they go on into the baptism of the Holy Ghost. Praise God. And it really doesn't matter to me which way you teach it. I think you got to have a new dip in it once in a while. Can you say amen? I think you need to take a refresher course once in a while. Hallelujah. I think you need to progress in it just a little bit. Amen. If nothing else, get to where you can help somebody else. Hallelujah. Brother Bench was preaching one time. He was talking about the fellow that came into town, and he was preaching. He was sanctified. He never could get mad no more. Said, before he left there, he said, he had a fight with four men. Amen. We need a fresher course once in a while. Amen. And one of the good brothers that believed in sanctification, this second definite work of grace, he chimed in, you know, in the background. He wasn't sanctified. I'll tell you one thing. He wasn't when he had to fight four men. He needed a refresher course. Amen. He was like a neighbor that lived close to us. And Sister Collins was trying to witness to them and get them saved, and they said they were already saved. Amen. And one night they had some trouble, and she called us over to the house, and she was so mad, and she let out a few cuss words. And she told my wife, said, honey, said, I'll just tell you, said, I'm not a Christian tonight. Coming life and be happy all the time. Some people, even Christians, got the idea that if they're holiness, that they'll never have no fun anymore. Amen. And they think we're trying to take all the fun away from them. Brother, you haven't begun to live. You haven't begun to be happy until you get close to Jesus. When you get close to Jesus, you won't have to have a lot of this other stuff.
Nowadays, our church has got to have all these other things, and they talk about Jesus once in a while. And they throw his name in once in a while. Amen. You got to talk about him if you profess him. Amen. But God wants us to have him in reality. Can you say amen? In closing tonight, as we get a song, sanctification is just being like Jesus. We got a special Savior, folks. Amen. And he wants us to represent him in the world. And he has set apart him that is godly for himself. Praise God. A bumper sticker on somebody's car said, "I'm a fool for Jesus." Whose fool are you? Amen. We belong to Jesus. Praise God. The world may look at us like fools. They may think we're crazy. We've lost our mind. We give up everything that counts. No, we've got everything that counts in Jesus. Stand with us tonight. Heavenly Father, bless the word tonight. Lord, help your children, young and old, realize that we're something special, a special people, with special privileges, Lord, and that we have a special inheritance among them that are sanctified. We have an eternal inheritance in the New Jerusalem, a kingdom that fadeth not away. Ah, glory. Help those, Lord, that are not far enough long yet to see it, to see the glory. Help those that have lost the vision of it to see the blessing. We ask it in Jesus' name. Thank you, Father. Amen. As we sing, would you like to ask God for something tonight? Would you like to ask him just to help you to be holy?

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1: 1 Corinthians 1 and 9, God is faithful, by whom you were called unto the fellowship of his Son, Jesus Christ our Lord. God is faithful. Amen. Philippians 1 and verse number 6. Being confident of this very thing, that he which hath begun a good work in you will perform it unto the day of Jesus Christ. And then the third verse is 1 Thessalonians 5 and 24. Faithful is he that calleth you, who also will do it. Amen. Aren't there some wonderful verses? God is faithful. God is faithful. Whenever we look at the theme of these verses and the faithfulness of God, it encourages me to know that God is involved in what's happening in your life and my life. And even in the theme of these testimonies here tonight, it's a reminder to us of the fact that it's an awesome thing to consider that God cares enough about us, little old us, in our needs to work and to show himself great for us. Amen. God is faithful. And he that has called you, you see, he's faithful in several ways. When we think about the plan of God, it's a grand and a glorious plan that's really more than we can even conceive of. We can't even fully understand the plan of God. That's one of the wonderful things about heaven and about eternity, is that we're no longer going to be restricted by our fleshly, natural abilities to understand things. When we get to heaven, and those of our friends and loved ones that are already into heaven, their eyes are opened and the scales are removed, the limitations of the flesh is removed, and now they're in this glorious, wonderful, that is also the final stage of the plan of God for us. Isn't that amazing? Isn't that wonderful that the plan of God really just basically it involves a lot of things, but I'm just going to talk about three things here. First of all, it includes men coming to the Lord and getting saved. Man's redemption is the first part of God's wonderful plan. The second part of his plan is our life being an abundant life, that he saved us, but he saved us so that our life would be full, blessed. We would have the provision of God. We'd see the hand of God in our life. He would direct us, and we'd fully understand that God is working every day in our life. So his plan of the ages includes our redemption, the day we got saved. It includes an abundant life. And then third, it includes our eternal existence in his presence in heaven. And so we all look with anticipation to that day. Every Christian, we look to the hope of heaven and, you know, with being with the Lord for all of eternity and all that that involves, which we can't even comprehend. The Bible says that our minds can't conceive of what it's going to be like. The glorious, wonderful existence, eternal existence with the Lord. But I find it so encouraging to know that God is faithful in every phase. He is faithful. He that has called you is faithful to continue it. He is faithful who will also do it. Faithful is he that has called you who also will complete it. He that has begun a good work in you, he's going to continue it all the way through the days of your life. And then when you step into eternity, then the glorious plan of God of the ages is going to be revealed in ways that you can't even comprehend. Amen. How wonderful is that? But I wanted to encourage you here tonight with this theme of God's faithfulness, that He is faithful and He started it. He started this work in your life whenever you put your faith in Him and you were redeemed and saved and born again. That was the plan of God. The plan for men to be saved. Amen. He's not willing that any perish, but that all come to repentance. Amen. I believe that God, it is the will of God that all men be saved. Now, you know, I know that all men aren't being saved, but the plan of God was that men's hearts would be turned toward Him. I understand people reject God. They reject the gospel and they die without God. And I know we all understand that. But in the mind of God, the plan of God is that men could come to the knowledge of salvation. Amen. That they would come to the saving knowledge of the Lord. Faithful is He who has called you. He started this work in you. And He will complete it. He'll continue it in you as well. That's this wonderful plan of God. When you look at all of the trouble and the adversity and all the challenges that are around us today, your mind can get so, you can get to the place that it's very difficult to believe God, to even put your confidence in what the Lord can do. And so it's important that we be reminded, then we go back to the Word continuously in the Word, because when we're in the Word, then it reminds us of the fact that as long as we're not in the Word, then we are going to be thinking like a carnal person. The Word is what transforms your thinking. It causes you to think differently. You are transformed and you think, your mind is different and you think and you can believe His Word and you can act upon His Word and you can see it begin to be revealed in your life. I don't know about you, but it's an amazing thing to me that God is concerned enough about you and me that He would arrange the plan so that we would have an encounter one day with the gospel. Oh, how wonderful that is. How wonderful it is that we've had an encounter. Some of you, like me, were raised up in church, but that doesn't mean that you were saved. You had to have an encounter with Jesus Christ. I was raised up in church, but I was a teenager before I finally had this convicting work of the Spirit and this drawing work of the Spirit that brought me to an altar of repentance. And my mind was changed. My heart was changed. I was saved as a young man, as a teenage boy. And so as a result of that, the more that I pursue God and the Word of God, my mind is continually being changed, and I'm being strengthened by faith to believe that God has a plan that He wants to fulfill. Just as much as Jesus came to this earth with a plan. Jesus said, "I came to do my Father's business." He already knew when he was 12 years old that he was in the world to do the business of the Father. He knew that. He knew that he was there to fulfill the plan of God. John 17 and 18, the scripture, Jesus said, "As thou hast sent me into the world, even so have I also sent them into the world." So the plan of God for Jesus himself was he came into the world to do the business of the Father. And his life was short, actually short, as far as the length of his days. But he died on that cross and he said, "It is finished." And he was talking about the Father's plan for him, and the whole plan of redemption was completed on the cross. It's finished. I have done what the Father has sent me to do. So in John 17, he was saying, just like I was sent into this world, so am I sending you into the world. There was this transference of the plan that Jesus had. It was transferred to the church and to every one of us to see it fulfilled in all of our lives. Even the Apostle Paul, once he was converted, once he had that glorious Damascus Road conversion, Paul was a different person, so totally changed. His mind was different. And from that time on, he was saying, it's not my life. I don't count my life dear unto myself, so that I might finish my course with joy. He understood Jesus had a plan, and that he also had a purpose and a plan that needed to be fulfilled in this world. Amen. The happiest people are those that understand that Jesus has saved you, and he has saved you for a mission, a purpose. Amen. And it's not just being in church. Going to church is wonderful. But it's not just to be in a service or in services. But he has saved you for a divine calling. He that's begun a work in you, he'll complete it. He'll bring it to pass. He will allow this thing to be continued in your life. And you'll understand that there's this wonderful plan of salvation. And God has allowed us to be a part of it. Amen. Personally being redeemed. And then he's allowed us to be in the whole plan, the whole puzzle of God's plan. He's allowed you and I to be a piece in his plan. We have a part to play. We fulfill a piece in the puzzle of God's work in the world in these days. Amen. Glory to God. I know we complain about the times that we're in and how dark and difficult they are, but be reminded of the fact that you were born where you were born, in the time that you were born, and you didn't have anything to do with that. God arranged it, and God, it's a part of his design and his plan, and so he's put you where you are at the time that you are, because this is a part of his plan, that you be saved, and then that you're the days that you live out in this world, that you are fulfilling the plan. He begun the work in you. He'll continue it. He that has begun the work in you will perform it until the day of Jesus Christ. It will be performed if you'll get in step with the plan of God. Amen. Well, how do we do that? How do we do that? Well, there really has to be this transformation by the Word of God. I mentioned I've listened to lots of different sermons, and I do it all the time. Hardly a week would go by that I don't listen to some preacher, and sometimes several. And sometimes I'm bored by them. But I'm careful now. I know where to go and where to find them, and the ones that have some real depth and some real truth and something that's going to strengthen me and edify me and challenge me. And so I keep going back to places where I know I can be fed. Amen. By the way, preachers need to be fed too. Amen. Amen. To understand the plan of God is you have to have a transformation that comes when you're saved, but the Word of God renews your mind. Amen. God's Word renews your mind. That means it causes you to think like you should think as a godly person, as a spiritual person. The Word of God has that kind of an effect up on you, and it changes the way you think. And that is so important, because we are bombarded by philosophy and doctrines of the world. And if we're not careful, these little things they'll get in to our thinking. They'll start having effect upon us, and we'll make decisions based upon worldly philosophy, men's ideas, instead of the truth of God's Word. That's why it's important that you spend time with God, spend time in His Word, be fed upon the things of God and upon the Word of God, so that your mind will be renewed. Amen. Day by day, renewed, constantly renewed, so that you're thinking the things that you should be thinking. Amen. And all of our actions, our activities, our decisions, everything that we do are the result of what's going on in our thought processes. Amen. Every action was a thought first. And so it's important what your meditation is. It's important what your thoughts are, and that you are focused upon spiritual things and godly things. And when your time is spent with the Word of God, then your eyes are open to a grander plan. If you are carnally minded, then you're just going to look at selfish little things that are going on in my day-to-day life and my little problems and my little, you know, nitpicky little things that I'm worried about. But whenever you are into the Word and your mind is being renewed by the things of God, then you're thinking on a bigger scale. Amen. Your understanding is enlightened, and you realize I need to be in step with God and with His plan. Amen. Scripture says that we are workers together with God. We're in partnership with God, so we have to stay in step with His Word, to know His will, to know what He's wanting us to do so that we can truly partner with Him. Amen. This changing of our thought process. Let me mention just a few things. First of all, it has to, the Word of God and the great power of the Word of God to renew our mind. It causes us to shift our thinking from self-centeredness to others' focus. Amen. Amen. You start considering the needs of others. You start observing that other people are in need. When you have the mind of Christ, he laid down His life for His friends. He came into this world and there was nothing, you know, He was the meekest man. He was the epitome of humility. And He came into this world to seek and to save that which was lost, Him that was lost. He was always others focused, always thinking about others, always seeing the needs of others. Person is a renewed mind is a person that is going to see the needs of others, spiritual needs, physical needs, whatever that their need might be. You know, it's the nature of a child, and it's an immature to be self-focused, always thinking about yourself. That's little children. When they get up in the morning, little children, you know, I want my breakfast and I want this and I want that. And that's what little kids do. It's irritating, but that's what they do. And they're immature. They're childish. A part of the growing up, maturing process is getting to the place, helping them to see life isn't all about what's going on in their little world. Amen. When people are all wrapped up in themselves, they are hard to be around. It is just, it's a challenge to be around someone that it's all about them and all their needs and all their problems, and they can't think about anyone else or anything else. That's childish. That's immature. That's like a little kid. We need to grow up, and part of that process is a renewed mind. Amen. A maturity in the things of God, that we start looking at others and we see other people in their need and we are concerned and we want to intervene, we want to intercede, we want to help them, we want to encourage them because we have there's a plan of God that's being fulfilled in our life, and that plan is we have been redeemed, and after we're redeemed, then we're to live out the days of our life still in this process of redemption. How can we be used of God to bring someone to Jesus? Amen. Not self-centered, but others focused. Another thing is that our thinking has to be, it has to change from just local thinking to global thinking. That's what Jesus said. We have to think about not just London, Kentucky, although it's important that we be concerned about our city and about our community and this area. But Jesus wants us to be focused upon the needs of the world in whatever ways that we possibly can. You say, there's no way that I could ever do that. I can't do that. I can't go on missions trips. I can't do that. You know, what's happening in our country over the last several years is all different types of nationalities are moving into almost every community in the United States. So the world is coming to us. We have to think globally instead of thinking about all these people are just invading our community and why are they all coming here and they get all the tax breaks and we don't. Instead of thinking that way, we need to be globally thinking about the fact that that God has so arranged in His plan for them to be right in your pathway and for them to be able to have an encounter with Jesus through you. Amen. Hallelujah. Amen. And, you know, a lot of times people think, oh, I can't even speak their language. You know, most international people, even if they can't speak English, they want to. They want to. And they are almost all of them, the largest percentage of people from all different nations that come to the United States, they may not be able to speak it very much at all, but they want to, and they want to try out the few little words that they have with someone like you. We think of it as, you know, this is just an impossible thing. You know, one of the things you can do, and I've encouraged you to, in other times to do this, is to have a map and pray over the nations. But one of the really the most effective things you can do is if you listen to the news, pay much attention to the news, and don't get too caught up in it, or you'll get really depressed. But if you pay much attention to the headlines of what's going on around our world, then it's almost like it's an opportunity for prayer needs to be brought to you by these international news networks. Amen. And so the greatest needs all over the world, Iran, that just suffered terrible earthquakes just last week. Hundreds of people died. Don't just read it and say, that's terrible. Read it and say, oh God, somehow through this tragedy in Iran, open up the eyes of these people that have been blinded by generations in that Islam. Somehow, Lord, let this circumstance break through. Don't just think locally. Think about how God can use you, how His plan can use you, not only here, but all over the world, to pray for them. Amen. Pray for the nations. And I encourage me when I hear about people who step out to try to, you know, probably one of the most closed nations in the world is North Korea. There's just hardly any. To go into North Korea is almost an impossible thing. And one of the, if not the most dangerous place in the world. And I read about a Christian group recently who they know they can't get in there. And so they put New Testaments on helium balloons. 3,000 of them. And they waited for the weather and the wind to be just right. And they released those helium balloons. And I think it was either 3,000 or 5,000 of them that just floated over the border and just floated all over that part of North Korea. And no doubt, they had prayer meetings before they made the launch. And you can't stop the gospel. Amen. If people are determined to think differently, think about the possibilities of what we could do. And see, the great joy comes from understanding that God puts us where we are at the time that we're in. Because you say, well, I don't know, I'm not all that interested in the nations. You might as well be. You might as well be, because the whole everything, even the clothes you're wearing right now, are probably from another nation. Most things you purchase are probably from other nations. Instead of complaining about it, just realize that we're in an international society right now, and that God has ordained it, and He is working in these last days so that we will not just be so focused with our own little world, but we'll think about the greatness of the plan of God to get the gospel into a lot of places. Amen. Another thing about our thinking is don't just be so now focused, what's going on right now, but be eternal, eternity focused. Realize that our lives are so short. They're so short. We've got just a certain number of days. We're to number our days. Why do we do that? What does the scripture say? So that we could apply our hearts to wisdom. So that we could use the days that He's given to us to fulfill the plan of God. And that is to take the gospel wherever the open door comes. Don't just think about just what's happening today and right now. Be eternally eternity focused. Think about the needs of people and their lostness and the horribleness of dying without the knowledge of Jesus Christ. Amen. One more thing is instead of making excuses, ask the Lord to give you ways. Ask the Lord to give you open doors. Ask the Lord to give you creative ways where you can be used of God so that you can step through the plan of God, whatever it is that He may be wanting you to do. Amen. Hallelujah. So that we think differently. We have ways, interesting ways, amazing ways. Like I mentioned, the group that sent the Bibles over into North Korea. Just ask the Lord, Lord, give me an open door. Give me a door of utterance. Give me an opportunity. Open the door that I might be able to minister to that person. Amen. And you know that really our prayers and our words, like Tommy's mentioning his family, his brother that needs the Lord. If you could think of it this way, it's kind of like that you're building a fire. When the fire is eventually ignited, that's when they get saved. And every time that you pray for them or you try to encourage them toward the things of the Lord, it's like you're putting just a little bit more kindling on. And you're putting just a little small pieces of wood on it. You're working on a big fire. One of these days, the Lord, by His Spirit, is going to ignite that. And that person, that brother, or that family member that you're concerned about, just stay at it. Keep praying. Keep working. Keep ministering to them and serving them and loving them and pouring out to that person. Amen. All the while understanding that what you're doing is just little by little, it is building and it will eventually fulfill the plan of God. Amen. Faithful is He that called you. Faithful is He that called you, who will also do it. What will He do? He'll unfold His plan. He'll unfold the plan of God for you, whatever that might be, as you stay in tune with the Lord, the same God that has saved you. Faithful is He that called you, who also will give you the ability to fulfill His plan. Amen. His purpose for you. Praise God. Amen. Let's stand. Father, I just pray in the name of Jesus, the mighty name of Jesus. Lord, for all of us, every individual here tonight. Lord, our thinking sometimes becomes so carnal, it becomes so earthly. Lord, help us, Lord, to see beyond our own little life, our own little existence, and what we think is important. Help us to see, Lord, the grand scheme of things, the great plan of God and what You want to do in us and through our lives. We know, Lord, that You have been faithful to save us, and You also will be faithful to bring all of this into reality. Praise God. Lord, I thank You that You've allowed us to be born in this age, to live in this age. I thank You, Lord, that You have given to us the circumstances of our life. All is a part of the design, the plan of God. And I thank You for that. And help us, Lord, to realize that it's all an expression of Your love for us and Your love for the world. Help us, Lord, to live out the days of our life fulfilling Your plan. Hallelujah. Hallelujah. Hallelujah. Lord.
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2: All right, for our scripture reading, I want to read out of Song of Solomon, chapter 1. And then I want to read secondly in the book of Proverbs, chapter number 24. Chapter 24. And then also Song of Solomon, chapter number 1. Let's read in the Song of Solomon, chapter 1, first of all. Verse number 6. Look not upon me, because I am black, because the sun hath looked upon me. My mother's children were angry with me. They made me the keeper of the vineyards, but mine own vineyard have I not kept. Proverbs chapter number 24, verse 30. I went by the field of the slothful, and by the vineyard of the man void of understanding. And lo, it was all grown over with thorns, and nettles had covered the face thereof, and the stone wall thereof was broken down. Then I saw and considered it well. I looked upon it and received instruction. Yet, a little sleep, a little slumber, a little folding of the hands to sleep. So shall thy poverty come as one that traveleth, and as thy wont as an armed man. My scripture text tonight is the last portion of Song of Solomon, chapter 1, verse 6. They made me the keeper of the vineyard. But mine own vineyard have I not kept. If the Lord would stand by me tonight, I want to preach on the barren.

overtaken with busyness, the danger of being overtaken with the cares of this life. Too often we're so concerned about our public profession. We're so often concerned about the activity that goes on with everyday life until we fail to understand that inward neglect and spiritual declension causes backsliding and falling away from God. You see, the one who confesses her neglect in this passage, she was not neglectful of her duties, this woman here in Song of Solomon 1. She had been made black by the sun as she labored among the vines in the heat of the day. She was the keeper of the vineyard, but she had neglected her own vineyard. First of all, notice what I call the privilege we enjoy. What is it, this privilege we enjoy? It is this, that we as Christians, as servants of the Lord, we are keepers of the Lord's vineyard. We have been saved by His wonderful grace, and He has set each of us in a certain specific area of service. It is in that area that we are accountable to work for Him. We are in that place by divine appointment. It's not just something that happened to happen. It's not coincidence, but God made us the keeper of the vineyard. And for instance, look at my specific area of service. I am the pastor of this church. It is God that will hold me accountable for the labor that I do. If I am neglectful, if I am slothful, if I am lazy, if I do not fulfill my calling, it is God that will judge me. Can you say amen? I am preaching to parents here tonight. I am preaching to you that still have little ones about the home. God is holding you accountable for your specific area of service. If you do not keep your house, if you do not labor in your home, if you are not the trustworthy parent and guardian of your home that you should be, God will not hold another accountable, but He's going to knock on your door. Personally, you are accountable for your own vineyard. You are accountable for your own life. You see, it's true with all of us. We did not choose the Lord. He chose us. And by divine appointment, He put each of us in a specific area of service. It's a privilege that we enjoy. A lot of times we feel like that we got a corner on the market. A lot of times we feel like that because of who we are and what our name may be, you know, that it's something that everybody ought to be real glad to have us to do it. No, my friend, none of us are indispensable. If I move on off the scene, it'll be just a few short days. Somebody will be in my place. And the same way with you. I want to be as charitable and as kind as I can. There's no one that is in the service of the Lord that is irreplaceable. There is no one that is working in the kingdom of God that is indispensable. If you can't do your job, if you don't have a burden to do your job, if you don't have a burden for your class, if you don't have a burden to teach them, what you need to do is resign, get out of there, and God can put somebody in there that's got a burden. I know of churches, and you do too. Sad to say, they're drying up. They're dying. The congregation is dwindling away. All because there's a man that holds the pulpit that very honestly has no burden for the church, that has no concern for the lost. But he simply stays there because he wants a pulpit to fill, and he does not want to be without a place to preach once a week. But my friend, that's not what pastoring is about. Pastoring is about a burden for lost souls. Pastoring is about weeping for the souls of men and laboring in the field. And if I can't do the job, I pray God give me the wisdom to get a U-Haul and hook up and get out of here.
You're going to help me while I...

preach. You see, friend, working in the field of the Lord is a privilege that we enjoy. If you are a minister, it's a privilege that you enjoy. Live up to your calling or get out of the calling. Well, that deserves a better amen than that. I mean, if you're not going to walk the walk, quit talking the talk. If you're not going to do your job, get out of the way and somebody else will do it. You see, it doesn't matter if you're a mother or a father or what you are. What area of service that you may find yourself, do it. And whatsoever your hand finds to do, do it with all your might. You know, it seems like that there is a spirit that is so prevalent in Christian service, in a Christian life. It's just, you know, an old lazy, haphazard, I don't care attitude about the things of God. And I want to tell you, that right there is never going to get the job done. I mean, you know, well, if the service goes over, that's good. If it don't go over, you know, I want to tell you, there's nothing good about a dead service. This is not a mortuary, and this is not a library. There's no sign that says, quiet, please. This is a sanctuary. This is the house of God. And you know what I like about people that really love God? When they really love God, they come and they worship with everything they've got. When they come and sing, they sing with all of their heart. They worship with everything that is within them. You know, when it comes to our worship, we should acknowledge that it is a privilege and not something that we're doing half-heartedly or something we're doing haphazardly, something that we're just hurrying up. They'll go on through the preliminaries and get on through all of that and get the preacher up there so he can rant, rave a while, and then we can go to McDonald's or Burger King or Hardee's or wherever you want to go. No, my friend, the very idea of coming to church is to worship God and to magnify His holy name. Amen. And get in the Spirit. I'd like to get in the Spirit on the Lord's Day. I'd like to get in and worship God. I'd like to realize, amen, I want to do something for God, and I want to do it with all of my heart. You say, preacher, are you preaching to me? If you're lazy, I'm preaching right to you. Preacher, you mean you're talking to me? If you've got one of the most slothful, lazy, I don't care attitudes about the things of God, I'm preaching right to you tonight. You see, that's the attitude that so many people have. Slothful, lazy, I don't care. The wise man said, I walk by the field of the slothful. You see, here was a man that had opportunity. Here was a man that had potential. Here was a man that had a chance to do much. But he was lazy. And he didn't care. I wonder if spiritually speaking here tonight, am I preaching to some slothful Christians? Am I preaching to some people that about your home life, about your personal life, and about your Christian service, you have become slothful, and you've got that attitude, I really don't care. I just really don't care. You know, I never did like a dirty house. I'm thankful that God gave me a wife that keeps a good, clean house. You know, I believe that when a man comes home from work, he ought not have to kick his way in the door. I believe when a man comes home from work, they ought to be a supper sitting on the table at a decent hour. I believe that the woman is to be the keeper of the home. Now, if you disagree, you just need to get a different Bible, because the King James Bible said that the woman is to be the keeper of the home.
I believe that there ought to be order in the home. I believe that the head of the woman is the man, and the head of every man is Christ. Am I still in the Bible? I believe there is a distinct order about everything. And I believe that home ought to have an ordered way about it. I believe that things ought to be mannerly and clean. Everything in its prospective place. Amen. And if all of that is important, and I believe it is, don't you think that it is just as important that our souls be well kept? Amen. That we make sure that we're not lazy, that we're not slothful. Amen. About the things of God. Amen. Now some of you are done backing up on me because you know where I'm headed, but that's all right. You see, because there's some of you, you're not faithful in your daily devotion. You're not faithful in your daily prayers. You're not faithful to have communion with God. All because you have this lame excuse and this crutch that you're leaning on saying, I'm too busy. Well, I want to tell you, if you're too busy to pray, and if you're too busy to read your Bible, and if you're too busy to maintain Christian service, you need to change your priorities, and you need to realize that God's got to be on first, and you've got to make God first in your life. You see, somehow or another, God always comes up least and last, and with all the leftovers. We jump out of bed in the morning, run out the door, rush through the day, go, go, go, go all day long. And then, when you're so tired that you can hardly keep your eyelids open, you want to pick up your Bible and try to find the verse and say a quick prayer, and off to sleep you go. The barrenness of a busy life. I suggest that you begin every day with God. You say, preacher, I don't have time. You'll have time if you get up 30 minutes earlier. You'll have time if you get up a little earlier. Get away with the Lord for a while. Start the day with God. Have a planned Bible reading program. Now, I'm trying to say some things that will help you tonight. If it's a chapter a day, if it's three chapters a day, or whatever it may be, read your Bible. And then after you've read your Bible, pray. Amen. Consider not only the privilege that we enjoy, but the peril we face. And the peril that we face is the busy life is a barren life. You see, there's no fruition. There's no fruit. How easy it is to go through the work of our day, but we neglect our own inner life. We have no personal communion with God. Someone said that it's the shoemaker's boy who wears the poorest shoes, and the tailor's son who wears the shabbiest clothes. And could it be possible that the preacher's the one that has the least devotion? Or the teacher's the one that has the less time of prayer? Is this just too close or boring or what tonight? You see, the peril we face is we think that because of our calling that just takes care of all of it. You know, because of what our calling is, that itself will get the job done. But I'm talking to you about the possibility of neglecting the cultivation of one's inner life with communion with the Lord Himself. They made me keepers of the vineyard. Mine own have I not kept. It's all grown over with thorns and nettles. How can I avoid the peril? How can I escape the danger of neglecting that time I need alone with God? I know, I can hear you now. You're talking back to me. Preacher, you don't have to do what I have to do. It works both ways. You don't have to do what I have to do. All of us are busy people.
We live in a busy world, and sad to say, we've got more conveniences than we've ever had, but it seems like we've got less time than we've ever had. I understand all of that. So then if we know we're in a busy time, if we know that this is a hectic hour, then what must we do? We must redeem the time because the days are evil. We must buy up the time. We must take advantage of every opportunity that we have. And we must understand, no matter what happens, I can't neglect my vineyard. I can't neglect my soul. I can't let anything keep me from prayer. I can't let anything keep me from my relationship with God. You know when some of you pray? You pray when the preacher says it's time to pray. You know when some of you read your Bible? When the preacher announces his text, if you were to happen to bring a Bible to church with you. You know when you kneel and pray? When we have an altar service. If you so desire to come and kneel and pray. But that's about the extent of your Bible reading. And that's about the extent of your prayer. Because you are too busy. You're too busy with other things. You're too involved with other things. I want to preach to you tonight. You cannot be sensitive to the mind of the Spirit. You cannot be moved upon by the Holy Ghost if you've lived carnal all week long. You know what? I've never had anyone come to me and confess that they backslid on their knees. As a matter of fact, you can't backslide on your knees. I don't believe you can backslide praying. Oh, come on here now. You can't do it. But you know those same people that don't have time to pray? Those same people that don't have time to read their Bible. Those same people that just don't have time to get in the altars are the same people that can sit in front of a TV for hours at a time. I mean, those same people that can pick up a romance and read it from cover to cover without putting it down. They're the same people that's got plenty of time for DVDs and VCRs and every kind of hellacious thing that comes over the internet. They got plenty of time for that, but they do not have any relish. They do not have any appetite. They do not have any desire. They have no hunger. They have no thirst for the things that be of God. You say, preacher, are you preaching to me? If you're guilty, I'm talking straight to you. What you need is a fresh desire for the things of God. What you need is a brand new hunger for the things that are spiritual. You feed your mind that carnal stuff all week long. You feed your mind, amen, and you satisfy those lustful cravings and those worldly desires. No wonder you can't get anointed in the house of God. No wonder you can't get anointed and feel the touch of heaven. But if you'd get your prayer closet, if you'd pray through, if you'd get a hold of God, it wouldn't be hard for you to worship God when you come to the house of God. You say, preacher, it seems like every time I hear you preach, you're on it. Well, if I'm back there in that prayer room praying, and God deals with my heart to preach about it, it must mean that somebody needs it. It must mean that there's somebody that's filling their mind full of that rot, that puke, that filth, and that garbage that's coming over that computer screen. Now, if it ain't so bad, then why is it busting up our homes? If it ain't so bad, then why are women out of our holiness churches leaving their husbands and having affairs with other women? If it ain't so bad, then why are these chat rooms destroying homes? And I don't know if there's anybody here guilty.
But if we've got any parents that are letting children and grandchildren get on the internet and stay in these chat rooms, would you please stop? You say, they're only talking to other children. How do you know that? There was a 13-year-old girl in Little Rock who thought that she was talking to someone her age. He set her up. He conned her into leaving her home where she lived with her dad. Her mother was deceased. She met who she thought to be a young man. It wasn't a young man at all. It was a man, if I'm not mistaken, he was 53 years old. He tied her hands and feet with duct tape. He abused and violated her body, and then he killed her. It all happened because of a chat room on the internet. Hey man, I'm going to bring it home closer than that. I'm talking about people say, I just don't have time. But you got time for everything else. Recently at one of our holiness camp meetings, I'm not talking about Assembly of God, Church of God, Pentecost, I'm talking about holiness, free holiness camp meeting. This year, a girl of about 15 years old told her parents, she said, Mom and Daddy, there's a guy coming to meet me at the camp meeting. And they said, where did you meet him at? She said, I met him at youth camp a year ago. Well, the camp meeting rolled around, and this guy showed up with a family member, but he would never come inside the church. He did not want to meet her parents. He did not want to have anything to do with the services. They, of course, right away noticed that he was much older than what he had told her. He was not 15, 16, or 17, or whatever he might have said, but he was into his 20s. They began to do some checking, and furthermore, he didn't know anything about holiness. He didn't even know anything about God. As a matter of fact, when the truth all came out, he was a Mormon. You know how she met him? She met him on the internet. Oh, you're backing up on me now. Her parents put a stop to it when they found out what was going on. He went and got an address of a friend of hers, mailed that individual a cell phone. Now I'm talking about kids doing things behind mom and daddy's back. Sent that girl a cell phone via of a friend. It went on for a number of months, her talking to this guy on this cell phone, him paying the bill. You know what he had on his mind. You know what he intended on doing. But finally a mom and daddy woke up and said, hey, wait a minute. We've been too busy. We've been trying to put out fires everywhere else. And we've neglected some things going on in the home. I'm preaching about the barrenness of a busy life. I'm talking about parents getting so involved with everything else. So you don't even know what your own kids are doing. You don't know what they're involved in. You don't know where they're going or who they're talking to. It's time you wake up. This is a wake-up call. And I'm saying to some mama and some daddy, it's time you wake up and look around and see what's going on in the vineyard. How many more casualties are we going to have? How many more of these things are going to take place before somebody says, hey, I need to pull the cord on that thing, and I need to get that out of my house. Now, I want to know, if it's a DVD, if it's a VCR, if it's the internet, I don't know what you're doing. But if it's taking your prayer time, and you're involved in that more than the things of God, does it take the preacher having to preach like this to make you realize it's time you do something? It's time you get stirred? It's time you get a hold of God?
Think not only of the peril that we must avoid, but the precaution we must apply. We must take care of the vineyard. There has to be pruning in the vineyard. You see, if there's going to be fruition, if that vine is going to bear fruit, there must be some pruning. There must be some cutting off of the fruitless branches. Every branch in me that beareth not fruit, he taketh away. That is, he cuts it off. Break off thy sins. You know what some of you need to do with some things is quit making excuses and just make a clean break. You know what some of you need to do about those things that are hindering your prayer life, that are hindering your faithful church attendance, that are robbing you of your spirituality? You know, if you'd just go ahead and clean up, you wouldn't be cross with the preacher when he preaches about it. I mean, if you just go ahead and admit that this is the reason of my failure, this is the reason of my prayerlessness, this is the reason of my unconcern, this is the reason of my carnality, if you'd just go ahead and confess it and do away with it, you could shout amen when everybody else

0: forth more fruit. The idea of purging means to cleanse. It does not refer to dead branches as in pruning, but purging refers rather to cut back in order that fruit may be prolific and luscious, so that it may bring more fruit. Can you say amen? Protection. That's the third thing that you must do. There must be pruning. There must be purging. And there must be protection. For take us the little foxes, spoil the vine. What have I done if I've worked, if I've labored, if I've built my wall high, if I've plowed and planted well, if I don't watch out for those little foxes? If I don't watch out for that little bit of jealousy, that little bit of envy, that little bit of bitterness, that little bit of strife, and it's them little foxes that'll come in, and one by one, it'll destroy the vine. The barrenness of a busy life. Take care, friend. Take care, friend. Listen to your preacher tonight. I felt the Holy Ghost get a hold of my heart this evening. And I had one of those uneasy feelings all afternoon long. And I feel like God has sent somebody a message around here tonight. Oh, please help me, Holy Ghost. And they all began to say, "Is it I? Is it I? Is it I? Is it I?" Could we look within tonight for just a moment? Could we take careful inspection of our lives and say, "Lord, is it I?" Stand all over the house. I want to try to give an altar. You've been patient. Thank you, thank you, thank you. Come get me a song if you would, Brother Bobby. Your heads are bowed and your eyes are closed. The barrenness of a busy life. While your heads are bowed, your eyes are closed, listen to your preacher for just a moment. I accept. I acknowledge. I will admit. This is a busy time. But my friend, busyness is no excuse for barrenness. Have you become so involved? Have you become so entangled and caught up in other things till you have no time for the main thing? And there are some of you, I'll tell you just exactly where you're at. If you were more spiritual at home, you'd be more spiritual when you come to church. But you never mind spiritual things at home. You never pray at home. You never read your Bible. You never seek the face of God at home. And because you're carnal at home, you bring that same old carnal attitude inside the church. But you see, the carnal man, he doesn't mind the things of God. He has no savor. He has no appetite, no relish for spiritual things. And here's a good way to figure out if you're the guilty one. If the Spirit of God moves and you don't feel nothing, it's time you take account. If everybody else in the church can be singing and worshiping and magnifying, praising God, and you sitting around looking and wondering what in the world's going on, you done missed it somewhere, friend. I mean, if the presence and the power of God can move in this house and you don't feel a thing, you better get stirred. If the power of the Holy Ghost can move in these altars and begin to move and bless in this service, and all of a sudden you just sit down and look like, what in the world are they doing? Like you don't have any idea of what the Spirit is doing. It's time you shake yourself. It's time you take account and wonder, if God is moving, why can't I feel Him? If God is stirring, why don't I feel something? If God is shaking, why don't I feel Him move in my life? Barrenness of a busy life. Your heads are bowed, your eyes are closed. Oh, please help me, Holy Ghost. Oh, please help me, Holy Ghost. I wonder how many of you would be honest with God and the preacher here tonight. And you'd say, Brother MacDonald, there are some areas in my life where I'm barren. And God has revealed to me the problem. And God being my helper, I want to do something about it. Can I see your hand? Thank you. Thank you. Almost 100%. Thank you for your honesty.
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2: Proverbs 30:24. There be four things which are little upon the earth, but they are exceeding wise. Verse number 28. The spider taketh hold with her hands and is in the king's palaces. The spider taketh hold with her hands and is in king's palaces. Would you lift your hands and ask the Holy Ghost to anoint us and help us this morning. Precious Lamb of God, we appreciate you for your Spirit we've already felt this morning, for this opportunity, Lord, here on Father's Day, this group of people gathered together to worship you. Ask you to anoint us this morning. Move us toward this altar in Jesus' name. Amen. I want to preach this morning, and you'll have to follow me for a few minutes. Like I said last night, to see where I'm going, my father-in-law said he was looking at me funny when I first preached this message at our church. But I want to preach, if the Lord will help me, out of verse number 28. The spider taketh hold with her hands and is in king's palaces. When the Lord laid this on my heart, my mind immediately, when I seen king's palaces, the book of Proverbs, my mind immediately went to the wealthiest king Israel's ever known. That being Solomon. If the Lord will help me for a little while this morning, I want to preach on Solomon's wealth in a spider's web. Solomon's wealth in a spider's web. There's no doubt Solomon is best known for his construction of the temple. David, his father, couldn't build it. He was a man of blood, a man of war. But he laid out the plans, and Solomon built the temple of the Lord some 7 years in the making. Untold millions, if not billions of dollars in today's economy. It was a wonderful place of worship. It was a place where God moved and where God dwelt. But when you understand this morning in 1 Kings 7:1, the Bible said, but Solomon was building his own house 13 years. We heard a lot about the temple, about the glory and the splendor of the temple. And when you realize that Solomon took nearly twice as long to build his own house, I can only imagine what kind of splendor and what kind of luxury that Solomon lived in. There's no doubt he used the best materials. When we think of the best materials, in our day and hour, we're thinking of brick and hardy siding and maybe porcelain floors and tile showers and all of these types of things, but when you look at it, Solomon, you're talking about gold and silver and brass and ivory and marble. It said that he had a exotic wooden throne overlaid with ivory carvings with a golden footstool. You got to imagine this man's house In his courtyards, there's exotic animals roaming around the courtyards. The finest Persian rugs cover the greatest marble floors. This is not some shack on the side of the road. It's not some just house that cost $1 million to build. But all of Saddam Hussein's palaces, the White House, Buckingham Palace, all of these houses would pale in comparison to Solomon's house. His servants, his maids, they were in such awe of this man that it said later they were just glad to be there. They were just honored to be able to work in such a place as this. And when we look at Solomon's house this morning, the glory and the splendor of it, I want you to look with me in 1 Kings chapter number 10, verse number 4. This is the Queen of Sheba's appraisal of Solomon's wealth. And when the Queen of Sheba had seen all Solomon's wisdom and the house that he had built and the meat of his table and the sitting of his servants and the attendance of his ministers and their apparel and his cupbearers and his ascent by which he went up into the house of the Lord, there's no more spirit in her. It is a true report in my own land of thy acts of thy wisdom. Howbeit, I believed not the words until I came and mine eyes had seen it. And behold, the half was not told me. Thy wisdom and prosperity exceedeth the fame which I had heard. Verse number 10. And she gave the king 120 talents of gold and of spices, very great store and precious stones. There came no more such abundance of spices as these which the Queen of Sheba gave to Solomon. Here's a very wealthy woman in her own right. Come from a long way. As I was reading this, it said she probably come from somewhere around modern day Yemen, traveled over 1,200 miles on camelback to come and just to see the wealth of this man. There's a lot of places I'd like to go, Brother Steve, and see, but there's not very many places I would travel 1,200 miles on camelback just to see if what I've heard was true. In verse number 10, the Bible said she gave 120 talents of gold. As I was looking in the encyclopedia, if I did my math correctly, that in today's economy would be somewhere around $187 million worth of gold. Understand, we're not talking about a poor woman. We're not talking about a beggarly woman or somebody that's begging. But when the Queen of Sheba come to Solomon's house with all of her wealth and her caravan and her entourage, her camels and her gold and her spices, but when she took one

at the way he went up to the house of God. She looked at their clothes. She looked at the house. And all she could say was, the half was not told me. And your fame exceedeth what I have heard. No doubt she had heard from men that had traveled from Jerusalem to her way back and forth. She had heard them talk about Solomon and all of his glory and all of his splendor. And she gets there and she thinks she's got a pretty nice place. But when she sees the glory of Solomon, I want to get to where I want to preach. When she seen all of this, she had to leave with her head hung down, said, I'm not near as wealthy as I thought I was. Solomon's glory and his splendor. Where I want to preach from for a little while, and I don't want to take it out of context at all, but use it for a thought. I read to you, the Bible said spiders are in kings' palaces. Can you imagine the Queen of Sheba has traveled 1,200 miles? She's seen the glory of the wealthiest man that's ever lived. She's in awe. She don't even look at her fortune the same anymore. It's nothing like she's ever seen. And can you imagine as they leave and they're talking about all that they've seen in Solomon's house and the glory of Solomon and his wealth and his wisdom? How would have you liked to have been the one in her caravan that asked, hey, queen, did you see that spider in Solomon's house? Did you see that cobweb in Solomon's house? You talk about putting your foot in your mouth. When you've just left the glory of the wealthiest man in the world, when you've just left the splendor of the wealthiest kingdom you'll ever see, and all, and no doubt she looks around, and in my own imagination she has to say, really, you mean to tell me after all we just seen, after all we just experienced, the glory and the majesty, that the only thing you took away from that experience is the one little flaw, the one negative thing that you could point out with all of the good and with all of the glory? What about the chandeliers and what about the marble floor? What about all the rarities and the exotic nature? But the only thing somebody took away from that experience is they was able to pick out one thing negative. I know some people like that. When a place like this, this is a once-in-a-lifetime opportunity for this group of people to be in the presence of King Solomon, to see all of that. And somebody left there. How do they know in Proverbs there's somebody had to see this spider in the king's house? I would hate to know I was the one that left. And the only thing I took away from an experience like that is the one flaw, the one negative thing. So with that thought in mind, if Solomon is the touchstone of human splendor and his palace is his prized possession, I want to ask you, what is God's prized possession? What is God? What is God's most crowned jewel? Is it heaven? There's streets of gold, gates of pearl, walls of jasper, riches untold, a pure place I preached about last night. Is it the earth? With all of the majesty of the earth and the glory and the Grand Canyons and the mountains, I'd have to say no. It's not heaven and earth. For the Bible said that heaven and earth will pass away. So it's not heaven, it's not earth, it's not all of the things that we can see. But God's most prized possession, Ephesians 5:27, that he might present it to himself a glorious church, not having spot or wrinkle or any such thing, but it should be holy and without blemish. If you want to see the prized possession of God, you're looking at it right here this morning. It's not all of the glories of heaven. It's not all of the splendors of earth. But if you want to know what God takes more pride in than anything else, it is the church. All of heaven and earth.

that cost God as much as the church did. All of the gold and the riches and the wealth, they pale in comparison to God at the glory and the splendor of the church. The Bible said in one place, it's as terrible as an army with banners. It's a glorious church. It's a wonderful place. That is God's crown jewel. You want to look and know what God puts the high esteem on. It's men and women right here this morning as lives were steeped in sin and was on their way to hell. But God picked them up and turned them around and delivered them. That's what brings a smile to God's face. Heaven, if it passed away, He could speak the word and create another one. Earth, if it passed, He could create another one, but He's only got one church. He's only got one people, and the Bible said it's a glorious church without spot. I don't know about you, but I love the church. It's where I got saved at. It's where I got sanctified. It's where I got filled with the Holy Ghost. It's where I got called to preach at. I remember like it was yesterday in the service when the Lord, when we was there in that service and the Holy Ghost was moving and people were shouting and running. And Brother Steve looked at me. I was crying. He said, "You want me to tell them or you want to tell them?" I couldn't say a word. But he announced to the people that I had accepted the call to preach. Brother Joey, church is where I've made more memories than any other place in the world. I don't know about you, but I'm not down on the church this morning. There's a lot of people down, but I love the church. God loves the church. God gave His only Son for this church. But understand this morning, with that in mind, what I feel like the Lord dealt with my heart to preach, and I don't know why, but understand with all of the glory of the church, how many of you seen somebody get saved in the past year? How many of you ever seen somebody get sanctified and filled with the Holy Ghost in the past year? The Lord's helped us at our church and the youth camp we went to in North Alabama. I've probably seen 15 people get the baptism of the Holy Ghost within the past year. It hadn't even been a year. I've seen people get saved whose lives are wrecked by sin and God turn it around and fix it. I've seen people get healed and gloriously delivered. Things, God put homes together. The church is the only place I know of where those things can happen. But do you understand this morning, with all of that being said, there are people that leave our churches and people that leave meetings and the only thing they take away from it is a spider's web somewhere in a corner. They leave a gathering like this where the Spirit of the Lord is moving and the only thing they can take away from it is, "I didn't like this," or "Did you see that?" Or "I can't believe." I would hate to know I was the one that found something negative with God's church. I'd hate to be known as the one that didn't have anything good to say about the church. Some people, they feel like God's given them a gift of criticism. They really do. I know some people like that. They somehow overlook that God's delivering people from sin. They somehow, and understand me, we're people. As long as you got people, you'll have flaws. I understand that. And I'm not talking about compromising with sin. But I'm talking about some things I don't really think that they're really worth all that they've been blowed up to be. Some people can overlook that some home just got put back together. Some little boy and some little girl is going to get to keep mama and daddy because of what God did in the church. They somehow overlook that somebody's going to escape the flames of hell because of what God's doing in the church. Some young person gets the baptism of the Holy Ghost and goes home and never gets out of church again. Oh yeah, that's wonderful. But do you know there's people this morning that they somehow overlook all of that and they see youth camp as an expense and a liability and they see church and all they see is the flaws and the negative. But I want to tell and preach to us this morning that this is God's crown and jewel. This is God's most prized possession. And I don't know about you, but I'd like to be one that held it in the highest esteem. I'd like to be the one that put the church on a pedestal. And I say, I'll take the church with all of her flaws. Because any day in the church, David said, "I'd rather be a doorkeeper in the house of the Lord. I don't want what the world's got." Somehow they overlook all of the good. I've met people like that. You know what it's done?
They're backslid. They're divorced. Their kids' minds are so warped, it'll be a miracle if they ever make it back to God. It'll be a miracle if they ever darken the church door again. I've seen that spirit that get on people. And the board couldn't do nothing right. And the pastor couldn't do nothing right. And I'm not even talking about sin. I don't want your mind to even go to sin. That's a whole nother topic. I'm talking about opinions and preferences. Do you understand that mine and your opinion can hinder the moving of the Spirit? You take a youth camp like this, I believe in youth camp. I grew up in youth camp. I love youth camp. I'm still young. I love it, Brother Jody. But you take a youth camp like this, and listen, I understand I'm a young man. But what's on my heart, you take a youth camp like this, or any youth camp in the country, most of the time, you'll have a few, you got kids that you'll have to deal with, but most of the time, the issues are not going to come from the kids. They're going to come from parents and older people. That's just what I feel on my heart this morning. When you got a youth camp and you're trying to push, and these kids are trying, you're trying to help them get established and settled. But you got people that can't see any far past what they want and what they think it ought to be and how they think it ought to go. When you got 300-something kids that souls are at stake, I think I'll just take my little opinion and throw it to the side somewhere and say, God, have your way. Just let the Lord do what He wants to do. My opinion's not worth losing one of these kids. My opinion's not worth my little girl going to hell over. I want God to have His way. This is God's camp and it's God's church, and I don't want to pick it apart. A lot of people's down on the church, and I've heard preachers that every time they preach, it's just what's wrong with the church, and this is wrong with the church, and this is wrong. But I still believe there's some things that are right with the church. I still believe that it's the best thing going. Find another place that can do for you what the church can, and I'll go with you. You find a place that can do for you what the church has done for you and for me, and I'll go with you. You find somewhere that can keep a young person from the depths of sin. You find somewhere, some place that can keep a young person out of the pits of sin. You find a place that can put homes together and save and deliver and set free from sin. And until you find it, I believe I'll stay right here in the church because I know it works. Now, I'm not naive. I understand there are issues and there are problems and there are things that happen that's negative. But really, sometimes I think they start off as a molehill. And people get involved and they become a mountain. And it splits fellowship. Do you know that if you had a youth camp this size and you had several people that was involved in it and they're at odds with one another about what this and that and the other, that'll put a stop to the moving of the Spirit. Because there's several things God won't bless over. But there's one thing you can rest assured He'll never bless over, and that's the top of disunity. That's over the top of that picking, negative, criticism spirit. That's not one of the gifts of the Spirit. Not the Holy Spirit. It's a gift of a spirit, but it ain't the Holy Ghost. That negative, that picking. I don't know about you this morning, but I don't want to leave this youth camp Friday morning and get in my car and look at my wife after. And I'm just believing God's going to fill people with the Holy Ghost. I'm believing God's going to save and deliver and set free. And I don't want to leave this camp Friday and get in the car and look at my wife and said, I can't believe Brother Jim said that. I can't believe Brother Joey did that. Brother Jim turned my hot water heater off. No, he didn't. But I don't want to leave here. And Sister Rochelle, that all I can talk about is what I could find wrong. What I could pick apart. What does that accomplish, church? What does that do for us? You know what it does? It takes away everything God did for you in this camp. Yeah, you may see some things, but you know the best thing to do? Just keep it to yourself. You don't have to say nothing about it. Talk about the good things of God and pray for it. As I close, you take a building like this. At first glance, it looks great. It just glance at it.
But chances are, and I haven't done it, but you could probably go around and you could find some flaws. You could find flaws in the trim. You could find flaws in this and that and the other. But Brother Jody, why? I want us to ask ourselves that question next time, because that spirit will try to get on everybody. It has. It's tried to get on me, and I've had to pray through about it a lot of times. But next time I go to open my mouth and say, tell my, what? Just let me stop. Why? What is my goal? What is my motive? What am I hoping to accomplish by picking apart everything that's went on? And God being my witness, I don't know. I tried to preach something different this morning. I really did. But this is what I felt on my heart. And I got somewhat of an advantage because I don't know most of you. But I'll tell you what the Lord's laid on my heart. Don't leave church. Don't leave youth camp. Don't leave a place like this. And all you can pick apart, all you can find, did you see the spider web? Did you see the cobweb? Did you see what this, that? Don't do that. Leave here and talk about, wow, did you hear Brother Vic and his wife sing? Did you feel the presence of God when the gentry girls sang? Did you see this? Did you see that? I love those services when we leave. And there's so much that went on. That we had a service Sunday morning, and I'm closing. If my wife would get us a song. We had a church Sunday morning before last, the service. And it was one of them, whenever you leave, you look around, and there's so much that happened. And my wife asked me, did you see this? I said, no, I was shouting then. I asked my wife, did you see this? And her sister were shouting. And you have to go to several different people because there's so many people, they missed bits and pieces because the glory of God was so real. I love that. That's what I want to talk about when I leave church. The brother said it right. He said it perfect. Let's have a happy church. Let's have a church where we just glorify and magnify and lift up God and all of the positive. And just forget about the negative. Just leave it alone. If it's something sinful, just let the pastor deal with it and the preacher. And let's go on and have a move of God. How about it? Would you stand with me this morning? My wife begins to play and sing. I don't know. I may be just preaching to myself. There may not be a soul here that's ever been guilty of this. But I probably ain't the only one that's ever been guilty of it. But Brother Joe, I've seen it destroy and tear down moves of God. And I don't want that to be the case this year at youth camp. I want us to have a move of the Holy Ghost this week. How we can do that? Build up God. Thank you. Point out all of the good points and all of the high points. As my wife says, I don't know how y'all normally do if y'all have an altar. While my wife sings, let's gather in this altar this morning. We're not going to single anybody out. Now let's come around this altar. If you want to pray this morning, just have a season of prayer before we dismiss. It would do us good to search our hearts this morning, church. God, don't let that negative spirit, that critical

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1: Mark chapter 1, verse number 42. As soon as he had spoken, immediately the leprosy departed from him, and he was cleansed. And he straightly charged him, and forthwith sent him away, and saith unto him, See thou say nothing to any man, but go thy way, show thyself to the priest, and offer for thy cleansing those things which Moses commanded for testimony unto them. Jesus said, Now, don't you tell nobody. But he went out and began to publish it much, and to blaze abroad the matter, insomuch that Jesus could no more openly enter into the city, but was without in the desert places, and they came to him from every quarter. Jesus said, Don't tell nobody. But he said, You got to be kidding me. Amen. Chapter 7 and verse 35. And straightway his ears were opened, and the string of his tongue was loosed, and he spake plain. And he charged them that they should tell no man. But the more he charged them, so much the more a great deal they published it, and were beyond measure astonished, saying, He hath done all these things. He maketh both the deaf to hear and the dumb to speak. Praise the Lord. The Lord would help me tonight. I'd like to preach to this little crowd here about an irresistible reaction. Amen. I feel like that God is a God of greater things. I felt like this a while back. The Lord began to deal with me about it. So I got to looking in the scriptures to put it all together, hoping to make sense of it. And God is a God of greater things. Amen. He's a great God, and it's His desire that we have greater than what we have. Amen. That's right. The Bible said in Ephesians 3 and 20, Now unto him that is able to do exceeding abundantly above all, notice all of those phrases. Exceedingly. You expected it to be here, but God took it farther. Amen. Unto him that is able to do exceedingly, abundantly. We just wanted plenty, but God gave us abundance. It's because he's a God of greater things. Isn't that right? Hallelujah. He's a God that does more than you expected in greater ways than you expected. When Brother Mark Jordan's daddy years ago went down to the altar to pray on a Sunday morning, I think it was. Someone told me that in that service, Brother Mark said, I don't know what he came looking for, but he left with the baptism of the Holy Ghost. Amen. Hallelujah. So God took him farther than what he expected. Praise God, because he's a God of greater things. And unto him that is able to do abundantly, exceeding, above all, we expected to go so high, but God just took us higher. Isn't that great? Because that's the kind of God he is. Amen. Above all that we can ask or think. I can think some mighty big things. Most of you can imagine some great things, can't you? I mean, we can just have Holy Ghost services in our own mind. We can just imagine, amen, the sick healed. We can just imagine folding up the wheelchairs, and we can just imagine tear-stained eyes in the altar of our lost family. Amen. God's word tells us that he's able to do above all that we can ask or think. According to what? According to the power of God.

0: worketh in us. Amen. You see, that power that worketh in us is also talked about when the apostle said, greater is he that is in us than he that is in the world. Isn't that right? Come on now, church. Praise God. Greater is he that is in us than he that is in the world. Praise God. Not only that, but we are, since he's a God of greater things, abundantly exceeding and above and beyond. Amen. And greater is he that is in us than he that is in the world. Then we are also more than conquerors. Hallelujah. You know what it means? Some of you have heard me preach it. What it means to be a conqueror. More than a conqueror. Amen. You've heard me tell about the prize fighter that goes into the ring with his boxing gloves on and he dukes it out. You know, he comes out with a black eye, a broke nose and bloody ears and busted ribs. And he wins the match. He not only has the belt and the trophy, but they cut him a check for $5 million. Most of us could survive the rest of our days off of the tithing off of that. Come on and say amen. That's right. He's a conqueror. He conquered his opponent. He went into the ring. He suffered. He had broke ribs that there's nothing you can do about them. For 2 or 3 weeks, amen, he suffered. It took him, amen, 5 days to get to where he could see out of his eye again. His nose is forever deformed, laying sideways on his face, but he's a conqueror. He makes out a deposit slip for $500,000 and puts it in his bank. He is a conqueror. His wife takes the debit card and the checkbook and goes to town. She writes the checks. Come on now. She is more than a conqueror. Huh? Does that make sense? Jesus conquered. Oh, y'all quiet on me tonight. Jesus conquered. But we are more than conquerors. Come on now. He suffered. He bled. He died. He conquered. He made a conquest out of Satan's kingdom. Come on now. Oh yes. Oh yes. And then he said, greater is he that is in you than he that is in the world. Therefore we are more than conquerors through Jesus Christ our Lord. Hallelujah. We are told in the Word of God to earnestly covet the best gifts. Now I've just got to take my time for obvious reasons tonight. Just stay with me. Amen. We are told to earnestly covet the best gifts. It is God's design. If this Christian walk works like it is supposed to work, amen, it is God's design that we seek after a deeper walk. Amen. The Christian life is a constant quest. Amen. There's always that desire. Amen. Within us to know and to see what is around the next curve or over the next hill or behind the next barricade. Come on now. Hallelujah. Oh yes. And the Christian life is a quest to go higher. Amen. To run faster, to dig deeper and to reach farther. Praise God. That desire becomes irresistible. Amen. Sometimes we wonder when we've been in great services. Amen. Can it get any better than this? Can we God outdo himself? Praise God. But I want to tell you there is a limitless supply of the goodness of God. You'll never exhaust the resources of heaven. You'll never bankrupt the resources of heaven. You'll never, come on here now, you'll never overdraft the Holy Ghost. Oh, yes. But as we have a desire and as we have faith to believe, amen, that reaction that we have, that desire becomes irresistible. It is uncontainable and it drives us forward. Hallelujah. Praise God. Sometimes we may be envious of others' blessings. Hallelujah. Say amen while I drink some Deer Park water. Hallelujah. Sometimes we may Be secretly envious of others. I've heard people talk about how that they watched others get the Holy Ghost and they wanted it so bad until they almost got a bad attitude about it. Why'd you do it for him? Why'd you do it for her? Why didn't you do it for me? I've been seeking it for years, God. And they just come down tonight. Didn't look like they had a care in the world. And lo and behold, boom, they got the Holy Ghost. Come on now. Yeah. You know, sometimes we, because of our self-consciousness, we back off. Amen. Because of being secretly envious of others, we want it. We know that God's got it for us. But we back off. Amen. Sometimes God has to just prick us a second time, don't he? Sometimes you have to be asked a second time. You've heard me tell the story about Brother Leon Farley's boys or his children would play in the neighborhood with another child from one of the neighboring houses. And the little boy would come over and play in the afternoon with his children. And it would be supper time and Sister Helen would fix supper and she'd ask him, "You want to eat with us?" And he'd eat with them. And he'd go home and wouldn't eat his supper. And his mom said, "Are you eating over at the Farley's?" "Yes, ma'am." "Well, you're not supposed to." "Well, they asked me." She said, "All right, well, to be modest and to be right, you're supposed to make them ask you twice, all right?" So he goes back over a few days later, and they're playing, and it's supper time. She says, "You want to eat with us?" He said, "No, thanks. No, ma'am. I'm good." And she said, "All right, that's fine. All right, kids, come on, let's eat." And they sit down and go to eating, say the blessing, you know, and go to eating. And he's standing there with his hands in his pockets, kind of kicking at the dirt. And they just kind of looked at him. He said, "Ask me again." Hallelujah. Praise God. Hallelujah. Sometimes, you know, our timidness, hey man, in self-consciousness, you know, we don't want to just be assertive and overbearing, and we'll let the, you know, Curtis Teague said something one time. He said, "You'll stand right here and look at the Spirit of God moving like a calf looking at a new gate, and it'll just slip right out of your hands." Hey man, you ever heard him say that? Praise God. You'll sit right there in your backwards ways that you make excuses and use as an excuse and watch God move all around you and go home without a thing. But I want to tell you, the crowd may be small tonight, but I feel like the Holy Ghost is going to ask you a second time, "Will you let me help you?" Praise God. I'd like for it to get so right here in this little congregation that, hey man, that we just get to the place that we could not contain it anymore. Praise God. That somebody would rise up and say, "Hallelujah." Somebody would rise up and say, "It's me, Lord. I gotta have some help. I'm ready to be lifted up." Praise God. When your desire becomes, hey man, irresistible, hallelujah, then your blessing will become overwhelming. Hallelujah to God. Hallelujah. In Acts chapter 10, you find the story of Cornelius. That Gentile man, that gentle Gentile man. I love the story of Cornelius. He's praying and he has a vision. God showed him and talked to him, showed him some things and talked to him. Meanwhile, on the other side of town, hey man, in another place separated unto God, the Apostle Peter's on the housetop and he's in a trance and he sees a vision. Hallelujah. I don't know too much other than what the Word of God tells us about Cornelius. Amen. But his desire was for something more than what he had. Hallelujah. Now he might have heard about the 120 at Pentecost. You got to realize the 120 at Pentecost was a very unique experience. That's like saying, amen, that Eve was the most beautiful woman on earth at the time. Amen. She was the only woman on earth at the time. Hallelujah. Well, to say that the Holy Ghost was a new experience is kind of a no-brainer at Pentecost, right? Amen. Very unique experience. Hallelujah. But what we need to realize tonight is that the majority of the 120, they didn't have any experience with the Holy Ghost. They knew very little. Hey, amen. Probably the only person, hey, amen, and this is a far-reaching, just kind of stretching it a little bit here, not the truth, but by the imagination, was maybe John the Baptist. They might have had some passing interaction or some passing communication at some point with John the Baptist. And as far other than Christ, they didn't know anybody that had shouted and talked in tongues. Come on now. They didn't know much about the Holy Ghost other than what Jesus told them it would be and what he would do. Hey, amen. They were pretty much in the dark. Even the Apostle Peter, he had a close walk with God. Even though he was one of these speak first and think later. Hey, amen. His mouth started running before his brain got in gear. But nevertheless, he was close to the Lord. But even Peter probably just had a vague account as to what the Holy Ghost was. They couldn't have told you what it was going to do to them. Come on now. Oh, yes. Amen. They couldn't have told you. They had very little indication, amen, of how they receive it. Amen. They had very little indication of how they respond to it. Amen. But whenever it came, their response was uncontainable. Their reaction was irresistible. And Peter probably thought to himself, I don't know too much about this, but this is that, praise God. This is that, hallelujah. I want to tell you, the songwriter was right when he said, I searched for him, and I knew not what I searched for. I longed for him, and I knew not what I longed for. But when I found Jesus, I knew that I would search no more. For he filled that longing down in my heart. There's been people that have received the Holy Ghost and been blessed of God. They didn't even realize what they were after. Hallelujah. But when they got it, they said, "Woo! I like this hymn. I'm going to keep this hymn. Praise God. Hallelujah. Amen." All they knew was that Jesus said, "Tarry at Jerusalem." Hallelujah. Nathan, are you going to sleep on me back there, buddy? I can tell you're just intrigued by the look in your eyes. Hallelujah. Hallelujah. Did you know when you are endued with something, it's overwhelming? And most of the time when something is overwhelming, come up here and help me, Nathan. Can you come up here? He's the only little boy in the crowd, so guess what, son? You're it tonight. I'd use these girls, but I'll use them another time. When something is, you're endued, it's overwhelming. And when it's overwhelming, it becomes irresistible. She told me not to take it off, but I forgot I was going to tell this story. Jesus said, what size coat does he wear? Any idea? This is a
1: 58 regular.
0: Woo! Put it on. I put about three of you girls in here with him. I want to. Now I want to tell you that word endued, just let your arms hang down. Man, that fits. Woo! Yeah, you could parachute in that thing. I was picking at them a while back and I sent out a text message and I said, man, I hung up some of my khaki pants on the clothesline and 10 minutes later this car pulled up wanting to know when the tent revival was going to start. And then I said, no, I really didn't, y'all. I'd done that to lift the spirits of my preacher brethren. You know, I was picking at them. I said, but that word endued, Jesus said, tarry at Jerusalem until you be endued with power. That word endued means to clothe with a garment with the sense of sinking into it. I might, well, are y'all getting this? Come on, walk with me. If you can keep it from dragging. Hey, amen. I might well can say that he is endued in that garment. Wouldn't you say that? He is overwhelmed by that garment. Every move he makes has to favor that garment. When you look at him, what do you see? You see that garment. Come on here now. Therefore, that garment is irresistible. Let me have my coat back for my wife. Tell something about the clothes not matching. Hallelujah. Just send me the bill. I got a bill from Landon Dean the other night. First thing he done when I saw him at the Cowboy down here in Douglas last Saturday night, he walked up and handed me a paper and said, "You owe me $1.99. Hallelujah. So I owe you, Nathan. Praise God. Well, he's endued with power. That's what it means, Brother Tim, when we're overwhelmed, when we're overcome. We used to sing that song that said, "I'm wrapped up, tied up, tangled all up in Jesus." Praise God. And then there was another one we used to sing that it said, "The Holy Ghost on the inside, working on the outside. Jesus on the inside, working on the outside." Oh, what a change. Brother, our reaction to that spirit is irresistible. Woo! Oh, Cornelius, he looked, he felt something, and I don't want to preach too long. Got to see what time it is here. Amen. Hallelujah. He said, "I got to have something more than what I've got." He probably heard about Pentecost. He probably heard, he might not have been like those Corinthian disciples. Paul met him and he said, "Have you received the Holy Ghost since you believe?" And they said, "Huh? We have not even heard if there be a Holy Ghost." Well, Paul remedied that real quick. He laid hands on them. And right, got the remedy, buddy, got the cure. You hadn't even heard, let me tell you. Not only that, let me show you. He prayed for them, and they received the baptism of the Holy Ghost. Amen. Cornelius had probably heard about it. Amen, but he was hungry for it. Oh, hallelujah. And so here he is praying. He has a vision. The Lord said, "Go down there to that house." I believe it was the house of Simon the tanner. You'll meet a man there and he'll tell you what to do. Peter had a vision. Amen. And here he comes. If anybody had problems with Gentiles, Peter did. Even after his conversion, even after his, fill of the Holy Ghost, he had a problem with the Gentiles. He would go eat with the Gentiles and he'd eat that ham and that pork and that bacon and that sausage. And then when the Jews come around, he acted like he didn't know who the Gentiles were. Paul said, "I withstood him to his face." Swindoll said, what Paul really said was, "Hey, buddy, you got some ham in your teeth there. You need to pick it out before them Jews come." Come on now. And so if anybody needed a good lesson on God being no respecter of person, it was Peter. And so here he goes. The Lord shows him these things and converts him right there. What we have here is Cornelius had a vision. Peter had a vision. And when their visions collided, they had a vision collision. And they got them together. Come on now. One man had a vision for what he needed. Another one had a vision for how to give what they needed. And it was all culminated in one great event. Acts 10:44. "And while Peter yet spake, the Holy Ghost fell on all those that heard the word." While Peter yet spake, woo, the Holy Ghost fell. Praise God. Amen. I want to tell you, it was an irresistible thing. How do you know it was irresistible? Because when Peter went back to Jerusalem and was telling that council at Jerusalem, Uncle J.L., what had happened, he said, "While I was talking, the Holy Ghost fell and they received the Holy Ghost just like it did on us at the beginning." And he said, "Who was I to resist God? It was irresistible." Woo! Oh, I wish it. I feel like we're about to get there tonight. Amen. I ain't worried about the crowd. I ain't worried about the empty pews. I'm just trying to get to this place where that this Holy Ghost blessing will become irresistible, uncontainable, more than we can handle. Hallelujah. If we could back up several hundred years into the Old Testament, outside the gate of Samaria, 2 Kings chapter 7, there were four leprous men sitting at the gate. They were outcast. They were banished from the city because of their sickness. Amen. But they were provoked by their misery and had nothing to lose. I've seen some holiness people I'd like to see get like that. Provoked by their misery and realizing, I don't have nothing to lose. Got nothing to lose. Come on now. But whatever it was, it brought relief. They weren't so sure how it would be accepted for them to get up and do something. But they said, if we stay here, we're going to die. Why sit we here till we die? If we stay here, we'll die. If we go into the city, maybe we'll die. We'll cast ourselves at the mercy of the Assyrians. We still may die, but at least we'll die trying. It's more or less what they said. Come on now. And so here they go into the city, but they ruled out a great factor. They ruled out the hand of God working. Oh my, what is that I hear? Hey, I don't remember all the kings that Assyrian king named off, but he said, Lord of mercy, this guy has hired all these kings of this nation and that nation, and they're all coming. Woo! He said, mission abort! I got a good idea! Let's get out of here! So they began to run. Come on now. And here come these four leprous men into the city. Anybody home? Whoop! Hey! It was as quiet there as it is here tonight. Nobody answered. And so they said, oh boy, food. Raiment. Yeah. They begin to take it. Brother Jim, they took it out and they hid it. A couple of times in and out of that place and they hid it. One of them said, why are we hiding it? This is not a good thing for us to hide it. I got a feeling that something good just swelled up inside of them. One of them looked at the other and said, are you thinking what I'm thinking? He said, because if you are, you're thinking a good thought. Let's share this. This is a day of glad tidings. Come on now. Let's. Oh, it's irresistible. It's irresistible. It's more than I can contain. Woo! Hallelujah. They didn't know how it would be accepted. But at that point, they had nothing to lose. Sometimes God moves on us to do some things in the house of God. Things got a little, I don't want to say awry or askew or mixed up, just a little unusual the other night at our home church. I won't go into a lot of detail about what all was happening. Amen. But I looked at it and the devil said, you better watch it. Amen. Something said, devil's going to get in the middle of that. Amen. Oh, it wasn't out of order at all. I'm telling you, the Holy Ghost was a-moving. But I felt like just jumping up to the defense. And I said, there was a time that every one of us did some strange things for God. That's right. Oh, and the Holy Ghost just kept a-moving. Amen. These lepers said, we're going to die. We might as well tell everybody and do what we can. Amen. If we die, we're going to go out with good clothes on and full bellies. Come on here now. That's right. Because what we've got, we can't contain. Hallelujah. Y'all remember Robert Beavers coming preaching for us? Brother Robert, Sister Beverly? He gained 10 pounds. He still got it on, can't get it off while he was at Union Grove. That happened to more than one preacher to come preach for me. He said, brother, I gained all kind of weight while I was down there preaching for you. It's because they feed you so good. Hallelujah. Hey, man, Jim's lost weight. Boy, you fasting and praying up there or something. Hallelujah. How you family, they don't feed you as well, right? Is that what it is? Praise God. Anyway, Brother Beavers come down and preach for us. They'll remember. Tim remembers him. And, praise God. And Robert was over. Robert was a pew walker. I may have told y'all, heard me talk about this. He was a pew walker. I've seen him run the aisles with his baby in his arms, run the tops of the fuse with his baby in his arms. You knew it was God. And his limbers a dish rag before he gained that 10 pounds at Union Grove. And he was over one night at Gastonia, North Carolina, one of the churches there, Church of God. And they were visiting there. I forget who was preaching. And they were praying up front with this fellow to get the Holy Ghost. And he said, all of a sudden, the Holy Ghost fell on all them boys of praying. And he wasn't at home, at his home church. And he said, before I realized it, I was three pews deep. Uncontainable, irresistible. Uncle J.L., what do you do when you're three pews back? He went for broke, run the whole gamut, I'm telling you. All the way to the back. Oh, he didn't know how it would be accepted. All he knew, Brother Jim, was, hey, well, something rose up in him. But shouting in his soul, but running in his feet, and said, I'm going to raise the elevation, not down the aisle, but down the backs of the pews, praise God. After service, some of those old-time Church of God folks got a ring in his hand, said, brother, you don't know how much we appreciate that. It's been years. It's been years. Come on here now. Woo! I'll tell you, it ought to get that good for us. Every once in a while at least. Amen. Then we would say, man, it's been years. But brother, we forgot how much we enjoyed an old time moving of the Holy Ghost. Whew. Oh. Whew. Brian told me something fifth Sunday. Hallelujah. Pardon me a moment while I get some water. Praise God. He told me something fifth Sunday that stuck with me. So I texted him this morning and called him today. I said, run that and buy me again. I need to use it tonight. They were in revival the other week with Kirsty, wasn't it? About the second night of the meeting, weren't nobody doing a whole lot but going and looking. Same as the first night, he said. And I don't remember all the details, but during that service, Danielle got up and just, did she come over and talk to you first? Just started walking the aisle praising the Lord. Brother Archie had already testified and got pretty lit up, you know. She just got a little, how old are you, Danielle? She forgot that quick. She's 11 years old. 7 or 11? 11, all right. 11, y'all get that? Praise God. All right, she's 11 years old. She come out of walking and praising the Lord. Hallelujah. And she said, I may have all this a little bit mixed up, so bear with me. She got to thinking about all the good things God had done for her. Why can't I just praise the Lord? And old Nathan's sitting up there, irresistible reaction, but he was resisting. Hallelujah. It was eating him up. Your daddy's been telling on y'all. You hear me? He's been telling on y'all. Amen. Watching his sister get blessed. And he's the one that's so bad he can taste it. Hallelujah. And then Brother Archie got up again. And he said, I'm too old and ain't got what it takes hardly to ride that bicycle anymore. So here come two younger men. Brother Brian and Brother David. They got him around the waist. An arm over a shoulder. And let old Brother Archie ride that bicycle like he always did. Woo! Hallelujah. I'm telling you, that's irresistible. Shoo! That reminds me of that old Church of God preacher, James Poe Jackson. He got shot when, you remember hearing about him? He got shot when he was a teenager back in the 30s or 40s. And they didn't have physical therapy then like they do now. He got shot. If they'd had physical therapy, he'd have been a normal human being. But they wrapped him up good and tight from his shoulders down, and it paralyzed him as a result. And he would lay on a cot. They'd roll him in on a gurney on a cot, and he'd preach. Hey, man, the Holy Ghost would fall while he preached. And he's laying there, move his arms and his head, but he can't move from his neck down. And he'd say, woo! I feel like running these aisles. Couldn't even get off his cot. Come on here now. He'd take that pillow and he'd say, young man, I can't run these aisles. How about you run for me? And he'd throw that pillow and those boys would run that aisle for him. I've seen a few times I knocked the home run, but I couldn't run. myself. Come on now. Woo! I've seen a few times I said to the men behind me, I can't swim. Y'all hold the rope and I'm going in. Hallelujah. Oh! That's what I feel when Brother J.L. Sellers testifies anymore. Amen. He may not can swim like he used to, but I'll hold the rope. I said, I'll hold the rope because I'm looking at a man whose reaction to the Holy Ghost is uncontainable. It's irresistible. Praise God. Let it get like that tonight, that the Holy Ghost would move with irresistible force. Oh, hallelujah. Sweet Lamb of God. Acts chapter 6 said the word of God increased and the disciples multiplied and they were not able to resist. Is my battery going dead? I did not know it. Am I on here? Hallelujah. Praise God. Change the batteries.
2: Thank you, Lord. Praise you. Hallelujah.
0: Woo! You might as well worship God. Woo! That's why we come. Hallelujah. Acts chapter 6. Acts chapter 4. Said we cannot but speak what we have heard and seen. That's in us. We've seen it with our eyes, heard about it. We were there when it happened. You can't keep stuff like that down. Come on now. Hallelujah. Acts chapter 6 said the word of God increased. The disciples multiplied. And they were not able to resist the wisdom and the spirit. Come on now. Mark chapter 9 and verse 9, Peter, James, and John was on the Mount of Transfiguration with the Lord. They saw it. Jesus said, don't tell nobody. But years later, Peter wrote in his epistle, he said, we were eyewitnesses. Man, I saw that happen. We were eyewitnesses of what? Of his majesty. It's not Christmas time. What is the first song that comes to mind when we think about Christmas a lot of times? It's Silent Night. Huh? But when it gets irresistible, you need to change songs and stop singing so much of this Silent Night all year round and start singing Go Tell It on the Mountain. Come on now. Woo! When it gets irresistible, your song will change. Hallelujah. Oh, yeah. Praise God. Amen. Whenever you say, well, I just don't sing, amen, except in you know, Christmas time and happy birthday and so on and so forth. Well, this one guy couldn't get him to sing in the choir for nothing. I don't sing, but when they sung Jingle Bells at the Christmas party, guess who led the charge? Come on here now. Amen. Guess who sung the loudest at the birthday song? Come on now. Oh, yeah. He said, I don't get very emotional. Give me that. 14-point buck walking under your tree stand, you shaking so bad you can't get a beat on him. Don't tell me you don't get emotional. Come on here now. Yeah, Brother Tim moves kind of slow, but when he gets an 8-pound bass on that line, that reel goes, and he says, woohoo, come to Papa, big boy. Hey, man, you know he gets emotional, don't you? I can pick at him because he'll get me back. He's ragged me for years about being ready to go off the river. Hallelujah. It's 5 o'clock in the morning, man. We've been here since day the sunset almost. Hallelujah. We caught a cooler full of white perch and catfish and I was ready to go. And I thought we never would get off that water. Praise God. He's still fishing strong. Hallelujah. But sometimes things happen and we do get emotional. But brother, I'm telling you, we need to get some emotion. If you say, Brother Tony, I'm just not an emotional person. Well, God can remedy that. What are you wanting out of us, Brother Tony? Us to swing from the chandeliers? No, because we don't have any. No, I just want us to be yielded to the Spirit and realize there's more than what we have. Come on now, church. Shh. Lord, let that is in me become greater and greater and greater and greater. I'm telling you, our churches are drunk. Amen. From the generational merry-go-round of doing the same thing over and over and over and over again. But brother, what we need is something to grow on the inside of us that will become irresistible, uncontainable. The Lord told Malachi, he said, try me and prove me. And just see if I won't open up the windows of heaven and pour out a blessing on you that you ain't even got room enough to receive it. Woo! Sometimes you just can't hardly help it. Shoo! I read about Queen Victoria. When she was a young lady, just took the throne. And they performed a rendition of Handel's Messiah. You hear it mostly at Christmas time. Most of you know what I'm talking about. And you know it's a custom to stand up when they get to that part where it says King of Kings and Lord of Lords. It's a custom for the congregation, the audience to rise. They put her in her little isolated box and where she could view it and have a bird's eye view of the performance. And they said, now, your highness, when it comes to that point, you are excused. You don't have to stand. And it getting closer. And somebody kept watching. And it's getting closer to that point in that song. Amen. And all of a sudden, with a mighty roar, they get to that part. King of Kings and Lord of Lords. And with a roar, the crowd comes to its feet. Someone dared to look at the queen. And with bowed head and closed eyes, she also had rose. Because I'm telling you, he has power that is irresistible. Amen. Y'all, most of y'all know our boys have been very actively involved in the Cockrell County High School choral department and sang with the senior men's choir and the serenaders of Cockrell County High School. That's where Landon is tonight. As a matter of fact, he is to perform tomorrow with a quartet at Valdosta. And Dallin was real heavily involved. And when you're at their Christmas concert, Brother John, they've done just a segment. You know, when you get Handel's Messiah on music, it's quite a bit of music. Several pages. So most folks only just do a part of it. And so they were doing just a part of it. And I was thinking, I know what the custom is. Am I preaching too long? I hope not. I hope I'm. Well, that ain't always my motto, Uncle J.L., but hallelujah. I want to be at least not boring, all right? Hallelujah. And so they was getting to that part, and I was thinking, I know it's a custom. Here I am, a holiness preacher in this, probably 1,000 people at that concert. And Dallin's up, and I think Landon was in the same choir. They were singing Handel's Messiah. It's getting close to that part. And I thought, you know what? I'm just going to stand up. And when it gets to that part, because there was something rising up in me, it was irresistible. And I declare, if a front row of Baptist boys didn't beat me to the draw, about 6 of them stood up on the front row, and with a mighty roar, the whole crowd stood. Hallelujah. You say, that's crazy. I know what I got on the inside, and I know what I felt when they was talking about my Lord. And Brother Kyle Taft, it was irresistible. It made me want to get up and go. Woo! Hallelujah! Hey man, that irresistible. Did you know that's a calling for us tonight? It's a higher calling than where we are. It's a higher calling than what we have been. Hey man, we've gotten to the place where we can just kind of mediocre come into the house of God, just kind of meeky mediocre, not really worrying about whether we have a move of God. Maybe on the off chance God will move and God will help us. But I want to tell you, brother, when the Holy Ghost works on the inside, He'll work on the outside. He'll make a difference not only in your life, but He'll make a difference in your church. He'll make a difference in your experience. Hallelujah. Oh, I got to hurry. I say whatever it takes tonight, amen, to make us worship God. I'll share this with you. And I'll try to close. But I was praying last year when we began to pray through about leaving our church. And we left in July, and I started praying before then. Lord, when I leave this church, I don't know what I'll do. And I'm, you know, I'm not going to stop preaching. I thought I'd sit for a while, and I found out you can't do that. And, you know, when there's a fire burning inside, and you got an active cell phone line, you can't just stop preaching. I thought I'd sit for a while, but I didn't. But I got to praying. I said, Lord, you know, I'd really like to help the holiness people. Now, I don't think of myself as extraordinary. I don't. I got a lot of friends. I love the holiness people. I do. They have prayed me through when I got saved. They prayed me through the baptism, Brother Jim. They've prayed for me when I was sick. They've patted me on the back when they felt like kicking me. Come on here now. That's right. They have encouraged me. And so I said, Lord, I'd like to help the holiness people. And I want you to use Sustain and I to bring revival among the holiness people, if you can help us. And everywhere we've been, the Lord has favored us. And I don't say this boasting only in the Lord. But we preached our first revival at one church. And the second night of the revival, first night it was good. The second night, I had to get on the platform to get out of the way while I was preaching. The third night, I had to direct traffic while I was preaching. The fourth night, I didn't get to preach. And on Friday night, I finally preached till I had to give an altar call. And even in that service, God helped those people. And I walked out of there, Brother Brian, humbled by what God was doing. Other places we've been. And I got to worrying about it. I said, Lord, I don't want to get a reputation as a man that's always just, folks say, all he wants to do is make a shout. And I got to praying about it. It bothered me. Because you hear folks, oh, it ain't all in the shout. You know, and I don't want that reputation. I really don't. But the Lord dealt with me, Brother J.O. And he said, whatever you have to do to provoke my people to worship me, you do it and I'll get in it. Whatever you have to do. And so then I began to pray, Lord, help me to be a provocative preacher. Come on now. I'm not boasting tonight. I really ain't. But I'm telling you, sometimes it's strange things that happen. Amen. But you just use it to push folks over the edge. Amen. Use it to pull folks across the line. Brother David Miller said he was preaching revival when he was an evangelist. He told it when he was here. And several years ago, he said he done got sweaty. They were singing. He got sweaty. He said, they didn't have cordless mics back then. But they had corded mics. And he said the microphone he had was kept cutting in and out on him. And he said, so, you know, God was moving. And he said, I was already soaked down with sweat. And he said, I was going to, in between verses of songs or something, he said, I was going to change microphones. And he said, I laid this one down. But he said, before I turned it loose, I picked this one up. So he had a hold of both of them at the same time, and it juiced him real good. And here he is in the middle of a song, and he goes, whoa, whoa, whoa. Praise God. He just shocked him. He said, when I come to my senses, those folks was going ballistic. They was a running and a shouting. And you know what he done? He went for broke. He said, come on, let's worship God. Hallelujah. Huh? Hallelujah. They said Brother Reed Nicholson had a shortage in the microphone hung around his neck while he was praying for the sick one night. And he laid hands on a girl that was deaf or dumb or something. She is mean as a devil, they said. Brother Stevie Coombs was telling me about it. Said she is mean as all get out. And he just had that microphone would give him just enough juice to make it. And he didn't think nothing about it, but he hung it around his neck and it hung on that wet soaked shirt, sweat soaked shirt. And he just laid hands on her. And she said, I don't feel nothing when wrestling, but I felt the power when he prayed for me. Praise God. Well, that's a little superficial, I guess you could say, when it comes to the Holy Ghost. But I want to tell you something, friend. And we don't go to those extremes. We really don't. Hey, amen. We don't use the devil's powder to fire God's shotgun. Come on now. But I want to tell you, whatever we have to do, Amen. To make it irresistible for our children. Make it desirable for our families. We ought to do it. Let's stand. I'm preaching too long. Let's stand. There's an old preacher one time on his way. Preacher of Bible. Sitting in a train car, traveling by train. And as he's getting ready to leave, there's a boy comes through the front door of that train car. He's got a basket of the prettiest, ripest, juiciest looking Georgia peaches you've ever seen. He says, "Peaches? Peaches for sale? Anybody want to buy a peach?" He might have sold one or two. He got to that back row where that preacher was sitting. Preacher grabbed him by the shirt and said, "Hey, son, let me tell you something. You're doing it wrong." He said, "When you come through that door, you set that basket on that front row. You take your pocket knife out and you pick the biggest, juiciest, ripest peach you can find. And you peel it, you quarter it, and you eat it, and you smack your lips, and you wipe your mouth with the back of your hand. Then you clean your pocket knife and put it back up. Then you say, anybody want to buy a peach?" Huh? So he's coming back from the revival and he's waiting on the train to start. Yeah, praise God. That's right, first partaker of the fruit. He's coming back from revival and the door opens and there's the same peach salesman. He does exactly what that preacher says. He sets it down. He takes his pocket knife out and picks the biggest, juiciest, ripest one. And I mean, juice runs off his chin and he's wiping. He quarters it up, peels it, and puts it in the mouth, you know. And then he cleans his pocket knife with his handkerchief, tucks it away, and wipes his hands real good. And he says, "You might want to buy a peach?" He didn't even make it to the end of the car. He sold out. You know, I think that's a pretty good demonstration. You know what Paul said? He said, "I come not to you with excellency of men's knowledge and men's speech," but he said, "I come unto you with a demonstration of the Spirit and the power." If you want to make a sale, you got to give a good demonstration. And if you want to make it irresistible, you got to make it a good demonstration. Come on here now, church. Hallelujah. What kind of reaction are we going to have tonight? I just want to ask us here, and we're going to come and pray. What kind of reaction will we have tonight to the move of God? Y'all have been so good to me tonight. You've backed me up. You've said amen. You've stood to your feet. You've worshiped God while I preached, and I appreciate that. That's what I want. That's what I desire. But more than that, my desire is to see it get to the place that it's irresistible to you and that nothing can hold us back from the blessings of God. Would you come tonight? Would you come and let's pray? God bless you, everyone. Come on, let's pray tonight. Lord, make it for us irresistible. Lord, make it for us irresistible. Oh, hallelujah.
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4: It's one of those scriptures that has the outline right in it. What depths? Amen. And you go on to read and you find it's depths of sin. Depths of condemnation. Depths of iniquity. Amen. Need for forgiveness. Praise God. Oh, hallelujah. What is your depth tonight that you're crying out for? My, they used to sing a song, I'm wading through deep water, trying to get home. Hallelujah. Are you wading through deep water tonight? What kind of depths are you in? Amen. Ah, yes. I've been through fire and water, another song refrain says. Praise God. Hey, how hot is the fire where your feet have been walking tonight? Praise God. I've got the answer for you right from the Bible. Out of the depths have I cried unto thee, O Lord. Aren't you glad you can cry out to God? Amen. Yeah, I'll tell you, it gets so bad after a while. You'll lose all your pride and bashfulness, amen, and you'll just bellow out your prayer. You don't care who hears you. Oh, God, have mercy on us and help us, praise God. Brother Warren Moorhead said he worked on a loading dock with a fellow that said he didn't believe was any God down at Searcy, Arkansas. That's Tornado Alley. Amen. One day a tornado was coming through. Amen. He had to hold one end of the tarpaulin, and the wind took that tarpaulin and wrapped it round and around and around him and started lifting that infidel off of that loading dock, and he said, oh God, save me. Oh God, save me. Amen. He didn't believe in God, but the wind just wasn't blowing hard enough. Gets to blowing hard enough, you cry, oh God, save me. Praise God. Amen. Amen. Lord, hear my voice. Yeah? Let thine ears. Does God have ears? Sure. Just like yours. In fact, your ears is a carbon copy of His. Did you know you look like God? You're made in His image. Amen. He was the model that you was made after. That's why the Bible says if you don't love your neighbor whom you can see, how can you say you love God whom you can't see? Your neighbor looks just like God. Hallelujah. Amen. Yeah. Hallelujah. Just like God. He's got ears. Amen. We don't have to pray loud like that. God ain't deaf. But He's not nervous neither. Amen. You can cry out to Him. And you hear Him. There's something about it that helps the soul just to really cry out. Oh God. Amen. Try it. Swallow your pride. Praise God. And cry out to Him. Forget about the neighbors here. And they need to hear somebody praying for once. Instead of so much other junk. I mean, they go down. Last night we sat beside the road. And some guy had one of them bloom, blam, bloom, blam. Amen. And you could hear him way back up the road before he ever got to us. And you could hear, didn't even know which car it was. But down the interstate he went. Bloom, blam, shaking my doors. He didn't care. He didn't care if he played his rock. He didn't care if he turned up his 5,000 or 3,000 watts on them big old speakers. Amen. And vibrated the whole highway and let everybody know that he had the music on. He's playing his tape. Don't you think they ought to hear somebody crying out to God once in a while? Amen. Nowadays, many a revival is a quiet decision standing before the preacher. Amen. And people don't hardly open their mouth, don't hardly hear a peep out of them. They're real guilty. I mean, they're really on a deep trip. I mean, out of the depths of their heart, they whisper their decision. Amen. Not David. And you won't either if you get into depths. Things get deep enough. Water gets deep enough. Amen. Trouble gets bad enough. Out of the depths I cry. I cried unto the Lord. Amen. They used to preach to us about don't seek the Holy Ghost like a bunch of rugs laying on a porch rail. Amen. Raise your hand.

got pride. I know you think somebody's going to look. Hey, they need to see young people seeking God. They need to see young folks crying out to God. Amen. In that revival in old Midway Church where sometimes they stayed all night long, they would come to church early and prayer service was really prayer. They come to church early. They didn't come to church early and read the bulletin board. They didn't have none. Amen. They come to church early and they went straight to the altar and cried out to God. I wish some of our preachers would do that. It would set the example for a whole lot of the laity, praise God. It'd be a whole lot less flippance and a whole lot less gossip before church if people came to church and cried out to God. James Green, Gerald Green's oldest brother, J.W. Hatfield. Amen. Those men that were young people in that revival. Amen. Oh, James Green would lay out across that altar, praise God. This is a half hour before church started. A half hour before dark 30. Amen. He's crying, oh, God, pour out your spirit in the service tonight. Amen. Hey, J.W. Hatfield was over there, praise God. He had him a corner and he was crying out to God. I learned how you ought to do it as a young Christian from him. When you're in revival, revival is characterized by prayer. Amen. How many depths are you going to have to submerge? How much mud is you going to have to go over your head? How much of a guilt trip are you going to have to get on? Amen. How many depths are you going to have to wade through before you turn loose and cry out to God? David said, I cried, amen, unto the Lord. Unto thee, O Lord. Lord, hear my voice. You think he cares about whether you pray silently or out loud? What do you think he gave you that voice for? What do you think he gave you that set of vocal cords for? Did you ever try to imagine what a miracle your vocal cords are? I mean, you can get up with a set of vocal cords and sing like Norma was a while ago. Praise God, and those girls was a while ago. I mean, you can get up with a set of vocal cords and you can make every note in the scale like Brother X was a while ago. Woo. Amen. And there's nothing sounds as good to God as the human voice. He made it. Amen. Can you imagine that there's a box down here somewhere in the vicinity of our Adam's apple that's got some cords stretched across that are controlled by muscles and you at will with your brain can sing loud or low. You can holler loud or whisper. With that miraculous set of vocal cords. What do you think God gave you those two vocal cords in that box for? Amen. What an amazing thing. It's the voice box of a human being is so amazing it's almost scary. I mean, if you could pull it out of there and put your finger on it while it's in operation, it'd just about scare you. Amen. Because it's a miracle thing. And then the amazing thing about it is that he made ears for a human. Amen. In that ear mechanism is some nerve strings that go to the brain. And they're tied into an ear drum and a hammer and a stirrup, they call it. And with that ear drum and that hammer and that stirrup, they can catch what the great tenor is singing and reproduce it. Yes, sitting right here in church, we can catch
what Dale Townsend is.

0: singing. And then they reproduce it. And the nerves carry it to our brain. An amazing thing. We can hear it. That's exactly like you produced it, praise God. Amazing thing, this machine that God has made. And you know, more amazing, and I've already mentioned it, and pardon the repetition. Amen. It's a copy of His own body. God has an ear too. And He reproduces your cry. He hears your cry. Amen. An amazing thing about it is that a mother can hear a dozen babies cry in the house, and she knows her baby's cry. Isn't that amazing? You think if a mother knows its little child's cry? Amen. They told about a man down in Georgia that his kids was out playing. One of the kids began to scream, and another went over to help it. And he found it had been bitten by a venomous snake. And as he tried to help the child, he got bit also. The father heard the noise, and he came out and grabbed both kids up and threw them in the car and backed out and forgot about the other child and backed over its head and crushed its head and killed it. Well, he got out to see what he had thumped over and what had made the racket when he run over something. Amen. And died with a heart attack right on the spot. The two children in the automobile both died from snake bite there in the hot sun. And the mother comes out and comes on a scene like that. You think you got troubles? Brother, that's out of the depths. I cried unto the Lord. Amen. Oh, God, He's not like that. He hears the cries of His children, and He can take care of all of them without backing over the other. Amen. Butch was my buddy in Kansas City. Butch McLean. Amen. He worked at all kinds of odd jobs, but at this particular time, he had a gizmo that he could go in these ponds and golf courses and get all those golf balls out of the pond. And he took them home and washed them in a washing machine and sold them back to the golfers. Amen. Butch and I, we hunted quite a bit together, bird hunted together, and we had the dogs in the back and the guns, everything, and he had his trailer hooked on behind and was going to pull out and stay all night out in the western Kansas edge of Nebraska. Maybe we were going up into Nebraska. I don't remember on this particular jaunt. We hunted both places. Amen. Had a little camper on the back. Amen. And we was going down the road and he slowed down and something started to pass him and he said, "Oh no." And his camper had came off the hitch and was passing him as he slowed down for the stop. And the camper rolled off down and the tongue stuck in the ground. Amen. Wrecked. And by the time we got it hooked back on again and got back out and he examined his guns, one of his guns, the stock was busted. But we went on hunting. Butch McLean. I gave him my best old bird dog. Old Twig. Never could fatten him up. But old Twig looked poor and skinny. Amen. You couldn't feed him enough to fatten him and make him look like he was the run of the bunch when my brother-in-law gave him to me. And so I named him Twig. A pointer. Amen. With lemon spots on the white. Amen. Old Twig loved to hunt them little birds. Amen. It might have been on that very hunt that we jumped, I guess, 80 birds in one covey. Amen. And they flew down a draw and we shot a lead mine at them and I didn't see a bird fall. Amen. And we went on down and old Twig was pointed right down on the ground just like this. And I thought, well, we've wounded one. I'll go out and pick that one up. And here he is. He's looking right between his paws, right at a little old quail, right between his paws. And I reached down to pick it up, and it wasn't dead. It went, floom, scared me to death. I couldn't have shot at him if I'd have had a machine gun. Amen. And that bird flew out of there. He wasn't moving. He was hiding. Old Twig had him pointed right between his paws. And Butch, I gave him old Twig. He sold him to Ronnie Harrison. Ronnie Harrison hauled him down in Oklahoma in his trunk and left him in the trunk in the hot sun. He suffocated. Amen. And I thought I'll never give my good dog to anybody anymore. Amen. But anyhow, Butch McLean was in and out, up and down. And after we came here to pastor the church, I heard the news how that Butch backed over one of his grandchildren and killed him right in his own drive. Amen. I went to Grundy, Virginia several years ago and I stopped to see my friend Buford Smith. I'd preached for him many times. We'd pastored together in the Barberville area. And I had forgot all about his daughter backing out of his drive and backing over his only grandson and killing him. And I began to brag about my grandchildren. I forgot. Sister Collins, I'm honest. I forgot. I didn't remember. I was telling him about my grandchildren. We had finally got some. Amen. And he hung his head and he said, I used to have a little grandchild. And then suddenly, I remembered his daughter, whom I've known since she was a child, had backed over her baby boy in Grandpa's driveway and killed him. I'll tell you about God tonight. He'll never back over one of his children. His ear is open to their cry. His wings are full of eyes. He can see and act. Amen. On both sides. Praise God. Amen. He knows how to take care of the situation. Praise God. God knows what He's doing. Amen. And David said, out of the depths I've cried, O Lord, hear my voice. Let thine ears be attentive to the voice of my supplication. Amen. There's not many children here tonight, but what can turn it on just right and just about get what they want out of dad and mom or grandpa and grandma. Oh, they know how to turn it on. Amen. I mean, Rebecca probably knows how to put on that face and wind Daddy around her finger. Huh? You think God don't love His children? He loves you. You know what? He wants to hear your voice. He knows the tone of your voice. Amen. I was driving to Richlands, Virginia. I was in Kansas City pastoring, and I'd been gone from Middletown a while. Amen. And here I am. I've made it all the way down into Kentucky, Prestonburg, Kentucky. And I'm going around Prestonburg, and I'm on the CB. And I heard that unmistakable voice from Middletown talking to somebody. Amen. And so I came in there, breaker, breaker, for that J.C. Fletcher. Amen. One of my former members was going to Richlands too. Amen. I heard him on the CB. God knows your voice. You think if I know your voice, God don't know it? Amen. God knows it. I was driving across between the Ohio River and Paducah, Kentucky, listening to the Swap Shop, the Southern Illinois station, Metropolis, I think. Amen. And I heard an unmistakable voice come on the Swap Shop saying, I've got numerous fishing poles and this, that, and something else. Amen. And I just laughed out loud. Praise God. There's Brother Clifton Gallagher on the radio selling stuff on the Swap Shop. I told him later, I heard him on the radio. Amen. I knew his voice. Unmistakable voice. Ah, listen. Amen. You can't fool these old ears most of the time. Amen. But I fooled Clifton at least one time. Amen. I came into Granite City and I decided I'd heard he went pheasant hunting and didn't kill anything. Amen. And so I called him up on the telephone and I told him, this is Grandma Schnellock, Brother Clifton. And I'd just like to have a pheasant or a quail or anything. And he said, who is this? And I said, it's Grandma Schnellock. S-N-I-L-L-O-C. Spell it backwards, dummy. He still couldn't guess who it was. Amen. Finally, the kids, they guessed who it was. Said, Collins, Collins, Collins. He said, Sister Collins. He said, you sure had me fooled. It made my wife so mad that she wouldn't even speak to him when he came to the house. Amen. And she thought, to think that Clifton would have thought that she would have pulled anything like that. It wasn't her. It was Grandma. Amen. And so every once in a while, I get on the telephone. But once you've heard it, it's unmistakable. Amen. I've left a few, and the few times I've talked to these answering machines, I've left a few of Grandma Snillock on there. Amen. Amen. So if you hear somebody on your answering machine, amen, sound like an old grandma without her false teeth in, amen, you might know it's me, but once you've heard it, you'll never forget it. God knows the sound of your voice. He knows every intonation. He knows what kind of trouble you're in by the urgency in your voice. Glory to God. Oh Lord, if thou shouldest mark iniquities, oh Lord, who shall stand? And boy, we find out that one of the greatest men that ever wore shoe leather is having a trouble with sin, iniquity, and condemnation. You know how David handled sin? He repented. He cried out to God. And he did it quickly. Praise God. And out of the depths, he said, there is forgiveness with thee, that thou mayest be feared. Hallelujah. He needed forgiveness. What do you need tonight? I'm here to tell you that even if it's forgiveness, and you're in so deep you don't think there is any, and the habit's got a hold on you. Amen. And you don't even feel like praying, and carnality fights a battle with you. And you know unless you get a hold of God, it's curtains. You're a goner. Then you exercise your good sense. And you cry out to God, even though carnality says, why pray? You're not doing any worse than some of the rest of them, and that's a big mistake. Amen. You need to pray. You need to say, God, have mercy on me, a sinner. Brother Virgil Waterman, revival up in Michigan or somewhere. Amen. His daughter brakes went out at an intersection, and she was injured and laying in a coma. Amen. And said, "Oh God, it's not fair. I'm out preaching the gospel and doing my best for you and my wife and kids at home. And Lord, now look, my daughter's laying in the hospital in a coma." Amen. He didn't get anywhere with God. And finally, as a last resort, he said, "God, have mercy on me, a sinner." And got somewhere with God. And he healed the sick and cast out devils and fasted all the way through a mini revival. But when he really got somewhere with God, he said, "God, have mercy on me, a sinner." Amen. But they all need more. Prayed and prayed and prayed about something. Couldn't get a hold of God. And finally, when he ran out of prayers to pray and directions to turn, amen, in his own words, he said, "God, have mercy on me, a sinner." God help. Amen. I wonder how God looks upon our unbelief. I wonder how God looks upon our presumption. I wonder how God looks upon our willful ignorance. And by that I mean, we ought to know more than we know. It's because we're too lazy to read the Bible. Amen. And we don't know a lot of things. Amen. And God's going to hold us accountable for it. Amen. And somewhere, sometime, you may have to pray, "God, have mercy on me, a sinner. I too have failed God. I fill my life with everything but the right thing. I've frittered away my time with everything but the right thing." Amen. But then, amen, all excuses have long since flown out the window. Condemnation bears heavy upon your heart and it looks hopeless. David's in that shape and he said, "Lord, if thou markest iniquities, who shall stand? There's forgiveness with thee, that thou mayest be feared." And then he said something else. He said, "I wait for the Lord. My soul doth wait. In his word do I hope. My soul waiteth for the Lord more than they that watch for the morning." What is he saying? Two times he said it. I say more than they that watch for the morning. He has prayed out of the depths, cried out to God all night long. More than those that watch for the morning. He's waiting on God. Dark, dark night. 12 disciples. 1 Galilee. A raging storm. But through the storm, the Lord came a-walking. They were so glad when the morning come. Well, wait, wait, wait till the morning come. There's a new day, hey, have begun. Well, hold on, child. Don't be discouraged. You'll be so glad when the morning comes. Let Israel hope in the Lord. For with the Lord there is mercy. Thank God there's mercy. Hallelujah. And with Him there's plenteous redemption.
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2: Exodus chapter 38, verse 8. The Bible said, "And he made the laver of brass, and the foot of it of brass, of the looking glasses of the women assembling, which assembled at the door of the tabernacle of the congregation." I'd like to talk to you for just a little while on limiting the looking glass. Limiting the looking glass. The book of Exodus tells us about a very powerful man of God, a man that the Bible says was filled with the Spirit of the Lord. When the Bible says he was filled with the Spirit, it does not mean that he was running the aisles, dancing in the pews, or swinging from the chandeliers. Bezalel possessed one of the most practical applications of the Spirit that the Bible affords us. Bezalel was anointed to build and to craft things with his hands. That's right. He wasn't just anointed at church. He was anointed everywhere he was at. He was anointed on the job site. He was so anointed that God asked him to make nearly every vessel used in the tabernacle. The Ark of the Covenant, the mercy seat, the altar of incense, the candlesticks, the clothes, and pretty much everything you find within the tabernacle. It's amazing that we don't hear more about him than we do. But it just goes to show that you don't have to be a preacher to be used of God. Bezalel was an amazing man. One of the vessels that God instructed Bezalel to make was the laver of brass. The laver of brass was a large round basin which contained water. It was the place that the priests washed their hands and feet when they entered the tabernacle. It stood in the court between the altar and the door. It was the place of cleansing before entering the holy place or the holy of holies. The brazen laver symbolizes sanctification. It symbolizes purification, consecration, and separation from the world. God was telling the priests, you had better be clean before you enter into my work. You can't live just any old way and handle those things that pertain to me. And don't think for a minute, my brothers and my sisters, that God has changed. He hasn't. He still commands his people to come out from among the world and be separate. Not isolated, but insulated by the wholeness of the Almighty. That's the beauty of God's ways. He can take a black heart, wash it in red blood, making it whiter than snow. He then takes that same man and inserts him right back into the society that he came from to become salt and light unto all that come in contact with him. God commands us to be so holy, the world cannot spot us. Yet so full of Christ's love, they cannot resist us. We must walk right. We must talk right, live right. We must present ourselves before this world in a manner that brings glory to God and never, ever a reproach. This world must see it, people that love and live a holy lifestyle within and without, a pure people, because it will only be the pure in heart that see God. The laver was made from the women's looking glasses, or what you and I would call mirrors. The mirrors were bronze or copper, and you need to know that they were very expensive. These ladies spared nothing. The laver of brass, the place of sanctification, the place of separation, costed the people something expensive. I have never understood those that think living a godly life won't cost them anything. It will. You will have to lay aside every weight and sin that does so easily beset you. You'll have to come out from among the world and be separate, not touching anything that is unclean. Yes, serving the Lord in the beauty of wholeness will cost you something. The Bible said to follow peace with all men and holiness without which no man shall see the Lord. God commands us to live a holy life. The looking glass was an instrument of self-inspection. It was an instrument that would allow you to look at yourself. The laver of brass, the place of sanctification, was made from instruments of self-inspection. Did you know that you and I are commanded in the Word of God to examine ourselves? 2 Corinthians 13 and 5. The Apostle Paul said, examine yourselves, whether ye be in the faith. Prove your own selves. Know ye not your own selves? How that Jesus Christ is in you, except ye be reprobates? Listen to me, my friends. We must search our hearts. We need to examine our lives, making sure that there's nothing lurking inside that will grieve the Spirit of God. Anytime we feel the Spirit of God withdraw from us, we must examine our hearts. Anytime we struggle to feel God, anytime we feel that our prayers are not being answered, anytime we try to read His Word, but our hearts are callous toward His Word, we must examine ourselves. When we lose our zeal, when we lose our hunger, when we lose our thirst, it is not time to backslide. It's time to examine our hearts. We must look into the pages of God's holy Word and let it show us what's within us. The Word of God is not a telescope or a magnifying glass. It is a mirror. James 1, 23 and 24. For if any be a hearer of the Word and not a doer, he is likened to a man beholding his natural face in a glass. For he beholdeth himself and goeth his way, and straightway forgetteth what manner of man he was. Listen to me. I know that some of you don't like what I'm saying right there. You see, the Word of God is a magnifying glass. It is to be used to look at each other, to look at the brothers and the sisters. And it is to be used as a telescope. What Jesus said in Matthew 7, verses 1 through 5, judge not, lest you be judged. For with what judgment you judge, you shall be judged. And with what measure you meet, it shall be measured to you again. And why beholdest thou the mote that is in thy brother's eye, but considerest not the beam that is in thine own eye? Or how wilt thou say to thy brother, let me pull out the mote out of thine eye, and behold, a beam is in thine own eye? Thou hypocrite, first cast out the beam out of thine own eye, and then shalt thou see clearly to cast out the mote out of thy brother's eye. Before we can use the Word of God to tune up our brother, before we can use the Word of God to get the mote out of our brother's eye, we are commanded to use the Word of God as a mirror first. We must examine our own hearts, removing the beam out of our own eye. Then we can see clearly to lovingly and patiently help our brother and sister and those around us to remove the mote out of theirs. The Word of God is to be initially used in every one of our lives as a mirror. You must look within your own heart to find out what's in there. But we don't really like looking into the mirror, do we? So more times than not, we're going to do something else. We use other people as mirrors. We use other churches as mirrors. We compare ourselves among ourselves. The Apostle Paul told us in 2 Corinthians 10:12, for we dare not make ourselves of the number or compare ourselves with some that commend themselves, but they measuring themselves by themselves and comparing themselves among themselves are not wise. The Apostle Paul said, if we compare ourselves one to another, we are fools. And listen to me carefully. I suppose that comparing ourselves to other men could bear certain profitable elements. I mean, if we were to gauge our own sloth or our prayerlessness by another brother's diligence and his powerful prayer life, and then allow his diligence and prayer life to challenge us, that would be good. Iron can sharpen iron, but we don't really like that. We don't look higher when we're searching for someone to compare ourselves to. We look down, or at least we think we're looking down. We like to find someone that we live better than, someone that we pray more than, someone that we think we're reading more Bible than. But you see, the problem is, we find John and we say, I pray more than John, so I'm a prayer warrior. But John looks over at Bill and he says, I pray more than Bill, I'm a prayer warrior. Bill looks over at Susie and says, I pray more than her, and therefore I am a prayer warrior. Susie looks over at Claire. Claire looks over at Donna. And the cycle never, ever ends. Every single one of us can find somebody that we live better than. So the cycle is continuously perpetuated, and no one ever changes, and nobody ever goes higher, because we're always comparing ourselves among each other, churches with churches. And Paul says that when we do this, we are fools. We are not wise. And this is all we're doing when we go to the pulpit and take shots at the charismatics, We take shots at the liberal churches. We take shots at all of those organizations that we esteem to be more liberal than ourselves. And I'm not putting my seal of approval on a bunch of goofy stuff. But I think it's funny how we pick and choose what elements of certain churches we use as measuring sticks. For instance, we never compare our outreach ministry to the mega churches' outreach programs. We never compare our financial income to the mega churches. We never compare the numbers of people that profess to be saved in our churches to those churches that are having hundreds of people professing salvation on their altars every year. We never compare our unwillingness to support missions with the mega churches' outflow of hundreds of thousands of dollars. What are you saying, preacher? I'm saying that if we're going to exalt ourselves by comparing our assumed righteousness with their assumed unrighteousness, we should also allow their attendance, their outreach, their zeal for the lost, their hunger to help the broken, to humble us, lest we be found double-barreled hypocrites. The charismatic church isn't our measuring stick. The church down the road is not our measuring stick. The preacher down the road is not our measuring stick. Jesus Christ, the Bible, and the church in the book of Acts are our measuring stick. And that's a little too tight for some of us, I know it. But it is what it is. And we need to move closer and we need to get a hold on this revelation. God doesn't have a problem with having 1,000 people inside of a church building. God has no problem with mega churches. And you don't have to offer beer, bras, and boogie-woogie music to do it either. Peter just preached the unadulterated gospel of Jesus Christ underneath the powerful anointing of the Holy Ghost and won 3,000 souls to Christ in one day. The Bible said that God added to the church daily, such as should be saved. We can go to Acts chapter 4. Peter preaches another sermon, a powerful holiness message on Christ, and he wins 5,000 more to Christ. By the time we get to Acts chapter 5, so many are getting saved, Luke has to use the word multitudes to describe those that are being converted. Listen to me carefully. I am not saying that a church has to have 1,000 people to build to be a Bible church. I'm just saying that we need to worry about our own churches and why no one is getting saved in them and why our next door neighbor has no clue who we are. I'm saying that if we only have 12 people in our churches, our community should know the names of all 12 of them because we're in their face every day telling them that Jesus Christ is alive and well on planet Earth. I'm saying that until you and I, until Revival Tabernacle, until your church looks like Acts chapter 2, we should stop talking about everybody else. Stop comparing ourselves among each other. This is very, very dangerous. When we do this, we never grow. We never move. We stand still. We stand stagnant. Not effective. We continuously try to prop ourselves up with the insufficiency of other people. But in the end of it, every one of us are needing to take another look at the book of Acts. The dangers of comparing ourselves among each other are obvious. But if you will allow me, I need to go deeper. I need to show you that self-examination also harbors certain elements of danger as well. Primarily, you and I can only see so far. And depending upon what serves the flesh the most, we are biased and unfair to ourselves. David understood that self-examination could only go so far. Here's what he prayed in Psalm 139, 23-24. Search me, O God, and know my heart. Try me and know my thoughts. And see if there be any wicked way in me. And lead me in the way everlasting. David wanted God, the all-seeing, the omniscient, all-knowing God to search him. It would be hard, but it would be thorough and complete. I preach about the issues of the heart as often as I can. And it's not because I don't have anything else to say. I preach about them because they are in every house. We need to fall upon our faces and ask God to search our hearts and try us. We need to beg Him to show us what is within us that is not of Christ. Oh, I want to be so full of Christ that when the world squeezes me, nothing but Christ comes out. Out of all the symbolism that the laver offers us, out of all the spiritual meanings offered us through it and the looking glasses that were used to make it, I think the primary lesson taught here is the dangers of self-examination, not so much the benefits. Now this is a very tricky place for me to be in, because I know that there are people listening to me right now that have sins in their lives that are not being dealt with. They think that what they're doing or what they're feeling or what is there is just a way of life. Or they think that there's no relief from it. Therefore, they desperately need to search their hearts. But I need to go deeper in this message. I need to deal with another factor, another issue, a deep-rooted issue in many people's lives, many people's hearts, a thing that is so subtle that very often we don't see it and we don't know it. We go way overboard with our self-examination. It becomes morbid and unhealthy. We perpetually hold the mirror up. We continuously look into our inner life. We're trying to figure out its mechanism, its operations. We continually hold our finger on our pulse, the attention of our soul upon itself. The problem is studying the disease doesn't cure the disease. You must look outside the disease to find the cure. In fact, studying the disease too much and doing it carelessly may even cause us to contract the disease or make it spread quicker. I remember reading about Damien DeWooster. He was a doctor who went into a Hawaiian leper colony in 1873. While studying it, he got careless. He began to touch and deal with it in ways that he knew was dangerous. Damien DeWooster ultimately contracted leprosy himself and died. We must guard ourselves against a morbid self-analogy, against a continuous autopsy of a living person, a perpetual analysis of intention and motive. The danger, you ask? It's simple. This is an inwardness that diverts our attention from the face of Christ and those that are around us crying out in desperate need of help. And in a very subtle way, it displays the wicked selfishness that lies within us. It brings us into a stalemated position. We spend our entire existence trying to maintain what we have. Churches have become nothing more than freezers, preserving the so-called saints. Churches ought to be nurseries. We should be hatching out new converts left and right, but we can't. We're too occupied with ourselves. We're too occupied with simply maintaining what we have. And this was never the plan of God. We were to go ye into all the world. We were to make disciples. We were to turn this thing around and perpetuate the process over and over. But we don't. We are so preoccupied with what's inside of our four walls. We never affect the kingdom of God. This also explains why so many Christians are intolerably miserable. To perpetually gaze upon self is to become occupied with perplexity and disappointment. Bitterness takes root. It destroys our joy. You see, the capacity for every evil lies within the bosom of man. The Bible says the heart is desperately wicked, and God asks the question, who can know it? And I don't care who it is, unless they are supernaturally arrogant. The more they look within themselves, the more miserable they get. The disease cannot be cured by ceaselessly pondering the symptoms. Self cannot expel the spirit of self. There comes a point where we must turn away from the symptoms and find the cure. The children of Israel incessantly complained about their wilderness wanderings. It didn't matter how many times God blessed them. It didn't matter how good God was to them. It didn't matter how many times He dropped manna out of the heavens for them. It didn't matter how many times He sent